0: contained multiple shootings, including one at the U.S. consulate in March. Pinizzotto was rushed to Sunnybrook Hospital, where he was pronounced dead. A suspect was also injured and taken to hospital. A second suspect, identified as 19-year-old Zara Jabi, is outstanding. Tributes are pouring in for the fallen officer, including from the Premier and the U.S. ambassador to Canada, given the connection of today's shooting to the March raid outside the U.S. consulate. Ontario has awarded a $198 million contract to Pomerleau to design and build a new parking garage at Ontario Place. The five-story structure will provide up to 3,500 parking spaces, 680 EV charging stations, and bicycle parking. The province says the project will cost far less than previous estimates and is expected to generate up to $60 million in annual revenue. The garage is part of the broader Ontario Place redevelopment, which includes a new Ontario Science Center, expanded public spaces, and improved transit connections. Ontario has placed SeatGeek and StubHub on its consumer beware list, alleging the ticket resale platforms violated new provincial ticket sale rules. The government has issued compliance orders to both companies, but has not specified which rules were allegedly broken. Ontario's new regulations include a ban on reselling tickets above their original face value. Both companies say they've been working with the government in good faith to comply with the law and address implementation challenges. Federal Privacy Commissioner says sexual deepfakes created by Elon Musk's Grok AI chatbot violated Canada's privacy law. Speaking in Ottawa today, Philippe Dufresne says it was launched without adequate safeguards or consideration of privacy concerns.
1: A few months ago, reports emerged that Grok's image generation tool was being used to generate millions of sexualized deepfakes without consent. Given the serious risks for Canadians' fundamental right to privacy and the potential harms, I initiated an investigation on this issue into X-Corp and XAI.
0: He says the investigation demonstrates our country needs modernized federal privacy laws that will better protect Canadians. Canada-U.S. Trade Minister Dominic LeBlanc says he's optimistic about negotiations on the critical Continental Trade Pact, known as CUSMA. He told the U.S.-Canada summit in Toronto today that there will be bilateral agreements.
2: I would expect that we'll have bilateral arrangements between Canada and the United States, between the United States and Mexico, sort of adjacent to the trilateral framework.
0: U.S. President Donald Trump has said he's not looking to renew the agreement and claimed the U.S. doesn't need anything from Canada. A look at the forecast from the Global News Weather Center. Partly cloudy with a slight chance of showers this evening. A risk of a thunderstorm, a low of 20. Tomorrow, cloudy, a 40% chance of showers in the morning, high of 29. Saturday, sunny, high of 28. On Sunday, cloudy, a 60% chance of showers, a high of 23. If you want to be the first to know, sign up for breaking news alerts at globalnews.ca. I'm Danny Longo. This is Global News.
3: Broadcasting from the neutral zone, where every perspective gets diplomatic immunity. 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
4: People often complain about everybody else being selfish, only out for yourself. Have you ever heard someone scream, "People are the worst"? But are we all generally bad at cooperating? Or is the big problem here that we underestimate how cooperative everyone actually is? That is what we're going to discuss here with economics professor at the University of Bonn in Germany, Armin Fock. Armin, welcome to the show.
5: Thank you very much for the invitation. I'm happy to be here.
4: So I think we all know what cooperation means, but when economists, people like you, talk about cooperation, what exactly are we getting at here, and why is it such a big deal in human behavior?
5: Well, cooperation really is one of the most important social behaviors, I would say. It's so important because collectively we will only be able to manage collective good problems if there's some willingness to cooperate with a stranger. Think of, you know, providing common goods like climate change, helping others, overfishing problems. So there's tons of cooperation problems out there. And without a willingness to engage in cooperation with a stranger, groups, nations, etc. will do worse compared to groups that are actually capable of cooperation. And therefore, cooperation is so important. And there's a long tradition in psychology, in biology, in economics to study the foundation of cooperation, why people cooperate, what are the conditions under which it is more or less likely, etc. And you know, in short, what it does is, or what defines a corporation decision is really the tension between an action that is hurting my self-interest, but favoring utility or welfare of others. So it's a tension between acting pro-socially, if you like, helping others, promoting the welfare of others, but this comes at an individual cost. And because there's this tension, if people were only selfish, you would never observe any corporation.
6: I live in the U.S. We kind of live in times that feel highly polarized. Like there's people who will not cooperate with us. If we turn on the news, all we're seeing is groups of people who refuse to cooperate, or worse. So we might assume that our neighbor, the people that we interact with on a daily basis, are not cooperative. How do you begin to test a question like that? And when you did, what did you find about what people think about how others cooperate, how much others cooperate?
5: Right. What we did is we ran a very simple cooperation experiment. It was a two-player cooperation experiment. Each participant in this experiment was paired with a stranger from their own country. And both participants had to decide whether to cooperate or to defect. And defection yielded a safe payoff of $100. Cooperation only yielded $70. However, if both decided to cooperate, a donation of $400 was made to fight global warming, a collective good problem. So the act of cooperation triggered a donation to fight global warming, but it came at a cost to the individual. And this experiment was run in 125 countries in more than 100,000 participants. And here we are talking about the largest cooperation experiment ever run on this planet, actually, in 125 representative country samples. And together with this cooperation decision, we also asked people, suppose or consider 100 people from your own country. We are running this experiment in many amongst many people in your own country. How many out of these 100 would you believe would cooperate? So we are eliciting a belief about cooperation, not just the cooperation decision, but also the belief.
6: Yeah, you're seeing what other people think of others, basically.
5: Exactly. And here's what's really striking. First, cooperation is much higher than at least I expected. On average, the global average cooperation rate is actually 69%. But at the same time, people are very pessimistic, as you indicated, very pessimistic about their fellow citizens' willingness to cooperate, which is only about 47%. So there's a huge perception gap, or a misperception, if you like, between the actual rate of cooperation, which is 69% on average, global average, and a perceived cooperation rate of only 47%. And that wedge, this misperception, is super important. Why? Because beliefs about the willingness to cooperate of others is one of the key determinants of my own willingness to cooperate. So if I have mistaken beliefs, my cooperation is lower than it could be had I correct beliefs about others.
6: Interesting. So we're better people than we think, but we don't think we're that great. And the fact that we don't think we're that great makes us cooperate less, is what you're saying.
5: Absolutely. Absolutely. And if you push it a little further, sorry for interrupting, we could live in a better world. If we were having more correct beliefs about the cooperativeness of our fellow citizens, we would actually live in a better world. Why? Because we would cooperate more.
6: It's a positive feedback loop, basically. If we think our neighbor's a good person, we're more likely to be a good person. But our neighbor is a better person than we think they are.
5: On average, that's absolutely right. That's exactly what our data show. And what's striking is this is a phenomenon that we see in every single country. The amount to which there's this perception gap varies, of course. Everything is culturally specific. The determinants of cooperation, the level of cooperation, the perception gap, of course, everything is kind of culturally specific. And we talk about how and in which sense in the paper in more detail. But the very fact of a misperception gap that is overly pessimistic is prevalent in every single country that we look at.
6: I do got to ask, were there some countries that stuck out for you? Like, for example, I live in the U.S. My understanding is that Finland is an outlier of some sort. What were some countries that stood out, and why do you think they did?
5: One country that I

0: huge variation, but always conditional on the level of cooperation in every single country. People underestimate their fellow citizens' willingness to cooperate.
1: That's so interesting. And I'm still kind of just stuck on this positive feedback loop. If only we saw our neighbors for what they were, more willing to cooperate than we think they are.
0: Yes.
1: Our society would be a better place because that would increase our willingness to cooperate.
0: Totally. And this is why I think it is so important to talk about this paper, other papers showing perception gaps. In a certain sense, we are living in, or you could say, there are possible states of the world that could occur, that could come up. And they are characterized by different kinds of equilibria, expectation equilibria. If everybody believes everybody else is selfish, people will be selfish. If everybody believes others are cooperative, this group, this country will be more cooperative, richer, happier, etc., etc. We showed the positive associations with cooperation in the companion paper. So in many ways, there are possible states of the world. And because we have wrong beliefs, we are picking or choosing an equilibrium that is not optimal. We could live in a better world if we had more correct beliefs. So if I may add one sentence, we actually show in the paper that we are living in this kind of bad equilibrium because we are underestimating the willingness to cooperate of our neighbors, but we can do something about it. Correcting this misperceptions not only changes beliefs, as we show, in a causal way, it also affects the willingness to cooperate. So if we correct beliefs, we can actually move to a better equilibrium, i.e. live in a better world.
1: Armin, this conversation has been fascinating. I appreciate you coming on the program.
0: Thank you very much.
1: Armin Falk is an economics professor at the University of Bonn in Germany. In just a few moments' time, so many people are lonely these days. And what if the cure for it isn't therapy, dating apps, medication, but wandering through nature with complete strangers? Sounds simple, but it works. We'll explain why next.
2: 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It's the best way to keep David humble in the comments. This is

0: 640 Toronto, big trouble traffic. Westbound on the Queenie at Guelph Line, two right lanes still closed for vehicle fire cleanup, including the ramps. You've got a delay from approaching Appleby Line. You can save some time if you get off the Queenie at Appleby Line, take the North Service Road to Guelph Line, and rejoin the Queen Elizabeth Way. When kids play, they win. 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That's a big trouble traffic spot right now. I'm Laurie Turcotte, 640 Toronto.
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0: interesting person in the room. The Last Show with David Cooper.
1: You're feeling lonely, you're feeling down. You talk to your doctor. What if they prescribe something a little unusual for loneliness? Not a pill, but a walk in the woods with strangers. It's called social prescribing. We're going to tell you more about it, but it helps people find connection and community. And how does it work? That's what we're going to answer here with researcher in nature and people at the University of Melbourne in Australia, Nerkez Opachin. Nerkez, welcome to the show.
2: Thank you so much for having me.
1: So you did a study and it sort of intersects two pretty common problems, loneliness and a disconnection from nature. Do you think those two things are linked?
2: No, I guess not necessarily linked, but surely present. And with our research, we wanted to find a link and actually use nature as an aid to alleviate loneliness.
1: Now, before you started your work, what made you suspect that a bunch of lonely strangers walking through the park together could help them? Is that a far-fetched idea, or does it seem kind of obvious to you?
2: So this was the research that we did in Melbourne is part of EU Horizon project, where we have 6 pilot cities throughout the world tackling the same issue, and we would be targeting different population that are particularly vulnerable to loneliness. And so there is a term that we call social prescribing, and it's a healthcare approach that connects individuals or like patients could be with non-medical community-based activities to improve, you know, their physical, mental, and social well-being. So instead of, you know, just prescribing medication, doctors or healthcare workers, but also not necessarily healthcare workers. It can also be other non-medical community workers could refer then a person to these specialized programs to help them access those local support groups. And we did it then. We wanted to test those programs and develop them with the community and partners, but in nature. So we would then call it a nature-based social prescribing program that we call Friends in Nature. Yeah,
1: it's so interesting, and it makes sense if one is depressed and it's linked to a feeling of lack of community, loneliness. A medication might not be a good fit. Building community and doing things to address that loneliness would make more sense. Social prescribing, it's a relatively new concept, but it makes perfect sense. So what exactly did you do?
2: Yeah, and especially, not everybody, especially when we work with particularly vulnerable people. Here in Melbourne, we did work with LGBT asylum seekers and refugees. So you can imagine that there is a lot of trauma with this population where they don't even feel comfortable to go to a GP, and they can't even be diagnosed really to be referred to a social nature program. And so in that case, we have link workers or community connectors or, you know, social workers that would then really try to connect them to those programs.
1: So you've got these groups that have potential for feeling excluded, persecuted, lonely. You asked them to go to the park with strangers, not with their friends. What were some of the results that you saw?
2: Yeah, so Friends in Nature is a 2-month-long program where we would gather 6 to 12 people that don't know each other, that have experienced loneliness and social isolation. And then they would be meeting once a week in a closed group. So it's again, safety is quite important, where they build trust with the same group over time. And then they would be doing, in the first week, they would select different nature activities and nature places around Melbourne. And we call it the Friends in Nature menu, where there are like 15 different, places, that's available with suggested activities that they can select from. And this had been then also co-created with the participants and some community partners. And they, of course, if they choose seven of them, what we will be doing the next 7 weeks, doesn't mean that we have to really visit all of them. We can change things. And
1: sure.
2: And then in those activities, they would range from community gardening, forest therapy walks, guided, of course, or watching the and learning about the native bird life or native bats, what they call in Melbourne the flying foxes, and we would connect, you know, to each other through this new experience, but also to the place. And if you can imagine, we particularly worked with refugees where Australia might be a bit scary or a bit new to them. And so it was also an opportunity to connect not just to new friends, but also to the place and build community really and a sense of belonging to hopefully a home that is now new, forever.
1: Now, what improvements to these people's lives did you observe? What improvements did they experience after this, what, eight-week, two-month program?
2: Yeah. So, I mean, one of the obvious ones that we quantified were through the surveys were reduction in loneliness from severe lonely to moderate lonely, and also connection to nature, which was equally important as we are getting more and more disconnected through urban life and technology with nature as well. So these are the quite straightforward ones, but exploring a little bit more the what we call qualitative data through observation, through interviews, through listening to the participants talk about this experience. The findings really go far beyond just reduction of loneliness and nature connection, where, again, what I mentioned earlier, building a sense of belonging, community, having nature perceive it as a safe, non-judgmental space. Like, in a way, we also call it like a third facilitator that helps them in this journey. Then also things like being just more comfortable and building confidence around getting around Melbourne metropolitan area using public transport, but also speaking up. We have a lot of group reflections where we talk about our experiences and people feel more confident just talking to other people. So it gives them like an empowerment to reach out beyond the program as well.
1: Look, I'm intrigued by how well this works and how easy it would be to implement and how kind of intuitively a good idea that this is, or how intuitive that this is a good idea. I wonder, what would you want to tell different places in the world about a program like this? For example, I live in New York. This could be implemented anywhere for people who are lonely. I wonder why social prescribing isn't more popular.
2: Yeah, I wonder the same thing, but I think we are getting more and more recognition about it, and especially also nature-based social prescribing as an emerging field that is becoming more and more evidence-based. And we are hoping, you know, that our Friends in Nature model that has been tested and developed in the last 5 years will have a scaling up and that we can reach different parts of the world and really implement it.
1: Now, if you want to read more about this topic, Nerkez Opachin wrote an article titled When We Took 37 Strangers into the Urban Bush, Their Loneliness Began to Ease. That article's in The Conversation. Nerkez, I really enjoyed the chat. Thanks so much for being on the show.
2: Thank you so much, David. It was really a pleasure.
1: Nerkez Opachin is a researcher in nature and people at the University of Melbourne. Do you find it annoying when people say their dog or their cat is their child? The kind of person who throws a birthday party for Mr. Whiskers and says, "Sorry, I can't come out tonight. It's family time." Well, the pet parents may get the last laugh, because a new study suggests our pets can play a pretty important role in helping us cope with stress. So after the break, when did animals stop being pets and start becoming family? And is that actually good for us? That in a moment.
0: Want to see the faces behind the voices? Follow us at lastshow.pizza on all platforms. This is The Last Show with David Cooper.
3: Bags are in the car. Are you coming or are you just going to stand there and look at the sky?
4: 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There's a line of cloud coming in from the west.
3: You've been saying that for 20 minutes.
4: Okay. Radar's clear. Rain stays north of us all weekend. UV's perfect Saturday. Bug index is low Sunday morning.
3: I know. I checked it an hour ago.
4: Why did you say anything?
3: I wanted to see how long you'd stare at the sky.
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2: Before I got a pet and I went on the old internet and people would say, he's my baby, I gave birth to her, about their dogs and cats, I would roll my eyes into the back of my head. And then I had a cat. Okay? I got a cat. That's the way I want to say that. And now I completely get it. He is my legitimate son. My partner gave birth to him, and I can prove it. I'm here with Dr. Cliff Redford. He's a veterinarian. It is vet talk. It is vet lad. It is vet talk. It is pet talk. There it is. I can't talk this afternoon.
3: No one says they gave birth to their pet. Come on.
2: Well, I can prove it, because when ChatGPT first released its image generation prompt thing, I asked it to generate a sonogram with a picture of my cat. And it did. And then I showed everybody that was tomato in utero. So it's true. It's real.
3: It must be.
2: Yeah.
3: If Chad got it right, then it must be.
2: And why am I saying this annoying line of commentary? Because there is a new scientific study that basically proves that your pet is your kid.
3: So this article is so clickbaity because the title is Pets Are Like Kids in That Owning... They're like, basically pets are like children, but the actual article is about how they're stressful, like children.
2: Oh, so it's not like they're my literal children.
3: Yeah. And I mean, how do you refer to your pet? Like, we used to say, I own this pet.
2: Yeah.
3: I'm the owner. And that got a lot of people angry. And then you'd say the pet parent. Well, that got a lot of people angry, especially if they didn't have pets. And they'd be like, that's not your child.
2: I say he's my son.
3: Yeah.
2: In fact, when I'm like at the age where I don't have kids, but I'm 39, and a lot of people I interact with are having young families, and I say, I have a son, he's 7, and I immediately show a picture of my cat.
3: I got to go to these parties with you, man. This sounds like a good time.
2: It's more like, this is what I would do at parties if I got invited to them. But it's also the reason I don't get invited to parties.
3: And why don't you go to parties?
2: Because I show people pictures of my cat and say he's my son, and then I don't get invited again.
3: So here's a segue into this conversation. So we all know that there's positives in owning pets as far as stress and mental health issues, right? They provide companionship, they reduce loneliness, they actually, especially with dogs, less so with cats, it makes it easier to make friends because people are found to be more approachable if they have a cute dog on a leash.
2: Yeah.
3: So you can make friends that way. And then there's therapy dogs and therapy cats that can detect onsets of like certain health episodes, like a seizure, or if you have diabetes and your blood sugar is dropping too low, the animal can warn you and be like, dude, you're about to get hangry. You need to start eating. And if your sugar's low enough, you're literally hallucinating and that's what the dog or cat is saying to you. But there's also a lot of negatives about owning pets when it comes to stress and anxiety. And one of them is
2: having to interact with veterinarians.
3: That is because you never really go to the veterinarian. I mean, unless it's a wellness exam, most of the time you're going to the veterinarian because your animal's sick, or you're going for a wellness exam, but then you're worried the vet's going to tell you there's something wrong. So it creates anxiety, and veterinarians are not cheap. I get it. Proper health medicine things, stuff for your animals, costs.
2: Go to Dr. Cliff's veterinary practice with the promo code. This is definitely not a real promo code, and he will give you free veterinary service.
3: Right, exactly. And you get what you pay for when you come to my clinic, let's say, when you use one of those promo codes. But so one of the things they talked about is that 47% of pet owners feel significant guilt and anxiety about leaving their pet alone in their house, and that a lot of them don't go to parties, don't go to social events because they don't want to leave their pet.
2: I feel like that's more of a dog thing, but I do consider it when we're going to travel. Like if I can't get someone to stay with my cat for the weekend, just to come in the morning and the evening and feed him He's a very needy cat. Like, we want a friend sleeping here, and if we can't arrange that, we've avoided going out for the weekend or like away for the weekend.
3: Yeah, and I mean, imagine, I'm sorry to say this, but as Tomato gets older, he's going to have some health issues. Yeah. And so you're going to need to be there more often and more regularly and more consistent, or find someone who can take care of him. So basically this article kind of says, look, there are highs and lows of having, owning, guardian, being a parent to a pet, just like children.
2: So it's not that my girlfriend gave birth to my cat. That's not what these reporters are trying to say.
3: Actually, if you look at the fine print, they did specifically say that David Cooper's girlfriend did in fact give birth to her cat because they saw it on a sonogram.
2: I've never 180'd more than I have before I owned a pet. And when people said he or she is my son or he or she is my daughter, whatever, I was so annoyed at pet owners who did that. And now I do it myself.
3: You did the Bill Burr, I'm never going to get married and have children switch.
2: I guess so.
3: Because now he's happily married and has children.
2: I'm happily divorced and have a cat.
3: Perfect. You need to come into my clinic. You're the type of pet parent owner I need.
2: Let's talk about bumblebees, because this new study, it's a little more legit than just some clickbait article. And it's pretty cool. And it involves bees and it involves them solving puzzles. Tell me about it, Cliff.
3: Yeah. So over a century ago, there was this very famous study done by the German psychologist Wolfgang Kohler. And he basically hung a banana from the ceiling out of reach from a chimpanzee. And the chimpanzee used things that were in this enclosure, such as boxes, to create a large stepping stool to reach to the banana. And he showed that chimpanzees can solve problems. And then they repeated it with birds, with elephants, with dogs. Cats are very intelligent. Some people are very intelligent. And then this woman out of Finland, this biological ecologist, thought about bees. And they've got the brains the size of sesame seeds. So that's pretty small.
2: About the size of mine, yeah.
3: About the size of yours. Well, you're in luck, David. This says that if you have the brain the size of a sesame seed, not only can you solve problems, but you can host a radio/podcast show like you're doing. So what they did was they took these bees all individually and then in groups, and they had them find a reward, which was like this little blue colored disc that represented, they got, when they reached the blue colored disc, they got a sugary treat, basically, right? And then they put this disc out of the way high enough, but in this narrow section where the bee, she literally said, I put it just high enough that it couldn't be reached and was annoying, but also in this narrow section that the bee could not fly to it. And apparently bees love rolling around things. And so she put a small styrofoam ball in this enclosure, and 75% of the bees figured out if they move this ball around, they can stand on the ball and reach the sugary treat.
2: So it's exactly the same as the chimp pushing the box to the banana.
3: Pretty much. And then she made it even more complicated. She showed that bees could watch other bees do it and they learned faster. They solved the problem quicker. She found that she would put bees into groups and they would use teamwork. She also said, well, what if this is just chance? Because they do like rolling things around. And maybe they just kind of rolled around and they got on top of it. And all of a sudden, hey, I can reach this sugary treat. So she created an enclosure where the blue disc was out of sight around a corner and the styrofoam ball was in the opposite end of the enclosure. And 80% of them, after passing the first test, a higher percentage of them passed the second test that was more complicated. So apparently bees are pretty smart and they can solve problems and they're able to. And she basically said they need to do this because sometimes the flowers have pollen and sometimes the flowers aren't flowering. And I'm pretty sure that's a scientific word. And
2: yeah, flowering, yeah.
3: So they need to be able to find other areas and communicate with each other. So, but it needs more studies.
2: Amazing creatures bees are. When we come back, you might think petting zoos are awful environments for animals. And in some cases, they definitely are. But are certain animals, maybe domesticated ones, not fussed by kids grabbing at them, petting them, poking them? That is the question we'll answer in just a few moments. It's Vet Talk. It's Pet Talk. Dr. Cliff is here and he will return. And Redford is his last name. Usually we say the whole name when we sign off in an interview. Doing a great job here. We'll be back.
1: 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It's the tastiest sounding domain on the internet. 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
4: /640 Toronto, big trouble traffic northbound on the 410 at Williams Parkway. We got some trouble blocking the right lane, leaving a backup all the way from Steeles Avenue. You can do a lot better. Get off the 410 at Steeles. Take Dixie Road up to Williams Parkway and rejoin the 410. 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I'm Lori Turcotte, 640 Toronto.
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1: That I never knew that feeling? It happens every few

0: Vet Life. Cliff's a veterinarian, probably. I haven't checked his credentials with a UV light, but I assume they're real and they pass all the security features that diplomas have. I assume, probably. Cliff, welcome to the show.
1: You haven't checked my credentials, but that doesn't stop you from asking me for free veterinarian advice.
0: When you put it that way, I feel like a bigger jerk than I intended, okay? Not only do you come on the show every week, help us out with great content, but like at 4 a.m. I text you a photo of my cat, you know, not for radio, not for work, and solicit free advice. Like, oh, is this rash a problem? That has happened.
1: Yeah, it happens. That's
0: all right. Okay, I'll think twice next time I question your credentials.
1: No, always send me a photo of your cat. I'm happy. Okay.
0: All right. Cliff's number is 415-555-2288.
1: It's always 555 in the movies.
0: If anyone wants to text,
1: don't exist.
0: If anyone wants to text Cliff a picture of their cat, just remember to put a 555 in the number. Okay. A few weeks ago, I had an animal welfare expert kind of person on talking about Sloth World in Florida. And if you don't know what that is, sloths were dying there. It was horrible. Mm. But it was like a for-profit petting zoo. And basically what we resolved on is if it's an exotic animal and it's not a domesticated animal, either pay to see it in a zoo or you're not seeing it because anything else is inhumane and awful. But then I said to her, and we didn't have a lot of time to talk about it, but what about domesticated animals? What about petting zoos for animals that have spent centuries, millennia existing amongst humans like sheep and horses? Are those petting zoos a bad idea? And it looks like the answer is maybe no, but your kids should still be nice to the animals they're petting. But why is the answer maybe no?
1: Yeah, it was interesting that you opened this talking about, maybe it's not so bad that your kid pets, pokes, and manhandles. You didn't say manhandles, but gropes. Yeah. Pets, pokes, and gropes these ponies. You shouldn't do it. You shouldn't behave that way. I love going to petting zoos and watching because always, within like 30 minutes, some kid turns his back on the goat and the goat slams him in the backside and knocks him over. And it's, to me, I find that funny.
0: And usually the kid had it coming. And another animal that you should not mess with because they are tough and they will spit in your face, llamas. Llamas will F you up. Do not, they're fine to pet. They're fully domesticated. You know, you can hang out with them. They're great. But do not get on their nerves because they will mess you up.
1: They will mess you up big time. So, but apparently the Gotland ponies in Slottskogen Park in Gothenburg. Whew, I was practicing.
0: That's in Sweden, I think, Gothenburg?
1: Sure. It sounds like it. It sounds like it. Slottskogen Park.
0: It is. I just checked it. Okay, good. My geography's going well today.
1: They have a petting zoo and they have ponies and they're called Gotland ponies. And they recognize that animal welfare, just like what you just talked about, is very, very important. So they decided to check how are these ponies doing when these children are petting them and poking them and groping them. And they basically just monitored heart rate. They put on little orange watches. What are we allowed to say brands on this show?
0: Yeah, sure.
1: They put on little Apple watches on.
0: Oh, no, you said Apple.
1: Oh, no. It depends.
0: We gave a billion, one of the most expensive, highest market cap company in the world, pennies of free advertising.
1: Yeah, but what if they send you a free one now because of this?
0: I've gotten free stuff, but it's always from like small companies. And I never talk about it because that's a conflict of interest.
1: I got you. So they put on heart rate monitors onto these horses. And at rest, they recognize that the resting heart rate, when they're just chilling out and the petting zoo's closed, the resting heart rate was around 42, 43 beats per minute. And when they exercised, they had them running around the paddock, it was at 85. And when the kids were there and interacting them, it was around 51, so it was not that high. What they also noticed, and I guess one of the reasons they did this was the ponies were freaking out over a noisy excavator that kept showing to do some maintenance work in the park. And they would bolt and they would run and they would pull their ears back. And so people started asking, well, I mean, that's signs of stress, but there might be subtle signs of stress. So they did these studies. They found that the heart rates weren't spiking, and heart rates do go up when animals are stressed, and same thing with people.
0: Whenever I see you, my heart rate goes up.
1: I was about to say, it also happens due to joy. David. Joy and friendship.
0: And perhaps arousal. You were talking about groping earlier.
1: maybe. That's all right. It's a good thing that it's only from the chest up, this video. And so what they did find out, though, that also, while these ponies are afraid of the excavator, they are not afraid of other regular loud noises, like dogs barking as the dogs are coming through the park. So basically, it seems like for some animals, depending upon the situation, I mean, how can you be stressed out when you're in the Slottskogen Park in Gothenburg in, where was it?
0: Sweden.
1: I mean, you're in a Scandinavian place. You're probably doing ice baths and some saunas three times a week.
0: Eating pickled fishes and whatever they do over there.
1: Do they do that?
0: Pickled herring? I think they like herring over there. Yeah.
1: Okay.
0: I think moral of the story is certain animals have been domesticated and literally bred to be around us, handled by us. Doesn't mean your little kids at the petting zoo should harass the ponies.
1: Of course.
0: But don't feel too bad as long as the kids behave. Now, if the kids don't behave, send them to the goat because the goat will teach them an important lesson.
1: That's right. I think the big thing about any of these sort of enclosure areas, like the Sloth Park in Florida, open the gates and see what happens. If these ponies keep hanging around because they're getting food and they don't mind the kids, that's a pretty good sign. But the sloths, it would take them some time because they're slow, but they would probably leave.
0: Open the gate and wait 6 months and you will see they will try to escape.
1: They will eventually escape.
0: In slow-mo.
1: They will eventually escape.
0: No, I mean,
1: slow-mo.
0: In general, think about what the animal is. So like owl cafes versus cat cafes.
1: Very big difference.
0: Yeah.
1: Very, very big difference. Yeah, totally. Very big difference. You know, and you do have to look at now from the last segment, we talked the size of the brains don't make a difference, but we do have to look at their intelligence, their emotional intelligence. I mean, having a dolphin in a marine land type aquarium is very different from having a slug in a marine land type aquarium.
0: Yeah, like zoos have exotic animals, but they know how to care for them. And there may be some ethical issues that I think are worthy of debate. But at the end of the day, most zoos care about conservation. The animals are there in support of conservation. So like, no, a giraffe shouldn't be in an enclosure, like all things equal.
1: But Exactly.
0: But it's with trained people and these zoos will like donate money to help giraffes and also education really helps go a long way. When people know about these animals and know what's happening to their habitats, they're more likely to care. They're more likely to tell their legislators, politicians, whatever. Mm-hmm. I don't have mixed feelings about zoos. I think people who do have some valid criticism. Having said that, a zoo is a lot different than a for-profit petting zoo.
1: Yeah. And I mean, bring these Swedish ponies down to Florida. Mm-hmm. And they're probably gonna, maybe it was Florida. Maybe that was also the problem, that it was just Florida in general.
0: Are you trying to set us up for our next topic that we only have 30 seconds for?
1: Very good. Yes. So apparently the word stupid hot has some knowledge to it, that when temperatures go up, mammals, birds, they can't think very well. Birds can't solve problems. Bees can't move. Bees have figured it out. Bees, when it gets hot, they splash water on their faces to cool their brains off.
0: So if you feel dumb during a heat wave, our distant cousins, the animals, also feel dumb. And that is literally all we have to say about this study.
1: It is a defense in court now that if you are violent during a heat wave, it's called the do the right thing defense.
0: I don't know about that. Well, Dr. Cliff Redford is here. Check out his podcast, Vet Life. He's a real veterinarian who I appreciate. Cliff, thanks for being here.
1: My pleasure.
0: That's a wrap on our Thursday night show. Thank you so much for tuning in. If you've got feedback for the program, send me an email. My inbox always open. The address

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0: 640 Toronto, big trouble traffic. Northbound on the 410 at Williams Parkway. Right lane blocked with a stalled vehicle. Pretty backed up from about Steeles Avenue. You can make really good time if you get off the 410 at Steeles. Take Dixie Road up to Williams and rejoin the 410. You're the reason Sunnybrook targets tumors in real time and why a stroke is reversed in 10 minutes. Give today at yourthereason.ca. That's a big trouble traffic spot right now. I'm Laurie Turcotte, 640 Toronto.
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9: This is Global News. I'm Danny Longo. Toronto police say they're seeking an armed and dangerous 19-year-old suspect connected with the fatal shooting of an officer this morning in North York. During a press conference, Police Chief Myron Demke says a photo of Zara Jabi is forthcoming and suggests anyone who sees the suspect to call 911. 43-year-old Constable Marco Pinizzato was shot during a search potentially linked to other shootings, including one at the U.S. consulate in March.
10: This loss will have a profound impact on the Toronto Police family, our service, our members, and all members of the larger policing family are deeply saddened.
9: Mayor Olivia Chow says she knew the officer's mother and knows the grief that his family feels is shared across the city.
11: Police officers go to work every day knowing the risk, putting themselves in harm's way to protect others. And today is a devastating reminder of that sacrifice. We also recognize the toll that moments like this take on all first responders who continue to show up for us.
9: Now, police are searching for a 19-year-old male suspect while another suspect is in hospital being treated for his injuries in custody. This is the second Ontario officer killed while on duty this week after OPP Constable Tarun Bali was killed on Tuesday in Northern Ontario. Taste of the Danforth will return this summer after a two-year hiatus backed by $200,000 each from the Ontario government and the City of Toronto. Taste of the Danforth spokesperson Howard Lichtman says it's exciting to be back.
12: Both the province and the city are each giving us $200,000 each. It's very expensive to put on a festival when you invite, you know, 1 to 1.5 million of your friends and neighbors.
9: The popular Greektown Festival was canceled in 2024 and 25 due to financial challenges, including rising costs and lost sponsorships. Running August 7th to 9th, the event's expected to attract more than 1 million visitors. Ontario taxpayers will spend $200 million on a new parking garage at Ontario Place, but the government says it will quickly generate tens of millions of dollars in annual revenue. Tourism Minister Stan Cho announced today that the province has awarded a $200 million contract to build the five-story structure to Canadian company Pomerleau. The government says the parking garage will have up to 3,500 spots, 680 electric vehicle charging stations, up to 100 bicycle parking spaces, a bus pickup and drop-off area, and will generate up to $60 million in annual revenue. Canada-U.S. Trade Minister Dominic LeBlanc says he expects to see bilateral agreements negotiated alongside talks on the critical Continental Trade Pact. Addressing the U.S.-Canada summit in Toronto today, LeBlanc says he's optimistic about the negotiations after meeting with his American counterpart Jameson Greer in Washington last week.
13: I had a sense that Ambassador Greer and his colleagues saw the progress that they have been looking for. We talked to them about things that Canada also wants to address because it's not a one-way street.
9: U.S. President Donald Trump has said he's not looking to renew the CUSMA agreement and claimed the U.S. doesn't need anything from Canada. A look at the forecast from the Global News Weather Center. A few clouds tonight, a 40% chance of some showers and a risk of a thunderstorm, a low of 20. Tomorrow, 40% chance of rain. In the afternoon, a high of 29, then clear in the evening, a low of 18 on Saturday, sunny, high of 28, a 60% chance of showers on Sunday, a high of 23. If you want to be the first to know, sign up for breaking news alerts at globalnews.ca. I'm Danny Longo. This is Global News.
14: From 9 till noon, he's here. If you don't know Brad, you're lucky. My bro is here with you. He's here to f*** up. Or could it be people?

0: morning, everybody. Yes, this is No BS. I'm Brad Smith. Thank you for listening wherever you are, whether it's locally in Ontario or live across Canada on the iHeartRadio app. I appreciate you. You could be anywhere, but you chose to be here with me while I'm in Calgary doing a road show. Again, out here for a little family stuff on the weekend. Now shooting the show because I was like, well, you know, might as well stay out here for the week. See some friends. I have a lot of friends in Calgary. And I've been here so many times that I was just like, well, I can't miss work. So can we get set up at the Chorus station in Calgary? And they said, yeah. So they put me in the fishbowl. If you didn't hear yesterday, the fishbowl is, basically the studio with this one gigantic window. It's about, looking at it, it's about 6 feet wide, 6 feet tall. And everybody that walks through the office has to look right at me. They're all like, who the heck is this guy? And the lineup for my No BS show team has been crazy, right? We've had people off, people on. And because I watched such a great game last night in the Stanley Cup playoffs, where the Hurricanes beat the Golden Knights 5-3 to tie the series 2-2, I figured that, like, we should, you know, there's so much confusion on who's in, who's not, that we should do like a hockey style introduction to today's show. So, Santi, do me a favor, cue the music. And we're going to do it like Montreal style, all right? And this is Canada, so it's got to be bilingual. And you got to go, et maintenant, la formation de départ pour le No BS show. And now the starting lineup for the No BS show. À poste, pas de suite, to continue, Martha, starting at content producer, Martha. À poste, producteur technique, starting at technical producer, Santiago, will not play tonight, ne joue pas ce soir, producer Eddie, and producer Danielle à poste, the animatrice, Brad Smith, all the way from Calgary, your starting host, Brad Smith, our normal team is back. Santi, what's going on?
1: Feeling better now. Sorry about that.
0: Sorry about that. Are you okay, big guy?
1: Oh, yeah, feeling better now. I like the French going on. Sounds good. We sound international.
0: Yeah, well, when you write stuff down, and because I grew up in Quebec, I can read French. If you asked me to do that without writing in front of me, I don't know if I could. Martha, how are you doing? Are you okay? I know it's going to be about 5 seconds before you turn on your mic, so I'll keep talking.
2: No, there I'm not. I'm pretty set, but yeah, besides the voice change, I'm back. I'm back in the game.
0: Mama, you should stay home if you're sick.
3: Hey, Brad, I'm in the studio. I feel good.
0: Thank you guys so much for being on the starting lineup today. And again, thanks to Eddie and Danny for jumping in, because it's crazy when you have to, and, you know, saying this yesterday to producer Eddie, I was like, man, it's crazy when, you know, you come out here to Calgary, you've got to change, you know, functionally how you work. But it's been really fun to have this process and for, you know, the powers that be to let me do this. Because, you know, it's such a different vibe when you are in a studio by yourself. I think I said this in Ottawa, but it's not naturally something that I feel really good at doing, because I don't, this is going to sound weird or pretentious, and I hope it doesn't, but like, I don't do this to be in media. I've never been on TV to be in media or to be seen. Like, I've done this job because I love making people laugh. And rest in peace to Robin Williams, but I feel like I have the Robin Williams disease sometimes. And he had a very famous quote where he was like, you know, I just need to see that laughter, and it gives me a kick up, you know, and it does for me too. So every time that I've been shooting in the studio in Toronto, you at least get to see people. You get to see Santi and Martha, and you get to see their reaction, or you get to look at them in their eyes when you're talking, and you get that, oh my God. And so regardless of whether this is going out to a microphone and to all of you, I get that immediate reaction, and that does it for me. Same way when I was on TV. I mean, I got a job with The Big Bake on Food Network, largely just because they were like, oh, we want a guy who's good on set. And the producer from The Big Bake was like, oh, Brad, he was, you know, he was so nice to everybody. That sounds really weird, but like, I took those jobs as like 15-hour days of stand-up comedy. like in all aspects. I would try to make the camera guys laugh, the sound guys laugh, and everyone just have a good time because that's what makes me happy. So sitting in a room by yourself, it's been a really good process to understand, can you do this? Can you have the same energy? Or is it going to tractionally be way different when you're out in the great province of Alberta? So I'll leave that up to you, as probably people are texting in being like, now we know why he sucks for the last little bit. But I appreciate you guys letting me be out here, letting me have what I consider a vacation while still not actually vacationing, I guess. But, you know, we've got an absolutely jam-packed banger of a show today. But everyone is excited, and I feel the momentum gaining for FIFA. Because yesterday, as I think I was just corrected by Greg Brady, if I did say yesterday that I'm not going to talk any more bad things about FIFA and only go to the good stories and not the doom and gloom, I apologize. I meant that I'll share both sides of the story. I felt like I was overly, and a lot of media people were going, ah, this FIFA thing is crap. No one's excited about it. So you just have to ask an actual soccer fan, Santi, are you pumped up for FIFA? Are your friends pumped up for FIFA?
1: 100%. 100%. This is one of the most exciting weeks in this year. People all over the world, people here in Toronto, my friends, my family back home, we are all waiting for this moment.
0: That's so great to hear. Yeah. You know, again, like I feel like a lot of the media that and especially me too, that are promoting sometimes the, you know, the doom and gloom, the fraud and scam stories. It's like,

0: match. And they are playing who? Who are they playing? I think Wayne Gretzky said it the best. What did he say? We're playing
1: Bosnia and Herzegovina.
0: Herzegovina. I love it. I love it. Eddie said yesterday that he did not sound thirsty there. He was probably full of a couple bottles of Wayne Gretzky Estate. But if you didn't hear the story, Santi and Martha, on when I flew out on Friday, I was actually in the airport lounge in Montreal because I paid my ticket on points. So I was like, oh, airport lounge. I get access. This is great. Justin Trudeau walked in. And he looked stylish. He looked good. He sat down. I was shocked there wasn't more security around him. But I don't know if my algorithm heard me say that story, because now my algorithm is like, politics, hard right, hard left, hard everything politics, and Justin Trudeau and Katy Perry. Like, it's really funny. People are like, was Katy Perry in the Trudeau Airport Lounge? And I was like, no, because then I would have gone up to Justin and said, hey, Justin, Katy, I loved you from 2008 to 2012. You're my biggest crush ever. But what's going on right now is kind of creepy. I'm just not going to lie to you. Because Katy Perry and Justin Trudeau are in New York for the Tribeca Film Festival. She's releasing a film based on one of her concerts, just like Taylor Swift and Justin Bieber have done. But she was on stage asking questions about where she is in her life right now. And this was her response.
2: I feel like a more grounded person in so many aspects of my life. I am very in love.
0: I'm very in love. She also referred, I'm very in love, and also referred to Justin Trudeau as the love of her life. And I'm like, man, you guys have been dating for, what is it? It can't be over 6 months. And if it is, good for you. Love of your life. I mean, that's a very intense thing. And, you know, what do you do to the love of your life? Well, I guess Katy Perry's fans are called Katy Cats or Katy Rats. I'm not part of this new generation, but Katy Perry is now trying to explain to Justin Trudeau on Instagram what a Katy Cat is versus a Katy Rat. And I think I'm still confused. You take a listen.
3: Do you know the difference between a cat and a rat? Katy Cat and a Katy Rat.
4: Why don't you tell me?
3: You know how the light cannot exist without the darkness?
4: Yes.
3: And that we should just embrace our shadow self?
4: Mm-hmm.
3: The Katy Rats are a little bit more mischievous than the cats.
4: Okay.
3: But that's because they have a good relationship with all parts of themselves, whether that is the nice or the naughty.
0: The nice or the naughty. Okay, I don't know where this is going, but trust me, you're going to want to hear the end of this. Okay, so Katy, now finish the thought to Justin Trudeau as he sits there and in this video looks absolutely uncomfortable and perplexed. Go ahead, Santi.
4: So now that I'm a Katy Cat, should I aspire to be a Katy Rat?
3: Maybe, actually. Everyone has a little rat inside of them. If you think you have no rat, then you actually are not even a Katy Cat. So you have to kind of accept the rat to be the cat.
4: Okay.
3: It's all about balance, baby.
4: There you go.
0: What? Okay, this relationship is all about sex. I'm sorry. Watching them talk together and this being posted on Instagram, this is all about sex. And I know the comment section, when he's like, should I be a Katy Rat? It's probably like, you already are a rat! Like, did you understand what was going on there, Santi?
5: No. I was a little bit confused. I was telling Martha that, what is going on?
6: Everybody has a rat?
0: Yeah, what? I don't. Listen, Katy Cats are the fun, loving, playful fans. Katy Rats are the ones who understand how to dive into all sides, the light and the dark, the mischievous side. Then Trudeau goes, well, I am a Katy Cat, which made me almost throw up in my mouth. But should I be a Katy Rat? To where I just yelled out, rat! Rat! No, I'm kidding. I'm kidding. That's what I'm going to yell next time I see him at the airport lounge. But after seeing this, you know, you usually put audio clips on to really draw the audience in. This one will make them sleep. But it's just to show you that this is just a purely sexual relationship. There's no chance that they are having in-depth discussions. Because Justin was looking at her like, yeah. Can we put this on Instagram so I can get some more followers? We have a great show for you today, but you can tell when I start in a good mood, it's because we have to turn to the opposite direction. But I am so excited for this conversation. I think it's one that's really needed because I've had him on the show before. Joseph Bourne is an amazing young Canadian, and I have

0: to add the fact, because this conversation is about race, that he's young Black Canadian. And we're going to have a raw and uncomfortable conversation about the state of racism right now in Canada and North America. Because race, I believe, has been completely weaponized and turned into the most vicious political tool, a career booster, and a cultural destroyer. Have we reached the point of no return on this? And we have to have open dialogue, so why not do it on No BS with Brad Smith? We'll be back after the break to have this uncomfortable conversation about race relations right now.
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1: You know, before the break, I was talking about race relations right now in North America and Canada. And it feels like we're getting to a point where everything that someone says is considered first and foremost in a thought, like in a process of, oh, is that racist? Is that bigoted? Is that, you know, an inappropriate thing to say when talking about anything? And it depends on what position you're coming from, obviously. But, you know, this has sparked, in large part in my mind, this conversation based on what was happening with this idea of voter ID. When I was talking about Spencer Pratt, LA election, next thing you know, everyone's going voter fraud, blah, blah, blah. And I was, you know, and I'm open about it. I don't think that any place in the world should have secure elections without voter ID. Like, they're not secure unless you have them. So first and foremost, I want to have a conversation about why we think the way that we do now. Why do we jump to these conclusions that racism is always behind every initiative of, you know, securing something like elections or saying something about immigration? Why can't we just have open dialogue? So I need to bring on a friend of mine and a great content creator on Instagram who raises his voice really loud. His name is Joseph Bourne. Joe, what's going on? Thanks for coming on, buddy.
2: Thanks for having me on, Brad, and I'm glad to get into this conversation. It's something I've been dying to talk about.
1: Yeah, I know. And in all transparency, I texted Joe last night, and because this is radio for optics, we have to say that Joe's a young Black Canadian guy. And, you know, I wrote Joe, he's laughing at me right now. I wrote Joe and I said, listen, if you don't want to have this convo, you don't have to, but I think it's important to have, you know, in this day and age, and I'll say the taglines, a white guy and a Black guy talking about race openly on the air, because I think that's the only way that people can see that conversations and discourse like this are possible. So, Joe, I just want to play this because this is what spawned it. Rep. Yvette Clark, Democrat from United States, was talking about California and voter ID and why, you know, voter ID is not mandatory in California. And this is what she said.
3: We find it racist because at the end of the day, it's targeting Black communities.
1: Now, Caitlin Bennett, who is a great interviewer on social media, was going around a college campus asking people about access to IDs and what it means. And this is her first part of the interview.
4: It restrict probably minority rights. People don't have access to getting IDs. So that would have an effect if it did pass.
1: So IDs aren't there because it'll, you know, minorities will have harder access to it. Well, Caitlin walks over right to what people would consider minorities and asks them, do you think voter ID is racist?
5: Do you think it's racist to ask every American citizen to present an ID when they go to vote?
6: No.
7: No.
5: No.
7: No.
1: And then follows this up with asking these minorities if they have IDs.
5: Do you have an ID?
8: Yeah.
5: Okay. All right. Do you have an ID?
8: Yeah.
5: Do you have an ID?
9: I have an ID.
5: You have an ID. Okay. All right. Do you have an ID?
9: I do.
5: So you have an ID, though.
10: I have an ID.
1: So, Joe, I guess the question is, when you hear this, when you say this, when I framed it the way it is, like, how do you believe, or do you believe, race has been weaponized to divide people of color against white people, or am I way off?
2: You honestly nailed it. The thing about it is, when you look at the word racist, racism, whatever these terms may be, they don't really actually have a meaning. Their meaning changes based on the context of what you're talking about in the conversation. So the thing about racism is it's a very loaded term, so people can use it as they see fit in really any context they want, and it can change meanings. For example, I think that it's extremely racist to think that Black people don't have access to the necessary things that you need in order to qualify for voter ID, because first of all, it assumes that Black people are incapable of doing something as simple as getting an ID, which is, I don't even know where I can even start with that one. It's actually so asinine that it's strange for me to even be articulating this, that it's actually just a thing that every single person in a country should have this thing. And then you bring it to the other side and go, oh, no, the other side is racist. So let's say, like, the Democratic side, their position is that, no, it's racist to assume that these people have the ability to get this ID. Because in a Democrat's mind, in a liberal mind, in a leftist mind, they see everything as victim versus oppressor versus oppressed. And I think that this is the key issue here, is that you think that Black people are oppressed. So necessarily, if you think they're oppressed, then they must not have the same capabilities as you to do what you can do. But that in and of itself, I think, is actually more racist than the idea that, oh, these Black people should have the ability to be able to get this ID. By the way, it's not just should, we do, and we all have ID based on the video you can see. I have ID. Everybody has ID. What is this idea that people can't get ID? I actually want you to tell me that. Where do they even get this from?
1: See, I don't even have an answer for that. You know, I find myself, Joe, like in every single interview, I'm having to either preface or give context to why I can ask some questions sometimes, because if I say the word immigration, I always have to then go, well, I'd like to let you know I'm pro-immigration and all the people who want to come to Canada to be Canadians. Like, I have to say that. Like, I feel like I do, or someone will clip me and do it. And I'm not a victim. Like, I'm not saying that. But when I look at the victim mentality, I think that racism is real in all aspects of life. It's always existed. But I just want to ask you, because when you look at the United States, it's so charged because of the history of slavery, right? But if you look through the 90s, and through Jim Crow, has it ever been perfect? No, absolutely not. But if you look at the 90s to pre-Obama era, right, racism was actually improving by every statistical metric. And then from the Obama era till now, it's increased so much, not only in the media and the amount of times the word racism, racist or racism is used, but like, how do we have open conversations when everything between you and I will be considered contentious if it's clipped? Like, how do we have open convos?
2: Well, I think the problem is largely that this is a propaganda war. So the thing about the idea of racism is that if you understand that there's social consequences to saying something that may be racist, then you always have to account for that in your speech. For example, this is nothing for you specifically, but you felt the need to address that I'm a Black Canadian when you introduced me and you brought me on. And it's something that
1: apologize.
2: Many
1: just
2: people
1: sucks.
2: No, don't apologize. Never apologize, because this is what society has taught people to do. This is not something that you made up on your own. And this is something that literally everyone does whenever they talk to me, especially people that are prominent creators. They feel the need to address the fact that I am Black. So there was an interview with Morgan Freeman, and he was talking to this Jewish guy, and he was like, I don't know the Jewish guy's name. Let's say his name's Adam. And he was like, Adam, when I came in here, you said, hello, Morgan Freeman. This is a Black actress. And then I immediately thought, you know what? Why don't you just not call me Black? And then he went, Adam, how about this? How about every time I address you, I said, Jewish Adam. And then every time you address me, you say Black Morgan. How about we just drop the Jewish? We just drop the Black. My name's Morgan. Why don't you call me Morgan and I'll call you Adam? And then we don't have to talk about it. And this is basically my idea of racism. There's two reasons why people don't talk about racism. Yeah. The first one is fear. They are afraid to lose their job. They are afraid to lose relationships that they have. They are afraid to say things about racism. This is a problem, because when people feel afraid to do something, it builds resentment. I want to live in a world, and I largely have lived in a world for most of my life where this was true, that we didn't talk about racism because there just wasn't anything to talk about. People never had this feeling that other people's lives were worse than them solely because of their skin color. And I don't think that that's even true. When I look at the Black demographics now, when it comes to family structure, many, many, many Black people did not grow up with a father. It's just true. And I don't know why people think this is a controversial thing. I didn't grow up with a dad. many of my friends that are Black did not grow up with a dad. And most of, when you look at statistics, it's also true that most people in the Black community did not grow up with a dad. There are a lot of problems with not growing up with a dad. And it's just true to say that when you have, when you don't have it, dads are the primary earners in most families. And when you remove the primary earner in most families, that necessarily will drive your family into poverty. So when you look at Black families, if you ask, okay, why are Black families disproportionately have less money than white families? Well, white families typically have a two-parent household. And when you have two parents, and this is just a math thing too, you have two parents, so probably you're going to have more money.
1: Yeah. Okay, Joe, keep it right there. First of all, what an absolutely beautiful statement. And I just can't wait to talk to you on the other side of the break, because how do we improve race relationships going forward? I don't believe it's at a government or media level. I think it's at a, you know, I don't want to use the word systemic, but I think it's at an actual grassroots level of people reaching across the floor. Like, we have all these groups that promote, you know, Black Lives Matter, All Lives Matter, and we say that and people go crazy. But why don't we have white people and Black people coming together to formulate groups to improve race relationships? Relations. We'll talk about that after the break with Joseph Bourne. This is No BS. I'm Brad Smith.
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3: 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There's a line of cloud coming in from the west.
0: You've been saying that for 20 minutes.
3: Okay. Radar's clear. Rain stays north of us all weekend. UV's perfect Saturday. Bug index is low Sunday morning.
0: I know. I checked it an hour ago.
3: Why did he say anything?
0: I wanted to see how long you'd stare at the sky.
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1: And we're here right now having what I call an uncomfortable conversation about race. Why? Because that's what it would be to other people listening to this. I brought in a friend of mine from off air, Joseph Bourne, great content creator. Go check him out, Joseph Bourne X. Joe, thanks for coming on the show, man. I appreciate you. You lit up that last segment.
2: Hey, man, I love coming on here. I love having conversations, love opening dialogue. If you don't talk, that's when we fight, right?
1: Yeah, exactly. And, you know, I can't wait to put this on the podcast for people to re-listen to what you said before the break. But, you know, there's a lot of conversation that we can have around race, but it seems to be kind of echoing what's gone on with the First Nations in Canada, right? You know, from the foundations of what America was built on, which a lot of people would claim is slavery, they've been asking for reparations for years, right? And that's been a large part of what the movement forward, that we will be good when we get this. And we've seen reparations in Canada as reconciliation. I would argue that it's caused probably more division. But where do you stand on this? And will it improve race relations between, you know, the European settlers and then the colonized or the enslaved?
2: What I have to say about that is I do not inherit the sins of my father and neither do you. I do not understand this idea of taking the past, taking people that have never done something and taking their money and giving it to people that have never had anything done to them. It is the strangest idea I've ever heard. I think this is largely, and I hate to say this, but I think this is largely a black person issue. I don't think there's actually something that white people should be doing actively in order to reconcile it. I think that largely black people have inherited a victim mentality. And it's quite sad, honestly, because when you look at the 80s, the 90s, black people were largely thriving. They were able to stay in families, intact families. They were able to have a father in the household. And then, you know, social programs came in and a lot of people realized that you can opt out of your relationship and have the state take care of you instead. But the requirement was you can't have a man in the house. And that's still how it is largely now. There's a lot of repercussions that you can get right now if you're on social programs, if you are in a relationship and there is a man in the house, which, by the way, that's completely fair. If somebody else comes to live with you and they also bring their income, then necessarily whether it's your husband or your boyfriend or anything, that income should necessarily impact your benefits. I mean, because your benefits are basically given to you based on the fact that you have less money than the average person. But if you bring in another person that also is working, that necessarily would double your household income. So I don't understand this whole idea of, oh, I should be able to increase my household income by double and then just keep the exact same benefits. Man. Like, what?
1: You know, what's crazy is that you were talking before the break about social conditioning. And I was like thinking about it, and look at this, like you can see on camera, I got chills right now, because when you started going into, oh, I'm going to say something controversial, and then you just spoke, immediately the social conditioning hit me, where I thought, if people are listening to this on the radio, I have to give context that Joe's a black guy. Like that was the yeah. immediate first thing I'm that black went guys. To my mind. Do you know what I mean? Or somebody's going to go, look at these racist idiots on, like, that's crazy. Like, I didn't think it was that far driven in, you know, especially to my mind. But it's almost like you say, like, why would I do that as Brad Smith? It's because I want to protect myself. I don't want to get canceled. I don't want to. And what we've gone through has been a social like screw over. Right. But how do you change that? Like, my argument would be is having more conversations like this and not to be that we're like that we're agreeable, but you have to have people disagree, sit around a table and say, this is how we talk, this is why I feel this way. But why isn't anyone doing that on a larger scale? Like, why are we avoiding those big convos?
2: I think people care too much. I think a lot of people have this idea that this is going to happen to them. So when you look at like cancellation, they're like, oh, well, that might happen to me. And since this might happen to me, I will make sure that whatever that person did that had it happen to them, I don't do that so I don't get canceled. And this is largely what people tell me whenever they come, like whenever I interact with people in real life and they talk to me about my content creation. First of all, by the way, I've had zero negative press, I guess. Like, nobody in real life that's seen me in person has ever had anything negative to say about anything I see on internet. And I think I talk about some controversial things on my stuff. Oh, I have a lot of people that will DM me and say crazy things to me, but in person, completely positive. So I think that there's this, it's not invisible and it's honestly justified, but there's this fear that you will be called this thing, and being called this thing is terrible, not just because it's terrible and it makes you feel bad, but there's actually negative repercussions that will ripple through society. So I think that if we start defending those people, if we start defending the Jordan Petersons that say something that they just believe to be true, and then they lose their entire career and they have to like start, you know, they lose their license to be able to practice. And it's like, if we call that out and go, no, that's wrong. He said what he believes to be true, and that is perfectly fine. And he didn't even say it to a person. He's very explicit that he says, well, listen, I've never not called somebody the pronoun that they told me to call them. I've never done that. I'm just saying I shouldn't be compelled by the government to say X. I think that's exactly what we should do.
1: Listen, I'll tell you something I've never said out loud to anybody, let alone on the radio. But the reason that I care so much about improving how people think about race relations is when I was 16, it was Dr. Dre, Chronic 2001. That album drops. I'd never really been introduced to rap. And I remember dropping the N-bomb in a way that affected me. No, I mean this. The outcome affected somebody because it was in what you like. You, I didn't understand racism. I came from an all white place. I then go to an all white school. Then this album comes out and everybody is singing every word to, you know, Dr. Dre and Eminem. And then I said it in a way that at 16 years old affected somebody else that I never have even uttered that word. And if I look at people that do, and even when I was in the CFL with, you know, people of color from the States, I still felt triggered by it. And now I just feel like we're back in that place where people are going to that level to say things like that again, to be derogatory, to hurt. And it's almost like victim on one side and extremist on the other. And the two are competing right now. And I just like, what do people have to do on both sides? People of color and white people. Like, what do they need to do? One big thing to improve race relations on both sides. Because when I think about it, it just brings me back to, we got to get rid of our rhetoric and we have to be more open. But we also as Europeans, quote unquote, have to defend ourselves a little bit better because we're getting a beating, but also recognize that there are systemic differences that need to be changed.
2: Well, the reason why a term is loaded is because nobody, like everybody understands the power behind the word. And I think this is what I was really trying to touch on when it comes to the definition of racist has been completely hijacked. How is it racist if I say a specific word racist in any context? It doesn't even really make sense. The N-word is a completely loaded term. So if the definition of racist has been hijacked, which is, this is the thing about me, is I like to define words. Like, before I start a debate, I always go through semantics, because semantics are really important. Because if we don't know what words mean, then how can we talk about them? But there's this implicit presumption about the words that we're using, that these words are this thing, even though we have no evidence to prove it. So this is my thing. I'm not saying everybody should go around saying the N-word. This is not what I'm saying. But what I'm saying is...
1: I was about to say.
2: like earlier, you were talking about the word immigration, and you get a lot of flack for using the word immigration because people assume that if you're complaining about it, then you're racist. So this is the thing. Keep talking about it anyway. Who cares what people think about you having an opinion on immigration? If you think that it's racist for me to talk about immigration, then explain it. Don't call my work and say that I use the word immigration in a negative term. Come to me and talk to me and tell me why you think me using the word immigration in a negative context makes me racist. Because we need to unload these terms. These terms are loaded for a reason. And it's largely loaded to keep, like you said, European voices down. You guys are not allowed to have an opinion, because if you have an opinion on something, it makes you racist. This is completely ridiculous. So I think more people need to be bold. If you have a problem with the demographic change of your country, then say that. And if you say that and you DM me, Joseph Bourne, I need you to defend me because I was talking about immigration and everyone's getting mad at me. You tell me, and I'll say the same thing you said, because it's true. You have a certain demographic in certain countries, and it's not racist if it happens in other countries, but somehow it's racist if it happens in this country. If you look at Japan, if you look at China, if you look at all these different African nations, they have a certain demographic, and I guarantee you, if you took a bunch of white people and you put them into those populations, they would also have a problem with it. But when you do it the opposite way, if you take a bunch of Somalians, if you take a bunch of Jamaicans, if you take a bunch of Africans, if you take whatever, and you populate a white country with it, then all of a sudden, white people are not allowed to complain about it. This is crazy.
1: So, Ed, do you have any final words? I don't even want to cut you off. I just want to talk to you forever, but I know that you have a heart out here. So I give you 30 seconds to just say whatever you want, man.
2: Yeah, you know, I'll tell you something that my mom told me. She actually explained the N-word to me when I was very young. I think I was like maybe 12 at the time.
1: What'd she say?
2: She told me that it meant something different in her country. She said that in her country, it was used as an insult, but it basically meant a bunch of sticks. And then I asked another person, when I was younger, another adult, they gave me a different definition, and they gave me a definition. I think that if we just actually contest people, if people actually took these terms and called this these things, and then we challenged them on it, it would make them afraid to call us this term, because everyone has this assumption about these words, and I think we need to get rid of that. Yeah. We need to challenge these people. Okay, you think I'm racist? Tell me how.
1: Gotcha. Joseph Bourne, thank you so much, my man. You're the best.
2: Thanks for having me on, man. It was great. Thanks for talking to me.
1: Anytime. I'll get you back on soon. We'll continue this because I think it's much needed. That is Joseph Bourne. Go check him out on Instagram and X. Joseph Bourne and Joseph Bourne X. When we come back after the break, we're going to have a quick intro because we ran long there, but we're going to have a contest. I'll tell you about it because it's a great giveaway. It's No BS. I'm Brad Smith. That was Joseph Bourne.
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6: Welcome back to the show. And guess what? It's a quick hop because I had to carry over that conversation with Joseph Bourne. So it was so important to do that. So we only have a quick segment here. And I just want to do a little quick check-in on Canada. I mean, we're in a technical recession, right? But Mark Carney yesterday stood up in the House of Commons, after being told that the economy sucks, Mark Carney's not taking accountability. Pierre Poilievre said, oh my God, why can't you just take accountability? And Carney said this.
7: Mr. Speaker, what matters is that people believe in this economy and are moving forward. The Leader of the Opposition doesn't believe in Canada. This is what's happening.
6: Wait, what? He doesn't believe in Canada? Come on, Santi, play the music for me. Okay, maybe he has a point, though. People need to believe in the economy. What do you have to say again, Carney?
7: More Canadians are in the workforce than the Americans.
6: Okay, let's just cut it there because that's not true. Their unemployment rate is lower than us. I can't deal with this when you lie. But we need to believe in the economy. Don't stop believing. And don't stop believing. You're going to get the ability to call in right now after the break. 416-870-6400 or 888-225-TALK. Why? 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It's No BS. I'm Brad Smith.
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20: From the national newsroom of the Canadian Press, I'm John Kennedy. The Liberal government has unveiled a national food security strategy backed by more than $3 billion over the next decade. Prime Minister Mark Carney says the plan is designed to improve access to affordable Canadian-grown food while strengthening domestic production and processing. The strategy includes funding for food distribution hubs, independent grocers, processors, and greenhouse expansion. Carney says Canada produces vast amounts of food but still relies heavily on imports for many fruits and vegetables. The government says the goal is to lower the costs for consumers while creating new opportunities for farmers and food businesses. The Prime Minister says the opening of the Gordie Howe International Bridge was delayed at the request of the United States. When asked about Michigan State Republicans pushing to renege on the bridge agreement, Carney said Canada paid for the bridge.
21: We ensured that half of the construction work and the activity associated with it was shared with Michigan. The benefits, of course, of the bridge will be shared by all.
20: The Prime Minister says the bridge delay is not connected to the ongoing negotiations on the Canada-US-Mexico Agreement on Trade. Privacy Commissioner Philippe Dufresne says sexual deepfakes created through Elon Musk's Grok AI chatbot violated Canada's privacy law. His investigation found both XAI and XCorp failed to adequately protect personal information and allowed harmful images to be created and shared. Dufresne says the companies have taken some corrective steps but remain out of compliance because the content is still available. He's calling for stronger privacy laws that would give his office the power to issue fines and binding orders. The mother of a BC teenager who died by suicide after being exploited online says proposed federal legislation tackling online safety would have helped her daughter. Carol Todd's daughter Amanda took her own life in 2012, and Todd says the Safe Social Media Act addresses concerns around mental health and social media that will protect youth online. She says the bill, which would force social media companies to block access for children under 16, is something Amanda would have wanted.
22: Amanda wanted kids safe, and she wanted to be safe.
20: Todd says she's meeting with BC Attorney General Nikki Sharma next week to discuss digital literacy and the use of AI in classrooms. The largest FIFA World Cup in history is underway, with Toronto and Vancouver preparing for their matches, fan events, and thousands of visitors. Stormy weather forced organizers to cancel Toronto's FIFA Fan Festival on opening day. It disappointed the fans who gathered to watch the tournament opener. Officials say the decision was made for safety because lightning threatened the region. Preparations continue ahead of Canada's opening match this week against Bosnia-Herzegovina in Toronto. This is the Canadian Press. In sports, Captain Alphonso Davies has been ruled out of Canada's World Cup opener against Bosnia-Herzegovina in Toronto. The news was expected as the speedy left back recovers from a hamstring injury. Canada coach Jesse Marsh says the other players on the 26-man roster will be available for tomorrow's match. Mexico opened the 2026 World Cup with a 2-0 win over South Africa. A capacity crowd of over 80,000 onlookers took in the game at the iconic Azteca Stadium. Three red cards were shown, two for South Africa and one for Mexico. The Carolina Hurricanes host the Vegas Golden Knights tonight in Game 5 of the Stanley Cup Final. The Hurricanes have retaken home ice advantage in what is now a best-of-three series. Each team has won once at home and once on the road. Tonight's winner will head back to Las Vegas for Sunday's Game 6 with a chance to hoist the cup. From the Canadian Press, I'm John Kennedy.
0: From 9 till noon, he's here. If you don't know Brad, you're lucky. My bro is here with you. He's here to f*** up. Or could it be people?

0: It's a happy Wednesday. I didn't say it coming in this morning because I can't even believe I didn't say it. It's Wednesday. Maybe it's because the show is live in Calgary, but happy hump day. Oh, the happiest hump day. But right now, I wasn't going to say that. That would have been pretty salacious even for me. But guess what? We're going to go to a contest right now, and it's one that's been packing up the phone lines. So do me a favor. Call in 416-870-6400 or 888-225-TALK. Why? Because October 7th, the Smashing Pumpkins are coming to Toronto at the TD Coliseum and their Rats in a Cage tour. That's right. Smashing Pumpkins, arguably one of the greatest bands of all time. A lot of people will fight me on that one, but I remember when I was a kid, my brother, I was, God, what was I? 1997. So I was 13 or 14 years old, maybe. And he bought me for Christmas, Melancholy and the Infinite Sadness. And didn't I, I went crazy listening to that album the entire Christmas. It was the greatest thing I've ever heard until this day. I promise you, it's like one of the best back to front albums ever. I would put it up there with anything. And just do me a favor, Santi, while we wait for 416-870-6400 or 888-225-TALK. Play me, what do you got on for Smashing Pumpkins right now? Like, what's the one that you're locked and loaded with that you can play?
1: Oh, tonight.
2: No, I think it's 1979.
0: You're right. Well, don't I look like an absolute dummy? Like, I don't know what to say about these guys. It can't be said about... Well, if you've ever heard Billy Corgan, he's got a really interesting actual philosophy in life, which is he's super intellectual. He's super kind of crazy to a lot of people. But he was part of this massive rock movement, right? But they were playing on both sides. Because you could play that song, 1979, but you could also play Zero or Bullet with Butterfly Wings, or like they go from hard rock to like melodic, beautiful music. And when he was on a podcast, he had this very, very famous quote where he was like, you know, like the death of rock was in 1999. And I'm not saying it was the CIA, but I know people who think it was a CIA cover up. And I'm like, it was a CIA cover up? It's like, yes, because rock was getting people together and creating an anger and a representation of everything that was fighting against the man. And you're like, oh my God, is that true? But I'm listening to rock music nowadays. And the funny part of this whole thing is that I'm like, this music could play today. It could play today. And you're telling me people wouldn't want to hear this on the radio, but we have to listen to just like, bleh? We just listen to pop all the time. So what I'm going to do is we're going to do this kind of contest, which, do you remember Sugar Ray? I'm not saying they're a great band. I'm not going to throw that out, but they did have, I just want to fly, put your arms around me, baby. Mark McGrath is the lead singer. He had this contest, reality show called Don't Forget the Lyrics. And that's what we're going to do right now for you to win these tickets. And we're going to go to the phone lines, and I am going to play a random part of a Smashing Pumpkins song. And what you have to do is finish the lyrics. And Santi, I don't want you to give them the chorus. I want to make this just a little tough. Throw it somewhere random, and you finish the lyrics, and you just can't say them. You got to sing them to me. So, Santi, at your discretion, open the call lines, and we'll go to the first caller, 416-870-6400.
2: Okay, who am I speaking with now?
0: Who are we speaking with?
3: Dave.
0: Dave, where are you calling from, Dave?
3: I'm in Mississauga right now.
0: Dave in Mississauga, are you a huge Smashing Pumpkins fan?
3: I'm a big fan. I wouldn't say huge, but I love them.
0: Okay, well, I'm going to play, well, Santi is because I'm in Calgary. Santi's going to press play on a Smashing Pumpkins song, and I need you, Dave, when we stop that song, to sing the rest of the lyrics to get these two tickets to October 7th. Are you ready, sir?
3: All ready to rumble.
0: Come on, buddy. Here we go. Santi, play the music.
4: Gold like gold.
0: Wait for it. We're not just going to go for

0: I'm saying I'm ready to rage.
1: Ah, Dave, no! You missed that one. Ready to rage?
2: You suck.
1: You don't suck, Dave. Call back anytime, Dave. I appreciate
0: all
1: you,
0: right.
1: My man.
0: Love it. Cheers.
3: Love it.
1: You cheers to you, brother. Santi, who we got next?
4: Hello. Hello.
1: Who's this? Hello, who's this?
5: Hello, this is Sean.
1: Sean, where are you calling from, Sean?
5: I'm calling from London.
1: Sean from London. Smashing Pumpkins fan, you're going to have to sing for me.
5: Oh, yeah, I love Smashing Pumpkins. I just out of high school when this album, when most of their albums came out. I love them.
1: Oh, God, it's amazing. Okay, Santi, do you have a different song or are we going same one? Here we go. Ready? Just a little louder, Santi.
3: There we go.
1: Boom, stop it! What are you at?
6: The city by the light. If you held yourself up to the
1: you
6: light.
1: You missed it! You're so close!
2: You suck!
1: You don't! You don't! You were so close. I'm so sorry. Call back anytime, okay?
6: Oh, thanks.
1: I appreciate you. Okay, let's go. Let's one more try here. Let's do this. Santi, open the lines. Here we go. Hello. Hello. Hello. Hello.
7: Hello.
1: Hello. Hello. Who's this? Hello. Who's this?
7: Hello.
1: Hello. Who's this?
7: It's Susan.
1: Susan, where are you calling from?
7: London.
1: London, Susan from London. You're going to have to sing for your supper. Santi, let's give a chorus now. We got to give a chorus. Here we go. Santi, play the music.

0: St. Catharines.
1: Brandon from St. Catharines. Tell me you're a Smashing Pumpkins fan.
0: Huge Smashing Pumpkins fan.
1: Here we go. This is your chance to sing for your supper. Santi, play the music. Wait for it.
0: Despite all my rage, I still...
1: Stop it, Santi! What do you got next?
0: And someone will say what is lost can never be saved.
2: All I do is win.
0: Despite all my rage, I am still just a rat in a cage.
2: Everybody hands go up.
1: We got one.
2: And they stay there.
1: Yeah, my man, are you excited? You've just won two tickets to see the Smashing Pumpkins. October 7th. Who are you going to take?
0: I'm going to take my friend John.
1: Oh, yeah. So you said you're a huge Smashing Pumpkins fan. Like, how long have you been one? Because you obviously know the words. I didn't give you just the chorus.
0: 1992. Like, go back to 1992, Gish. I mean, Adore's my favorite album.
1: Oh, yeah. No, great album. So, when you were growing up and that being your favorite album, like, what made Smashing Pumpkins, like, the band for you that you love them that much?
0: I think it was, like, I mean, Billy Corgan was a great lyricist. There is a great lyricist, but, like, the guitar, like, you talked about kind of the whisper to a scream type of songs. I mean, some of the songs are just epic.
1: Yeah. Listen, my man, do me a favor. Stay on hold. We're going to get all your information, but congratulations on winning the tickets.
0: Thanks. I appreciate it. I'm really excited.
1: Oh, man, I'm excited for you. Send us some pictures, will you? Tag me in something.
0: I will, for sure.
1: C. Smith. I want to see what's going on. Or maybe I'll see you there singing right next to you. Have a good rest of the day.
0: I do play a mean air guitar.
1: So do I. Actually, you know what? I slap the bass. I hold it up high, just like Paul Rudd in I Love You, Man. All right, let's head to a break right now, Santi. But when we get back after the break, you know, it's very contentious to talk about the elite class, right? Because we have to tax the rich. There is a war against the billionaires. We want to alienate them. They should pay their fair share. What is the argument for that? But what is Canada saying in response to how we should approach the situation? It's a crazy idea. If you thought your taxes were bad right now, oh my God. Can you imagine if someone implemented a global tax system? Yes, that was said out of a billionaire's mouth and a Canadian party leader's mouth. I'm going to tell you all about that after the break. It's No BS. I'm Brad Smith.
3: 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Despite all my rage, I am still just rat in a cage.
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1: Welcome back to the show, and just a little heads up, phone lines are open all the time here. I might not say that enough, but realizing in Calgary, because I don't have access to see my call system here. I like when I'm at my desk in Toronto, I see everyone calling in all the time, and I put you guys on hold right away, but I don't have access here. So the phone lines for this show at No BS are always open. Always. 416-870-6400. 888-225-TALK. We will talk to you whenever you want. You call in, you make a good opinion, you're good on the air. But this is a very weird subject these days because I have a very specific view on it. And that's why you need other opinions. But I came across this clip on social media. And it is a billionaire investor. And he's one of the first investors in Amazon. His name is Nicholas Hanauer. Right? So this guy goes on the Diary of a CEO podcast, a very famous podcast, and literally says something that I had to stop in the moment and go, wait, what? Santi, play the clip.
2: If we take a mega corporation, you know, think of one in your head, mm-hmm. and we decide to tax them where their customers are.
3: Yeah.
2: I was looking at some of the research and it says corporations rarely just absorb the tax. When countries like the UK or France introduce taxes based on local users, tech giants, like the biggest in the world, immediately raised fees and prices for the consumer and small businesses inside those specific countries to offset the cost.
4: If we had a global tax system that prevented this, what? Then they wouldn't do it.
1: Wait, what? Santi, could you just play the last, 3 seconds of that? What did he say?
4: If we had a global tax system that prevented this, then they wouldn't do it.
1: Tax system? I thought I misheard this. And good on Joseph Bourne, who I had on earlier in the show. I actually caught this clip on his Instagram. So what is a global tax system? This is a crazy concept. I think we pay enough taxes in Canada. We're one of the most taxed to crap places in the entire world. And I thought it was just an isolated thing. I was going to see that yesterday and boom, there it is. Well, no, because yesterday, Avi Lewis, the new leader of the NDP party, comes out and almost exactly explains the global tax system.
5: This very recent research from Thomas Piketty, the academic who really set the global standard for mapping inequality globally, who brought out a massive new study on how to manage, how to sustain democracy on planet Earth and prevent the rise of authoritarianism by dealing with extreme wealth inequality within planetary boundaries. And suggested, this research suggested that we need a global wealth tax, we need global income taxes to transfer resources from north to south.
1: Transfer resources from north to south. So essentially now we're dealing with people wanting to transfer wealth and have, all wealth transferred from upper to lower, with the tax the rich campaigns that we've heard so many times. But now we need to globally transfer wealth down, because that's going to solve every problem. Because when tax money is given to our government, we've seen it spent so properly, right? We've seen it so properly, right? Because we have, people who believe in this ideology of socialism to this extent, just like Seattle Mayor Katie Wilson, who, is not even worried about people leaving Seattle if she runs this kind of wealth transfer in her city. Katie, what do you think about millionaires?
6: I think the claims that millionaires are going to leave our state are super overblown. And if, the ones that leave, bye.
1: Bye. Yeah, bye. And then we don't have any money to take taxes from you for property taxes in Seattle. And this all starts right with this movement that was created it's been created since the dawn of time, but Bernie Sanders made it really huge in the 80s, late 70s, 80s. It was millionaires. Then in the early 2000s, it became billionaires almost at the same time where he became a millionaire. But he was the one who essentially started this fair share, pay their fair share. Right, Bernie?
7: Bottom line is the agenda that we fight for. Demanding the wealthy start paying their fair share of taxes.
1: And when he's out at rallies, how do the people, react to him saying pay their fair share?
8: Thanks very much.
1: And this is the thing, is there's this fight right now. There's this literal fight against, you know, the wealthy and the elite because capitalism is so bad. And listen, from an outside perspective, when you're part of what they're calling the have and have nots, which is a very Marxist way of saying things, you always want a system that is supporting the social welfare programs of people who need. But Gadsad, obviously a very famous Canadian from Montreal, a professor of theology, a podcaster, a great voice, was just on a podcast recently because he is finally leaving Montreal because of anti-Semitic views, or that anti-Semitism has been like has exploded in Canada and in Montreal. But he took his time to explain not only is he leaving because of anti-Semitism rising, but he's also leaving because of tax. And he goes on to explain the exact method of percentage of tax breakdown federally, provincially, sales tax, GST, all these things. But then he's like, okay, you know what? That might be a little confusing when I say all these numbers. So let me just say it in a way that makes sense to everybody. Here he is.
3: From January 1st until roughly end of August, I work for free for the government. I'm a slave. And starting in September, I become a human being with dignity.
1: Yeah. So essentially working your first 6 months just to pay off the taxes, and then you get out of it. Now, capitalism is imperfect. So is authoritarianism. So is socialism. So is communism. Every form of how we run economic systems is imperfect. But the most perfect way of doing something is, I believe, this is my opinion, to have a system that just allows free markets so people can rise as much as they want. People forget that like 90% of millionaires are people that didn't come from money. They're self-made millionaires. And we get into this situation where we think they don't pay their fair share. Well, it's just a... When you talk about tax the wealth and pay their fair share, like if you were to tax all of the billionaires in the United States of America, guess how long it would run their economy? For a year. It would just run for a year. And what would happen if you raised a wealth tax? Well, then the wealthy find places to go be wealthy. Now, that is a moral argument to have, should they or should they not. But that is not how people think when they're rising up, especially if 90% of people who are wealthy are self-made millionaires. And I know this might be controversial to some, but you have to, the second that you start alienating the rich, well then, and they leave, well, there's no money to pay for the social programs. And this is a design, alienating the rich. You point out a target. You say that you're the victim. This is your oppressor. And when they leave, well, who do you have left? The government. So now you have all these people saying, well, you got rid of our problem. Now you're going to save us. But then there's no money. And it goes into an even crazier part when you think about it, because we're looking at a system that is flawed from all perspectives. People are always going to game the system. Whether it's communism, socialism, capitalism, they always will. It's just what happens in life. Good people do good things. Bad people do bad things. Evil exists. But as we have this conversation and you look at the Canadian representation, well, the Canadian billionaires account for about $475 billion. That would run our country for like 9 months. And they're all leaving. Gosh, right? 40% of the top 1% have jetted out of this country. To the United States or to other places. And so I understand the argument from the have-nots. And trust me, if you looked at my bank account, I'm a have-not. But I want to be in a society that at least allows me to elevate my social status through wealth. And we're going to talk about this later. Martin Pelletier, a great portfolio manager, is going to be in studio because he's actually from Calgary. And where we look at billionaires as the issue, people aren't looking at billionaires as the solution. Not them themselves, but how we can accumulate wealth just based on following what they've done. People don't realize that the same people that are crying to alienate the billionaires, tax the rich, pay their fair share, they're also spending $5 on coffee a day. If you took $5 a day and invested it from 2019 till now in just the top eight companies that are on the stock market, that $13,500 or some odd that you would have invested over that time would be now worth almost $50,000. So the simple process to creating a system or being in a system and accelerating even when you're a have not is making smarter choices with your money. smarter choices with your utility. And so that's why we're going to talk about that at 11:20. But when we come back after the break, oh my God, I'm excited to have her back on the show because Jasmine Lane has been blowing up on social media. She closed down the conservative convention, but we're not going to talk about the conservative politics that she speaks about online only. We're going to talk about what's going on in the UK. There is an uprising. Just this past 2 weeks, the big story has been a young man in the UK who was killed last year. His name is Henry Nowak. He was murdered. His murderer was sentenced to life in prison. This murderer claimed racism for stabbing Henry while he bled out, while police watched him bleed out. Henry was handcuffed on the ground. And guess what? This isn't an isolated incident. Just yesterday or 2 days ago in the UK, effectively a man was almost beheaded in the middle of the street. The UK is uprising. Ireland is uprising. And we got to talk about what this means going forward. We'll be here after the break. It's No BS. I'm Brad Smith.
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1: You know, I was one of the first people. I haven't heard a lot of people talk about the situation that went on in the UK recently, right? Henry Nowak, this young 18-year-old boy, was stabbed to death and bled out while cops handcuffed him, held him face down on the ground, and even while he was saying the "I can't breathe" and "I've been stabbed," one cop looked at him and said, "I don't think you've been stabbed, mate." This was with 67 minutes with police officers around him. 67 minutes they were there, and he bled out, wasn't properly checked, and when they did check him, the cop said, "I think he's being sick." A woman police officer checked him, and no, he was dead. This has caused a massive controversy because his attacker, Vikram Adigwa, said that Henry was being racist. All found out to be false. All found out after the fact that the police officers had been told through DEI training to not treat each person as the same if they are of different races. And this has led to a UK uprising. And then just 2 days ago, an Irish man was almost beheaded in the streets of the UK. And now they're calling for mass protests. And it's an absolutely insane situation. I wanted to talk to Jasmine Lane, who is a keynote speaker. She's all this, but she's also the host of the Jasmine Lane Show on YouTube. And she's on the show with me right now. Thank you so much. Jasmine, you're here.
2: I'm here. I know. You just can't get enough of me.
1: I can't. And I want your opinion on what's going on, because right now we're seeing a lot of turmoil in the UK. People always worry about the politics trickling to Canada. We seem to copy paste their policies, put them in Canada. But this recent thing after Henry Nowak, which is a terrible situation, this almost beheading of a man in Ireland on the streets has now sent UK into forming protests all around the UK. And what are you seeing from your side of this?
2: Yeah, the timing of it is not great, especially when you just had those mass protests in Manchester that were largely centered around immigration. That was about 2.5-3 weeks ago now. You know, this case with Henry Nowak. So initially, the murder happened December 5th, if I'm not mistaken, of 2025. And the reason why it all resurfaced now is because the police body cam footage was released for court. And so thankfully, Digwa ended up getting sentenced 20 years. There's been some unverified claims that he has since been attacked in prison. I'm not able to fact check those, but those are circling
1: Did
2: around
1: you hear
2: as
1: what
2: well
1: they
2: right
1: said
2: now.
1: Happened?
2: With him being attacked in prison?
1: Yeah.
2: Boiling water and
1: sugar.
2: Yeah.
1: Thrown at his face.
2: But the police have not commented on that yet. So it's just kind of hearsay at the moment. I wouldn't be surprised if that is the case, though, especially this is morbid humor. But if you think of the UK and a lot of the people in prison with Digwa are probably people who posted something that the government thought was inappropriate online. So it's not like it's, you know, the typical people you'd find in prison in somewhere like Canada, as an example.
1: It's funny, though, Jazz, I booked two different guests, but they happened to be on the same day. So I had a conversation earlier today about like an uncomfortable conversation about race with one of my friends who's offline, also a content creator, Joseph Bourne. Now, I have to say that I don't have to, but like you have to put context that he is a young Black Canadian. And now to talk about this, it's almost like, and we came to the understanding that when they weaponize race, it's almost to get to this point. To drive people to become racist. It's like, oh, we want you to stop being racist, but we're going to charge up the public so much so that the racism is shown in front of everyone. Am I wrong when I'm saying that one?
2: I think you're on to something for sure there. And, you know, ultimately, an issue like this, a man was murdered. So there's nothing race related about that. We would be just as upset no matter who it was, period. Right. And, you know, I to that note, though, actually, even I was reading this on the BBC just yesterday that there are several Sikh groups that are or Sikh. I forget Sikh, how you pronounce that. My apologies. Who are in the UK who have since called for mass inquiries into how this was handled. And a lot of them say that, you know, there's so many failures in this. And the fact that he was able to use his ceremonial sword to commit this murder, and they're really upset about it. They say it's been highly damaging to them, which I think is always, I do think that that's good, because ultimately there's bad people everywhere, right? It's not everybody. Yes, and you're onto something certainly when you mention that you have all of these things coming together. And I think the most notable part is in an instance like this, the government's response has been more so to tell you how to feel about it and to try to calm the way that you're handling it. The government of UK published all kinds of things asking for calm protests, rather than, you know, that they want to focus so much more on your emotional reaction to something terrible than they do about why this terrible thing was able to happen in the first place and what failures there were there. And the UK is a really good example, because when it comes to two-tier justice, that is legitimately a thing. It's written into their law. So that's kind of the harm too when you have hate crimes, right? I mean, Digwa knew that when police came that he could pull that card and they likely would believe him because they are inclined to based on their law. So there's bad people that will infiltrate all sorts of different systems. And that's, it's really sad. And it's mostly sad. The government, as far as I'm concerned, and this happens a lot in the West, they don't handle it appropriately because they're so scared of potentially racial backlash that they create racial backlash by not dealing with the actual problem.
1: And it's tough, because when you look at this, right, it was all over. Well, it wasn't all over, but the big talking point was that he was carrying a ceremonial knife, right? The kirpan. And just as I say that, of course, the algorithm kicks up and it goes, you know, I didn't know that Air Canada and other places allowed flights domestically within Canada to allow people to carry 6-centimeter long ceremonial blades on airplanes, not in your baggage, but on your person when you're on the flight. And I feel like when that conversation comes up and I go, oh my God, this has been around since 2017. How did I not know this? And how has this been allowed to go on? Because that seems so insane to me that you would put, you know, and again, you're not condemning everybody that carries this ceremonial sword. What you're saying out loud is, we have to go through so many regulations just to get on the plane alone. And now I was unaware, which I assume a lot of Canadians were in the comment section, unaware that this was a thing. And when you bring that to attention and it becomes a national talking point, well, then you have bad people that will exploit the game. And that's what scares me, is that this whole system that's being created is like being said out loud now. And when it's said out loud and we talk about it, as we should talk about it, then people try to exploit or game the system as they do in every other situation in the world.
2: Yeah, well, and they know that, and they use it to their advantage. And I really do think that that is one of the harms of various policies, because there's, you know, I understand, as an example, a kirpan is something that you are obligated to wear at all times, depending on your faith. I understand that. Having said that, something like that it's not necessarily a quote unquote normal thing in the West. So what exceptions, what sacrifices, what compromises are you willing to make, especially when you know that there are people who exist, who intentionally exploit situations that they're in because they have malicious intent. And so I think it's one of those things that is quite tough when it comes to multiculturalism or a cultural melting pot, because of course, not everybody's bad at all. But all it takes is one bad person for everybody to go and judge and be fearful and worried now. So it's really sad that that happened, that it was used for that purpose. And also I'd like to add as well, the murderer in this case, he had been on CCTV footage multiple periods throughout that day, following people and stuff. Like, he was up to no good. It wasn't as though there was some crazy interaction, not that we were able to see from documentation at least, or video footage. But it's not as though he had been involved in something and was fearful for his own life, which would still be against the law in the UK, and decided to use this thing that's supposed to be sacred as a weapon. He was up to no good, period, the entire day. And there's a lot of documentation to prove that. And so, you know, even as an example, at one of the gyms that I go to, there's a gentleman there who carries one of these while he works out. And personally, I'm more scared that he's going to accidentally poke himself when he's doing a squat. But it still is it's just an uncomfortable thing to see at first. And then you research it a bit and it's like, oh, okay, different from my culture and what I'm used to, but okay, whatever. But all it takes is that one. And now people are really upset about it. And I do think it is worth noting. And you know, I'm somebody who's, I'm pro-legal immigration. Our country was founded upon that, right? So I have no issues with that in the slightest. But I do think that it does raise uncomfortable questions when events like this happen, of people saying, well, are we really compatible? Should there be more laws? Well, whose rights did that infringe on? Whose rights value, or do we value more as a society? And that's a no-win game. That's a lose-lose situation that is really uncomfortable. And of course, it gets brought on by instances like this.
1: Of course. Let's put a pin in it right there. We'll come back after the break, because a new Gallup poll came out in the United States talking about the difference of ideologies in politics, liberal and democratic versus Republican and conservative, and saying, are we becoming more uncompatible? Not just, well, let's get out of the immigration race topic. Let's get to the actual fact of, are our political ideologies compatible anymore, or are they diverging so far from each other that we can't have conversations because our innate beliefs have changed so much in the last 10 years? I'll be back with Jasmine Lane on the other side of the break. It's No BS. I'm Brad Smith. Stick with me.
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11: You're doing it again.
12: Doing what?
11: Standing in your driveway, looking at the sky. Ribs are already marinating, aren't they?
12: Yeah, since yesterday. But there's a system moving through, and if it hits a 4 o'clock...
11: What does the radar say?
12: It clears by 2. UV is solid all afternoon. Bug index is low.
11: So fire it up.
12: Yeah. Yeah, okay. Fire it up.
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13: 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Radar, UV, outdoor conditions. 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
17: 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All the waiting, all the positivity, all the negativity and there's a soccer match that's never happened before in Canada happening in downtown Toronto. We'll tell you about the weather. 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

0: This is No BS with Brad Smith.
1: And we're back. And I have a very hard time sometimes looking at stats because they either blow you away or you're like, I don't believe in polls. It seems to be like one of the two situations. I've never been in a situation where I find more people don't believe in polls, but Jasmine Lane, host of the Jasmine Lane Show on YouTube, is with me. And Jasmine, I want you to hear this clip. Isabel Brown is a conservative speaker or content creator out of the United States. And she came up with numbers from a new Gallup poll and posed the question, like, are we even politically compatible now on both sides? Take a listen.
2: Less than 20% of Republicans say there is a moral opportunity for abortion. 73% of Democrats say abortion is morally good. 5% of Republicans say you can morally change your gender, while 60% of Democrats say you can. 35% of Republicans say homosexual marriage is acceptable. 81% of Democrats. 30% of Republicans agree with physician-assisted suicide or euthanasia. Almost 70% of Democrats do.
1: It's like the one that shocked me right there was Republicans and gay marriage, 35%, because I've been open. And I'm like, well, you're not conservative. You don't support love is love. But it feels like, and I had this conversation with Adam Zivo yesterday, that the pride term has been hijacked, leading to this separation. But when you look at the Canadian numbers, it's kind of similar. It's not similar between marriage, but what the shocking number is when you look at the gay marriage numbers, only 71% of liberals support gay marriage. And I'm like, well, shouldn't it be so much higher? And the question again is, are we becoming so far divided through our core beliefs? Have they changed so much that we're in a place that they can't come back together? Or how do we, merge back into a cohesive society?
3: You're asking me that question?
1: Yes, mama.
3: Boy, you know, honestly, I take polls with a grain of salt. I think polls, too, the way that they ask questions can definitely determine an answer. So, I mean, as an example, as it pertains to abortion, I'm going to fudge these numbers a little bit, but it's within the ballpark. But there's been debates province by province on this one. And the province that I call home, there was polls asking, excuse me, are you pro-life or pro-choice? And it was a very high percentage of people, well over 50, that said that they were pro-choice. Then it went, okay, well, what about in the first trimester? And all of a sudden it drops down to like 47%. Well, what about in the second trimester? We're sitting at 23%. Yeah. What about in the third trimester? And it's at 4%. Yeah. And so I really do think that a lot of people have so much more in common. It depends how it's posed, though.
1: That's a great
3: and I think
1: point.
3: That's important to note, too, because most people, when you go and sit and chat with them, their views are actually very similar to your own. There might be some nuance and some little details that differ, but as a large scale thing, people usually are a little bit closer than you may think. Of course, there's always outliers. But, you know, I do think that one of the problems we face in Canada, in Western nations, like really just overall, is the fact that in the last probably 15 to 17 years or so, there has been a lot of politicalization of various identity related things, moral superiority related things. So there's a lot of people who because they think it makes them a good person, if they believe XYZ, they really stick to that. And, you know, they'll defend it until the end of time because it's a part of their identity. So it's impossible to remove without feeling completely humiliated, at least. But I do think that the identity politics, and I know that's such a saturated phrase, but it really is a damn shame because there's so many things that people are so divided on that ultimately come down to your own personal choices in life. You know, I get a lot of heat for being a pro-choice conservative, and I am that because I would likely, but I would not choose to have one myself. But I also would choose to love anybody and offer them compassion in whatever situation they were in if they chose to have one. And it's your choice to live your life. That's kind of my attitude with everything. And we all have to pay the piper, and I'm not the piper for you. So, I always choose to be as kind as I can to everybody, regardless of their situation. And people get under my skin for that one all the time. Because they're like, oh, you're a fake conservative. And I'm like, I'm not, though. I want small government. I want human autonomy. I want people to make up their own decisions. And I don't want to be involved in that decision because it's your life and it's not mine. And you're still my fellow human and I'm going to love you all the same. Do I wish that perhaps there was more education on love, finding a soulmate, marriage, and how awesome having kids is? Sure, I do. I think that would be great instead of the conversation solely being about pro-choice or pro-life, especially when you take a look deeper into some of those polls and you find that people are much closer together in much respects. Like, you know, the pro-choicers in the poll that I referenced have a lot more in common with the pro-lifers just at different stages of the game.
1: Yeah. Jasmine Lane, I appreciate you being on. We got to do this more often. And all the best in your burgeoning career on the Jasmine Lane Show on YouTube. Thank you so much. We'll be back after the break. It's No BS, where we will talk about, yes, Justin Trudeau and Katy Perry. I did run into him at the airport the other day, but he wasn't with Katy Perry. Then I would have talked to him. But after the break, we're going to talk about this crazy situation of Katy Perry explaining what her followers are called and asking Justin Trudeau which one he is. The conversation is so awkward that you have to hear it. It's No BS. I'm Brad Smith. Thank you to Jasmine Lane.
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18: From the National Newsroom of the Canadian Press, I'm John Kennedy. The Liberal government has announced a national food security strategy aimed at giving Canadians more access to locally produced fruit, vegetables, and other fresh items at lower prices. Prime Minister Mark Carney says Canada is one of the largest exporters of agri-food products, and its farmers, ranchers, and producers send $100 billion worth of goods abroad every year.
19: We are an agricultural superpower. Yet for most Canadians, it doesn't feel like that at the checkout counter. Grocery prices are up nearly 35% since 2019.
18: The government says the new strategy is backed by more than $3 billion in investments over 10 years. Prime Minister Mark Carney's off to the G7 Leaders Summit this week with stops to meet with the heads of France and Ireland. Carney will begin the six-day trip in Paris, meeting with French President Emmanuel Macron as he takes on the baton of the G7 presidency from Canada. Carney will then continue on to Ireland to meet with Taoiseach Neil Martin and President Catherine Connolly. The trip is part of Carney's ongoing quest to strengthen Canada's ties with Europe and wean the country off of its reliance of the United States. The Prime Minister says he has been briefed on the circumstances of an early morning shooting that killed a Toronto police officer. Prime Minister Mark Carney says it's prudent not to share the details of that briefing just yet. Constable Mark Pinizzotto was shot in Toronto during the execution of a search warrant. Toronto's police chief says the initial search was one of several connected to multiple shootings, including one at the U.S. consulate. Manitoba Premier Wab Kanoo continued his tour of flood-ravaged communities with a visit to the town of Stonewall, north of Winnipeg. That's where he announced a province-wide disaster financial assistance program. Kanoo says the monetary help will be available to any Manitoba residents who have been impacted by this week's wild storms that flooded basements and swamped infrastructure across the province.
20: No one in rural Manitoba is going to be left behind. Your provincial government is going to make sure that there are the resources to help you clean up, to rebuild, and to recover from these terrible storms that we've been seeing recently.
18: Stonewall was hit the hardest, clocking in 255 millimeters of rain in one night. And shortly after, U.S. President Donald Trump canceled tonight's scheduled strikes against Iran. He held an event at the White House proclaiming he believes a deal could be signed by Iran by the weekend as the final details come together.
21: We have a signing soon, and the documents are in pretty final shape, so we'll see.
18: Source with knowledge also tells ABC News that Qatari officials believe the deal is close as mediators hit some breakthroughs. This is the Canadian Press. In sports, Nikita Kucherov of the Tampa Bay Lightning won the Hart Trophy as NHL MVP, the second such honor of his career, after also winning the Hart in 2019. Kucherov led all players with 1.71 points a game on 44 goals and 86 assists. With 130 points, he ranked second only to Edmonton's Connor McDavid, who had 138. Matthew Anderson from Mississauga, Ontario, fired 6-under-64 in the last group of the day at the RBC Canadian Open to finish today's first round with a six-way tie atop the leaderboard. Pete Alonso homered to cap a six-run third inning against Bryson Wu, and the Baltimore Orioles withstood three homers from the Seattle Mariners in a 6-5 victory. Adley Rutschman drove in three runs, and Colton Cowser hit a solo shot to help the Orioles salvage a split of a four-game series with the American League West leading Mariners. From the Canadian Press, I'm John Kennedy.

0: Let's go, shall we? Happiest hump day. Oh, God. You know what? I didn't say it at 9 o'clock, and now I have to say it again. Hump day is my favorite day. Not for the reason you think. It's because we're almost to the weekend, right? It's the halfway point. And yes, I'm live out in Calgary right now, and I will just tell you, for anybody who has not been to Calgary, obviously you have I think the elevation here is about, what, 3,500 feet above sea level? I'll check that out to make sure. But you got a higher elevation here, so the air is really dry. So I'm not going to lie to you right now. It looks like I was either punched in the face, like right in the mouth 14 times, or my lips look like I'm a cast member on Desperate Housewives. Like, I look like the old Ronald McDonald commercials, like with the big swollen red lips. It's pretty hilarious. Everyone's making fun of me. And they're like, why don't you just go get some chapstick? I'm like, I'm trying to apply it, but that's not going to change anything. It's just going to gloss my lips and make them look even bigger. The air's so dry out here, but I love it. It takes about 5 days to get used to it, and then I go back home. So I'll just have shedding lips for the next week and a half. But listen, everybody's excited because FIFA's coming up this week. And, yesterday, I was talking on the show about, I thought a lot of the media attention was around the, the doom and gloom of FIFA, as, a lot of those stories came out. And I heard Greg Brady this morning on Toronto Today talk about how, I said, or he thought I said, that I would only be talking about the good stories going forward. And to that I say, I stand corrected. If I said that I'm never going to talk about the controversial stuff, I will. But I just do want to push towards the fact that Friday night, again, for people who are real soccer fans, like Santiago and his friends, like, they're like, Santi, tell everybody, like, you're pumped for this, right?
1: Of course, 100%. Yeah. It's a tradition in our countries.
0: Like, how big do you think the streets are going to get when the games are on? Is it going to be like, because I've only seen, Santi, like, the, when, Euros are on or something like that, and you go to like Little Italy, or, I used to live in Mississauga near like the Croatian village, and like, it would be packed. Like, is it, how much higher of a level is it going to be than that? You think it's just going to be jammed?
1: Oh, 100%. That's why I like the measures that the city is taking, like closing all the streets like that are surrounding the area of the Fan Fest and the stadium. I understand that Toronto is expecting at least 300,000 visitors for the six matches Toronto is hosting.
0: Ooh,
1: exciting times.
0: We better get that TTC perfect here in Toronto. That Toronto transit better be great, because, as Wayne Gretzky said when he did the FIFA Cup draw a couple months back, he said that Canada will be playing
2: Bosnia and Herzegovina.
0: It's not, I know people ripped him up for not saying Vinia, Herzegovina, but listen, it's not that bad. Maybe he had a couple of Wayne Gretzky select scotches from his private crew. But listen, I got to get to this, because if you didn't hear, when I was traveling to Calgary, I was in the Trudeau Airport. And because I booked it on points, I was able to get into the lounge. So I was like, oh yeah, lounge access. Let's get some free breakfast. Oh God, I don't eat breakfast. So now I'm watching other people. I look over, my friend sitting next to me, and I look back, and boom, I'm like, who the hell is that? That can't be right, right? Yeah, it was Justin Trudeau walking in and with his son. And I was like, wow, no, I get that you go through security, but there's not really that much security around him. I could only spot one of them, dressed really nice, leisurely, athletic. All the comments in my, my comment section would probably be like, well, did you accost him? Like, did you yell at him? And I was like, no, I let him do his thing. If Katy Perry was there, I would have gone up. Hello, Miss Perry. Because I was a huge fan of her back in the day. I loved her music. Still do. Baby, You're a Firework. Play it anytime you want. Like, actually. But I guess he was traveling to New York, because he's at the Tribeca Film Festival and hit the red carpet in the last couple days with Katy Perry, who's launching her film at Tribeca, a very great independent New York film festival. I think it was started by Robert De Niro, actually. I might be wrong. Someone check me on that. But they're on the red carpet. They go in, and she's doing this question and answer period for her film, which is like a concert film of her latest tour, Taylor Swift has done it. Justin Bieber's done it. And she's on stage. And the question is like, how are you feeling right now in your career, where you are? And she just starts gushing about how great she is. Here it is.
3: I feel like a more grounded person in so many aspects of my life. I am very in love.
0: Very in love. She went on to say that Justin Trudeau, quote, might be the love of her life. And I'm like, what? You guys have been together just a short time. A short time. I'm wondering what Sophie Trudeau's thinking about that, if that one affects her. Because listen, Sophie Gregoire Trudeau, God, she's like she was a star before Justin Trudeau. She was a big time media personality in Montreal. Like she was big time. Now it's like, oh, Katy Perry. I wonder how that works, because my ex girlfriend went on to marry a A-list actor, and I'm not gonna lie to you. When I found out, I was like, my personality. I was like, well, good for me, right? Everyone's like, well, doesn't that make you feel bad? I'm like, no, God, no. Makes me feel kind of cool that I was like that, you know. But listen, I just have to play this because now I got the first behind the scenes part of their relationship where you get to see them talking and they're in a limo or an Uber X going somewhere. And if you don't know, Katy Perry's fans are called, I didn't know this because I wasn't part of this fan base, kitty cats or kitty rats. Yeah, that's a real thing. So she tries to explain to Justin Trudeau kitty cat versus kitty rat. Here's the first part of it.
4: Do you know the difference between a cat and a rat? Katy cat and a kitty rat.
0: I said Katy.
4: You know how the light cannot exist without the darkness?
0: Yes.
4: And that we should just embrace our shadow self?
0: Mm-hmm.
4: The kitty rats are a little bit more mischievous than the cats.
0: Okay.
4: But that's because they have a good relationship with all parts of themselves. Whether that is the nice or the naughty.
0: The nice or the naughty. Okay, yeah, no, you know what? Usually that would put someone to sleep, but it's coming to a crux here because Justin Trudeau's like, okay, what is going on, Katy? It's a very awkward moment, like on social media. I think they think it's cute, but then this is the flip turn about Justin. Are you what are you in the Katy Perry fan base? And here he is.
5: So now that I'm a Katy cat, should I aspire to be a Katy rat?
4: Maybe, actually. Everyone has a little rat inside of them. If you think you have no rat, then you actually are not even a Katy cat. So you have to kind of accept the rat to be the cat.
5: Okay.
4: It's all about balance, baby.
5: There you go.
0: And now the show has reached a new low. What the heck was that? And I know everybody's screaming at home, and she's like, well, can I be a Katy rat? And everyone's like, you are a rat! You're a rat! But all I have to say about that is, oh my God, this relationship has got to be purely about sex. Like, so that's how I'm looking at

0: take his eyes off Katy Perry. Can't take his eyes off. And it's like, so her face is looking towards the camera. And the camera that's filming this, it's probably a phone, is at her like side. So it's giving her side profile. You can see right through the side profile, right to Justin Trudeau, giving her the death stares. And I'm like, no, the guy knows he's in frame. Like, he knows he's in frame. Like, it's a crazy thing. But you know what? It's weird to see, I will say, and I know a lot of people would love this part, is that when they walk the red carpet, Katie's signing autographs, doing everything, and Justin's the doting boyfriend in the back, and because nobody knows in New York who he is. So it's just a whole different thing. But, you know, if you're a Katie rat, and you got to dive into both sides of your life, because Katie cats are just playful. They're fun. Those are fun fans. Katie rats, guess who they are? They are fun and playful, but they understand that they are mischievous. And I'm like, wow. When we come back after the break, oh my God, we were talking about it at 10:20. The alienation of the rich can cause them to leave. We've seen that in Canada. 40% of our top earners, top 1% earners, have fled. But can a billionaire or an elite be the utility that you need to make money in your life and grow your investments? I think so, and we're going to have someone in studio right after the break to talk about that. It's No BS. I'm Brad Smith.
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3: Everybody, welcome back to the show. Excited to be here. Why? Because I've got my first guest in studio. Of course I do. Why wouldn't I? When you're in Calgary, you got to reach out to some good Calgary people. So with me right now, Martin Peltier. Among other things, just a portfolio investor, a great financial mind. And Martin, thank you so much. I felt lonely until you came in.
4: It's fantastic to be here, and it makes it easier. I'm only like five blocks away from here.
3: Stop it. Really?
4: Yeah.
3: Oh, my God.
4: Supposed to be. Supposed to happen.
3: Well, listen, we'll go grab some. Oh, it's 9 o'clock.
4: Yeah.
3: It's 9 o'clock in the morning here. I always fear, I don't fear the time change, but it's been an exceptionally different process. But you being in here and talking about this, it makes sense because, I was talking earlier in the show about, you know, all of these people yelling, tax the rich, you pay their fair share, which is a large conversation that a lot of people aren't having the right way, I don't think. And my contention, and you can tell me if I'm stupid, I don't care about that, but my contention is that we're seeing billionaires the wrong way. You alienate them, they will leave to find the path of least resistance to be wealthy, because that's how a lot of people become wealthy. Also, too, 90% of millionaires are self-made millionaires. It's like a thing. People think it's all inherited money. But when I look at what could be done, is they see the system, or a lot of people see the system that's against them versus the system that could empower them. And I feel like that is by starting to understand that the money that we're spending every day, we could invest it. And I said before that, you know, if you just took $5 every day from 2019 to 2026, invested it, that $13,700 would be worth like $50,000 now. I don't think the average person understands portfolios. What would you say to that?
4: Yeah, so there's a lot of frustration out there among young people, and they're directing their anger towards those who have been successful. And in some way or another, I can't blame them, because the system has changed such that you're playing a game of Monopoly and the board is full of hotels, or perceived to be full of hotels.
3: I like that.
4: And you're going around, all you're doing is getting $200 past go, and then the government's taking 150 of it, or 100 of it, and you don't got much left over to invest or reinvest. And with the base currency debasement since 2019, the value of your dollar is worth 75 cents where it was back then. And if you don't have assets, you haven't been able to hedge or protect yourself against it. So there isn't that $5. There isn't that that money available to invest in the market. That's the problem to begin with. And you ask, yes, young people, like my son and others, you know, going on a date, for example,
3: God, yeah,
4: is ridiculously expensive. It's you're looking at $150, $200, and you know, that's a day's work to go to, you know, to find a nice potential partner, and it wasn't like that when I was younger. No. And I'm Gen X, I'm 51, and it wasn't like that. And so, that's where that frustration is coming from.
3: Of course.
4: Right.
3: Everybody just wants to be able to get by. And
4: yeah.
3: Even if you look at the stats, right? Back in the 80s, a house cost three times your income.
4: Yeah.
3: And people say just, you know, work. It's the same. And now it's almost 10 times your income.
4: Yeah.
3: So how do people, or what would your advice be for someone, like just starting their life, or even later on in their life, if they don't have an investment portfolio, like how do you become wealthy in a place or time or economy that it's hard to become wealthy? Or how do you develop wealth, I guess?
4: Well, okay. So you have to adapt, and you can say poor me, blame them, or what am I going to do about it? And we're still stuck in that poor me, and or blame them, blame the people who have been successful. And it's a product of your environment. And so for those of us who have been able to benefit from entering a board game where there was plenty of
3: before the hotels were up
4: and there's plenty of properties available, We have to have some sympathy, and we have to say, okay,
3: yes, sir.
4: How do we help the situation instead of saying they need to work harder? Because there is a very unique type of scenario that they're facing. So what you have to do is you have to try and find a board that doesn't have hotels on it.
3: I was just going to say, because, right? You know, maybe it's not what our parents had. Maybe it's a new paradigm, because it's like, this is what we were told. You go to university, you get a degree.
4: Doesn't work anymore.
3: So what is that new path?
4: Well, like, I'll give you an example. I have some clients who are dentists. And I tell them, you know, you're very lucky to be a dentist. And they're like, yeah, absolutely. And they're very frustrated. So, for example, I have clients who want to become dentists, right, and make a good income. And they have a 4.0 grade average from schools like engineering, which is the toughest undergrad degree.
3: Yeah, of course.
4: And they can't get into a Canadian school for dentistry. They have to go to Australia. And
3: for real?
4: They can't. And the reason being is that foreign students with a lesser GPA can get into dentistry school because they're paying the full freight. They're paying the full, whatever, the $50,000, $100,000 a year instead of getting a subsidized rate here. And so you can complain about it. You can be, this is frustrating. This is the school system. Or you go to Australia and become a dentist out there. And, I mean, the weather's pretty shitty in Calgary. I mean, I like to be in Australia right now. But that's unfortunate because, these are if this was my kid, I don't want them all way over in Australia. I want them close to me. So what's happening is that these kids are moving into jurisdictions where the board is not filled up and there are properties available for sale. And that's one way they're dealing with it. And then the wealthier parents are following them and taking their wealth with them. So that's why as a Canadian, we have to be very careful and we have to say things are not okay. We need to find ways to create opportunities for young people here. And how do we do that? And you're right, it is different. So, you know, the traditional way of buying a home and creating wealth through your home, that doesn't exist anymore. I think that trade is done. That's finished.
3: Even with what we're going through right now, don't think there's going to be enough of a correction for there to come out on the other side?
4: No, I mean, if you go back to in the U.S., Canada's even more so, but in the U.S., and I've said this stat before, in order to go back to affordability in the U.S. to 2019 levels, because you mentioned 2019, you have to see housing prices fall by 40% or salaries go up by 60%. Neither of which is going to happen without catastrophic damage.
3: Wow.
4: Yeah.
3: That one's tough to hear because even, you know, the difference of the last, let's say I'm 42, so the difference of the last 12 years has been so insane to me because the person I was at 30 probably could have afforded a condo in Toronto. Mm-hmm. And now I look at it and after everything that's gone on and I go, okay, well, that dream's done. So my mind sense always goes to, okay, what's the next thing? And I know a lot of people are buying pieces of land and a small prefab homes, and they're moving towards different things. But how do we create a structure or a system to incentivize kids to stay here and not go to Australia? That's the part. Because when you say Australia, I'm like, oh man, but as soon as you go to Australia, you might be linked to Australia we'll lose great people.
4: Yeah. So we're hearing a lot of talk from government on top-down spending, infrastructure spending. Not hearing a lot of talk about young people and the 14% unemployment rate. You are seeing some change, some positive change. So by allowing in foreign competition, things are opening up. And what I mean by that is take a look at Tim Hortons versus Dunkin' Donuts. They're letting in Dunkin' Donuts but Dunkin' Donuts is coming into Canada.
3: It can come in, Dunkin'.
4: It can, the market's viewed to be opportunistic by American companies coming in and saying, we're not going to hire any temporary foreign workers. And then Tim Hortons responded saying, yeah, we're going to cut back and we're going to, there's no need for us to hire temporary foreign workers to work at Tim Hortons or Dunkin' Donuts. We have these young people that need that work to support themselves through university or something, a bridge gap to where they want to get to. That's a good starting point, right? So by opening up competition and allowing more innovation to come in, that will create opportunities for young people. And the market will sort itself out. So like in Toronto, for example, I don't know about you, but if I was a young person, I do not want to pay $500,000 or $700,000 for a 500 square foot apartment or smaller.
3: Yeah, if that.
4: If that. Who wants to live in, and even when I was when I started my career, I was making $28,000 a year. I had a 1500 square foot apartment. I was renting, and I could go to Mexico once a year, right? And I can go on dates because it wasn't costing me $200, right?
3: Wow.
4: And so now I felt tough, but it was like I could save, I could put money in the market, I could, you know, like I said, go to Mexico, those sorts of things. That doesn't happen now. So you have to be a lot more creative. Yeah. And that's why we're seeing people in convocations ceremonies booing AI. Like it's the arrogance of, that's why people are mad, because you made all this money and you're telling me about AI, and that's a kick in the gonads. And you can understand why that we have to say, why are they frustrated? And how can we help them? How can I help my kids? I'm thinking about that as well. What are my kids? Where are they going to be? How are they going to, where the opportunity set is for them? And you have to adapt. Maybe university isn't the option forward. Maybe it's a trade. You can't replace a trade. You can't replace Bob the plumber or Pete the plumber with AI. So I don't know, but we have to think creatively. And the positive about this is network, how we're networked. And the ability to take advantage and reach out to people you would never be able to reach out to before, and not be afraid, not be paralyzed by the lack of opportunity, but trying to identify the areas that you can grow. And instead of putting that $5 into the market, like you said,
3: yeah,
4: put it into yourself. So maybe use a market as a place to park it. And then when you've got the funds, find an opportunity to reinvest it in yourself.
3: Yeah, I love that. Because, you know, let's talk about that after the break, because that's exactly what I did to get my first restaurant.
4: Yeah.
3: It was 100%. I wasn't investing a lot of money. It grew over time. And that's just because I had smart people around me saying, Brad, don't do this, do that. And yeah, I want to have that conversation on don't do this, don't do that after the break. Martin Pelche is here with me in Calgary. It's No BS. I'm Brad Smith.
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3: And I'm back, joined by my guest in Calgary in studio, because I'm like, wait, I've spoken to Martin Pelche a bunch of times. He's in Calgary. I think he said that. So I was like, Martin, come down. Your office is like what?
4: Well, my home is actually 6-7 blocks from here.
3: So your office is on one side. Your home's on the other.
4: Yeah.
3: But I appreciate you for coming in here, because I felt lonely for the first 2 days.
4: Yeah.
3: And now the fact that I'm telling a grown man you're making me feel not lonely. We'll skip that subject. But, you know, talking before the break about this next generation, how people build wealth, and you're essentially saying that the old system might be done. It might never come back. Mm-hmm. But, you know, when we talk about the economy, we don't have to get into the Mark Carney, it's like the refusal to say recession. It really bothers a lot of people. I'm shocked that it's not incensed more liberals who voted. Mm-hmm. But I mean, he was in the House of Commons yesterday. He was getting berated by the opposition, mm-hmm. berated. Say it. Say recession. And he stood up and said this.
22: Mr. Speaker, what matters is that people believe in this economy and are moving forward. The Leader of the Opposition doesn't believe in Canada. This is what's happening.
3: Yeah, don't stop believing, because Mark Carney just stood up and said the important part is Canadians believe in the economy and the leader does not believe in Canada. And it's like, well, it's not about belief. It's about actual data. And not a lot of people, when they're wanting to put their money where their mouth is, they're not going to go, I believe. They're going to go, these are the numbers. But how do we, okay, like, we're talking about creating a system. If that system's done and we have to move to a new system for this younger generation to create wealth, is it not in the stock market anymore?
4: No. It can be as a part of a tool. Stock market isn't the place where you're going to generate significant wealth. It's a tool to get you in regards to your savings and growing your savings.
3: Right.
4: The majority of your wealth creation, and I deal with probably 90% of my clients are entrepreneurs or professionals that have created a lot of wealth. And even the professionals like doctors or sports professionals, some, you know, they've done it entrepreneurial aspect. And so they've invested in themselves. And then by investing themselves, it generates significant capital. Then they take that capital and put it to work in the market.
3: But what if you're coming out of, let's say, university or trades program, and you have no capital? All you have is student debt. How do you then access capital to start investing in yourself?
4: Well, so you have to, I mean, we talked about this earlier off air, but you have to be able to think longer term and find mentors that are going to position yourself strategically for areas that you can learn and grow from.
3: So, Martin, do a deep dive on that. I don't think enough people talk about the importance of mentorship.
4: So surrounding yourself with the brightest people that you know. So when I was working, when I got out of school, I was working at a branch, and at a bank, Canadian Bank branch, and I was given the job. It was easy. So I went down the easy path because I was doing that during university. I was stepping in for loans officers and such, and they gave me this personal banking job, and it was easy. But then I'm like, I want something more. I just can't be stuck in easy. I can't be in complacent. I'm young. I need to take risk. So I quit my job, completely quit, sold, got rid of that large apartment I was telling you about, right? Got rid of the trip to Mexico, and I moved in my parents' basement. And I was
3: how old
4: was I? 23, 24? Okay. 23, 24. And so I ate crow, and I went. But then I said, "Okay, this is part of the bigger picture." I leaned on people who could help me, and my parents gave me the support. And then I booked. I went to international school in Sweden, and I have friends who across Canada and the U.S. And then I said, "Hey, I want to kind of stay with you. I'm going to interview for." And so I set up. I cold called and got interviews in various cities, and I took the risk. And my parents paid for the flight. They bought me a proper suit, not a bank suit. Nothing against that, but I went to Toronto, I went to Vancouver, I was in Edmonton, I went to Calgary. I got job offers in all three of them, and then I ended up in Calgary because I went for the double win because I met my wife at a house party.
3: Look at you!
4: And I'm like, okay, there's a nice lady here, and it's an investment banking job with some pretty smart people that I'm going to learn a hell of a lot from. So I went for that. And here I am married 23 years later, and I'm still connected with those people that hired me. And they were the smartest investment bankers in Canada. They were just killing it. I was working 70 hours a week. And I learned a hell of a lot in that short period of time.
3: Yeah, people go 70 hours a week, though, and they go, wow, 70 hours a week. And I just always go back to, and we're talking off air, it's like whenever I've been successful at something, it's less the work that I've done. I've been hired because I'm proficient at the work. That's a great thing. But it was always showing up before everybody, leaving after everybody, and at least giving the optics that I am there and this is my commitment.
4: I want to learn as much as I can. Yeah. I don't know anything, and I want to learn from you. I'm not going to say anything. Ask tons of questions. I'm not going to bother you. I'll be independent but if you want me to step in, and so I took that risk, and I got a job. I didn't even care about how much they paid me, and they paid me double what I was making in the bank, but I didn't care at all. And on a per hour basis, that was probably a lot less than what I was making in the bank, but the value of the knowledge that I got from those years is tremendous. It led to me, I was traveling the world. I was 31 years old, flying on private jets, staying in penthouse suites, having $5,000 lunches in the UK.
3: Even though you didn't have that money.
4: No, I was just a fly on the wall and just watching. And I would sit at these lunches with CEOs of these major oil companies.
3: And just absorb.
4: I had dinner with the Minister of Energy in India, and I was just at the Canadian counselor's house, and I was just sitting there and just listening. I went in Venezuela and the Minister of Energy and PDVSA, and I was sitting there just watching and listening, not saying a single thing. I gave myself exposure to those areas, and I took a lot of risk at first, right? But I'm like, I got nothing to lose. I got nothing to lose and everything to gain. And the best investment return on that was, hey, I met my wife out of all that. So
3: when we're talking about like merit, and I'm not talking about DEI, but I'm talking about the merit of what you presented work. Is hard work still the greatest currency?
4: Absolutely.
3: Can that still?
4: The hustle.
3: In anything from barista to CEO, can you still elevate your life through hard work, even if you're at the bottom of the bottom chain?
4: Absolutely. So, we complain about immigration and such, but some of the hardest workers I got a putting green put in my backyard the last 2 weeks here, and I hired a group of three young men. They're from, they're Punjabi, and they just hustled. They worked. They told me a story of how they did snow clearing in wintertime.
3: Yeah.
4: And the contractor ripped them off for $28,000. They settled for $5,000 and said, screw this. You know, not poor me, blame them, move on. I'll take the $5,000 settlement and I move on. And I learned a lesson from that. Mm-hmm. And now they're creating an app that will allow you to rate a contractor and you only get paid. They only get paid.
3: Looking from that situation.
4: Yeah.
3: Too.
4: So they said, what did I learn from this? And how can I make money off of this terrible situation? And I'm like, these guys are hustling and I'm going to help them. And, I think this is fantastic. Right?
3: That's amazing. Again, when I had my restaurants, I was down in LA a couple times and I would look and, you know, my girlfriend at that time was working at a restaurant in LA. They've got a lot of busboys who are Mexican servers, everyone. I said, I would take all of these people back, and not just because they're hard workers, but their game plan in life was, hey, Brad, guess what? Where I come from, the amount of money I'm making here is a lot of money. So what I'm going to do is, they all had the same game plan. Work every single day that they could, the most hours they could. And they said by the time they're 45, everyone before them had done it. They send their money home. And at 45, they've accumulated enough wealth to where they live. And that's the plan. So while we looked at them as like this intense, how do you do this? They go, no, this is my game plan. This is what I'm doing. And I feel like a lot of young Canadian kids right now just don't have a game plan because we're so in the moment.
4: Paralyzed.
3: Exactly.
4: And so, but you have to reach rock bottom, and you have to be hungry. And so, going back,
3: can you develop that hunger though without reaching rock bottom?
4: I don't know. So, for example, when I was working in the branch level, I was doing kicking butt in the branch. They purposely were filling me up and taking my time, so I couldn't get a job anywhere else. And so, I remember I was at my parents' place, and I was actually crying, and I'm like. And I had gotten my CFA and nothing was working. And they're like, you know what? We got your back. We're going to help you. Just quit. You got nothing, like, just do it. And then let's come up with a game plan to find a replacement so that you can do what you really want to do. And it just, like, the karma gods, everything all came together. But I had to reach that point where enough's enough. And I really want something. And this is what I really want to do. And then I did it. And I think a lot of entrepreneurs have to face rejection and have to lose that 25 grand and settle for five and say, okay, this sucks. I'm quitting. Well, no, let me build an app so this can help somebody else. Uh-huh. Like, so I can help somebody else. Right. That's resilience.
3: Yeah.
4: And the resilience is not something that is taught. It's something that is learned through life experience. And the younger people, they're comfortable. My kids are way more comfortable than I was. And we want to make sure, I mean, they're living in a great place. Dad's got a nice car and they go like they're, but I'm like, this is my life, not yours. Make something of yourself and you'll appreciate it way more.
3: Okay, leave it right there. When we come back after the break, we're going to end the show because that's a great one. How do you build resilience in people that live in luxury? That's the hardest thing. How do you keep fighting till round 15 when you sleep on silk sheets? A great Conor McGregor line. It's No BS. I'm Brad Smith. We'll come back to end the show with Martin Peltier after the break.
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10: Hey everyone, it's Ben Mulrooney. Boy, do we have a good show for you. We're going to be chatting with astronaut and Canadian hero Jeremy Hansen. How bad did that capsule smell after a week? I gotta know. And you may be familiar with actor Ben McKenzie. Well, he's directed a documentary about cryptocurrency that is making waves. 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
12: And I'm joined in studio here in Calgary by Martin Pelletier, Senior Portfolio Manager at Trivest Wealth. We were talking before the break. I want to end on this. I think this is the best way. We've had a bunch of texts in. I could ask you a million questions. But before we left, you were talking about resilience and the importance of it. And I was saying off air that when you are at rock bottom, you either have resilience or you don't. But when you're living a life of luxury, a lot of kids go through it takes them a while. I told you that when I lost my restaurants, it was the first big moment in my life where I had to go, is this COVID? Is it me? Regardless, they were gone. And it took me, because I was maybe a little bit of a coddled kid, like 8 months to a year to even adjust to that loss. But how do you build resilience when you're sleeping on silk sheets?
13: You have to have failure, and you want and that failure will, you know, what we do as parents, we want to help our kids. And we have a bad habit of bailing out our kids too often. So we have to let them learn and make those mistakes. And it really is hard. But we have to let them go through that. And maybe it's going to take longer than, you know, at an older age than we did. That's the first part. The second part is they have to realize that that luxury is not theirs, right? It's their parents. And they look at us and they don't see the resilience. They don't see the pain and the struggle that we went through to get to where we are today. And that's, we own that, and that's ours, and that's not theirs. And so what they have to do is say, okay, I don't want that capital, that money, to support a lifestyle for me because there's strings attached, right? And I know very wealthy families that have trust funds and such, and they take care of the kids, but there's always strings attached. Right. If you're getting money from mom and dad and you're older, there's going to be strings attached and expectations with that. And there's freedom. So when I got out on my own, I was living like not that $1,200. Like when I was going to university and I was on my own, living in a small basement suite. I drove this really shitty car. It didn't go in reverse. But I was happy because I was free. Yeah. It was my decisions. And I took a whole paycheck and bought ski boots. My parents thought I was stupid. And I'm like, but I couldn't go out for 2-3 weeks. I couldn't go out with my friends. And I'm like, damn, that was stupid because now I can't go out with my friends. That's way more important than these damn ski boots. Right. And I no one, they could have told me that all I wanted.
12: But you had to experience it.
13: I had to experience it. And I think our kids have to experience it. So we have to, as parents, encourage our kids to get out on their own. We're always going to be there. We're that safety net for them. But get on your own. You're going to have that freedom. Like you're going to, if you want to do what you want to do something reckless and stupid with your money, or if you're going to fail out of school, you fail out of school, and I'm not going to pay your tuition anymore.
12: Okay, we got about a minute, and I just want to ask, how do you instill in that child's mind that there isn't the security net? How do you instill it that when they do fail, and you will fail, that they will take care of themselves and not rely on that security net that they know that might be there with their parents?
13: Well, go back to my example. I went back to my parents. I was not happy, and I was there. And I was in my basement and you go on a date and I'm living with my parents at 23, 24. It's ass, pardon my language, but it's terrible.
12: Yeah.
13: So it's maturity. And it's like, okay, I want to do this on my own, but I know that I have them. Like just knowing in the background that no matter what, I'm going to be okay. Like no matter what, I'm not going to be in the street. I'm not going to be homeless. I got that as a foundation. When the foundation is, I can go back to my parents' place, got a nice hot tub, I got a beer fridge that's stocked, the pool table in the basement, all that stuff. You need to get beyond that, right? And you got to be happy living in a shitbox in the burbs someplace and driving a car that doesn't go in reverse.
12: Well, I'm excited because you just told me that Investing Through the Storm, your book's going to drop December 8th. We'll talk long before then, but it's a lot of the information that we talked about today. So, Martin Pelche, I appreciate you, man.
13: Right on.
12: You're the best. Okay, as we exit this day, I just want to say thank you to everybody who's listening, whether you're listening in Ontario or all across the country on iHeartRadio app. And I know that you're there. You text me all the time. I appreciate you and the people back at Chorus letting me do this because it's so nice to be able to change your environment, get a different perspective, talk to new people, and also that just be a part of something that's a little bit different. You get stuck in these ways. I grew up in Montreal. I played in the CFL. I've traveled all across the country. There's something about Calgary that just is like a home sense feeling for me. And while we talk about it, and we're going to talk a lot about tomorrow, the separation and referendum movement, you have to realize that what goes on in our part of the country is very isolated to us. And we see things from the outside. And when you're on the inside, and we'll talk about it tomorrow, it's a very different stance. But that being said, the key message before tomorrow's show is that Canada will not be the same without Alberta. And we have to change the narrative around that. We have to call our MPs, talk to our officials, and let them know that agitating the bear that pays for all the equalization payments, I said that, is not a good thing, especially in a downturn economy. As we boast the best growth numbers, it's because the oil comes from Alberta and we're in a war and the barrel price is so high. And guess who's making the money? Largely oil and gas. David Cooper's coming up from 12 to 1, Shea Gannon from 1 to 2. Drex will be in studio from 2 to 3. And Ben Mulrooney to take you home, as always. Big Ben from 3 to 6. Great things will happen today. Just say it out loud. Something great's going to happen. And peace, I'm out of here.
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12: A clarification now on a segment from just a few months ago. On February 17th, while I was discussing the Global Day of Action rally in Toronto, I referenced unconfirmed data from what I believed was a credible source regarding a number of protesters that had died in the early days of the Iranian protests back in January. I then stated that if those numbers were accurate, that more citizens would have died in the initial phase of the Iranian crackdown than civilians in the Gaza conflict. Verified estimates from official bodies have since clarified that estimate deaths in Iran, while significant, were less than in Gaza. So I apologize for any misunderstanding or confusion that may have been caused by my comments and stand corrected.
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19: Yeah, okay. 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
24: From the National Newsroom of the Canadian Press, I'm John Kennedy. Prime Minister Mark Carney is on his way to Europe for meetings in France and Ireland before attending the G7 summit in the French Alps. A government official says the trip is part of Canada's effort to strengthen ties with European partners and diversify trade and security relationships. Carney will meet with the French president and Irish leaders while also visiting the Irish village where his grandparents were born. Officials say discussions in Ireland will focus on trade, technology, artificial intelligence, and investment opportunities. The trip will conclude with a G7 summit where global conflicts and economic challenges are dominant in discussion. Alberta has filed an appeal of a judge's decision to reject a public effort to force a vote on the province quitting Canada.
25: Premier Danielle Smith promised the appeal last month when she called the ruling anti-democratic. The judge found the petition should not have been issued under provincial law and that Smith's government neglected its duty to consult First Nations. The province plans to argue the judge made 14 errors in her decision. They include that the petition did not trigger the duty to consult and that the judge failed to give weight to the democratic purpose of the petition process. Jason White, the Canadian Press.
24: The National Weather Service in the United States says at least three tornadoes hit towns outside of Chicago as severe storms have grounded flights, knocked out power, and brought down trees. Cleanup was already underway in Chicago from Wednesday night's storms, which brought down a tree in the South Shore neighborhood and with it part of a natural gas line. ComEd says thousands of customers are still without power. In McKinley Park, Jules Carrasco says even when the power is restored, the damage has been done.
0: The groceries that we bought was like maybe last us about a week and it was almost like $200. So that's down the drain now.
24: Meanwhile, U.S. President Donald Trump is admitting that not only is his administration close to a deal with Iran, they could be inking the deal as early as this weekend. Trump says he canceled strikes and bombings that he had planned on Iran. ABC News national security and defense analyst Mick Mulroy says this won't be a final agreement, but more likely an agreement on points to negotiate.
1: So I think a lot of it is going to talk about what they aspire to do in the future. Obviously, they're not going to decide on a new nuclear agreement. The last one took 2 years. So this is probably going to be focused on reopening the Strait of Hormuz.
24: And singer-songwriter Alanis Morissette and pop superstar Taylor Swift are among this year's inductees into the Songwriters Hall of Fame. The ceremony in New York also honored KISS founders Gene Simmons and Paul Stanley, songwriter Walter Afanasieff, and producer Christopher Tricky Stewart. This is the Canadian Press. In sports, Nikita Kucherov of the Tampa Bay Lightning won the Hart Trophy as NHL MVP, the second such honor of his career, after also winning the Hart in 2019. Kucherov led all players with 1.71 points a game on 44 goals and 86 assists. With 130 points, he ranked second only to Edmonton's Connor McDavid, who had 138. Matthew Anderson from Mississauga, Ontario, fired 6-under-64 in the last group of the day at the RBC Canadian Open to finish today's first round with a six-way tie atop the leaderboard. Pete Alonso homered to cap a six-run third inning against Bryson Wu, and the Baltimore Orioles withstood three homers from the Seattle Mariners in a 6-5 victory. Adley Rutschman drove in three runs, and Colton Cowser hit a solo shot to help the Orioles salvage a split of a four-game series with the American League West leading Mariners. From the Canadian Press, I'm John Kennedy.
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4: Once upon a time, not that long ago, all music was expected to sound clean and clear. Like this.

0: Interesting, no?
1: Dirty, distorted, filled with harmonics and overtones and various amounts of feedback. It's a far cry from the first example. But it's also the greatest effect ever applied to the electric guitar. And today we're cool with both. But why? That sound of a fuzzed up guitar was once considered undesirable, irritating, excruciating noise. Today, though, such distortion is almost universally thought to be a thing of beauty and is very much part of what we love about making and listening to music. So, how did we get from to let's find out.
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1: Let's begin with a song that features many different colors of distortion.

0: The White Stripes with Seven Nation Army, featuring all kinds of different distortion wrung from a single guitar. The riff was created by running a K hollow body guitar from the early 1960s, equipped with a single pickup into a Digitech whammy pedal, which shifted the notes Jack White played down an entire octave. He later plays the same seven notes on the same guitar with a slide without the pitch shifting, but run through an effects pedal called a Big Muff Pie, with the sustain turned almost all the way up. From there, the single went to a Sears Silvertone amplifier dating from the mid-1960s, set with a little extra bass and treble. And the result is distorted tones that sound awesome. Hello again, I'm Alan Cross, and there will be lots of distortion on this program. How did something that was once considered noise turn into something beautiful? Like I said at the top, it wasn't all that long ago that distortion was unwanted and unwelcome. Remember when Marty tortured his future dad with some uncredited Eddie Van Halen in Back to the Future?
1: Who are you?
0: That scene was set in 1955, even before distortion was a thing in modern music. But hold on, let's back up. We need to define exactly what we're talking about. Distortion is also known as overdrive. Basically, it means you've pushed the electrical signal past what the circuitry and the amplifier can handle. It's too loud, too powerful. And this causes the signal to clip, which means the peaks and troughs of the signal are cut off. This adds all kinds of new characteristics to the signal, including overtone, sustain, and compression. Distortion results from extreme overdrive. Fuzz is a special type of distortion that was discovered when amplification equipment malfunctioned or was damaged. When fuzz tones were discovered, a lot of time and effort were put into creating add-on electronic devices that could summon fuzz on command, but we'll get to that. We also need to talk about feedback. This is when you take a signal and run it back into the original input of a circuit. In other words, the signal feeds back into itself. In its untamed form, feedback manifests as those sharp, high-pitched squeals and shrieks from a PA system and amplifier. But feedback can also be harnessed to create a special type of distortion. We'll return to that, too. None of these sounds existed before the invention of the electric guitar and amplifier. And the beauty of distortion was discovered by accident. Early amplifiers were fragile things, and frankly, not very good. It was easy for them to go out

0: beyond their design limits, and every step of the way, the signal took on a gritty, growly sound. Here's an example. This is from a 1946 recording called Roly Poly. The distortion effect is subtle, but it's definitely there. From Junior Barnard, we move to Gory Carter in 1949. You can hear the fuzz in his guitar. In fact, this sounds a little like what Chuck Berry would do half a decade later. And even though rock and roll still hadn't been invented yet, the song is still called Rock Away. Both the Gory Carter and Junior Barnard examples came from deliberate attempts to make the guitar sound more raw. But then, in 1951, a happy accident. Sometime around March 1st, 1951, Ike Turner, future husband of Tina, was driving with his band along Highway 61 on their way to a recording session in Memphis, Tennessee. Some of their gear was being hauled on the roof of the station wagon, and somehow the guitar amp belonging to Willie Kitzert was damaged. One version of the story says it fell off the car somewhere around mile marker 200. Another says that somebody dropped it from the trunk when the car pulled over because of a flat tire. Whatever happened, when the band arrived at the studio, they found that the speaker cone had burst. With no money or no time to repair it, some newspaper was wadded up and jammed into the enclosure to hold things in place. And that worked well enough. And the sound that came out of this amp was pretty cool. They used the amp to record a song called Rocket 88. And this was released under the name Jackie Brenston and the Kings of Rhythm. Now, listen carefully, and you can hear the fuzzed up guitar played by Willie Kitzert.
1: You women are

Is that the first rock and roll song? Maybe, if we use guitar distortion as our guideline. That was 1951. Over the next few years, more guitarists experimented with trying to get that warm, fuzzy sound. This is Pat Hare playing on a 1954 song called I'm Gonna Murder My Baby, on which he says he turned the volume knobs all the way to the right to get the amp to scream.

And from 1956, this is Paul Burleson. He was playing with the Johnny Burnett Trio. He discovered that if he dislodged one of the tubes in his amp, something that he did to try to replicate the sound from a damaged amplifier, he ended up with this sound for a song called The Train Kept a Rollin'.

Then we get to Link Wray in 1958. Messing around with a damaged amplifier, he found a sound that he just loved. Experimenting a little more, he started poking holes in the speaker cones of his amp to make them sound all raspy. The result was an instrumental called Rumble. This song was so sinister for its day that it was banned by some radio stations, believing that it encouraged not just juvenile delinquency, but gang fights.

The sound Link Wray got out of his guitar was hugely influential, and guitarists all over the world began looking for ways to duplicate it. Meanwhile, though, something weird happened during a recording session in Nashville. Country star Marty Robbins had a guitarist named Grady Martin. In late 1960, Grady was called in to lay down some guitar parts on a song called Don't Worry. He plugged in a baritone guitar directly into the recording console. Now, it just so happened that he plugged into a channel that had a faulty preamplifier. Instead of reproducing a nice clean sound, it was all fuzzy. It turned out that the manufacturer of the console had been in the process of moving operations from New York to California, and some faulty transistors and transformers had been used in the manufacture of this particular mixing desk. Marty Robbins hated the sound, but Grady thought it was cool, and so did producer Owen Bradley, and so did studio engineer Glenn Snoddy. Overruled, Grady's part was left in, and it sounded like this.

bad transformer was eventually located, but no one wanted to touch it because that sound was so cool. And nobody knew how it was actually making that sound. And when Don't Worry became a hit in the spring of 1961, Marty and Grady started getting calls from other artists. How did you do that? And the answer was, we don't know. But as long as that malfunction was working in his favor, Grady recorded a song on his own called The Fuzz.

0: When that song came out, Gibson Guitars made a call asking if there was any way Grady had some gear that could conjure up that fuzzy sound on demand. No, not really, he said, but with help from engineer Glenn Snoddy and a TV engineer named Revis Hobbs, they came up with a circuit that seemed to do the trick. They devised a foot pedal, which meant that a guitarist only needs stomp on it to call up the sound. The prototype was shown off to Gibson, and they immediately bought in. And in 1962, they started selling the first ever fuzz pedal, a gizmo that could carefully and deliberately distort the sound of an electric guitar. And they called it the Maestro Fuzz Tone. Here's the pitch. It's mellow, it's raucous, it's tender, it's raw. It's the Maestro Fuzz Tone. You have to hear this completely different sound effect for the guitar to believe it. They even distributed a demo record to prospective customers.
1: It's mellow, it's raucous, it's tender, it's raw. It's the Maestro Fuzz Tone. You have to hear this completely different sound effect for the guitar to believe it. It opens a whole new world of music for you. Instantly, with Fuzz Tone, you can create guitar sounds never before heard. Yes, Maestro Fuzz Tone, an exciting new accessory which fits any guitar amplifier, creates unbelievable sounds never before played on the guitar. Organ-like tones, mellow woodwinds and whispering reeds, booming brass and bell-clear horns, plus many, many more. And, combined with reverberation, tremolo, and vibrato, it expands even further the range of startling effects. Now, let's listen to some of the unbelievable effects that you can create with the Fuzz Tone. First, let's use an electric bass. This is a sousaphone effect.

Now, we'll come back to the fuzz tone in just a second, but first, we have to veer off into the world of feedback. This is where we meet Robert Ashley, an American experimental musician and composer who was always looking for different sounds. In 1964, he released something called The Wolfman, which was a treated musical composition that was droney and full of feedback that was designed to play through speakers at the same time he was playing live on stage. As you'll hear in just a second, it's a pretty tough listen, but it's believed that this was the first time anyone harnessed feedback to create a musical landscape. It was simple. Feedback through a vocal mic placed in the wrong but very right position. It still sounds weird today. Imagine how it sounded in 1964.

okay, that's probably plenty. But you get the idea. Around the same time, the Beatles entered Abbey Road Studios for another recording session with producer George Martin. On October 18th, 1964, the band began messing around with bits of a song that John Lennon kept playing. But it's after they got the basic structure down that things turned interesting. The discovery began when Paul McCartney picked a string on his bass, apropos of nothing. And then John laid his semi-acoustic Gibson guitar against Paul's bass amp and started to walk away. But then the guitar picked up the sound of that bass note and started feeding back. And the sound was really cool, but a total accident. Paul and John asked George Martin to capture that sound. It was then edited to the beginning of their brand new song. And as far as anyone can tell, this was one of the first uses of controlled, well, semi-controlled, feedback on a rock record.

Around the same time the Beatles and the Who were discovering how to use feedback, others were still working on how to fuzz up a guitar. In 1962, surf guitar king Dick Dale worked with Fender to produce the first ever 100-watt guitar amp, a very big deal. Setting everything to overdrive created a sound like this.

2 months before the Beatles found the sound for I Feel Fine, the Kinks were working at IBC Studios in London, adapting a song Ray Davies had written on piano. A bluesy version was recorded at first, but that didn't work. So it was re-recorded. But not before brother Dave Davies hacked up the speaker cone of his Vox Elpico amp with a razor blade and poking some holes in it with a pin for good measure. He says he did this because he was frustrated that he couldn't get the right sound out of the thing. And when he turned on his amp and plugged in, it was cool.

By 1965, guitarists all over the world were looking to toughen up their sound with bigger amps and better pickups. But for some reason, fuzz pedals had not caught on yet. After Grady Martin's Fuzztone FZ1, there was also a pedal called the Fuzzface and another called the Tonebender. But as good as these things could make a guitar sound, few people were actually buying them. Gibson sent 5,000 Fuzztone units to distributors, but they all just sat on the shelf. Maybe a dozen sold in all of 1964. The big breakthrough came with Keith Richards of the Rolling Stones. He fell asleep in a hotel room in Miami, and he woke up in the middle of the night with a riff going through his head, which he immediately recorded on a cassette machine which was sitting bedside. He brought the riff to the rest of the Rolling Stones, insisting that the riff needed to be played by a horn section, at the very least a big honking saxophone. Remember, this is an old R&B and blues guy. Two recording sessions were held using Keith's guitar as a placeholder until they could assemble the required horn section. Keith hated how his guitar sounded because that's not what he heard in his head. But the rest of the band overruled him. And on May 12, 1965, a final version was recorded with Keith's guitar part intact. However, this version had a different beat. And this time the guitar went through a Maestro fuzzbox pedal. And the result was, well, you know.

0: When I Can't Get No Satisfaction was released in the summer of 1965, it was an instant hit. Everyone wanted to know how Keith got that guitar sound. And suddenly, Maestro Fuzz Tone started flying off the shelf. The sound of the electric guitar was changed forever. Distortion was here to stay. We'll pick up the story in just a second.
1: What happened last night?
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1: Oh no, I called her 8 times?
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1: Get it together, dude.
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0: By 1969, distortion pedals were being sold all over the world, and they all had one thing in common. They could fuzz up a guitar on command. But in 1969, there was something new. Mike Matthews was the founder of a company called Electroharmonix. They were selling a unit called the Muff Fuzz. And like others on the market, it offered the ability to overdrive a guitar sound. But Mike wanted to take things further. He hired an engineer at Bell Labs named Bob Meyer to come up with a foot pedal that could provide on-demand fuzz, but also one that could make a guitar sound ring for a long time. And the word here is sustain. Strike a fuzzy chord, and it would just go on and on and on and on. Electroharmonix actually used the word distortion in addition to fuzz to describe what they were doing. They were the first. The unit was called the Big Muff. Stop giggling, that's what it was called. While it was stamped with the name Electroharmonix, another company called Sovtek, which was based in the USSR, was also involved. Commies knew their fuzz, apparently. One of the first people to buy one was Jimi Hendrix, who walked into Manny's Music Store in New York City and loved what he could do with it. Jimi ended up using his first Big Muff on this song, in which we hear both distortion and controlled feedback.

Big Muff was a huge hit with guitarists everywhere. David Gilmour of Pink Floyd added one, Carlos Santana, Ace Frehley, and Paul Stanley of Kiss, Thin Lizzy, Frank Zappa, and dozens of others. The Big Muff not only worked well with chords, but could also make individual notes really stand out. A model called the Big Muff Pi helped create the electric guitar sound of the 1970s. Here's a sample from a demo.

Electroharmonic sold many different versions of the Big Muff, which has gone in and out of style with trends in music. It was virtually impossible to be in a 90s alt-rock band and not have a Big Muff. I know that sounds silly, but anyway. Korn, Bush, NoFX, Dinosaur Jr., The Chemical Brothers, Sonic Youth, all Big Muff bands. Mudhoney released an EP in 1988 called Superfuzz Big Muff, in honor of the thing. And there would not have been a Smashing Pumpkins if not for a specific model of Big Muff. Electroharmonix even sold a version that some guitarists describe as all the guitars on Siamese Dream in a box. And this one was painted orange, of course. Pumpkins, right?

Fuzz boxes and distortion pedals, especially those like the Big Muff, could be used for things other than a guitar. Any electrical signal could be routed through one of these pedals to get some growl. Check out John Lord from Deep Purple on Highway Star from 1972. This is a Hammond organ run through a pedal.

And let's move to 1980 for the first Depeche Mode album. Martin Gore and Vince Clark experimented with running their Korg and Roland synthesizers through a Big Muff. And the result was an instrumental by that same name.

there are other ways of creating beautiful, powerful distortion without a foot pedal. We've already talked about overdriving amps powered by vacuum tubes, which simply means turning everything up to 11. But that results in ear-splitting volume. Not always a good thing, especially if you want to practice in a small space. This was solved by adding a pre-amplifier section to a standard amplifier. Turn that up, and you get distortion. Meanwhile, the overall volume is controlled by a master volume knob. Later, guitarists were able to buy gear that emulate the sound of big amps while still using a small one at low volume. These became known as power soaks. Tom Schotts, the leader of Boston and a graduate of MIT, invented something called the Rockman, which gave the player all the fuzz and distortion and sustain of a big amp playing loud, but in a small box that could be enjoyed quietly. Another way to make sound heavier was to change the tuning of an electric guitar from the standard to something known as drop D tuning. This is where you tune the lowest string on a guitar to a D instead of an E. That's a whole step. Without going into a lot of music theory, that changes the way chords are formed and sound. The guitar sounds grittier, heavier, more powerful. Put that through a foot pedal and a carefully overdriven amp, and you've got something that sounds pretty, pretty cool. Drop D not only became synonymous with grunge, Nirvana, Soundgarden, Pearl Jam, Alice in Chains, but it can be heard in a lot of other songs by the Foo Fighters, Muse, Tool, Green Day, Rage Against the Machine, and dozens of others. Andrew Stockdale used drop D tuning to come up with this song.

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0: Here are a couple of other highlights from the history of distortion. While these sounds can be used for good, they can also be weaponized. Take the case of Lou Reed's Metal Machine Music. No, wait, hang on, back up. Lou's previous band, The Velvet Underground, has often been called the first alternative band. They were rough and raw and besotted with distortion, feedback, and noise. For example, here's something from the second Velvet's album, White Light, White Heat, from 1968. One take, no overdubs. John Cale uses an electric keyboard tuned down as low as it will go. And then he turned up the volume as high as possible, which is how he got that distorted sound. When they played this live, it could go on for three quarters of an hour.

The Velvet Underground and Sister Ray from 1968, creating distortion and feedback the old-fashioned way, overdriving every amp and every instrument they had. Now, fast forward 7 years. Lou Reed was unhappy with his record deal with RCA, and he wanted out. The problem was that he was contractually obligated to deliver more albums, albums that Reed really didn't want to give RCA. But rather than roll over, Lou recorded a double album. Now, to hear Lou explain what he did, he was merely channeling the experimental spirit of an avant-garde composer from the 1960s named Lamont Young. One of his groups featured John Cale, by the way. And Lou said that he was into a Greek composer named Xenaxis. Plus, Lou claimed that he'd been listening to a lot of Beethoven and that there were allusions to his work on the album. Okay, fine. But this is actually what metal machine music sounds like.

That's it. That goes on for over four sides of a double album. And if you manage to get to the end of side four, the last groove is locked, meaning that the stylus never gets a chance to run out. In theory, that means these sounds will continue forever, or at least until the record completely wears out or you put a bullet in your brain. RCA said, screw you, and released it as an in-your-face move back at Lou. And since it came out in the summer of 1975, people have been trying to make sense of it, justify it, praise it, and even cover it. And get this, if you're into Star Trek, specifically the Next Generation series, you might remember an alien species called the Breen. Their language in the TV show is based on Metal Machine music sounds. The Grateful Dead were into feedback when they played live. Deadheads were often treated to long wails of guitar screeches played through the band's custom wall of sound PA system. Here's another great moment in distortion. It comes courtesy of Robert Fripp, the guitarist of King Crimson, who was brought in to do something with David Bowie in 1977. Bowie was in Berlin working on what would become his Heroes album, and the title track needed some special treatment. Now, there's a lot going on in this song. There's a piano, there's a special microphone setup, some early synthesizers, a Mellotron-type keyboard called a Chamberlain, and Fripp's guitar stuff. Do something weird were his only instructions. So he did. Three takes, all based on feedback loops. For example, his first take was him feeding back an A note 4 feet from the amplifier. The second was a G, feeding back while standing 3 feet from the amp. And then the third was something similar. All of the tracks were then fed through an EMS synthesizer, which was a synth, but didn't have a keyboard. It was about the size of a briefcase. You know the result.

0: Bowie with Robert Fripp, contributing some distortion and feedback. Here are a few more heroes of feedback and distortion. Sonic Youth spend most of their career trying to master feedback and distortion. They might have been one of the few groups to actually study Metal Machine music and learn from it. Trent Reznor has been experimenting with taming noise since Nine Inch Nails began in the 1980s. An album like The Downward Spiral would not have been possible without distortion and feedback. We must speak of My Bloody Valentine. Their wall of fuzz and feedback and distortion took things to new levels, creating the foundations of shoegaze, a genre that could not exist without these sounds. My Bloody Valentine has a reputation of playing brutally loud shows, culminating in something fans called the apocalypse, which is up to 30 minutes of nothing but distortion and feedback. From there, it's a quick hop to Japanese noise bands who take things to extremes. If you're interested, look up acts like The Boredoms and Merzbow. And finally, there are drone bands, which can be nothing but fuzz and distortion. Try a band called Sun O for that. Back with a few more thoughts on these fuzzed up sounds in just a second. Modern rock, and by that I mean anything from 1965 forward, would not have existed without fuzz and distortion. Clean, clear electric guitar sounds may have been fine in the 50s and 60s, but for the music to get heavier, it had to get louder. And once volume was brought into the picture, distortion and fuzz followed. Not everyone finds this noise beautiful, but there's no question that it changed the way many of us perceive beauty. What was once agonizing is now bliss. There are plenty of ongoing history podcasts available for free download. 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Technical productions by Rob Johnston. We'll talk soon. I'm Alan Cross.
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1: All right, welcome back to the final hour of the Alex Pearson Show. We'll get to all of the other day's big news in just a minute here, including how hot it is in Southern Ontario. But as we go to air this afternoon, you've probably been hearing this across the news all afternoon. You heard Brad talking about this as well. A Toronto police officer has been shot and killed while executing a search warrant this morning. Police confirmed the investigation has ties to the shooting at the U.S. consulate earlier this year. Global's Victoria Femia is there. Have a listen to this.
2: Toronto Police Chief Myron Demkew has confirmed 43-year-old Emergency Task Force Constable Mark Pinizzotto was shot and killed in the line of duty this morning. He says words can't describe the sorrow Pinizzotto's family is feeling. Just before 6 this morning, Emergency Task Force officers were executing a search warrant on Martha Eaton Way when there was an exchange in gunfire and Pinizzotto was shot. He was rushed to hospital where he was pronounced dead. Police say a suspect was arrested and is receiving medical care. Demkew and the U.S. ambassador to Canada confirming the investigation that led to the search warrant is linked to multiple shootings, including at the U.S. consulate in March.
1: Global News is also reporting this afternoon that the Provincial Special Investigations Unit has also provided this update.
3: There was an interaction. A man discharged his firearm at an officer, resulting in the officer being struck. A second officer returned fire, and the man was struck multiple times. The struck officer and the man were both taken to hospital. The 43-year-old officer succumbed to his injuries. The 19-year-old man remains in hospital in critical condition.
1: SIU spokesperson Monica Houdon says the officer was struck once by the 19-year-old suspect. She says it was still too early to say how long this investigation is likely going to take. But told Global News that shootings or death or shooting cases usually take longer. But she says the most important thing here is that they do a very thorough investigation. So we're going to keep an ear on, and so will Ben Mulrooney and Mike Stubbs this afternoon as the afternoon continues. If anything changes with this story, we will keep you up to date. All right. I think we need to talk about the other big news story, especially when it comes to Southern Ontario. Maybe not so much in London, but I think they can feel it, is the biggest party on the planet has kicked off today.

0: welcome to the Alex Pearson Show. I'm hanging out with Shauna from Q107 in Toronto today. She is the morning host there. Obviously, thanks for coming back into
1: thanks
0: the studio.
1: Thanks for having me. I love it.
0: I appreciate it. All right, so that's the Venezuelan guy. What's his name, by the way? Santiago's helping us out today. What's that guy's name?
2: Hiya, this is the Danny Ocean.
0: Danny Ocean.
1: Oh.
2: Yeah, the song is called Partidazo.
0: Right.
2: Which means like big game. Big game, big match.
0: Big match, big game. Oh, well, yeah. It is the largest party on the planet. Some people in this building have decided to work from home.
1: I know. It's nuts.
0: It's like, all right.
1: Not us.
0: All right, soccer COVID.
1: Like, what? Yeah, soccer COVID. Yeah,
0: come back to work, Joanne Wilder. Like, what? What is happening?
1: I don't know.
0: It's so funny. They asked me, too. They were like, Drex, do you want to work from home? During the World Cup, because it's going to be insane in Toronto. And look, for those of you that don't know, the Alex Pearson Show studios come from 640 in Toronto. And those studios are right on the waterfront, right at Sugar Beach. And it is just like that way.
1: It's very close.
0: It's very close and very closed.
1: Yeah.
0: Like everything is closed off.
1: Nobody asked us. Nobody asked us at all if we wanted to work from home.
0: Oh, you sound upset by that.
1: No, but it's just weird. You got asked to?
0: I did, yeah. You're getting FOMO?
1: Interesting. Yeah.
0: Are you going to any games? You asked me if I'm going to any games. It's hilarious that you think that they pay me enough to afford soccer tickets for the World Cup.
1: Yeah, I'm not either.
0: Right.
1: No.
0: No one in this building is going.
1: No, we're in radio, not TV.
0: No, I don't. I think maybe one or two people in this building probably are going to go to matches. Yeah. And they're the type of people that would be embarrassed if you knew about it. So yeah. You'll never know.
1: Yeah, I blew my sporting watching budget on the World Series on Halloween.
0: This is when I first got to Toronto, and this is when I first met you. How much did you spend on your World Series?
1: I'm not saying, because I don't know who's listening. Over $1,000 for one ticket. For the 500, I was in the very last row in the Sky Dome. I could touch the roof.
0: Under 3,000?
1: Under three. Under
0: three over one?
1: Yeah. Uh-huh.
0: Okay.
1: Yeah. It was peer pressure. I was on the show, and everyone on the text line's like, do it, do it,
0: $2,300.
1: I'm not saying. I gave you enough information. No, it wasn't over two.
0: Well, what do you think of the City of Toronto scalping soccer tickets?
1: Did
0: you
1: see that? Amazing.
0: Like, what a wild story.
1: I know. It's crazy.
0: It's just like, they're like, oh, you know, we want this to be for everybody. You miserable SOBs are making money off this as well.
1: It's crazy. What a story.
0: It's so funny. Like, we've been, just as we were getting ready for the show, we've been just kind of keeping an eye on the opening ceremonies of everything.
1: Yeah.
0: I haven't seen what Canada's bringing to the party for the opening ceremony, but it will not be what Mexico has done. And maybe I'm prejudging. Apparently there's an hour left of it. And I'm sure all these places that have the rights to it will be replaying it ad nauseum.
1: Oh, definitely.
0: Until you get your eyes on it. But
1: looked pretty good though. Colorful and beautiful and energetic.
0: Right. But that, once again, that was Mexico.
1: Right.
0: What is the USA bringing to the party? Like, I'm interested to see what is Canada doing? Because last night was the FanFest opening event. I had some friends that had some tickets to this. This is someone from TikTok. This is someone from TikTok whose name I don't have reviewing the event.
3: Well, this honestly feels like a music festival, and it's so fun with the grounds former. You used to have a couple of music festivals.
0: She needs a new phone.
3: Like, look at all of the food trucks they have and a bunch of sitting area. This is what I want to see. They have a bunch of indigenous businesses selling stuff here.
0: I saw this video, and she walks in, and it's great. She gives a bit of a tour, and there's a whole strip of indigenous businesses selling things, and she, when she zoomed to this, like, the excitement on her face before she pans the camera,
1: uh-huh.
0: She's, this feels like a music festival. Yes, that's kind of the point. That's kind of the point.
1: Right.
0: You think Wyclef Jean and Bryan Adams are gonna show up to a flatbed truck in a parking lot? No, they're not gonna do that.
1: No.
0: They're gonna show up to like a fully, like something. They want to show up to something that's going to leave this city debt-ridden. That's what they want to show up to. They want to show up to something that looks beautiful, and in 20 years, we're going to be asking, have we paid that off yet? Here's Bryan Adams from last night. It's worth noting here, before I play the full audio, Shauna, is Martha, who produces this show, is a massive fan of Bryan Adams.
1: Yes.
0: Have you ever met Brian? Have you met Brian Adams yet? You know he has a radio show on Q107.
1: He's a coworker.
4: I haven't met him.
0: You haven't met him at all.
4: No, I didn't even know that he worked here until yesterday.
0: Yeah, he doesn't. Well, he doesn't work like in this building.
4: Oh,
0: like he works in.
1: But he could.
0: Like you have to. Can I tell you a couple of things about Brian Adams? Since you're a big fan, you should probably already know this thing.
4: Okay.
0: He's an incredibly wealthy guy.
4: Ooh.
0: Like he's got like lots of money. To the point where he has so much money that he has his own recording studio.
4: Must be nice.
0: It is. I've been inside of it. It's a beautiful, massive.
1: You have?
0: I have. I've been to Brian Adams' recording studio. It's in Vancouver. And he does special events there all the time. He can rent it out for stuff. And that's where he records the Brian Adams radio show.
1: Oh, wow. Okay. Interesting.
0: Yeah. Well, you think he just hangs out at Q107 on a Tuesday?
4: I thought so.
0: No.
4: I generally thought it was so cool we had him.
0: Well, it is cool we have him.
4: Oh.
0: It's expensive, though. It's expensive. All right, let's have a listen to Brian Adams last night. All right, name the song.
1: I know it.
4: No, I don't.
0: Martha, name the song.
1: Go.
4: I don't know that one.
0: Hang on a second. What? Hang on. You just said you're a Brian Adams fan. Lies.
4: I said I like him.
0: Come on, it's his biggest hit. You got to do this. Sorry, I'm putting you on the spot. It's his biggest hit.
4: His biggest hit is Everything I Do.

0: Calling you out.
1: Come on.
2: Shauna, had
0: think
2: faith
0: of the
2: in...
0: weather.
2: Oh, what, cloudy
1: what,
2: night.
1: Yeah, okay, what season are we in right now?
2: Summer. Hot summer.
1: Come on.
2: Summer vibes.
0: Okay. I want to give another clue, but I don't know how.
1: Here's what we've discovered.
2: Summer day?
1: Here's what we've discovered. Is you know when people say, radio's just full of liars. We have one today right in front of us. She claims to be a Bryan Adams fan, she doesn't know that is summer of 69.
2: Truth be told, you were singing badly, and I was like, oh my God, I really, really like that song. You're like, oh, you like the guy? Then I was like, I do like him.
1: Where did he
2: Summer of 69.
1: Yeah, but where did he buy his first row six string?
2: What? Now, why would you ask me that?
0: Well, it's the next line.
1: Well, he's like, I got my first row six string. Where did he get it? He got it at a certain place.
2: I don't even know the song. How am I going to know the lyrics? Okay.
1: What did he do with the guitar?
2: He hit somebody with it.
1: No, he played till his fingers bled. What year was it again?
2: 1980-something.
1: Oh, this is too fun. Okay. Yes. All right. No more playing. I'm so sorry. All right. Yes. Who quit? Who quit the band?
2: Definitely somebody.
1: Do you know his name? What happened to Joey? Why did Joey leave the band?
2: Somebody dumped him.
1: No, he got married.
0: Even worse.
1: Come on. All right.
0: What's
1: that?
0: No way Joey's still married.
1: No.
2: Sure.
0: They should update the song.
2: Oh.
1: I wonder if
0: Joey lost half his house. Moved him with his mom.
2: Let me find out. He could still be
1: and
2: married.
1: Now he's driving a 97 Pontiac Bonneville. Yeah, okay. All right. Thank you, Martha, for not knowing who Bryan Adams is. Have you got plans for any of this? Like, you got two teenage kids. Like, do they want to see any of this stuff?
0: We're a hockey and baseball family.
1: All right, so you're good. You're safe.
0: We're not.
1: All right. I saw you at the Blue Jays game the other day with your Red Sox supporter son. And he was sitting all by himself, the poor thing. Yeah. Like, oh, what's happening? No one's talking to me.
0: We did the $25 general admission because mommy blew the limit at the World Series. So now when I take the family, we do $25. You don't get a seat and sit around.
1: And I wanted to ask you about that because I did that for the Pride match last Friday.
0: Yeah.
1: It's honestly the best ticket. Like, you don't need to sit around. You just, if you coordinate it with a bunch of friends.
0: Yes.
1: You could just stand around and drink overpriced beer. And maybe squeeze in and get a bit of a view.
0: It's fantastic.
1: There's a bunch. And you know what? On that specific level as well, on the concourse level, there is so many things for kids to do. There's so many different activations. So good job. They did a good job.
0: I love that. I think that's the best bang for your buck.
1: Because the thing is people are like, oh, $150 for it. Like even a cheap ticket. They're like, what? I don't want to pay that.
0: No, I know.
1: Like that's a music festival ticket.
0: That's right.
1: So they're not going to do it. All right, we're going to take a break here. When we come back, I want to dive into a little bit more of the World Cup, what people are planning on doing. It is a big afternoon. I got Shauna from Q107 hanging out with us. Plus, big announcement today. Do you want to know what it was? Coming back, Taste of the Danforth.
0: Oh!
1: Yeah, we're going to chat to somebody about that coming up at 2:30. Stay there. It's the Alex Pearson Show.
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0: Yeah, it is what it is. 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
2: A Toronto police officer has been killed in the line of duty. Constable Mark Pinzonato was shot and killed early Thursday morning while executing a search warrant in North York as part of a major investigation that includes a recent shooting at the U.S. consulate. A suspect is still at large and considered armed. 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
1: Yeah, I was kind of waiting to hit Tyler. That's Future, right? Game Time? It's one of the big World Cup songs.
2: So good.
1: It feels more like a music event than a soccer event to someone like me.
2: Yes, exactly.
1: Oh, there she is. Turn this up a bit.

0: Oh, you do not want to see Tyla go beast mode. Do your kids listen to Tyla? She's very cool.
1: I think so.
0: Yeah.
1: I think, and every once in a while on Peloton, she has a song on there.
0: Oh, okay. Do you know what's on your kids' playlist, by the way? Shauna from Q107's morning show joining me for the Alex Payson Show this afternoon.
1: A lot of Drake.
0: Yeah.
1: Yeah. And what else are they listening to? I don't really monitor what they're up to. I give them a lot of, that's why I ignore them and I call it good parenting.
0: Yeah, it really is.
1: I don't know what they're up to on their phone.
0: It's called Shauna's free range parenting. Remember when that was a thing a few years ago?
1: Yes.
0: She's taken to the extreme. I don't really monitor them. They just do their thing. You were telling me while we were paying the bills there with commercials that I'm excited about the World Cup, but I'm not a football fan per se.
1: Right. I think that's right? A lot of people. They're excited for the city and excited to have something like that.
0: And I think I read something last night. I don't know. I'm sure this is a really old quote. But someone kind of just tweeted out just a really basic understanding of why soccer is so great and why it's so loved.
1: Okay.
0: Because all you need is a ball and a field.
1: Yes, okay.
0: That's literally all you need.
1: Yeah.
0: Something round. Doesn't even need to be a soccer ball. It just needs to be something round that you can kick around and a field.
1: And it's good for little ones. I have two kids and a lot of kids who are not coordinated. Everybody can kick a ball,
0: right?
1: Oh, my
0: God. Oh, yeah. And when five-year-olds are playing soccer, everyone wins. So it's great.
1: Yeah, I get it.
0: But imagine that. All you need is a ball and a field. And that is why pick a country, throw a stone, soccer fans.
1: Yeah, that's true.
0: There's a lot of people in town. Have you been asked for directions yet?
1: No, because there's people all dressed up with little signs.
0: I saw them. I saw them on the TTC the other day. Uh-huh. Their uniforms are awesome.
1: Aren't they great? I think the shoes even match.
0: Yeah. Here's what they get. They get shoes, sweatpants, shorts. I think a t-shirt and like a zip-up windshield thing and probably like a bag, and they got their badges and everything.
1: I love it.
0: And it kind of reminds me, I lived in Sydney during the Olympics back in 2000, and I lived in Vancouver during 2010. And it reminds me of the exact same thing, all the Olympic volunteers, because there are some people who absolutely just love volunteering, and thank you.
1: Oh, my gosh.
0: Like, I don't think you understand the level of commitment. Especially sporting volunteers commit to these types of events.
1: So appreciated, right? Because I never volunteer for anything.
0: Right, because she's lazy.
1: And I don't like helping people.
0: Wow. I let that sort of breathe there just so everyone really, really heard.
1: I don't volunteer for anything.
0: And look, you should volunteer. Everyone should volunteer. I think, you know, as we get older as well, it is, I'm not saying you're getting older because, you know, you're awesome. I'm just saying in general, as we get older, we should look to see what we can do to help others, right?
1: Okay, I will one day.
0: And I think it might be easy for you.
1: Why?
0: Because both of your kids are in baseball.
1: Yeah, I know.
0: They both play baseball. You could be like volunteer baseball mom. Oh, she's grinding her teeth at the thought of me saying that.
1: Sometimes I miss the meeting where they assign roles.
0: Oh, really?
1: Like every year.
0: What role would you want to take on?
1: Oh, there's so many.
0: Yeah, what don't you want to do?
1: I don't like doing, funny enough, people think I like to do the music. You need someone to do the music in between periods hockey. Uh-huh. I don't want that pressure.
0: Okay.
1: Because people think, good at it.
0: Baseball and hockey. So baseball mom or a hockey mom is the option.
1: I don't doing snacks because if you bring crappy snacks, they judge you. They want like fruit and stuff.
0: Heather, you should what? You should be bringing fruit.
1: No, I like to just bring store-bought like Oreos.
0: No, that's...
1: I don't have time. And then I also don't like doing anything with fundraising. And I don't like doing anything with like, you know what was the worst? They put me on the social committee because I'm seemingly friendly because I play a friendly person on the radio.
0: So friendly.
1: Oh, it was the worst. Planning parties? No, thanks.
0: Okay. So what would you do? Would you work the concession stand again?
1: No, uh-uh.
0: You wouldn't even do that?
1: No. How about...
0: What about reffing?
1: Where can you, like, skim money off the top? Like the accounting.
0: Skim.
1: Next thing you know, Shauna's in Maldives.
0: Can you believe this? Yeah. Wow.
1: I don't know, Drex. I like...
0: You actually stumped me.
1: I don't know. Maybe I would pick out the colors for the uniform. I don't know. I really don't know.
0: Usually, parents like you that want nothing to do with what their kids' hockey's doing, would keep that to themselves. But you just put it all out there.
1: Because I have to speak for the silent.
0: Right. And what do your boys think about this? Yeah, mom doesn't want to be involved. Thanks for asking, though.
1: They don't know. They don't know. I pretend that I'm involved.
0: What if someone sends them a piece of this audio and they're like, oh, I thought you loved what we did as a sport. I thought you
1: Hey, I love watching hockey. Okay. I love it. I love it.
0: And you love watching your kids play hockey.
1: Oh, my God. I love the sport. I just don't want to do the activities around it.
0: How about that? We've learned something. All right. We're going to take a break here on the Alex Pearson Show. When we come back, I've been telling my friends it's going to happen. It's going to happen. They're like, it's not going to happen. It's not going to happen. Taste of the Danforth is back. And I live on the Danforth. Ah, I'm so excited. Yes, you can use my bathroom for $10 a visit. We're going to speak to one of the organizers next. Stay there.
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1: When I moved to this city a year ago, I was warned about this. I was told about it. I was like, bring it on. I'm a food guy. I like to eat. Everyone's like, well, it's been on hold. It may never come back. And I'm like, I don't believe you. I'm walking around with my fingers crossed. So much so that when I was looking for an apartment, I was like, you know what? Danforth. Let's do that.
2: You picked it for the food?
1: I really did. I picked it for the food. Now, I don't know if you went to Due West Fest over the weekend. It was very busy. And I ate so much food. So I am down for anything that involves street closures, tents, steam, delicious anything, deep fried things. Maybe not too many deep fried things because I'm a heart attack survivor. I got to be a good boy.
2: I was going to say.
1: But I can tell you, the taste of the Danforth is coming back. And I've been saying to my friends, it's going to happen. And one of my friends, Kenny, who grew up on the East Side, is like, no, it's never coming back. I'm like, man, you need to have a little bit of faith. And someone else that had a little bit of faith is Howard Lichtman. He is a spokesperson for the Taste of the Danforth. And he's on the line with us now. Howard, welcome to the show.
3: Thank you for having me.
1: I got to tell you, friend, selfishly, I'm so excited for this to come back.
3: And so is the entire street. And one of the reasons it's coming back, and there was a press conference this morning, and both Minister Cho and Paula Fletcher, the councillor on behalf of the mayor and on behalf of the premier, they were saying that when the festival wasn't happening, they were getting phone calls at their office, both from the people on the street, because it's a huge economic driver for them because they're small businesses, but for people all around the city, because they felt it was their festival. It wasn't the street festival that belonged to an area. It belonged to the city. So it's really, we're getting a gift from the city and from the province to help bring it back.
1: Yeah, to the tune of like $200,000, is that right?
3: Yep, each both the province and the city are each giving us $200,000 each. It's very expensive to put on a festival when you invite, you know, 1 to 1.5 million of your friends and neighbors, and that provides us with the seed money to start, and hopefully the message will go out to all those brands out there that want to come and sponsor and meet a couple of our friends that are coming to visit for the weekend.
1: Since you announced this morning, how long have you been sitting on this announcement for? Are you able to tell me, hey, listen, we've known this for 3 days, and then how long?
3: So we've known it, I would say somewhere, shy of 8 weeks.
1: All right. I knew. I'm psychic. I knew, Howard. I knew. I could tell. I could feel it.
3: Yeah. You know, there was a press conference unrelated to us where the Premier Ford said, man, people are complaining to me that festival isn't there. We got to bring it back. And, and then Mary Chow said, we believe in it too. And it's taken a little bit of, a while. You've got to properly, apply and grant. Yeah. And we do tick all the boxes.
1: Yeah, it's a lot of work. So that $400,000 is to sort of get everything started. So the festival is going to run August 7th through 9th, which is a perfect weekend to do it. It's going to be great weather. Early August. I'm so excited for you. Now, how many phone calls and texts have you received since this was announced this morning?
3: We even have some sponsors that have been calling.
1: Already?
3: It's been great. We're getting sponsors.
1: Oh,
3: we're getting
1: great.
3: Congratulations. It's a great message to the city, and it's a happy message,
1: Excellent.
3: And one of the nice parts about the festival is it is Greektown. It's got the, in its heart, so it's got the warmth of Greektown. But it's the street. We actually, after the meeting this morning, me and my team, we walked the street again all the way, from Broadview through to Jones and back. And it truly is a reflection of the city, the province, and the country. It's the world in a microcosm.
1: Are you going to have enough port-a-loos? I think, look, I was at Due West Fest on the weekend. And look, there was a lot of port-a-loos, but there was not enough port-a-loos.
3: Well, I think we've done it before, so we actually know how to accommodate, and it's the perfect opportunity for one of the toilet tissue companies to come on in and sponsor.
1: Here's my hot take on this. And Howard, you can take it or leave it. It's totally fine. It's just because I'm just playing an idiot on the radio.
3: I do that full time.
1: Yeah, it's honestly how I've gotten through life. One of my ideas in my head, just for like spatial awareness, is because when we do these big street festivals, there's always side streets that are blocked off. There should be like once every three blocks, like Toilet Street, where it's just all port-a-loos lining both sides of the side. Look, it may be unpleasant for the residents, but, you know, whatever.
3: Well, you know, one of the nice things about the return of the festival is in the past, we've only activated once on one of the side streets, and now we have permission to actually activate on a number of the side streets.
1: That's exciting,
3: too. It's not going to just be, you know, that horizontal path from Broadview to Jones. We're going to have offshoots with all kinds of activities, and if you define a loo as an activity, I guess there'll be activities on those side streets as well.
1: Yeah. Hey, Howard, good luck to you and your entire team. I cannot wait for more announcements as the date creeps up. It's coming. It's just over a month away.
3: Yeah, just repeat. Come for the food, but stay for the fun.
1: Come for the food, stay for the fun. Did I get it right? Okay, very good. All right, Howard Lichman is spokesperson for the Taste of Danforth. Thank you, Howard.
3: Take care.
1: All right, there you go. Howard on the line there. Taste of the Danforth, the weekend of August 7th through 9th. Now, I live in the area that's going to be blocked off. I will be charging $10 access to my bathroom.
2: That's a good idea.
1: And you can do anything you need to do in there.
2: Really?
1: Yeah, sometimes when you go to those pools, it's like, it's number one only.
2: Right.
1: It's fine. You can, full
2: access. And it's not extra?
1: No, it's $10. It's $10.
2: $10 no matter what you're doing.
1: Flat rate.
2: Okay.
1: Yeah, I don't even care if it's like a crying child and you need to wash their face. It's $10.
2: That's very nice.
1: That's an okay price, isn't it?
2: I think that's good.
1: Yeah.
2: People will pay it. Yeah. I'd pay $10 to not use a port-a-loo.
1: Right. That's why I'm thinking.
2: I might pay $20, actually.
1: Because I'm now afraid, because as I start to build friends in the city, mm-hmm. They're going to figure out very, very closely, oh, we can just go there.
2: Yeah.
1: And I'll just, I don't know, maybe I'm renting out the place on Airbnb for the weekend to some cool, meat vendor from Manitoba. I don't know. I like this sort of stuff, and I do love, and I talked about this earlier in the week with the Due West Fest. A lot of people went online and went, oh, it was too busy. If you don't like food festivals where there's large gatherings of people who are there to hang out with other people and maybe bump into their exes from 10 years ago and eat meat on a stick, then don't go to that.
2: Exactly.
1: Maybe that's not for you. If you're like, oh, I need peace and quiet. Okay, go to a Zen retreat for the weekend. Like, there's options. Everyone has options. It's kind of like when you watch recipe makers online. Like, I watched this one woman. She's a Southern woman. And she says, I'm putting cilantro in this. But remember, if you don't like cilantro, you can... Like, the fact that she has to say that, because you know full well that someone in the comments is going, but I don't like cilantro.
2: Yeah, I know, because there's people like me who don't know how to cook, and I will follow a recipe to the T. They need to tell me it's optional.
1: So look, I want you to go through these things and enjoy them. I love them, and you'll never, ever, ever hear me complain about them.
2: I'm going to be at your place.
1: You know that there are some people who go, oh, I just avoid this sort of stuff. See, they get the point. It's like, I don't want to be around sweaty people.
2: Yeah.
1: Because it's going to be warm.
2: Oh, that's the best way to eat. Sweating into the food.
1: That's the thing is, you get something with a little bit more spice when it's hot out.
2: I like the corn.
1: Okay. What do you think is going to be at Taste of the Danforth? Like, what are you going to get to eat?
2: I like corn.
1: Okay. So now choose something Greek.
2: I don't know. I like the thing with the sticks, the kebab things. I don't eat, so you're asking the wrong
1: person. You don't even eat sweets.
2: I don't eat anything.
1: Wow. All right, so no...
2: I'll take an energy
1: drink. No, and I don't think they're doing energy drinks. I think that maybe they're doing energy drinks with Greek yogurt. I think that's as close as you're going to get.
2: I do eat Greek yogurt.
1: I don't think that factors into this.
2: Why?
1: This is a food festival.
2: Yeah, well, I'll try a different flavor.
1: Are you going to bring your kids to this or what?
2: Oh, they would love it. Yeah? Actually, they really would. Yeah, I will bring them. I will.
1: Bring cash.
2: Okay, cash?
1: Bring cash or bring a card loaded up with plenty of cash to tap.
2: Perfect.
1: I don't know if Majid Jordan is going to show up for a secret set like he did at Due West Fest.
2: Mm.
1: But who knows? It could turn into a massive party. Like, obviously, this, they got a month out or so. They got to think about security and liabilities. Like, all of that stuff matters.
2: I'm so glad it's back. The city was so sad. This is great news.
1: Because there's all the other festivals as well that are doing their thing. All right, we're going to take a little break here. We're going to come back. We're going to find out what is coming up on Ben Mulrooney's show. Shauna from Q107's Morning Show in Toronto is hanging out with us this afternoon. It is the Alex Bishan Show. See there.
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1: Hey, welcome back. It's EDM Thursday. I'm kidding. I'm kidding. It's the Alex Pearson Show. Drex is filling in for Alex. I got Shauna here from the Q107 Morning Show in Toronto. All right, so I just wanted to do a couple of things. If you've got friends and family in town from other countries for the World Cup, Health Canada is, and especially the Consulate General of India, are asking Indian nationals to be and exercise an extreme precaution if going for swims in this weather, because there's been a number of almost drownings. And I would say we've had this discussion on the show with Martha. Martha cannot swim and is currently learning how to swim. There are going to be some folks here who are coming from landlocked countries who may want to swim for the first time. And interesting that the Consulate General of India is saying, hey, guys, if you're in town for this or in the country, just be careful. Because obviously there's stuff happening on the West Coast as well, down in Mexico. So they're putting that warning out there as well. The other thing you need to be aware of is the weather is absolutely, it is muggy. It is currently in Toronto right now, it's 28 degrees, feels like 37 degrees. And in London, I believe it's cloudy, a little bit of some rain around, and it feels like 31 degrees. Rain in 31 is gross.
2: I know.
1: It's just steamy.
2: But your hair is so short, you don't have to worry.
1: That's true. Me? I don't have any hair.
2: Well, that's what I was being nice.
1: So I just wanted to bring up something that you had mentioned. Yeah, don't call out my bald head. Come on.
2: I didn't. I said it was short.
1: I think it looks good.
2: I do too. But I'm saying
1: I get lots of compliments about this.
2: I like your hair in your head.
1: I did suggest to somebody that I want to get maybe my hair bleached for Pride, and they just responded, aren't you bald? And I'm like, great. Find a different stylist. So I wanted to bring this up, and I'm sorry if this is throwing you under the bus.
2: That's okay.
1: I think what you have just described to me while we were playing commercials would have to be the worst parenting ever.
2: I know.
1: Like to a level that is like, okay, not too bad. Like it's not like, oh, she's buying him weed or something. It's not like that.
2: It might be worse.
1: Well, after yesterday's announcement from the federal government that they want to regulate chatbots and a whole bunch of stuff, could you explain to the Alex Pearson audience what you've done? This is your youngest or eldest?
2: My eldest.
1: This is your eldest. He's 17?
2: He's 18.
1: He's 18. 18. All right. So what did you let him do?
2: I let him cancel his gym membership so he could have premium ChatGPT. So when I saw that announcement, I was alarmed. Like, what? It's dangerous.
1: How much?
2: But he passed high school.
1: How much is ChatGPT?
2: $25 a month.
1: It's $25 a month?
2: Uh-huh.
1: That's for the premium?
2: Yeah.
1: How much is a gym membership?
2: Well, he was more, so I'm saving money, and he's graduating.
1: All right, he plays sport, right? He plays baseball?
2: He did, not anymore. I think the ChatGPT told him to stop.
1: Oh, okay. So he's...
2: No, he's done football for high school. He's off to university.
1: All right, so
2: fall.
1: Is he going to play sport?
2: No.
1: No sport at all at
2: No, he's university. Done. He's done. He's off to Ontario Tech. I don't think they have a lot of sports there.
1: Okay, well, that's... Okay, so I just naturally thought that he was still getting... Because health and fitness is... And look, if I knew what I knew now as a 47-year-old at 18...
2: Right.
1: I would have just gone to the gym the entire time.
2: Yeah, I know. That's true. Yeah, maybe he'll go. There's probably a campus gym that's included with tuition.
1: Probably.
2: Yeah.
1: 100%. There's also a bar on that campus as well for when he turns 19.
2: There you go.
1: Yeah, that's going to happen.
2: Yep.
1: I don't know. Is that bad parenting? He's 18. He's an adult. Whatever.
2: You know what it is? I've watched him use it, and it seems to be very helpful as a study aid. I don't think he's using
1: right,
2: it.
1: So
2: and he's studying AI in business. That's his major.
1: Oh, okay. Okay, maybe that's a good thing then. I don't think it's that big of a deal. Because he's an adult.
2: Mm-hmm.
1: I'm assuming he consulted you about it first. So he didn't probably even need to consult you. He probably just could have done it.
2: Probably.
1: But at the end of the day, I think mom's paying the bills, right?
2: Yes. And the little one wants it now. He's 12. And I said, no, you got to wait till you're at least 13.
1: Does he have a cell phone, the 12-year-old?
2: Yeah. Yes, he does. But no data.
1: He hasn't done, so he can only call or text you. That's it.
2: That's the point.
1: That's the only thing.
2: And then once he's in, I'm thinking high school, he'll get the data plan.
1: A friend of mine, Bobby on the West Coast, who produced my radio shows for years and years and years, his son, Jackson, I think is probably about to turn 15 or is 15, and he probably still doesn't have a cell phone.
2: Yeah. It's amazing. If you can hold off as long as you can.
1: I want to get Ben Mulrooney's take on this because he's a parent as well. So Shauna from Q107 here tells me during the commercial break that she has let her 18-year-old son cancel his gym membership and get a premium ChatGPT membership.
3: Okay. And that's a problem?
1: No, I'm not saying it's a problem.
2: I
3: didn't say that.
1: I just wanted to get your take on it.
3: So I just heard yesterday that that there's going to be a great reckoning in the United States or with all of these AI companies, because what they are charging us for these premium members, that is not what the actual cost is to the company. They're trying to pull what Uber did, which is give everything at a discount, get you addicted to it, and then. But apparently, it is going to be a rude awakening.
1: All right, so $25 a month. How much were you paying for his gym membership a month?
2: I think I was close to like $65, $70.
1: All right, so it's probably going to go up to that.
3: Is he getting his exercise elsewhere?
2: I would hope so.
1: She doesn't care about her children. No. She said so on the radio.
2: I got free range parenting, remember?
1: Yeah. She goes, I don't monitor them. They do whatever they want.
3: Yeah. Well, I've told my kids as well. Like, I'm like that. I don't micromanage them.
2: Yeah.
3: But I do warn them. I was like, I can tell you what's going to happen to you because it happened to me. We have the same genes. You're going to be skinny until one day you're fat.
2: Yeah.
3: And if you don't incorporate exercise in your life early, the genetics are going to take you so far. Your metabolism is going to take you so far. And one day it's just going to halt.
1: I did say to Shauna that if I knew what I knew now as a 47-year-old at 18, mm-hmm. I would have just kept going to the gym.
3: Yeah. Oh, God, yeah. I mean, when I was in, I struggle to figure out what exactly I did to pass 24 hours in college. Like, I filled the time, but I think I filled the time mostly with drinking and sleeping. And if I could have just had an ounce of discipline, I would have come out of school.
1: Was there a gym at university?
3: Of course, everything was free.
1: And you never used it?
3: No, never.
2: I know, it's crazy. And now we're so into fitness and so into our health. But if we had it in our 20s, I was so lazy.
3: I often say, if you could go back in time and see yourself 20 years ago, if you don't want to simultaneously give yourself a hug and slap yourself in the face, then you lived a weird life.
1: I look better at 47 than I did at 27, I think.
2: There's no way you can look better than you do now.
3: I probably do too. I'm not the color of shoe leather anymore, which is good.
1: You're on TV. You had to be nice and
3: it was more than that. I was dealing with imposter syndrome, and I didn't like it. I did. There's a whole bunch of stuff.
1: You're a gorgeous man. Stop it.
3: I didn't know.
1: This Ben Mulrooney, man. I tell you.
2: It's true. I saw him on the street the other day. I mean, he just stands out.
3: Who, me?
2: Yeah.
1: Oh, yeah. You strut. Well, I've seen you walk across the street.
2: Yeah, you have a thing.
1: Yeah.
3: No, well, thank you.
1: You have a presence.
3: I must have been listening to some sort of incel podcast.
1: You were carrying an open beer, though. I will say that. I think.
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0: Hey, welcome in. It's the last show. I'm David Cooper. Alex Pearson is away. For the next hour, you might lose a brain cell or two, but you're going to definitely learn a few things along the way. You might be wondering, what's the last show? Well, that's a program that airs evenings every night, and I host it. That's 7 p.m. in Toronto, 9 p.m. in London. But let's forget about tonight. Let's talk the next 60 minutes. Here are some of the upcoming topics for the show. How do pigeons navigate so well, especially when they can't see the sun on a cloudy day? Turns out they use a quantum compass and metal in their livers. What? How does that work? We'll tell you in 10 minutes' time. Then after that, have you looked at a news headline lately and thought that can't be real? Remember when society had rules? Halfway through the hour, this question. What happens when the things we're all supposed to agree on suddenly become optional? You'll learn that it's norm shock, the hangover from living through absurd times. Those are some of the topics we're going to cover on the show. There are going to be more, but let's dive in. Live from the NASA headquarters was an announcement on the Artemis 3 mission and its new crew. We are not live from those headquarters, but we are live on the show here with Professor Jesse Rogerson to cover science news. Jesse is an astrophysics prof at York University. Jesse, welcome into the show. I made it seem like we were reporting live from the scene there, didn't I?
1: That's what I want. I always want people to understand is that I'm always hanging out at NASA and reporting from there live. Yes.
0: We had a contributor on the show in England, and I always say live from the scene of his apartment, you know, because he would do the show remotely. This is exciting. We got a crew unveiled. It's an international crew.
1: It is.
0: Last time we went near the moon, not to the moon, near the moon, not on the moon, but around the moon, there was a Canadian and three Americans. Now there's an Italian and three Americans.
1: That's right. The European Space Agency is providing a ton of tech for the Artemis program, notably some of the power modules on the Orion spacecraft, the one that's taking the humans there and back to the moon. So as part of these reciprocal agreements, usually the space agencies involved get to put humans on these spacecraft. And we did it as Canadians because we committed robotics to a project that's no longer happening, which is the Lunar Gateway Space Station. We're going to provide another Canadarm, but we were still committed.
0: Canadarm? How do you say that? What's the official pronunciation of the Canada arm?
1: I say Canadarm.
0: Okay.
1: Canadarm.
0: All right.
1: Canada
0: arm. You're the scientist.
1: One of those two. So the Europeans get to send Luca Parmitano, very, very experienced astronaut. He's flown to the International Space Station twice already. And so this will be his third space flight, along with Randy Bresnik, Andrew Douglas, and Frank Rubio. So those three are Americans. Only one of them on the spacecraft has never flown before. So this is an experienced crew. The Artemis 3 mission is going to low Earth orbit, so it's not going to the moon. It's not going near the moon. It's not going on the moon. It's staying here at Earth because they got a couple of really important things they need to do before they fly off to the moon for Artemis 4. The biggest one of which is to test docking and rendezvous procedures with the landers for the moon. So there's two, Blue Origin and SpaceX are developing landers, and they need to actually get up into space and practice docking with those landers before they actually go to the moon.
0: Cool. Let's talk about this Italian guy, Luca Parmitano. I feel like you could not get a more Italian name than that. Are there fun Italian jokes to be made? Is there going to be spaghetti in the space station? I don't know. But it is a good looking crew, I got to say. Any other things about them that you're excited about?
1: Well, so I think what's being shown here by this crew is the experience necessary to do these difficult things. So Luca Luca Parmitano has a lot of experience in flight, as does Randy Bresnik in flight. So these people have spent a lot of time on different spacecrafts, on different airplanes, in test flying. And the actual procedures they're going to be doing in orbit are difficult things. It's a 2 week long mission, and they're going to do two rendezvous with two different landers. Blue Origin's going to launch theirs in advance. And then the Orion capsule will go and rendezvous with it and dock. And then they're going to dispatch from that and go find the SpaceX one, rendezvous with it and dock with that. So it's a complex mission. We say it's only at low Earth orbit, but this is a very complex mission. And Parmitano is one of the best in the business with flight. So the crew makes sense. Hiring the crew makes a lot of sense for this mission. And what's really interesting is the discussion about the makeup of the crew, notably no women were on this mission. And then what that means for the next mission, Artemis 4, which is the one where they're actually putting humans on the ground. The next mission, Artemis 4, humans are supposed to walk around. And you would imagine that that's quite a political decision on which humans you're sending.
0: Yeah, that'll be exciting. It'll be America's Next Top Neil Armstrong, the TV show. Like, who's going to get to step foot on the moon first for the first time in what, 60 years, almost 60 years?
1: It's guaranteed to be an American. They're not going to allow that spot to be filled by one of the partners, like a Canadian or a European or a Japanese astronaut. It's conceivable that a partner could be involved in the mission. So it's conceivable that a partner could be sent, though my bet would be that it would be four Americans sent. And then you can imagine, think of all the astronauts in the astronaut corps at NASA thinking about who they're all vying for that Artemis 4 mission. Of course.
0: Yeah. Who do I got to take out to a fancy dinner at a four Michelin star restaurant to grease those wheels?
1: Yes, exactly. I'm sure they're just like when the Apollo era was happening, and they were deciding who was going to be on which mission, and all of those astronauts wanted to be the Apollo 11.
0: Yeah, I feel like schmoozing is an important skill to have as an astronaut, because you could be the most qualified astronaut in the world. If they don't like you, you're not getting on the mission. You got to be qualified and your schmoozing skills.
1: As much as we want to believe, I don't think that weighs hugely on how they choose.
0: It must factor in a little bit. Like, if no one wants to work with you because people don't like you, you're not getting chosen.
1: You're backing up a little bit, of course, but I think that astronauts are already chosen to be likable and good teammates and easy to work with. They're already all of that.
0: So the schmooze factor is built in. They wouldn't have made it this far if they weren't good schmoozers.
1: That's right.
0: All right. Let's go to our next story, unless there's anything else you want to add there.
1: No. I guess the only last thing to say is that Blue Origin just had a huge mishap on the launch pad. Did you see that?
0: No.
1: Massive explosion on the launch pad with their new Glenn rocket, and it destroyed their launch capabilities at that launch station. So they got a lot of work to do, and that does have some impact on when they're going to be launching their landers and testing those out. When is Artemis 3 happening is unsure.
0: Well, it was cool. I saw it. I don't know why I said no. I did see that explosion. Not cool, I guess. I mean, cool from an explosion perspective, but not from a danger.
1: Very nice explosion. Very bad for space flight.
0: Yeah. Let's go to our next story. We're going to stay in space, but go way further out. One thing that often comes up on my show is aliens. I remain skeptical. I don't think aliens have visited us. At least I don't see much evidence for it, compelling evidence. But there was a survey that talked to various scientists about what they thought of aliens. What were some of the main findings? Also, what do you think of aliens?
1: Okay, well, so we'll get to what I think in a second. That's a great question. Let's look at what this study actually was. So this was in Nature. It was published in Nature. It was a survey of astrobiologists asking a specific question. Because in the last 12 months, there's been two big findings in the astrobiologist community. One was on an exoplanet. Using the James Webb Space Telescope, they found in the atmosphere of an exoplanet a trace gas that could indicate life, dimethyl sulfide. And it's on Earth that gas is created by biological processes. Another study that was done in the last 12 months was on Mars. It found some interesting mineral deposits on Mars in ancient rocks that could have been created by biological processes. So you have these two findings that indicate possible biological processes somewhere out in the universe. And what this study was interested in is, what do experts in the field actually think about these results? Do they agree with them? Do they think it finds life? What do they think? So they did the survey. They had about a little over 400 respondents, 400 astrobiologists. So these are clear experts indicating whether or not they think this found life. For the one on the exoplanet, about 6% strongly agreed that it found life.
0: Scientists don't overwhelmingly think there's life on this faraway planet. But what about this stuff on Mars?
1: On Mars, 15%.
0: All right.
1: So both of them are they're not saying that it is found, but the distribution and the neutrality involved indicates that there's a lot of undecided opinions, and actually confirming life in a place is difficult to do.
0: When we come back from the break, the question that everyone wants the answer to: could hiding inside of a pigeon's liver there be a quantum compass? If that makes as much sense to you as it does to me, stick around, because we'll clarify it. Although it probably already makes perfect sense. We're here with Jesse Rogerson. We'll be back. I'm David Cooper. Alex Pearson is away.
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12: Hey, it's Greg Brady. 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All the waiting, all the positivity, all the negativity. And there's a soccer match that's never happened before in Canada happening in downtown Toronto. We'll tell you about the weather. 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

0: birds get their sense of direction? Is it some weird organ in their body? Is it a thought they have on the in their brain? Do they follow the sun? How does it all work? Well, look no further than the pigeon's liver. I'm here with Jesse Rogerson. We are discussing science news stories, and this one is kind of a mind bender. Jesse, welcome back to the show.
1: Thank you for having me. Yes, it broke my brain a little too to think about the liver in terms of finding your way in nature. But apparently they've located in the messenger pigeon's liver a way of doing this. So do you have a messenger pigeon?
0: I don't own a messenger pigeon, although my cat would really like it if I got one. Unfortunately, the pigeon would not make it through the day. He would murder the pigeon, but he would love that.
1: It's incredible, these animals. You can displace them from their home and then like attach a letter to them, and then they'll fly right back to their home. Like, they know exactly where they're going. They can go quite long distances, many kilometers, tens of kilometers, and find their way back home no problem. And how do you actually narrow down how they're doing this? And for a long time, all sort of like bird migration and you know, finding the way through nature is suspected to have been done using the Earth's magnetic field. That's the only, you have two big things. You have the position of the sun, which is clearly demonstrates direction. It rises in the east, it sets in the west.

0: fair, but also you have this, you could make the prediction that Earth's magnetic field would play a role because you have magnetic field lines going north, south. So you have these sort of built in natural things. And, but how do you actually figure out what it's doing? And so in Germany, a group of scientists wanted to figure this out, and they were looking at the liver, which has a higher concentration of iron. And iron is something that would align with a magnetic field. The iron is there because it's being broken down by the liver. It's in the bloodstream, just like you and I have iron in our liver, iron in our blood.
1: Yeah, it's a what is it? A polar? What is it called when a metal has like a directionality to its magnetic field?
0: Ferrous?
1: Yeah. Okay. The iron is what a magnet is made out of.
0: Yeah. Well, so, iron is something that will react to a magnetic field and align with it. Nickel will do it as well. Cobalt will also do it. Not all metals would do it. So there's a higher concentration of iron in the pigeon's liver, and then what they were able to they did some really interesting imagery of on the really small scale of these things called macrophages inside the liver, which is a place with a higher concentration of the iron that's connected to a neural connection to the brain of the pigeon. And they can see that there's literally a direct connection from the liver where the iron is up to the brain of the pigeon. And they said this might be where the information is coming from with the magnetism. So how do you test this, right? How do you figure this out? So here's what they did. They took 34 pigeons. They displaced them from their home. They brought them about 20 kilometers away. And the goal is to just release them and let them go home. Half of them, they gave a drug that disrupted this connection between the macrophage and the liver and the neuron. So that
1: the macrophage is somehow connected to the iron.
0: Yeah, the iron in the liver is where the macrophage is. Yeah.
1: So they figured out a way to break the connection between iron and the brain, the iron in the liver and the brain for some of the birds and not others.
0: That's right. And then they said, okay, go home. The ones that had no drug given and had no disruption to the connection made it home very quickly, as easy as they normally would. The other ones that had this disruption completely lost. They couldn't find their way. So clear demonstration that the connection there of the iron seems to be the reason they're able to do it. Now, this was done in cloudy conditions because they wanted to take out the variable of the sun.
1: Oh.
0: And they found that once they repeated the experiment when the sun was out, and that had they were all able to find their way back home, no problem.
1: So pigeons have a little compass in their liver that takes advantage of, I don't know, atomic, subatomic properties of magnetism with iron, and that's amazing.
0: And and then they're able to rely on that really well, like very precisely when there's no sun out. Whereas for the ones that have no ability to do that, they're completely lost. Isn't that crazy?
1: That is wild. I'm not trying to wrap my head around this. Do we have this and we just don't know it? And that's how we know how to get home? Or is it the GPS on my iPhone that lets
0: me get
1: home?
0: It's one of those two.
1: Yeah, yeah.
0: I love the experimental design of this because it shows so clearly the relationship of the iron in the liver. And you're able to like take out the variables that you need to isolate for, like get rid of the sun as a variable, and just show clearly that that's the connection. So it's a really good experiment, and apparently it's the liver that does this.
1: And that's why pigeons can home and find their way home. Is that why they call it homing? Because you can find your way home if you're good at homing?
0: I have no idea. That's a good question.
1: All right. That is great. See, you don't know everything, Jesse. Let's go to our last topic here. One of the things that excites me about AI in medicine is that these like AI, large language models, whatever, can discover new medical techniques, drugs that are novel, sort of piecing together everything they've learned and being like, hey, we haven't tried this. I don't know that that's quite how it works, but just this idea that AI can help us discover new techniques in medicine is pretty exciting, maybe also a little scary. Mm-hmm. Let's talk about this AI designed vaccine. And before we get in, I can't imagine the misinformation and conspiracy theories that some people will take from hearing that AI designed a vaccine.
0: Oh my gosh.
1: And I get the fear of the unknown, but you know.
0: David, I was thinking the exact same thing. Just the regular vaccines, just normal, not even thinking of like the COVID vaccine craze, just regular, normal, important vaccines like the measles vaccines are already under threat through misinformation. So then let alone influenza and COVID and so on. So this is out of the University of Cambridge. How do you how do you actually protect your immune system against viruses like, say, influenza or COVID-19 or something like that? Well, what we do is we build something that recognizes a specific trait of a virus, and then we teach our immune system to attack that. That's what a vaccine does, basically.
1: It's like taking a, you know, going to the gym for your immune system. It's like you take the vaccine and that you just went to the gym for 3 years and your workout involved fighting COVID. Now you're better at it.
0: Now, the problem is that viruses mutate. And so that's why the COVID-19 vaccine has been changed and influenza changes every year and so on. So what would happen, how do you make this more efficient, or so you don't have to change it very often? What they have done, what this group in Cambridge did, is they looked at the DNA sequences of all of these different viruses and got the AI to pick out patterns that were missing, basically traits of these viruses that are not changing with mutations, ones that are more likely to be stable. And then what you do is you make your vaccine attack those traits of the virus as opposed to something more macro that we're more able to see as a human. So you get the AI to sort of figure out the traits that are common across the mutations that we would miss.
1: So you sort of train the AI on historic modifications to, let's say, a flu vaccine, so it gets smart at knowing what those modifications are based on maybe the virus of that year, the way it looked genetically or something, and then it can predict what those changes should be for the following year. Am I making sense right now?
0: It's not that it would predict what the changes would be for the following year. What it's doing is it's figuring out that there are some things that are not changing with mutations, and you design your immunization to attack the things that don't change about the specific families of viruses. And then what you do when you create a vaccine from that is you have one that's more able to attack all of the viruses within a specific type of family, like SARS or COVID or something like that. And they've already done it. They've already made it. And it's already in human trials and they're already checking it out. And they've had some modest success with it. It has been able to do what it's set out to do. So like you vaccinate a human and it can protect against a family of viruses, though the immune response is modest. So it's not a strong response to the different viruses that they're going for.
1: So it might not prevent you from getting the flu, but if you get it, your immune system will be primed to defeat it more likely?
0: Potentially. Yeah. And then the other thing is looking at things like long term, like they have no idea how long the protection would last. Like when you get like a COVID-19 vaccine or influenza vaccine, that might last 6 months to a year or something like that. But if you have one that doesn't worry about mutations, is this going to last a year or is it going to last 10 years? Or if it's a modest response, or is it going to wear off really quickly? These are open questions to the problem.
1: Well, you know, it's not an open question about how long something's going to last your time here on the show, Jesse, because we are out of it, but I have enjoyed talking to you. Thanks for joining us, filling us in on some science news. Appreciate you being here.
0: You're welcome. Yeah, thanks for having me.
1: Jesse Rogerson is a professor of astrophysics at York University. Just ahead, you read another unbelievable headline, your head shakes. After the break, norm shock, a concept that explains why the world feels so unsettling right now. I'm David Cooper, Alex Pearson's away.
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0: feel anxiety and confusion with the world right now, with how everyone is acting? What if it isn't personal to you? What if it's a totally rational response to living through a time where the shared rules of society seem to shift all the time? When norms change quickly, we get something called norm shock. I am here with speaker, consultant, therapist, and coach Komal Basin, who's come up with this phrase, norm shock, and we're going to pick it apart for you. Komal, welcome to the show.
1: Thank you so much for having me, David.
0: So I just gave a crude definition. This is like a concept you recently wrote about, and it's really interesting. Do you want to set it up for me? What is norm shock?
1: Yeah, I would be very happy to. So, I mean, I think the term really speaks for itself. Norm shock is what happens when the collective agreements that we've all had unconsciously in place and that we've all been following, that have been made, put in place and allowed us to sort of move and flow with each other in society as social beings, as animals. When they come under threat, we register that not just in terms of an observation, a cognitive exercise of seeing something falling apart or a political thing happening on the outside. We actually register that on the nervous system level. That is to say, we experience that, the impact of that in our bodies. And I myself have been observing everything that's going on in the world, feeling this sensation of like kind of disorientation, destabilization. Is this actually happening? Is this realness of what's out there? I myself have been experiencing that. And I looked around to see, you know, so like how do therapists, philosophers, social, you know, public thinkers talk about this term? And I couldn't find the term that specifically matches that feeling of being destabilized by norms unraveling and the feeling and the sensation that we register in our nervous systems. And I was standing there one day and I'm like, I cannot believe this is happening. I picked up the piece of news. I was like, oh my goodness, the norms don't hold anymore. I'm in shock. And that's when it hit me. I was like, this is norm shock.
0: Is it when our politicians and leaders and ways in which we thought the world worked shift rapidly and everyone acts like it's normal? Is that it? Or is it when like the average behavior of people you know on an individual, is it in a grand scale, like at the government news scale? Or is it like, oh, my neighbor who seemed perfectly normal is now every day talking to me about bizarre conspiracy theories like they're true? Like, or is it both?
1: It's such a good question. It's both. It's both. So I would have never thought, I'm a Canadian. I would have never thought that our relationship with the US would become destabilized. That's very political. That was a shock to my system because I rely on norms to help me get through my life. I rely on the norm that when a person books a meeting with me, they're going to show up. Right? So we're all relying on norms all the time. We relied on a norm for me to get here with you today.
0: True. Right? You know, I'm thinking of Canada and the US and the whole 51st state thing, but I was recalling when Russia invaded Ukraine, I have like this Russian friend who's been living in the US for like 15 years. And he's sort of like a proud Russian guy. And he had this sort of crisis in that moment where he felt the need to denounce like Russian leadership, what his country was doing. I imagine it was huge for him.
1: Yes.
0: In that moment. Is it something like that?
1: Yes. Yeah. I would say the way to think about it is we are relying on background agreements or what I call the givens, the things that are givens in our lives. And some of those givens are big, that democracy actually is a real thing and that it upholds our rights and that who we elect is actually who we actually elected, not somebody else that we didn't elect or things like that, right? So there's big, big norms that we rely on because can you imagine trying to get your kid to school or trying to get to your job or trying to host your dinner party or trying to run your radio show if democracy wasn't actually true? So we rely on believing and those norms being true in order to function. Otherwise, we would be very distracted as animals. And so it's both big like that and small. For example, I was sitting in a park with my best friend yesterday, and she was describing this feeling that she has where she just doesn't feel right about where things are at in the world, and it's affecting her day to day. She says she feels exhausted, and in meetings, she feels like she struggles more. So it can also be happening on a much more micro scale. It certainly can be happening between neighbors, especially if you've had a norm where it's, hello, how are you? Greetings, talking about kids, talking about your shared driveway, not talking about conspiracy theories. So norm shock registers at the nervous system level. And importantly, it is happening at the collective level. It's happening between for all of us. We register in different ways. One person, it might be rage, anger, grief. Another person, it might be confusion, disorientation, destabilization, malaise, etc. But the thing that's happening, the unraveling or the destabilization, that's happening to all of us.
0: It's funny because we're not always like consciously aware of norms. They kind of operate in the background. We wake up every day. We believe the paper in our pocket is worth something. You know, money is just literally a piece of paper. But we all agree a norm is that currency buys us groceries, gas, all that stuff. You know, when those foundational things get pulled out from under us, I think we really notice them. But we're so intertwined with the way we think the world works. When it changes, it's almost like hard to even say the way that it changed. I mean, and then people can totally, you know, invalidate you and just say, oh, that's just politicians being politicians, or, oh, wars happen, you know, but we feel it. Is withdrawing a potential response to it, just like completely feeling numb to the world?
1: Yeah, it's a really good question. And the thing is that we are, this is ontological in nature, meaning that this is about the nature of being human. So what is our nature as humans? We are social animals. We survived, and we survived the Neanderthals. We survived, you know, lions and tigers and all sorts of other species in very harsh climates to get to where we are right now. How did we do that? We did that through this thing called cooperation. We, as animals, learned how to cooperate. How did we learn how to cooperate? We learned how to cooperate, and how do we express that cooperation? Well, we expressed it through, over time, creating and developing norms of how we're going to be with each other and how we're going to share, how we're going to live with each other, how we're going to be in shared reality together, how we're going to create our agreements, how we're going to, you know, behave, act, feed, share resources, trade, all of these things. And so they do happen in the background. There's a background apparatus that every human has. It's a nature of being human that says, I'm going to sort stimuli, endless amounts of stimuli, and I'm going to sort and take things as givens so that I can feel safe enough to get on with it. And so when we feel this destabilization that we're feeling right now, it is that background apparatus that's going, whoa, all the givens that I took for granted are not givens. Like, it is not a given that I'm safe in my country or that a sitting president won't be, you know, abducted overnight. And, you know,
0: where do you think it comes from? Because I think one potential answer to that question would be the kind of swing from Western liberal democracies to the right politically, like in the US, the 2024 election. But I actually think it goes deeper than that. I think it might actually have been COVID when the lockdowns happened.
1: Yeah, such a good point. I agree. I think that we didn't fully recover from COVID. If you think about it, we are designed anthropologically for like proximate danger, meaning the things that are closest to us are the things that we are designed to be able to process and cope and move forward on. And we are also not really designed for the onslaught that we are currently experiencing. And so I do think that COVID was a trailhead that we didn't fully process collectively before everything else layered on.
0: Well, I'm here with Komal Mbassine, a speaker, consultant, therapist, and coach. We've named the feeling norm shock. But if the world really does feel less stable than it used to right now, what do we do with that? Coming up after the break, how to stay grounded when the ground itself seems to be moving out from underneath us. I'm David Cooper. Alex Pearson is away.
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8: 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But there's a system moving through. And if it hits a 4 o'clock...
7: What does the radar say?
8: 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Bug index is low.
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8: 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Yeah, okay. 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

0: If norm shock is the feeling you get when society around you changes in unexpected ways and you don't know how to process it, how do we avoid becoming permanently anxious, numb, cynical, or checked out? That is what we're going to discuss here with Komal Bhasin, a speaker, consultant, therapist, and coach. Komal, welcome back to the show.
1: Thank you.
0: Okay, recap norm shock for me, for anyone just tuning in.
1: Yeah, norm shock is the feeling you get when the shared agreements that we all were operating by in the background start to fray, and we've registered that within our bodies and the nervous system as a felt sense of destabilization.
0: One thing that came to mind as you were talking about it before the break was, like, I made some grand statement about how the belief that money is worth something is a societal norm. Ultimately, it's just a number on a screen or a piece of paper in your wallet, but it's the belief that it's worth something that makes, like, our whole economic system right? work. Inflation has run rampant over the last few years. So, like, going and believing that a carton of eggs is going to be like how whatever the price is, only to find that it's worth three times that amount and you can't afford it right now. Can that be a form of norm shock?
1: Absolutely. So I want to say a couple things there. First of all, that can be norm shock because it's not just like a shock to your wallet. It is what norm shock is about, what it does in your system, like what how you register that in your body. So that dull anxiety of like affordability of eggs, how my life would change if I couldn't make the cake anymore, or the things that require multiple eggs. The fact that you find yourself thinking about the cost of eggs for the first time in your life, and the sort of confusion around like, wow, I can't even imagine that I have to think about this. And the fact that that takes up space in your nervous system, that takes up space inside, that in itself is a form of norm shock. But I want to just throw out there, because you just talked about money, and I think this is super interesting and important. While we are currently registering the shock around the cost of things and inflation and affordability, economy, et cetera, we are also registering that AI is going to take over everything, and or the seismic shifts of AI, and importantly, that AI might make currency redundant.
0: Well, yeah, but you know what? And that's way more grand than what I was thinking of as you said that. Like, universities used to rely on students writing their own long form papers, essays. Like, there's an existential crisis potentially in education right now.
1: Yes.
0: Where like a student can just generate a thesis on Shakespeare. It might be mediocre, but they can do it by like writing a prompt. How can an institution function like that?
1: Yeah.
0: They're going to have to figure it out. But if you're a professor right now or even a student, that's a huge shock to norms.
1: Totally.
0: I want to talk about dealing with this, because I feel like I'm guilty of sometimes swinging from like doom scrolling on my phone late at night, watching the news, seeing all the horrible things that are happening, and then just like avoiding the news as much as I can. I am in radio, so I do actually need to read a little bit of the news. But yeah, like just avoiding the real negative stories. Maybe for a weekend, I'll shut off until Monday morning when I got to plug back in. How do people cope with this? How do you recommend, as a therapist, people cope with feeling like the ground beneath them is unstable because of what governments are doing and because of changing norms?
1: So the first thing I want to say there that I think is important is that not everybody experiences norm shock the same way. So, and I think this is so important, because there are those of us that I call it the betrayal confirmation asymmetry, and what I basically mean is this: there are those of us that are going to feel really betrayed right now. We're going to feel like we believed in system structures. We believed our governments worked for us. We believe that societal norms held, our relationships with each other held. And I feel really betrayed by what's being revealed to me in the world. And that might come with grief, with anger, with upset. And then there's going to be other people who are like, I always knew that this was all BS. And, you know, I always knew that like system structures, they never worked for me. Picture people who are minoritized, racialized, coming from backgrounds where they've had these experiences for their whole lives. So this is not betrayal. This is confirmed. However, the confirmation brings cold comfort. Why? Because you're watching the rest of the world clue in, but not much is changing. It's not like people are now becoming, you know, righting the wrongs or becoming justice oriented or whatever it might be. And so we're going to have a range of emotions. The first thing I would say that's the key thing here is to name what is happening. And this is why I felt so strongly about creating a term for this. when we name what we are feeling, and when we name specifically norm shock or whatever else you want to call it, important things happen. Number one, the part of us that thinks that we are experiencing this alone, or that this is just the funny feeling that we're having, that's a one and done, or it's going to pass, that part of us stops and says, this is a shared experience. And it specifically names this norm that has unraveled does not align with my values. You take a moment, you pause, you are grounding and anchoring in who you are, what you believe in. And number two, it gives us shared language to then co-regulate with each other. And what I mean by that is, when you read something on the news and you put it down, you pick it up and you're in that yo-yo, it's because we haven't completed the process of the imprint that that moment has left on our nervous systems. What we actually want to do is stop and complete that process. And one of the ways to do that, for example, is to say, I read an article about the Epstein files, or I read an article about taxes or the tariff war or whatever thing is going on for you that you read, and you stop, pause, say, I've registered the sensation of norm shock or anger, grief, disorientation, whatever language you want to use. And then you complete the process by reflecting, thinking it through, walking it off, talking to a friend. The sole strategy there is you think of what works best for you. But importantly, the takeaway is complete the process. Can't just take in news and not discharge what you're taking in and assume that your system will be healthy and okay.
0: Komal, we actually have a mutual friend who will remain nameless. He's a private guy, but he doesn't live in New York where I live. And he doesn't even live in the US. And he had been watching the news, I assume. Maybe I'll take some creative license with this story, but his impression of what was going on in the streets here was protests, racism in the streets, a polarized local government, people not getting along. And then he visited and he said, you know, I see all this stuff on the news, but then when I walk the streets and I feel the energy and I talk to like regular people in my travels, I don't feel any of it. I believe his phrase was, New York's still alive. So my question for you is, can focusing on the people around you in your community, if they still are sort of agreeing on the basic norms that you exist in, can that be one antidote to it? Like focusing on the people around you on a very local level, and maybe not shutting the news off, but just when you need relief from it, just like talking to your friends, your best friend that you've had since you were a kid.
1: 100%. I call it like the 12 square feet strategy, which is being among those people who are most proximate to you, with whom you share the greatest alignment in terms of your values and your lived experiences and your ways of being. That is, to me, a really protective strategy that people can put in place right now. And I actually think, you know, it's a broader conversation for another time, but I actually think local community is going to be the answer. And what you just described there with our mutual friend, picking up sound bites and tidbits of what's happening in another part of the world, and that getting adopted, that is also the background apparatus. We are being fed information. We have to process that information. We will make assumptions as it relates to that information. One, limit that information. Two, expose yourself where you think you might be being fed things that are not true, and you want to test those assumptions. And three, and probably most importantly, discharge, process, reflect, and do that in community.
0: I've really enjoyed this chat, Komal. I appreciate you coming on the show.
1: Thank you so much for having me. I love chatting with you.
0: Komal Bhasin is a speaker, a consultant, a therapist, and coach. That is a wrap on the hour. Thanks for tuning in. Alex Pearson's away. I'm David Cooper. Check me out on The Last Show tonight at 7 p.m. in Toronto, 9 p.m. in London. It's been a great joy. If you're still around, we'll catch you tonight. And if you're not, you can always listen to The Last Show as a podcast. 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Thanks.
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18: From the National Newsroom of the Canadian Press, I'm Rob Westgate. The governing Liberals have announced a national food strategy meant to expand choice and lower prices. Now, the strategy aims to help independent grocers compete with large retailers. Prime Minister Mark Carney says Canada relies on other countries for some essential foods.
19: Nearly 90% of our fresh fruit and nuts are imported, more than 70% of our vegetables. And that reliance on foreign markets means that every global shock, foreign conflict, a drought, tariffs, shows up directly at grocery stores across this country.
18: The government says 5 large retailers dominate 75% of Canada's grocery market, along with much of the system for distributing food. Meanwhile, the Prime Minister's push to strengthen Canada's ties with Europe continues this week with a 6-day trip. Canadian Press reporter Catherine Morrison says Carney has taken off for his 9th visit to the continent since being sworn into office a little more than 15 months ago.
20: He will start off his 6-day trip in Paris, where he'll meet with French President Emmanuel Macron. He'll then go to Ireland, where he will meet with Michel Martin, the head of government of Ireland, and Catherine Connolly, the president of Ireland. He will then make a more personal visit to County Mayo, where his grandparents lived until they immigrated to Canada in the 1920s.
18: Carney will end the trip in the French Alps at the annual G7 Leaders Summit. After losing her teenage daughter to suicide triggered by online sexual exploitation, a BC mother says new federal legislation is a crucial step toward protecting kids on the internet. The Safe Social Media Act would force social media companies to block access for children under the age of 16 and regulate the companies behind AI chatbots. Carol Todd says the proposed bill is something her daughter Amanda would have wanted and is part of her legacy. Todd says that despite some gray areas in the bill, she is pleased with its focus on online safety and believes there is time to address any shortfalls as it moves through the House of Commons. And finally, a Toronto police officer was shot dead Thursday morning while carrying out what the police union called a high-risk takedown at an apartment building in the city's northwest. Identified as 43-year-old Constable Mark Pinozotto, he died after being shot in an exchange of gunfire. Mayor Olivia Chow says she knew his mother and knows the grief the family is feeling is being shared across the city.
1: Police officers go to work every day knowing the risk, putting themselves in harm's way to protect others. And today is a devastating reminder of that sacrifice. We also recognize the toll the moments like this take on all first responders who continue to show up for us.
18: A 19-year-old male suspect remains at large while another is recovering in hospital. This is the Canadian Press. In sports, Andrei Svechnikov scored twice and Sebastian Aho added a second period goal in a breakout game for Carolina's top-line performers, helping the Hurricanes beat the Vegas Golden Knights 4-2 to move within a victory of winning the Stanley Cup. Over to the CFL now, where Bo Levi Mitchell threw a pair of touchdown passes to Keandre Smith as the Hamilton Tiger Cats spoiled the Winnipeg Blue Bombers' home opener with a 37-27 victory. The Ticats were coming off an overtime loss to Montreal and moved to 1-1. It's the first time the team hasn't opened a season 0-2 since 2019. And finally, Dodgers two-way star Shohei Ohtani hit his 13th homer of the season. That was before leaving the game due to left knee inflammation. Los Angeles would ultimately beat the Pittsburgh Pirates 8-6 as the reigning National League MVP hit his solo homer in the third inning. From the Canadian Press, I'm Rob Westgate.
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0: It is with a heavy heart that every journalist, every reporter, every talk show host, everyone whose job it is to inform the public in their own way broaches this first story. Want to tell you the story of Mark Pinizzotto. And if you see a picture of this guy with his wife and his young son and his daughter, then you immediately know so much about him. First of all, we all know a guy like him. You can see the type of guy he was. But he was a husband and father of two. His mother was a real estate agent, is a real estate agent. And his brothers are both hockey players. And it's with a heavy heart that we have to say that this man, this father, this son, this brother, this husband died today. One thing is absolutely clear. He was loved. He loved and he served because Mark Pinizzotto was Constable Mark Pinizzotto, 43, who served for 18 years in the Toronto Police Service. And he was killed in the line of duty. At around 5:45 a.m., he was a member of the tactical unit of the TPS. And TPS and RCMP entered a high rise in the northwest area of Toronto. And it was a serious operation. We're talking dozens of vehicles, tactical teams, officers carrying a battering ram and a chainsaw. And 15 minutes later, two people were in critical condition, taken out to ambulances. One police officer and one of the suspects. At 7 a.m., the police confirmed that the officer had been shot. And this is where it gets odd. This is where it gets odd. At around 9:30 a.m., U.S. Ambassador Pete Hoekstra was speaking in Toronto at the U.S.-Canada summit. And he said this.
1: I'd first like to, I don't know if you're all aware of it, but a Toronto policeman was killed, I believe, overnight in an investigation that may be linked to the United States' initial reports.
0: For a great many people, that was the first anyone was hearing about it. The Toronto Star rushed to confirm it. Pierre Poilievre very quickly tweeted out condolences. And then it was only later at 10:20 a.m., the Toronto Police press conference. And here's Chief Myron Demkew.
2: Mark served the Toronto Police Service for 18 years, including 5 years as a specially trained emergency task force unit member. This loss will have a profound impact on the Toronto Police family, our service, our members, and all members of the larger policing family. Are deeply saddened.
0: And this hit very hard for our mayor, Olivia Chow. She had a personal stake in this tragedy.
3: I happen to know the mom very well for 20 plus years. Their grief is shared across this entire city.
0: Okay, so what exactly happened? Why exactly did we hear this from the U.S. ambassador first? So first, let's give you a little shade, a little nuance, a little context, a little background, if you will. The building itself is a building that that evokes some pretty nasty memories for a lot of people. It's the same building where 8-year-old Javai Roy was killed by stray bullets when he was sleeping in his apartment with his mom. And as an update, if you don't know, several youths have been charged in that murder. Same building. But this raid was related to an event on March 10th when, you'll remember, the U.S. consulate in Toronto was shot at by suspects who fled in a white CRV. Hence, that's why the U.S. ambassador was informed. But let's take you back to the scene of, well, it was the scene of a tactical exercise by the police, but ultimately became the scene of a crime. So let's listen. For those of you who don't know, the Special Investigations Unit in Toronto, as part of the Toronto Police Service, it is a specialized unit in Ontario. Whenever there is an officer involved shooting and a number of other things, but specifically in this case, when there's an officer involved shooting, either someone who has been shot or someone who has shot the SIU takes over, and they take over the investigation. And oftentimes, we don't hear a lot. They do a lot of their fact-finding under the cover of secrecy. But in this case, we're getting some information, and I want you to hear from the SIU's Monica Huden in her own words.
4: There was an interaction. A man discharged his firearm at an officer, resulting in the officer being struck. A second officer returned fire, and the man was struck multiple times.
0: So we know that he wasn't immediately killed when he was involved in this shooting, because he was taken to taken away in an ambulance. But we know that the bullet wounds were fatal. But to get from where he was in the building to the ambulance was quite a distance for the victim to traverse. And this is, in the words of a woman in the building, what the carnage was like.
5: I don't know what happened. And somebody told me what happened in the building. And I saw blood on the elevator.
0: Blood in the elevator. There must have been blood on the walls. It must have been terrible. All right, so we've got one suspect in custody, and that suspect is in hospital. The second is still at large, 19-year-old Zara Jabi. And let's go back to Chief Demkew about what we should be looking out for.
2: I would consider that person to be armed and dangerous. I'd ask anybody who sees him to call 911 immediately and let us come and deal with the matter.
0: Okay, so Sam Cooper is a journalist who works with the Bureau. And Sam Cooper is reporting on the connection between the consulate shooting, the raid, and why Ambassador Hoekstra was likely read in on the raid. So according to the Bureau, the reporting by the Bureau, a U.S. federal complaint says the Toronto consulate shooting was carried out by a militant group led by an Iraqi commander tied to the late IRGC Quds Force leader Soleimani. And that guy was wiretapped. And in a call that was wiretapped, this guy said, quote, "Our people were behind both the consulate attack and a separate shooting at a Toronto synagogue," that he referred to as hitting, quote, "the Knesset." And so this guy also told an FBI source that Canada and the U.S. remained priority targets, urging, quote, "In Canada or America, if you can do anything, that would be very, very important." And so my sense, well, you know what? This doesn't surprise me. We've been talking about this for a very long time. We have been talking about the dangers of allowing this sort of hate to metastasize in Canada. We don't know a lot about this guy, Zara Jabi. We don't know if he is a Canadian citizen. We don't know if he was born here. We don't know anything about him. But we do know, based on this, that there was a level of hatred in him that that allowed him the confidence to shoot bullets through one of the busiest streets in the city on University at a U.S. consulate. And then when faced with the consequences of that action, being the police at his door, he chose violence yet again. And so I wish there was a picture of him out there. I wish you could feel the pressure of knowing that he will get caught. He will get, you shoot a cop, they don't rest until they get their man. Hopefully it will not be long. But when we come back, we're joined by former Toronto police detective and great friend of the show, Hank Itzinga. We're going to talk about this. We're going to talk about the mindset of a criminal like this. We're talking about the fact that there have been two deaths this week in Ontario for police. One was an OPP officer, and now this fallen member of the Toronto Police Service. We will show our respect, and I believe that respect will be shown when this man is brought to justice. But so much more to talk about on the other side of the break. This is the Ben Mulrooney Show.
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3: 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UV's perfect Saturday. Bug index is low Sunday morning.
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11: Well, we are continuing our coverage of the death of a Toronto police officer in the line of duty. This marks the second law enforcement agent in the province of Ontario to pass away this week, an OPP agent earlier this week, and now today another. We're joined by former Toronto Police Detective Hank Itzinga. Hank, welcome to the show. I wish we were talking about a drug bust. I wish we were talking about record enrollment or record applications to the Toronto Police Service. Sadly, we're not. How are you feeling today?
12: Yeah, these are always tough circumstances, Ben. And, thanks for having me on. And, you know, I'll tell you, I've been through this before and I've seen this many times before. And as I commented this morning with Greg, I said, you know, even though I'm retired, there's not a retired officer in Toronto who didn't wake up this morning and stayed glued to the media to find out, the status of the officer who was shot. And I guarantee you there's not a police officer in Toronto or the surrounding area who wasn't doing the same thing, just waiting to hear any updates whatsoever. And sadly, those updates came and, worst fears realized.
11: Hank, you know, whenever I would watch movies that are set in the United States about police officers, there was always this this subplot that they never knew if they were going to come home at the end of the day. As a Canadian living in my own little bubble, I always assumed that's probably not the case for police officers in Canada because we're so much more peaceful. Tell me, now that I have someone like I have you here, and thank you for your service. Did you think to yourself when you would wake up in the morning, I may not come home today?
12: You know, it's something that gets repeated often, and it's something that's always in the back of the minds of police officers. But, we're in a relatively safe society overall, although it seems

0: you know, that we've gotten away from that quite a bit over the last few years, but try not to have that negative mindset all the time. Yeah. The police officers going to work, they're very cognizant of that fact, but they also are very cognizant that they have a job to do. And they, you know, it's a great job, great men and women who are doing that job and focusing on that. And sometimes you'll have some close calls and some scary situations, and you think, wow, I'm glad I survived that. And, you know, at the end of 34 years, I look back sometimes at some of those situations that certainly I was involved in and say, yeah, I'm glad I made it through after 34 years. The risks that you face on the street, the risks that you face with every search warrant they execute, and I was involved in an awful lot of search warrant executions. But the members of the ETF this morning, the highest trained you can get when it comes to search warrant executions. So to hear something like this is quite shocking and astounding, of course, as well.
1: My heart breaks for that knock on the door when somebody had to inform his family of his passing. Have you ever had to be, were you ever put in that position?
0: Not for a police officer. You know, I worked homicide for 18 years, and I certainly knocked on many families' doors to give them the bad news that their loved one had passed away or been killed. It's never easy. It's probably one of the worst parts of the job, having to make those notifications. Nobody wants to do it, but it's necessary. And, you know, I was involved in one notification of to the family of a police officer who died by suicide, and but never by murder. And like I said, no matter what, it's tough. But especially for colleagues and friends, we have to make that notification.
1: I'm speaking with Hank Itzinga, former Toronto police detective. We are going over the events of the tragic events of this morning that saw a Toronto Police Service member killed in the line of duty. Let's talk about the guy who killed him. What type of person, Hank, allegedly shoots up the U.S. consulate and then, when faced with arrest or faced with a warrant being served, chooses violence again?
0: Yeah, you know, we're not getting too many details on exactly who filled what role and how directly this is related to the consulate shooting. Definitely related. You know, we've got an outstanding suspect, but we're not even quite sure yet what this suspect is wanted for. So a lot of information still to come, but obviously a sense of desperation there. We're seeing some reports in the media that these officers were executing this search warrant on the fourth floor of the apartment on Martha Eaton Way, and the suspect opened fire on them first. That really speaks to, well, we know the cops are coming, they're on to us, we're going to be prepared, we're going to have our firearms ready, and we're not going to go down easily. And from the sounds of it, also some escape routes planned as well, if this outstanding suspect was in the apartment as well on Martha Eaton Way and managed to get away. That's not easy to do either. So really desperate, really dangerous, and these people are here on the streets of Toronto, and that's a real scary thing when such a highly trained unit like this is caught off guard.
1: What typically happens? What's the playbook that you can more often than not predict when this unit, this heavily trained unit, and this show of force knocks on your door? What normally happens on the other side of the door?
0: Usually, you know, they're executing that warrant at 5:30 in the morning or even 5 o'clock in the morning. And that's done on purpose. You want to catch people off guard. You want to catch people asleep and unaware and have the upper hand when that door comes down. So these emergency task force or ETF guys are heavily armed. They're heavily protected with bulletproof vests and helmets. And they've got all the tricks in the book, from the flashbang grenades to the remote cameras. And there's going to be a huge briefing beforehand to prepare them for everything that they could potentially expect behind that door. But never knowing how the person on the other side of that door is going to react to that knock, and whether they see them coming outside of the window, they very well might be awake. They may very well might be very, very aware of what's coming. And just to knock on that door and have those shots fired right off the bat, like I said, that's a very scary situation. Yeah. And every single one of those scenarios is completely unpredictable. And these men and women from the Toronto Police Service, they're out there almost every single day executing getting warrants like this, from drug warrants to firearms warrants to simple property warrants. And the ETF is certainly executing an awful lot of those warrants that are being done across the city.
1: Hank, of course, when the police have a job to do, they do it to the best of their ability every time. But I have to believe that there's an additional fire that burns in their belly when it's one of their own that they're looking out for justice for. Talk to me about the resources that are going to be put out there. They're going to be marshaled to find this suspect.
0: Yeah, well, this is already apparently a multi-agency investigation, right, relating to the U.S. consulate, where Toronto would have the lead for that shooting, but the RCMP would certainly attach a lot of assets. We've seen arrests as well south of the border in relation to the same occurrence, so you're looking at FBI and Department of Homeland Security involvement. But just seeing that that video coverage this morning from the scene on Martha Eaton Way and the front lawn of that building, absolutely covered in police cars, an ambulance and fire who attend to respond, because you hear that call come over the radio and it's shots fired, officer down, everyone drops what they're doing and they respond. It's 5:30 in the morning, and you've got a lot of very tired shift workers coming to the end of their shift, and not going to be going home for a few hours. I'm sorry, we've got to go. We've got to help out any way we can. And we saw the emergency runs as well out to Sunnybrook, all the way from Black Creek and Trithewey. And so that all has to be covered off. The OPP is going to be involved as well. Mm-hmm. So now the SIU comes in, the homicide squad comes in, and that investigation is going to continue for those murder charges, as well as we've got to get this outstanding fugitive into custody as well. So huge response from all the police agencies.
1: Huge response, huge, the expectation, that they want to do right by the family of this officer. I do hope for a swift resolution, a peaceful resolution, but a resolution. Absolutely. Hank Itzinga, again, thank you for your service. Thank you for joining us. All the best to you.
0: My pleasure, Ben. Thanks for the coverage, and enjoy the rest of your day.
1: Thank you. And when we come back, we want to take your calls on this at 416-870-6400 or 1-888-225-TALK. Have we responded in this country? Have we responded to how dangerous this country has become? Don't forget, a few years ago, we were talking about defunding the police, and I do not see that movement and where we are today are unrelated. Want to hear from you. 416-870-6400 after the break on The Ben Mulrooney Show.
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3: Well, it's time to turn the microphone over to you at 416-870-6400 or 1-888-225-TALK. We are reeling in the city of Toronto and indeed across the country with the shooting and death of Constable Mark Pinizzotto. Mark Pinizzotto, husband, father of two, who was shot in the line of duty. If the reporting is to be believed, there could be a terrorism angle to this. And before I take your calls, I want to say this. You know, yesterday, when the Premier of British Columbia and the Mayor of Toronto, without doing a single moment of research and simply had a knee-jerk reaction that the Trump administration had denied entry to the United States by somebody who had favorable things to say about a known terrorist organization. And instead, they lauded this man. They didn't know a single thing about him. That told me everything I needed to know about the progressive view on national security, which is they don't think much of it. They would rather perform than protect. And I will take the word of the American administration that has kept us safe since 9/11, that has been vigilant, that has been cynical, that has oftentimes had to say some really tough things. By the way, this is not me agreeing with everything they say, over a mayor and a premier who would rather score political points saying this person is welcome here, even though they've said some horrific things about Jews and about Israel and supported a known terrorist organization, allegedly. And so if you take that as the beginning of the argument, then what we've witnessed in this country is we have put blinders on for over 10 years. We have been existing in a fugue state, denying the reality that the streets of this country, the cities in this country have become more dangerous. And we have not put the resources behind those who are sworn to uphold the law and protect us and defend our borders to keep up with that danger. And if you don't see this murder of this police officer while serving a warrant in what could be a terrorist case, if you don't see that as proof that this country is a more dangerous place than it was before, I can't help you. So with that, let's start the conversation we'll start with Sid. Sid, welcome to the show.
4: Thank you, Ben. You're a light in the time of darkness.
3: Thank you.
4: I was at a Blue Jays game and my wake up call came when I saw police officers holding submachine guns. I've been in Cuba, I've been in Mexico, and I've seen Army personnel carrying guns, machine guns.
3: Yeah.
4: And I said to myself, is this my Canada?
3: Yeah.
4: And I'm mad. I'm mad at our government. I'm mad at Olivia Chow. I'm mad at our premier for not doing what needs to be done.
3: Well, Sid, you know, years ago, there was this debate about the militarization of American police forces. And we looked down our noses at them saying, oh, this is terrible. Look at that. It's because they have so many guns on the streets. We would never be like this. We've done it to ourselves in a completely different way. We have to step up. We have to meet the moment and we have to meet the madness. And we have to do so with duty-bound, sworn police officer trained to protect us, and we have to give them the tools and the resources they need to make sure that we keep at bay what we have let into the country. And when I say let in, I am not suggesting, I don't know anything about this alleged shooter. But what we did let in was a worldview that Canada needs to be taken down. We let that in. And we could have kept it out. Anyway, thank you very much for that. Let's go with Tony. Tony, you are a criminal lawyer, so tell me what your legal mind sees here.
5: So, Ben, you know, you're legally trained also. I'm retired now 5 years, a criminal constitutional lawyer. As far as I'm concerned, that is not a regular criminal act. That is a terrorist act. Anybody that shoots a police officer has high caliber, guns or high caliber type of equipment. They're in it to do damage to our society. And I want to focus on this point. I'm sorry about that. And I'm tremendously sorry about that police officer. I have a lot of friends that are police officers in downtown Toronto, and some of them might be hearing me today. I would tell you, if I was running the city of Toronto, Montreal, Ottawa, first thing I'd do as a mayor, I would double the salary of every police officer and every fireman that is serving the public. They deserve much more. We should always have greater numbers of police officers. And anybody that's a woke mayor, such as Olivia Chow or Madame Plante in Montreal, or the current Soraya Fernandez, all of these people don't take what you're talking about seriously. I believe 100% that sleeper cells are in this country. They are waiting to take us down. They tried to take down the towers in Seattle. They were from Toronto. Yeah. These people are in our country, Ben. And if we do not react and stop pointing fingers at the Americans, the Americans are 100% right. We are wrong. Forget this nonsense about guns. The people that have guns were terrorists today. Well, and they're the ones that killed police officers.
3: Yeah, and listen, we were told, Tony, that the guns weren't a problem because everything's been banned. Like, legal gun owners can't do squat anymore. Every single year, almost like clockwork, at the anniversary of the massacre at the École Polytechnique in Montreal, the Liberals raise the specter of that to pretend that they're keeping us safe by banning a raft of other types of guns. And the one thing they haven't done is divert the money that we need at our border security and our police to make sure that the illegal guns that come in from the southern border are stopped. And so therefore you've got a city of people with who can only arm themselves with bats versus criminals with semi-automatic weapons. Thank you very much, my friend. Let's go to Tony. Tony, thank you for calling.
6: Hi, Ben. First and foremost, I just said my condolences to the Nizzotto family for their loss.
3: Yeah.
6: And this really hits me deeply because I grew up in that area, Todd Bayless Boulevard. I'm familiar. I was living at my parents' house in that area by Black Creek and Chithui when he was murdered. So I know why they have that memorial there. And, you know, this is time for the government to take responsibility for their policies.
3: Yeah.
6: You know, the police officers, I respect them, but this really, really upsets me.
3: Yeah.
6: This really upsets me. The last 10 years, mass immigration, I'm all for immigration. It has to be done properly. Just like you said before, we've given this image that Canada is open as a fruiting to be taken, to be picked off the tree.
3: Yeah.
6: So this really, really hits home to me because I grew up in that area and it really upsets me because the police officers, you know, they can do so much, but the policymakers, the people letting in the immigration policymakers and the judicial policymakers, you know, these people are going to jail. They have to stay in jail. They're not out on bail or on parole. They got to stay in jail.
3: Look, I know. And again, we don't know anything about this alleged shooter, this guy who's on the lam. We don't know if he's a Canadian citizen. If he is, and if he had anything to do with shooting this officer, he should spend every his dying breath in jail. And if he's not from here, he should be put on the first available plane. And if he tries to claim asylum, deny it out of hand and let the courts figure it out. Thank you very much. Let's go to Dan. Dan, thank you for calling. Welcome to the show.
7: Hi, good afternoon, Ben. Hi. Listen, I grew up around this neighborhood a couple of blocks away. I drive by it often. I remember when Todd Bayless was shot, and, you know, that was another cop tragedy in the neighborhood. This is no longer about these Liberal governments. The Liberal voters are to blame. They've had four elections. If they don't know the issues, they don't know how bad that the Liberal government has failed their malfeasance at running this country with open borders. They've admitted to letting in over 13,000 known criminals. We've seen gang organized crime, foreign interference, the Five Eyes Network warning us
5: since, what, 2017 that we were compromised. It was only when Trump opened his mouth in November that they threw 1,200 RCMP officers at the border.
3: No, you're
5: We'd rather virtue signal. They've spent $2 billion on a gun registry that's useless. Did that gun registry prevent this gun gun death today?
3: This is what I'm saying, my friend. They've chosen performance over protection. And a cop is dead today. Now, I know these politicians don't have blood on their hands. The only person responsible for that murder is the murderer. But it would have been a heck of a lot harder to do if we had had our priorities straight. Thank you very much. And unfortunately, we don't have enough time. Richard, I really do apologize. I'm not going to be able to get to you, but please call back another time. We're going to take a break. And so much news. The FIFA is, I mean, it's here. The World Cup is here. So we've got a number of stories that are clogging up everybody's social feeds. So we're going to talk about them next right here on The Ben Mulrooney Show.
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1: Have you caught it? Have you caught it? Have you caught the FIFA fever? Because it's everywhere. It's raging. I got a fever. And the only cure is more cowbell. So FIFA's here. And I'm just going to say this. I'm working with this theory now that FIFA as an organization and how they do business is new to North Americans. Like, we've watched World Cups before, but to actually be in it and to actually be part of the machine, I think there is a translation gap where how they have done things and how they've built themselves into the institution that they are. And it's maybe slightly different than what we're used to with the NFL and the NBA and the NHL. And therefore, there's this unease. It feels like people are just a little, they just feel like they're learning a new language or something. And so the FIFA president, Gianni Infantino, gave a press. It was a press conference, right? It was a press conference, a pre-World Cup press conference. And there's a great article in the Globe and Mail where the writer writes, in Qatar 4 years ago, Infantino declared, today I feel Arabic. Today I feel African. Today I feel gay. Today I feel disabled. That's an awesome quote. That's all time right there. Today, he's not apologizing for anything. Every question about the challenges before FIFA, it's almost like he answers with the word version of the shrug of a shoulder. Let's listen to some of Infantino's thoughts on Iran, tickets, and visa issues.
2: We try always to find solutions. Always. But then we need to respect that we are not the kings of the world who can rule over governments and police forces and I don't know what. We try, we will discuss, we will speak, we will see. Maybe sometimes it's good as well to just, you know, chill, relax.
1: Chill and relax. I don't know a lot about FIFA as an organization, but chill and relaxed are not two words I would associate with them. Although they did walk back that refillable water bottle policy of theirs, which signaled that they can, I don't know, learn, grow a little bit. So that's a win. And I've said before that we're past the point of fighting over whether or not we should be doing this. We're doing it. And now that we're doing it, let's do it as well as we possibly can. And by the way, let's also enjoy ourselves. Like, if you are in Toronto, if you're in Vancouver, or if you're just a fan of football, if you're a fan of these things, enjoy it. Watch it on TV. Wear the red and white colors of Canada. Like, do it all. Enjoy this. Because we paid for it. So we might as well get our money's worth in one way, shape, or form. But we got to go back to the story that I'm not surprised has legs. Yesterday was the initial report that a single solitary referee who happened to be from Somalia was denied entry to the United States after it was uncovered that he had allegedly said some very pro-terrorist things on his social media. And the Somali officials, his name is Omar Artan, and Somali officials, he went home to Mogadishu, and the officials called for the football world to rally in support, and UEFA has stepped in to reward Artan with the task of officiating the Super Cup fixture between Paris Saint-Germain and Aston Villa in Salzburg on the 12th of August. So, look, everybody seems to agree that this guy is a great ref. So, from a professional standpoint, there you go. He's getting, I guess, the consolation prize, and that's fine. But this is not what that story is about. This story is about national security and borders and whether or not they matter. The BBC reported that Artan had tweeted over a decade ago, Jews target Muslims and Arabs and suck their blood. And
3: it's pretty clear.
1: Yeah, it's no bueno. And
3: it's certainly no bueno.
1: And it was alleged that he had been sympathetic to the Al-Shabaab Islamic terrorist group. Well,
3: that is also no bueno.
1: That's no bueno either. And the Al-Shabaab Islamic Terrorist Group put out a statement backing the Somali referee who was denied entry into the United States. That's not what you want if you're trying to say, hey, I really don't support them. When they come to support you and stand shoulder to shoulder with you, you're the company you keep, man. And so I'll say this again. The United States has, for the better part of the 21st century, had to go it alone protecting this continent. Canada played a vital role in Afghanistan, but in terms of protecting our borders and making sure that there was not another 9/11 style of event in Canada or the United States, we have them to thank. And when you say, oh, it's Donald Trump, forget Donald Trump. Think about the career intelligence officers, the career military officers, the people who have given of their lives and sacrificed and have been willing to die to keep us safe and keep Americans safe. I will take their opinion over any politician in Canada, especially because it seems like the knee-jerk reaction for people who are looking to get reelected is to position themselves as opposing Donald Trump. And so when Omar Artan is denied entry, you have nonsense like what I'm going to show you. I'm going to play for you now. Okay, remember, he's from Somalia. He lives in Somalia. He's a hero in Mogadishu. Listen to David Eby, the premier of British Columbia, decide just because he's Somali, he's got to be a refugee. He makes up a backstory for him.
4: Yeah, I mean, this is just a heartbreaking story about this referee from Somalia, a refugee, a guy who gets a visa from the United States. He has his background prodded and poked, and he gets the sign-off from the U.S. to come to the country, and then he shows up, and he's turned away at the border and told that he is not eligible to fulfill a life dream and an amazing thing for a refugee, a young man, to be able to do, to referee at a World Cup in North America. What an exciting and amazing thing. I can tell you this, in British Columbia, he would be welcomed and celebrated for his accomplishments. We'll be thrilled to have him refereeing games here. The president was very clear in his opinion about Somali refugees. He called them garbage. Well, let me tell you that someone who overcomes the incredible hardships and persecutions of an individual like this should be upheld. And in British Columbia, would be considered gold, not garbage.
1: Premier Eby, why'd you say he was a refugee? Like, why'd your brain go there? A good faith question. Like,
3: wait, could it be?
1: Could it be that you saw a black man and just you saw a Somali and just assumed he must be a refugee?
3: Is that called stereotyping?
1: Yeah, it's called racial stereotyping. Find that very interesting. I would also ask you, David Eby, who exactly would be celebrating him? Gold, not garbage. Would the Jewish community of British Columbia that this man once said target Muslims and suck their blood, would they be celebrating him as gold? And
3: what hardships in
1: and what and hardships as a resident, as a hero in Mogadishu? What do you know about this man? The only thing you know is that he was turned away at the border. And I would like to point out that at least that one Somali referee, 15 Iranian staff, one Iraqi photographer, their visas were revoked. But again, with all due respect, Mr. Eby, I am going to take the word of the Americans on national security over you who look at a man from Mogadishu and call him a refugee just because of the color of his skin. All right, we're going to take a break. When we come back, we got lots to get to. But thank you so much to Edmonton for joining us. It's been a great Thursday. We'll see you back here on Friday. And when we come back, we're going to look at the lighter side of FIFA. We're going to talk about the history of the mascots of the World Cup. Don't go anywhere.
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17: From the National Newsroom of the Canadian Press, I'm Rob Westgate. Prime Minister Mark Carney is Europe-bound this morning for a 6-day trip which begins in France. After meeting with French President Emmanuel Macron later today, he'll then shift over to Ireland to meet with the Irish head of government and president. Deirdre Gilbin heads up the Ireland-Canada Business Association, and she says Irish people have never forgotten the work the Canadians did to welcome those fleeing famine back in the 1800s.
18: 38,000 people left Dublin, and that many were sick, dying, and landed on the shores of Toronto when Toronto had a population of 20,000. That was an amazing thing for a city to take in nearly twice in their population and the amount of people who died in service of us, the Irish. And that happened at different ports around Canada.
17: Carney will also be meeting with Irish business leaders to promote Canadian investments and highlight national interest projects. Now, with large U.S. tech companies going public this year, financial experts say investors should prioritize companies with track records on delivering returns. Breanne Gardner, senior wealth manager of Velocity Investments Partners at Raymond James, says she is generally cautious regarding IPOs.
19: IPOs, I think in general, can often see strong first day performance. And I think that's a lot of the hype too that you do see. But over usually the following years, I think many underperform the broader market.
17: Gardner says she recommends letting new stocks trade for around 5 to 7 months before investors consider allocating. Now, over to The Atlantic, where Canada Post says it will be introducing community mailboxes to parts of Halifax, Fredericton, and Oromocto in 2027. The Crown Corporation saying the mailboxes will replace door-to-door delivery for about 17,000 addresses in each of the cities. It also says it's starting talks with local governments about making the switch. Canada Post says introducing the community mailboxes will help it cut costs. Now onto the international stage, U.S. President Donald Trump is again saying a new peace agreement with Iran is in reach and could be signed as soon as this weekend. Reporter Louise Martinez.
20: According to President Trump, conceptually right now there is an agreement on a memorandum of understanding. And as we heard from last time around, the memorandum of understanding is just an initial step to then get to even more nitty-gritty talks about what to do with Iran's highly enriched uranium and their missile production plants, and et cetera. So yes, we've been through this before, especially just a few weeks ago, but a lot remains to be seen.
17: Trump is going so far as to say a signing ceremony could take place in Europe and that officials, including Vice President J.D. Vance, would be attending. And finally, American meteorologists say an El Nino has formed, and it'll be a big, bad, and costly one, with heat, floods, droughts, and fire. This is the Canadian Press. In sports, the Carolina Hurricanes beat the Vegas Golden Knights 4-2, moving to within a victory of winning the Stanley Cup and taking a 3-2 lead in the best-of-seven series. Canes coach Rod Brind'Amour says their game picked up after a rather unimpressive first period.
21: I didn't like a lot of the stuff we were doing at times, but I think the goalie, Buss had a lot of poise. I think he looked pretty calm in there and obviously played a great game for us.
17: Netminder Brandon Buss, he finished with 22 saves in his second career postseason start. And over to the CFL now, where the Hamilton Tiger Cats spoiled the Winnipeg Blue Bombers' home opener, posting a 37-27 victory. Bo Levi Mitchell tossing a pair of touchdown passes. The Ticats were coming off an overtime loss to Montreal. They moved to 1-1. It's the first time the team hasn't opened a season 0-2 since 2019. And Canada's World Cup campaign kicks off today with a match against Bosnia-Herzegovina. From the Canadian Press, I'm Rob Westgate. This is-

0: When I was growing up and I was watching the Montreal Expos, I always, as a kid, I had a natural affinity for the mascot, Youppi, and loved Youppi. And once you, if you love something as a kid, you're always going to love it. And then when the Expos moved to Washington and became the Nationals, a PR masterstroke occurred when a quote-unquote trade occurred between the Washington Nationals and the Montreal Canadiens to obtain Youppi. And Youppi is now the mascot for the Montreal Canadiens. It's lovely and wonderful, and it checked so many boxes for so many people. The point is, mascots mean something to a lot of people, but it feels like designing one of these things for an event like the World Cup, it's sort of like hosting the Oscars. It's high visibility, but more often than not, you're going to disappoint a lot of people. And so we thought we wanted to do a deep dive into the history of the World Cup mascots and which ones worked, which ones didn't. And to do that, we are joined by the mascot guru himself, Jeremy Bartlett. Jeremy, welcome to the Ben Mulrooney Show.
1: Thank you so much for having me. Happy to be here.
0: Okay, so tell the listeners of the show your background. Why are you the mascot guru?
1: Ooh, where to begin? Well, I've been doing mascotting for 20 plus years. I started in high school. Well, before that, my first job, I worked at a chicken restaurant, Chick-fil-A, and I was the Chick-fil-A cow. And then high school, I was a unicorn, went to college, became a bobcat, won a national championship as the mascot for my university. And then right after that, I joined the San Antonio Spurs organization, Spurs Sports Entertainment, and became their mascot. And then shortly after that, I started my own company, High Impact Entertainment, where I train mascots how to do what we do, because there's not really an on-ramp of mascotting. It's, you're just given a costume and say, be silly, have fun, like, don't get a suit kind of thing. So we do a lot of like performer safety, how to interact and engage the crowd, because the home field advantage is huge when it comes to sports. So,
0: And there is, I mean, like I said, there's you can be the catalyst. If done right, it can be the catalyst to changing the outcome of a game sometimes. I mean, if you get the crowd involved, and sometimes it takes some good mascotting. A couple of questions that have always been on my mind, and I always said if I met a mascot or a mascotter, I would ask this question. What does it smell like inside a suit after a long day?
1: Oh, it stinks. Like, it's there's no getting around it. It doesn't matter if you just washed it that day.
0: Yeah.
1: At the end of the game, you're sweating 8 to 10 pounds of water.
0: Yeah.
1: And so it's disgusting. Plus all the other sweaty people you're hugging and high-fiving in the stadium, to where like you're just covered in nachos and sweat and other people's sweat, as well as all the other drinks that get spilled on you throughout the game.
0: Yeah. And so I guess what you're saying is never let somebody else wear your mascot costume.
1: Absolutely not. Yeah. Like it's one of those dirty jobs that you don't really realize how dirty it is. I know of colleges as well as my college, we shared a costume and it was disgusting.
0: Yeah. Well, I want to go through some of the mascots in years past, in FIFA World Cups past, because some of them are the stories of some of them are absolutely crazy. And I don't know much about the World Cup. Do the mascots of the World Cup play the same role as they do for for a professional sports team in North America? I can't imagine they do, because it's one mascot, but you got matches all over the country, and in this case, three countries.
1: Yes and no. It just kind of depends on the environment that they're being put in, to where they're like, hey, just be like a mannequin and stand there and wave, take pictures. When I did the mascot for the Cricket World Cup, it was basically, hey, just make us look good. And so we actually created an environment that was really engaging for the fans, to where they were cheering. We were cheering for both teams because we represented the whole World Cup.
0: Well, exactly.
1: Not just one team.
0: What was your mascot for the Cricket World Cup?
1: It was some blue, it was a blue batter that I don't even think anybody knew what the name was. I never got the name of what the character was. It was a bowler and a batter, to where there was just, you know, two genders, to where they're trying to be equal for everyone. They're like, hey, we got a girl and a guy.
0: So you didn't exactly know what it was, but what was your ethos? What was your character backstory? What was your motivation?
1: Well, it looked like a superhero. And so, because it was like futuristic and almost like alien-like, as well as it had a, like for me, it fit and gave me like an extra kind of like, an extra bigger chest. And so like I feel like I had a lot of power. Plus I'm interacting with a lot of internationals that travel here from out of the country just to watch this game. And so like the energy was on a whole other level. Where they were like, I don't know who you are, but you're somebody, and I need to take your photo right now because I traveled all this way and I have to have this photo where it didn't happen. So it was more of just like that celebrity of you represent this brand.
0: So I'm going through the history of some of these mascots, and the fan reaction can be lethal, right? There's in Spain in 1982, they unveiled Naranjito, an animated orange, and apparently media backlash was extreme. Citizens launched protest campaigns holding banners reading, "We are not oranges." So that was a dud. And then you had the pantless lion scandal in Germany in 2006. The people were so upset with this that the toy company that licensed the memorabilia had to file for bankruptcy. What do you think, with steeped in the knowledge that you have, what makes a good FIFA World Cup mascot?
1: It really is the performer inside that can make a good mascot, to where it could be a trash bag. If you look at, you know, we're talking professional sports, gritty for the NHL, that's an ugly looking suit. But they had a great performer and the backing and support of an organization saying, hey, he's ugly, but he's our ugly. Yeah. So having a good performer in the suit could really change a lot of people's minds. Because at the end of the day, the mascot was made for the kids and, you know, the toys.
0: Yeah.
1: And so having someone that is good that can also, you know, win over the adults is really the main thing.
0: So what do you make of the trio of mascots for this 2026 World Cup? You got Maple the Moose for Canada. You got Zayu the Jaguar for Mexico and Clutch the Bald Eagle for the USA.
1: I get it. Like, aesthetically, it looks good.
0: Yeah, but?
1: Looking at the costume, performer-friendly-wise, for a performer, it is terrible.
0: Tell me
1: what
0: you
1: see how big those feet are?
0: Oh, right.
1: They can't walk. They can't run. They can't go up steps.
0: So this is really for just posing for pictures.
1: Yeah, they're just standing there. You could probably put them on a dolly and just roll them out in front of the arena because they're not going to be able to walk as well as it's going to tear very easily. It's not your typical fur. Fabric, and so it's just a very different type of fabric that's going to rip easily. It's going to sweat through pretty easily, so there's going to be a lot of sweaty fans sharing the bodily fluids with the mascot, as well as what I know about the way they're staffing these. They're not having just one person wear the costume, and so I hope they have someone to clean it.
0: Listen.
1: But from my experience, most organizations like this, they're not even thinking about cleaning the costume.
0: FIFA's a top shelf organization. I mean, they can afford multiple costumes for multiple mascot performers. And if they don't, someone's got to start a union. Jeremy Bartlett, thank you very much for joining. Oh, we got another show. Fantastic. My bad. Fantastic. We got more to talk about, Jeremy. We're going to take a break. I'm so glad because I was like, I don't want to run out of things. I had so much more to talk about. So don't go anywhere. We got more to come on Mascots of FIFA when we come back on the Ben Mulrooney Show.
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3: We're talking mascots because for the World Cup, there are three mascots. There's a moose, there's a jaguar, and there is a bald eagle. And we're talking about this with our guest, the mascot guru himself, Jeremy Bartlett. Jeremy, tell me, what's your favorite all-time memory as a mascot?
4: Ooh, do you want to just be funny or emotional?
3: Give me one.
4: Because there's two.
3: Hey, we got the whole segment. Give me both.
4: Oh, man. Emotional, I was dressed as a bull, and it was a hospital visit, and we're going to see kids in the hospital, and you know where this is going.
3: Yeah.
4: There was a very young child. It all wired up. With tubes coming out of everywhere. And I was very gentle, and I was just playing peekaboo and playing with this kid. And this kid sits up and starts laughing and playing and clapping his hands. And I'm like, oh, this is great. This is a normal interaction.
3: Yeah.
4: And I look over at the mother, and the mother's bawling. And I'm going, oh, what, did I do something? And I go and gave her a hug, and she like grabbed me, and she was like, my child has not moved or reacted to anything for weeks. And this is the first sign of life that we have seen ever.
3: That's amazing.
4: And so she's like, you just gave us hope that everything's going to get better. I'm like, in the costume, I'm bawling. Yeah. Going, I'm just playing peekaboo as a cow.
3: That's great.
4: The other, the coolest other feeling, that's emotional, being the X Factor. It was during the playoffs in college. We're talking about activating that home field advantage.
3: Right.
4: My university, Texas State, wanted one side of the stadium to yell Texas, the other side to say state. But they were like, our school spirit's terrible. This is never going to happen. So I stole some of the cheerleader signs that said Texas, climbed on a golf cart, and just started holding up the sign. And then the fans on one side started screaming, Texas. And I would look back at the student section. They would start yelling. And then it finally caught on, Texas, state! Had the entire stadium, 20,000 plus, going nuts. And we won the game because the opposing team couldn't hear the calls. And this is 20 plus years ago. So the radios were not as good. But the coach even said the fans were the X factor.
3: Yeah.
4: So I would say I was responsible for that win.
3: So I went to, I did my undergrad at Duke, and the Blue Devil was in peak physical, like watching the mascot at a basketball game was like watching a gymnast, right? And I gotta believe that, and you can tell me whether I'm right, but different sports and different leagues demand different skills from different mascots.
4: Yeah, absolutely. When I was the hockey mascot, I had to learn how to ice skate with an extra 15 to 20 pounds on the ice. Plus, I had a 30-pound t-shirt gun with spotlights hitting me. So, like, having those skills of, hey, be funny, but also be cool, be suave, and be entertaining with all this extra weight on you after, do that for 3 hours
3: yeah.
4: In front of everybody.
3: But I...

0: I'm based on my limited knowledge, my guess, my educated guess is the arena that requires the most athletic ability would be, what would it be, basketball? Because of a lot of the dunks that a lot of those guys are required to do?
1: I would say the skill level, yes. Basketball is like the epitome. I broke my leg dunking because of the physicality.
0: Yeah.
1: But as far as like endurance, being able to survive, baseball.
0: Oh,
1: because 82 plus games, right, spring training, plus playoffs, plus on top of that, 300 events a year.
0: Yeah.
1: Like you don't have a time to stop sweating. Like you're sweating 365.
0: But again, like you're wearing a costume with limited visuals. You can't see everything. How many times did a young kid come up to you and hug you and you didn't even know it until you felt something on you?
1: Every time. Yeah. Like half the time you were either running into something, somebody, or, you know, getting groped by somebody, because they don't know that there's somebody in the costume and they're just wrapping their arms around. And you're like, whoa. Like, watch where you're hugging there, buddy.
0: Yeah.
1: To where, like, it's just, plus you got people throwing babies at you. Like, hold my baby. To where, like, you've got no peripherals. Many times if you got a nose or, depending on the suit, a beak's in the way.
0: Yeah.
1: Like, you can't see anything to your sides, below you, as well as the mesh. You can't see far away. So it's just, it's so limiting.
0: Well, I can't even imagine the risk that a lot of these mascots are taking. Again, I keep going back to basketball because I can see it in my head. Like at the Raptor games, the Raptor mascot, what he physically does to get the crowd going is incredible. And to know that he's doing it with 30 pounds of extra weight, limited visibility, and limited mobility it's got to be scary. It's got to be the risk of injury has got to be really high.
1: He tore his ACL a few seasons ago, and they had to get his cousin to fill in for him. To where, like, it's like we put our bodies on the line, not just for the stunts, but just the heat exhaustion. The original Spurs Coyote did it for 20 plus years. He had a stroke because of the wear and tear on the body, as well as these OG mascots that have retired. Their knees are given out, their shoulders are given out. Like they just physically can't do that type of labor on their body anymore.
0: No, it's absolutely. Do you remember the controversy of the 1996 Atlanta Olympics mascot?
1: You're going to have to remind me.
0: So in 1992 in Barcelona, they announced that the mascot for Atlanta would be this weird, unknown creature, blue creature named What Is It? And the backlash was swift. Like you essentially came up you didn't know what to do. So you made something up that wasn't anything and you named it the question that everybody's going to ask. It was it was very meta. Instead, it was very, very lazy. And they had to proceed with a rebrand. And eventually they rebranded it. They made him less of a question mark and more of a, just a, I think a water droplet. And his name went from What Is It to Izzy. But that was it's a tough thing to nail, isn't it? When you're branding something new, it's
1: absolutely. Yeah. But also, like if you redo something, if you remember the Saskatchewan Rough Riders, they redid their gopher or beaver or whatever it is. It was the same animal. They just changed the color of his eyes and gave him more of a smile. And those fans for that Canadian football team, like they went crazy.
0: Yeah,
1: they were. Saying I'm going to cancel my tickets. I'm afraid my kids can't sleep that night. Like, it was wild.
0: And so in your mind, who is doing it the best? Like, we're not talking about the mascot. We're not talking about the actual what people see. But the person in the costume, who is the best at it today? Anywhere.
1: Ooh.
0: Anywhere.
1: Anywhere, I'm going to have to go with the Houston Astros mascot, Orbit.
0: Okay.
1: Just because his skits, his game day antics, that performer is a good friend of mine, but also that guy is so OCD to where he's like, I can't do the same thing over and over again. It has to be new always. Yeah. And so he's always putting out incredible, high quality, fantastic, funny content during the games, as well as like that mascot can't walk A to B without being swarmed by the entire stadium. To where he's a Hall of Famer now. Mascot, there's a mascot Hall of Fame. I don't know if you know that's a thing.
0: Yeah, of course.
1: He's a Hall of Famer, and he deserves as well. He's a phenomenal actor, like as himself. Like he's a musical theater major. Yeah. To where he's killing it.
0: You've been around the block with the mascotting, and I have to believe that the suits have gotten lighter, probably more mobility. Have they created a way for the person in the costume to go to the bathroom without taking the whole costume off?
1: Oh yeah, there's zippers and pockets, and there's bags that can be worn to where you know parades.
0: That was information I did not expect to be getting.
1: there's these, you know, when you're in parades and you can't take the costume off, you gotta go. Oh. So
0: my goodness,
1: there's
0: You put a picture in my head that I did not want, Jerry, but I did. Listen, I thank you so much. This has been a really fun chat, and I'd love to have you back on at some point, but really all the best to you, and I hope you have a great summer.
1: Thank you so much. Take care.
0: That was Jeremy Bartlett, the mascot guru. So if you see Maple or Zayu or Clutch, you know that the FIFA World Cup is happening somewhere around you. All right, we are going to take a quick break. And when we come back, Brad Smith has not been in the building. I'm talking, of course, of my colleague here at the radio station. He's been in Calgary, and we want to ask him how does Canada look from Calgary? That's next right here on the Ben Mulroney Show.
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0: Well, I'm very glad to be joined by our next guest because he's in a city that I have come to love in this country. Brad Smith, the host of No BS with Brad Smith on 640 Toronto, is in Calgary all week. Brad, welcome to the show.
19: Benny, what's going on, buddy?
0: How are you, man?
19: I'm good. Yeah. I am, you know, the Calgary fresh air has got something, there's something about this place that just when you walk out, you see the Rockies, you just feel happy about yourself.
0: Yeah, it's a great city. We were there for the Conservative convention.
19: That's
0: and
19: right.
0: We happened to be there when a Chinook was coming through. And Toronto at the time was under like 6 feet of snow.
19: Yeah.
0: And so to go there and be able to walk to dinner and walk back on streets that were where there was no snow was just such a gift.
19: Oh my
0: God. It was
19: such
0: a gift. What's the weather like over there right now?
19: Well, I just ran over in the hail and it's been raining all week, but that doesn't take away from the majesty.
0: Mm. And what are you there for, by the way?
19: To be honest with you, I had a family event where my girlfriend's father was getting inducted into the Alberta Sports Hall of Fame as a broadcaster. He's a statistician for over 30 years. So it was a great way to get out here. And then, you know, I have a lot of great friends. My best friend that I've known since college, his father actually recruited me to Queen's University, Pat Sheehan. His son, Ryan Sheehan, is the head coach of the University of Calgary Dinos. So I've got to check out the boys practicing a couple times this week. And just, you know, I'm a workaholic, Ben. So even though it was supposed to be vacation, it turned into waking up at 2 a.m. to do my prep because I didn't realize the time change was going to be so much different.
0: Of course, man. Of course. One of the things that I loved so much about being in Calgary was that you could throw a close your eyes, get spun around and throw a stone and you had a 90% chance of hitting a restaurant that would serve you steak.
19: Oh my God. I mean, come on, Alberta beef. Ben, when I was on the Bachelor, let's bring it back to that. We can't go past. We actually shot at a cattle ranch just outside of Calgary. And I actually got to like steer herd these cows into the grading station. But then also at the same time, we had a date on the ranch where we actually ate Alberta beef from that ranch. To this day, best steak I've ever had. But, it's hard to compete with Alberta beef, right? AAA, Canadian made.
0: Yeah, so
19: seems to be $90 a pound though. Now.
0: So you're there, Brad, while a number of big conversations that focus on Alberta are taking place. You've got the Alberta referendum, the rising, well, depending on the day, the fluctuating separatist movement, and you've got the MOU on a possible, and hopefully eventual pipeline. What are people, when you talk to people on the streets, what are you hearing and what's the tone? Are people optimistic about the future? Are they optimistic about Alberta's role in Canada? Tell me what you know.
19: Well, Ben, you're a Quebecer, you know, and 1995 was a tough phase to go through for a lot of people with this referendum vote there. I mean, I remember my parents being like, what are we going to do? Are we going to have to move? Like, is this an actual thing? And I've been screaming from the rooftops while people called this a fringe movement. I said, if it's on a national level and it's being talked about, you have to be on the ground to understand it. And I said, it was way bigger than anyone would think. I landed here in Alberta. I went to that Alberta Sports Hall of Fame. I'm telling you, some of the speeches of getting accepted into the Alberta Sports Hall of Fame had referendum innuendo in it. The First Nations chief was doing grace and he said, you know, I'm on this side of the river, so I guess I'm safe. It is way bigger than people think. And I'm not supporting it. I'm not against it. I think it's an Alberta decision that they have to make. But every single person, and I'm talking liberal friends from college who live here, they are gaining momentum. And it's hard, Ben, because Danielle Smith, I've said it before, she's in a damned if you do, damned if you don't situation. She lines up with the feds, the separatist movement goes up. You line up with the separatists, the feds get on your butt. And so right now, while people think this is small, everybody's talking about it, and I'm not lying. I was on QR 770 this morning with Sarah Crosby, and she asked me about the referendum. I went on about a 5-minute rant, and the text board, she sent it to me after, and people didn't realize that people from out east understand what's going on here. And I think more people have to have a conversation with people from Alberta because they feel not just slapped in the face from the last 2 years, the last 5 years, the last 11 years. They feel slapped in the face for the last 20, 25 years of what's gone on here. And it's a lot bigger than people think.
0: Well, you know, when Danielle Smith decided to entertain this referendum for a referendum, at first I didn't appreciate the logic. But if you follow the bouncing ball, at least is how I see it. You know, the one of the grievances that has led to this nascent independence movement is we're tired of being told what to do. Yeah. And we're tired of being told by people who aren't here what our value is. We know what our value is. And then for a court to come in and say, you can't have a referendum because you did not consult the duty. So you got another group coming in telling you what to do, slowing down a process, taking power away from people who are exercising their demo. And by the way, I think that decision by the court was flawed. Yep. I think it was wrong. And the duty to consult, I do not believe, kicks in until you actually have a referendum question. So I think Danielle Smith in that moment had to, she had to take some of the air out of the tires of the separatist movement, because that decision by the court gave the independence movement exactly an example of exactly what they were fighting against. And so she had to do something. And this was the option that presented itself.
19: Ben, this might be breaking news because I don't think anyone's talking about it out here. We know that liberals in Calgary do not like Danielle Smith. They're not fans of her. Conservatives are starting to jump ship. Conservatives are starting to call for Danielle Smith's head here. I was shocked about this. This has been the conversation all week. Conservative friends that I have out here saying that she's just not on our side anymore.
0: Why? Because she's working with Carney?
19: That MOU and that carbon price fix without getting anything back really set them off, because the question, it's not a question. The statement from here is, what do you guys do without us? What do you guys do without the equalization payments that largely take care of a lot of provinces, mainly Quebec? And listen, being a Quebec kid, you kind of side with Quebec until you're out here and you realize these are not elitist. They call the oil and gas industry here, they think everyone's elitist. These are hardworking people that are just trying to get by and do the best that they can. And they feel not only marginalized, they feel left out from all conversations while they feel that they're paying everybody's bills.
0: Yeah, I appreciate the feeling of paying the bills and then having dad in Ottawa essentially disparage what you do for a living, but accepting the financial help to pay the mortgage.
19: 100%.
0: Yeah.
19: Ben, can I just, one thing about this is that was kind of the most shocking thing, because I'm a believer in Danielle Smith. I'm a believer that when you talk about feminism, and I always use the Lisa Raitt quote of what feminism is, when she looked at me, she goes, Brad, it's just about a woman's choice to do and be whoever she wants. And this is like the prime example of a woman who can stand in any boardroom, any situation, command a presence, command respect, command attention. And I think about what Doug Ford's doing, going down right now and going, well, I'm here to talk about Fortress North America and being applauded for going down there. Well, you look at Mar-a-Lago and Danielle Smith going down, trying to do the exact same thing, and she's called a traitor. It's such a weird paradigm that gets put on, and the media has a weird way of shifting this narrative just to push whatever focus they're trying to do. Yeah. But at the end of the day, what the referendum question should be about is, can we survive without Alberta? No. Yeah. That's from the Canadian perspective. No. Yeah. And should we even have that question? No. We should be doing everything we can to necessitate a value that includes Alberta as a bright future for Canadians.
0: Yeah, I listen. You don't have to convince me. And I said, if I need to, it's my sales pitch from Calgary, Ben. If I need to, I'm going to pay my own way across Alberta, and I will make a pitch personally. I'll go to small towns, and I'll make the pitch for Canada. And someone asked me, "Well, what's your pitch?" I was like, "I haven't written it down yet. I don't know what it is. I'm going to put some thought into it."
19: Well, it's easy. Without Alberta, Canada doesn't succeed right now.
0: That's a pitch, an economy. Brad, that's a pitch to Canada. That's not a pitch to Albertans to stay in Canada. I got to make that pitch, and I will be doing that if I have to. I'll do it from the radio, but if I have to, I'll go rent a car and I'll travel.
19: I said this on the radio this morning, and just to kind of finalize this, if you were to take where we are right now in this transition to net zero that has never succeeded with any other country, and just said, listen, if we're smart and we don't want to be an impoverished nation that's going towards green when it's all failed, if the smart thing to do is just pull back your lever on net zero for 3 to 5 years, let Alberta dig into the ground, create the most amount of wealth, pay off your debt, start an actual sovereign wealth fund, and Alberta would go, let's go.
0: Preach, brother.
19: Hey, come on, Benny Boo Boo. Let's do this.
0: Enjoy the rest of your time in Calgary, my friend.
19: All right. See you, Ben. See you, producer Mike.
0: All right. When we come back, I am going to do you a service, Canada. I am going to be translating one of the weirdest expressions that you hear from your kids. I'm going to get you to understand what looks maxing is. That's next.
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38: You're doing it again.
39: Doing what?
38: Standing in your driveway, looking at the sky. Ribs are already marinating, aren't they?
39: Yeah, since yesterday. But there's a system moving through. And if it hits a 4 o'clock...
38: What does the radar say?
39: Clears by 2. UV is solid all afternoon. Bug index is low.
38: So fire it up.
39: Yeah. Yeah, okay. Fire it up.
38: You're bringing me a plate, right?
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1: Hey, it's Greg Brady. Hope you can join us on Friday. We've got a phenomenal June weekend ahead, and it is finally here. All the waiting, all the positivity, all the negativity. And there's a soccer match that's never happened before in Canada happening in downtown Toronto. We'll tell you about the weather. We'll tell you how to get there. All of it to preview out on Toronto Today with Greg Brady tomorrow. 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
1: So my cousin is taking my sons out for dinner tonight. It's my sister's birthday. And so he thought, my cousin thought, I'll just take my second cousins out for dinner while the adults go do their own thing. And the last time we all got together, I had no idea what these guys were talking about. Like nothing. They were talking about mogging and looks maxing and all sorts of, and I had no idea. I also had very little interest to understand what they were talking about. But it's funny how this stuff has a way of finding you, even if you're not looking for it. And these expressions and these movements are becoming hard to avoid. And so we wanted to do a deep dive into what this looks maxing subculture is in an attempt, A, to understand it, B, maybe to understand more our kids, the younger people in our lives, and so on. So with that, our Sherpa on this voyage is Dan Julian, good friend of the show from Dan Aesthetics Medical Design Clinic. Dan, welcome.
2: Thanks, man. How's it going?
1: Oh, well, I feel like I'm here to learn. So tell me what looks maxing is.
2: Looks maxing started about a year or two ago, and maxing is just basically going all in on something. And unfortunately, there was this kid who was 19 at the time. He's popular on social media, named Clavicular, and he made it super popular because he was going to extremes. He was taking a hammer, literally bone smashing his cheeks and his jawline in order to cause microfractures and therefore amplify his, you know, bone structure, which can cause a multitude of, you know, damages. So obviously you don't recommend that. But he was also doing meth in order to lean out. He's taking testosterone in order to stay fit.
1: So, sorry, but hold on. We got to stop. We can't just gloss over that. He was taking meth.
2: Yeah. In order to stay lean, his theory was, well, he didn't trust pharma, so he didn't want to do methamphetamines, which is like a stimulant or more commonly known as Ritalin. So he was just taking meth in order to stay, you know, keep hollow cheeks and stay lean. And he was doing a ton of other things. And the whole idea of him doing this was because he was just basically trying to tell the world, and this is your thought, but when you're 19 years old, you know, looks are everything. And he was just trying to, you know, tell the world, you need to go all in on looks. And if you can be the best looking version of yourself, then you're going to get more out of life.
1: Yeah, but there's more to it than that, right? Because like, it's not just be the best version of yourself, but there is a type that in this world is the apex predator, right? It's a certain type of eye. It's a certain dimension to the cheeks. It's a certain hollowed out look. And if you don't possess that, then you are relegated to a second or third tier.
2: Yeah. He rates, and that's another thing where he goes viral because he'll rate celebrities. And he'll rate them out of 10 and he'll be like, you're a 3.5 on a normie scale, which is like normal people's scale. It's like, it's ridiculous. And he's just putting everyone on tiers.
1: Yeah.
2: And the thing is, it's unfortunate because it's true. We live in a time, unfortunately, that looks do matter. And, you know, we tell our kids, I tell our kids all the time, you know, put your best foot forward, make sure you stay fit, look your best when you're dressed, you know, groom yourself. These are all things that are going to get you further in life.
1: Yeah.
2: But health ultimately is more important, and even I think more important than that is your self-confidence. And I think that that's missing with his approach, obviously, is, you know, he's so focused on his looks that it actually is a deterrent to him.
1: Yeah.
2: Because now you can tell he's self-conscious. He has a lot of other issues going on.
1: Yeah, he doesn't sound like he's got a whole, he doesn't sound like you could sit down at a dinner party with him and chat about, you know, any number of issues. He's a one note kind of guy, and he's 19. Maybe one day he might wake up and realize that he went in all in on the wrong things. But I heard something. You'll remember a couple of weeks ago, Stephen Bartlett from Diary of the CEO made a point about saying, oh, I had three glasses of wine and it ruined the next three days of my life. And somebody pointed out that when you go all in on optimization of anything, then you have to live a terrible version of your life. Like you have to live like a sick person in order to be in optimal health. And the best amount of anything is the middle. The best amount of bravery is the middle, because too much bravery is recklessness and not enough bravery is cowardice. So you want to be right in the middle, right in the meat of the order. And to focus this much on looks crowds out way too much stuff. And again, I'll say this, Dan, and I'll pass the mic back to you, is that, you know, this the name of that apex predator is called a Chad, the idealized angular jawed alpha male.
2: Yeah.
1: But there's some people who don't like that. And there's some people who can't be that.
2: That's exactly right. You know, the whole idea is just trying, I think, you know, looks maxing, in my opinion, if people were to ask what my opinion is, I think it's trying to just be the best version of yourself that you can be without going to extremes. So if you're not naturally a Chad, you know, you're never going to be a Chad, and that's fine. But you can still be the best version of yourself, and that will instill confidence. And then that's going to be very attractive. And, you know, I know a ton of people who aren't, you know, quote unquote, attractive by looks, but they're very attractive people. I like to be around them. And I find that they're super attractive people just by their aura, right? Yeah. And that's what people are commenting, that aura. Aura is a real thing. And again, like, you know, focus on health, focus on trying to, you know, be your best version of yourself. And in the end, if you stay focused on that, you're going to live a long, healthy and rewarding life.
1: Well, I don't want to be slamming this entire movement because look, personal improvement's a good thing. I mean, generally speaking.
2: I agree.
1: Are there any aspects to this? Like any line items that you would say that, well, there's some logic behind it and this makes sense. If you adopt this one thing from the looks maxing repertoire, that's a good thing.
2: You know, the one thing that this guy ended up saying is like, try and be, you know, the leanest version of yourself, or try and be at your fighting weight.
1: Yeah.
2: You know, I know that's very difficult for a lot of people to do. But if it's a possibility for you, you know, that's something that I always try and strive for myself and for my kids. It's, you know, if you can be at your fighting weight, which is your ideal weight, that'll be a benefit. But if for some reason genetically you can't strive for that, then be the best version of yourself. And if you know that you're exercising regularly, you're eating healthily, and occasionally you're going to have like some junk food, which is totally fine. But if you feel you are waking up with a lot of energy and you know you're at your full capabilities, then aim for that.
1: Yeah. I heard someone on social media once say, sometimes we're just too busy to work out every single day. So ask yourself, what is the floor? What is the floor you're willing to walk on? Like, what's the minimum that will allow you a feeling of, all right, at least I did that. And for me, it's walking at least 10,000 steps at least 5 times a week. And if I can do that minimum, then I won't kick myself if I didn't go to the gym.
2: You know, it doesn't even have to just be the gym, but you just know that it has to be some type of physical activity. I'm a big advocate for that. I retract my answer. It's more like if you can do some type of minimal activity almost every day, like if it's 20 minutes, half an hour, that's really the secret for me. I think that you'll have more energy, you'll have more confidence, and, you know, you have to instill that at an early stage. It's like, you know, someone saying, I can't brush my teeth twice a day, it's because I'm too tired at night. It's like, well, yes, you can. You just haven't developed the habit.
1: Yeah.
2: You eat every day. You should try and do exercise every day. And we're trying to tell our kids that, right? Our kids are like, oh, I'm too tired. I'm like, you have no responsibilities now. Like, what are you talking about? But if you already feel that you can't exercise now, then wait until you have kids. Wait until you have a job. Wait until you have multiple, you know, things in your life that take that away from you.
1: Yeah.
2: And somehow I have a job. You know, I have a full-time job, 2 kids, family, and I exercise. I try and make it a point to exercise almost every day.
1: Yeah.
2: It just becomes a routine. It's my habit. And a lot of people feel they don't have time.
1: Yeah.
2: I somehow have time to do it. And I get not everyone is me, but I feel that generally, if you can find a way to put in a little bit of physical activity in every day, it's worth it.
1: From Dan Aesthetics Medical Design Clinic, Dan Julian. Dan, on behalf of everyone here at the Ben Mulrooney Show, you, sir, are a Chad in our books.
2: Oh, my God.
1: Thanks so much, my friend. All right.
2: Okay, take care.
1: And just a reminder, if you want more BMS, we put out a podcast each and every day. 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
13: This is Global News. It is 21 degrees at 5 o'clock. I'm Dave Bradley. It's finally here. Game one of the World Cup and the first time a World Cup match has ever been played on Canadian soil. Canada will suit up against Bosnia-Herzegovina at 3 o'clock today. An opening ceremony happens at 1:30. Alanis Morissette sings the national anthem. Michael Bublé will be performing along with others. Tournament actually kicked off yesterday in Mexico City with two matches. Now, it wasn't all cotton candy and lollipops for the first day of festivities. Surrounding the World Cup yesterday, thousands of fans had gathered at the Fan Fest at Fort York and on the Bentway, only to be told, go home. Mother Nature blew in a brief storm, the risk of lightning enough for organizers to call it off. Some people claimed they lost thousands of dollars because of booking hotels, flights, and paying for actual VIP tickets for the festivities. Then the body of an Ontario provincial police officer killed in the line of duty will be brought to Thornhill this afternoon ahead of his funeral.
14: OPP Constable Taryn Bally was hit by a vehicle on Tuesday near Hearst, about 520 kilometers east of Thunder Bay. Police say the procession will depart the Forensic Sciences Center and Coroner's Complex in North York, head west on the 401 to a funeral home in Thornhill. We still don't have funeral details. That was the first of two police officers killed in the line of duty this week. A look at your forecast from the Global News Weather Center. It is going to be potentially wet to start the day today, but it'll clear up in not too long. About around 10 o'clock or so is when the risk of showers should lift, but we'll start the day potentially seeing some showers and maybe a thunderstorm. Sun and cloud for the rest of the afternoon. Should be dry in time for kickoff for game number one at Toronto Stadium. It is going to be windy, a high of 28, a little warmer than that with the humidity, but not quite as muggy as we've seen. Clear overnight tonight, a low down to 17. Then tomorrow, sun and cloud, a chance of showers in the afternoon. Again, a risk of a thunderstorm, but a high 29. Again, a little warmer with the humidity, but not nearly as bad. Sunday could get wet. A good chance of showers off and on through the day. High of only 23. And then sunny on Monday, 23 for a high again. Right now we're sitting at 21 with the humidity. It feels like 27 in downtown Toronto. I'm Dave Bradley. This is Global News.
15: Good morning. It's Greg Brady from Toronto Today. The show starts at 5:30, but in this half hour, we want to showcase some great interviews and guests that you may have missed. So we will start here. So the Princess Margaret Cancer Foundation ride is this weekend. You know, you think it's Friday, tomorrow is going to be a big, big deal downtown, but it's also going to be big downtown for the launch as thousands of cyclists go Toronto to Hamilton and then Hamilton to Niagara Falls. I confess, if it's a good thing, I've done this four times. That's the good thing. The bad thing is you get a gold helmet when you do it your fifth time, and I haven't been out for my fifth yet. There's always something that comes up, and admittedly, shoulder replacement last fall, meniscus surgery a couple springs ago. I should be doing it this year. I've promised somebody yesterday I'll do it next year, so I will be a 2027 rider and get my gold helmet. But inspiring us this morning, stepping up to do it for the very first time, is Ashley Wiley, and thank you for being in studio with us. It's lovely to have you in. Get a little close to the mic. Get a little tighter to the mic, and you're obviously, this is very personal for you, and I'd love for you to tell the audience your story.
16: It is, and thank you so much for having me this morning. This is my first ride. Back last year in April of 2025, at the age of 41, I was diagnosed with colorectal cancer, which came as a complete surprise to me. I have four small children. I have an eight-year-old at the time, an eight-year-old, a six-year-old, and 2 4-year-olds. And just some minor symptoms, and I went for a colonoscopy and was shocked to learn I had stage 3 rectal cancer. Mm. And 2025 then turned into a bit of a blur. You know, I started my treatment in Toronto at Princess Margaret. I did radiation and chemotherapy. And the short version of the story is that in December, after my treatment had wrapped, and we found that the I'd had a complete response to the radiation and the chemo, and the ride was coming up on my social media, I thought, well, you know, this is as good a time as any to sign up.
15: People, I'm so glad you're doing this. And is your cancer in remission right now?
16: So what they say right now is that they can't see anything. I'm under what's called non-operative management. So we'll just keep watching with imaging and hoping that it remains clear.
15: You mentioned the symptoms. Those are yours. Health yes. is often very private. But when you go in, mm-hmm. are you thinking, let's just get that clean bill of health? You're not up at night for hours on end going, this is the end. You weren't having those kind of symptoms. And I read some of the symptoms.
16: Yeah, the symptoms.
15: They're blood in the stool. They're terrible abdominal pain. They're being doubled over. They're huge weight loss. None of those were huge red flags in your story.
16: No, a little blood in the stool is very common. You know, we don't talk about it a lot. It's a little stigmatized.
15: And we
16: I think
15: have
16: that's
15: to.
16: Part of the problem.
15: No. We should talk about our poop, honestly. I mean that because it's incredibly important. And as you know, you're a great example, remarkably healthy person, busy person. Mm-hmm. And if it can happen to you, there's obviously a lot more warning signs. It's usually leans more older. It leans more heavier people. It leans more male.
16: Yeah.
15: So you're not any of those three.
16: Right.
15: Yeah.
16: And, you know, I obviously had to go and advocate for myself, as we all do. You know, when something comes up, our doctors aren't in our homes or in our bodies. I had to go ask for some more testing. And then, of course, this news recently that Ontario is lowering the age of colorectal cancer screening to the age of 45. That's incredibly helpful because it's for the people who didn't have symptoms like mine, whose cancer will be found through those early screenings before it gets problematic.
15: What's the wave of emotion like? I mean, again, you're like... you know, you're like, I don't want to go yet. I got a lot of time left. Like my parents are in their 80s right now, and I think they're both in that mode. Like anything we get now, more Christmases, more summers, more nine holes of golf with my dad, it's all a bonus. You still got a ton to do. That's the best way I can put it.
16: It was incredibly challenging, especially in those early days when we didn't know how pervasive the disease was and what we were really facing. Of course, I still have the fear every time I go for a scan that there's been a recurrence or spread. But, you know, I don't really have the words to contemplate what would have happened or where we would be if it was any different.
15: But you had to push to get more questions answered, didn't you?
16: Yeah, of course, because I wasn't close to 50, which is, you know, the age we start screening right now. And as you said, I had no risk factors, really healthy, did everything right, no genetic factors. And so it's been a huge, a lot of media on the increased cases and prevalence, and I'm one of those statistics.
15: Mm. I also look, we're talking to Ashley Wiley, by the way. She's going to ride in the Princess Margaret Cancer Foundation ride, which is 200 kilometers from Toronto down to Niagara Falls. You kind of do 101. I still have this right. About 101 day to Hamilton.
16: That's right.
15: And then you do 100 the next day to Niagara Falls. And,
16: that's right.
15: You know, I'm not exactly, I don't know if this is the best example. I'm not exactly Lance Armstrong on the bike. Is that a good example? I don't know. But my point is, I was kind of telling you how what a remarkable sense of achievement, even getting there that first day is to Mohawk College. You go up Hamilton Mountain in that first day and just going and telling your story and also raising funds. Mm-hmm. The money is everything for research. This is how we think about, the government funds healthcare. Well, they don't fund research. They fund the practicality of helping people like you. But the research that we've had in the last 10 years on this has been outstanding. Mm-hmm. And almost all of it has to come from philanthropy.
16: Absolutely. I often say, you know, I feel so lucky to live near and work near Princess Margaret because it was so instrumental in my treatment. But it's not just luck, right? It's the support of the community, the fundraising that changes the landscape for the research that they can do. And it changes the lives of cancer patients in Toronto, but globally. Like immunotherapy was developed at Princess Margaret Hospital. Mm-hmm. And that's used globally in the treatment of cancer. So, I mean, we could have all the money we want in our own bank accounts or wallets, but if it's, you know, that doesn't help you if you get the diagnosis I had. Those dollars in research pockets go so much farther.
15: We have a rep as men as not being very good about talking to each other about our health and, you know, joking about it, using humor to get around it sometimes. We also always feel like women are great at talking about each other about their health. Was this easy for you to talk about with your female friends?
16: It wasn't, actually.
15: No?
16: I kind of, you know, as we said, I had some minor symptoms that I chalked up to normal, like post-pregnancy things, and it didn't even feel comfortable to raise it with my doctor. I just thought, you know, this is normal. I won't bother anyone with this. I had no other symptoms or risk factors, but I wish I had spoken up sooner, and my path may have been a little smoother.
15: Do you feel like you had weeks where you sort of waited something out, or months where you waited something out?
16: Oh, no, years.
15: Years.
16: Yeah.
15: Yeah.
16: I mean, my last children were born in 2021, and on and off from that time, I can recall symptoms. And so maybe for some time it was nothing scary.
15: Because women worry about others. My wife's, one of her best friends has just had a double mastectomy. She's gone through breast cancer. She's in remission right now. They've all turned 50. They all went and celebrated. Did I just tell my wife's age on there? I guess I did. but they've all celebrated. They all went down to the Dominican Republic together and celebrated. They're four very tight girls that knew each other at Carleton University. And but again, you have so much to worry about as a woman with health. Colon cancer, colorectal cancer is not on the list usually, is it?
16: It's not. And then, you know, you consider that women are having children maybe a little bit later, and mm-hmm. that is getting closer to that age of onset, early onset of colorectal cancer. And so my concern is, you know, so many women who may be closer to the risk factor age might have these minor symptoms that they're attributing to their pregnancy and aren't speaking up. And so, yeah, I worry.
15: I'm so glad I think your story is amazing because you advocated and had to push sometimes. And that doesn't mean... Well, your family doctor's not doing their job. That doesn't mean, like, have to push because oftentimes they'll think it's nothing. They'll ask about family history. They'll ask about symptoms and they don't want to alarm you as a patient either. They don't want to be catastrophizing what it could be. But if you're like, I'm glad you're saying this because you're like, if you think you got something wrong, don't even hesitate. Yeah. The tests are there. The fit test, which people mail back in the mail, is a hugely popular thing that praise the Ontario government because they made this so easy. People sometimes get, I know they get their fit test back within 3 or 4 days and they're like, okay, it's nothing or okay, this is another step and I've got to push now for a colonoscopy.
16: Yeah, and it seems really inconvenient, but the inconvenience we've gone through the past year is it really pales in comparison.
15: Yeah, I would say that's true. What's the message for people out there simply about this? What did you learn that you're like, I wasn't sure I even knew this about myself and how I could speak up and be really fierce and loud about my own health, let alone other women?
16: The message is really, you know, we joked about it a little, to talk about, look at your poop, look at your body. Your body's giving you a lot of information and only you know what to do with that information. Your doctor's not in your head. They're not in your body. They're not in your bathroom or your home. And so you need to take that information and bring it somewhere. And if you reach a screening age for mammograms or colonoscopies, go for the screening because you may have no symptoms. It may be nothing now. And doing that at that early work to detect it will completely change the outcome for the better.
15: You're listening to bonus coverage of Toronto Today with Greg Brady. We've got more coming up next.
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0: About our tickets going to go down? Are they stable? Well, it all depends. Like, that's a real general conversation. What's the match? What's the interest level? Are these the traditional power teams? Is this a 42,000 seat stadium like Toronto's? Easily the smallest stadium versus 85,000 down in Dallas, Texas. I've told you before, we've got really good games here. We got Germany here next Saturday. There's hundreds of millions of German soccer fans across the planet, way more than Canada. This is the thing. Is Canada anybody's favorite team outside of Canada? Maybe not. But Germany's the favorite team. So is England. So is Brazil. So is Argentina. In every country in the world. That's just, and Italy too, though they're not here. That's what you build up. A gentleman that's been documenting so many of the price changes, and he's been very, very correct on some of these predictions about where the ticket market is going, is Fabian Renkel. And he joins us now on Toronto Today. And you're down based in Miami. Thank you for making the time for us here in Canada today.
1: Yeah, no problem. Thank you so much for having me on.
0: Well, I've been really interested following your X account, and you've been utilizing the oft-used phrase, hold the line. And what you mean by that is do not, and you've probably been telling people this for months, do not buy secondary tickets right now, because the closer we get to some of these matches, and here we are today, the first two games starting in Mexico, these prices are going to drop. Has it gone basically the way you thought it would, Fabian?
1: Yeah, a little bit. I would say so far, the big games, like the Mexico games, haven't dropped at all. I mean, the Mexico national team always has an insane amount of people wanting to go to their games, even when it's not a World Cup. So if someone wants to go to a game that isn't a Mexico game, I was definitely saying 100% hold the line. I know you're going to have to sell your second mortgage if you want to go to a Mexico game, and that was always the case. But yeah, for all these other games in Philly, the Bay Area, 100% do not buy a ticket, because we've actually seen, at least in the United States here, the veterans of the United States, so if you are former military, actually get free tickets. So I think FIFA is scrambling at this point to try to go ahead and make sure that they don't have empty seats, and they're finding any which way to go ahead and give those tickets that they still have to their partners. So 100%, I would say at this point, maybe wait a little bit longer, because you might actually get a free ticket too.
0: Well, there's that to consider. Now, what I laid out there, but the big iconic teams, like I said, Germany's here playing Ivory Coast next weekend. A friend of mine was shocked that the Canada price to get in tomorrow was less than the Germany price. But I said, you got to think about it. Germany's got 85 million people in their country, and they just hosted the Euros two summers ago. And all these iconic names, Germany, Argentina, Brazil, there's just more worldwide fans. There's more worldwide demand. This isn't about whether you're the home team or not. Do I have that right?
1: Yeah, 100%. I mean, you can see even at the U.S. 17 match versus Germany that it was sold out, right? And there was always a narrative where the U.S. 17 can't sell out. They can't sell tickets because they're not a good enough team. But hey, people want to see these massive global nations, Argentina, Brazil, Germany, France. These teams are going to sell out, and they're going to sell out quick, and their price is just going to skyrocket. But if you're taking a look at some of the other nations, you know, the other nations that, for example, I have my eye on Uruguay and Cape Verde, they have a 60,000 capacity stadium. They're not, I don't think they're going to sell that one out, to be honest.
0: Yeah, that's absolutely the case. What's fair and valid criticism? FIFA as an organization is a punching bag, and they've earned those punches through. You could name it. We could go on forever about some of the things they've done, and you're like, that's not quite right. And look, the last two World Cups have been in Russia and Qatar. So where do we even start? But what have they done right or wrong with pricing the tickets? And it's worth noting for people not following it, you and I follow it, they have way more matches. There's 104 games because they expanded this field out to 48 teams. What have they done that they should to make money, and where can we criticize them?
1: Yeah, look, I might get some criticism for saying this, but when, you know, Infantino says, hey, you know, the going price for a college football game, you know, in the playoffs is $500 to $600, he's not wrong. You know, I'll give him that. Like the natural ticket price for any sport in the United States for a good knockout round game, or even a tournament game, is expensive. We're at a place now where tickets for any sport.

0: are astronomically invalid. I truly think that when he's saying those things, I truly think a World Cup ticket, no matter what the teams are playing, should be valued more than a sport that you would see every single year, like an NBA playoff game. So I do think he's correct there. Now, where I think he's wrong, I think, is by kind of pricing these tickets at such a high market first, because now you have a whole bunch of people that bought tickets and they're waiting for somebody to bite on their tickets, hoping that they didn't go on a bad investment and just, lose $600 overnight, right? So, or not overnight, but at least till the start of the game. So personally, that's gonna, hold the market pretty high because it, no one doesn't want to lose that money.
1: No, you know what it's like, man, is it's like you go in, you open up a bank account, and then the next day the bank opens a promotion and goes, anybody that opens a bank account gets a 52-inch television or a new iPad. And you're like, wait a minute. Or you've been a longtime customer for 15 years and you're like, wait a minute. Why should the new customer, the noob, if you will, get treated better than me? And you're right. They were like deceptive on purpose about whether games are sold out or not. They made everybody think it was this massive demand. And to your hold the line feeling, a lot of the smart ticket buyers who've done this before, you got to go in a lottery or a ballot. It's not like Ticketmaster where you can see the blue dots and know where the empty seats are. Everybody panicked thinking if I don't move now, I'm out to lunch. I'm out of luck, I should say.
0: Yeah, look, I mean, I'm taking a look at like the host city summary right now, and of course Mexico City, the games today, the change from 3 days was 18% up. But if you take a look at other markets, for example, Kansas City is only 5% up. You're taking a look at Vancouver, which the lowest match is actually at 314. Atlanta is at 208. So there is, in my opinion, yeah, you're in the nosebleeds, but there is affordable entry prices for other markets that aren't, the big ones like Mexico City, Miami, and Guadalajara. Even New York is at the lowest match is at 519. So, I would say it is not the most affordable World Cup, but you could still maybe take a vacation to San Francisco and grab a game.
1: Oh, yeah. Well, listen, we have a municipal election coming up here, so the mayor is taking a lot of stick. I'm sure you saw the story that the city of Toronto was involved in scalping their own tickets, buying 3,500 for their six matches, good seats, corporate seats, hospitality seats, and selling the tickets for a profit. That goes in stark contrast, doesn't it, to something pretty smart. I mean, whether you agree with his politics or not, Zoran Mamdani in New York called 1,000 people. He's calling them on the phone going, hey, I've got a $50 ticket for you for the World Cup in New Jersey. Do you want to go? Like, what did you think of the Toronto story? The optics really weren't great from a lot of people here.
0: Yeah, look, I'm not so sure that was the right move for any politician or any political group to do so. You really, see, the thing is, are you, so they can make it all right, right? They can give it to a whole bunch of, regular citizens, and then they get to treat the hospitality. Now, it does come out of taxpayers' money, but to make the whole situation kind of get better, in my opinion, I think you can have a lottery for the people of Toronto, and this is something as a thank you from the city. But, at least they're not regular tickets, right? You said they were hospitality,
1: Yeah,
0: so.
1: most of them are highly priced suite tickets, hospitality stuff where the food's included, etc. Yeah.
0: Yeah, I think the normal person is probably not buying a hospitality ticket, So in that sense, I'm okay with it. But I think to make the positive media wheel or the positive marketing wheel work for Toronto, they could be giving out some of those tickets.
1: Could be. Hey, Fabian, thank you so much. You're a great follow. I'll point people in your direction to follow him for all this news, the latest on ticket prices. Thanks for the time today.
0: Thank you.
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17: Hi there. How are you? It's Friday morning and the 12th of June, and the day has arrived. But one, you thought, well, two things. You thought you'd never see it. Then you realized you would see it. And then the third thing really is you never thought we'd stop talking about it before it actually got here. We're going to. And everything will be past tense. First match. First World Cup of soccer match on Canadian soil will be in the, well, rearview mirror around 5 o'clock this afternoon, maybe a little bit after, because have you spotted something? First of all, to reset it, good morning and welcome in and all that stuff. And we're going to tell you about the weather. We're going to tell you about getting around. We're going to tell you about roads being closed, less options to drive, more options for transit. All of that is accurate today. Weirdly busy city, show at RBC Amphitheater tonight. The Yankees are here to play the Blue Jays. They're going to start that game a little bit later to kind of clear out some of the footy fans who are either at the match or just watching the game. But one of the big things that was prominent for sure was the concept of these water breaks. And I don't know if you've spotted this, but I kind of was bit glazed over and didn't wake up for the start of Mexico and South Africa at 3 o'clock. I can't remember if I've ever, the very first World Cup match is so meaningful. And so I can't remember, I started watching the World Cups in 1982. I was 9 turning 10. And the World Cup was in Spain that year. And then it went to Mexico in 86. It went to Italy in 1990. USA had it in 94. I remember these things. So 82 is when I started watching it. And my recollection also is the CBC had all the rights. TSN didn't exist in 1982, so we didn't have a sports network. And you'd watch the game. I think they had a game on at 12 noon that was live. And because that would be almost prime time in Spain. And then they would replay a game after the late local news that you hadn't seen. That was it. Like, there might be 4 games in a day, maybe. There were only 24 teams then, not 48, playing 3 matches to get it down to, like, the, you know, round of 16 quarterfinals and all that stuff. But my recollection is they had a live match on at CBC at 12 noon. And then you could watch a game that was, like, over for hours. And if you did the right move, you could have a media blackout about this. Where were you going to hear the score? Only on the radio, probably. Maybe on the 6 o'clock news. And after that, there was. And if you avoided the sportscast on the television news, you were good. You could actually make it through. Don't take any phone calls because nobody could text you. There was no internet. There was nowhere to go to find out who won. So you kind of could. I remember doing this in June and early July. You could watch these matches at 11:30 at night. Under the premise that they're live. You don't know. You don't know what's going to happen in the game. So, but when those things were happening, you'd pile right through. For every World Cup right through, you play 45 minutes and you don't stop. And maybe there's injury time at the end of the half for a few minutes. Yesterday, it was noteworthy. It was evident that they had these hydration breaks. And I'm for them, but I also do know it does break things up. And now the television networks who have these rights have decided 3 or 4 minutes of really valuable commercial time. Because baseball has a lot of built-in commercials with innings and whatnot. Hockey builds in 3 long breaks every single period of hockey. They go after the 14-minute mark, the 10-minute mark, and the 6-minute mark. First stoppage of play that's like not a penalty, they will go to break. And it's about a 90-second break. And so they're able to swing that, but these are the first time there have been hydration breaks that have been so long and so prominent. So when I say, to circle back, this match will be over by 5 o'clock, yesterday's wasn't, because they didn't start it right at 3 o'clock. And these hydration breaks made the half so much longer. They kind of stopped the clock, and you're really not supposed to ever stop the clock in soccer. It's one of the traditions of it. But the match is here today. And obviously, this is the lone match in Canada. They can't circle back around. They can't play in the elimination game here. That the permutations don't allow it. There's going to be a knockout game here once they get this, whittle this down from 48 teams to 32. But this is a big, big moment. It's a big moment in Canadian soccer. It's a big moment in the city. And I can't wait. It's finally here. You can kind of get the goosebumps of it. So we'll kind of walk you up to that moment on the station all day long before 3 o'clock. Ben Mulrooney has a live show at 3 o'clock. God bless. Thoughts and prayers. Thoughts and prayers. Speaking of players. But yeah, like he's going to try to be updating you on the game and the match, knowing you may be watching the match. I've lived that. I've done radio a long time. I've gone up against a lot of things people are watching on. I think I was on, not during the Seinfeld finale, but there was something similar. And I'm like, nobody is hearing my voice right now. That'll not be true because people will be getting here and there and everywhere. And Ben will take you through that match and certainly the way home, because I think that's what we're real curious to see. Can we get there? Can we leave? Can the city function and succeed? Can we have a really good day in Toronto after a pretty terrible day for a number of reasons yesterday? All right, 20 degrees right now. The weather's a key factor, and we'll get to that as well. It's changed. It's changed a lot with the game time forecast just in the last 48 hours. So let's give you the roads first. 640 Toronto, big trouble traffic.
5: Good morning. A big trouble spot for folks in Mississauga. A crash is on the northbound Mavis ramp to the eastbound 403, blocking the right lane. The east 403 itself is slowing down as you lead up toward Huron, Ontario. So you want to go east on Bermthorpe or Eglinton until this clears. True Green, stop doing it yourself. 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That's the big trouble traffic spot right now. I'm Miles Marcus, 640 Toronto.
18: This is Global News. It is 20 degrees with the humidity. It feels like 26. I'm Dave Bradley. It's the first time ever Canada will host a World Cup game, and it happens today. The stadium has a $146 million polish on it, and it opens to the world at 11 o'clock this morning ahead of a 3 o'clock kickoff. First, though, an opening ceremony concert with the likes of Michael Bublé, Alanis Morissette, Alessia Cara, and more. That'll happen an hour and a half before that opening kickoff. With that, though, comes road closures around the X grounds, including Lakeshore. It'll be shut down starting at 10. All of the road closures in and around the stadium and FanFest will be in effect until 8 o'clock tonight. Extra capacity on the TTC and GO Transit to help you get to and from the grounds. So we get to see if all those plans actually work. So what's the weather going to be like for the World Cup opener here in Toronto? We know the Fan Fest got washed out yesterday because of a brief but potentially intense storm bringing lightning. So that had to be canceled. But today, much better than previously forecast. Looks like the threat of rain will start to drop off around 10 o'clock this morning. Sun and clouds this afternoon, and the temperature is going to be much more comfortable. Less humidity this afternoon, which is a bonus.
17: Yeah, that's the big thing right there is the drop in humidity comes probably by game time, which we didn't think it would 24 hours ago. And we thought it might rain, or at least so signs of raining, up until like about an hour and a half, 2 hours before game time. And now it looks like it'll be the idea of any kind of threat of rain is kind of gone in a couple hours from now, as opposed to closer to 3 o'clock. So a dry late morning and a dry commute and a dry transit ride and a dry wherever you're going to get to, it's going to be dry this afternoon's the point.
18: Yeah, totally. I was looking at the hour to hour and it does look like
17: I love when you do that.
18: Yeah.
17: Don't stop. After you leave today, don't stop doing that.
18: I will. I'll continue.
17: You'll have files to do, people to meet, and you'll be like, hey, listen, we got to get this guy away from the hour-to-hour weather. He's obsessed.
18: It's like, yeah, about 10 o'clock is when the risk of showers really diminishes. But even up until then, it's like a 40% chance. But it's just because of this super, you know, high humidity that's still sticking around. And it looks like the weekend, too, if you're not into the World Cup or going to any of the fan Fest or any of the watch parties, and you're just looking forward to the weekend, getting out with your family, it looks like the weekend's going to be much more comfortable too. The humidity is going to lift. Cooler temperatures are on the way.
17: Okay. When do you start your new job? If people don't know and they didn't hear us say it Wednesday morning, and I know there's been buzz about it. It led on the national last night. I thought that was big. I'm like, isn't Trump in Iran? And there's other, no. Dave Bradley's leaving Chorus in 640 Toronto. That leads. When do you start your new job?
18: I start Monday.
17: Well, that's what. Now, listen, I could have talked to you. I didn't get to be your agent through this negotiation, but can't you?
18: It's funny.
17: Couldn't you have worked your way into like a couple weeks before you got going again?
18: They did ask me. They're like, do you need a week between? And I'm like, no, I can just go. Oh. And then hindsight, I'm like, whoa, what have I done? But yeah, no, it's going to be okay.
17: Nobody wants a pay gap either. Yeah, like, if you said to your wife, yeah, I just decided to take the month off.
18: Yeah.
17: Are you getting paid for it? Of course not.
18: No.
17: Well, now we're having a conversation.
18: That's what line of credits are for,
17: right? So. Well, sometimes this happens. I remember leaving. I left 640 and took a job up the diagonal, turn a couple lefts, at Rogers in 590. And that was the summer of 2010. I'd been here since fall of 2007. I took a job in summer 2010, and the first on-air date was August 15th. And so I come into the program director and I say, you know, he knew we were talking. I was very transparent about the conversations I was having, and they were looking for a way to potentially keep me, which is flattering. It's great. But I came in and I said, I've made my decision, and this was at like a 1:30 for a 4 o'clock show, and they're like, okay, well, you won't do another show, and congratulations, and I gotta make sure you leave the building.
18: Yeah.
17: But then the fun part, that's a terrible day. Like, I will tell you, and I'm sure you've had, I know you, you've had some serious mixed emotions about this.
18: How could you not? Exactly.
17: You've done radio a long time, and you've been here with us, and we love you, and we're gonna miss you. But But I threw up. I took the GO train home, got in my car at the GO station in Ajax, made it about 4 minutes, and then I pulled into a park. This is bad. I pulled into a parking lot of a church. Threw up in the garbage. Sorry to the church. I don't know. You have to confess that later.
18: Yeah, like,
17: are the rosary beads you have to touch after you've cleaned yourself up? I don't know. But I was so, your stomach's churning going, what have I done? Is this okay? Because then it's a different feel when you decide. It's one thing when you get let go and you're like, well, that's that. And that's fine. And now you move on and you got a different chapter in your life and let's figure it out. But when you've made the decision, and someone doesn't make the decision for you, it kind of wrenches your gut a little bit. But the thing is, that's June 10th, they kind of said, well, when did you want to start working? And I'm like, I don't know, like maybe as close to August 15th as possible. Yeah. Like, why would I just be coming into the office? So I think we did about 2 weeks of preparation before the show. So, and I was still getting paid, obviously, from 640. So the best scenario in life, as people would tell you, is you're getting paid from somewhere. You've left there. Tough decision. They're still paying you, and you don't have to start your new job for another 5 weeks. You don't have that, and I wish you did. But whatever.
18: No, it's okay. And so I'll jump in with both feet into my new position and move forward from there. So it is going to be a change. I'm vastly looking forward to shutting off the wake-up call at 2:30 in the morning.
17: Big.
18: Yeah, this morning when I was like, wow, that's the last time I hear that one for a long time.
17: That's big. Well, and I hope you'll still listen to the show occasionally.
18: Of course I will.
17: Thank you. I wanted you to have also time to watch all these World Cup matches. I didn't know if that was, I know you'll be up watching Australia and Turkey Sunday night going into Monday.
18: It's on your first day of work. Yeah.
17: It is on your list.
18: Yeah. I'm eager to find out how Curaçao does, or as Wayne Gretzky calls them.
17: Have you pronounced it the right way?
18: Wayne Gretzky calls them Curaçao.
17: People have asked, though, you're leaving broadcasting. Are you leaving, like, racing broadcasting?
18: No, not at this point. Yeah, so I'm still going to continue that on because it's weekend work.
17: Tell people where they can find you, too. We don't do that enough.
18: It's on Rev TV, and TSN shows the NASCAR Canada Series races as well. Yeah, and I'll be dabbling a little bit with other stuff throughout the summer as it comes.
17: If I go up to the Honda, I mean, people say this BS all the time. You and I, I'm going to still make a huge priority that we see each other a few times a year. We do that with Jason Chapman, our friend who's over at the Board of Trade. We worked with him a long time. I wondered about that. If I go up to the Honda Indy in Markham, you'd be up there.
18: I'll be there.
17: I figured as much.
18: Yeah.
17: Figured as much. Don't take this the wrong way, but I'm taking, I am going to the match today. I've kind of not kept this under wraps, but I'm taking my 18-year-old son. I got to circle back. He's going to leave second period. It's really late in the year. I don't know who's mailing it in more, the kids or the teachers. They've got exams. Now, he's got 3 exams next week, and he's got to hold the line regarding marks. Because he's gotten into a school that he really wanted to get into, and he didn't have a great first semester. He had a better second semester. Point is, I got to go back to Ajax, scoop him up, and then take the train in. But you were my second choice to surprise you on your last day by taking you to Canada and Bosnia Herzegovina.
18: Oh,
17: there were many second choices. Yeah. You were tied for a second among many individuals to take to the match, but I got invited and graciously, so I'm getting to go for nothing, and I don't take that lightly. Unfortunately, I don't have you to give a full report to on Monday morning as to how the match went.
18: But I'll be listening for sure because it'll be a fun event to attend. And again, it's now is the time we've picked it apart.
17: Yeah.
18: All of the planning and all of the money spent and everything else. Now's the time to just enjoy it.
17: Thank you for saying that.
18: Afterward, there's going to be a time to look back and say what went right, what went wrong, but just enjoy it while it's here.
17: I think so. And you can still point out some things. I just sent you, I cracked into the FIFA website this morning. There's like 800, 900 tickets still for sale for this game. This is the headline. Again, it's the Daily Mail, so they blow things up. I watched some of South Korea Czechia last night. The match started at 10 o'clock from Guadalajara in Mexico. And I'm like, there's a lot of red seats. And so the headline this morning, World Cup embarrassment as hundreds of seats are left empty for South Korea, Czechia, despite FIFA boasting of, quote, unprecedented demand. So I wonder if that's going to that's not a great game at all.
18: Yeah, it's
17: not
18: true.
17: A big marquee game. So I don't know if that's going to be a trend. That stadium holds 45,600. And honestly, the look of it, when they panned around, I'm like, It's about 39,000 people there.
19: Yeah.
17: About 6,000 empty seats. That's going to happen, I think.
18: Sure, I think it will. And we talked about that with some of the countries that are sort of lesser known because they did expand the number of countries in the World Cup this year.
17: Yeah.
18: A lot more teams. And yeah, you don't get those, you know, Germany-Argentina rivalry games that the stands are packed and the vibe is great. I mean, there's going to be some smaller countries where, you know, people will just show up to be like, I'm going to a World Cup game. I don't care who's playing.
17: Yeah. Like Argentina and England were in the same group in the World Cup in 2002. The Euros used to have 16 teams, so mm-hmm. I've gone to an England-France match in the group stage in Lisbon, Portugal, and you just can't believe like the energy.
18: Sure,
17: it'll be similar today though because it's our first game.
18: Yeah.
17: And worth pointing out again, it's not the onus isn't on us to keep it positive or negative. Canada's never won a World Cup game. We played six of them. We finally scored a goal.
18: Yeah, we barely scored a goal. I was going to say the last one we scored, on penalties. Yeah.
17: Yeah. Well, Davies got the first goal against Croatia and in the run of play, and then we were up 1-0 after like 2 minutes, and then they beat us 4-1.
18: That's right.
17: Like our tournament was over basically by halftime of the second game.
18: So yeah. Croatia's tough to beat, too.
17: Croatia was, and they made it all the way to the semifinals, yeah. So they were in a very, very tough group last time with Belgium. And if Canada, Switzerland's a slight favorite to win the group, but Canada is they're a heavy favorite today to win this game.
18: Yeah.
17: Over Bosnia. Bosnia-Herzegovina or Bosnia and Herzegovina? This has already bothered me. I want this game over with just so I don't have to stress on that anymore. Do we have to say and or can there be a dash in between the two?
18: I think you're supposed to say and.
17: Yeah.
18: But let's go to the voice.
20: Bosnia and Herzegovina.
17: So that's on the card. So
18: there it is,
17: Wayne,
18: yeah.
17: Wayne's not going to get that wrong.
18: He got all the rest of them right, didn't he?
17: He really did. He was, Curacao, I'm not sure he did. You hit it way better than did, but that you've been doing this for a living for a long time, and Wayne Gretzky's Wayne Gretzky. Dave, great stuff. We'll get more Top of the Hour at 6.
18: Sounds good.
17: All right. If you, listen, we're going to manipulate and monopolize Dave a fair bit. As we said, he's leaving the show and the radio station of his own volition, and it's bothersome. Okay, it is, but we wish him all the best. You wish good people great things when you work with them. On our way back, whoa, what is this? Hey, keeping it positive, one of our contributors on the show had a really tough time on public transit yesterday on day one of the World Cup. Let me tell you something. This guy doesn't complain about anything, and he sure doesn't do it publicly. But he couldn't help himself yesterday. Who is he? What did he say? What's the blowback from this? We'll give you that on the way back as we set up the 6 o'clock hour. And, of course, we got some heavy stuff to recap yesterday. You could feel the heaviness and the sadness in the city and everywhere else yesterday with a Toronto police officer fatally shot around this time yesterday morning serving a high-risk warrant in North York. All right, let's check your drive right now. 640 Toronto, big trouble traffic.
21: A big trouble spot takes place on the 401 in the eastbound express at Bayview. A crash has two left lanes blocked, causing a backup from Yonge Street. And there's some ramp closures from Avenue Road to Bayview because of construction. It's best to avoid that and go east on Shepherd. 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That's the big trouble traffic spot right now. I'm Miles Marcus, 640 Toronto.
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17: All right, leading up towards 6 o'clock, we took a lot of time with Dave Bradley. If you missed it, our esteemed, fantastic newscaster is leaving us this morning. So his last newscast will be 11 o'clock this morning during Brad Smith's show. And by then, many of you are coming and going and deciding what to do. And there's a lot of half days, I'm sure, today. There's a lot of people that will scramble out of school on this Friday to see some of Canada's match a little bit later on at 3 o'clock against Bosnia-Herzegovina. This is fascinating, too. The whole politics. I do want to get into the politics of the Balkans. I wrote a paper on the Balkans on genocide in 1994, leading up to finishing undergrad. And there were two notable genocides. Given this word has been, I don't want to say captured, but I think it's been utterly misrepresented about Gaza. I do. And you can have your thoughts on that and your opinions on that. But when you document what was transpiring in Rwanda at the time in Africa, and when you document what was happening between the Serbs, the Croats in the Balkans in the early 90s, from about 93 onward, there's some real tension in that region, and still is between Serbia and Croatia. I went to see a match actually in 2000 in the Holland, the Netherlands, and Belgium were co-hosting the Euros. This is the one I went to 96. The first time I ever went to England was in 96 when they were hosting the Euros, and I just got hooked. Like, that was a needle in the arm. And I'm like, I am in. And I made it a plan just after, about 3 months after I met my someday-to-be wife for the first time. She's like, what do you got going on in the summer? I'm like, I'm going to the Netherlands and Belgium for like 12 days. And I did. And so we went and see matches. But one of the matches we saw was Yugoslavia, then a sort of united Yugoslavia, play Slovenia, which had more broken away from the Soviet bloc. They were more so, but the fans hated each other. You could feel it. I've been at domestic matches in England where the fan bases hate each other. That was a notable international one. I mean, I've been to England and Germany, and you're like, it would be a good thing if England won. Not because that'll make me happier, but B, if Germany beats England, the England fans are going to be angrier than the German fans will be afterwards, and this all could go wrong. But they had to keep the Yugoslavian fans separated from the Slovenian fans. And it was a 3-3 tie, a draw. It was an amazing match. I don't think we'll have that kind of political tension today. I don't think so, in the stands with Bosnia and Herzegovina here. But they've got some really, really interesting history. Worth bringing this up, too. Yesterday, transit-wise, Steve Paikin from X of TVO still does some stuff for TVO, but kind of corrals the Paikin podcast. I did a live version of that show last week with Martha Hall Finley and Tony Clement, who are regular panelists, but they were like looking for a third, and I'm like, I'll do it. And we went down at this kind of swanky, awesome, cool Albany club. Yeah, a lot of old history there, a lot of busts of John A. McDonald and exciting things there. And we did the show. And Steve is a very, he's not a demonstrative personality. He's opinionated, but super smart. And one of those guys you're like, I've always been impressed by him from afar. So when you get to be friends with him, like we're friends, it's amazing because you know, you don't want to age anybody, but you grew up watching him and being impressed by him. And even when I lived in the States, you'd come back to Canada and see what he was doing. And Mark Hebscher, same kind of guy for sports. You grew up watching Mark Hebscher on Sportsline, and you're like, now we're friends, and we've golfed and traveled and all that stuff. So you don't know who you're going to become friends with. But this is not out of character for him to do this yesterday, but is that really him, or is he quoting somebody else? He was livid at the TTC yesterday. Livid. And here's what he wrote. He even tagged at TTC notices. I never do that. When I'm mad at something, I don't tag it or, hey, here's the problem with at Mayor Olivia Chow. No. Don't tag it. But he was like not having it yesterday. He wrote, no service in either direction between Osgood Station and College Station. I waited 45 minutes before giving up. They keep repeating the same announcement on the PA system. No indication when it'll be cleared up. No advice on whether to wait or leave. And the line one was a crap show in the afternoon yesterday for people to get home. People scrapped it, got an Uber, scrapped it, found a way to get home on the GO train if they were going out east. And nobody ever knows anything. Someone writes below, this is my biggest gripe with delays like this. Give riders an ETA on the resumption of service so they can plan accordingly. Don't leave them guessing. There's so much wrong communication. I hate calling for people's jobs. But honestly, on principle, many of the people that work in communications for the TTC just shouldn't anymore. On principle, I say that. All right, on the way back, what we know more of and the fallout around a terrible, terrible day in the city. Does it even color over into today? We'll see. Dave Bradley's got your 6 o'clock news.
18: It is 20 degrees with the humidity, though. It feels like 26 at 6:01. I'm Dave Bradley. Today is day number one. The World Cup will be played in Canada for the first time ever. We'll tell you what you need to know. It wasn't all rainbows and lollipops for the Fan Fest yesterday as the tournament opened in another city. We'll tell you what happened. And There will be a procession again today for the body of the Ontario Provincial Police officer killed in the line of duty. It will be brought to Thornhill. But first, let's get you moving. Check 640 Toronto, big trouble traffic.
21: A big trouble spot on the eastbound 401 at Bayview in the express with a crash in two left lanes. Some very heavy delays here from Yonge. And before that, some on and off ramp closures at Avenue Road, still with construction happening there. So best to go east on Shepherd or York Mills. Traffic is slow. 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That's the big trouble traffic spot right now. I'm Miles Marcus, 640 Toronto.
18: It's been years in the planning stages with millions of dollars already spent, countless hours arguing whether or not it's worth it. Today, it starts. The first ever World Cup game to be played on Canadian soil. Happens at 3 o'clock this afternoon with Canada playing
20: Bosnia and Herzegovina.
18: Before that, though, the opening ceremony starts with a concert featuring Michael Bublé, Alanis Morissette, Alessia Cara, among others. So if you have tickets, the actual stadium opens at 11 o'clock this morning. That concert happens an hour and a half before kickoff. Road closures go into effect before then, all around the X grounds that draw Stadium. The big one, Lakeshore, will be closed and all roads will stay closed until 8 o'clock tonight. There's increased capacity on both the TTC and GO Transit to help get you around. We'll get a good idea of what the weather is going to be like for game number one of the World Cup in just a minute with Global's Ross Hall. But yesterday, the Fan Fest was open for games being played in other cities. Mexico City was host for Mexico versus South Africa. In the afternoon, fans here in Toronto were ready to watch until Mother Nature had other ideas.
4: We were just watching the game. It was at minute 35, I think. Mexico scored one, so we were really excited. And then on the TV, it just appeared like shutdown.
6: Minutes into FanFest, fans were evacuated due to risk of lightning. On X, the city of Toronto saying, quote, the decision was not made lightly. News that made international headlines. On its website, FIFA says the event is rain or shine, but that in the case of severe weather, their team will monitor and provide updates. General admission tickets were free, but other tiers were priced between $100 to $300.
7: So I came all the way like 14 hours from Dubai, Jumeirah, and it was canceled because of the rain.
18: As Global's Noor Fatch reporting, so far today does look better weather-wise. The body of an OPP officer killed in a line of duty will be brought to Thornhill this afternoon ahead of his funeral. We still don't have funeral details for 29-year-old Tarun Bali. He was hit by a vehicle on Tuesday near Hearst, about 600 kilometers northwest of Sudbury. Police say the procession will leave the Coroner's Complex in North York, head west on the 401 to a funeral home in Thornhill. That'll start around 10 o'clock this morning. Those who wish to show support can gather on one of the highway's overpasses or sign an online book of condolence. Meanwhile, Toronto's CN Tower was dimmed last night to pay tribute to a police officer who was killed in the line of duty in Toronto yesterday. Officials on social media said the lights were turned down for the first 5 minutes of every hour in honor of Constable Mark Pinizzotto. Check of your forecast from the Global News Weather Center. We bring in meteorologist Ross Hall.
8: Well, it's still a warm start out there, but it won't be quite as hot and humid today. We have a cold front moving through, and the price to pay for that will be the potential for some showers this morning. That chance should start to ease by about 11 o'clock, and we'll see some sunshine heading into the afternoon. The UV index will be very high, and it's not quite as humid today. A breezy westerly wind, 20 to 40 kilometers per hour, high at temperature of about 28 degrees, feeling closer to 31. So by kickoff time at Toronto Stadium, we are looking at sunshine and pleasant conditions, not quite as hot and humid as it has been. More comfortable sleeping weather tonight. Clear skies down to 17 degrees, up to 29 degrees on Saturday. The slight chance of an afternoon shower. It'll feel closer to 32. There will be sunshine. The more unsettled day of the weekend looks to be Sunday. A high of 23, chance of showers, risk of thunderstorms in through the morning and early afternoon. Perhaps some clearing by evening.
18: Still humid this morning. We're sitting at 20 degrees with the humidity feels like 26 in downtown Toronto. 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I'm Dave Bradley. 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
17: All right, our 6 o'clock hour. Thanks very much for getting up early with us, as you've done maybe for some time, maybe for the whole week, or maybe just for the last few days. We greatly appreciate it. You finding us, us finding you, valuable as well. As Dave noted, we got a special day in the city today, and it's weird. There's been a whole buildup to this one game that Canada plays here at 3 o'clock against Bosnia and Herzegovina at Toronto Stadium, formerly BMO Field. Many people will be out and about, taking shorter days. The city's going to have a vibrancy to it. Some people spotted it yesterday. We had some inclement weather. We had this incident at the FIFA Fan Fest where people were trying to watch the opening match. A lot of Mexico fans were down there, and they told TV cameras, they just told us to leave because there was inclement weather coming, and there's some dispute whether a FIFA rep is sort of like looking at the radar and calling off this broadcast where people just want to get together, have a drink or two, have some open space, mingle, and watch the game on the big screen. There's some question as to whether FIFA's calling the shots there or somebody from the city of Toronto is. It's very confusing. Not a lot of people are raising their hands going, it's me. I'm the one that decided to send everybody home before it started raining. Inevitably, it did start raining, but out of the quote-unquote abundance of caution, they sent a lot of people home from watching the match. That won't be the case today. Pubs will be filled. Patios will be filled. All of it. Soccer is a very, very friendly sport, I should say, to watch in a pub and outdoors, and it doesn't have a lot of stoppages in play, and you will enjoy it. Canada is seeking, in its 7th ever World Cup match, its first ever win. We had a weird World Cup in Qatar, right? They moved it to November and December in 2022. Canada qualified on its own merit, and you might remember some of the matches against Belgium and Croatia, followed by Morocco, and Canada lost so disappointingly all three. And to be honest, they played great, great in the first game against Belgium, and probably a real soccer power is Belgium and deserved a better result. And from that point on, things didn't go great and the whole World Cup dream kind of fell apart after a match and a half instead of three. How will the city take this? How will the city feel? How will it go with transit? We just documented how our friend Steve Paikin was like, yeah, the TTC, thumbs down, terrible, terrible communication, par for the course, all that stuff. But do we look past this today and can we get there? We'll talk about it. One of the good things is it's going to be less humid than we thought. There's no potential for it to rain later on this afternoon. So if you're waking up and dark clouds, a little breezy, and that threat of rain is there. And it may rain over the next couple hours, but you're going to get none of that by like 10:30, 11 o'clock today. Nothing but sun and a little more mild. They're calling for a high of 26. The meteorologists are by kickoff at 3 o'clock, and it'll feel closer to 28 or 29. Not much humidity. We're worried about a 36 humidex, and there's a big, big difference there. Let me start here. You could feel and see and sense the sadness in the city yesterday. And we didn't know until we left the air at 9 o'clock, so it was delivered during Brad Smith's show here, the tragic death of a Toronto police constable named Mark Pinizzotto. And I kept seeing the photo of him, his wife, and what looked like two teenage kids. And for years, obviously, though my oldest son is 20 now, I've had two teenage kids. And I think about the things that we sacrifice. And if you, you know, I think maybe like me, you work hard, and maybe like me, you're doing it all for kind of for somebody else. When you have kids, not about you anymore. And that transition takes place. And then there's something also very, very special about somebody who's willing to serve a high-risk warrant at 5:45 in the morning and go down a dark corridor and knock on a door and not know what's behind that particular door. So the story yesterday just crushed me. And you could tell yesterday how emotional it is. And it was for a lot of us on the air yesterday. A Toronto cop killed in the line of duty. Again, a day before, we're all supposed to have fun and have all this frivolity and excitement and togetherness. And it's hard. It's hard to transition to that immediately. The warrant was in relation to the U.S. consulate shooting that rattled all of us months ago. Nobody's injured in it, but messages have been being sent for a long, long time from not just random criminals, with people firing bullets into Jewish kids' schools, firing bullets into synagogues. And then the U.S. consulate really took the cake, because then the U.S. authorities are involved. So we don't know all the parameters of the communication between the U.S. and Canada on this and Toronto police on this warrant being served. But it's the loss of life. It's the risk that they take. It's they sign up for a lot of things. There's a line Leonardo DiCaprio notes in The Departed, when he notes that sometimes police, he was seeing a psychologist, and he was also pretending to be a mobster, but actually working, infiltrating this mob organization led by the Jack Nicholson character. And he makes the point to the psychologist, played by Vera Farmiga, that cops sign up to use their weapons. They know what the risks are. They can't pretend to not know. But still, when it happens, you got to understand, our cops are our neighbors, our friends, and they protect us. Okay, their kids play with our kids. Their spouses have the same stress in raising a family. Keep the friendships that you have online. Make sure your marriage is working on track and thriving. And are you okay money-wise? Is everything okay? Are your kids got it together, or are they a mess? And yet, there's also the risk of the loss of life. I don't risk my life talking to you. You probably don't risk your life, you wouldn't think, driving a truck or selling insurance or doing people's taxes. Important jobs, all of it. Teachers, my God, of course, really important jobs. Your life's not on the line going into a grade 12 history class or a grade 3 class later on today. But the grief and anger that you're going to feel about things like this they'll sweep you away. This is also the second cop in Ontario this week to be killed in the line of duty, never to put on the uniform again, never to make another family feel seen and heard. We had Durham Region Police Chief Peter Moreira in earlier this week, and I said, why'd you want to be a cop? And he said, when I was 8, living in Ajax, where I live now, our house got broken into, and the cops that came made my parents, immigrants from Portugal, English not great, made them feel understood and safer, because you don't know, right? Like you'd feel like, did I do something wrong when your house is broken into, or your car is broken into, or someone in your family is hurt? So this was a horrific day yesterday, and there's things we know about it and things we don't. It is worth pointing out that everybody that was supposed to show up yesterday did show up, and that includes the police chief, clearly. That includes the mayor, and that includes the president of the union, who you hear on our show every Monday, Clayton Campbell, president of the Toronto Police Association. This is what you say if you're Myron Demke, the chief. He was overcome with grief. Listen, I haven't been a fan of some of his tactics and how he's addressed certain things, but he has had a terribly tough ride. There are things way beyond Myron Demke's control, and he stood up where he was supposed to, said what he was supposed to, and he could barely keep it together. And that's a pretty tough man, okay? You're not going to be police chief of Toronto and not be made of stone sometimes. He was having a tough time yesterday addressing the death of his 42-year-old officer and a father of two.
1: The investigation that led to the search warrant where Police Constable Mark Benizzotto was tragically killed concerned a number of shootings, including a shooting at the United States Consulate on University Avenue. There were several search warrants executed this morning across the Toronto area. It is important to note that there is one outstanding suspect. He is identified as Zara Jabi, 19 years of age. And I would consider that person to be armed and dangerous. I'd ask anybody who sees him to call 911 immediately and let us come and deal with the matter.
17: So they haven't found this guy yet, though sources obviously close, it's telling all media, but they're not saying it officially. They don't believe the person they're looking for, the 19-year-old, did the shooting. That's believed to be another 19-year-old who is in hospital right now fighting for his life. I have heard that he had passed away. I have heard he's on life support. I've heard it won't be long. If he lives, he's going to be charged with first-degree murder in hospital right now. But the other factors are whether we're pretending it's a surprise or whether you're looking at that moment yesterday and going, this is horrific, but it's also predictable. And why would it be predictable? Because actions have consequences. And for a long, long time now, a few years anyway, the city has spent years coddling extremists, tolerating lawlessness, and I think abandoning the frontline officers who keep it safe. That includes the man you just heard from. I'm going to be honest. I'm going to be critical. I don't doubt he's full of grief. I don't doubt there are things so beyond his control with some of his officers being arrested and some of the lawlessness has come from right inside.

0: taking a lot of crap because she mispronounced a word. I don't care about that. I don't care about that. You're going to hear it. There's nothing funny about it. It's unfortunate she didn't have a great grasp of what she was saying there. We could go on about that, but this is what the mayor said in fairness, and it's the right tone.
1: There are no words that can ease the pain of the family, the loved ones, and the colleagues across the service. They are very much in our thoughts as they face this profound loss. I happen to know the mom very well for 20 plus years.
0: So she knows the mom of the cop. I'd like to know more about that, and I'm sure there's a story to tell there. She's getting destroyed online, A, because she showed it. Stop doing that. Okay, if she doesn't show up, you're going to kill her anyway. If she shows up, oh, she's just showing up. You have to show up. You have to be at a moment like that. It sounded like she said the word farts. I know. I got it. She's trying to say thoughts and hearts at the same time. It's poor presentation. What can anybody say about this at this point? She's been in Canada close to over a half century, and the presenting and projecting is not her strength. It just isn't. But that's not what the criticism should be about. The criticism should be about how this has been normalized, how under her watch our streets, our overpasses, our public squares. We've seen things happen you never could have imagined when Rob Ford was mayor, John Tory was mayor, David Miller was mayor. It doesn't matter which way you lean politically. The blame doesn't stop at City Hall. There's something a little more broader and systemic at all levels of government. There's a weak justice system. There's revolving door bail laws. There has been unfettered, unchecked immigration. It's not even about numbers. It's about the who that's coming across the border. And we have a young officer in his early 40s, full-on life ahead of him, and he pays the ultimate price for so much of the rot that has taken over a lot of our leadership. We used to call Toronto, Toronto the good. Well, we just had a cop murdered in an apartment building. People in that building will never forget that. The day before, we're supposed to celebrate and put party hats on and enjoy the World Cup. We're all going to try. We're all going to do that. But we have a playground in this city right now of hate, of people that are as angry as I am about it, and lawlessness. And we got a lot of people, and the mayor's one of them, sorry to tell you, that prefers optics to doing what needs to be done and saying what needs to be said. Full stop. If you got thoughts on what I just said, 416-870-6400. Colin DeMello joins us next. A summary of the week of provincial politics. And we'll get there with him. Also, we do need leaders. I will say respectfully, Olivia Chow should be at the match today. If there's no Mark Carney, Doug Ford, Olivia Chow, is that a bad look? I'm still thinking about this going. I don't care if they pay for the tickets, but we should have our leaders there at this big, momentous, historic event at 3 o'clock at Toronto Stadium. To me, anyway. You tell me if I'm right or wrong. 416-870-6400 via text. Let's check your drive right now. 20 degrees. We'll get to 26 later. And a lot of this humidity, not a factor. No rain, less humidity. It's going to be a great, great, warm, sunny afternoon. That's all to come on 640 Toronto. Let's check the roads with 640 Toronto. Big trouble traffic.
2: Still a big trouble spot on the eastbound 401 Express at Bayview. A crash has two left lanes blocked, causing a heavy backup coming from the Allen. Of course, the construction is slowly wrapping up. However, it's still a slow one through here, so you can use the collectors, but you can also use Shepherd to go eastbound. During the FIFA World Cup, traffic downtown will be heavy. Skip the stress by taking transit, traveling off-peak, and checking routes in advance. A message from the City of Toronto. That's the big trouble traffic spot right now. I'm Miles Marcus, 640 Toronto.
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7: All right, Queen's Park stopped sitting for the summer, and as you may know, the Ontario legislature won't be back until the fall, but there was no shortage of provincial news. We had Isaac Callan from Global News in studio, and he really cracked the code on a lot of what had been the relationship between the city and FIFA and some of these ticket sale issues and whatnot. Yesterday, we get more clarity on the Ontario Place parking garage, and you know at first, this was planned to be underground, out of sight. It's not going to be underground. It's going to be five stories, and you're going to see it. It's going to, you won't be able to miss it when you're driving down the Gardiner Expressway or on Lakeshore. The Ford government has awarded a contract to design and build this new building at Ontario Place, the revolutionized Ontario Place, which we'll see in a few years. Of course, our Queen's Park Bureau Chief is Colin DeMel, and again, he and Isaac have been doing great work on a lot of great stories all week. Thanks for getting up early and for the time.
8: Hey, good morning. Thanks for having me.
7: Are you ripping your kids out of school for the 3 o'clock kickoff? What are you going to do there?
8: Well, you know, in the school itself, I think the kids are going to have a little viewing party, and we're going to try to see if we can duck out of work and see if we can go find a viewing party ourselves. But yeah, I mean, a lot of it in school.
7: Yeah, well, it's an odd start time too, 3 o'clock, because the weekend beckons, and the end of the school day beckons, and it's June, and it's tough for people to keep their focus, etc. Now, tell me about the parking lot issue. Again, this has gone through a lot of parameters. This was estimated to be much, and do I have this right? Much, much more expensive when it's been proposed a couple times, and certainly the opposition parties have also wanted the public to think it's going to be a ton more expensive and a real white elephant, haven't they?
8: Well, the initial mock-up for this parking garage was going to be underground. The government had decided to take the science center and the parking lot, which was required as part of the contractual agreements to some of the vendors on site at Ontario Place. They were going to put it underground. It was going to be several levels underground. But of course, you're talking about an island that was already kind of formed based off of like old Toronto garbage. And you're talking about, you know, dealing with some more geological and technical issues down there. So they decided if they were to go underground, it would have been way too expensive. So now they decided to go with an above ground parking garage. And you may recall, Greg, there were a lot of conversations about whether they'd move the parking garage to the exhibition grounds and what would happen with the C&E if that happened. And the government just finally decided, no, we own the land. We're going to just build it on this property. But this structure is going to be an interesting one because it's 3,500 parking spaces in an above ground parking structure. That's, you know, the government says is going to have some, you know, more nearly 700 electric vehicle charging spaces, about 100 bicycle lockup spaces as well. But this structure is going to be a fairly big one as well. I mean, if you ever take a look at some of those GO Transit parking structures, you might see in Ajax, you might see yes. in Western Mississauga. That's kind of going to be what this looks like, right? Because you got to think about how much space each car will need, the space they need for the on-ramps and the off-ramps, the HVAC system, and all of that. It's going to be a hulking structure. But the government says that they're going to be building it for less than $200 million, which was a far cry from what would have been the original estimate in the billions if they would have built it underground. But as we always know with government contracts, what they award versus what it actually they end up with at the end of the day with the bill, those two things have quite a substantial difference.
7: And just with, you know, you visualize that space really well. I'm there a bunch and I can as well and headed down closer there today. So if we're seeing the Therma Spa become a hit and it's very, very busy and people are coming for the day and bringing families and whatnot, if it's a water park and it's got that energy and there's more places to eat and drink at Ontario Place and the RBC Amphitheater is expanding, which it is to hold like for 20,000 for an outdoor concert. And BMO Fields occupied that. Like, we could make the case they do need more parking spots for more things that could be happening there, don't they?
8: Well, yes. But again, I mean, like, this was part of the contract, right? When they signed the contract with Therma and Live Nation, they said, we will provide some mm-hmm. parking spaces to you. The Ontario Science Centre is obviously owned wholly by the Ontario government, but they need parking as well. So, you know, and there's no doubt about it. I mean, if you're going to turn the Ontario Place into a cultural hub, into some kind of a tourist attraction that is going to have a lot of people come in, those people are all going to drive in. The challenge, though, with Ontario Place, if you have that many parking spaces, is you've got one way in and one way out, right? You don't really have a lot of alternates to get to Ontario Place. And Lakeshore Boulevard, which is already used as a mode of transportation as an alternate to the Gardiner Expressway for a lot of people coming in and out of the city, you know, that will be jammed up with those additional 3,500 cars that would be coming to park at Ontario Place. But the province believes that it can still be a revenue generator. They believe it can bring in about $60 million every single year. So the costs that, you know, Ontario taxpayers are putting into this will kind of be, there will be a return on that investment. In just a few years, the province is estimating will be at net, and then eventually it'll be a profit generator. But there will be a lot of, you know, criticism about this parking lot and whether it's needed at all. I mean, the size of it is going to be a concern. The premier's already said that they're going to put some kind of a berm in front of it. There's going to be a big screen on it for advertising and whatnot. So it will be one that will stick out like a sore thumb and certainly might be a bit of a lightning, attract some controversy.
7: I got about 90 seconds, but I know you are probably like me. You'll see a poll. It won't mean much. You'll roll your eyes because there's a poll out from somebody every couple of days. But I think people noticed this one yesterday, which shows the Ford government has fallen to the lowest level since Ford took office in 2018. And he wasn't polling well in the first year and a half, or maybe even leading up to the pandemic. But 21%, Colin, according to Angus Reid, he's got the lowest polling of any sitting premier right now. And this would have been the time this month where we were expecting to go to election before we went 16 months early last February in light of Trump's threats to our sovereignty and the tariffs and whatnot. Is this troublesome for the premier, or do you think he laughs this off and goes, well, there's no election till 2029 at the earliest. I don't have to sweat this.
8: Well, I mean, that certainly is one calculation, right? He can wait it out until 2029, but can he wait it out if those numbers start to get even lower? I spoke with Sachi Curl with Angus Reid yesterday, who suggested, you know, the numbers right now are okay. They've seen the premier bounce up and bounce down. But as they start to get lower into the teens, that's where it starts to get politically terminal. Because, you know, once you get into that territory, there comes with it a certain political stink that, you know, even your own cabinet doesn't want to be associated with, right? For context, in 2016, in the fall of 2016, Kathleen Wynne was at 20%. So Doug Ford at 21, Kathleen Wynne was at 20%. And at that time for her, you know, it was about a year after they sold off Hydro One. It was about the same time where hydro rates started to go up as well. So there was a tremendous amount of anger. And then we know, right, she got maybe about a year and a half left. And she was out. And at that time, there was a lot of calls within her own party for her to step aside before they went into the next
7: there
8: election.
7: There sure were. Yeah.
8: So
7: yeah.
8: It's going to be a knife's edge, I think, for Premier Doug Ford if these numbers continue.
7: Yeah. Some to keep an eye on. Hey, have a brilliant weekend. Enjoy the match today. If you can see it with your kids, even better, Colin. Thanks for all you do. Appreciate it.
8: Thanks so much for having me.
7: There's Colin DeMello joining us, checking in on Queen's Park. All right, 6:31, 20 degrees right now. We get to 26 a little bit later on during the daytime, and Dave Bradley's with us. And that's the key factor today is less humid, no threat of rain. The forecast has greatly improved for match day and the kickoff at 3 o'clock in downtown Toronto.
2: And it does look pretty good. Anywhere from about 10 o'clock onward, it looks like just sun and clouds in the city of Toronto, which is great news. Because 10 years from now, you'll be able to say, Do you remember when Toronto hosted World Cup games? Six of them scheduled, the first happening this afternoon between Canada and Bosnia-Herzegovina. Ahead of that, an opening ceremony concert with Alanis Morissette. Yeah. Singing the national anthem.
7: That is our national anthem,
2: yeah,
7: isn't it?
2: Yeah,
7: I feel.
2: It should be. Yeah,
7: despite the message of some of the lyrics.
2: Turned into it. Michael Bublé will rile the crowd into a frenzy as well in that opening concert. Opening kickoff goes at 3 o'clock this afternoon. But you should know that ahead of the concert, ahead of the game, the concert starts at 1:30, game at 3. Road closures go into effect around the X grounds at 10 o'clock this morning. The big ones, Lakeshore between Bathurst and British Columbia. Strawn also closed from King to Lakeshore. There will also be staying closed until 8 o'clock tonight. The extra streetcar capacity and buses if you want to ride the TTC and extra GO trains running through the afternoon as well. All this happening, though, while the search continues for a 19-year-old considered armed and dangerous in Toronto. Zara Jabi is not believed to be the person who shot and killed a Toronto police officer in a raid yesterday, but he was the one who Chief Myron Demke mentioned was wanted in connection with other shootings, including one at the U.S. consulate on March 10th. Now, Global News has been able to link that shooting at the consulate, as a result, the shooting of the officer, back to the war in Iran and the Iranian Revolutionary Guard.
7: We'll get more coming up 7 o'clock. Thanks, Dave.
2: Sounds good.
7: All right, coming up, he is the authority on FIFA, this organization that has so much controversy around it. So much corruption and so many sort of red flags, and how they've sold tickets, how they've handled a lot of the controversies, certainly have added to more questions about the organization. This guy's dug deep. He's had people talk to him who haven't talked to anybody else, and you're going to hear from him next right here on Toronto Today.
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7: All right, let's give some stuff away. This is a good part for you to get involved in. $100 voucher for Lotto Max tickets. We need the seven-letter Wordle, though. We have to have something back in return. So listen closely. Fifth correct answer via text 416-870-6400, 870-6400 with the 416 in front. Your hints. An illegal attacking position. It's a flag-raising call. Fourth letter S, seventh letter E. Fourth letter S, seventh letter E. It's an illegal attacking position. It's a flag-raising call. going to happen a few times today down at Toronto Stadium. What's that Wordle? 416-870-6400. FIFA and being a football fan, a soccer fan, and being a fan of FIFA are usually, that's an intersection in the road for many. You can love the sport. You can chew this stuff up now that we're underway in the 2026 World Cup. And you could also understand some of the criticism of the governing body, which is FIFA. There was a phenomenal Netflix documentary called FIFA Uncovered. It's still on there, but it's still up, and it takes some time to get into. It sort of situates around the awarding of the World Cup to Russia in 2018 and Qatar in 2022. And some shady business there, documented shady business. Saudi Arabia is going to get the World Cup two times after this one. There's a lot of questions surrounding this. The person right at the forefront of writing about FIFA and writing about football in general and potential match fixing and betting syndicates involved has been Declan Hill, and his famous book, The Fix, now is close to two decades old, but boy, does it still ring true in this modern era of sports betting on your phone, et cetera, et cetera. And Declan Hill's kind enough to give us some time this morning. It's a great pleasure to have you on. Thank you for the time.
17: Hey, brother. Happy to speak. Happy and honored as well.
7: A lot of people who are new to soccer, kind of getting into this because it's in North America, it's been very much in our face. I love the sport, to be blunt, but
17: yes.
7: Many are asking, so explain FIFA. Why does it have so many swear words surrounding that acronym and the characters, the current president Gianni Infantino, the president before Sepp Blatter? Why are they such controversial figures? How would you correct that or corral that into a few sentences?
17: Well, listen, anyone who doesn't know the history of FIFA and the background of FIFA, sit down. This is such a wild and wacky ride. It's extraordinary. First of all, they are a legally defined criminal organization. The Southern District of New York is the court circuit that hears the big mafia trials, you know, the five families or the Russian mob, whatever. And in 2015, U.S. Department of Justice and the FBI arrest over 40 of the senior FIFA executives, bring them to that court circuit. And the prosecutors go to the judge and say, look, we've been studying the FIFA modus operandi, their business practices, the last 4 years in our investigation. We think we should conduct this trial under a RICO, that's racketeering and organized crime. And the judge, who's an experienced judge in that field, looks at it and goes, you know what? You're right. This organization is an organized crime. Unbelievably, the defense lawyers for many of these FIFA executives say, you know what? You're absolutely right. FIFA is an organized crime syndicate, but our clients are innocent. And that's how the trial is conducted and the convictions are secured. So this is the organization that the Canadian government and the City of Toronto government and Canadian politicians across our great nation have handed hundreds of millions of dollars and have got themselves embroiled in this sports tournament where we, the Canadian taxpayers, pay all their expenses, and FIFA, this legally defined criminal organization, gets to keep all the profits. And Greg, I love soccer as you do and as our listeners do. I love parties. I think it's great to have these things, but I just want some basic accountability. Like, how much is this going to cost us? Why has the City of Toronto decided to scalp tickets to make money on the side? Like, what are we doing when we're getting into bed with these organizations?
7: Yeah, tell me what you thought of that story, because it was in stark contrast to what a lot of the other jurisdictions have done, even in New York with the mayor there setting aside $50 tickets to give to thousands of people who couldn't afford to go to these matches in New Jersey otherwise. Toronto looks quite mercenary in comparison, do they not?
17: Yeah, they do. I think it's really this collective zeitgeist of our politicians who regard our societies and our communities as basically casinos. And this is the effect, as you and I have talked about before, of legalized sports gambling. I'm a proponent of legalized sports gambling, but it's got to be regulated. And we really have to start having debates and discussions about what it does to our souls. And you can see the City of Toronto politicians have become, I don't want to use the word corrupted because it sounds like I'm accusing them of financial corruption, but I mean spiritually corrupt.
7: Well, I think they put some of their souls on ice during some of this process. I do think that. Yeah. I absolutely have. I think that's the mayor. I think there's others that have. Yeah, I do.
17: And you contrast it with Mamdani down in New York, who's like, hey, we're going to grab tickets and we're going to make sure our working class people who cannot afford thousands of dollars can get to see this tournament that taxpayers are subsidizing. Up here in Canada, we don't have a fraction of the accountability. And myself and other critics are saying, hey, look, just give us the bill. If we went to a restaurant, we would know how much the dish of olives costs. We'd know how much the steak costs. We'd know this stuff. But we're being handed a bill right now. The federal budget office out of out of Ottawa says it's going to cost us $820 million to host 10 soccer games. I'm like, what? How much? Why is it costing this much? And why do we not, as taxpayers, get our expenses covered? Because FIFA is now boasting that they're going to make $9 billion. But they're not going to pay any of the expenses. They're not going to pay any of the $820 million. And the bill, by the way, will be far higher than that.
7: Declan, do you think there's anything funky about Canada, U.S., and Mexico getting awarded the tournament? I ask this because, A, the tournament has to be somewhere every 4 years, but the two previous tournaments I referenced, Qatar in 22, Russia in 2018, those were announced on the same day. And I've seen that framed as the most controversial decision in sports history. And groups, that's what the documentary on Netflix documents, is members were trading their votes to get millions of, like, I'm talking the standard right out of a movie. Here's a bag full of cash. Here's a check. Here's a direct deposit. You vote for us and you get this money. It is beyond unprincipled. Is there anything you think might be funky even about how North America got these games? It was our turn, kind of, wasn't it?
17: No, look, I want to keep my credibility with both yourself and our listeners. And I don't have any evidence to indicate that there was anything approaching the kind of, to use your word, funkiness. I mean, the Qatar-Russia bids were utterly corrupted. I mean, they were just, I think out of the 24 guys that chose to do that, I think 15 of them became eventually criminally convicted of widespread fraud and corruption. Three of them had died before they were indicted. It was appalling. I think what has happened as a close observer of FIFA is that Infantino has come in. The organization is fundamentally unchanged. I mean, the same people are there who brought in the decisions in about Russia and Qatar. New York Times, my colleagues at New York Times did a fantastic story a couple of weeks ago on how there was allegedly millions of dollars being skimmed off that and given to a number of these guys that have been formally convicted of fraud. So this is a very, very dodgy organization. And I really think we should be asking our Canadian politicians, City of Toronto politicians, Ontario politicians, what are you guys doing? Are you sure you've got the safeguards? And why are you not explaining Canadian taxpayers exactly how much this is going to cost and what are we spending our money on?
7: Declan Hill's our guest, The Fix, Soccer and Organized Crime. He wrote back in 2008. He's written another book since then, The Insider's Guide to Match Fixing in Football. Your website's DeclanHill.com, and you write on it, the match fixers were at the last men's FIFA World Cup in America. That was 1994. They will be back. There are more teams. The gambling market is larger, and no one is stopping them. And I think about, again, how sports bettings have exploded. It's all on our phone. You've seen three of the major sports, NFL, Major League Baseball, NBA, all have betting, like athletes suspended or banned for life for betting. And I will tell you, you know this as well as I do, soccer is a very easy sport to corrupt in the run of play and to fix, to let a goal in or not try very hard and lose. Like, it is not that difficult. And it's been going on since for decades, hasn't it?
17: Yeah, it has. Look, since the early 1990s, fixers have been traveling around and fixing one or two games at these big FIFA tournaments. Traditionally, the third game in the opening round, when one team really needs to win the game and another one, it doesn't matter, is where these, again, I'm going to use your word, those funky games start to happen. And FIFA has really done nothing about it, despite my book, despite testifying at U.S. Congress and around the world and really trying to fight the good fight. They have not really brought in any serious effective counter against these fixers. And this particular tournament, it's bigger. The players have a really systemic problem with gambling addiction. That has become a silent plague that is hitting our athletes. Again, very few people are discussing this. So there's all kinds of problems, and no intelligent FBI investigator is going to really, rain on the parade of Donald Trump. And in Canada, shockingly enough, even 4 years, 5 years now after we've legalized sports gambling, match fixing is still legal. So, you know, my tongue-in-cheek advice to match fixers is move to Canada. Like, you cannot be arrested. And I know in esports, there are match fixers that do that. They come to Canada and they do whatever they do in esports because they know they cannot be arrested in this country. And it's bizarre and weird.
7: Well, again, they'll cut your hands off in other countries in the tournament for match fixing. They might just give you a stiff warning here. That's the point.
17: They won't even give you a stiff warning because what can they warn you about? I mean, it would take Canadian politicians 15 minutes to add a paragraph to the criminal code just to say, hey, match fixing is illegal. But even though we've made sports gambling legal, we still haven't taken the very basic steps. So that's my issue. We began this conversation talking about FIFA. I would say the responsibility of many of these issues is not an international organization. It's right here among our Canadian politicians, and they've got to start doing their jobs.
7: So there's 104 matches in total, given we've expanded to 48 teams. There's 102 left. There were two yesterday. Do you anticipate, Declan, one of these matches will have players playing for a predetermined result for money?
17: Yes. Yeah. You know, I can't see how it couldn't be. The other issue, just so that listeners understand, is that out of those 48 teams, there will probably be 6-8 of them who won't pay their players. They're supposed to pay their players. To be fair to FIFA, FIFA gives all the national soccer associations umpteen millions of dollars to arrange hotel, logistics, airfare, and salaries for players. But many of those times, those national soccer presidents of the National Soccer Association will just take that cash and put it in
7: their
17: pocket.
7: Do you have guesses as to who they are, the countries?
17: It's traditionally in the sub-Saharan African teams because those are very good teams. They're really good players. But their officials, it's really difficult.
7: I feel like there are a couple that went on strike. Am I right? There are a couple that went on strike. Didn't Nigeria did basically say, we're not going to play today unless we get the guarantee of payment? And then that had to come.
17: The Ghanaian team, there's a fantastic player, Suleiman Tari. He's retired now, but he was one of the leaders of the strike saying, look, we just want our cash. The president of Ghana had to fly a plane over with cash. And Montari took these $100 bills and started walking around poor areas of Brazil where the World Cup was that year and handing out the cash to poor people. Just saying, look, here's my point. It's not that I need the cash. I just want to be respected. That will be repeated this year. FIFA could do something about it. So you have players that aren't going to get paid, and they can trust match fixers more than they can trust their presidents of the National Soccer Association. One more fact.
7: I got to go quick. Yep.
17: Out of town. The president of the one of the sub-Saharan African teams was arrested, indicted, and is now serving a long term in prison. Not just for regular money laundering and financial problems. That's the president of the Argentinian Soccer Association. Can't leave the country because he's under so many indictments. This guy is a war criminal with a series of genocide sexual crimes. And this is one of the guys that was leading one of these, sub-Saharan African soccer countries. So that's the level of corruption that we're dealing with in this organization.
7: Wild. Declan Hill, go to his website, declanhill.com. You'll find out a lot more about the seedy side of such an amazing sport. Thank you for the time today. And I'd say enjoy the tournament, but I know you got eyes in the back of your head and sources everywhere. So your website's going to be one to watch. Thank you for the time.
17: I'm fighting the good fight to keep the beautiful game beautiful. Thanks, brother.
7: Declan Hill joining us on Toronto Today. All right, on the way back, Mark Carney is going to help you with grocery prices, but would it help if he knew how much you spend? Maybe. Just maybe. We'll play you what he said you spend at the grocery store, and it doesn't quite match up. And a very anticipated Steven Spielberg film hits theaters today. Big, huge hit, moderate hit, or bust. There's probably only those three choices. That's next on Toronto Today. Let's check your roads right now. 640 Toronto, big trouble traffic.
19: Well, as for big trouble spots, some overnight construction still left on the QEW westbound at the West Mall, where two left lanes are blocked. On the eastbound side of Hero, Ontario, with some lane restrictions, they are now gone. Some lingering delays, however, in both directions, so why not take the Queensway or the Lakeshore instead? Get 20,000 points at Shoppers Drug Mart when you open your PC Auto map, shop, scan, and earn. That's a $20 value on now conditions in-app. Those are the big tall traffic spots right now. I'm Miles Marcus, 640 Toronto.
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7: Thanks for being with us this morning. 20 degrees right now. We'll get to 27 today, but less humidity than we thought. And the weekend ahead, because that sure matters as well. Brilliant, to be honest. Sunny with a few clouds in the afternoon tomorrow. 27, really warm at night. 20 tomorrow evening. It'll be about 18 for your sleeping weather tonight. And then a little light rain early in the morning. It's kind of the only pocket where it looks like it might rain this weekend. Is a little light rain early in the morning, risk of scattered thunderstorms throughout the day. We hope not. Windy. A better outdoor day, a better tennis day, a better barbecue day, a better golf day is Saturday, not Sunday. A, it's warmer by 6 degrees, 27 to 21. And obviously you've got the risk of rain on Sunday with that wind. Not the case at all on Saturday. So today will be as picturesque as tomorrow will be. We're all caught up on this one game today with Canada. And understandably, it's Canada. It's the first game of the tournament. It's in Toronto. Canada goes to Vancouver and starts playing. If you're asking when Canada's next game is, next Thursday night at 6 o'clock against Qatar, and that's in Vancouver. But we get a game here Wednesday night at 7 o'clock, prime time, for Ghana and Panama. They're not in Canada's group, so they move around. We got Germany here for Saturday at 4 o'clock. You will notice the iconic Germany team coming here and all the fans, and again, there's probably, they're a top five team in terms of support worldwide, easily. So when people say, oh, we didn't get good games, we got Germany here on a Saturday playing a really exciting African team in Ivory Coast. So yeah, we've got good games here. That was a fallacy that we were going to, oh, you'll get bad games. That's just what's going to happen. Not how it works. Never has been how it works. I think you got to, if you're going to announce a national food strategy, that's great. There's actually a lot yesterday. It's falling under the radar. A lot was happening yesterday, but I liked everything I saw. Canada and Mark Carney, the prime minister, announced they're going to break the grocery oligopoly. $1 billion spending money there. Why do they want to do that? Because they figure five major retail chains, and they do, control 70% of Canada's grocery market. You know where you shop, and it's one of the major retail chains. So how do we help independent grocers is one thing. How do we make more of our own food? How do we, you know, there's only things we can't make here. How can we grow year round? We've got the tech to do it. Many Western European countries have figured this out, and they grow things they couldn't even 20 years ago. So all that sounds great on the surface. Let's do it. And I don't think anybody has a problem. We could spend $3.2 billion over 10 years in a worse way. But when the prime minister unveiled, he's got this sort of food problem relating to people. He said during the French language debate, just to become liberal leader, well, I don't do the food shopping in my family. And I'm thinking, we saw his wife last week at a food basics, and we're like, she doesn't look like she does either. So I like if I get it. Also, you can't have Justin Trudeau wandering up and down the cereal aisle or the coffee aisle. Someone's going to do that for him at this point in their lives. But I bet you the Carneys haven't grocery shopped in a long, long time together. But even if you don't do that, you need to know what people spend on groceries. This is right from Sylvain Charlebois, the food professor. According to the food price report in 2026, a family of four, and maybe you remember this stat or it's new, is projected to spend over $17,500 on food this year. Family of four. And that's up from about $14,000 just 5 years ago. Food inflation has been so real. You feel that stress when you go to the grocery store. Mark Carney thinks it's a lot less. Here's what he said yesterday about what the average family spends on groceries.
0: We are an agricultural superpower. Yet for most Canadians, it doesn't feel like that at the checkout counter. Grocery prices are up nearly 35% since 2019. And today, the average Canadian family spends about $10,000 a year on groceries, more than $800 a month. Now, one of the things we did is to look at the structural reasons for that. There are multiple reasons.
7: Okay. $800 per month. That's an average family of four. That's what he's saying. Do you think you spend, that's $192 on food for four of you every week? Do you, I got four people in our house. Do I think we spend $192 a week? We're not talking about going out. We're not talking about skip the dishes. We're just talking at the grocery store. Do you think that's what does the prime minister think that's what we spend? That's not even, I'm not even sure that's a number that could be validated for 15, 20 years ago, let alone five. That's an important number to get right to me, is to not miss the amount of money a family of four spends by $7,500 a year. That's how much Carney's off by. 7 o'clock in the newsroom. Dave Bradley is awaiting patiently. We'll get to him right after we check the roads, and we'll go through the big stories of the morning. First, 640 Toronto, big trouble traffic.
19: No new big trouble spots. In fact, a lot of the earlier problems have cleared away, but looking at some of volume, including on the southbound 410 through Brampton, it's a slow drive from Beauverde down to Queens. So watch out for that and consider alternates going southbound like Main or Kennedy or Dixie. Get your car summer ready. 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That's the big trouble traffic spot right now. I'm Miles Marcus, 640 Toronto.
1: It's still humid right now, not expected to be as bad as it was earlier this week. That was soupy hot. It's still kind of soupy right now. We're at 22, feeling closer to 29 with the humidity, but there is still a chance of showers up until about 10 o'clock this morning. Then that chance really falls off after that. Still going to be hot today, a high of 28, feeling only a little warmer than that with the humidity, more like 31. Of course, The World Cup kicks off at 3 o'clock today, so we're going to be keeping an eye on that. But at this point, it looks like it will stay dry. Tonight will be cooler, a low down to 17, mostly clear. The weekend looks pretty good, actually. Not a bad start. Sun and clouds most of the day. A chance of showers or a late-day thunderstorm tomorrow. A high of 29, feeling more like 32. Again, that's thanks to the humidity. But humidity leaves on Sunday. Thing is, it's a cold front that's pushing through. So it could be a wet one. There's a good chance of showers off and on through the day, mostly clouds. A high of 23. And then that humidity will be gone to start the next week, too, with sunshine on Monday, high of 23.
7: Yeah, today's great. It's going to be great, though we've had rain the last couple nights, and we've woken up to the wet sidewalks and the wet driveways and all that stuff. But it is going to, that sun's going to burst through those clouds a couple hours from now, and nowhere near the humidity we thought there would be. But you're right, it sticks around for at least another couple days. Sunday will feel kind of, by contrast, Sunday will feel kind of mild, only getting to 21 without any humidity at all. And like we, I was just saying, a much better outdoor day, certainly today for a lot of people, probably taking half days. And there's going to be tumbleweeds blowing through some offices, I think this afternoon or early afternoon with the game. The match is a great excuse. And then a much, much better day tomorrow outside than Sunday looks like on surface anyway.
1: And you know what's funny about 23? And I thought the same thing. I was like, wow, that's chilly. But it's actually where we should be for this time of year. That's the normal daytime high, about 23, 24 degrees. It'll put us back into the wheelhouse. We've just had a string of warmer weather. And again, we're not complaining because of the winter that we had. It was way too long and way too cold. So we'll take the warm weather while it's here. But yeah, it's going to drop back down to normal for a little while before the temperature ramps back up.
7: Yeah, but even maybe, obviously, no option for, like, the Yankees are here. That's a huge deal. First visit of the season. Yankees, Blue Jays have a great rivalry. 7:37 game tonight. Worth noting, they moved that back half an hour to kind of clear out some of the soccer foot traffic and transit from the game. 3:07 tomorrow, brilliant day. The roof Sunday with a 1:37 start, that might be kind of a dome closed day. Like we don't know. We're going to get some degree of rain on Sunday. We just don't know the where and when.
1: Yeah, that's it. If it threatens rain, they'll probably close the dome. But we'll wait and see for sure. However, we've been waiting for it, listening to debates, watching how much money is being spent, and now it's time to enjoy the ride. One of the biggest spectacles in the world is happening right here in Toronto. The FIFA World Cup will actually play a game on Canadian soil in Toronto this afternoon. It happens at 3 o'clock. Christine Sinclair is the best women's soccer player to come out of Canada. She played for this country on home soil in a World Cup tournament back in 2015, had a message for the players taking part in today's match.
2: My advice to them would be to enjoy it. I hope they take moments to kind of soak it all in, whether that's before the game, whether that's a moment of lapse in the game, because they're creating something remarkable in this country, and the sport of soccer is never going to be the same after this summer here in Canada. So I just hope those players obviously play well, compete, win. But I hope that they can enjoy it.
1: Now, remember, she helped lead that team all the way to the quarterfinals, and she's not wrong. It's going to build an excitement amongst young people in the country, not just here in Toronto. And you'll watch the registration numbers shoot up for next year, guaranteed.
7: How did you, and when you were growing up, was soccer was something I played for a while, and eventually you got to choose baseball or soccer because it just gets busier, and I was more a baseball. It just felt like you did one or the other, and you and I grew up also in that cycle where you didn't have to play sports year round. Now I lived it through my youngest kid being kind of a soccer only player. I know there's baseball only families. Outside of trying out for some teams in high school, there really is only time for the one sport. I wasn't around a lot of kids that were playing soccer as frequently as I've seen my kid, the generation later, play. What do you remember about how many kids played soccer when you were growing up?
1: We're coming from a small town. We just all played soccer. That was a big thing. It was
7: baseball.
1: Not a lot of baseball.
7: Interesting. Okay.
1: Yeah. Baseball sort of came a little bit later. I noticed that. But we were a small town team, and we would often take on big city teams.
7: It's like John Mellencamp song happening here. You've missed your calling.
1: It was a lot of fun to play. And I remember watching the World Cup in 92 when it was in the U.S. 94, sorry, and watching almost every single match that was played. I was that into it, and it can really spark you know, interest in kids and just sort of taking to that next level. You're sort of a casual soccer player and you see some of the best players in the world taking part. And then you're just like, wow, this is cool. Yeah. And it's happening in our backyard. It's pretty neat.
7: So some of the TV numbers, this has been pushed around and speculated on. It's really hard to get like the raw numbers of it. But on average, it's between 200 and 250 million people watching each group stage match. Now, there are more people going to watch the big teams. Brazil plays tomorrow, for example. Yes. Like Brazil's iconic. Yeah. Germany, we get to see them here, iconic. But this match, Dave, today is a perfect timing. I had to look it up to know there's 743 million people that live in Europe. It's 8 o'clock in the UK when Canada's match starts today. It's 9 p.m. in France, right? So in these countries, Germany, Spain, England, France, you're going to get half the televisions on watching all the games all the time. So there will be more people, way more people watching Canada play in Europe than in North America. The U.S. play tonight. But again, that's 9 p.m. Eastern time. It's 2 o'clock in London, England.
1: Yeah.
7: Like the timing of this game especially is going to draw huge eyeballs all across the world because you can see it in Europe and Africa and some parts of Asia, and it's in that evening primetime window tonight.
1: Yeah, and Canada has never played Bosnia and Herzegovina ever before in international play, so the first time for them to do that. Now, before the ball is kicked, opening ceremonies will happen today. There is a huge concert plan. It'll feature all Canadian lineup. Michael Bublé, Alessia Cara, and Alanis Morissette will sing the national anthem. That one kicks off at 1:30 this afternoon, so a full hour and a half before the opening kickoff.
7: Yeah, yeah, and they're opening the gates awfully early. Usually you got a kind of 2-hour rule to get into that stadium, probably 2 hours for maybe 90 minutes, 2 hours. They're opening the stadium for a 3 o'clock game at 11:30?
1: Yeah. 11 o'clock,
7: 4 hours before kickoff.
1: Yeah, and you think about it, too. The roads will be closed as of 10 o'clock this morning. That is sort of the mandate and the mapping that we've seen from the city of Toronto. All along, organizers have said use public transit. There is no parking at all at the stadium. It just does not exist. It's been taken up by, you know, activities and activations by sponsors and things like that. The whole parking lot down on the X ground. So all roads will be closed in that area as of 10 o'clock this morning. A lot of the little ones, but some big ones too. Lakeshore between Bathurst and British Columbia is probably the most significant. Strawn from King to Lakeshore will also be closed down, and they stay closed until 8 o'clock tonight, which is notable. And there's Fan Fest going on at Fort York and on the Bentway. It's open for more than just the Canadian games. It was open yesterday for Mexico and South Africa until it wasn't. The threat of lightning forced organizers to shut things down, canceled the event, leaving people upset.
3: Upset and out $15,000. Tabian El Khalifa says that's how much she spent on Fan Fest tickets, plane tickets, and hotels for her and her family. And although she hasn't heard anything about a refund yet,
4: hopefully I get some of my money back.
1: Yeah, that's Global's Noor Rafat with the report. But yeah, we knew that they were charging.
7: Is she asking Noor for money back? Or
1: she was asking.
7: That's
1: anybody.
7: Awkward if that is. Yeah, okay. she,
1: you might see her walking up and down Queen Street being like, please, somebody. But yeah, it's kind of the risk you take with an outdoor event. I mean, we've all been to an outdoor concert when you've, you know, lightning hits and they're like, sorry, everybody, we got to go. And it's written in small print on the back of the ticket.
7: Look, this isn't digging in. I swear it's not. But Vancouver built a roof for their Fan Fest and we didn't.
1: Yeah.
7: And it does rain more there. It does.
1: True.
7: So you'd worry about that. But they've got some shelter and that shades as well. Like when the sun. I've gone to these things in all these European countries for the Euros. And when you don't have tickets for a match, you're like, oh, let's just wander over to the fan park. And but sometimes the sun is directly on the screen. So that could be a factor. I've got to check a couple of them out. There's also like a Canada soccer house that's right by the waterfront as well. Like down by this area is really where we are near off Queens Quay. I think you could walk up and down the street and just really soak in the atmosphere, even on a non-Canada match day. Today's going to be madness, but even tomorrow or Sunday, you're going to see and feel the vibe of the tournament. I'd highly advise it, even if soccer's not your favorite thing ever. You're just going to feel a city that's really alive.
1: Yeah, totally. And three African nations have made an area, Downs View Park, their home watch party area as well, which is kind of fun if you want to get a little different flavor as well, not just fully Canadian atmosphere, but, you know, those people from different parts of the world are celebrating their countries that are also playing in the World Cup, and some of them featured in matches here in Toronto as well. So now, it is kind of a fun time.
7: Now, I saw, again, as you said, we've had just this overrun almost of stories and polls, and this is happening, that's happening. There were two Bosnian female fans that are going to the match, and they're like, one of them was wearing, it was split down the middle. She designed it herself, half Bosnian, half Canadian, and I'm like, I never understand those people. I don't. You're not cheering for both teams.
1: You can't.
7: How do you do that? I know there's sometimes parents that go to sporting events and like their kids play in college and they're playing. There was one. Oh, do you remember? There was an NFL quarterback named Brady Quinn, and when he was in college, he played for Notre Dame, but he was dating his sister was dating a player on Ohio State. So they played in a bowl game, and she showed up with that half jersey.
1: Yeah,
7: and I'm like,
1: ridiculous.
7: You can't, don't do this to us. You can't be cheering for two teams today showing up. Your heart tugs one way or the other.
1: That's like saying it's an honor being nominated, really. I mean,
7: it's
1: you
7: like
1: know.
7: Loving two of your kids equally.
1: Yeah.
7: Of course you don't. You have a favorite. I mean, I'll name mine later in the show.
1: Really?
7: No.
1: Coming up after
7: this
1: the break?
7: This is your moment to do it today,
1: yeah,
7: really.
1: Nope,
7: this is your last opportunity.
1: Will not
7: to
1: do
7: make
1: it.
7: A public declaration.
1: I love them both equally.
7: Do you really?
1: Yes.
7: Oh, your heart just expanded that much more when you had your second... That's possible.
1: Indeed. I did want to flip from that. It's tough to go from the fun and festivities of the World Cup into more of a somber tone. But that's exactly what we're dealing with here in Toronto today. Because you do have, on one hand, you have the World Cup. And on another hand, you're going to have... a line of traffic, people lining overpasses over the course of the day today, or at least late morning, for the body of an OPP officer who was killed in the line of duty. His body is going to be brought to Thornhill after he was killed in Hearst, which is about 600 kilometers northwest of Sudbury. That's 29-year-old Constable Taryn Bally. He's from Brampton. And so the procession will leave a coroner's office around 10 o'clock this morning in North York. It'll weave its way around Highway 401 up the 400 to a funeral home in Thornhill. So they're asking you to gather on Highway Overpass along the route to pay your respects. Nothing yet on funeral details, though.
7: Yeah, it's been just a terrible week for law enforcement. You and I both know men and women that serve in different jurisdictions, and I don't know that there's anything similar to where everybody that works in law enforcement, let's include all first responders, paramedics, fire, they all feel a moment like yesterday. And not even that they're conflicted about this as well, because they know how terrible it is, and they know that sort of adrenaline spike and the fear of serving a warrant at that hour. We had Hank Azinga tell us they do it at that hour because they're hoping to catch people by surprise.
1: Yeah.
7: And it's known as a no-knock as well. They're not exactly like, hi.
1: Yeah, exactly.
7: Police, we have a question. They're going in. And you, it's the last thing you expect, but to be honest, you're ready for anything in a moment like that. And it's just beyond sad that this happened. And this is also, as you note, changed the tone as well of the week, given we already had an OPP officer killed in the line of duty, laying down a spike belt for this. Still have so many questions that we won't get answers to for months, probably, because it's under special investigation. But an 18-year-old that fled from a hospital, got in a car in a small town of Hearst, 600 kilometers northwest of Sudbury.
1: Yeah. And with regards to the police shooting here in Toronto, we know 19-year-old Nicholas Bennett is facing a first-degree murder charge. He's still in hospital. Was taken there fighting for his life. A second suspect is on the loose, 19-year-old Zara Jabby. Police Chief Myron Demke, though, yesterday said the search did surround the March shooting at the U.S. consulate.
5: The investigation that led to the search warrant where Police Constable Mark Benizzotto was tragically killed concerned a number of shootings, including a shooting at the United States Consulate on University Avenue. There were several search warrants executed this morning across the Toronto area.
1: Now, what's interesting about that is that Global News has been able to backtrack a little bit and has come across some papers from the U.S., and linked by authorities in the U.S. to an alleged international campaign from Iranian-backed groups against targets in Europe and North America. That's the shooting at the consulate. An Iraqi national was arrested in the U.S., charged with terrorism offenses. Now, we know that the shooting at the U.S. consulate was also related to shootings at several synagogues in the city of Toronto as well. And it looks like the kingpin in this one could be connected to Iran's Islamic Revolutionary Guard Corps as well.
7: Yeah, that's obviously going to be a big layer of the story. Though this is getting locked down under special investigations, there's going to be a lot more talk about sleeper cells and whether any other arrests could be made, and who knew what. And was the U.S. involved? Like, yeah. The U.S., given Pete Hoekstra, right, our ambassador, was... I don't like it that he was giving out a lot of medical details about the officer before anything was happening officially. Look, there's always going to be speculation, and

0: send a nice message to Dave. 416-870-6. Sometimes the hosts don't always get 100% nice messages, Dave. You guys elude that somehow. I can't figure it out. But what is that? Anyway, a lot of people wishing you well.
1: Oh, that's awesome. Thank you very much. I appreciate it.
0: All right, lots more with Dave Bradley. Of course, Lisa Raitt steps up early for us. We'll get her vibe for the feel in the city. Her response as well yesterday to a very, very difficult week for those of us who embrace and appreciate law enforcement. It's all coming up next on Toronto Today. As he mentioned, a less humid day than anticipated and a less humid weekend than anticipated. 22's current temp. We'll get to 27. It'll feel closer to 30, but nowhere near the humidity we thought it would be. Tomorrow, a high of 27, sunny skies. That's a great day all the way through. Sunday's a little less than. Down to 21 for the high and potential for rain and thunderstorms in the morning and maybe throughout the daytime. Take it as it comes. Let's check your drive. 640 Toronto, big trouble traffic.
2: No new big trouble spots, but the eastbound Gardiner is a very slow one from the South Kingsway to Jamison. If you're headed toward downtown, speaking of downtown, we'll see some road closures and lane restrictions later today for the World Cup match, especially on the Lakeshore. So be aware of that and plan ahead of time. 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
0: Yeah, you can feel a sadness in the city, anger in the city yesterday. We're supposed to turn that around quickly. We'll try to vibe it up and make this feel like a very, very fun afternoon here today. Some of you care about the match. Some of you care, how will we play? How will it go? Will we win? Who will I watch the game with? Some of you will be like, how much longer will it take me to get somewhere? I can understand both those things as we give it the first shot of a bunch of these hosting World Cup matches. First ever World Cup match played in Canada today with Canada and Bosnia and Herzegovina, Toronto Stadium at Exhibition Place, 3 o'clock. Lisa Raitt is back in town after some travel this week and joins us early now on the show. Nice to, what's your day lining up like, Lisa?
15: I am going to go to the game, actually. So I'm pretty excited. But I'm also trying to figure out, how am I going to get there from Milton? And I don't think I have an answer to that yet.
0: Go train, right? Is that, let's start
15: no,
0: there?
15: No,
0: no.
15: GO Train only is like 6 in the morning, 6 at night for Milton.

0: so it doesn't line up.
1: You got to come into Oakville. Can you get that? Like,
0: probably gonna do the Up Express.
1: You could do that. Well, you're coming in. You're not driving, so your goal is to drive to a transit station and then figure out how to do it from there, right?
0: Exactly. Yeah, you're right. So my options are Up Express or to do what you're saying, going to Oakville or Aldershot, something. So I'm going to figure it out. But it's going to be, it's going to be crowded, right? Getting out when the whole game ends around the time when it's rush hour, getting out of the city for all the commuters. So it's going to be wild.
1: I got to think the commuters know better, right? Like if you're getting in your car, leaving your office at 5 o'clock, you'd be like, what's all the traffic for? Like, I think everybody knows. I hope everybody knows there's a game, whether they care about it and give a rip or not. So I got to, but I don't know. It's a huge city. You'd be amazed how many people just sort of are in their own bubble, right?
0: It's true. But look, a lot of people have jobs like you do, which is that you don't have a lot of flexibility in when you can leave work. Like you just can't say, see ya, I'm leaving at 8:30 because I want to miss traffic. It's not an option. So you're kind of damned if you do. I think today's going to be a learning experience. The one good thing is that I got nowhere else to go. I'm just doing this today. And once I clock out at work, I will make my way there and get there when I get there.
1: Now, you'll be shocked by this. They're making a thing about this in the States that the president of the United States isn't at their game tonight at SoFi Stadium. He obviously went. He's bad. He's a bad luck charm, maybe, because he went to the Knicks game as a lifelong Knicks fan. And that's the only game they've lost so far earlier in the week. But I'd ask this. Do you think I don't know who sort of represents us today beyond, I know the Minister of Sport, Adam Van Cuverden, will be there, but I don't know who else is going, that Doug Ford, Olivia Chow, I feel like it'd be a good thing for them to be there, wouldn't it?
0: It is the opening, so it'll be interesting to see. So politicians tend to go to the things that are more ceremonial in nature. So the mayor should be there, think, though, right? The mayor should be there. So it's the opening of the games. Who else is going to be there? And then, of course, if there's any incredibly important game for Toronto or Canada, that would be the other time to go. But we'll see if they go or not. It was never on the high list for prime ministers, for example. It's all up to them.
1: Yeah, I suppose so. Yeah. Yesterday hit so heavy for all of us. We were dealing with this awful story about the officer losing his life up in Hearst, way up north, who was from Dufferin's, who had some GTA ties. And then we find out a cop shot yesterday serving a high-risk warrant at 5:30 in the morning in an apartment building. You had the same visceral reaction I did. Just it's what a kick to the gut.
0: Unbelievable. I was angry. So it was more than sadness. Obviously, the picture of that beautiful family is just, it's hard to look at, right? Really hard to look at, because you know that this officer gave his life for protecting peace, future peace, current peace. And because it is about peace, as Global has turned up. Thank goodness you guys are reporting that. But where my mind went that in the morning was, why are we hearing about this from the ambassador to Canada? I'm happy he told us, because I truly believe, Greg, that but for the U.S. ambassador saying something about where this was coming from, we'd all be in the dark. We would not know the content of the search warrant or even why it was being executed in that moment.
1: Yeah, I know what you mean, because we had a couple summers ago, we had a terror plot foiled that was going to impact downtown Toronto, and RCMP were working together with York Region Police. But we don't know we still don't know what the plot is. And we can say what we will about the U.S. and they do law enforcement differently down there. They'll stand in front of a microphone and a camera and tell the public, well, this is what these guys were planning. This is what we think we have on them. We don't tend to do that here. I don't know why.
0: We don't. And we should, because I think otherwise we're being mollycoddled. We're being wrapped in blankets that we shouldn't be wrapped in. And we're not facing the hard reality of the danger that is out there all the time. And the other part, too, I hope people realize that, you know, most of the intelligence that we get that is protecting our city from really bad exercises of terrorism is coming from the United States. And as much as we want to scream and yell elbows up and we don't like them and boo Donald Trump and stuff like this, they keep us safe. And it may not be a popular opinion out there, but every time that there's a major plot foiled, it's in cooperation, or it's because the United States has tipped us off. And that's not a bad thing. And that's something that we should be absolutely cognizant of and be respectful of the United States as a result.
1: The one thing about Hoekstra you mentioned, and I asked a police source yesterday about this, and that police source is basically, if the U.S. ambassador is saying it, it's pretty much he thought it was guaranteed that Hoekstra has people embedded in the investigation. And it was a shooting in their at their consulate building. So it's naturally State Department, FBI would be like, what are you guys doing about this? I don't love the leaking out. But to your point, how else would we know about it? There's clearly somebody leaking stuff to Pete Hoekstra. And I don't love that it's out there before official channels. But to your point, we've lost some trust in the officials' channels to tell us what's really going on sometimes.
0: And I think that's probably why I was angry yesterday, because it was that moment of realization that I'm learning everything from the ambassador. I believe the ambassador because I agree. He's looped into what is happening, especially since it's based on American intelligence. It had to do with the U.S. consulate. And these are important things. He was acting as if he would act in the United States. This is what they do. They tell the people the truth. They let them in on what's going on. And in Canada, it's like, oh, no, we can't tell people anything. Why can't you tell people? Because you don't want people to have a hard discussion about why is this happening and what is actually going on and are we really safe? I don't think it's helpful for us to be kind of constantly kept in a fog as to whether or not we're safe on our streets and that it's just a bunch of hooligans that are shooting up these places. Well, you know, kids with guns. No, it's not. It's terrorism. It's being fed by terror. It's being paid for by terror. And they're capturing people around the world who are targeting Toronto. And you don't even know the tip of the iceberg.
1: You spotted this when the government changed. You held a seat as an opposition member with the Trudeau government having a strong majority for 4 years. If I'd asked you at any point in those 4 years, the combination of weakening the justice system, there's no doubt they did that, and unfettered, unchecked immigration. By the way, who's angriest about that all the time? Immigrants. They're really upset. They're doing things the right way, wanting to come here, new life, great country to live in, and they're watching everybody else from their country who they didn't want to live with anymore come here also. If I'd asked you in those 4 years, is this going to have this terrible collision and these kind of inevitable things happen? Would you have had an instinct for it even then?
0: Yeah, you can go back and look at Hansard. Conservatives were saying that all the time. But you could see very clearly the outcomes that are associated with action and inaction of a government. For example, right now people are discussing about how the economy is going to suffer because we're no longer relying upon immigration, and people are going, oh my gosh, immigration, that's what was driving the economy. We really do have a bad economy. I mean, we called it a sugar rush when we were in opposition, that you're bringing all kinds of people in just to mask the fact that you don't have an economy that's booming. So yeah, you could see it. I think that's what lends to the frustration when you sit in opposition, because you can, having experience, you can tell what should be happening and should not be happening. For me, the biggest difficulty I had was I could see ministers like Mark Garneau wanting to do the right thing done and just having no ability, to execute on it or put people behind it or have the right services in the right time. And that's the fault of the Trudeau government. No follow through, no ability to execute, no desire to. They were all about, let's make the announcement, let's get the photo op, and we'll hope everything works out.
1: Yeah, I hate thinking a day like yesterday had some predictability to it, but here we are. Lisa, thanks very much for this all week long. We'll talk on Monday.
0: You bet. But the predictability is because local politicians didn't do what they should have done when all this nonsense started October 7 a couple of years ago.
1: Yep.
0: And they didn't crack down and they let it take root. So, you know, they don't give me the crocodile tears today is how I feel when I saw that yesterday.
1: You're talking about the mayor.
0: Yeah.
1: Yeah. Yeah. I mean, we handed over the streets. So when you surrender the streets, don't be shocked what we got, for the better part of the last 2.5 years with no sign of it ending either. Leave it there. Thanks for that, Lisa.
0: We'll take advantage. You have a great day. See you
1: 100%.
0: Later. 100%.
1: All right. Dave Bradley in the newsroom right now. Leading into what he's got coming up for 8 o'clock.
2: Yeah, it's the first time ever Canada is going to host a World Cup match, and it happens today. The stadium has a $146 million polish on it. and it opens to the world at 11 o'clock this morning ahead of the 3 o'clock kickoff. First, though, an opening ceremony concert with the likes of Michael Bublé, Alanis Morissette, and Alessia Cara, and more. With that comes road closures around the X grounds, including Lakeshore. It'll be shut down from Bathurst all the way to British Columbia starting at 10. All of the road closures in and around the stadium and FanFest will be in effect until 8 o'clock tonight. Extra capacity on the TTC and GO Transit to help you get to and from the grounds, though. That should make up for it. We do get to see if all the plans actually work. So what's the weather going to be like for the World Cup opener here in Toronto? It's an open-top stadium. Well, much better than previously forecast. It looks like the threat of rain will start to drop off around 10 o'clock this morning. Sun and clouds this afternoon, and the temperature is going to be much more comfortable. Less humidity this afternoon, too.
1: Yeah, that's a big factor right there, is to make it a little bit cooler for those. And don't forget, a week ago, FIFA, out of the goodness of their heart, reversed that water bottle policy.
2: I know.
1: When we left work yesterday, we're like, no water bottles allowed in the, and you can carry in a small 500 or 600 milliliter bottle in. Find elbow people out of the way, get to the front of the line of the water filling station, and you're good.
2: Now, interesting.
1: You've saved $8.
2: I did see at the Fan Fest a couple of the water bottle filling stations had broken down already.
1: Yes, they have. People aren't happy about that.
2: That was all over social media this morning.
1: Yes. Don't promise water where there isn't going to be any.
2: Exactly.
1: Okay? They bring it. There's a reason they bring it to your restaurant table right away. They want to make it very clear.
2: Yeah.
1: It's also a stall tactic because... So that you think about ordering more food and more appetizers.
2: That's
1: my theory.
2: If you lead us to water, you should let us drink.
1: Something like that.
2: Yes.
1: Is that horses or cows?
2: I don't know. It's me.
1: It could be us, too. Dave, we'll get more at 8. Thanks.
2: Sounds good.
1: All right, on our way back. Hey, listen, what do we even know about Bosnia and Herzegovina? Who are these people? Okay, we'll ask you those questions properly next on Toronto Today.
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1: Let's get a look at your drive this morning at 7:36, 22 current temperature. We got a great day ahead. Starting now, just now, just right this moment, to see that morning sunshine. It's going to hold with us all day long, a very sunny day, and that high of 27 with minimal humidity. Great day ahead and a great tomorrow also. High of 27 degrees, 21 and rainy on Sunday. Let's check your road. 640 Toronto, big trouble traffic.
10: A new big trouble spot on the southbound DVP past Eglinton. This stalled vehicle blocking part of the right lane. So very slow before that, starting from Finch and on the 404 right down to Eglinton. So if you're traveling that way, you can go south on Don Mills instead. 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That's the big trouble traffic spot right now. 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
1: So this will make you look. I think this is great interest anyway, because it's got so many complexities and the story matters so much. But you'll also, to be honest, you'll sound smart today if you're watching the match at 3 o'clock or getting together with friends, and you'll know the history of this modern nation of Bosnia and Herzegovina. And if your entry point like me is, well, you grew up and there was a country called Yugoslavia, and they hosted phenomenally the Sarajevo Olympics in 1984. I remember that one very, very well. And watching endless coverage of that. When you're a kid, you got all the time in the world to watch these things. But then years later, I'm in university and communism collapses across Eastern Europe and things start to unravel in Yugoslavia. So how did this country that Canada goes against today in this historic match, how did this country come to be? It's a fantastic conversation. Emila Budarovic is a guest of ours, a professor of humanities and religious studies at York University and an expert on this stuff. Emila, thank you very much for your time today. I appreciate it.
12: Yes, good morning and hello from Sarajevo, where I'm currently doing research.
1: It's a country I always wanted to visit and a city I always wanted to visit, but even seeing the photos, I mentioned being such a fan of the 84 Olympics and the country and the city did such a phenomenal job. And then it's still devastating to people to talk about what was happening about a decade later, isn't it?
12: Yes, absolutely. The Olympics were really the highlights of modern Bosnian history. And there was so much unity and enthusiasm and solidarity. And to think that within just a few years that all collapsed under the, you know, horrible sort of expressions of nationalism and aggression, that is still very devastating, still very raw in the minds and hearts of most Bosnians and Yugoslavs in general.
1: So most people of my generation, and if you're real, there's a bunch of stuff I'm really into. Sports is one, but politics is the other. So when the Berlin Wall comes down, when communism collapses, it had a real ripple effect in Yugoslavia. Tell our audience from a very basic level what started to happen in Yugoslavia after that happened.
12: Well, Yugoslavia decided that it was no longer feasible as a country because there was economic disparity. And, you know, sadly, very much like, you know, the situation now in Canada with Alberta and a little bit like with Quebec, you know, looking for independence. This is what started to happen in Yugoslavia. And frankly, nobody expected that it would actually come down with such horrible, tragic consequences. Mm. And Bosnians never expected that it would happen in Bosnia because Bosnia historically is one of the most diverse regions in the former Yugoslavia and generally in Europe, with so much religious mixing, ethnic mixing, and people living together, people sharing lives together because of the mixed marriages, because of all the mm-hmm. intertwined historical and cultural heritage. So it was just an impossible idea that this would happen in Bosnia. But, you know, people get mobilized over fear and xenophobia very quickly. And that was the tragedy of Bosnia, that because people were so living so close together that when they turned against each other, and actually there was an aggression against that sense of Bosnian unity, it was actually, it came down with such personal, intimate sort of betrayals, and where neighbors often went against neighbors, and it collapsed with the Great Bang, which was still something that, you know, nobody could really come to terms with and could fully understand. And there is, you know, rivers of ink have been spilled to try to explain what went on. But the reality is that Bosnia now is unified, but it's really disunited.
1: That's so interesting you say that, because we had, tell me if I have this right, you can correct me anytime. We had Bosnian Muslims known as Bosniaks. We had Bosnian Croats who wanted to be a fully independent country. The Serbs, however, were very hardline, weren't they? And they wanted to remain a part of Yugoslavia. So how does all this conflict play itself out? And eventually you've got civil war over this. That's how serious it got, correct?
12: Yeah, it was. You actually had genocide that is, you know, yeah, and tragic events in Eastern Bosnia that was recognized by international tribunal as genocide and has been now marked, of course, as the first genocide in Europe after the Second World War. So in 1991, when both Slovenia and Croatia seceded from Yugoslavia, Bosnia found itself in this really difficult position. But Yugoslav National Army, that was very much in charge of, you know, of all the armaments and the weapons and the power, were threatening that if Bosnia was to secede, that the Bosniak population, the Muslim population, as well as the Croats of Bosnia would disappear, that there would be, you know, full cleansing of the area. And in fact, the term ethnic cleansing came into circulation at that time. That's when the Serbs used it and then and threatened. They said, if you secede, we would actually completely get rid of you in with the power we have. And in 1992, the Serb region of the of Bosnia and Herzegovina declared somewhat autonomous status. So much so that, in fact, Bosnians went got extremely worried. But until, as I said, until the very last moment, they could not believe that this was actually happening. And there was a referendum which won, and Bosnia was recognized by the UN as an independent country in the spring of 1992. Following that, in fact, the Yugoslav National Army, that had actually been the army of all of the Yugoslavs, turned against what it turned against Slovenians first and against Croatians, it actually turned against Bosnians, and mess happened to the highest degree.
1: So the best way I can describe it from what I saw in the 90s was countries didn't intercede militarily, but the Clinton administration, basically the United States, eventually, there were a lot of horrible things that happened in the process before it happened. Does the U.S. deserve and get credit for bringing the leaders of these Bosnia, Croatia, Serbia to the table and ending the war?
12: Well, it does and it doesn't. It really was, there was so much international hesitation. Initially, there was an embargo on Bosnia because of the, of course, you know, hope that the you know, the lack of armament and the lack of weaponry would actually end the war. But that didn't happen. The Yugoslav National Army was a very powerful army, and it had all the weapons to actually go after the civilians and cleanse the civilians. So by the time there was any intervention in any real sense, hundreds of thousands of people were killed. Over 2 million people were displaced. Sarajevo, the capital that you had just mentioned, it was really the most thriving city and the most beautiful city, and it still is, suffered the greatest siege in modern history. 4 years of constant bombardment, daily bombardment from the hills by the Yugoslav National Army, where over 10,000 of people were 10,000 people were killed. So the intervention came in very slow. The Dayton Agreement in 1995, which ended the war, really just put the end to the fighting. It didn't really resolve politically what was happening. It just basically put a halt to the horrible destruction. And whoever grabbed the territory actually kept the territory. So since then, Bosnia has tried to sort of rebuild itself as a unified country. But, you know, when you work with territory grab, then people are not really interested. Those who hold the territory, they are not interested in giving it up. So it has been a difficult process. And, you know, war games are no way to, in fact, implement any kind of lasting peace. It needs to be done from scratch. And hopefully, when it is done, it's not done in that the same kind of bloody way.
1: This is just, again, very fascinating to me. Emila Budarovic is our guest, professor of humanities, religious studies at York University. And she's in Sarajevo as we speak, doing some research there. Obviously a lighter note, I wanted to know how soccer/football unites Bosnia and Herzegovina, and what will tonight be like. You'll have a 9 o'clock local time start for this huge game against Canada, right in the city I'm in Toronto, that you know well. is what, 90% of televisions are watching this match tonight across the country?
12: Oh my gosh, people are already out and about. I mean, the screens are being put in every public square. It is insane. There is so much enthusiasm. And just to put it in context, you know, most of the players, Bosnia has the youngest, I think, team on the, you know, on the, in the cup. And it is these are the players who were for the most part, born outside during the, in diaspora. So they are sort of diasporic kids who were, as one of the, the heads of the Memorial Center in Srebrenica said, you know, these were the kids who were not supposed to be born because they were supposed to be cleansed and their parents killed. But they were born and they are now part of the team that has really seized the imagination of, you know, of anybody who dreams of unified Bosnia. And they're very strong. They're very motivated. They're there to affirm themselves in the international scene after this genocide, after the tragedy, after so much disunity. And hopefully they will achieve that. And hence the support for them. So it is about football. I mean, football, soccer in Bosnia is what hockey is in Canada. And it has historically been the most important sport. And now we have this young generation that really has not seen the war, but has lived in the shadows of the war, but are ready to move forward, ready to actually look into the future and not dwell on what happened in the past. So they are strong, they are united, and they are really wonderful kids. So everybody here is going absolutely insane. And I happen to be here, not in Toronto, but I hear that in Toronto, the match this afternoon is going to be overwhelmingly
1: I've heard those
12: Bosnian.
1: Rumors. I know. There are rumors right now. You're right. Like, I think people will be a bit shocked if the Bosnians don't represent well and they came all this way. They got their tickets. One more quickie for you. And this is I'll make this about me for 30 seconds. I went to the Euros in 2000 in the Netherlands and Belgium. And in Charleroi, Belgium, I watched Slovenia play Yugoslavia. And I kind of again, I'm 6 years out of university and I wrote a paper on the genocide for a professor. And but my point is. It basically, my British friends who didn't take those kind of courses were like, what's this match going to be like? And I'm like, tension. These nations, these players, this is good. Like, they got to keep these fan bases. Can you lay that out? Slovenia and Yugoslavia playing each other in 2000. Those fan bases despised each other at that point in time, wouldn't they?
12: Yeah. At that point, that was still very, very strongly, you know, very shortly after the war. So it was still, the tensions were running high. At this point, I must say that I think that most fans are, even, you know, even if they don't want to be very expressive and explicit about it, they all root for each other. And I think, you know, all of us who are, you know, wearing both sort of Canadian and Bosnian hats for the afternoon, for the evening. I'm going to be singing both anthems, to be honest, you know, in the end, you know, in the square of Sarajevo. I think that, you know, next week I will take off my Bosnian hat and put on my Croatian hat, and, you know, and so there is actually at this point quite a bit of solidarity. There is quite a bit of enthusiasm that, you know, that both Bosnia, in addition to Croatia, has gone through, and that, you know, that we will be represented in many different, actually many different teams, because, you know, there are quite a few Bosnians. I mean, the head coach of the Croatian team is also from Bosnia originally, and in Switzerland as well, there are quite a few players. So there is quite a bit of mixing and matching. So it's important, Amelia, that the sport
1: even if you said I want Bosnia to win today, we'd let you back into Canada. You know that we're very liberal about our borders. To a fault,
12: yes, we
1: would do that.
12: No, that's great. That's what we love about Canada.
1: Thank you for your context. That you're a great guest. Thank you for your context today, and I think you educated
12: a lot
1: of soccer fans as to the history of this country. That we hope to beat 3-0 today. We'll see. We'll see how it goes.
12: That's great.
1: Thank you for the time.
12: Great. Go Canada. Go and go.
1: You got to cover all bases. Amelia Budarovic, our guest. That's a great lesson, a great eye level stuff on the Bosnian history, their identity, their culture. The best player today for them, by the way, is Edin Dzeko, and he played for Manchester City for a long, long time. So I rooted for him, but he's known as the Bosnian Diamond. You'll sound so smart at 2:58 p.m. today by going, you know who we got to worry about, the Bosnian Diamond. That's it. And he's the captain. He's one of the most prolific strikers of his generation, always seemed to score the big goal for Man City. Watch out for him today. Neutralize him would be the best way to go. Now, tickets on sale via secondary websites for this particular event, and they should be, and that's how it goes. And there's still been so much debate about the Ontario government, the Ford government, putting this resale law out. And just yesterday, they announced, well, there's two major ticket resale sites that the Ontario government's adding to this consumer watch list. But I think there's still a lot of question about how these companies comply, what the punishment is going to be. Is there going to be some kind of high profile investigation if you list tickets on here? It stressed a lot of people. Brian Barry is the executive director of the Ticket Policy Forum, and they represent resale marketplaces like StubHub, SeatGeek, and the like. And he joins us now, leading up to top of the hour, to lay out where it all is right now. Brian, thank you for the time. I appreciate it.
13: It's my pleasure, Greg. Good morning.
1: Look, I thank you. I look and I buy tickets. I sell tickets. I was a season ticket holder for TFC for a while. And when you needed to dump tickets, you couldn't go. These sites were, it was an automatic to go there. There's a stress level in this province about people worried about breaking a law. And yet there's still not a lot of clarification as to what breaks the law and what doesn't. Do you agree with that?
13: I mean, bingo, you hit the nail on the head. The stress level should be high because the government can't answer questions about how to enforce its own law. So that's really right now, your listeners should be joining us and asking the government to think through this law and how in the world are companies supposed to comply? I mean, if you've been tracking this, this was pushed through the budget bill. There were no hearings. There were no open discussions. There was no daylight. The government had a chance to learn just how complicated this market is and the intricacies of ticketing, but chose not to do that. Now they're trying to play catch up while also trying to enforce at the same time. It's a complete mess, and it's entirely on the hands of the government. And I think, you know, if you're a Ticketmaster, you're just sitting back smiling right now. This is the biggest gift Ticketmaster has received all year.
1: Well, I also felt like it was going to hurt. I've talked to sports executives in the city and across the country, and they're quite worried about how this affects season tickets. Why would somebody buy 41 Raptors home games and split them with a friend? Why would a company do this knowing that they can never resell for a profit? And there are going to be some games, matches, if you will, that they're going to take losses on. If I can get face value tickets the day of every single event, why would I buy season tickets? And that affects their bottom line. That could even impact jobs to me.
13: Yeah, it sounds like, Greg, you clearly know a lot about this. Of course, half the time, whether it's for sports or music, half the time you're going to find, you know, $10, $12 tickets on the secondary market. That's how this works. That's market demand. For season ticket holders, for Blue Jays fans, I feel terrible for them because they buy these tickets. They went in knowing full well, as always, and as always was condoned, that they could recover some of their investment because it's a lot of money. You don't, like you said, you don't have to spend that money on any given game, but they are the best fans. They are the most loyal fans. They're investing their hard-earned money into these season ticket packages. And think about this. This law, again, was hurried so quickly without absolutely no respect for those season ticket holders who are investing their money and recovered at least previously purchased tickets should have been exempt from this. You know, or clearly, as you know, if you're the city government of Toronto and you bought these tickets and you're reselling them at a profit, apparently that doesn't matter. Apparently that doesn't apply, you know, but fans, season ticket holders, you know, you really got pinched by this one and we feel terrible about it.
1: Do you think there's more bark than bite, as in they're threatening $10,000 fines, $25,000 fines? Do you kind of roll your eyes and go, you're just never going to give a fine like that out to an ordinary citizen who decided to try and sell a Blue Jays playoff ticket, if they make it again, for three times the value? They're never going to fine people that much, are they?
13: I mean, Greg, I can't speak for the government because, you know, seeing how this has rolled out, I mean, let's just, you know, brass tacks here. This was such a nakedly political move to put a consumer watch list out 2 days before a match, while the ministry is still taking questions and trying to answer questions about compliance. At the same time, you've got the government talking to our member companies about, you know, understanding and appreciating finally that maybe they did something without understanding the market that they were regulating and trying to iron out the wrinkles. And then all of a sudden the consumer watch list comes out. So, you know, I wouldn't put it past the government. I hope they really do want to have a law that can be enforced versus just for headlines. But again, you know, You saw what happened. This was pushed through. It was not thought through. There's no compliance mechanism. You cannot enforce a law that the government can't answer questions about. But that's what's going on.
1: Brian, is it fair? We've seen it in the UK. The UK actually capped a profit you could make off a ticket at double the face value. If I want to buy Taylor Swift tickets for Wembley Stadium and they cost $500 and I want to charge you $1,000 or $999, I guess, then I'm okay. I think the consumer does want to see some limitation because it's very evident people are buying tickets for huge events with only the purpose of reselling them. And I get that. That feels unprincipled to people. What would you recommend for a policy that is not as antiquated and strict as the provincial government has that would work for everybody?
13: Well, sure. Look, at the end of the day, let's not forget that Premier Ford, he repealed the price cap in Ontario. He recognized previously in 2019 that it was unenforceable and that it just would drive fraud up. That's exactly what happened. And that's exactly, you know, the experience in the UK, where there have been price caps. Fraud has gone up by four times. The government cannot protect fans when they're buying on social media. You know, would you want your teenage daughter, you know, out there buying Taylor Swift tickets with cash in hand from somebody on WhatsApp? I don't think so. I certainly don't. No one should. So look, fans deserve protection, absolutely, from fraud, from deceptive fees, from hidden charges. That's what our platforms provide for. You know, what they don't deserve is this law that pushes them off of our regulated, protected platforms and into unregulated, shady, scam-ridden channels. But that's what's going to happen, you know? And at the end of the day, Greg, you know, and this is just a principled position here, but you buy it, you should be able to do what you want with it. And I don't see Ontario telling homeowners that when they buy their homes, they can't sell them at whatever price they choose to. What's important when they resell a ticket is that they're protected and that everybody, both buyer and seller, is protected. These prices are high, but we're talking about the World Cup. And by the way, you know, as you know, in Toronto, you could still pick up tickets for, you know, in the 400s. So, you know, FIFA has done this incredible throttling of tickets to frustrate every fan. And now they're making phone calls trying to give away these tickets.
1: The mess
13: is already here.
1: I'm glad you said that. I mentioned it to the audience earlier in the show that I went on the FIFA website and like they've still got maybe 900 tickets for the match today. In Toronto, there was a ton of empty seats at South Korea Czechia last night in Guadalajara. I think we're but I get it also. Like, I don't think they can just all of a sudden give you a half price off like there's some used car dealer today because they're going to piss off everybody else that paid full price 3 months ago, right?
13: They should have thought about that at the start. And the government should have thought about all of this before they rushed this through in the budget bill. But, you know, again, why isn't the box office, why isn't Ticketmaster being fined right now? The very law that they're enforcing and creating this consumer watch list also states that the primary Ticketmaster must include the price. And then I've read the news, Ticketmaster saying, well, you know, the ticket holder can produce a receipt and that's fine. That can't be done at scale. Come on, Ticketmaster, you know exactly what you're saying here. And they're putting the onus on the ticket holder. You know what? Anyone in 2 minutes using AI can produce any receipt for any event at any price. And if that's what the government says is fine, the next time a fan tells us that they paid $2,129 Canadian for a ticket, then I guess we're going to have to trust them. And I guess that's what's going to look like in the market. That's not real enforcement.
1: No, it's not.
13: That's not relying on verifiable facts.
1: I got to blast, Brian. I want to stay in touch. I want to stay in touch on this because I think there's a happy medium to have here, and I'm not sure the Ford government sees what it is yet. So I hope these companies get an audience with the Ford government and say this is where we can make. It's not a win-win for everybody right now. Is my point, and
13: no,
1: I think there's a way to do it. Thank you for the time.
13: Thanks, Greg.
1: Brian Barry's executive director of the Ticket Policy Forum. We have a packed 8 o'clock hour. Dave Bradley, right now with the news.
2: This is Global News. It is 22 degrees with humidity. It feels like 29 at 8 o'clock. I'm Dave Bradley. Game one on Canadian soil for the FIFA World Cup with Canada playing Bosnia-Herzegovina. at 3 o'clock this afternoon. Lots happening just before that. Yesterday at the FIFA Fan Fest, a storm moved in. And what happened? A lot of people left angry. We'll tell you why. The weather, though, today looks much, much better. We'll tell you exactly how it's going to be this afternoon. But first, let's get you moving. Check 640 Toronto Big Trouble Traffic.
10: A new Big Trouble spot on the eastbound 401 past Dixie and the Collectors. Look out for a stalled vehicle in the center lane. Already seeing a heavy backup from the Dixie Ramson just south of Pearson Airport. So with that in mind, you can instead go east on Matheson or Eglinton to avoid the backup. Auto Shack now participating Rona Plus. 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That's the Big Trouble Traffic spot right now. I'm Miles Marcus, 640 Toronto.
2: It's been years in the planning stages with millions of dollars spent, countless hours arguing whether or not it's worth it. But today, it starts.
14: Do you love soccer?
2: The first ever World Cup game to be played on Canadian soil happens at 3 o'clock this afternoon with Canada playing Bosnia and Herzegovina. Before that, though, will be the opening concert ceremony with Michael Bublé, along with Alanis Morissette, who will sing the national anthem, and Alessia Cara, among others. If you have tickets, the actual stadium opens at 11 o'clock, so well before that concert starts and well before the opening kickoff. However, road closures go into effect even before then. All around the X grounds in Toronto Stadium, the big one will be Lakeshore, closed between Bathurst and British Columbia. But all roads will stay closed until 8 o'clock tonight. There's increased capacity in both the TTC and GO Transit to help you get around. We'll get a good idea of what the weather is going to be like for the game number one of the World Cup in just a minute with Global's Ross Hall. Yesterday, though, FanFest was open for games being played in other cities. Mexico City was a host for Mexico and South Africa. Fans were ready to watch until Mother Nature had other ideas.
15: We were just watching the game. It was at minute 35, I think. Mexico scored one, so we were really excited. And then on the TV, it just appeared like shutdown.
16: Minutes into FanFest, fans were evacuated due to risk of lightning. On X, the city of Toronto saying, quote, the decision was not made lightly. News that made international headlines. On its website, FIFA says the event is rain or shine, but that in the case of severe weather, their team will monitor and provide updates. General admission tickets were free, but other tiers were priced between $100 to $300.
17: So I came all the way like 14 hours from Dubai, Jumeirah, and it was canceled because of the rain.
2: That's Global's Noor Rafat reporting. So far today does look better weather-wise. And you go from the celebration of the World Cup to the exact opposite. A somber moment today, starting at 10 o'clock, when the body of the provincial police officer killed in the line of duty is taken from the Coroner's Complex in North York to a funeral home in Thornhill. OPP Constable Taryn Bally was hit by a vehicle on Tuesday in Hearst, about 600 kilometers northwest of Sudbury. The procession will move west on the 401 up to 400 to Thornhill. They say those who wish to show support can gather on the highway overpasses or sign an online book of condolence. No funeral arrangements have been announced just yet, but that's happening day after the CN Tower dimmed its bright lights last night to pay tribute to police officer here in Toronto who was gunned down during a raid in the city's northwest. The officials on social media said the lights were turned down for the first 5 minutes of every hour to honor Constable Mark Pinizzotto. The 43-year-old was killed in a fourth-floor apartment building as fellow officers carried out a raid into multiple shootings, including one at the U.S. consulate in March. A look at your forecast from the Global News Weather Center. We bring in meteorologist Ross Hall.
18: The chance of some showers this morning as a cold front moves through. That chance of showers eases by about 11 a.m. And then we'll see some sunshine heading into the afternoon. Not quite as humid in the wake of that front. We're looking at a daytime high still on the warm side, 28 degrees, but the humidex will be closer to 31. It hit near 40 yesterday. The UV index still very high and breezy westerly winds at times, but that wind will be a little cooler than it has been of late. So pleasant conditions into the afternoon. Clear skies tonight down to 17 degrees. And then on Saturday, another warm one, 29 the high with more sunshine, but the humidex near 31. Slight chance of an afternoon shower on Saturday and on Sunday. The better chance of unsettled weather through the morning hours, especially showers, the risk of a thunderstorm. We should start to see that wet weather ease by mid-afternoon Sunday, the high 23.
2: And it's still pretty muggy right now. We're at 24 degrees in downtown Toronto with the humidity. It feels like 30. You can be the first to know by signing up for breaking news alerts at globalnews.ca. I'm Dave Bradley. 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
21: Now, if you're thinking, and you are, something's gone terribly wrong at the radio station, A, it wouldn't be the first time, and B, no, honestly, this is the national anthem of Bosnia and Herzegovina. So I do think, even if you're driving right now, you should stand and respect the other countries. You're going to hear this. You're going to hear this today at Toronto Stadium if you're headed there. I kind of like it. They wrote this in 1998, right? New country. This is a country that is less than 30 years old post the Berlin Wall falling and Yugoslavia was a communist country. I kind of dug it a little bit. Now, Gord Rennie's our technical director, is kind of operatic. So I don't know whether, you know how with old Canada, sometimes you'll get at a hockey game or something like, and now with the national anthem, Nickelback, maybe not a great example because people hate them. So here's the Bare Naked Ladies, right? Here's 5440 doing the national, I don't know if a rock band could do that anthem because that guy was like a three tenors type.
22: No, yeah. And
21: dude
22: you
21: right there.
22: And you don't want to get the Canadian tenors involved with anything, right?
21: Well, so, no.
22: Not anymore.
21: They go rogue. Lone wolf tenor. Don't even know where he went.
22: Yeah, he went lone wolf. They sent him out in the forest.
21: He had to leave.
22: Instrumental though thing, and you're fine.
21: Yeah, I'll be interested today if it's an instrumental one. One thing you'll notice if you're watching the game is I'm telling you, these Canadian players. This is something they will burst out. They'll bust out the national anthem. You want to hear "O Canada Day" sung? Understand this. The Jays hear that anthem 162 times a year. The Leafs and Raptors hear it 82 times a year. I don't expect them to belt it out at the top of their lungs, right? Okay. But you're going to see the starting 11 for Team Canada today just belt out the national anthem. I think this is going to be one of the great national anthems of all time. I know it's a big deal at Jays games during the World Series. And don't forget, our Jays World Series national anthems last fall at home went pretty well. It did. When we brought in guys like Rufus Wainwright, oh my goodness, Ben Mulroney just tore that guy to shreds the next morning. When you get people changing the damn lyrics and we're on the road against the Dodgers, no, like we can't be having that. So I think it'll go strictly by the book today for O Canada. Alanis Morissette singing O Canada. Amazing, just amazing. But that was the national anthem of Bosnia and Herzegovina a little bit later on today. I want to take some calls. I'm going to give you five fun facts about Bosnia and Herzegovina to wow your friends at your soccer watching garden party later on today. But I want to take some calls on this. Is this match today? We're finally here, right? A lot of lead up to it. A lot of discussion about the money and the taxes and the city of Toronto selling you tickets for triple the face value and cackling about it with glee, legitimately. All that happened. So 416-870-6400. Is this match today, this game today, the highlight of your weekend? Is this the highlight of your weekend, whether you're going to the match or you're just watching? It is historic. People will overuse that term so much. 416-870-6400 is the phone number, or you can call us at 888-225-TALK. If you're listening long distance, we'll pay for the call, all that stuff. 416-870-6400 is the phone number. Is this match today the highlight of your weekend? It's been a rough week in a lot of contexts, right? We've had two police officers killed in the line of duty. The prime minister of the country can't figure out how much you spend on groceries. So it's a time to sort of, this is why we do this, right? We go do fun stuff. We go play golf. We go on a date. We go to a movie. We go here and there. What a day today could be today. You could double bill this with seeing the match today, and then you could go see Disclosure Day and convince yourself that aliens exist. You could do all of this within about a 9-hour span. It's pretty amazing. 416-870-6400. Worth noting, is this game sold out? No, it isn't. You can go to the FIFA website now. You got to create an ID with your email and all that stuff. But you could buy a ticket today for that game. You could pay $3,200. You could pay $1,100. But you can get on the FIFA website. There are hundreds of tickets for this match today. Are there going to be empty seats? Is a conversation we haven't even had yet for Canada and Bosnia-Herzegovina. But it is historic. I'll admit, if the Leafs played a Stanley Cup final game for anybody under the age of basically 70, that would be historic. You've never seen that happen before in your lifetime. But you've seen the Jays in the World Series, unless you're like 30 or under. You've seen the Raptors in the last 7 years win the NBA title. This is history today. There's no doubt about the feel in the city. Let's get to the phones. Craig, thanks for the phone call. You're on 640 Toronto. Go right ahead.
0: Good morning, Greg.
21: Hi, man.
0: Yeah, so for me, you mentioned the tickets. As of yesterday, there was 450 left. I've been looking at them online. SeatGeek was good. I got one Wednesday. It was around the Geno, but last week, the same ticket was over $2,000. So they have come down, and I know it's a lot of money, but...
21: No. It's, well, if you say, what's a once-in-a-lifetime experience, right? We all could...
0: Oh, this is it.
21: Yes,
0: this
21: it is.
0: This is it for me.
21: It is.
0: I've been some big events, and in my lifetime, this is never coming back to Toronto, if ever. And like you, I'm a big EPL guy. Like, I live Liverpool from August to April, May, and... Yeah, this is the pinnacle.
21: Yeah, I think so. I think it's going to be intense. Do you have a decent seat? Do you know where you're sitting?
0: What, yeah, I'm in my old Toronto FC seats were in 116 with all the Yahoos right behind the goal in the south end. So I'm in 117, row 20, and a lot of people, if you're looking for something to do, the Voyageurs, which is one of the supporting clubs, supporters clubs, we're starting out at Trinity Bellwoods this morning. We're gathering at around 10:30. The march to the stadium with all the supporters, I figured there's going to be a few thousand easily. That's starting at 11 a.m. this morning at Trinity Bellwoods. I figure they're taking over Queen Street and heading south on Strawn. It's this is going to be one of those days.
21: Yeah, and what time? This is a big question for me because I got to go home back to Ajax, pick my son up, get him out of second period, and he and I are going. We got invited by somebody. I gratefully and graciously accepted. We're going to the game too.
0: Fantastic.
21: But I want to get in there. I don't want to mess around. I want to be in that stadium by 12:30. I want to be in there two and a half hours ahead of time. I'm not taking any chances.
0: The fan zone starts rocking at about 1:30, so I figure I'll be in the fan zone right like within the stadium entrance at about noon.
21: We got to see Alanis do the national anthem, right? We don't get that every week.
0: I mean, this is one of those, you bring your portable phone charger with you because the videos, it's like I say, it's one of those days. My wife doesn't know when I'll be home tonight, and it's just one of those things.
21: Well, is that 5 days a week or not? Like, what are we talking about? Okay, I want things to be going. All right, I don't want any extra tension. Okay, thanks for this, Craig. I appreciate you calling.
0: Take care, Greg. Enjoy the game, man.
21: Yeah, man, you too. Let's do, we're going to have Karen Stintz in studio with us. I'm really excited to chat with her about what she sees in the city. And of course, this is very, very historic for certain. Let's do the Bosnian anthem, and I'm going to run through underneath, if I could, and that'll keep me on time. Let's give the five fascinating, and we're going to do this with Qatar next week. Don't worry, on Thursday. Here's five fascinating and fun facts about Bosnia and Herzegovina. One, rainforests. I know you think rainforests are only in the Amazon or Southeast Asia. It's a pretty key scene in Platoon when Elias got killed by Barnes. I hope I didn't give anything away there. It's a 1986 movie. But they have one of the best-kept secrets in Europe in the Sudetska National Park. This forest is a nature reserve. You think Trinity Bellwoods has trees. No. Some of the trees are over 300 years old in Sudetska National Park. Write that down. Number two, Sarajevo did host the Winter Olympics. You heard me talking about that earlier. Historic event. It marked the first time the Winter Olympics were held in a socialist state. And I only say that noting Toronto in the last 3 years hasn't hosted the Winter Olympics. You think I'm kidding? No, you know I'm not kidding. And you can actually visit the abandoned Olympic bobsled and luge track. A lot of people take selfies up there at Mount Trevethik. And there's been graffiti. It's a beautiful, beautiful imagery. And of course, it changed so much after there was a civil war where the Olympics were. The official currency. What's their money like? Well, here's something fascinating. I thought you can't spend the mark, the Bosnia and Herzegovina mark, anywhere else. It can't be utilized anywhere else in Europe. You can spend francs in other countries. The British pound works in other countries in Europe. Only this country can you spend. They won't exchange it. They won't take it anywhere else. The Bosnia-Herzegovina convertible mark. Do you love coffee like I do? You do, don't you? Well, coffee is a core cultural ritual. Bosnian coffee. You've heard of Turkish coffee. Bosnian coffee, just as delicious, and they serve it in a traditional copper pot. Brad Smith will love that. He drinks everything out of copper. I think he thinks it makes him stronger or smarter. So I haven't seen signs of either of those things. But anyway, yes, Bosnian coffee is delightful. And finally, how about the most beautiful waterfall in Europe? Of course, it's not in England. But they've got this amazing city of Jajce, J-A-J-C-E, and they've got a 22-meter high, 72-feet waterfall right in the middle of the town center. That's, you don't see that, right? You got to hike out to see waterfalls usually. But if you're a waterfall enthusiast, the Pliva waterfall is where two major rivers meet. One of the most picturesque waterfalls in the world. Again, I want to go to there. I haven't been yet. I'd love to go. But again, I hope they get their tails kicked today and suffer the consequences of playing in a hostile atmosphere. Let's be hostile for a change in Canada towards the Bosnian team. Let's go at them. Almost no chant is offside. 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The property was cleaned out. The content sale was organized and they raised thousands of dollars for that. So already Charles is feeling better. 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
4: 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UV's perfect Saturday. Bug index is low Sunday morning.
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4: Why did he say anything?
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0: Let's get a look at your drive this morning on a brilliant weather day. You couldn't make this any better if you had the ability to make weather. 820, 24 now. We'll get to 27 and sunny skies later on with a little less humidity than the last couple days. You'll spot that mid-afternoon and certainly by the 3 o'clock kickoff. The weekend forecast I'll give you in a couple minutes. Let's check your drive. 640 Toronto, big trouble traffic.
8: Big trouble spot on the eastbound 401 collectors past Dixie. There's a stalled vehicle in the center lane causing a big backup from the 403 where it meets the 410 as delays grow through here. You want to go east on one of the city streets, you can use Eglinton or Matheson instead. When kids play, they win. 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That's the big trouble traffic spot right now. I'm Miles Marcus, 640 Toronto.
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0: Now, you'd think sometimes if you do what we do, you got to have more answers, or at least as many answers as questions. I don't have it for this next event that's happening or now not happening. The Gordie Howe Bridge in Windsor, from Windsor to Detroit, has been built. All the pegs are in place and all that stuff. And it looks amazing from afar and up close. And they were supposed to have a news conference today, like a ribbon cutting outside the bridge. Now, I think that's dumb timing. And I said so when I heard about it on Monday. And this bridge that they've been waiting for forever to open was supposed to have a ribbon cutting today. And cars, trucks. And by the way, this is a commuter bridge also for bikes. You could walk across it. You can't walk through the Windsor-Detroit tunnel. And you can't walk across the Ambassador Bridge. My dad was sent away to private school for misbehavior, so my grandparents thought, and went to Windsor Assumption, and that was a boarding school at the time, and he was playing hockey down there, and like a multi-sport athlete, and they just wanted to get him out of their hair. And he says, I believe him, he used to walk across the bridge to go out in Detroit with friends. Well, at a certain point, you are not allowed to do that by immigration authorities. The Gordie Howe International Bridge would allow this. But something weird has happened, and nobody knows quite what. They have postponed the ceremony scheduled for today indefinitely. Now, again, I thought it was dumb because you've got both teams debuting in the World Cup today. Maybe that doesn't matter. U.S. don't play till 9 o'clock tonight, but I still thought, why do it today? You're asking, you'd probably want the prime minister there, or at the very minimum, the governor of Michigan, who's Gretchen Whitmer, the premier of the province, Doug Ford. You're going to have the mayor of Windsor, mayor of Detroit. You could do this upright.

0: They have now postponed this announcement, and they postponed it Wednesday when it was supposed to be today. So nobody can quite figure this one out. Maybe we get more answers over the weekend. But is there still trade tension there? You'd remember a few months ago is that we all woke up one morning. And again, everybody, well, I don't think they properly react. They overreact to every single thing the U.S. president says. And it was, well, we're not opening this bridge until we get compensated by Canada. Canada's been stealing from us, all this stuff. It's like crazy person talk at 3 a.m. And that just sort of died down as a story, as things often do, and nobody gave it a second thought, and where they're like, well, we're still going to open the bridge. But now we're not sure, and now we don't know. So it just kind of sits there, and we're waiting this out. This one, I don't know where this is going to go. I think this will be the number one movie at the box office this weekend, but it may be a one and done. Disclosure Day, there's been a lot of hype about the Steven Spielberg movie. Because of many things to do with U.S. government files regarding the existence of aliens and UFOs, etc. Here's some of the trailer for what's going into theaters tonight with Disclosure Day.
1: How will disclosure change us? I believe for the better. It will remind us of our capacity for empathy and that there is something bigger out there than just ourselves.
2: To know your purpose.

0: I used to say to myself, wouldn't it be wonderful if all of this turned out to be true?
1: Let me jump in. The Spielberg name's big, right? He made E.T. He made Poltergeist in the same summer of 1982. He made Close Encounters of the Third Kind in the late 70s. So aliens and Spielberg have always very much gone hand in hand. I think his name carries a lot of weight, but will people see this as a drama as opposed to Spielberg thinks this stuff's real and is happening amongst us? So they walk amongst us. They live amongst us. I don't know that that affects how many people go, but we'll see. Got a big cast. Colin Firth won an Academy Award. Emily Blunt, multi-talented. So it's going to be the number one movie. I think everybody agrees there. Positive word of mouth could give it real staying power. Reviews have been kind of mixed so far. We'll see. We'll review it on Monday and talk about the parameters and talk about how much money it made. But the summer box office season has not exactly gone the way it's been planned. There's been two movies. One's called Obsession, and people have gone to see that out of nowhere. And Back Rooms, the other movie, these cheaply made kind of YouTube-esque movies have done great. And I think they're a little like Blair Witch Project, right? Remember that? And people started going based on word of mouth, not because of a huge budget. Declan Hill was on our show earlier. We'll just give you a few minutes of this. If you're wondering about FIFA and why people are so suspicious of it and why they call it a corrupt organization, Declan's got the answers there, and our full interview's on Spotify. I urge you to listen to it. We spent a long time. We elongated that out and had a chat about a lot of things. But I asked him why FIFA and the top people in that organization are so controversial.
2: Anyone who doesn't know the history of FIFA and the background of FIFA, sit down. This is such a wild and wacky ride. It's extraordinary. First of all, they are a legally defined criminal organization. The Southern District of New York is the court circuit that hears the big mafia trials, you know, the five families, or the Russian mob, whatever. And in 2015, U.S. Department of Justice and the FBI arrest over 40 of the senior FIFA executives, bring them to that court circuit. And the prosecutors go to the judge and say, look, we've been studying the FIFA modus operandi, their business practices, the last 4 years in our investigation. We think we should conduct this trial under a RICO, that's racketeering and organized crime. And the judge, who's an experienced judge in that field, looks at it and goes, you know what? You're right. This organization is an organized crime. Unbelievably, the defense lawyers for many of these FIFA executives say, you know what? You're absolutely right. FIFA is an organized crime syndicate, but our clients are innocent. And that's how the trial is conducted, and the convictions are secured.
1: Like, that's one of the big things. I urge you to listen to the interview. It's up on Spotify right now. Declan was with us a couple hours ago. The World Cup's this multi-billion dollar economic engine, and so its rights are really valuable. The TV rights are valuable. Who's the official drink or car company or whatever? You've seen, and you know this story's out there now, that basically the city of Toronto agreed. I can't wait to get Karen Stintz's thought in this, because she knows she's coming in with us, former city councillor, and she's former chair of the TTC, so she knows transit. The city basically laid down and said, we'll do whatever you want when it comes to transporting the teams around. Many of you have seen the Bosnian bus come from the airport. It shut down the highway coming from Pearson Airport downtown. When the Bosnian players need to go, they're staying at the King Edward Hotel, at the King Eddie here. When they need to get on the bus and go to practice, all of a sudden, cop cars are everywhere. Cop bikes are everywhere. So they've been able to, again, strong arm. It's up to the city to say no, but they've been able to go where they want, when they want, with not just a minor police escort. They're shutting down roads. When the two teams come here next week, Panama and Croatia, the same thing will happen. So Declan's got a lot of sources, and basically FIFA kind of shoves you around like the mafia, perhaps, and says, do what we do or else. Or else you don't get the games, or else you won't be the official drink. And just like when they gave these tournaments, this was a shocking development, but also a controversial decision. They gave the 18 tournament to Russia. They gave the 22 tournament to Qatar. Qatar had no soccer history. You're going to see Canada play Qatar next Thursday night. That's the next game. And you're like, you have an abysmal human rights record. You're not even good at the sport. You have extreme summer heat. And the money was so voluminous for the people that voted illegally. They've been charged and convicted in many cases for voting for Qatar and taking a bribe to do it. And that's why we played the World Cup in 22 in November and December, because it's only 32 degrees outside instead of 45 Celsius. We got a nice day today. It could easily have gone the other way. You're going to see some very, very hot temperatures for this tournament. All right, 8:30. Dave Bradley in the newsroom with what's coming up for 9 o'clock.
3: 10 years from now, you'll be able to say, do you remember when Toronto hosted World Cup games? Six of them are scheduled. The first match happening this afternoon between Canada and Bosnia-Herzegovina. Ahead of that, an opening ceremony concert with Alanis Morissette, who will sing the national anthem. Then Michael Bublé will rile the crowd into a frenzy. But you should know, ahead of that concert, which starts at 1:30, road closures go into effect around the X grounds. At 10 o'clock this morning, the big ones, Lakeshore between Bathurst and British Columbia. Strawn also closed from King to Lakeshore. Those will be closed until 8 o'clock tonight. There will be extra streetcar capacity, extra buses if you want to ride the TTC, and extra GO trains running through the city this afternoon as well. Toronto Mayor Olivia Chow spoke this morning on Global News Morning, was asked if the city is ready.
4: Totally ready. We just want to make sure that weather ready for us.
3: The weather didn't play nice for the Fan Fest yesterday. Watching it out, she says you'll be able to take in some of the events for free. You do need a ticket to get into Fan Fest. Most of them have been spoken for. They are free, or at least 80% of them are free. But there's gatherings planned at Nathan Phillips Square outside of City Hall. That one you can just walk up to. Other watch parties being held around the GTA, not just in Toronto.
1: Yeah, and there was a myth, maybe a rumor, ages ago that if you have a ticket for the match or even the Fan Fest, transit would be free. It's not the case. You got to buy your ticket. Got to pay to play. So you got to buy your TTC ticket. Don't hop the gate. GO train. Make sure you've paid before you get on. I don't know how much they'll be checking. I think that'd be a story if all of a sudden they were handing out big fines for not having your ticket ready. But it is good. Like, they're running these trains every 15 minutes, even this morning and all day long. And as you said, deep into the night, they've extended all these hours to, even though that the match should end at 5 o'clock, they've extended this out. So in case you're staying around downtown, it gets people home and safe.
3: Yeah, and the thing about the TTC, despite the extra service, you know, extra streetcars, extra buses, extra trains, and GO Transit, the price stays the same. They're not boosting prices for this event just because they have extra people on board and on staff and extra trains in service. So it is just a regular fee to ride public transit.
1: Well, how benevolent and generous of them to keep prices.
3: Well, remember, we did the story about New York was going to boost the fare to get out to New Jersey to go watch the games there. So, if you're thinking, wait a second, I heard somewhere they're boosting fare. It's not here in Toronto.
1: It ain't here, but you still got to pay.
3: Yeah, you do.
1: Dave, great stuff. We'll see you at 9 o'clock.
3: Sounds good.
1: Dave's 9 will lead right into No BS with Brad Smith. So our next guest knows transit inside and out. And the great question is, can we get more young Canadians working in the transit industry? Many people say the career opportunities are there. We just got to put pen to paper and make it happen. We'll have that conversation next on Toronto Today.
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1: 836. Thanks very much for being with us this morning. It's a great day in the city. Big 3 o'clock match, Canada and Bosnia Herzegovina. Yankees are here to play the Blue Jays tonight. That doesn't happen every weekend. So it's great to see all this transit expansion. And speaking of, a lot more times for the TTC. GO trains every 15 minutes. It's a great thing. The former chair of the TTC and city councillor as well is going to be part of something called the Transit Rail Association for Canadian Contractors, Maintainers, and Standards. We just call it TRACS. It makes it simpler, but I wanted to explain what it was. And former TTC chair and city councillor Karen Stintz is with us in studio. It's great to have you in.
2: Thank you. It's great to be here.
1: The last I saw you, we were on stage doing this event for Integrity TO. But I will tell you, I told you this. I thought you were the star of the night. I thought you were fantastic.
2: I appreciate that.
1: No offense to who was on there. Daniel Tate, who runs that organization. There were two current counselors. John Birdside's an ex-cop, so I'm in trouble with him. He'll read me my rights.
2: No, I think you're safe.
1: But I thought you were fantastic. And it got a lot of people going, Karen Stintz should run for mayor. You know that a lot of people have kind of pushed you for that.
2: Sure, it's nice to hear, but it's not going to happen.
1: Next time. Okay.
2: It's good for the ego. But it's a nice ego boost.
1: Please say never.
2: Okay, I've been told never say never.
1: Okay, let's do that. Okay. Transit is often something you've been passionate about, and it's changed and evolved so much, and it probably drives you crazy. Even yesterday, there were these huge problems on line one. Tell us about TRACS and what you see that we're not doing right, either A, with our workforce. We got all this high youth unemployment, and we're not exactly building transit effectively or cheaply like so many other countries are. What could we do better?
2: Yeah, no, great question. And really pleased to be part of TRACS, because what they have is a vision for the future where we are building transit more effectively and we're not reinventing the wheel with each project. And I think part of what we're recovering from is the fact that we haven't built transit. We haven't really built rail projects in a consistent, coordinated way in this country. And now we've started, but we don't have a framework. We don't have a starting point. We reinvent the wheel with each project. And the results are that we are spending almost four times as much as they are in Europe to build the same rail system. And so TRACS is really determined to bring some standards, to bring some framework, to bring a way of doing business, as it were, around rail development and rail building, so that we're making the most effective use of taxpayer dollars. Because the reality is, it's not an unlimited pool, and we can't afford to spend four times as much. We just can't. And there is a way forward, and TRACS is leading that way.
1: I think there's, I wouldn't say a malaise, but there's a sense, if you will, of a defeatist sense in Canada and the GTA specifically, where we slump our shoulders and go, well, it's just expensive now, and there's projects, and there's consultants, and there's all this. And you're like, no, as you just said, European and Asian countries have been figuring this out and how to minimize costs and how to keep them on time and on budget, and we don't do a good job at it.
2: We absolutely don't, and I think you're absolutely right, because people are just not used to having transit built, so they just accept that this is the way that it is. And TRACS is out there leading the charge to say to the province, to the federal government, it doesn't have to be this way. And so part of next week is bringing together hundreds of those in the transit sector to really send a strong message to the government. We need a framework. We need to not reinvent the wheel. We need to do this smart. We can do it smart. We have the talent in Canada. We just need the framework. And so if you help us with that, we can deliver.
1: People can go, by the way, to tracs.ca/railday2026 and find out more. And TRACS is spelled TRACS.ca/railday2026. The high youth unemployment, famously, I was hearing this live in the fall. You called into Alex Pearson's show and talked about, you know, your son having all these skills, all these qualifications, and looking for a gig. And he ain't the only one. You know how difficult this is as a mother for young kids to find jobs. What could transit and rail and expanding it out and doing this differently and better do for youth employment?
2: There's no question there's many opportunities for the next generation in these transit projects. And so, again, encourage anyone who is thinking about a role in engineering, in welding, in the skilled trades, even legal and accounting, project management. All of those skills are desperately required. Once we get this framework built and once we get these projects on track, we need those skills. And so for anyone who's interested or thinks that they might be interested in a future in transit, I encourage them to go to Rail Day, because there will be lots of opportunity to talk about what employment options are available.
1: Karen Stintz is in studio with us, former TTC chair. I think we have two people now at the top levels of the TTC and Metrolinx that communicate maybe better than some of their predecessors. Mm-hmm. I like Mandeep Lally and his way of speaking. And I like Michael Lindsay. But it's probably driven you crazy since you've been on council to watch some of the finger pointing and it's their fault and, oh, we are not talking about this. Even some of the shutdowns of transit, Karen, and as a person who loves the city so much and is so mm-hmm. passionate about it, it's driven all of us crazy these last several weekends. To the point where even Jamal Myers, the current TTC chair, said, we shut down all these highways and all these transit projects, all these transit lines on Mother's Day, and we shouldn't have done it. Now I'm going to mandate that we communicate. And you're like, what? We have to mandate to talk to each other and go, hey, if this is shut down, this one shouldn't be. Like, families and husbands and wives have these covered. Why can't people that we're paying lots of money to, right?
2: Precisely. And, you know, what is worrying for me is that we set up Metrolinx to be this builder of our capital infrastructure, and for sure, there's been some hiccups, but, you know, they're going to sort them through. But now we see the city is back into the building of transit. And again, they're projecting the Lakeshore East Line. And what their budget is actually even more than what the Eglinton Crosstown was. And we know how over budget that was. And so, you know, to your point, that there needs to be a better integration between the TTC and Metrolinx, because the TTC is the operator for the city of Toronto. And anything that gets built, the TTC is going to operate. So they need to be part of those discussions. But Metrolinx also has to own that they are now the builder of transit, and we need to work with Metrolinx on that framework to make sure that whatever they're building is cost effective. And right now, to be honest, it's not, but we can get there. And so part of Rail Day is an opportunity, and Metrolinx will be there, TTC will be there, the Minister of Transportation for Ontario will be there, yes. The federal government will be there. So we are excited because it really is an opportunity to have a conversation that's long overdue.
1: What's been the peak of your frustration watching some of this from afar, going, you guys, again, whether it's communication, right. Whether it's cost, whether it's the delay after delay in some of these projects?
2: Well, for me, you know, I was on council when we approved the Eglinton Crosstown, and you know, and my kids have gone like through grade school, high school, and
1: projects
2: university.
1: Older than that.
2: Almost. And so I sit there and think, oh my God, I started this project. Yes. I want to see it finished. So I did ride it the day it got opened. But, you know, I just think that if we're really going to be competitive and we're going to build what we want in terms of the infrastructure that we need to be smarter about it. And we have a way. We have a way forward. And so, again, that's why I'm excited to be part of TRAX. That's why I'm looking forward to Rail Day. And it's a true opportunity to take us to the next level.
1: The one of the big issues, I'm sure, that wasn't as prominent clearly in the city, and you've talked about this. I mentioned you sure were passionate about this at the event. I should also note you and I both ran as Conservative Party of Canada candidates, and I'm telling you, you would have been a great MP.
2: Thank you.
1: I was very upset. I thought about three or four different people. Our friend Ron Chinzer out in Oakville. Clearly, Pierre losing his own seat. A couple of times I thought about me. I'm like, oh, damn, I lost. And I thought a lot about you, given how much you put into it. So, yeah. But I say that to note that a lot of what you were talking about then also was, we've got a homelessness problem and an open drug use problem that we didn't have when you were TTC chair. How has that affected people's trust level of transit and their enjoyment level of transit? And just people, I can't tell you how many people are like, I won't put my kids on there, male or female. Mm-hmm. I won't put my parents on there, male or female. Mm-hmm. It's changed dramatically, and we got to fix this.
2: No question about it. And it was frustrating, again, when you talk about things that are shouldn't be happening, is that a transit system is to get people from A to B. It's a transportation mode. It's not a shelter system. And it was treated as a shelter system during COVID. And we let free entry into the system. We didn't monitor it. And now we're left with this situation where people expect that it will be used for shelter, both people who need shelter and people now are transit riders. And like you, my daughter says, I don't want to be on the transit system. And I don't have a good argument
1: for
2: her.
1: How old is she now?
2: She's 19.
1: She doesn't want to be on there.
2: She doesn't want to be on there.
1: Not even like an 11 o'clock at night thing.
2: No, not at all. And I have a hard time saying that she should. And so I think the TTC is taking the right steps. I've seen special constables on the system. And now they're talking about this new PA system that can, you know, call out antisocial behavior, which is fine for what it is. But we really need to get back to the first principle that transit system and rail system is for people who need it to get from point A to point B. It is for no other purpose. And we need to protect that, because ridership is down, trust level is down, fear factors up. And we need riders to make that system sustainable. And if we can't promise them that they're going to have a safe ride, they're not going to come back.
1: Why did we let this go for so long, though? Why? I get during the pandemic, it's a lot of things just fell by the wayside. But even for a couple years with John Tory, certainly for mm-hmm. all of the Olivia Chow years, we just, until like recently, we haven't started taking this seriously. And we lose a lot of money. We've lost hundreds of millions of dollars by not checking tickets and kicking the bad actors off the rails.
2: Absolutely. And it's been detrimental. And people have been asking, riders have been asking for a safe transit environment. And it hasn't been listened to because there's this displaced view that we need to have the TTC be a shelter system. And there's this displaced view that vulnerable people doing drugs on the system, it would be mean or... to take them off.
1: They're
2: discriminatory to take them off.
1: Insensitive.
2: And I'm like, insensitive. And like, they say poverty is not a crime. Well, it's not, but it's not an aspiration either. Drug use is not an aspiration that we should encourage. And so it's really important that we recognize that the integrity of the system requires us to make sure that it is safe and monitored. And anyone who's not on that transit system to get from point A to point B needs to get off.
1: This event's going to be great. It's called the Rail Day and of course, this Transit Rail Expo and Conference. People can go to TRACCS, Tracks, spelled TRACCS.ca/railday2026. I got under a minute, but Alto for the federal government.
2: Yeah.
1: Anything there? It's good to aspire to build, but is there skepticism about the process or that during the Trudeau era, we had a lot of promises about high-speed rail.
2: A lot of announcements and not a lot of delivery. Let's be optimistic, let's hope, but in the hoping, let's make sure that we're not reinventing the wheel yet again. And if we're going to actually build this project, then people need to come to tracks and they need to understand why a national framework is so important if this project is going to get built and on time and on budget.
1: Such smart stuff. Let's reset after the conference. I'd love to know how the conference goes and maybe I can even make it out there. Thank you for the time today.
2: Thanks, Greg.
1: Karen Stintz, former TTC chair. This is going to be a pretty important conversation and a bunch of different ones as well. 2-day conference and trade show on June 17th and 18th. So next week. On our way back, we say goodbye to one of our good friends who's headed into a different business. The first time ever in his career. So look before you leap. We'll talk to him about that journey next on Toronto Today. Let's check your roads right now. 640 Toronto, big trouble traffic.
3: A big trouble spot on the westbound 401 past the 409. We've got a crash in two right lanes and a big backup across the 401. So try going west on Wilson, or you can go west on Dixon, closer to the Etobicoke area. Westbound QEW past the 427. Another crash in the left lane causing delays here. So going west on the Queensway instead. 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Those are the big travel traffic spots right now. I'm Miles Marcus, 640 Toronto.
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1: All right, several minutes left in our festivities for this week. We turn it over to Brad Smith in Calgary, Alberta. He's getting some stuff ready, so won't join us till after 9 o'clock, but he'll have a bang-out show. He did yesterday, had a great conversation with former cop Ron Chinzer, and that conversation continued into the Ben Mulrooney Show between 3 and 6. And lo and behold, here to do some work. Sometime, you're the earliest arriving 3 o'clock host I've ever seen. I used to be a 4 o'clock show when I first moved here from Detroit, and the average time I arrived was about 3:16.
11: Yeah.
1: So you're here sometimes at 8:16. Yeah. I mean, you were here super early.
11: Yeah.
1: But you've got two big guests on your show.
11: That's
1: today,
11: right.
1: So
11: yeah,
1: let's promote that ahead.
11: Yeah,
1: and good that you do, given people might be bored by the soccer. All they do is kick in a butt. Yeah. Like, there's all this faking of injuries and water breaks and all that. People are better served listening to you.
11: Yeah, well, thank you very much. Yes. And great to see you in person.
1: That's right.
11: Yes, not in a meeting, but this is how we used to hang out.
1: Don't disparage the meetings. I learned a lot.
11: I'm speaking to one of the four people who've traveled farther into space than anyone ever. We're talking
1: about Sigourney Weaver?
11: Yes. Jeremy Hansen is going to be joining us. Jeremy Hansen. I want to ask him all the questions that you can only ask somebody who's done what he's done. So, I want to know if he's going back. I want to know if he's in the rotation. I want to know, what's that one thing that happens, that no matter how you prepare for it, and unless you experience space, you're never going to understand it.
1: Yeah, you wonder what sort of, standards you have to keep. It's like you're on the team for a while, and then you're like, well, okay, there's another competition 2 years. You got to keep your spot. So how do you...
11: Yeah.
1: And what are their performance reviews like for the four astronauts? Do they just rate each other?
11: Exactly.
1: Like, how do we know who was working the hardest?
11: And I really want to know about the toilet. Because, the toilet was...
1: I'm not as interested in that.
11: Are you? Come on, man. There's that. And we are also talking with actor Ben McKenzie. You'll remember from the OC.
1: Oh, listen.
11: From Southland.
1: I'm
11: from
1: Gotham. I'm a fanboy of that guy.
11: Yeah. And so he is... He didn't understand what crypto was, so he did a documentary, and it turns out he thinks it's all a scam. I think the movie's called Everybody's Lying to You. And so we'll be talking to him as well. And and then we got a great show that we're putting together. But I love that conversation you had with Karen Stintz. I think
1: smart.
11: Yeah. Smart, like sober thought, not partisan, not ideologically driven.
1: What are we doing? Why isn't she running for mayor? You and I, I would offer our support.
11: But the die has been cast at this point. No, but honestly, we saw what happens when too many rational people show up on one side of the equation. They all lose. So. Yeah. My hope is what we see right now is more or less what we're going to have, and let the race begin.
1: Were you a fan of the four seasons of the OC? I love that show, so I don't know how much you can get in.
11: Was it
1: on
11: only
1: that.
11: Four seasons?
1: Yeah.
11: Yeah. No. I watched it. I actually did a set visit once.
1: Well, famously, they wrote the Misha Barton character off in the last year.
11: Yeah.
1: They had her. I'm not giving anything away. Luke Skywalker's Darth Vader's son, but she died in a car accident at the end of season three, but they kind of wrote her out. She kind of showed up one day thinking her job was, and she was being difficult.
11: Was Olivia Wilde?
1: It was kind of like a Shannon Doherty 90210.
11: But
1: they were like
11: an Olivia Wilde style character, right? Oh no, Olivia Wilde was in it. She was on the
1: for
11: show
1: for a period of time.
11: Yeah. Yeah.
1: But I love the show. Adam Brody's got on to be in that very funny show on Netflix. Yes. Nobody Wants This.
11: Yeah. He's very
1: humorous. And I thought Peter Gallagher, that's the dad you want.
11: That's right.
1: Peter Gallagher is the dad.
11: Peter Gallagher was great. Yeah. No, that's
1: Sandy Cohen, the lawyer.
11: But there's aspects of the movie that have nothing to do with crypto that I think are really interesting as well. Like, And I've fought against this as well. Like, he has an economics degree. I have a history and a poli sci degree. I went to law school, and trying to get people to see you as something new after you've been known for something for so long, can be tricky. Turning that chip can be tricky. And, trying to get an actor wanting to talk, warn you about crypto. I would love to know what the reception was when an actor.
1: You and I should write a co-book about that. Because I had to come from the sports broadcasting world and like Bob Costas or a Keith Olbermann before he went crazy. Oh, yeah. Yeah, it was great for a long time.
11: It all started, the descent into madness for Keith Olbermann started when he shaved his mustache.
1: No, I think there were some good mustacheless years where I could make sense of what he was doing and saying. I thought so.
11: Well, oh, and I do want to say, yes. I'm going to be in Midland tomorrow for the Butter Tart Festival.
1: Thanks for plugging that.
11: Yeah, the Butter Tart Festival. I will be judging the non-traditional Butter Tart competition.
1: Are you a tart guy? I'm not really a tart guy.
11: I love desserts. I've said before, there are two types of people in the world. There are pie people and there are cake people. And I am firmly in the pie category. If you accept my belief that a cheesecake is not a cake, it is a pie.
1: These are our listeners, by the way, on 640 Toronto. Misha Barton has some gentleman cinema scenes online if you know where to look. Listen, pal, I'm trying to keep it on track for the weekend.
11: You had to go look for that.
1: He's telling me that. Don't send any links, please. Yeah. Maybe that was more intended for Brad Smith. I have no idea. we could say a joint goodbye as well.
11: Yeah, please.
1: Our esteemed news anchor, award-winning Dave Bradley. It's his last day here today. And he's taken off for government, quote unquote, government business.
11: Greener pastures?
1: I don't even know. Maybe they're what's the opposite of greener pastures? Redder pastures? Blacker pastures?
11: It's a street, I think.
1: I have no idea.
11: It's a road.
1: But this is your very last. What do you got? Three newscasts left?
12: Yeah.
1: Unless something breaks, we could try and break some news.
11: We gotta keep you. Build some crisis.
1: The Bosnian bus, has a flat tire on the way to the game. Then you're in big trouble. That's talking about all morning long.
12: In the newsroom, the major crisis, it should go like this, unless the CN Tower falls over. That's always been the sort of marker of, catastrophe. Catastrophe,
1: correct.
12: But at this point, CN Tower is intact and everything's good. Sun came up this morning.
1: How many years have you done radio for?
12: Coming up on 26 years.
1: Wow, amazing.
12: Yeah. All spent in newsrooms in varying cities and towns across the province.
1: Other offers, I'm sure, to do other things. And tell us why this offer is so appealing. We won't take it personally because people do different stuff.
12: Yeah, no, it was just the right time. And again, I wasn't really looking. It just came out of a conversation. One thing led to another, and all of a sudden there was an offer in front of me. And, the kids are getting older. They want to do more things at nighttime. I'm going to bed at 9 o'clock. So, it just for work-life balance, this seemed like a good move to make at this stage of my career.
1: You'll be home for some breakfast once in a while.
12: I know, it's crazy.
1: That's my favorite meal of the day. I never get to eat it.
11: Dave, were there ever offers, and perhaps you can still do these things, to be the to read books on tape, for Audible or something like that?
12: Sadly, no. And I'm open to those offers. If anybody wants to give me money, I'll sit down and I'll read.
11: Yeah, I think when Greg Brady writes his biography,
12: you
11: could be the voice.
1: And there'd be a chapter on both you guys in it that you'll be thumbing through the pages. Well, Ben and I will both miss you.
11: Yes,
1: all of us here will miss you. And it was said in the meeting a couple of weeks ago, you are irreplaceable. We're going to try to patch the cracks, but there's no you.
11: So. Well, we did get the premium ChatGPT. So, fingers crossed.
1: It's really weird that it sounds like a robot, or it sounds like Alexa when she still puts the light bulbs on and stuff like that.
12: At this point, you could just get AI to mock my voice and keep going.
1: All right. It's 9 o'clock. I'm going to get you as close to 90000, but thank you for everything.
11: Thanks,
1: and good
11: Dave.
1: Luck. Don't be a stranger. Come on back and visit.
12: I will for sure. Thanks very much.
1: Dave Bradley has your 9 o'clock. Ben's got a great show for you at 3, and Brad Smith has the show next. Enjoy the Canada match, and I'll see you on Monday.
12: This is Global News. It is 24 degrees with humidity feels like 30 at 9 o'clock. I'm Dave Bradley. Today is match day. The world turns its sights on Toronto, and we have all of the details, not only about the game, but also about the roads that'll be closed and how long they will be shut down for. And what's the weather going to be like this afternoon? Are we going to get another one of those storms? We'll tell you. But first, let's get you moving. Check 640 Toronto, big trouble traffic.
3: A big trouble spot on the westbound QEW past the 427. Looking at a crash in the left lane. Very slow from the southbound 427 right around Dundas. So if you can, exit at Dundas and continue west toward Dixie that way. At Sunnybrook, you're the reason clinical trials are giving tens of thousands of people hope and why they will transform care. Give today at yourthereason.ca. That's the big trouble traffic spot right now. I'm Miles Marcus, 640 Toronto.
12: According to Toronto Mayor Olivia Chow, the city is ready for the world. The FIFA World Cup opened yesterday in Mexico City, but this afternoon marks the first ever World Cup match to be played on Canadian soil. Canada will play Bosnia and Herzegovina at 3 o'clock. Mayor Chow spoke to Global News this morning and talked up some of the things to do if you don't have a ticket to the match or even a ticket to the Fan Fest.
13: You can go to Nathan Phillips Square, which is, no tickets. You can just go there. People are familiar with that. And all across the city, we have given the small grants to all the business associations, so they're hosting watch parties. Mm. It could be on the street, it could be in a pub, it could be in a recreation center. So there are watch parties everywhere.
12: Now, all along, organizers have told you to use public transit to get around in the city. If you're going anywhere near Toronto Stadium, especially, there's no parking at all at the stadium, and the roads will be closed as of 10 o'clock this morning. Big ones like Lakeshore between Bathurst and British Columbia and Strawn from King to Lakeshore, those will stay closed until 8 o'clock tonight. At this point, though, it looks like the weather is going to be clear. We'll get you the full weather rundown in just a minute, but because it wasn't the case yesterday, FanFest was actually canceled. That left some people upset.
14: Upset and out $15,000. Tabian El Khalifa says that's how much she spent on FanFest tickets, plane tickets, and hotels for her and her family. And although she hasn't heard anything about a refund yet,
15: hopefully I get some of my money back.
12: That's Global's Noor Rafat reporting. Now, from the fun of the World Cup, the heartbreak of two police officers killed in a line of duty in the province this week. The body of one 29-year-old OPP Constable Taran Bali will be moved with a procession from the coroner's office in North York to a funeral home in Thornhill. That happened starting at 10 o'clock this morning. However, funeral details still haven't been revealed. This comes as police continue the search for a 19-year-old who's wanted in the death of a Toronto police officer yesterday. That happened during a raid in an apartment building. We'll look at your forecast from the Global News Weather Center. We bring in meteorologist Ross Ull.
16: Well, it's still a warm start out there, but it won't be quite as hot and humid today. We have a cold front moving through, and the price to pay for that will be the potential for some showers this morning. That chance should start to ease by about 11 o'clock, and we'll see some sunshine heading into the afternoon. The UV index will be very high, and it's not quite as humid today. A breezy westerly wind, 20 to 40 kilometers per hour, high at temperature of about 28 degrees, feeling closer to 31. So by kickoff time at Toronto Stadium, we are looking at sunshine and pleasant conditions, not quite as hot and humid as it has been. More comfortable sleeping weather tonight. Clear skies down to 17 degrees, up to 29 degrees on Saturday. The slight chance of an afternoon shower. It'll feel closer to 32. There will be sunshine. The more unsettled day of the weekend looks to be Sunday. A high of 23, chance of showers, risk of thunderstorms in through the morning and early afternoon. Perhaps some clearing by evening.
12: And right now it's 24 with the humidity feels like 30 in downtown Toronto. I'm Dave Bradley. This is Global News.
17: From 9 till noon, he's here. If you don't know Brad, you're lucky. My bro is here with you. He's here to f*** up. Or could it be people?

0: happy Friday to all of you right now, because I am just jacked up for this Friday show. And there's two reasons why. First and foremost, we've got a banger of a show today. When I say wall to wall, I mean, that's what it is. Everything is packed up. When I was doing this lineup this morning, there was like no free segments. Because when you have a day like yesterday with the tragic breaking news of Mike Pinzonata, constable, 43 years old, who was shot dead while executing a search warrant, you know, you have to run with that story. And I'm so glad that I was able to be a part of that, because it's a learning process for me as I navigate this new career. And we're going to get to that in a second. But then, you want to focus on what you had yesterday, some guests who weren't able to join us, who are going to join us today. But I'm also jacked up for a second reason, and that's because the show's here live in Calgary, and I do hits on QR770 in Calgary. That's the AM show. That's our sister station, hosted by Sarah Crosby. And I'm trying my best to speak slowly right now, because I know I speak fast anyways. But she got enamored all week that I don't drink coffee. And I every morning when Santiago comes in, you can ask him. He sits down, he gets his cup of coffee, and I go, yeah, get that cup of coffee in you, Santi. What is that, the second cup? And he's like, no, two cups, that's all. Then decaf, right?
1: That's right. The third one is always decaf and before 3 p.m.
0: Yeah. So Sarah Crosby, Santi, made me drink coffee live on the air. Uh-oh. Three different types, just to do like a taste test to see how good or bad they were. The first two was like, one of them was like an iced mocha frappa crappuccino or whatever it was. It was disgusting, like terrible. It tasted like I was drinking iced crappy Skittles in the morning. The second one was, just like a chai latte. Pretty bad, not great. The third one was just straight black drip coffee, and it was a big cup. And I made the mistake of just like thinking I was a hero in the moment, even though I don't drink coffee like ever. So I absolutely gunned the entire cup of coffee down. And right now, I feel like I could run 14 marathons. Like, it is not okay how I feel right now. I looked at her like 3 seconds after I chugged the entire thing, and I was like, is this what you're supposed to feel like when you drink coffee? I could hold my hands out right now, and I look shaky. So I'm going to try my best to slow down, because my excitement level for the show is just absolutely through the roof. Because coming up at 11:20, we've got a woman who claims that in the early 80s, she was writing a script, a 6-page treatment for a script. So it's just kind of like an outline. This thing expanded into 45 pages. And she claims that the people who made The Matrix and Terminator 2 stole her idea. She sued them in court. We're going to find out if this is the biggest conspiracy or actually fact. We've got the documentary that just dropped on Prime, The Missed Code of Conduct. It's about the 2018 Hockey Canada scandal. And it is salacious. It is crazy. And we are going to have that documentary girl who was here Wednesday. She's from Calgary, back in studio to break that one down for us. But I do want to get into just a little bit before. Come on, it's Friday. FIFA is finally here. Santiago, are you just jacked up?
1: Oh, I love it. I love the World Cup since I was a child.
0: Okay, what do you have planned? Do you have plans for this weekend? FIFA World Cup plans?
1: No, like I'm just going to be at home, watch everything. I have to do some work, so I will have soccer in the background 24/7 from here to July 19th. Yeah.
0: So wait, how long does this tournament go, Santi? That's something I don't know right off the top of my head.
1: So before it was only 1 month, but because now we have 48 teams, the final will be July 19th in New Jersey in the MetLife Stadium.
0: July 19th. Hey, that's a big stretch. And for some reason, while I was reading the 13 games that are going to be in Canada, I didn't know that Toronto only had 6 games. So that is a huge, huge, acclaim or a big deal for 6 games. And I just realized as I fly back to Montreal Saturday, get in the car Sunday in Montreal, drive to Toronto. Can you tell I had coffee? Drive to Toronto. I just realized that everything's closed. So I'm like, oh, how am I going to schedule this drive? But before we go to break, I do want to take just a second, because yesterday was such a crazy day. Obviously, during this job, I find that you know, like we're almost growing together on the air, the listeners and I, because I'm growing into this role as being a, you know, a broadcaster, something I never thought I would be or say or call myself. And I don't think that I'm one, nor do I want to be one. I just kind of want to be me. But when I was at Breakfast Television, I always wanted to stay away from the news guys, and not because I didn't like them. I love them. I just thought that their job was something that I couldn't do because of how they have to go from these serious stories and then, you know, have a complete hard turn, talk about, you know, murders and death and all this crazy stuff, and then go, you know, well, at the beach today, it was great weather. I just, my mind went to, could I empathetically do that and not feel like I was doing service to the job of, you know, people's lives that were at, you know, in these stories or at stake. So, you know, yesterday when I found myself, you know, breaking the news about Constable Mark Pinzonata, 43 years old, shot dead while executing a search warrant in connection with the U.S. consulate. You know, it really hit me that in the last 5 or 6 months that I found myself in real time breaking or sitting in the chair while breaking two school shootings, you know, a young kid being shot, a grandmother being stabbed to death. And the format that I get to do here, where I get to talk through it, talk through the story live. Sorry, I'm almost getting emotional now because that's who I am. I'm thinking about Mark, 43 years old, his wife, his kids, thinking that that's what I want in my life, that family and them losing someone. I was so grateful to get to share that day yesterday with Ron Chinzer, obviously former police officer who did such a brilliant job guiding me through that. And when you think about sharing news stories, I'm grateful that I never went to that angle where I would have to do hard turns, and we get to breathe that story out yesterday with someone like Ron who can give the information to all the listeners in such an eloquent way. And what Ron does almost better than anybody else I've seen on radio is he takes what he's done in his life and he puts you in the situation. He makes you feel what that police officer would feel and what those police officers are feeling like today. I got a text from him last night and he's like, it's a heavy day. I've been with the quote unquote boys, the police officers. And he was like, it's a hard day. And I was just so grateful to be there and realize that while we're going through this, while we're growing together, while I'm being a person that I've never been before because it was always scripted and so perfect on TV, that I'm really grateful in the bad moments to understand that empathy can be portrayed through the radio and that these stories can be shared in a way that can resonate not just on a linear, here are the facts type of story. And so as I sit here today, and as I last night gave thoughts and prayers right before bed to the family of Mark Pinzonata, I'm now looking back 13, 14 years and going, that guy who didn't want to do news because he couldn't be empathetic is allowed to do news and stories the way that I wanted to, or the way that I want to. Because when I sat down with my boss, Mike Bendixson, to do this show, I wanted it to be me because I'd never been me before. And not to be self-indulgent, but just so that I didn't have to be that mannequin, that tap dancing mannequin. And I said, if there's a breaking story that needs to go, I will follow the format of your station. And I tried to fight that a little bit. And I'm grateful that that learning process has led me to be able to share those stories with you, as tragic as they are, because they deserve empathy. Because it's really lacking in our society now when we talk about things. And so I'm grateful to Mike and to everybody here, but it doesn't stop us from thinking about, or it shouldn't stop us from talking about, the family of the officer who was fallen yesterday, Mark Pinzonata, or the OPP officer that fell earlier this week. But we do need to change the paradigm moving forward. But all of you have been asking me all week in my email about what's going on in Calgary. Where should I go? You talk about it all the time. And luckily I was just like, well, I'm in Calgary. I'm going to reach out to the beautiful people at Tourism Calgary. So after the break, we're going to give you a full breakdown on this beautiful place that I've had an amazing week spending time at, right? Come back with me after the show. I'm privileged and honored to be with you. Thank you for listening wherever you are, iHeartRadio or listening live in Ontario. It's No BS. I'm Brad Smith, and I appreciate you for coming back after the break, because we're going to talk all things Calgary. Where to go, what to do, what to eat, who to see. That's the coffee. That's how fast it is. We'll be back. But first, let's check on the roads with 640 Toronto. It's big trouble traffic.
2: Still a big trouble spot on the QEW westbound past the 427. We've got a crash in the left lane. Still very slow off the southbound 427, starting from Dundas and continuing down to this problem. So you can go west on Dundas if you're headed toward Dixie and into Mississauga. 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
3: Everybody, welcome back to the show. Oh my God, the coffee has kicked in. I just did 14 laps around the Chorus Building. I'm not going to lie to you. But I'm sitting down with my next guest because everybody this week was like, Brad, you keep talking about Calgary and how much you love it and how often you're there. And most people are like, just move there. We don't want you. I'm kidding. No one said that. But I was like, you know what? I could tell you about Calgary, or I could get Alicia Reynolds in, CEO of Calgary Tourism. Alicia, thanks for coming in studio so early.
4: Good morning. I'm huffing and puffing from those laps around the building. I love your energy.
3: I had to warn her while we were out of the studio. I said, listen, I'm going to try my best to slow down and speak. But, you know, I could rave about Calgary. I've been coming here since my first ever CFL football game that I ever played in was in, Stampeder Stadium or McMahon Stadium, excuse me. But I was like, well, why don't I ask Alicia? Because you are the person who knows Calgary best. So I just wanted you to tell the listeners, like, what can people expect when they come to Calgary? Because I know there's music, food, one of the greatest food scenes in Canada, by the way.
4: Thank you.
3: But there's everything here. Like, if I'm coming and I've never been here before, and you say outside of Stampede, because people know that, we'll get to that. What do I do first in Calgary?
4: So first of all, whether you had that cup of coffee or not, I would expect that you were buzzing with this level of excitement when I sat in this room with you today. This is often people's experience in Calgary, they are so surprised by the warmth, by the friendliness. We have this signature hospitality that has actually earned us the accolade of the friendliest city in the world.
3: Stop, really?
4: So first and foremost, yes. I saw somebody recently drop their bag down the escalator at the airport and six people ran to get her bag. And she was like, oh, is this what everybody in Calgary is like? So yes, one of the friendliest cities in the world. And we're in the running for that accolade again this year. So that's one of the first things people experience. The second is just these unexpected surprises, these right out of the blue moments that shock people, from standing in a parking lot and seeing the Rocky Mountains and saying, wow, this whole town is so close to a postcard moment.
3: It is insane. And I think it was one of the first things I said Monday morning. Because if you look at my girlfriend, Brooke, when you stand outside of where her parents live, you just see farmland and then boom, the Rocky Mountains. And it seems like it's 200 miles away, but they seem so close at the same time. And it's just so crazy to see the elevation and to see the Rocky Mountains. It's like a postcard every time you wake up.
4: It's so good. And I think the city has been built really beautifully around that. Last night I was at this dinner club at Bowen Bend Restaurant, which is in the New Element by Weston. So you're up on the 12th floor and they've situated this restaurant with an incredible view of fire tables and the Rocky Mountains. And I'm sitting there and yes, I'm the CEO of Tourism Calgary who loves Calgary, but I'm genuinely so grateful for this place. So you're right, from incredible Indigenous experiences at Heritage Park, at the Confluence Historic Site in Parkland, there's a real opportunity to learn genuine Canadian history and more about Indigenous culture and language and food and practices. There's also a wicked culinary scene here.
3: I will tell you,
4: so
3: okay,
4: good.
3: When I hosted Chop Canada, I was so surprised because 2015, I'll say it out loud, Calgary wasn't the greatest food city. But after that point, I'm talking about absolute killers coming through the kitchen, all from Calgary. When I would come here and I would go see my friends, since then it has skyrocketed into, I think, almost Montreal level quality.
4: You heard it here.
3: And that is, Brooke will tell you, I am, oh my God, one of the biggest food critics of all time, but some of the best chefs are in the city, including one of my good friends, Roy, who used to be the chef at Anjun.
4: Yes.
3: Now Roy's Kitchen. Great. Great food scene.
4: Oh, there's such a good food scene. The other one is you can make the perfect date in Calgary from an incredible food scene and then incredible music experiences.
3: Oh,
4: we
3: yes.
4: are the sleeper hit of Canada, friends.
3: Well, you gotta have some country vibes here too, right? Because country music is everything here.
4: Heck yeah. So we've got Music Mile in Inglewood. We're home to the National Music Center. The Rolling Stones mobile studio is right here in Calgary.
3: Wait, what?
4: Yes. Yeah, so if you go to the National Music Center, there's the Rolling Stones own studio. They recorded so much music.

0: right in that studio, and it's here in Calgary. You can go in for an immersive experience.
1: That's
0: there.
1: That's insane. When did they record in that studio? Like 70s, 80s?
0: Back in the day, Brad.
1: Back when we had good music on radio. When songs weren't clipped down to 2 minutes for ads.
0: I'll take it all. I think the diversity of Calgary comes through so clearly in our music scene. And when I look at how active our city is year-round, so much of it is now music. The folk music festival is incredible. Block Heater, which happens in the depths of winter. Chinook Blast. We're a city that stays warm through music, through food, through getting together. And Calgary is that place that people feel warm.
1: What's the concert thing that you went to? Thunder?
0: Country Thunder.
1: What is this thing? I saw this thing on Instagram last year. Packed place, country artists all the time. And like, I'm a person who got into country music late, but once I found out in 2016 that I loved it, I love it now. And this is supposedly one of the greatest, greatest outdoor concert venues of all time. Or like, what do you call it? Event park?
0: Country Thunder has had a couple of different homes and it's moved downtown, which is amazing. It is, again, one of those events that people go to and they say, whoa, we didn't even know that you had this. Like, really big name, Coachella style outdoor music festival. And the fashion, my friends, if you want to see like Yellowstone to the max, you are going to Country Thunder and of course to Calgary Stampede. But the people watching, my friends, is so good.
1: If you want to see just people in Daisy Dukes flannel that you've never seen put fashion like this together, cowboy hats everywhere. I mean, I wanted to wear my white hat in Calgary, but I didn't. Yes. I was white-hatted. Can you explain that to people?
0: I was going to re-bestow this honor on you, Brad.
1: Can you explain that to people?
0: Okay, the white hat has the coolest tradition, and I'll give you the quick story. So in the 1950s, the Grey Cup was being played in Toronto. 200 people from Calgary were like, yo, let's go to Toronto. They rode a horse into the Fairmont Royal York as a proclamation that Calgary has arrived because they went via train, and maybe some went via horseback, but somehow they got a horse into the Royal York. They brought 200 white hats with them, and as a sign of friendship and love and our warm Western hospitality, they all took their white hats off at the end, and they gifted them to Torontonians, including the mayor of Toronto at the time in the 1950s.
1: No way.
0: And since that time, we've had this tradition of white hatting people, which is bestowing upon them the honor of becoming honorary Calgarians. So we say, you come as a visitor, you leave as a friend.
1: Meant.
0: So somebody really liked you when they gave you that white hat, Brad?
1: No, they had to. We were filming The Bachelor. I don't think they had any choice. Ooh. I think they looked at me, actually, mm-hmm. and as they were putting the white hat on me, they're like, God, we're going to regret this one. But one of the biggest points of pride in my life, I still have it. And that's when I fell in love with Calgary, because I was riding a horse, looking at the prairies, looking at the Rocky Mountains all at the same time, and was like, this is just heaven.
0: You became a cowboy.
1: Yeah. Well, no, that was my first time on a horse as well. So don't tell people in Calgary that.
0: Okay, but a Yellowstone cowboy.
1: Yes, but let's end this with what everybody does know. And one of the greatest experiences of my life, I was about to swear there. I kid you not, I'll say, the Stampede. Just run us down on what this
0: we can
1: absolute
0: just say it.
1: Crazy time
0: you freaking
1: is.
0: Love the Stampede.
1: Oh, so
0: that's
1: good.
0: What you were going to say.
1: Was so good.
0: Okay, so the Stampede is one of those experiences that you really need to come be in the action to fully appreciate. When I first moved here from Saskatchewan, I thought, am I getting punked that people for 10 days and even now for more than 10 days truly suit up? Like
1: suit
0: you
1: up.
0: Are head to toe decked out in all the greatest Western gear. You're not getting punked. It doesn't matter where you are in the vicinity of Calgary for 10 days. You are kitted out in your very best Daisy Dukes or whatever the heck else you want to wear.
1: Yeah.
0: It is so, so much fun. So the city is totally taken over by music, by food, by agriculture, by Western heritage, lately by sommeliers and by artists. It has become this incredibly diverse, massive festival that last year welcomed almost 1.5 million people to
1: Stop
0: our city
1: it.
0: To experience. Huge.
1: What do you think the highlight of the Stampede is? Is it watching the actual, you know, cowboy rodeo, something else, a box something, roping cows, jumping on?
0: Brad, see, you're not my, Western not, yeah. is showing right now.
1: I'm not a cowboy yet, but what do you think it is? Is it music? Is it the festivals? Or is it, you know, the bar scene? Because let's be honest, the bar scene at night, those clubs, those tents, they are epic.
0: They are huge. So Calgary, the Calgary Stampede started as the celebration of Western heritage. It's more than 100 years old, so there's really strong agricultural roots behind this thing. You can come see the OG incredible agricultural story of Calgary. Yeah. You can go pet a sheep. You can go meet some horses. You can have that experience. And now you're lighting up because the coffee and the sheep have really got you excited this morning. So you can have that agricultural experience, and you can do it in so many different ways, from the rodeo to the Indigenous relay, which has quickly become one of the highest decibel performers at Calgary Stampede. Yeah. You can feel quickly become one of the highest decibel performers at the Calgary Stampede. Yeah. You can feel the rumble of the action, and it's so impressive. And there's so many other things. I mentioned sommeliers. There's a wine cellar expose there now. There are culinary competitions. This year, there's a new youth robotics competition called Robot Rodeo.
1: That's awesome.
0: There is something for everyone there. And you're right. It is beyond the grounds of Calgary Stampede. We now have more than 100 artists performing at 13 music venues across the city. And the talent is totally global and would knock your boots off. So good.
1: That's amazing. Thank you so much for coming in. I appreciate you coming in early because it is 7:30 here. Alicia Reynolds, CEO of Calgary Tourism. Can't wait to be back the next time. Come on.
0: Thanks, Brad. Bring your white hat. Let's go.
1: I appreciate it. Okay, when we come back after the break, I mean, this is going to be a hard turn because UN peacekeepers, I mean, the UN's been called out a lot right now. They've done a lot of things that have upset a lot of people, but one of them, and I'm sorry to say this out loud, is sexually abusing and exploiting women. Children in multiple conflict zones. We've got a whistleblower, Emma Riley, who's been all over the news because she brought this in front of the UN itself and large councils. She was called a heretic, said, get out of here. But what has she done since then? Continue to expose crimes that are going on because she knows crimes against humanity shouldn't be part of something that is supposed to protect humanity. It's no BS. I'm Brad Smith. We'll be back on the other side of this. Thank you so much, Alicia, for being here.
0: Thank you.
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14: 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Rain stays north of us all weekend. UV's perfect Saturday. Bug index is low Sunday morning.
13: I know. 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
14: Why did he say anything?
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15: Within the UN, child sex abuse is seen as a cost of doing business. French peacekeepers were abusing children in Central African Republic.
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17: And that's the voice of Emma Riley, a human rights lawyer and a prominent UN whistleblower. And the UN's reputation is under fire. A whistleblower like Emma Riley has come forward and said the UN peacekeepers have been sexually abusing, exploiting women and children in multiple conflict zones. And the United Nations has covered it up. Here to talk about that is the whistleblower herself, Emma Riley. Emma, thank you so much for joining me.
15: Thank you for having me.
17: I mean, this is a very, very sensitive subject. A lot of people have such a distinct view on what the UN is and what it means to them. But when did you uncover this and what made you, obviously, what made you put forward is a stupid question, but why was it so important for you not only to become a whistleblower, but to continue this story as so many people were trying to push it down?
15: Well, just to clarify, I blew the whistle about a lack of accountability at the UN. And I mean, that ranges from everything from I uncovered passing names of dissidents to the Chinese totalitarian regime, for example. But the general lack of accountability in the UN is what allows them to get away with this kind of thing. It is, think of it like the way it's viewed by people is almost like it's some kind of secular church, that it's this great organization of do-gooders. But the problem is we saw what happened with the Catholic Church. If you hold an organization up in such high regard and you have no accountability, this is what happens. So the UN, after the circumstance I discussed in that interview, So this was French peacekeepers in the Central African Republic raping children in exchange for food. Now, you can hardly think of anything worse. But if you look at then what happened after that scandal broke, that in a sense for me is where the real story is. Now, not a single child was helped. Not a single person who was raping children suffered any consequences. The UN refused to cooperate with a French government investigation, and everyone who covered it up was promoted, and the people who reported it were fired. That is literally what happened. The only thing that member states insisted on happening was that now the UN has to publish a list of reports of sexual abuse. And there are about 800 reports a year. Now, even the UN itself says that only 1 in 20 is reported because we're talking about war zones, we're talking about refugee camps, we're talking about places where literacy isn't that great, let alone being able to access how do you report when your child's been abused. So the UN now publishes statistics. And according to their statistics, there are 800 reports a year. According to their estimate, that means 16,000 acts of sexual abuse or rape a year. That's 300 a week, and about a third of the victims are kids. What other organization on earth, by its own statistics, could be raping 100 children a week and nobody is doing anything about it?
17: How did you first come on this story or this evidence?
15: It was actually a whistleblower called Miranda Brown that came forward. There was a guy who was really high up in the UN called Anders Kompass. And he received the first reports from people on the ground saying, we've done these interviews with these kids. This is horrific. So he went and reported it to the French because, you know, it's a crime to rape children. It's French peacekeepers doing it. He goes to the government responsible. The UN immediately sprung into action, but not to protect the children, to go after Anders Kompass. They placed him under investigation for sharing the information with the French. They did nothing to help the children. Eventually, they were forced into having an external investigation of it. It was led by a Canadian judge. She said that they went after him with a single-minded determination, that they did nothing to help the kids. Again, none of the people named in that report faced any consequences. In fact, most of them were promoted. There was a guy in the Secretary General's office called Andrew Gilmore who got the report, did nothing about it, thought, this will make the UN look bad, I'll sit on this. He was made the second in charge of the High Commissioner for Human Rights office.
1: And I'm assuming, like every other case that just gets put away or, you know, put under the rug and we don't talk about it, not only was it bad then, but it's probably gotten worse now.
15: Yeah. I mean, like I said, I'm using their own stats. That's from last year.
1: Oh my God.
15: 300 rapes or sexual assaults a year was they've just published their own stats.
1: So in your view, why are these people getting away with it?
15: Diplomatic immunity. There's literally no accountability. So the worst that has ever happened to any of these child rapists is that they lost their job. Nobody has ever faced criminal charges. Again, they published this. You could look at the last line of a big Excel sheet and it says what happened. And the very worst that can happen is that somebody lost their job. Now, I'm sorry, but for child rape, that should be a criminal offence. The problem is every single person that works at the UN has diplomatic immunity.
1: Every single
15: That's
1: one.
15: Meant to be everyone. Yeah, I used to have it. But it's meant to be in the exercise of your functions. Now, tell me whose function it is to rape a child while working for the UN.
1: And listen, I'm naive to this diplomatic immunity. I understand the basic context of it, but there is no way of getting around it when you have diplomatic immunity?
15: The Secretary General is the only person that can lift it. And he has never done so. For any of the people accused of child rape, he has never lifted immunity.
1: And his reason?
15: Never done it. Pardon?
1: And his reason for not lifting any immunities?
15: Well, the UN has this wonderful system of sort of a captive press within the building, and they threw out the only reporter that used to ask that, so nobody knows. He doesn't want the UN to look bad. According to all of the kind of internal emails that I managed to get out of the UN, the only thing they cared about in any of those email communications was how donors were going to react and how they could kill the story. The UN essentially just ignores it, hopes it will go away. You know, in that case, that was a huge scandal. It should have remained a huge scandal. But after a while, people move on. It's not like with national governments where there's a direct connection to the population. So they really, you know, they'll push, they'll follow a scandal through to its end. They'll check that things have changed. The UN just says to donors and, you know, to the Canadian government, things have changed. It's all great now. But the problem is that those governments just sort of write down what the UN says, and that's the note they send back to Capitol. So no accountability structures are ever actually put in place. So you have this system where these incredibly overpaid bureaucrats are just able to kind of go around the world, and if there's a problem in one place, they just move on to the next one. And within the UN, even if people see it, they don't necessarily report it because there isn't a single case of a whistleblower coming forward who managed to keep their job.
1: That's awful. And you know what? It's like the environment creates the environment. So people who are doing this, knowingly doing it, are probably inviting people into the sanctum that are part of the problem. But let's wait. I don't even want to put a pin in it, but we have to take a break right now. When we come back after this, again, we can talk about the reputation of the UN that's been declining over years, but we're going to continue this conversation because what was the reaction when you came out, when you, you know, made this public? How did they react to your statements? We'll find out that after the break, because this is a story you're going to want to follow, hear, and be a part of, because this is crazy. It's No BS. I'm Brad Smith. We'll be back with Emma Riley, UN whistleblower, after this.
17: But first, let's get to the roads with 640 Toronto. It's Big Trouble traffic.
18: A big trouble spot on the westbound of 401 in the express past the 403. Look out for a stalled vehicle in the right lane. Not much of a delay, but you still want to use the collectors through here. And be aware of the slow drive on the eastbound Lakeshore right through Jameson, in part because of the World Cup match happening later today. So watch out for that and consider using transit. When kids play, they win. 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I'm Miles Marcus, 640 Toronto.
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15: Children as young as 8 years old were being forced to give blow jobs in exchange for food. That is despicable. That is the opposite of what the UN is supposed to be doing. Everyone that's been involved in these cover-ups, whether of child sex abuse, without exception, has been promoted.
16: This is No BS with Brad Smith.
17: And that's the voice of Emma Riley, a UN whistleblower, but not only that, human rights lawyer and... Emma, this is an intense conversation as we talk about the child exploitation that this clip has gone viral. And what can we say that can't be summated from the last segment except for what a disgusting thing to step upon and find and understand that this goes on. Just how prevalent is this child sex abuse, women's sex abuse and exploitation within the UN?
15: Well, as I said, if you look at their own stats and their own estimates of underreporting, we're talking 300 people a week. That is a disgusting number. And there just doesn't seem to be any movement to actually do anything about it. I mean, all of this is happening in parts of the world where there are very few journalists on the ground. It's in refugee camps. It's in war zones. And it's like we've collectively decided that some people's lives are worth more than others, and that somehow whatever good the UN is doing, it's somehow this is a cost of doing business. Now, I'm sorry, but I don't think that exploitation and abuse of vulnerable women and children is a cost of doing business. No non-governmental organization, no charity would be able to get away with this. So why are governments allowing the UN, where they are the funders of the UN, to get away with this?
17: Answer that question then. Why?
15: Well, I think that there's a sort of useful idiot syndrome. You know, the UN says that they're doing everything they can, so therefore they must be. There's this sort of tendency to believe whatever the UN says. I mean, I saw that in my own case where I uncovered evidence that when dissidents were planning to testify at the UN about China's human rights abuses, instead of supporting them, the UN was handing their names over to the Chinese government weeks in advance of their testimony, which inevitably led to Chinese agents turning up at their homes, intimidating their family members, sometimes detaining them. Some were put into concentration camps in the Uyghur region, and many of them died in those concentration camps.
17: Okay, let's follow this because it's a huge story in Canada right now, as we've been told that we're going to get a closer relationship with China and become a more reliable partner. We had a Liberal MP recently say that, have you seen, dissidents, or have you seen people in internment camps? And as if to say out loud that that doesn't happen.
15: Yeah. And that is something that's happening worldwide, as you see the capture of various state agents by the Chinese government. I mean, frankly, Canada's role in my case is despicable. I would honestly say the reason I was fired was Canada.
17: Tell me
15: when
17: more.
15: The UN did not act in my reports, I wrote to every government where they had handed over names of that government's citizens. And there were Canadian citizens on this list. So I wrote to the Canadian ambassador to the UN in Geneva, a woman called Leslie Norton. I sent her a letter saying, here are the Canadians on the list. You need to do something to protect these people. If you're not willing to stop the UN policy, at least focus on the fact that you have people where China is watching what they are doing. They're caring when they're traveling to Geneva. They're caring when they're about to testify to treaty bodies, to the Human Rights Council. You need to essentially protect these Canadian citizens. Now, I expected that she would take measures to protect those people. That is not what she did. She sent my letter to one of the people who was handing over names and said, one of your staff members is denouncing you. Oh, that letter started an investigation into me, and I was fired for sharing confidential information about a policy of the Secretary General. They don't even deny that it's a policy. But in the UN's twisted mind, I was at fault for telling a government that their citizens were being betrayed by the UN to China. Again, I said earlier, one of the problems in the UN is a lack of accountability. Everyone that covers up any wrongdoing gets promoted. Leslie Norton got promoted. She now works at some deputy of some kind of human rights part in the government in Canada. Now, that's a problem.
17: Yeah.
15: Is that the kind of person you want in that post?
17: I'm looking at the clock and I go, I have 3 minutes and that's not enough time. And I just want to know, I mean, what can be done? I mean, I'm going to have this conversation with you again. We're going to get this back. We're going to give it a lot more time. But what can be done? Because when you say the UN, when you're talking about situations like Israel-Palestine, when you're talking about anything, the second that you say UN, people target you and you go, well, what do you think? You're a conspiracy theorist. And I look at your title and it's human rights lawyer. And it's like, well, a lawyer innately knows the litigious process, the legal process. Why would they go through these steps knowing they can be found liable? Would they be sued? Go ahead.
15: I welcome anyone that wants to sue me for defamation, because that would let me show all the evidence in court. truth is a defense to defamation. It's why I've never been sued. And I've been saying this very, very publicly for the last 5 or 6 years. For the first 2 years that I had a sort of very out there Twitter account, I still worked at the UN. I was denouncing this internally. I'm now denouncing it externally. What can be done, honestly, at a governmental level? Money. The only thing they care about is money. They obviously don't care about the children being raped. They obviously don't care about the Chinese dissidents. They do care about money. So in the US, for example, there's a bipartisan law that had been removed after some UN pressure that used to say you cannot give 10% of the UN funding. So that's like $400 million when it comes to the US every year, unless you protect whistleblowers. They took away that provision. They fired me. I got that provision back in US law. It's bipartisan. It went back in this year.
1: So do you think that the only way to challenge the UN, same thing that the US did with the WHO, is you don't get any funding, see where you go, see where the money lies, see where the kind of the trail goes?
15: I think it's conditionalities. I mean, I actually, you know, I used to work there. I believe fervently that the UN needs to exist, but not in this form. So put conditionality on it.
1: So there are
15: it's
1: good
15: not holding
1: at the
15: UN hostage if you say, we'll give you this money if you stop raping kids.
1: Oh, God.
15: That shouldn't be a hard thing to do.
1: No, God, no.
15: So that's all I'm saying. Make the money conditional on actual change on the ground, as opposed to the UN saying, look, we wrote another lovely policy that we can just ignore.
1: Emma, please come back anytime. I'm sorry that I even have to stop this because this is a crazy story. Let's follow it up and let's get my producer to talk to you after to figure out the next time you can come back, okay?
15: Great. Well, I'd be happy to come back. Thank you so much for having me.
1: Thank you so much. That's Emma Riley, human rights lawyer and prominent UN whistleblower. And I appreciate that story because, you know, more people need to understand, you know, exactly what's going on. But not only through whistleblowers, but just in fact, you have to make stuff more transparent. Like, we talk about it all the time, but hearing that story, I can't even begin to understand what the depths or how far stuff goes. If you're willing to go that far, how far, what else could you do? It's No BS. I'm Brad Smith. On the other side, though, we're going to turn that frown upside down, okay? We do. 416-870-6400 or 888-225-TALK because we've got a contest after the break. Smashing Pumpkins tickets. We're going to give them away, okay? You call in. I'll give you tickets if you finish the lyrics to a famous Smashing Pumpkins song. I'll be back.
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7: This is Global News. It is 24 degrees with the humidity. It feels like 30 at 10 o'clock. I'm Dave Bradley. Road closures are going into effect now, ahead of a 3 o'clock match start for Canada against Bosnia-Herzegovina, it will be the first World Cup match ever played on Canadian soil. Meanwhile, there's a procession of police cruisers and fire trucks making its way from the coroner's office in North York to a funeral home in Thornhill this morning. And Elon Musk could set a new high water mark for earnings. We'll tell you how much he could be worth and soon, and the reason why. But first, let's get you moving. Check 640 Toronto, big trouble traffic.
8: 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Lots of closures, including Lakeshore between British Columbia Road and Bathurst. Dufferin will also be closed north of VC Road and Strawn north of Lakeshore. So driving around downtown will be rather tricky, to put it mildly. You want to take transit heading there. 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Those are the big trouble traffic spots right now. I'm Miles Marcus, 640 Toronto.
7: It has been years in the planning stages with millions of dollars spent, countless hours arguing whether or not it's worth it. But today, it starts.
9: Do you love soccer?
7: The first ever World Cup game to be played on Canadian soil happens at 3 o'clock this afternoon, with Canada playing Bosnia and Herzegovina. Before that, though, the opening ceremony concert with Michael Bublé, Alanis Morissette, Alessia Cara, among others. If you do have tickets, the actual stadium opens in about an hour at 11 o'clock. Road closures are in effect starting now, as you might have heard, in big trouble traffic all around the X grounds at Toronto Stadium. The big one, Lakeshore, closed between Bathurst and British Columbia. All roads will stay closed until 8 o'clock tonight. There is increased capacity on both the TTC and GO Transit to help you get around. There's a procession of police cruisers, meanwhile, and fire trucks starting to make its way from the coroner's office in North York to a funeral home in Thornhill. The body of 29-year-old OPP officer Taryn Bally is being taken there today, but funeral details still haven't been announced. He was killed in the line of duty in northern Ontario, up in Hearst, about 600 kilometers northwest of Sudbury on Tuesday. An 18-year-old has been charged in his death. Meanwhile, the search continues for the suspect connected with the fatal shooting of a Toronto police officer yesterday morning. Police say 19-year-old Zara Jabi is still on the loose. He's not believed to be the one who pulled the trigger. However, another 19-year-old does face a first-degree murder charge. He's still recovering in hospital. 43-year-old Constable Mark Pinizzotto was killed during a raid at an apartment building yesterday morning. And get this, Elon Musk could become the world's first trillionaire by selling shares in his rocket company, SpaceX. It's expected to be the biggest stock debut ever. SpaceX is expected to raise $75 billion to help put people on Mars. Ahead of the first trade in SpaceX, Ford puts Musk's net worth at just over $982 billion. Look at your forecast from the Global News Weather Center. Some clouds still here and there, and a chance of showers will stick around for a little while longer. But it is expected to be dry for match time at 3 o'clock. at Toronto Stadium. Mostly sun and clouds this afternoon. A high of 28. It won't feel much warmer with the humidity. More like 31 degrees. Clear overnight tonight, a low of 17. Tomorrow, we'll see a high of 29. Sunshine in the morning, clouding over with a chance of showers by the afternoon. Possibly a thunderstorm, too. The humidity will make it feel closer to 32. Sunday, clouds and a good chance of showers all day. A high of 23. And Monday, sunshine, 23 for a high. Right now, we're sitting at 24 with the humidity. It feels like 30 in downtown Toronto. I'm Dave Bradley. This is Global News.
6: From 9 till noon. Stick right here, homie. This is No BS with Brad Smith. This dude right here, he's sick. This boy right here about to flip the script, yo. Check this. I just checked this. My boy is up in here to flip. Flip. Nothing at all, motherfucker. He's just one of you. With better hair. Biatch!
10: I don't know if it's better hair today because it's under a hat, but I can tell you what I do have today, which is desperate housewives' lips. That's right. I'm shooting live in Calgary, and I've been out here for the week. And just thank you to everybody at the Chorus Building, including QR770 here with Sarah Crosby. I've been doing hits in the morning, and everyone here has been just absolutely fantastic. But yes, my when you come here, it's like what, like 3,000, 35 feet above sea level. So every time I come, my God, you got to drink water. Your body dries out, and first thing that goes on me is these lips. And they look like crimson, swollen. If you smile, they kind of bleed. But now they're just kind of toning down into a L'Oreal Lush crimson red or whatever that is. But we've got a contest right now. We didn't get to do it yesterday, so we've got actually two today. Smashing Pumpkins, October 7th, the Rats in a Cage tour. Coming to TD Coliseum. You're going to call in right now, 416-870-6400 or 888-225-TALK. That's 8255, because we've got a great one for you today. And this is all kicking off because of why? Because I love doing these giveaways. It's like one of my favorite things. I know that I do them a little FM style. I get it. But it's just so much funner than doing it off air and then making it perfect. So if you want to go see the Smashing Pumpkins October 7th at the TD Coliseum, Rats in a Cage tour, you can tell I drank coffee this morning. I'm serious. I did. I was with Sarah Crosby this morning. I had to drink coffee because we were doing it on her show. She said, I don't trust anyone who doesn't drink it. I guzzled a huge cup of black coffee, two other coffees. And oh my God, I have been running 17 marathons in my head. So I'm trying to slow down today. But as the caller board fills up, Santi, do me a favor and just pick one at random, okay?
11: You got it.
10: Thanks, boss. All right. Who's this? Who am I speaking to?
12: This is Nick from London.
10: Nick from London, what's going on? Are you a Smashing Pumpkins fan?
12: Oh, my God, you have absolutely no idea.
10: Oh, my God,
12: you know,
10: Nick.
12: I shouldn't say me. I know, because you know what, now I don't want to go overboard with it. I mean, I love the Smashing Pumpkins, don't get me wrong. They're not at the top of the list, but they're up there. They're up there.
10: Well, listen. I love Smashing Pumpkins. They're not my favorite band ever, but it's someone when I can, you know, put on Melancholy and Infinite Sadness for a road trip, I can listen to the whole thing. But Nick, what you got to do right now is we're going to play Don't Forget the Lyrics. I'm going to play a Smashing Pumpkins song, and then I'm going to yell, Santi, stop! And you have to, in your best radio singing voice, sing me the next line of the song, okay?
12: Let's run some nails down the chalkboard. Here we go.
10: Buddy, it can't be worse than mine, so don't worry. Santi, at random, you pick a song and play it whenever you want, big guy. Ooh, zero. Turn it up a little.

0: what's worse than nails on a chalkboard?
1: And they say there. And they say yeah.
2: I was going to throw some guitar in there for you as well, because I think James Iha is one of the greatest guitarists. So, I mean, but you cut me off early, and thank God you did, because honest God, like I say, we were going to blow some speakers on that one.
3: Can you just say, I'm your face and your dreams of glass? Can you sing it to me one more time a cappella? We need to.
2: I'm the face in your dreams of glass.
3: You sound like Oscar the Grouch. You sound like Oscar the Grouch as if he was drowning in water. I'm gonna silence him.
2: You know what, man? The voice matches the size. It's about 6'5", almost 300 pounds. So
3: yeah,
2: like,
3: buddy. There's my big guy. Are you there's my big guy. What are we dating? Are you excited to go to the concert? You've just won two tickets to the Smashing Pumpkins, October 7th, TD Coliseum, Rats in a Cage Tour. Are you excited, Nick?
2: I got goosebumps, man. Honest to God, I just got to say very quickly.
3: Yes, sir.
2: Muzzle, the song Muzzle from Melancholy, that's like, it's, I'm 46 now, so that would have come out when I was about 15. It's still one of those songs that like I get goosebumps every single time I hear it. Brings me back to that time in my life, and honest to God, I cannot wait for the show.
3: Oh, my God, that's amazing. And you know why it's amazing? Because I'm not going to take credit for this. When we started doing these contests, I wanted to have fun, but I didn't, like, I've never done this on radio because I've only been on radio for 5 months. And it was Santiago on the board who said, you know, like, we should do contests around the band. And as soon as we started doing that, just a great thing, because you're actually sending people who love the music to the concert. And just hearing that right now makes me understand that when you're hearing Muzzle, October 7th, you're going to take a video from me with that Oscar the Grouch voice that you've got, and you're going to send it to me at Brad C. Smith, and I'm going to play it on the air for you, buddy. I promise, okay?
2: I love you, man. And I got to say, Brad, very quickly, man, because you took over Ben Mulrooney's spot, and I used to love listening to Ben, but honest to God, like, you're fantastic. I think you do an amazing job. I love the show. I tune in as often as I can, like, obviously in between. I work sales, so in between my stores, I tune in for as long as I can and just continue the great work, Brad, because I think you're awesome.
3: Oh, Nick, man, I hate compliments, but I'll take that one in. That meant a lot. Thank you so much, man. I appreciate you.
2: Thank you
3: so much, Nick. Do me a favor, brother. Stay on hold. We'll get you all your details. And don't forget to send me that video to my go to contact@nobswithbs.com, just on my website. Send it to me. I'll play it on the air. I promise you, okay?
2: I will, man. Thank you, brother. Thank you.
3: All right. Have a great weekend, Nick. Stay on hold.
2: You too,
3: wow.
2: Man.
1: Okay. So this is where you kiss with him or what?
3: You didn't know this, but me and Nick are dating. Yep.
1: Yeah, it's not like they're all chemistry out there. Like.
3: Calgary's changed me, Santiago.
1: Aww.
3: I'm coming back tomorrow, but at the same time, you know, I just think I'm going to miss Nick too much. He doesn't actually live in London. He actually is in Calgary. He's outside the studio right now. You know why I love this? It's because it doesn't matter if you like have a bad voice or not. It's just like if you actually try, it's just the best thing. It's my favorite part about doing this live, Santi, is you just get the stuff that you couldn't get if it was taped.
1: Yeah.
3: Oh, okay. Thanks for agreeing. Yeah. Okay. Play Do You Care just for a quick one. Can you do that for me?
1: A what?
3: A Do You Care. I got a Do You Care for you, Santi.
1: For me?
3: Yeah. I'm going to ask you a question.
1: Why?
3: Just trust me. Play
1: okay.
3: The mailbag.
4: Ladies and gentlemen.

0: for me. I want to give the man on the board, Santiago, a do you care? Because very seldomly, like, listen, we've heard from a lot of people who aren't soccer fans about FIFA. But today's game, Canada and Bosnia-Herzegovina, or as Wayne Gretzky said, Bosnia-Herzegovina.
1: I mean, I think it's the most important.
0: Wait, I haven't asked you your question yet.
1: Okay, I'm sorry. I'm so excited about the World Cup.
0: Santi, for all those non-soccer fans out there who have been just listening to the bad news about FIFA coming to Toronto and Canada and North America, just tell us why it's important for these 13 games that we have in Canada. Like, how big of a deal is this and how should we be looking at it? Santiago, hit us with it.
1: Like, it doesn't matter what FIFA does. What matters right now is the players, the 22 players on each match. We don't care about FIFA. We don't care about Infantino. We just care about the beautiful game and all these athletes, all these footballers that have spent their entire life preparing for this moment. And we are the lucky ones that are hosting them. We are hosting a bunch of people around the planet to make their dreams come true. And I'm pretty sure every soccer fan like me, we always dreamed to be in a World Cup. It doesn't matter if we're no player or not. And the fact that we have the World Cup here at home in Toronto, that doesn't happen. Like, it's not going to happen ever again. So this is a one-time thing that this country needs to enjoy. This city particularly having today match, the match with Canada and Bosnia. This is the most important soccer match and one of the most important sport events ever played in Canada and in Toronto. It's time to forget about Infantino. It's time to forget about the FIFA corruption. It's going to be there. And we already learned that nothing is going to happen. We need to focus on what is going on the field with the ball, hug with each other. It's a moment to welcome everyone to the city. It's a moment to don't have any like animosity with anybody. Yeah. If you are playing in Bosnia or Herzegovina, Bosnian fans here in Toronto are bringing the city to life. So if you see them, party with them, celebrate the goals. If you lose, it's okay. Keep celebrating. It's a World Cup. Happens every 4 years and it will never ever happen again in Canada.
0: Santi, you got me pumped up. I tried to stand up, but my earphones were hooked. That was great, buddy. I got chills. Let's go. Come on. That's what I'm saying, right? I mean, listen, I was engaged off The Bachelor to a Croatian girl with a great Croatian family. And what I understood by living in Mississauga, by living in Streetsfield, just outside of Toronto, is that people, they see this game differently than North Americans do. And when you have that passion, it doesn't matter if you're a casual soccer fan or not. Just buy in. You know what? At least, and I'm not saying buy in and just watch it because you don't want, but give the game a chance. Tune in at 3 p.m. today because, as Santiago says, I think it too. If you're looking at the global scale of what happens in this country as far as sports, this is probably the biggest thing to ever happen to Toronto. So we got to stop for the next little bit, bitching and complaining about everything, and get on board with Santiago, who's on the board, and watch some FIFA, mother... Oh, God, I was about to go there. But let's go to break. Because when we come back after break, we're going to talk... We talk about what this is, the impact of what FIFA is going to do to the city. But we... I haven't talked to anybody who's in the business of showing the game. So why not call up an old buddy from university who owns a bar that shows soccer all the time and tell us what this impact is going to do right now to the restaurant industry and how happy he is to have FIFA come. Or maybe he's not. I haven't talked to him yet. We'll find out live. It's No BS. I'm Brad Smith. Santi got me roaring.
2: Do you love soccer?
0: I do. Don't let me out. Yeah, the coffee is killing me right now. Let's go to the roads with 640 Toronto. It's big trouble.
3: Traffic.
4: A big trouble spot on the westbound 401 past the 409. We've got a crash in the left lane. With the delays here, you'll want to go west on Dixon instead. Also downtown, the city's announced the closure of Lakeshore between British Columbia and Bathurst for the World Cup match today. 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Those are the big tall traffic spots right now. I'm Miles Marcus, 640 Toronto.
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1: Come on, Shakira, the hips just don't lie. That song's banger. Is this the FIFA song, Santi?
2: Yeah, it's one of the songs of FIFA, yeah. Yeah, Shakira is already like one of the heroes in terms of World Cup music, right?
1: Yeah, legend. Come on now. I'm like, your speech before the break about FIFA got me so jacked up, and I thought it was just the coffee. Is everybody excited for soccer? Let's go!
3: Do you love soccer?
1: Yes, I do. Mayor Chow, I love it so much. And you know, I've been in the restaurant industry. I've had places before COVID, and I understand how important it is to have events. But FIFA is bringing something like 300,000 people to the city, right? And there's the stats are coming out saying 4,000 restaurants might collapse before the end of the year. So this is like a much needed infusion into the city. So I wanted to find out the business impact or what we're expecting. So I went to a good buddy of mine and said, will you come on the show? He said no. So I bothered him a couple more times. So here he is, the owner of Scotland Yard and many other fine establishments. It's Dan Natchew. Danny, what's going on, big guy?
4: Bradley, how are you today?
1: Only you can call me Bradley, sir. I love it. I'm good, man. I feel like I've been a part of, you know, talking about a lot of FIFA stories that might not be on the up and up. You know, there's a lot of fraud and scams and blah, blah, blah. But not enough people are talking about just what this is going to do to the city. Like, your bar, Scotland Yard, shows soccer regularly throughout the year. How excited are your regulars and everybody else to have the World Cup come to town?
4: Well, I mean, the excitement's been building for a while. I mean, we've known about this for a long time. Our regulars, who are big footy fans, have been welcoming all the fans that are going to be coming into the city. I think they enjoy a good camaraderie. You know, they're going to enjoy having other teams and countries and supporters and that come into the pub and cheer them on. You know, like, the soccer fans are good people. They love to get passionate about their team, but they're also respectful. So they're happy. They're excited.
1: That's amazing. And you know, people are saying, like, oh, this cost the city, this cost the province, it cost the federal government so much money. And I'm going, yeah, but if you look at the economics, it's going to put money back into the city. Like, what are you guys expecting business-wise for the tournament here?
4: Oh, gosh. I mean, anytime the World Cup goes on, the pub loves it. But, I mean, even more so, I think now that it's in our city, you've got this influx of, domestic tourists, international tourists. Everyone just wants to be part of the energy. And so I think it's going to be a nice little pump to the business that we're expecting to get from the World Cup. I mean, there's no question soccer is the biggest fan of a pub.
1: Oh yeah, you said the momentum has been building for a while, and like when I'm in media and I'm not like a soccer fan, as you know, like I don't have the same aspect. Santiago, our board tech right now, like he loves soccer. He's been telling me the same thing. But what have the fans been saying? Like, how long has this momentum been building, Danny?
4: Well, let's put it this way: we've been booked for Canada game for over a month and a half. So on a daily basis, yesterday we got 200 emails, all with inquiries predominantly just to sit for the Canada game. So, the demand is there. There's no question. I think the supply is the issue in our city. And-

0: hopefully all the places that have been open and have survived through the turmoil of all the wonderful COVID and different things that have affected business, they'll be, you know, they'll open to welcome the business. I mean, I'm sitting on the patio of one of our locations right now, and there are hordes of people hunting beavers in the St. Lawrence market area because there's this big initiative of all the different countries. So we've got the Scottish beaver outside of the yard. And
1: hunting beavers. Wait, what are we talking about here? Explain this so that my dirty mind doesn't go down a bad path here.
0: So the St. Lawrence Old Town BIA decided to do an initiative for the World Cup about giving, we've got these little beavers. They're probably about 3.5 feet high, and we've put them in all the different locations around our BIA, and each beaver is a different country. So, of course, being Scotland Yard and English Pub, we try to get England. We lost that battle, but we got Scotland. So we've got them outside the yard, and then we've got the world beaver outside of the Buellton Gay Factory. And ideally what it is kind of like a Pokemon. You got to collect them all. So people are actively moving through our neighborhood, which is wonderful to see. And they're getting pictures in front of it. So it brings people to our doorstep. And then, you know, from there, it's up to us to be able to bring them in and show them what Toronto has to offer.
1: That's amazing. What a great initiative. And I'm so glad it wasn't what I was thinking when you said picking beavers. But I digress. Like, when we're talking about this extended alcohol hours, a lot of people in the media were like, oh, you know what? That sucks. I fought it back against it because, you know, I worked in a bar and I understand restaurants, you know, like, you'd been to my place before. Like, every single dollar counts, especially not only to the owners so that they can keep these businesses going, but also to the staff. And this is bartenders, servers, and staff making more money possibly after a little bit of a downturn. What's your reaction to having the extended alcohol hours? Pumped?
0: Yeah, of course. Anytime you give an opportunity to, you know, generate more revenue and give fans more of the experience, right? With games starting at midnight, you know, if we had our normal close at 2 a.m., you would have to be pushing people out the door, and that's not fun for the experience. And quite frankly, our concepts are predominantly worried about just providing fun, providing places to gather. And if it allows us to have our fans stay in the place longer, we're all for it. I mean, I have a saying, nothing good happens past midnight, but none of us, you know, being open till 4 a.m. does give us an opportunity to be able to continue the evening for those passionate fans, right? Soccer fans are passionate, and you want the passion angled in the right way, not the wrong way. So I'm all for it. And like I said, you mentioned, it gives these businesses an opportunity to just to bring in a little bit more and, you know, help them survive. I know it's a somber way of saying it, but that's really what we're trying to do here. We're trying to rejuvenate the food and the beverage and just everything in the city. We want the city to become alive again like it was a couple of years ago.
1: Yes, sir. Danny, thank you so much for joining me, man. I appreciate you.
0: No problem. Thanks for having me, Brad.
1: I'll see you at the yard soon there, bud, okay?
0: Okay, pal.
1: Okay, pal. That's Dan Natchew, owner of Scotland Yard, Spaghetti Factory, Eloise, and the latest country bar that's opening up, which is called Dolly's. It's just open. Listen, I love that guy. I've known him since college. And when you want to talk to somebody who knows what goes on as far as restaurants, how they're looking at this. But not only that, soccer, too, because the yard has always got soccer on. And I'm not promoting this because his business needs it. I'm promoting this because we need to promote FIFA and what it means to the businesses in Toronto. And just like Santi said in the last segment, this is a way to look at it in a different spotlight. Be careful out there, right? More people are coming to the city. There's stuff that's going to happen. But if you protect yourself, have fun, look at the game in a different way. And at 3 p.m. today, you go cheer on Canada versus Bosnia and Herzegovina. As Wayne Gretzky said, Herzegovina. When we come back after the break, we're going to get into a very serious topic right now. This is no joke. We've all heard of the Hockey Canada scandal, right? A woman says she was taken to a hotel room and sexually assaulted by multiple junior players while heavily intoxicated. Court testimony came out graphic and disturbing. Obviously, those gentlemen were acquitted, but guess what just dropped? A documentary exposing the 2018 hockey scandal. We're going to talk about that after the break. The context, the content, it's no BS. I'm Brad Smith.
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15: If I resist, how bad could this get?
16: This is No BS with Brad Smith.
17: And that is the trailer for the documentary that just dropped on Prime, which is Miss Code of Conduct. Obviously, the 2018 Hockey Canada scandal was huge, right? Five former World Junior players, including NHL goalie and current Stanley Cup starting goalie Carter Hart, were found not guilty on all sexual assault charges. The judge ruled that the Crown didn't prove lack of consent beyond a reasonable doubt. And that new documentary's just dropped, again, called Code of Misconduct. So I had to bring back from earlier this week a Calgary girl who's in studio with me right now, Christy Boschman, who is that documentary girl on Instagram. Christy, what's going on?
18: Hey, so glad to be back.
17: Okay, talk to me about this, right? Because I saw you point this out on your Instagram the other day, and I haven't seen this. I know a lot about the scandal, obviously, because I've been having to cover it.
18: Mm-hmm.
17: But this came out in Hot Docs, and you saw it live. And what was your reaction to what you saw in this documentary?
18: It was really disturbing and also not surprising. And I think everybody in the theater had the same reaction. Like, by the end of the movie, there were people around me crying just because of how disturbing this whole case is.
17: That's insane. You know, when you think about what this means in the context of Canada, right? It's like hockey is what we do here.
18: Yeah.
17: And listen, like I went to a private school. Like I know that there are, I want to swear, but blank heads everywhere out there, right? Like crap heads, whatever you want to call them. But when you went into this, what was your opinion before and did it change? And what was your opinion after?
18: I actually didn't know too much about this case. I had heard people talking about it just because it's such a big case, especially for Canada.
17: Yeah.
18: But I didn't know the details of it going into the film. So hearing kind of what went down and hearing what happened in the courtroom, it's like it really shocked me.
17: And as far as documentaries go, I mean, you're that person who breaks them all down. Like, what style was this? How did they present it? Was it a one-sided documentary that just looked at the allegations in a negative way? Was it two-sided? Did they show the hockey player's side of it? I don't know, but even reading the breakdown of some of the stuff, and I'll get into it at the next break, like some of the stuff that's in this. When we talk about hazing, which is like, you know, just common nature in sports, and people think, you know, it's gone away. We don't haze like that anymore. And this is 2018. Yeah. But like some of the stuff and allegations are absolutely wild.
18: Yeah, and I think we see this a lot in assault cases that are similar to this. The way that the documentary is laid out is more like investigative journalism. So a journalist who's already done, I can't remember his name, but he's he's a huge journalist here in Calgary or in Canada, and he looked into the case, and the way that it's presented is with the victim, she's anonymous. And the whole point is that you can come forward with an assault case and you can tell your story without revealing who you are, which I think is really, really important because that aspect prevents people from coming forward with assaults like this.
17: Of course. I mean, I think the thing that I think of first and foremost is always from the empathetic view, right? So I'm thinking about when you say that you've watched the entire documentary and these girls are like, you turn over and they're bawling. Like, what must be going through their mind as they're watching this EM girl go through what she's going, regardless of what people think now? But in that moment, while you're watching that, what do you think is going through the minds of these girls? Because, you know, the large part, when I look at the comments of, you know, what people reflect on when they watch this movie was, like, they were traumatized by what they saw.
18: Yeah, and I think a part of it is that if something like this hasn't happened to you, as a woman, you know somebody who this has happened to before. And so to see this all play out, and it does in a way kind of show the reaction from both sides. It can be difficult to watch something like this, especially not only that aspect, but a lot of us know people who are in hockey or love hockey or played hockey when they were younger. It's such a huge part of Canadian culture.
17: Good, yeah.
18: That it's kind of disappointing. And a huge part of this documentary is they say hockey is such a big part of Canada. How can we keep hockey and embrace it and love it and remove this cultural aspect of it?
17: Listen, like, I don't want to get into like such the nuance of this, because at the end of the day, regardless of what you think about it, it's, these guys were basically acquitted, right?
18: Yeah.
17: And, but we can't avoid the fact that when you look at the stats, only like 4% of sexual assaults ever actually get, you know, told to the police. And of that, even fewer actually tried. And of that, you know, 95% of these women are not actually coming out and saying it. So when you're a young woman and you're watching this, like, if you, not to say that you need to take a stance, but like with your platform, like, how do you tell young women, or do you, to like, you know, it's important to speak out? Because when you see this documentary and then you know the ending of it, it makes me think, well, this is almost telling women like their voice doesn't matter.
18: Yeah. And this is a topic on a lot of sexual assault documentaries, is how do women come forward, or men, with assaults?
17: Because people don't realize 20% of cases happen against men.
18: Yes.
17: Doesn't get talked about.
18: And it can be even harder for men to come forward because they really don't talk about it. How do they come forward and talk about this stuff, knowing that in most cases, they don't get justice?
17: Yeah.
18: Because it's so incredibly hard to prove. And in the criminal justice system, you have to prove it beyond a reasonable doubt.
17: Yeah. And think, if you're EM in this situation, you know, again, forget the results of trial, but if you're lying or you're telling the truth, either way, when you come out, now your name is attached to something where people are going to hear like salacious things that come around sexual assault allegations. And, you know, that's going to be tagged to you for the rest of life, which is one of the main reasons when you look at it, that social aspect of it, why women don't come forward. And that's got to be so tough when you're sitting in a theater watching women cry, because I bet some of those women have been victims, like odds would say that they have.
18: Yes.
17: And they're watching this and they're watching some girl who's like telling her story regardless of allegations or truth. And they're going, well, geez, what the hell am I supposed to do?
18: Yeah. I think that the most important thing is to know that you're not alone, because this is like an epidemic.
17: Yeah.
18: Unfortunately, like not just in hockey, but in all areas. And I think it's encouraging to hear other survivors speak out about things that have happened to them, especially men, like we just said.
17: Yeah.
18: And that you can do that without staying anonymous.
17: Yeah.
18: Yeah.
17: Well, you listen, we got to turn that frown upside down. I don't know why I said that. The terrible segue. But, you know, this is a crazy documentary. Whether you want to choose to watch it or not, whatever you think about what the end result of this trial was, I think it's important for parents to understand that culture like this exists still to this day. And as much as people say it's been toned down, listen, I was an athlete. Okay, I played professional football. I'm going to say 99% of the guys that I played with were really good guys. But guess what? Just like society, it's a reflection of that. Same as teams, right? There's bad guys on every team. And when you group men together and they are in that small demographic that are bad guys, it just exacerbates situations. So I think it's important for parents to understand what goes on. Not just read it in the paper, but actually watch the documentary, see words out of their mouth, understand the allegations. God, it must be tough. But at the end of the day, if it happens in society and you avoid it, I mean, it's, you're part of the problem. And that's my opinion. And so you can text in, tell me if I'm right or wrong, but I won't read it. So I don't care. When we come back after the break, let's turn this into a positive mood. We're going to go away from the crappy documentaries that are going to make you feel bad. Let's go towards, and I asked her last time for the best ones. I want to go to those documentaries that make you feel the best, that make you just go, oh my God, I can't wait to see that. I can't wait to tell people about this, because we got a weekend coming up and you might be watching FIFA, but you also might be wanting to turn that frown upside down. Snow BS. I can't believe I said it like that. Snow BS on Brad Smith. We'll be back with Christy Boschman. That documentary girl. But first, let's check out the roads with 640 Toronto. It's Big Trouble traffic.
2: 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So you will have to look for alternates to that intersection. Instead of Huron, Ontario, try Confederation or Cawthra. 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That's the Big Trouble traffic spot right now. I'm Miles Marcus, 640 Toronto.
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17: And I'm back shooting live in Calgary, and I've got a guest in studio that's also a Calgarian. Is that how I say it?
18: Yeah, Calgarian.
17: Calgarian. That's the only time, because people always go Calgary or Calgary.
18: Yeah, Calgarians say Calgary.
17: Yeah, it's Calgary, but yeah. It's Calgarians.
18: Yeah.
17: You people confuse me. I'm kidding. But let's, you know, before the break, obviously talking about something very serious. So I wanted to like switch the momentum here because you know everything there is to know about documentaries. That's why you're Christy Boschman, that documentary girl. If you saw my face in person, she was not happy. I was like, that documentary girl, like I'm dropping a mic. But you're so big on Instagram. You got like 5 million followers on all the platforms. Like, did you ever think that you would be sitting here being like, well, I just have to speak into my telephone and I make a lifestyle based on documentaries?
18: No, never. I never in a million years could have imagined that this would happen. And I feel like it's a blessing.
17: Yeah.
18: Because it just, yeah, I love documentaries so much and I wanted to work in them. And then...
17: What got you into them?
18: My dad made a documentary in the 90s.
17: Stop it. What was it?
18: It was about our family. My grandmother was hit by a car while she was pregnant.
17: I'm so sorry.
18: Well, I never met her, so, okay. But thank you.
17: I never met her. It's okay. That's good.
18: But, yeah. And then, so it was about her and I guess nobody, like my grandfather, it was his mother. So he never knew that she even existed. And
17: that's insane. Because, you know, again, like I wanted to follow this down a different path and make everyone smile. So during the break, I was like, okay, give me your top three documentaries. She gave me four that make you feel good. You're going to watch them this weekend and you're going to just be like, man, this was so worth the watch. So let's start with your first one there. And I'm excited because we're in Calgary. There's a lot of these around. So Biggest Little Farm?
18: Yeah.
17: Okay. Well, tell us about it.
18: Okay. So that's about a family in LA. And they have this dog that they are like, our dog deserves a farm. And they really wanted to build a farm, like a sustainable farm. So they bought this plot of land and they were going to do it in a way where it wasn't like monoculture. It was just like the land feeds itself. And it's a wholesome documentary about a dog on a farm. And it's
17: just makes you feel good about yourself.
18: Yeah.
17: Okay. Amazing. Number two, Finding Francis.
18: Okay. Yeah. I think a lot of people are not going to consider this a documentary, but if you know Nathan Fielder, he's a Canadian comedian and he's one of the funniest guys alive. And that he ended his series, Nathan For You, with this documentary about this guy who had been on the show before and was looking for his like long lost love from when he was a kid. But he's like in his like 80s now. Really? And it's really weird.
17: It's really weird.
18: Yes. It's very bizarre.
17: How does that turn into a feel good then?
18: It's hilarious.
17: Oh, okay. There we go. Makes you laugh. I don't even know what to think of this title. My Octopus Teacher.
18: Yes, that's on Netflix. It's about a guy who goes diving and he becomes friends with an octopus.
17: For real?
18: Mm-hmm. He goes every single day and hangs out with an octopus.
17: Okay, don't ruin, like, you don't have to, like, give spoilers, but how does one become friends with an octopus? Do you have a log line for that?
18: Like, you spend a lot of time with that one octopus.
17: Brad, you know, I'll just tell you the basic definitions of how human beings, mammals, or anything else become friends. You just have to hang around them a lot.
18: Yeah.
17: But I'm like wondering, like, how do they know they're friends? Just because this thing's not like attacking them and putting eight arms around them and sucking the absolute hell out of them?
18: Well,
17: that sounded gross.
18: At first, it was like timid and it didn't want to come near him. And then it started like, it did start wrapping its tentacles around him.
17: In a gentle way.
18: Yes, in a friendly way.
17: I have to see that one now because all my mind is doing is going, what in the ever-loving God? How does this even happen? Okay, and you put an extra one in here, which I really love, which is Shut Up, Little Man?
18: Yeah.
17: Okay, tell me about
18: this. It's about these two guys who move into this apartment, and the landlord's like, just so you know, the guys who live next door to you are really loud. And they're like, okay. And then every night they hear these two guys fighting, so they start sending microphones over to the neighbor's house and recording them fighting, and it blows up. It becomes like this viral thing before things could be viral.
17: Stop it.
18: And it's hilarious.
17: You know what's crazy is like when you were on the other day and I was like talking top five of your favorite docs, these ones are your, you know, feel good ones. Like, I realize that you don't really, if you look at it, have a favorite genre if you put them 1 through 5. But, like, do you actually have, like, a go-to genre of docs that you like to watch?
18: Yeah, it would be, like, mountain climbing documentaries.
17: Why is that?
18: They give me the feeling that you get from true crime, like, the adrenaline without the somebody dying horrifically.
17: I was going to say.
18: But sometimes dying, but not by somebody else.
17: I was just going to say, I was going to do a really bad joke there because you played off your grandmother crash dad documentary thing. I was going to be like, as long as people crash and die in a car. But so when you're like developing this career now, you've got all this information on docs. Like, how does like watching these docs, is there any like transition into real life of how it applies to real life? Or is it just entertainment that you love promoting?
18: It's definitely transitioned into real life because I think it's so important to hear other people's stories, and I think that affects the way that you view the world and you treat other people. You never know what somebody's story is.
17: Yeah.
18: Yeah.
17: And how's that change your world perspective? Like, is there a doc that you watched? Like, I know I asked you last time, was like, have you gone in and you've watched something and you hated it and you came out and you loved it and you're like, no, not really. Like, but is there like a documentary that you watched where you were like, oh my God, I never even thought about that. I've never even seen anything like that. Like, I have to go out and try that?
18: Huh. That's a really tough question.
17: Obviously, it's not octopus diving to be friends, but
18: yeah, I'm sure, when I watched Biggest Little Farm, I was like, I would love to do this, but there's no way I could ever run a farm. Like, it just seems like so much work. And I think that kind of happens in all of the documentaries. Yeah. Like, there's one called The Remarkable Life of Evelyn, and it's about
17: Say it again?
18: The Remarkable Life of Evelyn.
17: Oh, yeah. I'm taking a list down. I have, like, 42 docs. The Remarkable Life of Evelyn?
18: Evelyn. It's Evelyn. I-B-E-L-I-N. Evelyn. And it's about a kid who passed away from a disease that left him paralyzed. But, like, when he passed away, his family discovered that he had this whole life online and all these friends that they didn't know about. And so they do this, like, all these interviews with these people that the family didn't know.
17: Find out about their son.
18: Yeah, and it's just incredible. Like, there's people you don't know what their lives are until they're gone, and then, yeah.
17: That's amazing.
18: Yeah, yeah.
17: That one got me caught in a moment because that's something I can relate to. Like, so I just want to say, like, thank you so much for coming in. Thank you for being here twice this week because you were so good the first time.
18: My pleasure.
17: I had to have you back. And you know what? If you're in Calgary or around this way, June 26th, right?
18: Mm-hmm.
17: You're doing an event at the
18: Plaza Theater in Kensington.
17: And it's your first one, your first live event.
18: Yes, but there's only 10 tickets left.
17: Oh, no way.
18: Yes.
17: Stop it. So you gotta get on. Where do they go to find them?
18: On my Instagram, there's a link in my bio. So that documentary girl.
17: Straight up like that.
18: Yep.
17: No underscores. You got it first.
18: I got it. Yeah.
17: There you go. Well, thank you so much for being here,
18: Christy.
17: I appreciate
18: me.
17: You. Okay. When we come back from the break, God, if the first giveaway today for Smashing Pumpkins wasn't good enough with Nick from London, just with the Oscar the Grouch voice singing, am I refreshed? Let's top it, okay? Because when we come back, 416-870-6400 or 888-225-TALK, we're going to give 2 more tickets away to Smashing Pumpkins to make your weekend even better, right? October 7th at TD Stadium or TD Coliseum. It's the Rats in the Cage Tour. You're going to have to sing for your supper, sing for these tickets. We'll play Don't Forget the Lyrics after this. It's No BS. I'm Brad Smith. Thank you so much to that documentary girl, Christy Boschman, live in studio from Calgary. We'll be back. I already said that. We'll be back. We'll be back.
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30: This is Global News. It is 24 degrees with the humidity. It feels like 30 at 11 o'clock. I'm Dave Bradley. Roads are closed. The hype is building for the first ever World Cup match on Canadian soil. Imagine working out, ended up being hit by a car. We'll explain what happened in London, Ontario this morning. And it appears as though Mother Nature is going to play nice for that first World Cup game. We'll get a full look at the forecast. But first, Let's get you moving. Check 640 Toronto, big trouble traffic.
2: A big trouble spot for drivers in Vaughan. The on-ramp from eastbound Highway 7 to the northbound 400 has now been closed because of a crash. So with that, you can enter from westbound Highway 7 or you can go north on Jane or Weston toward Rutherford, catch the northbound 400 from there. Pella's durable, innovative windows are not only made to look great, they're built to last. 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That's the big trouble traffic spot right now. I'm Miles Marcus, 640 Toronto.
30: According to Toronto Mayor Olivia Chow, the city is ready for the world. The FIFA World Cup opened yesterday in Mexico City. This afternoon marks the first World Cup match ever to be played on Canadian soil. Canada will play Bosnia and Herzegovina at 3 o'clock. Mayor Chow spoke to Global News this morning and talked up some of the things to do if you don't have a ticket to the match or the fan fest.
7: You can go to Nathan Phillips Square, which is no ticket. You can just go there, and people are familiar with that. And all across the city, we have given the small grants to all the business associations, so they're hosting watch parties. Mm. It could be on the street, it could be in a pub, it could be in a recreation center. So there are watch parties everywhere.
30: All along, though, organizers have told you to use public transit. If you're going anywhere near Toronto Stadium, there is no parking at all at the stadium. Keep in mind, there are road closures to be aware of. They're already in effect. Big ones like Lakeshore between Bathurst and British Columbia and Strawn from King to Lakeshore. Those will stay closed until 8 o'clock tonight. This is new out of London, Ontario. 7 people have been sent to hospital after a vehicle crashed through a brick wall and into a shopping mall fitness center. Happened just before 8 o'clock this morning. Paramedics say 5 people are in serious condition. 2 just had minor bumps and bruises. Cops in that city say the fitness center was open. People were inside who were hurt. That said, the driver did stick around. Some new information in the death of Toronto Police Constable Mark Pinizzotto. He's a 43-year-old shot and killed during a raid at an apartment building near Black Creek and Trithewey yesterday morning. A 19-year-old taken into hospital with serious injuries. That man, Nicholas Bennett, has now been officially charged with first-degree murder. The way the courts work is that in the event an officer is killed, the charge is automatically first-degree. It doesn't have to be planned or deliberate. Now, police are still looking for a second teen, Zara Jabi, who is wanted in connection with the investigation into the March shooting at the U.S. consulate. That was the original reason for the raid. Cops say he's armed, should be considered dangerous. A look at your forecast from the Global News Weather Center. We'll see clouds and still a chance of showers for a little while longer. Things should clear up in just a little while. Sun and clouds this afternoon. A high today, 28 degrees. With the humidity, it'll feel closer to 31. Clear overnight tonight, a low down to 17. Tomorrow, sunshine to start. Clouding over through the afternoon. A chance of showers, maybe a thunderstorm too. It's going to be windy with a high of 29. With the humidity, it'll feel like 32. Sunday, we'll see clouds, good chance of showers, and a high of 23. And for Monday, 23, and sunshine. Beautiful days shaping up to start the week, and won't be as much humidity either. Right now, we're sitting at 24 degrees in downtown Toronto. With the humidity, it feels like 30. And of course, once you get to the office, you can follow us all day. Just tell your smart speaker to play 640 Toronto. I'm Dave Bradley. This is Global News.
15: Hey, Dave. Thank you so much for everything. You deserve this. This was your last news cut with us, so it's been an honor. And thank you so much. You are one of the radio big guys in the history of this business. I appreciate it, man.
30: Hey, I appreciate you guys. Thanks very much.

0: Oh, that's what I'm saying. I usually jump in with let's go, but I'm saying don't go. And why? Well, the Toronto listeners know, but for anyone else right now in the London network all over Ontario and on iHeartRadio across Canada, our news guy here in Toronto, Dave Bradley, is heading out. He's leaving for greener pastures, as I should say, and I just wanted to invite him in to talk for a couple secs. Dave, what's going on, my man?
1: It's the end of the run. 25 plus years reading news, and that was it.
0: Dave, I mean, like, you've been through everything, and I just wanted to pop out a random question. Do you have, like, one day that sticks out in your news career where you really, you know, whether it was reporting the news, speaking the news, or something that happened that just sticks out where you're like, this is why I did this whole job?
1: No, I can't say there's one day. There's been the big events that, you know, the world has talked about, and significant events within the city here in Toronto as well that, you know, we reported on, we talked about, we found answers to. But I love some of the smaller stories where you can help people and sort of you shed light on a problem that is now fixed, and you know, those sort of stories is what kept bringing me back. Not necessarily the big ones. I mean, we all know that everybody's going to cover the big ones, but it's when you get the little one and you find a story that's really unique and interesting, and you can sort of further it and make it your own. I really like those stories.
0: Yeah, well, I just want to take this back down personally because, you know, I've only, been filling in since probably 9 months. And then, you know, our schedules crossed over as of January. And, you know, I wish I got more time with you because we come from the same hometown.
1: Totally.
0: Our families know each other. And it was just so nice every morning. You had such a great demeanor. You were so good. I remember you could always tell who people really are by how they treat the people around them. And the interns that we just had, they were saying that you're the best guy ever. And I just wanted to echo that. And I'll miss shooting the absolute crap with you about the Montreal Canadiens in the morning and everything that is Hudson in Montreal. And you'll be missed, big guy. Thank you for everything. I appreciate you.
1: Well, I appreciate you too. Thank you very much for the kind words. And you got to keep up the Habs cheering here in Toronto because it's a lonely island.
0: I got to keep up the target for hate from the Toronto fans.
1: Exactly.
0: Thanks, Dave, man. All the best. And, you know, I hope our paths cross, you know, I hope our paths cross in the future.
1: Oh, I'm sure they will. Thanks very much.
0: Yes, sir. Dave Bradley, last day in the studio and his last hit. Is that his last hit? Santi?
2: It was.
0: Oh, my God. We're going to have to clip that one.
2: 100% for history, for the history books.
0: Oh, that's crazy, man. I've never been in a job consistently for, I think, over 2.5 years of my life. I've always, whether it's ADD or whatever, I always have to have something moving forward. But let's get to the contest, right? 416-870-6400 or 888-225-TALK. Because guess what? We are giving away two tickets to see the Smashing Pumpkins live October 7th at the TD Coliseum. Oh my God, it's the Rats in a Cage tour. You can call in right now, and guess what? You can get two tickets, but it's going to be hard to beat what happened at 10 o'clock when Nick from London won tickets with one of the greatest renditions of Zero that we've ever heard, where he sounded like pretty much Oscar the Grouch underwater. But listen, it's going to be hard to beat, but I want you to call in because this is going to be a great concert. And I'm glad that we're doing this the way it should be done, which is thanks to Santiago on the board. It's your idea, Santi. I thought, you know, I want to make questions general so people don't have to be specific, but changing this into like specific so that we get Smashing Pumpkins fans there was one of the most important changes we made. So thank you, buddy.
2: It's my pleasure.
0: Whew.
2: Yeah. Are you ready for more voices?
0: Oh, do we have callers? I don't have it on my list. Do we?
2: I think we have one caller here.
0: Okay, let's do it. Let's go to the lines.
3: Hello.
0: Who's this?
3: This is Sean.
0: Sean, where are you calling from, big guy?
3: Calling from London.
0: Sean from London. Oh, are we going to have two London winners right now? Sean, you have some big shoes to fill because Nick from London, if you didn't hear, actually lit it up. And by that, I mean, had the most unique voice I've ever heard. Are you a Smashing Pumpkins fan?
3: Yeah, big time.
0: Big time. Okay, well, then this one, it shouldn't be that hard for you, but we're going to play Don't Forget the Lyrics. You know, you got to steal from Sugar Ray in the 90s with a stupid reality show, Don't Forget the Lyrics. So I'm going to play a song. I'm going to yell, Santi, stop, and you are going to sing your heart out and finish the lyrics. Okay, big guy?
3: I'll give it a shot.
0: All right, Sean from London, here it is. Santi, cue the music! Turn it up!

0: Sean, hit it!
1: Before I get out.
0: Come on, keep going! I wanted
1: more than life could ever grant me. Or by the jaw, a saving face.

0: voice of Celine Dion.
1: And they stay there. And they stay there.
0: Sean.
1: And they stay there.
0: What's going on, my man? That was so good.
2: Oh, thanks.
0: Are you excited to now go October 7th to see Smashing Pumpkins and belt that out live in front of them?
2: I couldn't be more happy. This is just, it's incredible. Thank you so much.
0: Oh, my pleasure. Again, you can thank Santiago, who told me to get the Smashing Pumpkins fans on the line. Have you seen them before? How long have you been a fan?
2: No, I've been a fan since high school. And no, I've never seen them. So, yeah, I'm super stoked.
0: That's amazing, brother. Do me a who are you going to take? Who are you going to take with that beautiful voice and serenade while you're at the concert?
2: I'll pick my lovely wife.
0: All right. What's her name?
2: Eileen.
0: Eileen? Now, you tell Eileen on the air right now so everyone can hear that you love her.
2: Oh, man. She knows it, but the world can know that I love Eileen.
0: Oh, come on, Eileen. Oh, I swear it. Hey, buddy, stay on hold. What'd you say?
2: I was waiting for a little deck these midnight runners.
0: Oh, come on, bro. You know how we have to do it, but do me a favor, man. Stay on hold. We're going to get all your information, but just like I said to Nick, when you're belting out that song today at TD Coliseum, October 7th at the Rats in the Cage tour, you take a video of that with Eileen and you send it to me. Just go to my website. Send me the video and I'll play it on air. I promise you.
2: Oh, no way. Yeah, that'd be awesome.
0: Yeah, brother. Stay on hold. Thank you so much, brother. Have a good weekend.
2: Yeah, you too.
0: All right, Santi. We had that. Has it ever worked? I know, listen, if you're a Smashing Pumpkins fan, it works out if you know the lyrics, but we got the people singing for us, buddy. Come on.
3: Their voices captivated me. I was almost in tears. Yeah.
0: Their voices captivated me. I love it, man. Again, what a week. And thank you for the promotions department for kicking us up with the Smashing Pumpkins tickets. I don't know what it is, whether it's like I need a good laugh or just like to communicate properly with the listeners of the show, but I love absolutely doing these contests. And I love that you all out there call in and put your vocal cords on the line, whether it's Sean who's singing at a, you know, I'll give Sean out of 10. Let's give him a 6.5. Cause like, okay, if you're 10, you're Celine Dion, right? If you're a 1, you're Brad Smith. And Nick, before from London, who won at 10 o'clock, he was about a negative 42, but he killed it, right? With the, that was his voice. Then Sean came in and absolutely pumped it. But again, I love doing those contests. Santi, just do me a favor right now, and let's go to break, because when we come back, we got one of the craziest stories that you probably won't believe or you can't believe. But we're going to find out if we believe it, because this woman says that she wrote a story in the early 80s about a prophesized savior figure battling machines in a simulated reality and sent it to Hollywood, right? It was like a 6-page or 40-page treatment of a script. So just something that you're like, here, look, this is what I can do. Years later, two of the biggest sci-fi franchises in movie histories hit theaters. One of them was The Matrix. The other one, Terminator. Guess what? We're going to find out after the break if this is true that she wrote them, because she claims they stole her work and made billions. She took them to court and got nothing, but then sued her lawyers for improper defense. They said, you didn't do your job, and she won. So what really happened to this manuscript? Because just like in The Matrix, I knew Kung Fu, like Neo does. I don't know how that makes sense, but it's a good lead into break. It's No BS. I'm Brad Smith. We'll be back after this. But first, let's get to the roads with 640 Toronto. It's Big Trouble
4: Traffic.
5: A big trouble spot on the Gardner, eastbound past Jameson. We're looking at a stalled vehicle in the right lane. That's adding to the delays heading toward downtown for the World Cup, especially with the closure of Lakeshore between British Columbia and Bathurst. So you want to use alternates like King Street or use transit heading downtown. 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That's the Big Trouble traffic spot right now. I'm Miles Marcus, 640 Toronto.
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0: these people at Chorus in Calgary are just absolutely phenomenal people. I've been doing hits every morning on 770 QR, which is the AM sister station here in Calgary with Sarah Crosby. And she is absolutely phenomenal. But she found it really weird that I don't drink coffee. Like, it's very, very rare. And listen, I used to be a coffee drinker, but I would always go to energy drinks first because it's almost like when I talk about alcohol, like, yeah, I like drinking sometimes. But I prefer having a Diet Cherry Coke or something like that over alcohol anytime if we're just going for taste. So when it comes to coffee, like, yeah, I will smoke down an absolutely beautiful iced Americano. You know, buddy? I will. I love it. But I can't do it because, as you probably all know from listening, I've got more energy than anybody needs ever, just naturally. Like, I'm not one of those guys who wakes up and goes, hooray! Do you know what I mean? But I am somebody who, once he's up, has his gears turning extensively for what? Like, the entire day. So this morning on Sarah's show on QR770, which is, it happens simultaneously, but she goes an hour before me. I was in studio and she surprised me with drinking coffee live. So what happened was, I got three coffees. One was like, I don't even know. It was like an orange mocha frappuccino, extra foam, no whip, no cup, no lip, caramel, double spray, whatever they call it. You know, what's your name? Brad. Brian it is. Brian. Not Brian, but you can call me whatever you want. That was disgusting. Like, literally one of the grossest things I've ever put in my mouth. That sounded gross too. But it was like something that you put in and you were like, oh God, this is like, how do people drink this? It was like, it was actually like an iced mango, frappa, crappa, whatever. The second one was another cold one, but it was a iced matcha tea latte. That was equally as terrible. But then I made the mistake of, you know, just drinking the classic hot black drip coffee. And it was like the Veranda or whatever. I don't go to Starbucks often, but I know a lot of people who do. Millions of them. That's why there's so many stores, you dummy. So I decided, because I hate hot beverages, to just guzzle the entire cup of coffee because I wanted to be a hero. I wanted to be a hero on Calgary radio. And that has affected me to the very moment where I sit in this freaking chair right now. I have been running marathons in my head, absolute marathons. I'm not lying to you because right to this moment, I've had to purposely stop myself from going to the extreme of going, wah, wah, because I'm just so excited, not only to be in Calgary, but not only to be coming home back to Toronto, but you must be excited for FIFA because the first game today, Bosnia-Herzegovina, is at 3 p.m. Everyone is going to absolutely be lit up, as we've heard from, earlier, my buddy Dan, who owns the Scotland Yard. It's packed. People in Toronto are going downtown, sending emails, making sure there's places to sit. And everybody, you know, is, again, just excited. This is, I think we've brought attention to, and Santi's brought attention to, this is the biggest sporting event as far as eyes on product that will ever come to Canada. Ever. Ever. And so we just got to embrace it now. We got to be ready for it. And you crazy cats in Ontario, let's try not to clog up the old DVP. I know everything's getting closed, but I'm excited for my drive home on Sunday when everything will be closed. I'm going to find out in real time how to get home. But let's just be honest. I'm excited for this next guest, and let's get straight to her. But first, I just want to play a little tease trailer of what we're going to talk about here. And if you heard the tease before the break, this might spark your memory, but this is one of the movies that is seminal in a lot of people's minds, changed their formative thought about how the way the world worked. And here it is, the trailer for Matrix 1. Is this 1999, I think? Go ahead, Santi.
1: What is the Matrix?
2: The Matrix is the world that has been pulled over your eyes to blind you from the truth.
1: What truth?
3: They're watching you, Neo.
0: They're watching you, Neo. I know, Kung Fu. But this is one of the most fascinating and controversial stories in Hollywood history, by my respects. Because I do think, seeing Matrix the first time in movie theaters, I think blew everybody's minds blue. The ensuing story is even crazier when you dig into this because

0: the script itself, and not only for this, but for another amazing franchise, Terminator, was said to be written by somebody, but then claimed by another. This person, Sophia Stewart, is on the line with us right now. I'm looking at her. She's all dressed up, beautiful, ready to go. I'm so excited to talk to you because you claim that you wrote treatments for both of these movies and that they were stolen by Hollywood. And if I'm not correct, or if I am correct, look at my tone and diction there. You sued against this. You lost, but then you sued your lawyers for not protecting you or not defending you properly, and then you won. But tell us the whole story, and welcome to the show, Sophia.
1: Can I please see you at least?
0: Yes, ma'am. Sorry.
1: I don't see you at all.
0: You don't.
1: So I know who I'm speaking to.
0: I am going to. You can't. I'm on camera, love. I'm right here.
1: Yeah, but I cannot see you. I would love to see you so I can speak directly to you.
0: Oh, ma'am, my camera's on. I'm looking straight at myself and you side by side. I don't know if it's your...
1: Well, it's weird because I don't see you, so your engineer doesn't have it where I'm seeing you. Copyrighted book and a copyrighted script, and this is the book that was adapted to The Matrix and Terminator.
0: That's
1: and
0: called The Third Eye, right?
1: And here's the continuation... This is the new Matrix. I wrote four books on Matrix and Terminator. Here's one of my other books.
0: Okay, ma'am, you have to say the name because we are
1: on the cover.
0: Sophia, you have to say the name of the book because we're on radio as well, love, so some people can't see it.
1: Okay, the book is called The Third Eye, Matrix and Terminator. The new book is called Matrix Evolution, Cracking the Genetic Code.
0: Okay, so tell us when you wrote this first book, The Third Eye Matrix.
1: My copyrights are 81, 83, and February the 6th, 1984. Terminator did not come out until October the 26th, 1984. Matrix did not come out until March the 31st, 1999. So it was one epic story divided into two franchises, but it comes from a copyrighted book and a copyrighted script. Like Lords of the Ring book, Lords of the Ring movie, The Maze book, The Maze movie, The Gravity book, The Gravity movie. So these great works come from books.
0: That's crazy. So, when you're there in, you said 83 was the first one or 81? Sorry.
1: My copyrights are 81, 83, 81. And February the 6th, 1984. Okay. Way before the movies. Were adapted from my work. And they asked, I have letters in the book, The Third Eye, Matrix book, and Terminator book. There are letters where they are asking for the book and the script. And there's also letters saying they have no source work, where they told the FBI. And I did not lose any court case. I took my court case on to Utah. And on September 25th, 2014, I won a default judgment against Warner Brothers and their attorneys. And I won another default judgment against my attorneys. That was December the 4th, 2012.
0: I love it.
1: So all this stuff on the internet is nothing but a lot of lies and rumors and innuendos.
0: Sophia, I love that you cleared that up for me, and I stand corrected. I apologize for misleading the audience there. Let's do this. We came in a little bit late to this segment, so let's take a break here so we have a lot longer on the other side to talk about this, because I want to get into how you came up with the ideas of these, because your books, the copyrights do exist. I just Googled them, 1981. I want to know how somebody understands or thinks about this and then puts it down to paper, okay? And not only that, I want to go to break early so that I can figure out this video, because if you can't see me, I want to be face-to-face with you too, love, okay?
1: Good to see you. Thank you.
0: Okay, we'll be back after the break. It's No BS. I'm Brad Smith.
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0: Let's hit the roads right now with 640 Toronto. It's Big Trouble traffic.
18: A big trouble spot on the Gardner, eastbound past Jameson. We're looking at a stalled vehicle in the right lane. That's adding to the delays heading toward downtown for the World Cup, especially with the closure of Lakeshore between British Columbia and Bathurst. So you want to use alternates like King Street or use transit heading downtown. 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That's the big trouble traffic spot right now. I'm Miles Marcus, 640 Toronto.

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1: Yeah, I'm here. And if you're joining me now, just continuing off of our conversation, I'm here with Sophia Sturt, writer of The Matrix. Now, this is a very interesting story because I butchered it a little bit the first time. But Sophia, you so beautifully corrected me. So I'm not even going to butcher it again. I want you to tell us, first and foremost, how bad I butchered it, and tell us exactly what happened, what the contentious issue is about writing The Matrix or not writing The Matrix in Terminator.
2: Well, what happened was, while I was at USC, I'm a Trojan, I have a degree in journalism and a degree in law, and I wrote The Matrix and Terminator while I was at USC. It began with a book called The Third Eye Matrix and Terminator book. What I wrote was in science fiction form, the second coming of the Christ, the evolutions of consciousness, man versus the machines.
1: Oh, I love this.
2: The studios, I was looking for George Lucas, and I saw that Lucas was, when I saw Star Wars as a little kid, because I'm a New Yorker, I saw that Lucas was with 20th Century Fox, a director with 20th Century Fox. So I sent my book, copyrighted book and copyrighted script over there because I wanted him to do my work, to direct my work.
1: Yes, ma'am.
2: And the vice president and senior vice president over at 20th Century Fox, they all got my work, and Andy and Larry Wachowski was looking for a manuscript, a book to do into a comic book.
1: The directors of The Matrix, yes.
2: Yeah, that's how they got all of my work also. And that's why The Matrix did not come out until March the 31st, 1999. So they had already done The Terminator in 84, but they had already adapted it from my copyrighted script and copyrighted book. If you go on Amazon right now, you can see three of my books and people can buy them now.
1: That's crazy.
2: You can see the new installment called Matrix Evolution, Cracking the Codes.
1: Okay.
2: Because when I'm the one that came up with the dialogue, I'll be back, wrapped in flesh, the machine, wrapped in flesh. No one had ever seen anything like that.
1: And those are in that Third Eye Matrix book with the copyrights back in the 80s before.
2: That's why I created the characters, the graphics, the special effects. I'm the Oracle. I put myself in my work just like Stan Lee. No, because I'm Cherokee and Portuguese. I'm a shaman. My grandmother, full-blooded Cherokee off of the Indian reservations of Missouri. My great-grandfather, my great-grandmother and grandfather came from Portugal. They were immigrants that came to America. Spanish.
1: Yes, ma'am.
2: So I have that gift, shaman gift, from my grandmother. So
1: okay. So let's go down this path. Okay, so the copyrights happened. That book comes out, Third Eye Matrix. Let's forget about the stuff right now, the court stuff. And I just want to go. The Matrix is in 1999. I would argue in my lifetime, I love movies. Outside of The Matrix and Inception by Christopher Nolan are two movies in my mind that actually fundamentally changed the way that I saw the world and how movies were made. How did you in 1981, how did you use these gifts that you have from the lineage that you have to create something so revolutionary that you could see where the world was headed in 1981?
2: I'm a prodigy. I skipped high school. I took the New York Regents in New York City and skipped and bypassed high school and went into college. So I was already gifted in math. Matrix is quantum physics, calculus, ancient sacred geometry. It's mathematics. A lot of people don't know that we create through math. Yeah. And I had the gift because when I read the Bible, I saw a story, a science fiction story about the second coming of the Christ. What would happen if he came back? Who would be his mother? Sarah Connor would be his mother. And the machines in the future would hear the Oracle's prophecy that a baby is going to be born that's going to destroy them in the future. While they're battling, they know the lady or the woman that's going to have this baby is Sarah Connor. They know they have to time travel to the past to kill her so the baby will not be born. Kyle Reese at that time was one of the rebels battling the machines in the future, and he heard the prophecy also. So he time traveled also. But when the machine landed, it landed naked without shame. Because it's wrapped in flesh, it looks like us, but it's a machine, so it has no shame. Someone has to tell it to go put on some clothes. Kyle Reese automatically go put on some clothes. while he's defending Sarah Connor, he inversely falls in love with her and gets her pregnant. Now it's the Immaculate Conception.
1: Yeah.
2: You know what I'm saying?
1: Yes, ma'am. Okay, so now, like, again, I think that, like, when we're talking about predicting it, because what you're saying right now, you know, that is in that book, Third Eye Matrix, is largely coming true now, because back in 1999, everyone looked at the Matrix and goes, wow, what a revolutionary story, but not plausible. Fast forward 25 years, everyone's like, wow, we're in the Matrix. We're plugged in. This is the way that we think. And now we're talking about AI possibly being a godlike figure. So you throw these out. What happens when you see, or how did you find out, obviously first about the Terminator, and then where were you when you found out about the Matrix coming out, and what was your initial reaction?
2: I didn't know any. I come from law enforcement and military family, so I didn't know anything about the Terminator until the FBI told me. Now, what I did see was March the 31st, 1999, the Matrix on the screen, and I said, that's my work. So since I have a degree in law, I automatically called up Warner Brothers' legal department and spoke with their attorneys. They put their senior presidents and vice president on. They offered me money. They tried to buy their way out.
1: How much?
2: I've forgotten now how much, but it's written in the book. It was a lot of money, substantial amount of money that they offered me. But I turned it down because I wanted justice. It wasn't about money for me.
1: Okay.
2: Anyway, I got in touch with the FBI. The FBI started investigating, but I had the letters. They were blown away by the letters. In my Third Eye book, you're going to see the letters from all of these people, and it's going to blow your mind because I put all the documents from the FBI, from the vice president, 20th Century Fox, all of them. I put their letters in the book so people can see that it's true, it's viable, it's real.
1: Okay, so now you go through the process of understanding that this is actually happening, that this movie's coming out. How do we go litigious here? How does it get into the legal system?
2: Oh, that was easy. I filed in California because I was living at the time in Utah because my relatives were stationed at Hill Air Force Base. And so that's when I found out about the Matrix when I saw it on the screen in 99. So I filed first in California, but the FBI told me the most crooked judges and lawyers were in California. And they told me to go to Utah where the Mormons were. And the Howard Hughes lawyers, the Mormon lawyers that he had, they also contacted me and they offered to be my attorneys. But I got some other attorneys from Utah who held the case down for about 4 years. And this is when I finally filed in Utah. Then I took the case on the last 3 years and did it myself and won 2 default judgments. Got 2 judges recused off the bench, a magistrate judge, a one female, Wales, and a federal judge, Wadoff. I got both of them recused off the bench. And I won also a default judgment against my attorneys, which Warner Brothers had sent to me to sabotage my case. It was 5 law firms. One of them, Michael Stoller, had a Beverly Hills and a Hit Heels law firm.
1: Right.
2: Gary Brown, a Pasadena law firm. Jonathan LaVale, a New York City law firm. And Dean Webb, a Washington RICO criminal law firm. But Webb had another law firm, Duns & Dunn, representing him. So I beat 6 law firms and won that one December 4th, 2012. Then the second default judgment I won against Warner Brothers, they had 111 attorneys. Snow Montanue was a law firm with their lead attorney, Matthew.
1: Matthew. Obviously that doesn't justify, taking your work and creating 2 of the biggest movies ever made. Like what's your message when people talk to you?
2: Well, you didn't understand. I also won $3.5 billion.
1: But it was in liens,
2: in
1: right?
2: In their properties. Yeah. In the Utah case, I can send you the documents. Okay. I own them. Their own attorneys told the judge.
1: Did you ever get money from them, like fiscal?
2: If I own $3.5 billion, of their property. What do you think?
1: Well, I'm asking you, ma'am. It's not up for me to think. I'm asking you.
2: Well, yeah. I own $3.5 billion in property, just like all the billionaires and multimillionaires. They don't have billions of dollars in cash. Oprah don't have billions of dollars in cash. None of them do. Jeff Bezos, all of them, they have assets.
1: Well, no.
2: They have properties.
1: I'm just looking at net worth right now. Oprah has over $100 million liquid cash, and so does Jeff Bezos has over $57 billion of liquid cash.
2: I can liquidate any of my properties and have cash. That's what we do. Okay. When you need cash money, multimillionaires and billionaires liquidate.
1: Yeah.
2: Well, they liquidate their properties and any cash.
1: I'm not here to fight. I'm here to hear your story.
2: No, I'm not fighting.
1: I don't understand. Listen, Sophia.
2: I'm not fighting. I am teaching because people are listening to me.
1: Ma'am, I don't think you understand how this works. I'm just trying to ask you questions. That's it, okay? We don't need to get upset about this. I just wanted to hear your story. But at this point, I think that it's best if we just kind of leave this interview right now, because I've never done that before, but I don't understand what was just happening. I know, and I appreciate her for coming on, but I wanted to find out about actually the conspiracy behind it, and so I've asked Martha to kind of fact check. And yes, $3.5 billion in liens is says to be awarded, but that was a very confusing conversation, and I apologize, but I don't know what to do on that one. And you know what, I could feel the energy on that one, because I was not gonna lie, I was kind of getting bored of that conversation too, but I appreciate Sophia Stewart for being on, but it's just one of those crazy conspiracies, because every time I would go on my social media algorithm, I would see this story pop up. That was going nowhere. I just got to say it for what it is. But listen, we got to switch up from that, because it's been a crazy week, right? Obviously, what I want to do right now is talk about something that we passed over because of yesterday's big story. And I will get, and I want to finish the show with yesterday's big story, which obviously was the death the murder. I have to say it that way. The murder of 43-year-old Mike Pinzonato, who was a constable in Toronto. He was part of an elite SWAT force that did executed a search warrant, which ended up in his fatality. He was murdered. And we will get to that. But because of that, we had to push a lot of great topics off the show yesterday. And one of them, is the fact that we've been down in the United States trying to trade with the U.S., trying to get this Kuzma deal back on track, or if it was ever on track. And that's the issue that we're dealing with. And I want to go to Doug Ford. Santi, it's clip number 8. I want to go to Doug Ford, who appeared on CNN yesterday. He's no friend of Donald Trump, but he's trying to be friend of the Americans. So he goes on CNN, and what he does is he talks about this proposal of why he's down in Washington, D.C. To talk to the Americans. Doug, what do you want to talk to the Americans about on CNN?
3: We're down here promoting something called Fortress North America.
1: Oh, Doug, what's Fortress North America? Tell me about that.
3: Fortress North America is about encouraging people to invest more in both countries. And when they invest more, we're going to see more production, more jobs, lower costs. That's what we need to focus on. We have two of the greatest countries in the entire world. And when we work together, there's nothing that can stop us.
1: All right. And you know what? Everybody's excited because, you know, getting down there, pushing this new trade deal. I've said it from the top of my lungs. I've screamed about it. I've had some of the top economists in Canada on my show, whether it be Eric Kam, financial gurus like Martin Pelche, all saying that if people don't understand, if this deal doesn't get done, it's going to be an apocalypse for Canada. And I don't use that word lightly. Like, I'm being very sensitive when I say that. Like, I don't want anybody to suffer, but we're suffering if we're not getting to the trade table. And we were convinced for such a long time that if we just played leverage and we held our ground, and if we did the slogan that I'm not going to say, but the EU slogan, and not the European Union, I'll say it, elbows up, well, that we would be in a better position. And guess what? Donald Trump, after legitimately Doug Ford goes down there and says we're doing this Fortress North America, which, yes, he's pitched before, but it's not something that we've heard in quite some time, almost 9 months. Donald Trump was at the White House about an hour and a half later, and he was talking about Kuzma and came out and flat out said this. It's 1-8, Santi. It's 1-8.
4: Donald has a Nazi tattoo on his chest.
1: That's, he does. Yeah.
5: Well, I'm not looking to renew it. I made the deal. And the primary reason I made the deal is that NAFTA was the worst trade deal I've ever seen. Yeah. USMCA did one thing that I loved. After 6 years, it comes up for renewal. I don't know that I'm going to renew it because, to be honest with you, United States does much better. Hey, we don't need anything that Canada has. We don't need anything that Mexico has, but they need everything that we have. And they have to treat us better.
1: They have to treat us better. That was literally right after Doug Ford asked about those comments after. He's like, listen, it's up to the Prime Minister, Donald Trump, and the federal government to take care of this. But it hurts to hear that because we've been sold here in Canada that, that this thing, if it doesn't get renewed, it's going to extend and we can't just renegotiate this thing. Well, Donald Trump said no in 2000, whatever, I think it was 17. We put in conditions making sure that we could exit this. Mexico could exit and Canada could if it wasn't fair. And so now we're in a situation where one of the biggest trade deals that could be totally upset, Donald Trump saying, I might not renew it. And that's crazy because people don't understand how much this is going to affect them. But I want to end the show and my time in Calgary here. And this crazy last 30 minutes, because I've never dealt with anything like this. This is pretty funny, Patriot. But yesterday was one of the craziest days that I've had on radio. And I almost see this last 5 months of being on the show and probably the 3 months I was filling in before as like I'm trying to grow as whatever it is, broadcaster, voice. I don't know. I don't want to be a broadcaster. I just want to be me. But I found myself at breakfast television after The Bachelor and I was doing entertainment. And I would look at the newscasters and I would be in awe of how great they could read the prompter and deliver a message. But I also thought to myself, I'm like, man, I personally don't want to be that because I can't hard turn stories. Talking about, death and destruction and then going, well, after the break, we're going to talk about it's sunny day at the beach because my empathy just kicks in. And I don't know what it is. Like yesterday when we left the show talking about a 43-year-old constable, Mike Pinzonato, who was murdered executing a search warrant, it hit me just like it hits me now. This guy leaves a wife and children and a beautiful family behind, friends and family and the entire Toronto Police Service and all police everywhere. I had a friend pass away from a firefighting accident on water training in 2005. And I remember all the firefighters that showed up in Hudson, Quebec, like 15,000 of them, because that's how that brotherhood and sisterhood worked at that time. And how much pain they felt knowing that it could have been them. And that's what they do on a daily basis. So when I realized that I wanted to do this show, I sat down with, my boss, Mike Mendixon. I was like, I wanted to be serious in times and talk about politics, but then have fun and make light of situations because I don't always want to keep people in doom and gloom. I feel like if you look at politics and just regurgitate the stories every day, the next thing that you do is you drive yourself crazy in the craziness that is the news and the stories. But I also understood that when breaking news happens, that you have to attack it because you can't pass up the story. You just can't. And not for your own gain, but for those people that are actually going through terrible times, like this family and the entire police service system and anybody who's affected by Mike Pinzonato's murder. It happens so rarely, but two times this week, an OPP officer and Mike Pinzonato, they've been taken from us. And so when I found myself in that news position, but on this side of the mic with this platform, I felt grateful for being able to tell the entire story with Ron Chinzer, crime reporter yesterday, because you get to breathe it out. You get to have those empathetic moments. It's not just bang, bang, bang. These are the facts. Let's switch to the next story. You get to say how Ron feels. Ron Chinzer, who is a former police officer who's been there, who's kicked in hundreds of doors, who's been on the streets with illegal firearms. And I'm just so grateful that when I look at the platform that we have, that we get to show empathy like that, because these families deserve it. And when we're in a world right now that seems crazy, you have to understand that these people need the love and support and the thoughts and the prayers, and they need the energy because they're filling a void right now. And so when I sat down and realized that in the last 5 months, God, I've been in this chair while two school shootings have gone on. It's tragic. A young boy killed through with a bullet through the window. A grandmother stabbed in her front yard. And now to be on the air while we confirm the death of Constable Mike Pinzonato, it's a privilege to share these stories because these stories need to be shared in the right way. We don't do enough of a good job when we give out the stats, because they become stats that then fade away. Just like Tumblr Ridge, and no one talking about beautiful Maya Gabala still fighting for her life and needing access to money. And Tumblr Ridge seems like a decade ago, because that's the news wheel that we're in right now. Like, that's the 24-hour news cycle that just kills everything and you don't forget it. But you know who will always remember it is the family and the friends and the people who were left as victims from these terrible, terrible situations. And I just want to echo what I said yesterday, and to anybody listening, that gosh, we forget so quickly, but the families never forget, and they live with this forever. And we have to start understanding that we got to stop pretending, and not you listening to this story right now, but the rest of the narrative that mainstream media pushes, which is everything's fine all the time. And as we go into the weekend, no one wants this to happen again. And the powers that be, whether it's municipal, provincial, or federal, have to make an example out of whoever this is. Zara Jabi, who's 19 years old, and the person who's lying in a hospital right now, fighting for their life, as they should be for murdering a cop. These stories have to stop. And as you go into the weekend, be grateful for your life, your family, and those around you. Have the best weekend with them. Tell them that you love them. Pick up the phone and call your family, your friends, and make sure that they know that you're thinking about them. It's been a hell of a week in Calgary, and I hope you have a hell of a weekend. I hope you enjoy FIFA. I hope you enjoy every little bit of every time you take a breath, and be grateful for it. And the fact that you get to wake up and say something great will happen today, because something great happened to me this week in Calgary and being here. I wish you nothing but the best. Have the greatest weekend. As always, peace. I'm out of here.
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12: This is Global News. It's 25 degrees at 12 o'clock. I'm Danny Longo. In just 3 hours' time, Team Canada will be taking the field at Toronto Stadium for their first ever FIFA World Cup match on home soil. There are several closures to deal with due to that game, and fan marches will get you caught up on those. And 7 people have been injured in London after a car crashed into a fitness center. We'll get to all that after we check on the drive. Here is 640 Toronto, Big Trouble Traffic.
13: The Big Trouble spot continues with the closure of the eastbound Highway 7 right to the northbound 400 for a crash. So enter from westbound Highway 7 or go north to Rutherford. Plus lots of closures downtown for the World Cup. Of course, Lakeshore is shut down between British Columbia Road and Bathurst. So you'll have to look for alternates like King or take transit in the city. 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Those are the Big Trouble traffic spots right now. I'm Miles Marcus, 640 Toronto.
12: The day has finally arrived. Canada will play its first ever FIFA World Cup game on home soil this afternoon when it takes on Bosnia-Herzegovina at Toronto Stadium.
14: Go Canada, go!
12: It's an historic first for Canada that will be in search of its first win in World Cup play, having failed to win in its only other appearances in 1986 and 2022. Canada's never played Bosnia-Herzegovina in international play. The 2026 FIFA World Cup officially kicked off yesterday. Mexico opened the tournament with a dominant 2-0 win over South Africa in front of a boisterous home crowd at Mexico City's Azteca Stadium. Now, commuters in Toronto reported an unusually quiet rush hour this morning, with lighter crowds on subways and trains. Many workers appear to have heeded warnings about congestion related to the World Cup in the downtown core. The city had encouraged employers to allow remote work and adjust schedules where possible. Transit officials have warned the public of increased crowds and delays as Toronto hosts World Cup events expected to draw hundreds of thousands of visitors. The buildup continues, though, ahead of the World Cup opener. Bosnia supporters are gathering at Stanley Park before their march to the match, while Canada's Voyageurs are marching from Trinity Bellwoods Park. The supporter marches are a soccer tradition before major international matches. 7 people in London have been sent to hospital. That's after a vehicle crashed through a brick wall and into a shopping mall fitness center. Paramedics say 5 people were in serious condition and 2 had minor injuries. Police say they were called to the single vehicle crash around 7:40 this morning at the mall in the city's northwest. The driver did remain on the scene. A search continues for a suspect in the fatal shooting of a Toronto police officer as tributes pour in for Constable Mark Pinizzotto. The 43-year-old died after being shot at a fourth-floor apartment building Thursday as officers carried out an investigation into multiple shootings, including one at the U.S. consulate in March. Police say 19-year-old Nicholas Bennett, who remains in hospital, faces a first-degree murder charge, while a second suspect, 19-year-old Zara Jabi, is on the loose. Pinizzotto's death came days after OPP Constable Tarun Bali was struck and killed by a vehicle near the northern Ontario town of Hearst, east of Thunder Bay. A look at the forecast from the Global News Weather Center. A mix of sun and clouds this afternoon, a high of 28, clear tonight, a low of 17. Tomorrow, we'll see a mix of sun and clouds, a 40% chance of showers in the afternoon, and the risk of a thunderstorm, a high of 29. On Sunday, some showers or thunderstorms, a high of 21. It's 25 degrees in downtown Toronto. 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I'm Danny Longo. 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
14: Hey, welcome to the noon hour of The Last Show. I'm David Cooper. We are going to cover a lot for the next 60 minutes. You're going to learn a bunch of things. You might lose a brain cell or two along the way. Here are some of the topics for the show. When new moms go online, watch videos on platforms like TikTok, they see perfect babies, spotless homes, and other mothers who somehow look rested. Could mother-related content online harm real moms? A new study says it's messy, but there's a way to protect mom's mental health. That will cover in about 10 minutes' time. Then after that, when you think of who trades cryptocurrency, you might picture a financial rebel with some secret knowledge. But a new study suggests something a lot more ordinary. Young people, hype, tax confusion. Who's really engaging with crypto and why? That's our topic halfway through the hour. All right, let's dive into the show. If a past turbulent romantic relationship teaches you deep lessons about yourself, what happens if you skip dating and relationships entirely? Well, the younger generation, Gen Z, is dating less. And now one expert says they're showing up to work a little socially undertrained. They're performing worse at their jobs. I am here with Tessa West, a psychology professor at New York University, to discuss just this. Tessa, welcome to the show.
15: Thank you so much for having me.
14: So your research shows a direct link between the decline of romantic relationships and workplace performance. That's kind of a wild thing to even think could exist. Can you kind of set it up for me a bit?
15: Yeah, I don't think it's that wild at all. If you think about it, when you're in a romantic relationship, you learn how to cooperate with someone. You learn how to negotiate. You learn how to talk about all those really uncomfortable things that you can't wiggle out of. You do all of that stuff at work. And if you think about the first time you had a boss or a teammate that you had to talk about something that you're like, oh, this is going to suck so bad. You've already done that when you were 14, 15, 16. Those skills are actually really transferable. We just don't think about that. All those awkward moments when we're kids, we're actually learning quite a bit that when we're 20, 21, 22, we can just kind of bring that stuff back up, use it in the workplace.
14: You very quickly sold me. Bad dates are actually job training. Fine, I accept it. But what is it about friction in relationships that kind of teaches us about friction in the workplace? I would think that those are two very different kinds of friction.
15: You know, when it comes to relationships, honestly, there's only so many ways you can skin a cat. It's these interpersonal dynamics, they are what they are. So if you think about conflict, for example, if someone is trying to avoid an uncomfortable conversation, they'll bait and switch you, or they'll engage in reverse blame, or they will come up with all kinds of explanations for their behavior that has nothing to do with the actual thing. They do that at work. They do that at home. Your kids will do that to you as parents. Your parents will do that to you as adult children. All of these basic interpersonal dynamics are really replicable from situation to situation. And when we develop the skills to do them when we're young, we actually kind of really develop a strength of tolerance for the uncomfortable. I think that's really what it is, that we can then pull out in the workplace, so we're less likely to wiggle out of uncomfortable situations and kind of learn how to work through them, even if they aren't exactly the same as the ones in our romantic relationships.
14: So that's the deeper thing. It's practice in being in uncomfortable situations, and dating is like excellent practice in our teens, early 20s, that kind of thing. Is that the claim here?
15: Yeah, I think too, dating, this is going to sound really weird, but dating involves live in real life interaction versus something that this younger generation does a lot, which is asynchronous communication, texting, Slacking, you know, whatever, Instagram messaging. When you're talking to someone in real life, you have to read their nonverbal behavior. You have to be flexible to respond in different ways. And you kind of can't get away with dating someone like that, at least for not too long, before you have to show up and see them in person. The modern workplace, you know, eventually you're going to have to show up in person to talk to that boss or talk to that team member or whatever. And so I think we're forgetting that you have to learn those in-person live communication skills. And you're doing that in real life with these dating relationships. And I'd say it's not just dating, it's roommates, it's all kinds of complex relationships. Those are also the skills that you're learning that you need to execute on in the workplace. So it's not just the like uncomfortable, it's in real life, it's face-to-face, it's nonverbal behavior, all that sort of gritty stuff that really defines kind of human relationships.
16: I'm not 40 yet, I will be in a few months, but I'm gonna sound a million right now. But to me, like romantic conflicts played out over text message, slowly, asynchronous, like you say, it's like chess by mail.
15: Yeah.
16: Like you need interactive, like the idea of getting into a romantic squabble with your with person you're dating and doing it over text to me is so wild. Like why not do it over the phone, that immediate feedback? Is that what you think Gen Z is lacking here? Because they're on with the tech stuff too much.
15: They do text a lot. They actually, this is a funny data point. Gen Z is incredibly anxious about phone calls.
16: I know.
15: They actually, they really hate spontaneous phone calls.
16: I know.
15: So if they don't know what's coming, they really, really freak out. And so they like to be able to think about what they're going to say next. But they're also living in this massive uncertainty world of not actually being able to interpret what a text means. Because even something like the period at the end of a word, okay, can be interpreted in a million different ways. Is someone trying to be too abrupt? You know, what exactly is that signaling? And so they're constantly learning and trying to read into that stuff. And that's where they're putting their effort in communication. Then they show up at the workplace and like none of that stuff matters. And their boss is thinking, how come you just can't on the fly negotiate with me? Well, it's because they learned how to read periods and ellipses and things like that. That's where all that effort was going in their childhood, in their early years, instead of learning how to do the face-to-face stuff.
16: So a real skill lost here is negotiation.
15: Oh yeah. Negotiation, cooperation, you know, all of those things, and perspective taking. I think that's another huge one of thinking through a situation through multiple perspectives, what this person is thinking, what that other person's thinking, and dealing with what scientists call attributional ambiguity. Any situation can be interpreted in a million different ways. Younger generations, and actually all of us to some extent, usually see it through the lens of ourselves, and we have a really hard time seeing what it looks like through the lens of anybody else. Kind of the classic example is someone stole my idea at work, right? Or, you know, someone interrupts me all the time at work. When you're really myopic that way, relationships shake that out of you because you're sort of forced to take other people's perspectives. And if you don't, you get dumped quite a bit. You know, you don't really last very long. You learn not to do that so much when you're young. It gets pushed out of you and then you go to work and you're much better at it.
16: So how prepared for the workforce is Gen Z? I lament asking that question because from what I hear, it's grim.
15: It's not great. I mean, I don't like dunking on Gen Z completely. I think they have definitely have some skills that other generations don't, but they are very uncomfortable in the workplace in person, and they don't like doing these uncomfortable negotiation, cooperation type things. They also really rely on GPT and other forms of AI to do this sort of heavy lifting for them.
16: And analyze social situations using a large language model. That freaks me out.
15: Yeah, they do. Like 90% of them like go to LLMs to ask all this stuff. So here's what's scary about that. The LLMs are sycophantic. So they tell them, you're doing great. Your boss is the one that's the problem, not you. It makes them feel more confident in their skills, but also less likely to execute on what the LLM tells them to do. And so you both get kind of withdrawal from the social interaction and overconfidence at the same time. And I think, you know, because of that combination, it's really putting them at a disadvantage. There's also a bit of a failure to launch problem where a lot of them aren't moving away from home. And so they're not getting that independent experience, but that's also, you know, associated with the lack of relationship experience. And so there's a huge negative stereotype against them. In addition to the real stuff, there's also just this horrible stereotype against them that Gen X and millennials have. So it's a bad situation out there for them. It's not great.
16: To a Gen X person listening, to a Gen Z person listening, or maybe a Gen X with a Gen Z kid, whatever, to a young person listening, is the advice just date more and date more in person? Like what would you say to a Gen Z so that they could be better prepared for the workforce?
15: You need to have in-person interactions. And I know that sounds really patronizing and trite, but I teach close relationships at NYU and I see the allergy to having face-to-face interactions that are uncomfortable. I think you need to go out with your friends in person. Do not be a house goblin and sit at home and watch TV all day. Go out and socialize. You know, talk to people who are of a different status than you, like your teachers or your boss or whoever, in person, in those jobs that don't really seem to matter so much right now. Develop that muscle. If you don't have a romantic partner, fine. Find an uncomfortable roommate to talk to, somebody.
16: All right. Don't be a house goblin. You heard it here first from Tessa West, a psychology professor at New York University. Tessa, this has been a great chat. Thank you for being on the show.
15: Thank you so much.
14: Coming up on social media, you can watch videos created by picture perfect moms with adorable babies, spotless homes, glowing parents. But what if those posts are making real mothers with real problems feel worse? And how can we change all that? That's what we'll cover in a moment. I'm David Cooper. Alex Pearson is away.
17: 640 Toronto, big trouble traffic. Eastbound Lakeshore Parkside, we got a crash getting cleaned up out of the right lane. Heavy delay all the way from Windermere. You want to avoid that. Take the Queensway over to South Kingsway and then get on the eastbound Gardner to bypass it. 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That's a big trouble traffic spot right now. I'm Laurie Turcotte, 640 Toronto.
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16: Every mom creating content on social media seems to have the perfect baby, the perfect house, and suspiciously perfect hair. What happens to real mothers, though, when they see and watch those perfect mom posts? Well, that's what we're going to discuss here with Sierra Kirkpatrick, an advertising and public relations professor at the University of Nebraska-Lincoln. Sierra, welcome to the show.
3: Thank you for having me.
16: I guess it's like anything else on social media. People just portray these perfect lives that may not be true. Do we see that with mom content, or is mom content uniquely trying to show a perfect life? Because I feel like motherhood has some real difficulties with the crying and the screaming and the barfing. You know, I do feel like it's a little more, I don't know, pronounced.
3: For sure. Yeah. So it's no, you know, new revelation that media, social media really is a highlight reel of everyone's life. Right. But when it comes to motherhood content specifically, what we're seeing is it really glamorizes what motherhood is like, which is not an accurate perception or representation of what mothers encounter once they take on that new role. I think what's unique here, though, is that motherhood is such a shift in your identity. It changes, you know, your financial situation, the roles and responsibilities you have. It changes your body and how you think about things. And so mothers are especially vulnerable when they're encountering these highlight reels online, which makes it more problematic and more likely for these idealized depictions to have harmful effects.
16: Well, let's talk about those harmful effects. Idealized posts, do they make new moms feel worse about themselves when they look at their lives, they look at the influencer's life, and it doesn't add up?
3: Yes, they sure do. So all humans, just naturally, we make social comparisons. That's how we evaluate ourselves, our lives. It's a natural thing. We all do it. When it comes to motherhood, like I said, it's very idealized. And so when we go to make those comparisons, we see this huge discrepancy between our own experience and what we see portrayed online. And so I've been conducting multiple studies now looking at what specific harms it has on mothers. And my research shows that those idealized posts on social media actually cause mothers to feel envy and develop state anxiety and feelings of shame. And what's really interesting is that it doesn't actually matter if that content is coming from influencers or just everyday mothers, like the mom down the street.

0: I like about your research is you kind of take this, I don't know, balanced diet approach.
1: Yes.
0: Of showing people content. Yes, it's motherhood content on social media, but it's more realistic. What effect would something like that have?
1: Yes, exactly. So I don't want the solution to be that we have to get off of social media, because like you said, that's not realistic. And social media is actually like one of the main sources of information for moms, especially as they're trying to learn all about their new role and how they should be handling their new duties as a mom. And so once I discovered all of these harmful effects of social media, I shifted my research to wanting to focus on, okay, what can be an easy solution to help protect moms from having these harmful effects? And so what I found was that even if we just have a few realistic portrayals of motherhood intertwined into those more idealized depictions, it actually helps protect the moms. So it's like it kind of brings us back to reality a little bit and gives us that reminder of, okay, just because I see these perfect, happy experiences online, that's not the only thing that exists. If we see mothers be a little bit more raw and authentic, it reminds ourselves, okay, there are other people like me. I'm not alone in feeling like I don't always do the best job in this job of motherhood.
0: What would some raw and authentic content look like? Humor me for a second here. I assume it could be actually fun showing like a trashed kitchen, dirty diapers, like crying baby. Like that seems like really real to me.
1: Exactly. And, you know, it's making sure that, you know, you don't always clean the house first before you take a picture. You know, moms like to push all the clutter away and make it seem like their house is pristine and perfect. That's not necessary. Like, it's okay for people to see that you actually live in your house. Or kind of, you know, taking that funny spin of like comparing, like, this is what my kid looks like when we're happy and at the park. This is what it looks like when we go to leave and you like can't get them to get back in the stroller or back in the car and they're flailing about, you know. Showing that those good moments are often accompanied by challenges too, and that's okay. That's all part of the experience.
0: So when you show new mothers this kind of content or they consume this kind of content on social media, how does it change how they might feel about their own new experience?
1: Yeah. So what I found was that seeing that interspersed realistic content alongside the idealized post helps them to maintain a positive emotional experience. So if you just see the idealized posts, it makes you lose any positive affect that you have. So you basically have a negative emotional experience. But if we see that mixed in realistic content, you actually sustain your positive affect. It also helps protect you from feelings of shame. So if we only see idealized stuff, we start to feel like, oh no, like I'm a bad mom. I should feel shameful that I don't have that same experience. But we don't see that effect happen if we intersperse that realistic content too. So it protects them from feeling those feelings of shame and failure, which is really important because research shows that shame actually predicts postpartum depression. And so since those things are so mixed, it's a really important finding in that this could be a way to help kind of alleviate that.
0: Yeah, for me, that concept of shame really stands out here. It's like heavier than feeling inadequate. And it would be good to know that like less feelings of that could help with potential postpartum depression and stuff like that.
1: Yes.
0: This is actually kind of a hopeful spin on social media because you're saying if the content were only tweaked and you could still have mom influencers, mom content creators, it might actually be part of a solution here as opposed to the problem.
1: Exactly. Yeah. I like to think of this as like something that mothers can easily influence themselves. So if we try to seek out realistic influencers or moms that we know are more balanced in what they share, then that can help to train our algorithm to show us more content like that, that doesn't make us feel so bad about ourselves. And I think this is something that, you know, health professionals, health practitioners can help with too. Like talking about social media with moms and asking about who they follow and how they feel after they see content and giving them recommendations on how they might be able to tweak what they see online a little bit to give them that more realistic, balanced view.
0: I can't claim to understand how the deep inner workings of TikTok or YouTube's algorithm function. But I do know this, the kind of content you look at, it ends up just giving you more of that. So if someone's listening right now and they're looking at overly idealized stuff, I guess just seek out more, you know, gritty stuff. And so in the hope that your algorithm would be more balanced, is that like a simple takeaway?
1: Exactly. Yeah. Like once we start watching something, TikTok thinks that that's all we want to see. So that can be really dangerous if we're only watching and engaging with those idealized posts. But even just finding one influencer that we like in terms of being a little more raw and authentic can help us to be introduced to more of that content, which can help protect us.
0: And if these platforms wanted to reduce harm, and I'm not sure they would, but they could surface content like that, I suppose.
1: Exactly. It'd be amazing if the platforms could help us to avoid those harmful echo chambers that the algorithms lead us to.
0: Now, zooming about out a bit, do you think this problem, and I know the answer to my question is no, but do you think this problem is just about motherhood or part of a deeper thing?

0: where social media is kind of selling impossible versions of everyday life.
1: Yeah, for sure. It all goes back to that whole idea that we as humans just compare ourselves naturally. So whether we're a mom or we're experiencing like where we're at in our career or in our family dynamics, there's so much that we can constantly compare ourselves to. So it's not just a motherhood problem. I think if we did this study where we're testing this interspersing strategy in another context, we'd probably see the same thing again. Because if we can compare ourselves to things that are more authentic and realistic and that we can relate to, that can really help us to feel less alone and not be so stressed out about the situation that we're in ourselves.
0: At the risk of using a cliche here, although I find this cliche helpful, and it's not just for moms, but also for moms, the only person you should be comparing yourself to is you yesterday, not everyone online, not your friends, anyone like that.
1: Yes.
0: Well, thanks so much for talking to me today, Sierra. I've enjoyed this interview.
1: Yeah, thank you so much.
0: Sierra Kirkpatrick is an advertising and public relations professor at the University of Nebraska, Lincoln. Coming up after the break, cryptocurrency. When you think of who trades it, you might picture blockchain geniuses, digital rebels, people saying terms like decentralized currency with confidence. But some research into who's actually trading the stuff says they're pretty young, they're pretty inexperienced, and they're hype-driven. They might not even realize the tax man needs a piece. So are crypto traders really financially savvy? That's what we'll discuss after the break. I'm David Cooper. Alex Pearson is away.

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0: Hi, this is Dan Shulman. 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

0: crypto traders. They love to talk about blockchains, wallets, gas fees, cold storage, the virtues of decentralized currency, whatever any of that means. But there's a new study that says many of these traders might be young, hype-driven, and the headline, financially inexperienced, and also pretty confused when it comes to taxes. Let's talk to someone who worked on that research. His name is Jaron Wild. He's an accounting professor at the University of Iowa. Jaron, welcome to the show.
1: Thanks so much for having me, David. It's great to be here.
0: Nothing sounds more exciting than diving through an enormous pile of tax return data. The thrill of that. Is that what drives you every day?
1: Every day. We get up and what we want to do is talk about taxes from the beginning to the end of the day. Not really, but it allows us to be able to recover some hopefully important economic insights that will hopefully be relevant to lots of people.
0: What made you curious about how crypto traders are engaging with their taxes and how financially experienced they are when you actually talk about stuff that isn't cryptocurrency? What made you want to investigate that in the first place?
1: That's a great question. So, you know, when we stop and think about the evolving nature of what's going on in the economy and so forth, one of the things that's really pretty new in a big picture perspective is, you know, cryptocurrency. It hasn't been around that long, but it has been this growing phenomenon. So in the last several years, it's reached into the trillions. If you look at total market caps for this stuff, and we really don't know very much about it. We have evidence from surveys, for example, but no one, to my knowledge, had actually looked at this on a comprehensive basis. And so what we were able to do is essentially take and have access to administrative tax returns, right? Anonymized. We weren't looking at David Cooper's tax return, but from a big picture standpoint, be able to take this and look at this over a billion tax returns and see what's going on with cryptocurrency to be able to help maybe contribute some evidence that will be helpful, hopefully, to policymakers, but just insightful across the board for lots of people.
0: When someone hears crypto trader, they might have imagined like a young financial wizard in a hoodie with the logo of a tech company on it. What does your insight tell us about what the actual crypto traders look like demographically?
1: Yeah, that's a good question. One of the big insights I would say that we take from this is that it's evolving over time. So, for example, in like a buried appendix in the paper, what we show is in 2014, we actually have like a heat map of the United States and where the crypto, you know, reporters are. It's at, as you might expect, it's in the coasts of the United States. It's not very concentrated. And then as we move forward from 2014 to towards the end of the sample, then it's essentially covering almost all of the United States. You see it across multiple states, essentially all the states, almost all of them. And so it's becoming this phenomenon where it's not just, you know, relegated to this small group of people here or there, but it's becoming a phenomenon with lots of people engaged in this.
0: I knew that it had shifted. Like in 2022, I was in a cab in like San Diego and the cabbie was telling me about Dogecoin, which is like a meme cryptocurrency. If any of those words didn't make sense to you, I'm actually happy for you, listener. So is the demographic shifting? Is it kind of everyone now? Does it skew young?
1: Yeah, it's a great question. So, you know, if we think about specific, you know, like numbers, the average age in the beginning of our sample was something like, you know, 45 years old, right? By 2021, it's like 34 is the average age. And so it's going younger. That doesn't mean that there aren't, you know, 102-year-olds who are trading in. It doesn't mean that there aren't 13-year-olds that are trading in it. But it is getting younger over time. And the other thing that's moving is the average income of the average cryptocurrency person, taxpayer, is also going smaller, which suggests that younger people appear to be getting into this a little bit more, and those with a little bit less income or a lot less income are tending to get in this more.
0: Let's talk about financial literacy here. How much of crypto trading seems to be driven by like market fundamentals, using the same processes and logic that someone, you know, trading on Wall Street might be doing? Or is it just kind of like, you know, impulsive kind of gambling style investing?
1: That's a great question. So if you talk to different experts on crypto, you'd get lots of different views on this. Some people, sophisticated people I know, they are all into it. And then there's others who are equally sophisticated who are pretty much skeptics. And so I'm not going to do a blanket, you know, statement like that. But what I can share is that the pattern we see is you have something, for example, called meme stocks, right? So there's a phenomenon that took place
0: Are you about to say GameStop and short squeeze? And I remember all that during the pandemic.
1: Exactly. So there are, and what exactly is a meme stock? There's different definitions, right? But if we take meme stock patterns, for example, one of the things we see is crypto sellers are more likely to sell meme stocks than reporting non-crypto investors, right? And so just empirically, that's what we're observing. That does not mean that everyone who's engaged in cryptocurrency is also engaged in meme trading. It also doesn't mean that sophisticated or unsophisticated just bunch in that group. What we are just seeing is this pattern where we see, it's more likely to see meme stock trade or crypto sellers are more likely to sell the meme stocks than those who are, reporting non-crypto investors.
0: I'd be remiss if we didn't talk about the thrill of taxes, especially given that you're an accounting professor. How are these crypto traders engaging with taxes? Are they kind of doing it right? Are they surprised when April comes around? What exactly is going on there?
1: That's a great question. So this is one of the big challenges that we face. And when I say we, academics face this, I suspect the government faces this as well, because it's not always clear exactly who should be reporting it. And let me explain that really quickly. So buying cryptocurrency is not a taxable event in the sense that you don't have to report that on your tax return in terms of I've had some kind of taxable transaction. It's when you engage in a sale or a trade or exchange of some kind, right? So if I buy it and then I sell it, well, all of a sudden now that's a taxable transaction. So if I bought it in 2014 and I've held it since then, there's no tax implication there. But if I bought it and sold it, then all of a sudden I should report the gain or the loss on that transaction.
0: I would hazard to say you must report the gain or the loss.
1: Yeah, the IRS would say you must, right? And they say that even to the point now there's a check the box for those who are filling out their tax returns or using software to do it that essentially makes you say at that top, hey, I engaged in this or I did not in the past, tax year.
0: That's so interesting. And the question in and of itself doesn't really have it doesn't imply what you sold, but just disclosing that on tax returns, that caused people to report the amounts more likely?
1: Yeah. So essentially what we find there is when you have this, virtual currency checkbox, right? This was introduced in 2019. It's moved to the top of the form in 2020. What we see is the probability of self-prepared returns, those that are doing that themselves, not using a pay preparer. They voluntarily increased by a reasonable amount, right? Now, what does that mean? Does it mean that that check the box actually drove that change? We can't say that definitively, but it seems that that's the pattern that they're more likely to report once that happens.
0: There's a stereotype, a myth of the crypto bro or crypto person sort of being a hyper-informed, anti-establishment investor. When you actually look at the data, is that what the average investor looks like, or are they just kind of like everyone else, kind of confused when tax time comes around, things like this?
1: Yeah, I would suspect that most of this is not nefarious, right? These are individuals who they're engaged in things. One of the things that's striking to me, I remember I went to a little restaurant, and in there you could pay, I think, for like a hamburger with crypto, for example. What they may not realize is when they do that exchange, that's actually a taxable event. Now, would they know that? Would the average person know that? Really, probably not, right? And so I think there certainly could be the case where there are, actors out there who know exactly what they're doing and they're using it for reasons that aren't really great. And the bulk of it, though, I think would be people who just don't know, oh, I actually have to pay tax on this gain that I, incurred by buying it at a lower amount than when I sold it.
0: Well, Jaron Wild is an accounting professor at the University of Iowa. Jaron, I've enjoyed our chat. Thanks for being on the show.
1: Thanks for having me.
0: Coming up next, scientists say parrots, your favorite bird, they don't just mimic our words. They may actually use names for specific people. So if your parrot yells David from another room, is it talking to you or about you? Or maybe to me? That in a moment. I am David Cooper. Catch me on The Last Show on the very station you're listening to right now, 7 p.m. in Toronto, 9 p.m. in London. That's weekdays. But I'm also here for the noon hour because Alex Pearson is away. We'll be back.
2: 640 Toronto, big trouble traffic. Westbound on the Gardner at Yonge Street. We've got a crash getting cleaned up out of the right lane. Really heavily backed up from Jarvis. Definitely want to get out of downtown. Use a westbound Lakeshore. 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That's a big trouble traffic spot right now. I'm Lori Turcotte, 640 Toronto.
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0: And in the latest in the important field of parrot science, researchers say parrots may not just mimic our words, they might actually use human names to identify specific individuals, which raises a mildly unsettling question. What exactly are they saying about us? I am here with Lauren Benedict, a biology professor at the University of Northern Colorado. Lauren, what a joy it is to have you on the show.
10: It is a joy to be here. Thank you so much for having me on.
0: So when we hear parrots say a name, I think the stereotype is Polly. We assume it's just a party trick, that the parrot has just memorized a phrase to get attention or to get a treat. What made you suspect that the parrot might actually be talking to Polly?
10: Well, we had this inkling that parrots might be doing more than just repeating what humans are saying, because there's before we even started our project, there's great research out there from Irene Pepperberg and others showing that parrots can use words to express pretty complicated concepts, cognitive ideas of what a material is, and they can count, they have number capabilities. And we know that parrots can recognize individuals because in the wild they do that. They have individual signatures. So we thought, well, maybe they can label individuals using names too.
0: So it's not just cute mimicry. There's a hint of something deeper going on. Names, though, the idea that a parrot might know my name, David, and call it out to mean David and to get my attention for whatever reason. How do you even begin to test something like that?
10: That's a great question. We didn't do a super in-depth test ourselves. What we did is we relied on the people who live with parrots to tell us. And there are millions of parrot owners out there living with parrots, and they interact with those parrots every day. And we have a survey. So we ask people to tell us all about the things that their parrots do and say. And a lot of people told us how their parrots use names. And a lot of people gave us really specific examples of when their parrots use names in super interesting ways.
0: Let's talk about some of these examples. Which are some of the ones that fascinated you, or what was the group of ones that fascinated you the most?
10: First, I'll say that there were a bunch of examples of parrots using names in ways that do not match our concept of a name. So a lot of parrots just yell their own name to get attention, which is not really something humans do, except for maybe small children having a tantrum or something, right? Shouting their own name so you pay attention to them. So parrots certainly do that, which is not really great evidence that they're labeling individual people or other animals with a name. But there were some really great examples of parrots that use names in ways that match the way that you and I use a name. So, for example, there was one parrot that lived in a household with many other parrots. And when the owner put each parrot to bed, if they did it in any order, the first parrot would say, "Good night, Polly. Good night, Sammy. Good night, Pico," in the order that they were put to bed, and they would get every name correct. So they were clearly referring to each bird.
0: And if you swap out the names, they get the order correct. That to me indicates like a pretty high level of thinking, probably smarter than me now that I think about it.
10: Yeah, that they can substitute the different names into the phrase was really interesting to us, too. So we're not 100% sure that they have a concept of what good night means. But certainly they have this idea that there is something you say, and then you put each individual's name with that to modify it. And that refers to what's happening to those individual birds as they're going to bed.
0: Okay, so that's one thread of evidence. Were there any others?
10: Yeah, there were some other really interesting ones. One of my favorite examples was a bird that if you called it by the wrong name, it would correct you and tell you its name.
0: Oh, wow. Really? Like, you would just say like, "Hey, Jimmy," it's like, no, it's Bobby, like that kind of thing?
10: Yeah, that's what the owner reported. And as I said, we weren't in the households measuring it ourselves, but that person told us that their bird regularly did that. So that suggests that they have an idea that they are so-and-so, so they know their own name, and they know that other people have names, or other birds have names, because if you use the wrong name for them, they correct you, which is really kind of interesting in terms of what they know about who individuals are and self-awareness.
0: It certainly does. I have a cat, and I love him, but he's not the smartest cat in the world. I go on YouTube, and I watch cat owners that at least appear to have genius animals. If I were to get a parrot, how likely would it be? How likely is it that it would be able to know names like this and be of that level of intelligence? Is it most birds or just a rare few?
10: It's a great question. We're not entirely sure. A lot of parrot owners who have parrots for many, many years and try to teach them to talk, those birds never talk. So we don't really know what's going on in their heads. So you certainly can't count on it. And I would say that of the birds that do learn to talk, it's again, a little bit of a crapshoot to see what you get. Some of them learn what you want them to learn. Some of them don't. So they might never learn a name, and you might never be able to assess their ability to use names. But that's why we did our research by surveying as many people as possible, because we now have reports on about 1,200 birds. And if you have a big enough sample size, you're going to get the examples of the birds that did learn enough to really explain it to you.
0: It's funny to me that parrots are out there and they might be smart enough to learn names, but they just don't because they're stubborn or they hate their humans or something. Were there any other striking examples of the way parrots use language that you want to tell me about?
10: Well, we were specifically just surprised at how many of these birds use names, because we just asked people in the survey. We didn't ask people, "Does your parrot use a name?" We said, "What are some words and phrases that your parrot uses?" And about 50% of those reports on birds included names. So we were really surprised that there were a lot of names in there. And this research project focused specifically on those names. But we are also interested, and we're doing future research to try and figure out what else parrots talk to their owners about, right? What else do they learn?
0: What are there any early examples or things you suspect that they've learned that you haven't necessarily done a study on, but you're going in thinking that, hey, they know this?
10: Yeah, well, in the wild, parrots have to talk about sleep, they have to talk about food, they have to talk about the social interactions they have with other parrots. And so we think that all those things probably drive what they learn with their human flock as well as with their bird flock.
0: Arguing about what time we need to go to bed, what we're going to have for dinner, and what our friends are up to, that's literally every conversation I have with my girlfriend. Parrots aren't so different from us. Do other animals learn names? Maybe they can't vocalize like parrots, but I'm thinking smart ones like dolphins or elephants.
10: Yeah. So this, there's been research to show lots of animals learn their own name. I mean, if you have a dog, it probably knows its name, right? It can't say it, but it learns it. So there's the learning to recognize a name, and then there's the learning to say a name, which is a little bit different. So lots of animals like dogs recognize names. Animals that say names, there is some evidence that elephants and dolphins, as you pointed out, as well as parrots and some primates, might have name-like tags for each other in nature. But it is so hard to study that because I don't speak elephant.
0: I've heard of like AI and machine learning and algorithms to try to parse out various phrases in like dolphin language, but I'm not sure what the results of these studies are.
10: Yeah, they are name-like. And I think dolphins are probably the best example. So there's great research showing that dolphins have what researchers have called signature whistles, where each dolphin creates a whistle that is unique to itself, and it then can use that whistle to identify itself. And more importantly, other dolphins can use or copy that whistle to refer to the first dolphin, because that's kind of a feature of a name, right? Is that other people use it to refer to you. And so there are these signature whistles, but it's so hard to know for sure that it's a typical name, because maybe those dolphins are just mimicking, you know, a catchphrase of the individual, or they're copying some typical thing that that individual does most, but others do sometimes. So it is, those signature whistles are definitely name-like, but the researchers have always stopped short of actually calling it a name. Whereas with parrots that use human language, we can call it a name because it is a name.
0: Stepping back, big picture here, when we discover animals can do things like identify names, does it change how we should think about animal intelligence and how they communicate more broadly?
10: Oh, I hope so. I mean, I think every step we take in terms of the research we do on animal intelligence and cognition just reveals that they know more and more than we expected. And they probably are talking to each other in more ways with more detail than we ever could have realized.
0: Well, Lauren, I've enjoyed the chat. Thanks so much for being on the show.
10: Thanks for having me.
0: Lauren Benedict is a biology professor at the University of Northern Colorado. That's a wrap on the noon hour. I'm David Cooper. Alex Pearson is away. If you want to hear more of this style of show, check us out on The Last Show. That's the program I host. 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All right, that's all I got. Thanks for tuning in. We'll be back this evening.
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34: This is Global News. It's 25 degrees at 1 o'clock. I'm Danny Longo. The build-up to Canada's World Cup opener against Bosnia-Herzegovina at Toronto Stadium is underway. We'll make sure you know how to navigate around the city as there are a number of closures to deal with for today's match. And police in London say that 7 people were injured after a car crashed into a fitness center in a mall there. We'll get to all that after we check on the drive. Here is 640 Toronto, Big Trouble Traffic.
2: 640 Toronto, Big Trouble Traffic. The Lakeshore is closed from BC Road over to Bathurst Street for the World Cup. So if you are coming into downtown, you definitely want to consider using either the Lakeshore or you can take Queen Street. 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I'm Laurie Turcotte, 640 Toronto.
34: Thousands of excited soccer fans are descending on Toronto Stadium as Canada's FIFA World Cup opener against Bosnia Herzegovina is set to get underway this afternoon. Now, fans are arriving in droves at the temporarily rebranded BMO Field, wearing red and white jerseys and carrying Canadian flags, while others are supporting Bosnia's blue and yellow. Now, many fans also took part in marches, a soccer tradition, before major international games, and Bosnia supporters gathered at Stanley Park, while Canada's Voyagers marched from Trinity Bellwoods Park. Now, fans are also coming together at watch parties across the city, including at the FIFA Fan Festival in Fort York, which was cut short on Thursday after rainy weather. We spoke to fans at Canada House at Harbourfront Centre who are pumped for kickoff.
0: I'm excited to see Canada win their first World Cup game on Canadian soil.
1: Just to be part of this big event, I mean, it's a once-in-a-lifetime, and I think it's going to be awesome.
3: Trying to still get tickets to get into the game, but we're excited to be at Canada House today to watch the boys hopefully get a win.
34: This year's World Cup is the biggest in FIFA's history, and it's being jointly hosted by Canada, the U.S., and Mexico until July 19th. Toronto Stadium is hosting six games, starting with the first World Cup match on Canadian soil at 3 p.m. today. Alanis Morissette will be singing the anthem before today's tilt. The opening day, opening match festivities begin at 1:30. Now, here's some numbers behind today's match. This is Canada's third appearance at the FIFA World Cup. The team qualified for the 1986 and 2022 tournaments, but were bounced in the group stage both times. In 1986, Canada failed to score, losing all three matches. In 2022, progress. Alfonso Davies scored our country's first goal on sport's biggest stage, but the results stayed the same. Three losses and eliminated in the group stage. This year, Canada will look to get its first point, its first win, and maybe even its first venture into the knockout rounds. Now, if you are heading downtown to watch Team Canada today, there are a number of road closures to be aware of in and around Toronto Stadium. Lakeshore Boulevard between Bathurst and BC Road will be closed in both directions. Strawn Avenue and Princess Boulevard will also be closed. Dufferin Street will be local traffic only south of King, then closed to traffic at Dufferin Gate. And many local streets near both the FanFest and the stadium will only be open to local traffic as well. Seven people have been sent to hospital in London, Ontario, after a car crashed through the brick wall of a shopping mall and into a fitness center. Paramedics say five people were in serious condition. Two others had minor injuries. Police say they were called to the scene around 7:40 this morning. They say a vehicle went through the mall's brick wall into the fitness center, injuring some of the people inside. A look at the forecast from the Global News Weather Center. A mix of sun and clouds this afternoon, a high of 28, clear tonight, low of 17. Tomorrow, mix of sun and clouds, a 40% chance of showers in the afternoon, a high of 29. On Sunday, some showers or thunderstorms, a high of 21. It's 25 degrees in downtown Toronto. I'm Danny Longo. This is Global News.
4: And welcome to Crosstalk for another week. Shay Ganim with you in Alberta today. And I'm joined today by Loren McNabb, who's in Manitoba. We also have Brad Smith from Toronto with us today. It is our weekly gathering as we come together and talk about the stories that have been making news on our various stations across the country. And there's a bunch to get into today. But first of all, Loren, Brad, thanks for coming back and doing this again. It's always a lot of fun. I love it.
5: How are we doing?
6: I love it too.
4: Good, good, really good.
6: Shooting out of Calgary, guys.
4: I heard that. Yeah. How are you enjoying time in Alberta, Brad?
6: Come on. This is like a second home to me. You get out here and you see the Rockies and you feel like you haven't experienced Canada until you've seen the beautiful mountains.
4: So you don't just feel that way. I think it's true. I think it's true. I actually want to start with a story in Toronto, Brad. And I know you've been covering this. And it's, you know, I mean, it's just one of those stories that always seems to really affect a lot of people. Really, it hits hard. And that is the death of an officer dying in the line of duty. He was serving a search warrant at an apartment complex in Toronto for a suspect apparently involved in that shooting at the U.S. consulate a while ago. This is Toronto Police Chief Myron Demkew talking about what happened yesterday.
7: It is with deep and profound sorrow that I must confirm the death of Police Constable Mark Benizzotto, age 43, of our emergency task force.
4: And Brad, and I'm sure, you know, as you're interacting with the Toronto audience, and this is a major story right across the country, but specifically centered in Toronto, people feel it's just, it's a tragedy. How's that been going?
6: Shay, like, I don't know how to describe it. When I first got into TV, I remember walking into breakfast television and looking at the news people and looking at what they had to do with these very hard turns, right? Talk about extreme stories and then switch to, you know, after the break, a sunny beach day coming up.
4: Yeah,
6: and
4: yeah.
6: I felt like I never wanted to be that guy. And then now I found myself in this job, and at least we get to elaborate on the story. And we had Ron Chinzer, who's a crime reporter, a crime commentator, former police officer yesterday, talking through this because this news broke while I was live on the air, and 43 years old, right? Constable Michael Pizzonato. It's devastating to understand that this person's leaving behind a wife, a beautiful family. But not only that, it almost brings to light the fact that we have to say out loud, that we have to stop pretending and have to stop, have our leaders stop pretending that everything's okay. Like, this has to be used as a point in time right now, as a, this can't happen moving forward. Everybody who is messaging that things are okay, we can't say that. Things are not as good as they were 2 years ago, 5 years ago, 10 years ago, 20 years ago. And reinforcing that opinion is just a disservice to the public and a disservice to people like Constable Pizzonato.
4: Yeah, I think that's something that a lot of people are noticing. We've talked about many, many times here on Crosstalk, Loren. It seems like almost every week there's a shocking, upsetting crime story that we have to spend time on. I think Canadians do feel that, right? I mean, this is something that, like I say, we talk about every week, it feels like.
5: Yeah. And, you know, police have also been telling us for years, certainly during COVID and post COVID, that there are all sorts of concerns about it's just so unstable out there. And policing today is not the same as it was, you know, 5 years ago, let alone what it was 50 years ago. The respect has changed. That's not there like it should be. You've got mental health issues. We just in Winnipeg, just a couple of weeks ago, it was on a Friday, Winnipeg police shared that they had been after this man, chasing him through the streets, so to speak. He ran into a house, people he didn't know. Teenagers are home, three teens, takes them, kidnaps them in the basement. Police have to go in. Jeez. And eventually this guy runs out and they shoot, and there's an exchange of gunfire. The accused eventually dies. But this is what the police are dealing with. And it's people, everyday people. Yes, you have police officers dying. Horrible to hear about that. You know, and you go out there to do your best and save other people's lives. And then you put your own life on the line. But there's also just what is happening. Like, I don't know how often I say that. And I say it with many expletives these days, which I don't like myself for, Shay, but it's true. I'm swearing and I'm swearing today about stories I hear because I think what in the frick is wrong with people? What is wrong? Yeah. Like, it's horrifying some days. Yep. And we also try to say, you know, like, let's not hit the panic button. These are not, you know, it's not happening every day. I don't know, man. When you're hearing it, it's random. Like, it used to be you'd ask the question at police conferences when I first started out reporting 25 years ago. You'd ask the question, was this random or were they known to each other? And more often than not, it was known to each other. And so you'd think, okay, you know, I'm not putting myself in that situation. I don't know these gangs or I don't go to those parties. And so therefore I'm okay. Now that's not the case. Like, you know, a guy going into a house and taking three kids hostages until the police get him out in this Winnipeg story. Like, that's just kids.
6: And can we talk about the fact that this would never have come to light unless the U.S. ambassador, I truly believe this, Lisa Raitt said this live on Toronto Today, that unless the U.S. ambassador, Pete Hoekstra, had kind of given the information first, would we still be sitting here in a situation where we knew that this search warrant that initiated this entire situation was caused by the U.S. consulate shooting?
4: The consulate shooting,
6: I don't believe so. Lisa Raitt doesn't believe so. And we're sitting here only probably getting information because the RCMP doesn't disseminate information down. The Toronto Police Service is going through an absolute scandal at the moment. And this is, Loren just said, like, we can't keep sitting here. We cannot keep sitting here and thinking that everything is okay, because it's absolutely insane.
4: No, I think you're right. And like I say, we've talked about this every week. We had a guy sentenced in Edmonton just last week. And this was kind of interesting. He was actually sentenced for selling a gun to a kid who ended up shooting and killing two police officers. So, I mean, it doesn't matter what city you're in or what province you're in. It seems like we're dealing with these horrific stories time and time again. Speaking of wild stories, there's another one that I wanted to get your guys' take on. We spent a lot of time this week talking about this Air Canada pilot who's now been arrested and charged with fraud because apparently he flew for 17 years without the proper accreditation. And, you know, by all accounts, he was an excellent pilot and he had his commercial pilot's license. There's a piece of paper you need to get if you're going to be entitled to fly passengers in Canada. He didn't have it for 17 years, flew tens of thousands of Canadians all over the world for Air Canada. The part that kind of blew me away, and I want you guys to give me your take on this. Steve McKinnon is the Minister of Transport, and this was another Toronto Police news conference, but he was there, and they were asking him about it, and he said he was really happy that they did what they needed to do, and listen to this. This is a clip from Steve McKinnon, the Minister of Transport. Listen.
8: Yeah, well, the system that is designed to detect such occurrences worked. We'll, of course, take all those kinds of situations very, very seriously. We'll review the chronology, make sure improvements, if there are any, will be made.
4: How did it work? The guy flew for 17 years without a license.
5: Even, Shay, the statement, you know, safety was not compromised by this incident because all pilots undergo mandatory training. Okay, fine. Safety wasn't compromised. However, Air Canada goes on to say appropriate licensing is an essential layer of the industry. Like, if I get, like, I don't even, that's a, like, who wrote that statement? Could you imagine typing that up and being like,
6: that's,
5: you know what
6: PR
5: we'll say?
6: Firm.
5: Yeah, that was well done, I suppose. But like, if I get pulled over without my license, I get checked every single time. I just, you know, on a very basic car, when I'm alone in the car, and if I got, I have checks and balances. I don't understand how this, I don't, it's one of those stories that you're trying not to laugh at because you need to take seriously. But then all the comparisons to Hollywood and Leonardo DiCaprio and Catch Me If You Can, and you think like, that was a Hollywood story. And
4: totally.
5: Here we go. It can happen.
4: Yeah, Brad. I mean, you're there. The police chief, he seemed absolutely baffled when he had to come out and tell this story. It's crazy. It really is.
6: Yeah, you know, the system works and it sounds nice until you realize that somebody was allegedly flying wide body jets as a captain with forged paperwork for nearly two decades. Air Canada says no incidents, but I'm like, okay, so we have a guy with forged paperwork flying planes over 900 flights. We've got people shipping cocaine all around the world because bag taggers are now switching them and people are getting arrested. And yet we have the Air Canada CEO who had to step down because he didn't say a word in French, but nobody's been held accountable for the cocaine trafficking going on at Pearson Terminal 1.
4: I was just thinking, like, nothing happened. Okay, great. You are all so damn lucky that nothing happened. Because if this guy, and it didn't even have to be the crash of a 787. If this guy was the pilot of a plane that slid off the end of a runway in the rain.
5: Sure.
4: And
5: yes.
4: We found out that he'd been flying and didn't have a license and was involved in some kind of an incident. I cannot imagine the litigation and the legal fallout from that. Like, that would have been absolutely mind-blowing. But
6: catastrophic.
4: No question about it, right? So that we, in a way, Air Canada, I think, got very lucky that nothing did happen. But can you imagine, like, if you're a pilot in Canada right now, you know you've been asked to produce your documents, right? Like, there's not an airline
5: I'm
4: in the country.
5: Ask them.
6: I'm flying back from Calgary to Toronto myself.
5: Yeah, you might want to ask if they've got their license, Brad, and just double check that for yourself. That's what I would start doing.
4: And the other thing, and you said this, Lauren, like if we get pulled over and the cop says, hey, let me see your license, we give them the license, they enter it into a system, a database that comes back and says, hey, your license is suspended, your license is expired, your license been whatever. It doesn't sound like there's any kind of, like, this guy printed off a piece of paper, allegedly, himself, handed it in, and everybody said, oh, okay. Like, they didn't scan a barcode to go back to an actual registry that came back and said, yeah, this guy actually has the certification. I mean, how, he's flying airplanes. How do you not just have a barcode attached to his pilot's ID that gets scanned when he gets in and the plane won't start if he doesn't? It seems like a pretty easy fix.
6: Well, also taking in $3 million over this time in salary.
4: Well, yeah. No question. I mean, it's a good gig.
6: It's a great gig.
4: Okay. We'll take our first break here, guys. You're listening to Crosstalk. Shay Gannon in Alberta with Loren McNabb in Manitoba. Brad Smith in Ontario. Well, he's actually in Calgary, but he's on the air in Ontario. We'll take a break and be back with more right after this.
2: 640 Toronto. Big trouble traffic in Mississauga, here in Ontario, and Dundas closed for construction until Monday. So getting around it for east or westbound motors, you want to use the Queensway or take Central Parkway. North or southbound travel, it's going to be Cawthra or Confederation Parkway. 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That's a big trouble traffic spot right now. I'm Laurie Turcotte, 640 Toronto.
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4: Welcome back to Crosstalk. Shea Gannon with you in Alberta. Loren McNabb is in Manitoba. Brad Smith is here, but they're working on a little audio for Brad. So we'll get back with him as soon as they manage to get his feed straightened out. He's actually in Alberta. I think he's in Calgary broadcasting, and they'll get it sorted out quickly. But Loren, I wanted to talk to you because, you know, this is the time of year where year after year after year in Alberta, we are dealing with wildfires. Usually there's some kind of wildfire happening or flooding. And I was just thinking, it's been pretty quiet. Like, we had a risk of some flooding down in southern Alberta and in the mountain parks last week with all the rain that we got, but it never materialized into anything catastrophic. I don't want to downplay it too much, but you guys have been really dealing with it there. Hey, what's going on?
5: We've been absolutely hammered with what I would argue is some of the worst, if not the worst, summer storms I've seen maybe in my lifetime in Manitoba. We always think of Manitoba and in Alberta too, right? It's the winter that really hits us, but we have, we're high propensity for tornadoes.

0: through people's basement windows. It carried cars away. It washed out hundreds, they're saying, of dirt roads, and then also completely decimated many highways. So the asphalt's just ripped in two. So Bill Gade, he's in this area. He's the Reeve of Swan Valley West. I spoke to him Monday night, and he described at that time just some of the things that they were seeing.
1: But we still have some people stranded on roofs of houses where they're trying to keep dry. Fire department's just coming back from, I think, their fifth water rescue of the day. We've washed out a substantial number of roads. Our rail line here is washed out in at least four places I know of. The highway network is fairly limited. And then on the gravel roads, it appears that we've lost practically every gravel road from Swan River South all the way to the Duck Mountains. There's a river that runs through there called the Roaring River, and everything that river has touched is washed out. It's higher than anyone here has ever seen it.
0: It's just been incredible, Shay. And so there's now concerns coming out about, A, is this going to be the season we're in for? Because just a couple days after that, actually, you know, less than 48 hours, I'm looking out. I'm on the 30th floor in downtown Winnipeg. I look out and it's dark every single place I look. And I think the alert ready system makes the same noise everywhere. Does yours do that? Like,
2: Yes.
0: Sorry for the bad mime there, but it. So everyone's phones start going off and our programming's being interrupted because we have tornado warnings absolutely all over the place. We had a couple confirmed touchdowns. Thankfully, nobody hurt in the tornadoes, but then the rain came again. And we thought that half a foot of rain in the northwest of Winnipeg was bad. Well, Winnipeg and then just north of us got almost a foot and it came so quick. We've got fields underwater. We got homes underwater. Tara Richardson, she lives just north of Winnipeg in a town called Stony Mountain. She has just a crawl space, and so it came in her crawl space, but it's now on her main floor. Take a listen.
3: The storm came in faster than anyone could keep up. And then we had a power outage, which really caused more damage because people's pumps stopped working, and only those who had generators could keep their pumps going. At this point, we're thinking that it's quite possible that our house will start rotting from the ground up.
4: Wow. Unreal.
0: It's nuts. And so I don't know about how things have been working for you guys over the years with this alert system, but there was deep concerns that it's not working. So first of all, it's going off when you're not even in the area where the storm is hitting. So you're thinking, do I have to, you know, make a run for it? Yeah, I'm calling my kids, telling them to get to the basement. At one point, my 13-year-old texts and says, don't worry, Mom, I'm in the storage room. Because, you know, he's thinking there's a tornado coming. Because some people had them go off 69 times when the storm was nowhere near them. So Environment Canada admits they've got to take a look at this. But then we learned this week with an exclusive to CJOB, so our radio station here in Winnipeg, to us that we're failing with our infrastructure. So we have the right software. We don't have enough people. We made cuts in Environment Canada. So they're not able to read this radar properly. And so they've been looking at AI to look at some of these models. Great, fine, if the AI works. But these experts are saying, Shay, that they don't have enough people. They're deeply concerned that this could be a huge problem going forward. And as we know, like this is, it's not, rain is, it can hurt you, but people were on their roofs. They were swept away in cars. You know, you've got things washed out. Like it's a life or death thing. And we're not,
4: well, especially with tornadoes in the mix.
0: Well, are we not hearing that we're in for more catastrophic, you know, extreme events?
4: Well, that's the thing, right? And I mean, a lot of that happened. And of course, you know, I grew up in Edmonton, so I remember the Edmonton tornado. And that's when a lot of this stuff sort of, okay, we need to have a system in place. We need to do something so we don't end up in the kind of position that you're talking about. And I know the alert system, we're sitting here like in Alberta last week, we got a ton of rain. We were all complaining about it. But I think Edmonton maybe got 100 millimeters. Calgary maybe got 100 millimeters. So 4 inches over like 4 days. And like I say, there were risks because it came right as there was a lot of snowpack melting in the mountains. So the bow down in Calgary and through Canmore and stuff, it was pretty high. And there were some concerns and there was some low-lying flooding. But nothing, you know, but Calgary, of course, had the catastrophic floods a few years ago. So everybody gets a little nervous about it, that sort of a thing. But I had no idea that it was as bad as it was in Manitoba until you brought it up. Like, I mean, in terms of where it is now, has the floodwaters receded? Are you through the backside of it, or is it still a threat?
0: Depends where you are. So you use millimeters, I use feet. I don't know why that makes me just much older, but it never means anything to me. But so this one community north of Winnipeg, 250 millimeters. That's you know, almost you're closing in on a foot, which is why I say that. Depending on where you are, we've had farmers on just recently.

0: That woman I just played that clip from, the water's now coming to them because, you know, you might be in a lower area and you got hit first and then the water's moving in certain directions and suddenly you're getting hit a second time around because the water's moved in. In that community northwest of Winnipeg, there's been so much water that they keep having to cut roads. And if you've never seen that before, like the water surrounding all sides of the highway, there's so much pressure that the water builds up. So now properties around the highways and homes are being impacted again. And so they'll take a backhoe or an excavator and they'll cut the highway, like just dig right into it so that the water can rush through. And so, yeah, in theory, they're through it. And I use that in quotes, but people are now discovering like, hey, do you know what you have for insurance? Oh, guess what? You might not have the right kind of insurance. You might not be covered. It's overland flooding. This is sewage that. So people are devastated about what they're seeing. And as I look outside right now, it's cloudy again. So it's June 12th and we're already saying enough is enough. And it sounds like this might be what our summer is shaping up to be. I just personally, Shay, had my basement flood back in September in just a heavy rainfall and the whole thing had to be ripped out. But I was one person on my street. I can't imagine being in a town where there's hundreds of people going through same thing. And you're trying to get help. You're trying to get the insurance adjuster there. And when she talked about her home rotting from the inside out, basically, if you can't get that stuff out right away, it is game over. Like water damage is no joke. So
1: no, it's
0: I don't know about everybody else, but I'm concerned that this might be my summer. It might be, you know, you guys go through different things, but it's like every summer you're like, oh, good. It'll be a good year for wildfires. Oh, but hang on. Everyone's going to flood. So here we are.
1: Yeah, exactly. Like I say, so far so good here. Like we had some risk, but it didn't materialize into anything too major. Okay, we're going to take a break. We will be back with more. And hopefully Brad Smith rejoins us on Crosstalk right after this.
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1: Talk. Shay Gannon with you from Alberta. We have Loren McNabb in Manitoba. Brad Smith has rejoined us. He's also in Alberta, but he broadcasts in Toronto. But he's just in town for the week, just in the province for the week. And this is a story, I'm sure we've talked about this before. I know it's been a hot topic for a long, long time, and that's social media. I do not like social media. I'm hooked on it just like everybody else, but I think we've come to recognize what a negative force it's become. So at long last, the federal government stepped up and said, okay, we're going to deal with it. We're going to protect our kids. Now, the debate rages on as to whether what they did is actually going to help or not. But this is Culture Minister Mark Miller talking about we need to do something. We need some minimum safeguards for kids in this country.
16: The measures in this bill represent, in my view, the basic expectation that parents and Canadians for keeping their kids safe online. I believe all parties should agree on the importance of these minimum safeguards.
1: Yeah, I think most people do agree. The question here, though, is will it work? Basically, the headline, if you're under 16, you're not allowed to access social media in Canada anymore as it stands. Now, the platforms have the option to try and change things, to bring in safeguards, and then, you know, kids would be allowed. But at this point in time, is it enough? Brad, welcome back. First of all, is this the right thing and will it work?
17: Listen, I mean, this is a controversial topic, right? Because parents are either on one side, no, let me parent my kids, or they're on the side of like, this will help because we're so busy. But I mean, I guess the question you have to ask after you see or hear Mark Miller is, so social media is apparently so dangerous that kids under 16 need to be blocked, but AI chatbots that can have conversations, personal conversations with teenagers, some safe injection sites they could go to, that's fine for now. But we're going to call this the biggest priority. And guys, I'm not lying to you. I was on prepping here in Calgary to do my show. This is like 3 a.m. in the morning because of the time change. And boom, I go on Instagram for one of my links and a content thing comes up and says, you're blocked because this content is not suitable for people under 16. Grok told me I was wrong and I was imagining it. Maybe I was delirious, but this is being just run out porously like everything else that runs out.
1: You've already seen it, Brad? This was already happened to you?
17: Okay, like unless I was absolutely dreaming, I swear to God, Shay, I popped in one of my Instagram clicks, it went and it said, this content's blocked for 16 and under. And then I rejigged it, it did it one more time, and I did it one more time, and it was gone. So I'm like, oh, late night testing. It,
0: no, I haven't seen it yet. No, I first of all, I'm sorry you're up so early.
17: I promise. I was not drinking. I didn't come from the bar and just stay up all night.
0: No, but I think you make a good point, Brad, because when we talk about why not chat, I mean, I actually think if we're going to do this, there's so many spaces I'd like to see it in. I have so many thoughts as a mom. My kids are teenagers. They're not allowed on social media, but I can't tell you the number of times I will say, I want to show you something I saw today, like just yesterday. It was some tips on like how to, for mental health and training. And, you know, they're active in sports and trying to get good marks. And so I wanted to show them this like cool little video. And my 15-year-old said I'd already seen it. And I'm like, where? You're not allowed on all this. Wow. Right. And so it doesn't mean it was a video that was generated on social media. Maybe it came from somewhere else, but they will find other ways, or his friends will show him things, or he'll have an older friend. But I don't know how it's going to work. I do think we know that these companies know that there's addictive natures of the products they've created.
1: Oh, sure.
0: Of course. That. So we all understand that. But we just had, you know, a lawsuit launched against OpenAI. Was it yesterday or Thursday anyway, against ChatGPT after her daughter took her own life. And there's those kinds of things going on, and we're not going to target Tumblr Ridge
17: one. Yeah.
0: Right. And so we have those spaces that we know are harmful. And then just, this is happening in other markets, but this is new to Winnipeg this week. We had Winnipeg police warning, that we have all these gangs out there that are using Roblox and Snapchat and Minecraft to target kids to commit violent acts either against themselves, their siblings, their dogs, to what end, to live stream to, for the deep dark web psychos. Like, I don't even know to what end, but there's a lot of places now where I just think, okay, well, maybe the ban needs to be bigger or I need to throw every device out the window. It's just a horrifying space to navigate right now.
1: It really is. And like you say, it's everywhere. And this is the other thing. And you guys mentioned AI chatbots, and I think it's a key one. And the minister was asked about that. Like, wait a minute. I mean, why would you not include that with what's going on? This is what Culture Minister Mark Miller had to say about AI chatbots not being part of this legislation.
16: They play a function and a role that can be very damaging towards kids, but can also play an important function in the educational system and in the AI strategy that we are putting forward.
1: Okay, I guess he's probably right. I mean, but do you want AI used in education? And here's the thing. It's like you guys say, we've got lawsuits. The Tumblr Ridge is sort of what brought this to the forefront for a lot of people because the families of some of the victims are now suing ChatGPT because this kid had an AI chatbot that he was interacting with, and it was so unsettling to the people at OpenAI, they flagged it. They shut down the account, but they didn't go and tell authorities. Mm-hmm. And people say, well, maybe if you had. And so now they're being sued for being negligent and not saying, listen, you recognized there was a problem. You didn't do anything about it. So I think it is a huge glaring, you know, blind spot here that we don't do OpenAI and ChatGPT. But then, like you say, Loren, where do you stop? Because this happens on streaming platforms. It happens on gaming platforms. Everywhere. It happens on everywhere, right? So I don't know what you do. I don't know how you can regulate this space. I don't know if it's possible, to be honest.
0: It's the Wild West, right? And there's all sorts of people that need to bear responsibility here. And I'm all for saying, sure, they're going to fine companies 3% of their revenue or $10 million or whatever it ends up being if they violate any of the rules that are going to be set out in this legislation. Okay. That's one thing. You got to prove it. You got to catch them. You got to find them. What do we, you know, all that kind of stuff. But I do wonder very much about, say, schools that might be using some of this stuff when it comes to, say, ChatGPT or AI, social media. Our premier is big on social media. You know, it's everywhere. That's how he communicates with so many people. Schools use social media to communicate some of their plans. I use it to communicate. Like, we are all so heavily involved now. I'm not saying it's too late. I just don't know how it's going to go. And then I don't know when we say as parents, like, maybe, like, let's everybody just dial this back, like dial it way back
17: 100%.
0: And go back. I wish I had given my kids a flip phone. You know, I wish that was what I had done. And maybe I can change it now too. I know that. But, I just don't know if we need all this. All of us. Well, I don't know. I think it'd be pretty hard to take it away now, Shay.
1: It would be almost impossible. And like you said, you know, your kid's not supposed to be accessing social media. They see it anyway. You cannot put the genie back in the bottle with this stuff. They go to school. Their friends have phones. And, you know, the Australia ban came in with 16-year-olds. And David Akin was talking about it. And he said kids down there literally found out if you go to the Joke Stop and get one of those stupid big nose mustache pair of glasses, it'll trick the age AI filter on your thing and you're in. It's not a problem. So, I mean, they had workarounds within minutes. But Loren, I think, like you said, you're thinking about it, you're talking about it, you're worrying about it. So I don't know if you can regulate it. I don't know if you can ban it, but I think maybe it's risen to a point now where parents do go, geez, if this is such a big deal, maybe I should find out why. And I should try and do what I can. But like you say, guys, I don't know what you can do. I don't know how you can. I'm not to say the government should do nothing because you can't. Hey, whatever. Maybe it helps one or two people, but I don't know. I mean, maybe you just raise the awareness around it through this process, and that would help. But I mean, you can't ban it, Brad. Like, we know that. I mean, that's the way it was built.
17: No, you can't. Okay, so let's just call it what it is. When Mark Miller comes out and he says it's not the right time right now, it has nothing to do with whether AI chatbots are harmful. We have countless stories, not only Tumblr Ridge, but people actually taking their own lives based on the advice of these AI chatbots. And you just have to follow the money. Why are they saying not right now? Could it be because we're just announcing $200 billion of AI investments through Canada? So like when you follow the money, it's not actually caring for the children. children. So when your social media ban comes down, which you can argue is a good thing or a bad thing, you have to go, well, if you're going to take out one harm, why are you not taking out all the harms? Why are you not taking out the other things that 16-year-olds can do? This is a propaganda policy to divert you from the actual fact that we need to make money on AI because that's the future and we're late to the game and we don't really have a coherent plan on AI to begin with.
1: And they're all in on it, right? Like, you're absolutely right. They're telling us we've got to be world. I mean, they just announced their strategy. We've got to be world leaders and we're going to build these data centers. You're absolutely right. They're at one time trying to champion and push AI, which, like you say, it is the future. But at the same time, they got an issue. I mean, just think back. I mean, we had no idea. Facebook was so much fun and we had no idea what we were doing to ourselves. None. And this is the thing. No. We talk about AI and where it's going. And I had there was a great interview with the Anthropic CEO on ABC this week talking about we need to put the brakes on here, right? Like
17: we should have known because when you look at your screen time and you see people going to the 4, 5, 6, you look at the national or international average of kids under 16 spending almost 8 to 9 hours on screens. What can we do for 8 or 9 hours a day that's doom scrolling that's going to be good for us?
1: Yeah. No, you're absolutely right. It's taken over. And that's just my thinking around it. We've got all these great ideas and it's too late, man. The old horses has left the barn, so to speak, and you're not getting them back. So we just got to try and manage it the best we can. Okay. We got to take one last break. We'll talk about something a little more exciting when we come back. Well, maybe not exciting, but positive. I think we're all about to go soccer crazy. It's going to be a hard sell for me.
0: I'm jumping on the bandwagon.
17: Let's go, Canada. Let's go.
1: Direct me to the bandwagon and I will jump on too. I'll try
0: climb
1: my hardest.
0: Right on for the next
17: one. I got my red jersey on and not just because I'm in Calgary. Let's go, Canada.
1: We'll talk World Cup when we come back right after this.
18: 640 Toronto, Big Trouble traffic. Eastbound 401 and the Express at Dixie. We've got a stall vehicle block in the left lane. Unfortunately, it is backed up all the way from the 403, so do yourself a favor. You want to use a collector lane through this area. During the FIFA World Cup, traffic downtown will be heavy. 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A message from the City of Toronto. That's a Big Trouble traffic spot right now. I'm Laurie Turcotte, 640 Toronto.
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13: Yes, we are back with Crosstalk. Shea Gannon with you in Alberta. We have Loren McNabb joining us in Manitoba, and we have Brad Smith, who is, well, his shows are in Ontario, but he happens to be in Alberta this week. We were talking about it before the break, guys, and I'm just watching on the monitor here the opening ceremonies, the kickoff. You might be listening to this recorded, but we're doing this on Friday morning in Alberta, and we're about an hour away from the first Canadian match playing Bosnia, and the opening ceremonies are underway. There was a march through the streets of Toronto. They shut down traffic. Like, all of a sudden, Canada is not a hockey nation, but a soccer nation. And listen, that's great, and it's going to be a lot of fun, and I'm all for the parties. And, if there's a patio party to watch a game, just tell me where it is, and I'm going to show up. But I'm not a soccer guy. I never have been a soccer guy. I understand that, you know, the rest of the world is, and it's going to be a lot of fun. But, Brad, are you all in on this? Are you soccer crazy here?
14: Are you ready for this? Okay, this is the perspective I gained over the last 2 weeks. I realized that a lot of the media people that are talking about the FIFA World Cup are not soccer fans. So we're spreading a lot of the, you know, frauds and scams are coming. There's more people coming. Protect yourself. The economic cost and how much it's... The actual soccer fans in Canada are so excited for this. My tech board guy back in studio, Santiago, him and his friends, like, he's from Colombia. They are like they are so excited for this. I talked to a couple bar owners today on the show. They're so excited for the economic impact that this is going to have, that they dramatically need with 4,000 restaurants projected to close. But the biggest thing is that when you think about FIFA World Cup in Canada, the one thing people aren't talking about is maybe the viewership in Canada won't exceed like Stanley Cups or Super Bowls, but this is going to be the biggest global eyes on a single sporting event in the world. Beats out World Cup, beats out Olympics. Mm-hmm. So this, again, I've said it since the beginning, like this is a tourism ad. Just put on a good show for six games here, six games in Toronto, seven games in Vancouver, and this could really do something, and small businesses are benefiting. So let's just suck it up. You know, let's suck it up. Let's go.
6: Yep. I think that there's data that shows it's the fastest growing sport in the country.
13: It's certainly the most
6: participatory, like the most kids are in terms of how long they stay engaged in it. Like other sports like hockey, kids bow out really early. It's cheaper than pretty much any other sports that you can play. You're outdoors all the time. I loved it. It was one of my favorite games to play. I still don't watch it a ton, but I'll tell you this. Like I was watching the images in Toronto this morning when they were marching down the street, and I swelled with pride. I was like, look at this. This is incredible. How cool is that? And so it's not that just, yes, I'm going to say I'm going to get on the bandwagon to watch, but I'm always on the bandwagon, or at least always on team cheer for the party, cheer for the camaraderie, cheer for the enjoyable factor, like have a good time. And I've covered World Cups too, not the game itself, but gone out to the bars and the restaurants. I remember working in Toronto years ago, Spain, I think, what? I can't remember. And the streets exploded and there were streetcars that were going to be taken down. And like every city in this country, including Winnipeg, has its little Italy, its little Portugals, its little Spains, its little. So it's also a time, I think, to celebrate like how cool we are, diversity-wise, and well forget just looking at the game of Canada that people might be watching and seeing that, hey, we can also play this game too. I think it's great for people to see that you look at Canada. Those are people, they'll be people who have flown to Canada from other countries for sure to watch, but it's also just people who live here. And so the world gets to see now that we are the World Cup in a fan base, you know, like the different faces in the crowd.
14: 17.5 million people are going to engage in this in Canada. That's huge.
13: Yes, for sure they will,
6: Yeah.
13: And for something good,
6: it's
13: something that's positive, something that people can get excited about, something that people can wave the flag for. God knows here in Alberta, we could use a little bit of that right now. So I see all kinds of upsides here. One of the funnest things for me so far has been watching the experience of the people. And like you say, they've come from all over the world to North America. They're in the U.S. They're in Canada. One of our reporters spoke to a fan from Scotland who is in Toronto, and he's having the time of his life. Listen to this.
14: Yes.
10: It's a great city, so like got to go to the baseball last night and then today with this, and looking forward to the first game, and it's good atmosphere, exciting.
14: Guys, the soccer match is going to get on yet in Canada. We can't stand it. They're not going to win a single game, but they're going to host a great, great game.
13: Do you think they not win a single game? Isn't there a chance they might win a game or two?
14: Yeah, no, listen, Canada, we've upset a lot of countries. You remember when the women's soccer team was not even talked about, came out of nowhere, and they had one massive superstar, and they said, oh, nobody can be, it's just Sinclair. And Sinclair ran the table on teams. It's a sporting event. Anything can happen. Refs are involved. People are throwing red cards and yellow cards. Come on. We got to get excited.
13: But did you see the Scots in Boston? Like, just following some of this on Twitter is the best. This guy in Boston says the Scots have arrived. He was woken up at 6:30 in the morning by some guy playing bagpipes at an Airbnb across the street.
14: Oh, that's awesome.
13: And they've got Scottish flags hanging out of the windows and the whole thing. And then that was yesterday. And then today he tweeted out, I met the Scots. And there's a picture of him with all these Scottish guys. And they said they invited me over for a beer at 8 in the morning, but I had to go to work. So people are partying. They're having a blast. And you see these Europeans and people from all over the world in North America just sort of experiencing what this Canada and what the United States has to offer. And so far, like I say, there's a lot of controversy around FIFA and tickets and all the rest of that stuff, and that never goes away. But
15: everybody just seems to be having the time of their lives, which I think is fantastic.
14: Lorraine, I want to ask you something because, like, let's look forward. Let's look through our crystal ball here. Like, what do you think the narrative is going to be when this entire thing's over? And I actually have, like, optimism that it's going to look good on Canada, regardless of the FIFA stuff. It's going to look good on Canada because it's a visual medium. BMO Field or Toronto Stadium, excuse me, looks great. BC Place is an amazing place to play, and the cities around it are visually stunning, even if the streets are a little dirty.
6: First of all, Brad, I still call the Sky Dome the Sky Dome 25 years after it hasn't been the Sky Dome. So you can go ahead and call it BMO Field for all I like, whatever the name is now. I think that there's like two things. Like, for sure, you're looking at what's happening on the pitch. See, look at me knowing my soccer terms. But I do think that there's an opportunity for Canada in this time to which we've been talking about the negativity of Canada, particularly from how Americans are viewing us, to see something here about who we are as a nation and how much we do have such a collaborative and multicultural approach to things. There are issues with that, you know, 100%, but there's a way to spin this into a good light. And I think the parties are great to watch. I think the celebration is fun. And I think it also is, we just started the show talking and I still feel this way about, how awful some things are out there. And just when you think you've hit a new low in the horrific nature of crime or mental health challenges or social media, we go to another low level. And so when we get chances like this to feel the high, like that natural high of loving ourselves and our nation, I think you got to seize it. I really, really do. Well and said. I hope the rest of the world does too.
14: Very well said.
15: Yeah. And I think we spend a lot of time, like you say, Loren, for very good reason, talking about the things that aren't working, the things that are, you know, causing us stress. But then you take a look and people will come from all over the world for the first time in Canada and they will be blown away and say, oh my God, what a wonderful country. This is such an amazing place, right? So
14: we forget sometimes how good we have it, even at our worst.
15: We absolutely do. Yep, you're absolutely right. Guys, the hour has flown by as it always does for yet another week. Thanks for being here. We'll do this again next Friday. This is Shea Ganim in Alberta, Loren McNabb in Manitoba, Brad Smith in Ontario. It's been Crosstalk. We'll do it again next Friday.
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22: Standing in your driveway, looking at the sky. Ribs are already marinating, aren't they?
23: Yeah, since yesterday. But there's a system moving through. And if it hits a 4 o'clock...
22: What does the radar say?
23: Clears by 2. UV is solid all afternoon. Bug index is low.
22: So fire it up.
23: Yeah. Yeah, okay. Fire it up.
0: You're bringing me a plate, right?
1: 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Radar, UV, outdoor conditions. 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
26: This is Global News. It's 26 degrees at 2 o'clock. I'm Danny Longo. Opening ceremonies underway ahead of Canada's first ever World Cup match on home soil. We'll tell you how fans are feeling ahead of that match and how getting into the stadium has gone so far. And we'll bring you the latest on the new Gordie Howe Bridge between Detroit and Windsor and when it might open to the public. We'll get to all that after we check on the drive. Here is 640 Toronto, Big Trouble Traffic.
27: 640 Toronto, Big Trouble Traffic. Eastbound on the Gardner Pass, Jameson. We got a stalled vehicle block in the right lane. It's pretty backed up from about Park Lawn. Now, you want to avoid that backup. You can take the eastbound Lakeshore as far as BC Road, where it is closed for World Cup. Jump back on the Gardner. When kids play, they win. Donate this Jumpstart Month to help get kids into the game. Learn more at jumpstart.canadiantire.ca. That's a Big Trouble Traffic spot right now. I'm Lori Turcotte, 640 Toronto.
26: The first FIFA World Cup game on Canadian soil is about to kick off in Toronto as Canada takes on Bosnia-Herzegovina. The festivities are underway around the city ahead of the 3 p.m. start time. Commuters in Toronto reported an unusually quiet rush hour this morning with lighter crowds on subways and GO Transit trains as many workers appeared to heed warnings about World Cup-related congestion in the downtown core. Now, the city has encouraged employers to allow remote work and adjust schedules where possible. While the Ontario government says managers can approve temporary work from home requests for public servants during daytime FIFA World Cup matches. Now, the opening ceremony is underway and features some familiar Canadian talent. Alanis Morissette will be singing the anthem before today's tilt between Canada and Bosnia-Herzegovina. The pre-match ceremony will also feature performances by a diverse lineup of homegrown artists, including Michael Bublé, Alessia Cara, and Jesse Reyes. Toronto-born comedian Will Arnett will take part as well, with the Arrested Development actor named an ambassador for this year's World Cup. Meantime, Toronto is warning residents to expect major traffic congestion downtown during the World Cup match days, particularly between 3 p.m. and 7 p.m. The city is urging fans not to drive, forecasting a 10 to 15% increase in traffic on already busy routes. But fans we spoke to are pretty excited for the match.
28: Watching all the people, their red jerseys, red shirts, it's phenomenal. Love it.
29: They're not pumping them today.
30: Really? Yeah. You're that confident?
29: Yes.
30: Why would we not? It's the best opportunity to do so. And we have a strong team. They've come a far way, so...
26: There is no parking at Toronto Stadium. With road closures and local traffic restrictions around the venue and FIFA Fan Fest, the parts of Lakeshore Boulevard, Liberty Village, and Fort York will be facing significant access restrictions on event days. Officials recommend using transit, while designated taxi and rideshare pickup and drop-off areas will be available near the venues. A White House official says Commerce Secretary Howard Lutnick has been leading the charge in the Trump administration on the Gordie Howe International National Bridge. The $6.4 billion structure connecting Windsor and Detroit has seen its opening delayed at the request of the U.S. The officials say Michigan Governor Gretchen Whitmer spoke with Washington recently about the bridge but was not given a green light for it to open. Another source, who's not authorized to speak publicly about the matter, says that Lutnick and U.S. Ambassador to Canada Pete Hoekstra intervened in the file. A look at the forecast from the Global News Weather Center. A mix of sun and clouds this afternoon, a high of 28, then clear tonight, low of 17 tomorrow. Mix of sun and clouds, a 40% chance of showers in the afternoon, a high of 29 on Sunday, some showers or thunderstorms, a high of 21. It's 26 degrees in downtown Toronto, feels like 27 with the Humidex. 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I'm Danny Longo. This is Global News.
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1: All right, it is a Friday, and it is warm. It's been warm the last couple of days. So welcome back to the final hour of the Alex Pearson Show. If you want to be part of this, you know what to do. You know where to call us. You know where to text us. I'm just looking around the weather right now. In Toronto this afternoon, it's 26 degrees. The Humidex has us feeling like 30. Yesterday, that Humidex, by the way, got to 40 degrees. It was disgusting. And let me tell you why. When I finish here, I go next door and do the afternoon drive show at 102.1 The Edge. And yesterday we had an event at our Sugar Beach studios that involved us putting up the garage doors. Revolting. Like it ruined the air conditioning in that studio. It was so, I was sweating doing my show before Fionn got on stage. And it was gross. London's weather today. I don't know what's going on in London. 21 degrees feels like 23. Like, that's nice. Hamilton this afternoon, 25 degrees feels like 29. And St. Catharines, it is 26 degrees, but feels like 32. And that's where I want to start our discussion today. A friend of mine, Nate King, his grandmother lives in St. Catharines. And, you know, he's a good grandson. He goes to visit her and stuff. And he did something yesterday, and he was telling me about it yesterday. I was like, do you want to come in on my radio show and talk about it? Because he did a good deed, but I think there's a wider discussion. Nate King, welcome to the show.
2: Hello. Thank you for having me.
1: This is weird that I'm interviewing you. We usually have breakfast and cocktails, not at the same time. So your grandmother lives in St. Catharines.
2: She does.
1: You are pretty much the grandson that keeps an eye out on her. That's your job, would say?
2: Always. Yeah.
1: What happened yesterday?
2: I called her in the morning. I was just checking in on her and asking if she wanted to visit.
1: Yeah.
2: And I was like, I'll take you out to lunch. And she goes, sure. Actually, do you think you can set up my AC unit for me? And I said, wait a minute.
1: Yeah.
2: What happened? She said, my old one died and I've been without AC all week. One got delivered, but yeah. No AC.
1: And it's been pretty warm in St. Catharines all week, too.
2: Apparently. Yeah. I thought we had it bad, but apparently it's been very, very, very muggy out there.
1: So she was without heat for a week. And you, sorry, without cooling. So you went down and installed it for her yesterday?
2: I did. I drove down, went in.
1: Yeah.
2: Installed it.
1: It's the worst thing because it's such a hard job to install it properly. You get so sweaty doing it. Like, I wish this was working now.
2: As someone that does not sweat often,
1: yeah.
2: I was drenched.
1: Like, was it hot in her apartment?
2: Her apartment was
1: uncomfortably hot.
2: Well,
1: yeah.
2: It was very unwell hot.
1: And this is why I wanted to get you in, because the fact that you did that is something that we all, and I think for the most part, those of us that have someone a little older in our life, we do check in on them, but yep. Some of us don't.
2: Right.
1: And there are some people out there that don't have anyone to check in on them.
2: It's true.
1: And I wanted to talk about the fact that back in 2021, when we had that heat wave, hundreds of Canadians died. And a lot of those people were seniors who were stuck in apartments with little to no airflow.
2: Mm-hmm.
1: And if that airflow was, you know, was there, it was, you know, felt like 45 degrees because that's where our Humidex was sitting back then. And what is fascinating is many older people will not complain about these things.
2: Correct.
1: Right, which bothers me. So you're here today because I just wanted to encourage us to really check in on others, especially when it's bloody hot because it can kill people.
2: You really should.
1: Yeah.
2: She even tried to deter me as I was doing it.
1: Really?
2: Yeah, she was like, you know, if it's too much trouble, don't worry.
1: And see,
2: like,
1: that's the thing, is it's not too much trouble. It's like, I'm your grandson. Of course I'm going to do that for you.
2: Exactly.
1: Did you get the temperature down in the apartment, and how was it after that?
2: Oh, yeah. We set it all up, or I set it all up.
1: Yeah.
2: I turned it on, and within 10, 15 minutes, it was back to normal. She had a fan going at the same time.
1: Yeah. Just to move that air around.
2: Yeah, and everything was going back down.
1: While talking about this today, we just sort of dug in a little bit and found out different programs that are actually around. And when I say seniors, I don't specifically just mean seniors. I mean, and this is what the research shows, so don't come at me for being ageist, because I'm 47, I'm almost 50 myself. So when I say this, believe me, if you have a friend who has a heart condition or an asthma issue or maybe they've had cancer in their life, all of these people are going to be medically affected by heat. And if they don't have air conditioning, like, as someone, I'm a heart attack survivor. Like, I need to have a cool place to be able to rest.
2: You do.
1: And if I don't, I get super sick. They say that you should check in on anyone over the age of 50.
2: I will be checking in on you from here on out regardless.
1: This is my friend Nate King, by the way, who we're chatting to. His grandmother lives in St. Catharines, and she's had no aircon for the entire week. So here's what Toronto can do. There is a air conditioner assistance program in Toronto, but the applications for that have already closed, which really sucks. But if you are in need of a cooling device, and you can check each city's rules on this, because I think most cities have a program around this sort of stuff, you may be eligible. This is specifically for Toronto. You may be eligible for funding through the Ontario Works, and I think this goes specifically across the province on this one, I guess. The Ontario Works, the Ontario Disability Support Program, or the City's Hardship Fund. Now, I wanted to know a little bit more about what hardship actually meant. Like, what would qualify you? Because air conditioners are expensive. They are, right? And look, there's businesses out there who do this for a living. Some businesses even offer certain discounts for some seniors, which is pretty cool. But if you are making, and this is from, 2024, the 2025 poverty threshold? And it varies from family size to family size. So you are sitting below the poverty line if you make less than $32,000 a year if you're a single adult. If you're a couple with no children, if combined you're making $45,000 a year, you are on the poverty line there. And if you're a family of four and you don't make anything more than $68,000 a year, that is also considered the poverty line. So if you factor that into what is going on here with this heat, you are somewhat eligible to apply. Now, the medical conditions that do require cooling devices that would be covered by this include, as I mentioned, cancer, chronic heart or chronic lung conditions such as COPD, heart or neurological conditions. So I would, you know, if I was sitting below the poverty line and not making too much money, I would be likely eligible to get some sort of air conditioning in my house because I both have a heart condition and I have a neuropathy as well, which is so much fun. Ask anyone that you know that has neuropathy. It's the funnest thing they've ever got. People who are on dialysis, people who are HIV positive, people with chronic mental disorders on medication as well, and those with severe asthma. So just factor those things in. And I think if you got anyone in your circle or in your family over the age of 50, check in on them and just make sure they're doing okay. And look, you would be surprised if I found out that my parents didn't have an air conditioner, I'd figure it out. Even if I had to borrow some money from friends. Like, the last thing we want is our friends and family who are suffering to sort of suffer in heat, because it can and will kill you. Wild stuff. This, don't feel this as lecturous. I'm just like, we got to check in on each other. There's probably some of you listening right now sitting in sweltering hot apartments wondering, how can I get air conditioning? I hope this maybe can be an option, because I don't think anyone should, you know, sit in that type of heat. My thanks to Nate King. Thank you, sir.
2: Thank you kindly.
1: Were you terrified to go on the radio?
2: No, not at all.
1: Just a little bit?
2: No.
1: Just a little tiny bit?
2: No.
1: All right. We'll take some calls on this. We're going to talk about the opening ceremony. Like, that was interesting. I expected more. I'm not complaining, though. It's the stadium that doesn't look right. Yeah, we got to talk about the biggest party on the planet right now. A sea of red, a sea of blue. It is insane in Toronto right now. Stay there.
3: X40 Toronto, big trouble traffic. Eastbound on the Gardner Pass, Jameson. Right lane blocked with a stalled vehicle, leaving a really heavy delay from Park Lawn. Bypass that by taking the eastbound Lakeshore as far as BC Road, where it is closed for World Cup. At that point, you can jump back on the eastbound Gardner. 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
1: I mean, that opening line from Somba's song Homewrecker, you hit like a drunk cigarette. What a lie. A 20-year-old wrote that? That's crazy. He's going to be here in September. That's going to be a good show. Oh, my God. I just watched. And look, I don't know whether you have friends that are sort of excited about this. And look, I want to keep the excitement level high. I don't want to be a negative Nancy here. Did FIFA really have to open with an awful wide shot of BMO Field like that? Like, they really did us dirty. They really did us dirty, man. They took the worst possible angle of that trashy stadium. Like, after yesterday's just all-out festival vibes at the Stadium of Mexico in Mexico City. Basically looks like a football stadium built in a parking lot, which is kind of, it's just kind of what it is. Like, you couldn't have got a, like, a lower angle from the water or something, like, that just made it look big and impressive. They've done us dirty on this.
2: I feel like after watching what I watched yesterday in Mexico, I expected like crazy.
1: Yeah, we didn't. Oh my God. I'm embarrassed for us. But all right. So can we talk about some of the songs? We did this yesterday as well. Canada's playing this afternoon. Everyone's excited. I got a friend of mine who's got like fully decked out at the fan fest.
2: I only realized when I was in the office, I should have worn red.
1: Oh yeah, you should have worn red. I've got to get something. I feel like I'm missing out. It's like FOMO, full on FOMO.
2: 100%.
1: So I asked the team this morning when I got here, I was like, okay, well, we played all these amazing World Cup songs from all of these different countries. Like Danny Ocean yesterday, we played that. Like, he's a Venezuelan singer. Even though I don't think Venezuela's in the World Cup, but he, you know, he's got a song. And it's great. So like everyone's got a song.

0: owns a couple of restaurants. What is this? Joe Gez. What is this? Can you please translate what the title of this all is? Are these people's names or?
1: Yes.
0: So, are they? Okay.
1: So the name of the song is Born Winner.
0: Okay. It's Born Winner.
1: Yes.
0: AP Dylan. Are you really not going to help me? Friday? Yeah.
1: Joe Gez.
0: Canada Soccer. But what's that last one?
1: That's his.
0: Boy Ida?
1: Boy Wonder.
0: Boy One? Oh, it's One. So it's Wonder. Oh,
1: Boy Wonder is a.
0: God, I feel so
1: producer.
0: Old.
1: Producer.
0: God, I feel so old. All right, AP Dylan. All right, this is the one of the Canadian songs, Born Winner. Let's have a listen. Okay, that's good. Oh, like this. This is good.

0: That is such a good song. Like, it's just started. I want to hear the entire thing. Bring it back up again. I'm sorry. I think we've met the threshold of cool up against other countries for this. Have we?
1: I feel like this is I'm listening to Afrobeats.
0: All right.
1: Is this an Afrobeat singer?
2: Yes. Yeah, so there are three different origin singer in one song itself.
0: That's fantastic.
1: Oh, that's
0: That's a great song.
1: I was grooving to it.
0: All right, cool. All right. So we got another one here. Connor Price, Boy Wonder produced this one as well with Xena. Is that right? All right. This song is, all right, bad title out of the gate. It's called White Flag. Okay, it's a soccer song called White Flag. White Flag is like giving up. Like, that's like we surrender type stuff.
3: What do we call the Canadian flag?
0: The Canadian flag is what we call it. All right, sounds like something you'd play at someone's funeral, like if a friend died, right? It sounds like, they were such a good person. They loved white roses. I don't know.
4: I can hear applause in the distance, the lights go down. Heartbeat sounding like a rifle round. Whispers in my head trying to pipe. Look, maybe I could do it. Or maybe I'm a loser.
0: Yeah, I'm out. Yeah, I'm good. Thank you. The first one was good, though. Yeah, the first one's the banger. Forget this. Why is it called White Flag? Why are we doing that to ourselves? Who the H are we surrendering to exactly? Like, we haven't even, we're probably going to lose and be booted out early. But come on, give us a chance.
1: Don't say that.
0: Give us a chance, please. Come on, we've worked this hard.
1: We could win this.
0: And you, come on. Connor Price. Come on, Connor, do better. White Flag? I wonder if he had anything to do with the naming of the song.
1: Jinxing us.
0: I don't like this. This is, do better, Connor. Come on. White Flag? That AP Dylan is the way to go. I'm really impressed with that. All right, so we saw I saw Leslie Akara do a thing at the opening for Canada. I think we were 50% of what Mexico did yesterday.
1: I feel like we didn't do anything.
0: Okay.
1: I wasn't impressed.
0: No, I hate to say that. I was looking for a list of who the performers were going to be, and it's hard to find because I literally left the studio to go to the bathroom before the show, and it was Leslie Akara, and I don't know who was on after her.
1: I'm seeing here that, we placed it, after Alicia, I was like, okay, waiting for the next one. Yeah, I don't remember seeing anybody.
0: Wasn't Buble meant to be there or something?
1: He was supposed to be opening, but nothing.
0: Maybe that's something different. I don't know. It's very confusing, but it's very busy. My sister's back in Toronto from Montreal, and I said to her, I'm like, stay on the east side of town. Stay on the east side of town until you go to the interior of BC. And it's going to be super busy. You're going to meet lots of amazing, interesting people from other places. You're probably going to get stopped for directions. Be nice. Just give people directions. Like, we're on show. We're so on show. Someone did mention this is the cleanest they've ever seen the tourist boats of the city.
1: Generally, Canadians are so good. I feel like we don't even need to remind them to give for directions. They're just so sweet.
0: Like this, whether you like soccer or not, whether you like football or not, whether this is your jam or not, it's such a it just brings smiles to faces, and I think that's what matters here, right? Everyone's having a good time, and if we do, like, we're gonna maintain this rage for a month, babes. Like a whole 4 weeks, we're gonna be doing this. So I've come up with a couple of interesting video ideas for my other radio show, which I cannot discuss on AM audio. It would be inappropriate

0: But yeah, I think everyone's getting into it. Like, everyone's got red. You mentioned that you didn't wear red this morning. Like, you're likely to go out and buy a Canada jersey now?
1: I am going to buy a Canada jersey. Yeah. And the first person to score a goal today from the Canadian team, I'm going to get a number, like, with that name on it.
0: Oh, that's what you're going to do?
1: That's my plan.
0: All right, so after the show...
1: After the show, everybody's going to know Martha is going to get a specific number. So they better score.
0: You want them to score. Well, it's...
1: The first player to score, I'm getting a jersey in their name and their number.
0: Oh, wow. I think that's a great commit. That's a good way to show your support, actually.
1: Let's go Canada.
0: And it's okay to be a fair weather fan. Like, if anyone ever said to you, oh, you're just a bandwagoner, you know what? Tell them to get stuffed. It's okay to be a bandwagoner. Mm. It's absolutely okay. It's actually good because everyone appreciates the support. We bandwagon every Olympics. How is this any different? Right? It's okay to go, Canada's playing? I'm getting behind Canada.
1: Canada.
0: Yeah.
1: I'm a one-year-old Canadian.
0: It's going to be fun. All right, so let's talk. Can we talk UFOs after 2:30, please? Not that I want to, but we will. Apparently, the Pentagon's released some more papers. I haven't had time to read them. Apparently, there's things up there, bro. I don't know what they are. Maybe Tom DeLonge from Blink-182 knows more than I do, which he does. More of the Alex Pearson Show next.
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16: 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UV's perfect Saturday. Bug index is low Sunday morning.
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0: 102.1 The Edge. You're listening to Drex in for Alex Pearson.
1: Yeah, welcome back to the show. It is clear. We are not alone. Pentagon has released more UFO files. You can actually go find them. It's so simple. The website is war.gov/UFO. Crazy stuff. This newest release features four orb videos that witnesses submitted to the FBI between 21 and 2025. This is crazy. How crazy? Yeah. Yeah. All right, that's enough of that. Thank you. So the U.S. War Department says it's releasing material on unresolved cases, meaning the government is unable to make a definitive determination on the nature of the observed phenomena. These latest documents add 72 UFO files to the 222 records that came out back in May. There's new videos, witness statements, audio clips, and also artistic renderings. You can kill that music now. It's driving me crazy. I cannot wait for the Ryan Coogler reimagination of X-Files, by the way, which is coming in the next couple of years, I think. All right, this is more from Luis Martinez from ABC News.
2: Nothing that we've seen in the files that are being released right now indicates that these objects are of extraterrestrial origin.
1: That's no fun. Oh, my goodness.
2: We should remember that there is a Pentagon office dedicated to collecting information from all of the government agencies and some of the civilian sector. But there are some things that they cannot explain and that they say that obviously are worth pursuing.
1: Let's be honest here. Let's be honest. This discussion's been had so many times for years and years and years. Art Bell had this conversation on late night radio across North America, including this station for many years on Coast to Coast. Other such guys that have radio, it's mostly dudes, right? That have radio shows that dive into this sort of stuff have talked about this for years. And for the most part, we all looked at them and pointed and said, you guys are weird. You guys don't know what you're talking about. We dismissed them. We dismissed people that would go on the radio and say, I saw this, I felt this, I experienced this, I witnessed this. And we're like, you're crazy. You're an idiot. Like, we embarrass those people. And now you've got governments basically like, we're gonna trickle feed you the information that we have. We're going to let you know a little bit about what we know. They know more than they're telling us. You know that. You know that. I know that. The Canadian government's the same. They know more than they want us to know. That's the whole point. Like, if they fully disclose to us. All right, is that Spielberg movie out today? Oh, how convenient. Is it a psyop? Oh, my God, I feel like I'm doing a Brad show. Seriously. The honest truth here is, and you already know this, I don't even know why I need to reiterate this on the radio. All governments around the world know what's going on. But if they told us, if they said, hey, listen, sit down, we're going to have a talk. We're going to have a talk about aliens. We're going to sit down, we're going to have a talk about unidentified flying objects, but they're not necessarily aliens. Okay, well, what the hell's going on then? They know. They're just not telling us. They're just not telling. They want to keep it a massive secret, and here's why. And I kind of agree with why they probably aren't telling us. Are you ready? And this is...
3: Ready.
1: If we did exactly what Steven Spielberg is fictionalizing in his movie today, where we disclose to the planet that aliens walked amongst us, half the planet would lose their mind. People would freak out. And that's why they don't do it. Because people are sheep in general. And if one person panics, it becomes group panic. It really does. It's like, oh, Cheryl's leaving. We have to go too. You know what I'm saying?
3: I would have to see an alien to actually believe the government.
1: Oh, you got, and now, did you ever see the Mel Gibson movie Signs? Joaquin Phoenix was in it, Mel Gibson. Who's seen the movie Signs? The M. Night Shyamalan movie? You haven't seen this movie?
3: No.
1: All right. So there's this one particular... guys, do this for me while I'm telling... Because you haven't seen the movie. I want you to type Signs movie... Alien screenshot. signs, like S-I-G-N-S, signs movie, alien screenshot. So there is a scene in the movie. I think they're in like Mexico City and they're at a children's party in this movie. And this is like television news. This is going live on Joaquin Phoenix is in a closet watching this because there's aliens around him and Mel Gibson's house. And then the camera pans from the children's party and looks out through a window. Can you see it? See that green alien? That gray looking thing? That terrified all of us in the theater when we went to see it. Like we still, like when people go to a premiere of an M. Night Shyamalan movie, people have posters going, thanks for ruining my childhood. Posters of that. And that is what I'm saying is it's those things. If those things were real and factual and in front of us and presented as fact, people would lose their minds. That's why it's not disclosed. That's why Disclosure Day isn't actually today and it's just a Stephen King film.
3: I don't know if do you actually believe in aliens then?
1: Come on, there has to be. You don't think there's any other living, breathing thing, like not of this planet?
3: I don't believe.
1: You think we're the only living things that God created, right?
3: I think we're the only ones.
1: The only ones.
3: We're I believe the only things that exist are the things on Earth.
1: So
3: that are living things.
1: All right. So all of the living things on Earth, whether it be bacteria, mm-hmm. up to a blue whale, you believe they are the only living things in the entire universe?
3: I would say, obviously, I believe that things to be discovered, but I think within the Earth.
1: You're contradicting yourself.
3: No, within Earth. My issue is outside Earth.
1: Yeah, we're not talking about on Earth. I'm not saying are there aliens on Earth. I'm saying do you believe that there are things that aren't of Earth that are out in the universe?
3: I don't think so.
1: Okay, that was the strangest circular conversation I've ever had, but thank you for your contribution. Seriously, you got to think about that, though. So when we have government say, all right, here, wet your whistle with a couple of hundred more documents. Honestly, if there was anything of importance in those documents, we'd be doing rolling news on it. We'd be going wall to wall. Be like, forget the soccer. Aliens are here. That'd be what the story is. But it's not. It's just like, Oh, did Martians kill JFK? It's that sort of stuff. That's what people want to see, all right? They just want to know that what they think is real is actually real. And we're not at a place where the human brain can even fathom that. Yeah. But if you want to see those released UFO files, if you're really into that sort of stuff and you want to read up more, there's some pretty cool stuff in there. There's videos, there's witness statements. All of the things that make this sort of stuff even more fascinating for UFO researchers. war.gov/UFO. More of the Alex Pearson Show on the other side of this. Stay there.
4: Six 40 Toronto, big trouble traffic. Westbound 401, collectors just past a 400. There's a stalled vehicle blocking the right lane. It is backed up, though, all the way from Victoria Park. 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

0: welcome back to the final dying hours of the final hour of the Alex Pearson Show for this Friday afternoon. Ben Mulrooney is going to be on the radio for some of you. Mike Stubbs is going to be on the radio in London. And Martha has confirmed to us that whomever on the Canadian team scores the first goal in the match coming up, she will get the jersey of that particular player and their number for herself. That's good. That's good, healthy bandwagoning. I like that. I think we should all do that. So, look, it's going to be busy right across the weekend. For those of you listening at 980 CFPL in London, I think you're going to be free of the crowds. I don't think it's going to be too much of a squeeze. But I would imagine if so many people are going to be here in Southern Ontario for soccer for like a month or so. And let me tell you, there are people out there who've got a lot of money and they will stick around and they will spend it. I wonder if there's any sort of local tourism reach from other cities into Toronto to get people to get the hell out of Toronto to try other cities. Because it's a great opportunity to really market your small town or your city to international visitors. Right? What a great opportunity. Has anyone been asked for directions yet?
1: No, I'm always in the office or in my house.
0: There was some dudes from Bosnia last night who were kind of lost in my area. They were looking for a grocery store specific they were looking for. I was like, you're kind of going the wrong direction. And that you just got to help them out, man. That's the thing, is everyone's going to be lost. Those signs, the FIFA signs are so confusing across the city.
1: I was actually going to add to that, the art of giving people direction.
0: Yeah.
1: Not everybody has them.
0: Yeah, you know what? It's honestly, you should have bought a GPS package. Like, you're not roaming away from home. Like, you can afford $3,000 tickets, but you didn't buy a GPS, like a Wi-Fi package, like a data package for a different country. Come on. What are you doing? All right, a couple of things I want to cover off on here. The big news stories is they obviously... this opening ceremony, the soccer match about to happen, it's fully underway. It's fully underway. It is going to be hot this weekend as well. The heat will continue. I had my friend Nate here earlier, and that was such a great conversation because now Nate is such a great guy. He's got two grandmas that he looks after. There's Michael Bublé. Nate looks after two grandmas, and the fact that he went to St. Catharines, like she'd said, no one set up my air conditioner yet, and he was down there straight away to get it done. Do that, please, if you can. If you've got friends who are over the age of 50 and have respiratory issues, breathing issues, maybe don't handle heat very well, just check up on them. Send them a text. Just say, ask them if they got air conditioning or whatever. Maybe there is something you can do to help them. I moved out of my big house a couple of years back on the West Coast, and I had a couple of leftover air conditioners, and I actually donated them to a seniors center who made sure that they both went to brand new homes. And it's simple as that. It's just doing little tiny things, because I think some of us kind of upgrade those things every now and again if we get a little bit of cash to do it. And you may have a spare unit lying around. Check in on family members. There may be a family member who could actually benefit from that air conditioner. So if you could do that for me, that would be cool. I want everyone just to really enjoy all of this. And enjoy the festivities of everything that's going on right across the country at the moment. It's super nice, but I also want everyone to do it in air-conditioned comfort. There is an addendum to this as well, is if you live in Ontario, obviously, the bars are allowed to stay open until 4 a.m. Now, a lot of these matches are, on the West Coast as well. They start at like 9 o'clock West Coast time. So, you'll have a match starting at midnight here. So those bars are going to be able to stay open. But some news stories today are saying that that some bars in Toronto are only going to extend their hours during game time decisions. So you could be essentially, and this is the worst bit here, you could be sitting in a bar enjoying the game. And just say you and one other table are the only two people in the bar. They may ask you to leave if they're not cutting even, if they're not breaking even, sorry. If it's one of those, this was the advice I gave the other day. If you're supporting the Canadian team, great. Go where, all of that is happening. Follow the red. But if it happens, and I don't want to jinx anything here, but if, Canada is out of the World Cup at some point, we're going to win, says Martha. If Canada does get bumped out of the World Cup at some point, Here's what I would love everyone to do is if you have a secondary team that you're going for, you know, maybe it's Brazil, maybe it's Argentina, I don't, whatever it is. Find where those people are having their parties. Find where the Brazilians are and go party with the Brazilians. You are going to learn so much. You're going to make new friends. This is what this is about. This is like international friendship time. This is the best. Like, have you? Oh, my God. I want to go to Japan on a holiday. What if you met a Japanese tourist or like a Japanese soccer player or Japanese fans here? Ask a million questions, man. That's how you get to find out about the cool places in different countries is just by meeting people from there and talking to them, not the tourist traps. That's all the advice I have. Joyjeet is back here today. I know you were away yesterday. Was it your cousin was graduating?
2: My sister.
0: Rubbish. You were watching soccer.
2: No, my sister was graduating.
0: Congratulations to your sister.
2: Thank you so much.
0: Are you ready for this? Ready for the World Cup?
2: Oh, yes, I am.
0: What are you looking forward to? Is there some big matches over the weekend on the horizon that you're like, I got to keep an eye on these?
2: I'm really looking forward to the France match versus Morocco.
0: Okay.
2: And I'm looking forward. It's later in the event, but I'm looking forward to Germany coming to the city.
0: Oh, Germany's going to be in Toronto?
2: Yes, so Germany's going to be in Toronto. They're going to face someone, I'm not remembering which team, but they're going to be in Toronto. It's an afternoon game, but it's in the later half of the tournament.
0: Okay, I'm hearing rumors that the tickets to some of the games may get cheaper. Because they're having trouble selling the tickets.
2: I really hope that's the case.
0: Is that like if you got? Let me ask you this: if those tickets fell within a budget range, what's your max?
2: So my max would be $250.
0: $250.
2: Yes.
0: Okay. All right. So at what point would the let's just say hypothetically, there's like 200 tickets left for this match that's going to come up this afternoon. Would they likely get cheaper once the match starts playing? Or I once guess, Canada starts losing or winning? Like, how does it work?
2: So it depends on the teams because Canada is not playing all the games of theirs in Toronto itself. So yeah. They're playing in Vancouver also.
0: Yeah.
2: So the games that are not that hyped up for the series like Panama is coming next week, the next one. So those tickets will be a bit cheaper. But for sure, the Germany one, which I really want to see,
0: won't be that. You won't be going to that one. You won't be at all. Ben Mulrooney's in studio. Your buddy Boo Bled just did the national anthem, man. He always knocks it out of the park.
3: Yeah. I was talking to him earlier today.
0: Was he excited about that?
3: Oh, yeah. Yeah. I asked him if he was going to be around. Unfortunately, he's leaving right after this.
0: But count this date. Exactly 9 months from now, there will be babies being born. You know this.
3: Yeah,
0: you know this. Anytime that man opens his mouth, even if he's just talking, babies! That's how it works with Buble. All right, what about you on the weekend? Are you going to be like couch timing and watching some of this stuff?
3: I've got to do the Butter Tart Festival tomorrow.
0: My goodness. Are you talking about that on your show this afternoon?
3: I might a little bit near the end of the show.
0: Okay.
3: And then I'm hosting a few panels on anti-Semitism on Sunday.
0: Okay, wow.
3: Yeah,
0: so you're
3: busy. An event for B'nai B'rith, yeah.
0: Okay, all right.
3: And I'm going to go see Disclosure Day.
0: Right.
3: Tomorrow.
0: Yeah, you know, the War Department in the U.S. dropped some more UFO files today.
3: I didn't know that.
0: Yeah, 22 more files, a bunch of videos, audio, and artist renderings.
3: Anytime they do that, I wonder, what don't they want us to see?
0: Well, I was literally saying this. I'm like, they're not telling us something.
3: Yeah, there's something else going on in the news that we got to be paying attention to.
0: Yeah, or we just have governments who don't want to actually do what Stephen King's movie is fictionalizing because if our human brains could not fathom the fact that there is intelligent life beyond the planet.
3: Well, I don't know that that's true.
0: I think some people would go absolutely internally mad.
3: Well, I think it would definitely bring up an interesting question about faith and how religion would have to explain extraterrestrial life.
0: Yeah.
3: Because who were they created by? If you believe in that, who were they created by?
0: Insane to think like that, right?
3: Yeah. It's interesting. It's like what we have to do. Those are the challenges of faith, though.
0: Let's say goodbye to our friends at 980 CFPL in London. London Live with Mike Stubbs is on your radio after 3 o'clock. Have a fantastic Friday and weekend. We'll see you back here Monday. And back in the studio with Ben Mulrooney. What is coming up on your show? Apart from me making my fourth appearance.
3: Yes, indeed.
0: Fourth consecutive appearance.
3: Yeah, you won last week. Congratulations. Last
0: week. I think that was a fluke, though.
3: What are we doing? Well, Ben McKenzie, formerly of the OC in Southland and Gotham, has a documentary coming out called Everybody's Lying to You. about crypto. And he's been a crypto critic and skeptic for a very long time. And what started as a question that he had, he just sort of followed these questions until he's like, oh, I should probably have a camera crew following me. And it took him to these conferences, and it took him to meet the leaders in at certain crypto exchanges, including Sam Bankman-Fried, whom he interviewed right before he got arrested, before he went to jail. And it leads him all the way to testifying before Congress. And he's it's a really fascinating documentary.
0: But, is he still acting?
3: Yeah, he is still acting. But one of the things that I want to talk to him about is kind of specific to me, this notion of like, you know, people want you to stay in your lane, right? If they know you as something, then they don't want to hear from you if you've got somebody to say that's outside of that lane. And I know a little bit about that. And so we're going to talk about that. And, you know, the challenge he had making the movie.
0: Ben Moeller on your show, on your radio, after 3 o'clock this afternoon. Make sure you tune in. We'll see you back here Monday.
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16: Is Global News. It's 24 degrees at 3 o'clock. I'm Danny Longo. The first World Cup game on Canadian soil is just about to kick off in Toronto as Canada takes on Bosnia-Herzegovina. We'll tell you what it was like for fans getting to the match, and we'll also tell you what it costs to enjoy food and beverages sold inside the stadium. All that after we check on the drive. Here is 640 Toronto, Big Trouble Traffic.
10: 640 Toronto, big trouble traffic. Westbound on the 401, collectors just past the 400 right lane. Blocked with a stall vehicle. It is backed up, though, all the way from Victoria Park. So no later than the Allen. 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I'm Laurie Turcotte, 640 Toronto.
16: Canada is kicking off its first ever FIFA World Cup match on home soil this hour, taking on Bosnia-Herzegovina at Toronto Stadium. Now, the Canadians are looking for their first World Cup win after going winless in appearances in 1986 and 2022. Thousands of excited soccer fans descended on Toronto Stadium, and there were no major problems as fans entered easily after moving through security checkpoints. FIFA volunteers helped fans with directions, and Toronto police officers patrolled around the stadium. Fans in red arrived from all parts of the GTA and from across the country, but thousands of Canadian fans marched to the stadium from Trinity Bellwoods Park, while Bosnian fans began their march to the stadium at Stanley Park. Now, fans are also coming together at watch parties across the city, including at the FIFA Fan Festival in Fort York, which was cut short on Thursday after rainy weather. We spoke to fans at Canada House at the Harbourfront Center from all over the country who are excited for history to be made.
14: We're excited to be at Canada House today to watch the boys hopefully get a win and hopefully have an awesome World Cup to kick start.
17: First time in Canada, first time in Toronto, so go Canada, go.
18: I mean, it's a once-in-a-lifetime, and I think it's going to be awesome.
19: Really excited. I mean, watching all the people, their red jerseys, red shirts, it's phenomenal. Love it.
16: This year's World Cup is the biggest in FIFA's history, and it's being jointly hosted by Canada, the U.S., and Mexico until July 19th. Now, if you're headed downtown to watch Team Canada today, there are a number of road closures to be aware of in and around the stadium. Lakeshore between Bathurst and BC Road will be closed in both directions. Strawn and Prince's Boulevard will also be closed. Dufferin Street will be local traffic only south of King, and then closed to traffic at Dufferin Gate. Now, many local streets near both the FanFest Festival and the stadium will also only be open to local traffic as well. Now, there were still some tickets available for the opening match ahead of kickoff, but it would set you back over $1,000. If you do get into a World Cup game in Toronto, you'll need deep pockets to enjoy food and beverages sold in the concourse, specialty cocktails with 1.5 ounces of alcohol selling for $25. A domestic beer goes for $16.75. A 9-ounce glass of wine is $26.25. A 591-milliliter bottle of water costs $7. And a 500-mil sports drink is $10. Chicken nachos and brisket nachos cost $23.50. $23 make that 50 cents more than an Italian trio of deli sandwiches with chips. Merchandise booths lineups were long, with Canada soccer jersey selling for $160 and scarves are going for $63. A look at the forecast from the Global News Weather Center. A mix of sun and clouds this afternoon, a beautiful 28 degrees, clear tonight, a low of 17 tomorrow. Mix of sun and clouds, a 40% chance of showers in the afternoon, high of 29. On Sunday, some showers or thunderstorms, a high of 21. It's 26 degrees in downtown Toronto. I'm Danny Longo. 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

0: Yes, indeed. The World Cup has kicked off, pun intended. The streets are indeed alive. Some of the visuals, I have to say, were surprising in the best possible way. Watching the Canadian fans marching towards the stadium, watching an equally passionate but probably bigger fan base of Bosnian fans marching their way from Stanley Park in Toronto. I'll be honest, I did not know there was a Stanley Park in Toronto. All the way to, well, formerly BMO Field. Now it's called Toronto Stadium for now. It was really nice to see. From this office and through a screen, I still felt that something was happening in the city. And I've been saying almost academically, almost clinically, we paid for this, so now let's have fun. Like, let's park the complaints and let's host the world. But I think something quite magical is happening on the streets of Toronto, and I'm sure the same thing is happening in Vancouver. And here's hoping that even if you're not in either of those cities, you are enjoying this and taking pride in the fact that we as a nation are hosting, you know, some of the games. But we're playing a big part in this World Cup. Let's listen to a little bit of the audio of Canada marching in the streets. All right, there's that. I mean, you get an idea. Now let's listen to the Bosnians. And the visuals of them crossing paths and shaking hands, beautiful, a beautiful sight for the beautiful game. However, we are hearing stories of little violent skirmishes in and around the stadium, where the story is there have been a handful, I don't know what the numbers are. Details are spotty of Bosnian fans getting beaten up. I mean, you can't have soccer without soccer hooligans, I guess, but this is not how we want to be remembered, and this is not how we want this tournament to be remembered. But when you got a big enough data set, you're going to get some bad apples. So hopefully they got it out of their system. Hopefully they got arrested, and hopefully whoever got hurt was able to still enjoy the day. But hopefully, regardless, whether you're beating people up or not, I hope you ate first, because the cost of snacks inside the stadium is, what's the word, FIFA-esque. There's a tweet that says the cost of game day snacks adds up quickly. A hot dog, drink, and a bag of chips, and that's a combo. Normally you get lower prices when it's a combo. Inside Toronto Stadium costs $32.49. Jeez, $32.49 for a bag of chips, a hot dog, and a drink.
1: No cap.
0: Yeah, no cap. No, that's a, by the way, no cap on the drink, because no cap means something different to the kids. I'm not sure what does it mean, Joy?
2: Yeah. I'm not a kid. I have no clue.
0: No cap. I think it means no joke. Like it's a question, like no cap. Like I'm
1: it's
0: serious.
1: It's not like market capitalization.
0: I think it might be dead ass. Yeah. Like, I think that's the thing. Like it means like dead serious.
1: It's not like.
0: I think. I could be wrong. We're going to have to look it up.
1: No capitalization?
0: No, well, that's how most of them are, because they believe that capitalization means is aggressive.
1: Oh, God.
0: Yeah. No, it means grammar.
2: It means for real.
0: Yeah, for real. So I was right. Yeah.
2: As per Amy.
0: Yes. So no cap for real. Yeah. No cap. Okay, because let's do the math real quick on this. A bag of chips like that size is what, $2.25?
1: Something like that, yeah.
0: Yeah, it's about $2.25. That drink is, depending on where you go. Anywhere between $2.50 and $3.50. And a hot dog, if you go to Costco, is like a $1.25, $1.50?
1: And that's like one of those small cheapo dogs,
0: yeah.
1: Which is like, that's the loony dog night at the Blue Jays.
0: So let's say, loony dog. So let's say, so it should be $8. That could be $8. It should be $8.
1: Yeah.
0: Let's double it, okay? Like $16.
1: But you double it again.
0: Double it again, and then you're living in the world.
1: But, you know, FIFA will always double it again.
0: And well, speaking of the price of food doubling, see what we did there? Look at that. Right.
1: Oh my.
0: Awesome segue. Mark Carney has unveiled his plan to lower food costs. And here's what was announced yesterday. It's a $3 billion 10-year national food security strategy. $1 billion is going to build new food terminals and hubs to support independent grocers. And $750 million will expand greenhouses and hydroponics so that we as a nation can grow fruit and vegetables year round. The goal is to process more food inside Canada, boost small and mid-sized processors, and give farmers more places to sell so consumers see lower prices at the checkout. Let's talk about why it might work, right? Why this might work is that Canada imports nearly 90% of its fruit, its nuts, 70% of its vegetables. So growing more at home would reduce exposure to U.S. weather shocks, of which there are many, border delays, currency swings, and, you know, the tariffs of it all, and new hubs where the food gets processed. More competition pushes prices down. So all those are reasons why this might work. Here's why it might not. Food terminals, hubs, processing plants, they don't lower prices tomorrow. And we have issues today. This is a 10-year plan. And the grocery issue is a right now problem. And year-round production in Canada, what's that going to require? It's going to require energy inputs. And if electricity and heating costs rise, greenhouse-grown produce may still be pricier than imports. So who knows? However, here's what we do know. I don't know that this Liberal government knows how bad things are. I don't know that they know how much of a dent paying for groceries and feeding our family actually is. So Mark Carney made an announcement about grocery bills and how much the average family spends.
3: We are an agricultural superpower, yet for most Canadians, it doesn't feel like that at the checkout counter. Grocery prices are up nearly 35% since 2019. And today, the average Canadian family spends about $10,000 a year on groceries, or $800 a month.
0: Yeah, so I was told that there would be no math in this job, but we had to do a little math. And that comes out to about $192, a little more than $192 a week for a family. However, according to the food professor, and if it has anything to do with food and the economics of food, I'm listening to the food professor. He said that according to Canada's Food Price Report 2026, a family of four is projected to spend over $17,500 a year on food. And that means that It's about over $17,000. So he's off by over $7,000, a 70% swing. And, you know, you told me the last time you were at the grocery store, 8 frozen burgers.
1: I sent you the picture.
0: Yeah, 8 frozen burgers, $30. And that's before you pay the tax on it. Like yeah. That, yeah, that's the price.
1: That's usually what you would pay. Think about that. That's roughly, you know, like $3.50 a burger.
0: Yeah.
1: So and that you haven't bought the bun yet.
0: Look, when I go to the grocery store. Yeah. When I go to the grocery store, I never get out for less than $150. And that's not for a week's worth of groceries or half a week's worth of groceries. That doesn't include fresh fruit. It doesn't include produce. It doesn't include meat or fish. That's just the shelf stable stuff. And and by the way, and I'm not necessarily getting the name brand stuff anymore.
1: No.
0: I mean, I still go with ketchup. I got to get my Heinz, but I will get no name stuff. Absolutely. If it's an option and it's significantly cheaper, I am price shopping. And despite the price shopping, I'm spending more than $17,000 a year. So if you don't diagnose the problem properly, how are you going to cure it? That's a question for another time. But when we come back, so excited to play for you an interview with somebody I've been dying to talk to. Astronaut Jeremy Hansen, the Canadian who's gone farther into space along with his team than anyone in human history, will be joining us next on the Ben Mulroney Show. Time for a check on the roads with 640 Toronto. Big Trouble traffic.
4: The Big Trouble traffic spot, the DVP southbound approaching Bayview Bloor. There's a stalled vehicle. It is on the right shoulder. Close to the right lane, though. Just be careful passing by it. Just be cautious on your southbound DVP approaching Bayview Bloor. Stay in the center or left lane. Off of the highways, Dundas is closed both ways west of Keele Street for a police investigation. It's bumper to bumper. 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
1: Over the course of my life and over the course of my career, I've had the pleasure and the honor of speaking with a number of Canadian astronauts. Obviously, I've spent a lot of time with Chris Hadfield. I met Roberta Bondar. I've met a lot of astronauts, but no one has, I believe, captured the imagination quite like Royal Canadian Air Force Colonel and Canadian Space Agency astronaut Jeremy Roger Hansen, who was part of the Artemis II crew in April when he proceeded to travel farther into space along with his three other crewmates than any other humans in history. And a little bit earlier today, I had the honor of sitting down with him, and I'd like to share this conversation with you. Colonel Astronaut Jeremy Hansen, it is an honor to be sitting with you. Congratulations. Welcome home. I've got a lot of questions for you that I want to ask you the questions that I've had on my mind that I know our listeners have had on their minds as well. So I hope you don't mind. Some of them might be a little out there.
2: Sure.
1: Is that all right?
2: Yeah.
1: Okay. And was there ever any doubt? Was there any ever fear at any point going into space or coming back? Because those are the most dangerous parts of the trip.
2: They are. And the other thing is, you know, as you get further and further away from Earth, you just realize how many days it would take to get back. And if we have an issue, you know, how dire that could be. I don't know how to describe it. It's not a bravado thing, but I was not feeling fear because I was just so prepared for it. I'd thought about it a lot in advance. I did a lot of mental preparation, and I had sort of accepted that there were a lot of things we were trained for that we could handle, and then there were some that could just happen, and there's nothing you can do, and you sort of accept your fate. But I will say you're always guarded. You really try not to ever let your guard down because you can, you can lose it out there in a moment.
1: How much sleep could you get and how well did you sleep?
2: Yeah. Other than the first night was a bit rough because we just had sort of two nap periods, maybe like 3 hours each. And it was cold. It was like winter camping. I didn't quite have the right gear. I had every layer on I had in the spacecraft with me. And I was just waking up a lot being cold. But then after that night, we got the capsule warmed up and I slept great. Microgravity sleeping is top notch.
1: I know that you train doing with those parabolic the flights that where you can train in weightlessness. But being up there has got to be a different sensation. What's the biggest change to the human body in extended periods of weightlessness?
2: Well, and our mission was only 10 days, so I don't think we had a lot of adaptation. But you know, my colleagues who go for 6 months or closer to a year, a lot of the small muscles that you use to walk or run or just have your balance, those don't get a lot of use. Even though we exercise a lot in space, we even exercise in our tiny capsule. We had this flywheel device that we could exercise with. You're not using all the tiny muscles even when you're exercising in space. So I think that's probably one of the biggest adaptations. And your vestibular system gets messed up. But in a 10-day mission, I didn't notice a lot.
1: But what about digestion? I mean, look, when someone is ill, so they say, oh, you know, I'm having trouble keeping food down. And but the gravity helps with digestion, right? It's got to go through and it goes down.
2: Yeah.
1: What happens when you don't have that downward pressure to keep the food down?
2: Seemingly nothing. I didn't notice any difference. I think the human body's remarkable at how it works. You know, even swallowing, you would sort of think that you would have trouble swallowing, but you just do not notice a difference.
1: Interesting.
2: And I think the way all our organs are inside, someone explained this to me before, but if you want to reproduce cells and organs and tissue, you do it in a micro or in a reactor, which turns constantly to sort of null out the gravity. And so inside our bodies in that fluid, it's all kind of like being underwater in there. And it's already sort of working without gravity, it seems.
1: There's so many things.

0: will feel something different going to space when you see that. When I saw, you know, tiny Earth, you know, small enough I could cover it with my thumb, we're so far away, you know, and then in the background of that tiny Earth, when the lighting was right and it wasn't glaring on the windows, we would see the galaxy sort of spread out in all its majestic nature. And I could perceive a three-dimensionality to the galaxy, not like it was all infinitely far away. Yeah. Like I could tell what parts were closer and what parts were further. That was extraordinary. And that made me feel really tiny as an individual, insignificant, but also extremely powerful as a human species, that we could do something that would put me in that position to observe and witness that.
1: Do you want to go back?
0: I absolutely want to go back, yeah.
1: They say, I remember there was an interview with Daniel Craig after he'd shot one of the James Bond movies, and they asked him, are you coming back to be James Bond? He said, absolutely not. And then he had to walk it back, and he said, look, it's like running a marathon. The second you're finished a marathon, the last thing you're thinking about is running another marathon. You got to give it some time.
0: Yeah.
1: Is it the same thing for going? No? It's
0: no,
1: not the same?
0: I was not ready to come back. Maybe if it had been longer, but I wanted to stay. I was just having the time of my life up there. And if it had been a ride in an amusement park, I just would have got right back in line and gone again.
1: Once you were out of quarantine, what was your first meal? Where you could choose whatever you wanted, what'd you have?
0: Yeah. Well, we got back to the Navy ship. They asked us before launch, when we pick you up from this mission, we take you back to the ship, what do you want from the ship's galley? And we all kind of looked at each other and thought, cheeseburger sounds great.
1: Nice. Just like Iron Man when he escaped and got home to America. I love that. What do you say to people who, there are still people out there who say, we didn't go to the moon.
0: Mm-hmm.
1: The whole thing's a scam. The Earth is flat.
0: Yeah.
1: If you had to talk to those people, I'm sure you don't, what would you say?
0: I wouldn't try to convince them. I just wouldn't waste any energy on it. I think all the information is there for anyone who really wants to dig into it. You can prove it to yourself. Mm-hmm. If you really, you know, if you stand on the Earth here and you look up at the moon, you'll see it in a certain orientation. And if you got in a plane, you flew to the southern hemisphere and you looked up, you'd see it was upside down. And that might make you wonder.
1: Exactly. Describe what your body feels like during liftoff and reentry.
0: Well, you're in a spacesuit and you're strapped tightly into a seat. And so that's mostly what you're feeling while you're waiting for launch or you're waiting for entry. And then when the rocket lights, you feel the G, you're on this rumbly ride, and then you feel the G forces just slowly building up. You get to about three times the force of gravity, just pushing you back into your seat. And you do that all the way to orbit. It's pretty phenomenal to accelerate for 8 minutes. Get going about 25,000 kilometers an hour. But then before, to get to the moon, we eventually accelerate to 39 times the speed of sound.
1: Wow.
0: And so when we hit the atmosphere coming home, we have even more energy to get rid of than when we blast it off. And so that's quite a ride, coming through the fireball, the plasma, the G-forces build. Depends on your trajectory. We ended up with about a 4G entry. And then the parachutes, it's wild when they start coming out and doing their thing and they start whipping you around and you're under that force. And then all of a sudden they release to, you know, the stage to the next ones. And it's like that Tower of Terror where it like drops you, and then they come out and then you're like, yes, we're going to make it.
1: has anyone in Hollywood, as they've interpreted going to space, have any filmmakers, have any movies gotten it right?
0: Yeah, absolutely. You know, there's been a number. You know, one of the ones I liked, well, Apollo 13 is a great one. Yeah. If you want to understand like what capsule life is like, you know, very similar to our experience, that we didn't have that emergency with the side of the spacecraft blown off. Thank goodness. That's a great one. The Martian does a really great job of capturing mission control and our philosophy of how we work through problems. And we, you know, there's something that's often misunderstood. We have this term, failure is not an option. Yeah. It's very popular. But I think people misinterpreted that means like we are so good and we work so hard that we never fail. And that's just not true. We fail all the time. The difference is that we will not rest in failure. Right. And we will just keep trying to create a solution. And I think The Martian does a great job of that can-do attitude. And it's like, I don't know if I'm going to survive, but I'm either going to make it or I'm going to die trying.
1: I'm a little disappointed that you didn't mention Armageddon as an accurate depiction of spacefaring, but it's okay. Jeremy Hansen, it is an honor to meet you, to speak with you, and to learn about this adventure that you took us all on. So thank you very much.
0: Yeah, it's quite a journey, and I'm so proud of Canada for putting us in the situation where we earned this opportunity to become the second country in the world to send a human in a deep

0: space. Let's keep it going.
1: A great conversation with astronaut Jeremy Hansen. Very glad to have had his time. When we come back, we've got the director of a movie called Everyone Is Lying to You for Money. It is a tremendous look at cryptocurrency, and the director is an actor whom you will remember. 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
1: Welcome back. And a few weeks ago, a trailer for a new documentary crossed my path via the algorithm. And it was a topic I was kind of familiar with, but it was brought to me by someone I was familiar with, but not used to seeing in that space. I did not expect to want to learn about the as he says, the greatest Ponzi scheme in history, cryptocurrency, from an actor that I have been watching for years. But sure enough, that is the path that I was set on. And I watched his movie. It's called Everyone is Lying to You for Money. And the story of how he uncovered what he uncovered, and the story of the movie and the and what is brought to the fore is absolutely jaw-dropping. Very pleased to have with us actor, but today director of Everyone is Lying to You for Money, Ben McKenzie. Ben, welcome to the Ben Mulrooney Show.
8: Hey, fellow Ben. Nice to meet you.
1: Well, first of all, congratulations. We should tell people the world premiere of this doc is on June 6th. At the inaugural South by Southwest, or it was at the South by Southwest London Festival, and it's going to be here at Hot Docs at the Ted Rogers Cinema on June 13th and June 27th. You're going to be doing a Q&A as well. You chronicle it in the movie in real time, where what started as a Zoom call with a friend led to curiosity, and that curiosity led you to hire a crew. And then you just seem to just follow your curiosity wherever it took you. At what point in that journey, Ben, did you think to yourself, oh, I think I'm making a real movie here?
8: I would say somewhere, you know what? Honestly, this sounds preposterous, but on the first day we were filming, I ran into a guy named Alex Mashensky, who was running a crypto company called Celsius, and I did an interview with him. And I just felt like he was full of it. And he's now in jail for having run a fraud.
1: Yeah.
8: And that was our first day of filming. And so pretty early on, I figured I need to keep the cameras rolling. Whatever I can do, I need to keep the cameras rolling. But yeah, it was a real process where I just turned them on and I tried to document in real time. This is 2022. What was happening with crypto? Crypto was crashing back then. And a lot of these guys were, you know, on top of the world 1 minute, and then the next minute they're in handcuffs. And so I happened to catch a couple of them, but it was a pretty wild ride.
1: Well, let's listen to that moment where you got introduced to cryptocurrency.
15: You know, what's taken off is Bitcoin.
8: It's money.
15: It's cryptocurrency.
8: So I say cryptocurrency. I don't know what the that means.
15: What is this like look?
1: But I got Ben, again, it's this curiosity that turned into action. We hear tons of stories. We have people introduce us to concepts multiple times a day that maybe we Google to get the definition, then we move on with our lives. What was it about this idea, this concept, that when you were filled with questions, it moved you to do something?
8: You know, it was a combination of things. I mean, the joke is it was the pandemic and my life as an actor was, you know, put on hold. There was nothing for me to do. But this hit a couple of spots for me. The first is I'm an econ dork.
1: Yeah.
8: I have a degree in economics from university and I hadn't used it much in 20 years in show business. But I've always loved behavioral economics, how people actually interact in the real world, as opposed to the sort of grandiose theories of economics, which assume that everyone is a rational actor.
1: Yeah.
8: But if you're an actual actor pretending to be other people, you know that people are not rational. And so I saw a lot of interesting behavior in cryptocurrency, which seemed an awful lot like gambling to me. When I was interviewing my friend Dave, that clip that you just played, my buddy Dave is just a regular guy, and he follows sort of financial fads. He was last into online gambling in the mid-aughts when that was a thing where you could actually gamble with real money, and you were sending your money to like Caribbean countries to gamble with, and a lot of these companies got shut down because they were screwing over their customers. So there was behavioral economics and there was also true crime. And I love true crime. I'm a big true crime guy. And the subgenre of true crime that I particularly love is what I call stupid crime, which is where the criminals are sort of just like obviously committing crimes.
1: Yeah.
8: And, you know, sometimes via tweet and, you know, they turn on each other because there's no actual brotherhood amongst criminals. Right. At the end of the day. Once the whole thing falls apart, they turn on each other. Very like Coen Brothers-esque crime. Anyway, crypto seemed like it had a lot of that. So that I just became obsessed. I couldn't let it go.
1: And one day you're just like, I got to hire a crew and see what happens. But, you know, they come into your house and, you know, you share your home with your family and your wife. And you check in with her a number of times over the course of the film. Are there any parts of the conversations with her, she really comes across as in Canada, we call our Senate, the House of Sober Second Thought. Was she that for you?
8: Oh, definitely. Yeah. Definitely. Both on camera and not. Morena is, in all senses, my better half. And I think in many ways, she is the surrogate for sort of all women. I've had so many conversations with women who have been pitched cryptocurrency, almost always by some guy who just won't stop talking to them about it. And crypto is a really male phenomenon. It's a phenomenon, look, a lot of people have invested in it, but it's mainly guys and it's mainly young guys. Yeah. And having been a young guy once many years ago myself, I remember we didn't always make the best decisions. And the industry really kind of preys on that mentality, this sort of reckless, bet it all on this or that cryptocurrency going up or down. So Morena was very much the voice of reason. In the film, she's quite funny, as she is in real life. But the conversations in real life were a little less amusing.
1: At the end of the movie, you said, quote, very few people would have put up with what you put up with. And you showed us a few things in the film, but can you give me some examples of some of the things that your wife put up with?
8: Oh, sure. I mean, I would say, hey, I need to go to El Salvador.
1: All right.
8: Which
1: as
8: is
1: one
8: the
1: does.
8: Only country in the world, as one does, right? A country that I couldn't have found on a map prior to getting into this, but it was the only country trying to use crypto as real money. And I figured, well, if I'm going to do this, I need to go there. And she's like, is it safe? And I look it up and it had the highest murder rate in the world. It now has the highest incarceration rate. Yeah. So, I'm sure it's all fine. It was things like that. It was like, honey, I need to go, fly to London tomorrow. I need to go, interview this guy who may or may not be running a massive financial fraud. She is unbelievably patient and gracious, my wife, and definitely my better half.
1: We've got a whole other segment where I've got lots of questions for you, but I just want to button this up at the end here and just talk about one other thing that I noticed in the film, which I really appreciated. I'm sure this was not the purpose of the film, but seeing two famous actors that we have been following and whose work I've really loved and enjoyed for so many years, but to see you as normal human beings, like cooking for the kids and having dinner together and telling the kids to be quiet because you're on a Zoom call, to me that's an important thing to show. And I like I said, I know that's not the point of the movie, but the whole notion of celebrities being just like us, I enjoyed that very much.
8: Thank you very much. I mean, I included that on purpose to, dispel some. I think, look, if you see somebody on a big screen and they're in your home through your TV screen every week, you think you have a conception of them, right? Subconsciously, you just sort of have a sense of what you think they are. And then, of course, that's the glossed up version, right? That's the hair and the makeup and the lighting and all of that stuff. The real life version is, we're just people, right? We're just people doing people things. And my kids couldn't care less about what I'm doing with cryptocurrency. Yeah. And Morena is barely tolerating me. And we're maybe having an extra glass of wine to deal with those those conflicts, and we're a family, at the end of the day. It's really wonderful to be able to have, for me personally, to be able to have that as a part of the film, because it's sort of a document of our time together over this 4 or 5 years.
1: Well, we're going to talk about more about that after the break. I want to delve more into what you learned, the people who've lost money in crypto, how you see this playing out over the next little while, as well as a few questions about people who would say to you, stick in your lane. Lots more to come with the director of Everyone Is Lying to You for Money, Ben McKenzie, right after the break. Time for a check on the roads with 640 Toronto. Big trouble traffic.
16: The big trouble traffic spot is volume for the Gardner. It is jammed getting out of the city westbound from Jarvis out towards Jamison, and it gets slow again past Royal York over to the 427. If you don't want to do those delays on the Gardner, consider using the westbound Lakeshore. 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That's the Big Trouble traffic spot right now. I'm Richard Martin, 640 Toronto.
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27: The cryptocurrency industry represents the largest Ponzi scheme in history. Hundreds of millions of people worldwide have been lied to.
28: What is this backed by at the end of the day?
27: Nothing. It's a story.
1: That is a little bit of the trailer of the documentary Everyone is Lying to You for Money by director and actor Ben McKenzie. Ben, thank you so much for sticking around. And I know that you're in Toronto right now. You're going to be at the Ted Rogers Cinema for Hot Docs on the 13th as well as the 27th to show us this film. So congratulations and welcome to Toronto.
8: Thank you so much. Yeah, we're actually living up here, at least for the summer. My wife is shooting Sheriff Country up here. She is the lead of that show on CBS.
1: Well, that's so fantastic.
8: We love it up
1: here. Well, you picked a good time. You're here for World Cup.
8: Absolutely. No, And she's Brazilian, so we're really into the World Cup.
1: Oh, that's awesome. Well, we hope that you enjoy yourselves and you come back soon. Let's talk about what you discovered, because you had this sense that crypto was not what it was being pushed out as. And at what point did you in your own mind, based on your studies and based on, you know, your experience and your education, did you make the decision? Yeah, this is a bad thing. This is not a net benefit.
8: It started very, very early. It started with the word currency. Yeah. You know, you don't need an economics degree to know that currencies, monies, there's some things that you can do with them. And one of them is you can buy and sell stuff with them. Yeah. And yet people weren't using these quote unquote currencies as money. They were using them as some sort of investment. They were putting money into them, hoping to make money off of them through no work of their own.
1: Yeah.
8: That sounds an awful lot like an investment, a security.
1: Yeah.
8: But cryptocurrencies weren't classified as securities under American law. So they were in this weird sort of legal gray area. And at the time I entered in 2021, the celebrities were everywhere. You know, this was the Matt Damon ad. This was Larry David and Shaquille O'Neal. And, you know, the most famous people in the world were on your television telling you that you should buy this stuff, which very few people understood based on a technology that people definitely didn't understand. And that just raised, you know, the hairs in the back of my neck. Like, what are the people investing in? Why are the celebrities selling it? I mean, I didn't know much when I first started, but I was pretty sure that Matt Damon didn't know anything about cryptocurrency.
1: Yeah.
8: Right. I was just a guess. Sure, just a
1: just
8: guess.
1: A little bit. Yeah, know? Exactly.
8: He's a great actor, but like, he's selling you a financial product. That's a big difference.
1: But that feels to me like, because you have to be a financial, a professional in order to give that sort of advice.
8: You're supposed to, yeah. Technically, it's illegal. You're not supposed to offer people financial advice without disclosing your financial relationship and without being a licensed financial advisor, which, of course, Matt Damon and the celebrities are not. They were doing this thing where I think that they – people keep asking me, why did the celebrities do it? And, of course, I can't know. It probably varies somewhat from person to person, but just keep in mind – the celebrities were paid in real money, dollars, to take you to convince you to take your dollars and turn them into something else, right? It just whether it's legal or not, it was it just felt wrong. It felt morally wrong. And the more I looked at it, the worse it got. And I came out the other side. This is only a few months of looking at stuff online on the internet, and I just felt like, boy, this feels like a bubble ready to burst, right? This was 2021. So in response to the pandemic, the governments of the world were flooding the zone with cash, right? This was just a lot of money out there, including stimulus checks. And these young guys were gambling on crypto. Yeah. And look, there's nothing wrong to some degree with gambling in the abstract, right? Like I'm not here to sort of be a prude about it, but this was gambling on steroids. Mm. And it felt like a lot of these guys were going to lose. And the insiders were going to win.
1: Yeah.
8: And as well, and we could talk about this separately, but there's just a lot of crime, real crime, not just, fraud is real crime, but serious, serious money laundering and other crime.
1: Well, yeah, it's untraceable unless you somehow gain access to the blockchain. But, you know, I think you do a very good job in the movie explaining at a street level why this should be concerning to people who are betting big and if they don't have a safety net. And you use like a 1980s, almost like Donkey Kong a video game to explain it. It comes across that like the conclusion is this is kind of a pump and dump.
8: Yeah, it's a rigged game. Most of what you see in crypto is not real organic trading where people are actually, you know, buying and selling these cryptocurrencies. It's the same person, the same entity controlling different accounts, buying and selling it, you know, basically taking $1 and moving it to the other hand and then back again and back again, making you think that this is a real market, but it's not. It's highly inflated. And to give you just one example of the pump and dump nature of this, you know, Trump coin, right? The coin that the Trump family issued, that's down 96%.
1: Yeah.
8: right? And they owned the vast majority of it, So what they're doing is they're letting regular people buy in. And then when there's enough liquidity in there, enough real money in the system, they sell, they dump.
1: Yeah.
8: So yeah, it's a pump and dump. Same thing we've been dealing with for 40 years.
1: The other part of the film that really resonated with me was watching somebody who is known as an actor step out of what people would say is his lane, even though, you know, you've got an economics degree, and learn about these things, being open, asking questions and learning about the people who've lost and the people who are winning. And eventually you say, I have to make myself public now. I have to make my skepticism public. And the pushback was significant. Now, that resonates tremendously with me. I was, you know, I'm a poli-sci history major. I went to law school, but I cut my teeth in television by doing entertainment news to pivot into this world of current events and giving my opinion on politics and all manner of things. It took a long time and still is. I'm getting pushback from people who tell me to go back to the red carpet. Talk to me about that moment where you did decide to be the public face of your film and of this skepticism. And was there an element of you like, once I do this, it's like getting, I mean, it's out there forever. It's like trying to take piss out of a pool. I can't do it. I'm going to be that guy.
8: Absolutely. And when I was doing it, I was raising my hand saying, this guys, this stinks, as it was going up to what was then its all-time high. Yeah. Right. And the celebrities were everywhere and the industry was awash in money. And where did the industry get the money? Well, they got it from their customers, yeah, obviously. And so they were spending that on these massive marketing budgets. And I'm the, you know, former teen idol saying, hey, I know Matt Damon wants to sell you on this thing, but you should listen to me, even though I'm, you know, just the guy from the OC. I understand that people are skeptical of celebrities offering them financial advice. But what's ironic about it is, of course, I wasn't yeah, telling anyone
1: yeah,
8: to do anything. It was Matt Damon and his folks that were effectively offering the financial advice. So they should perhaps stay in their lane.
1: Yeah.
8: Those of us who actually know what we're talking about in the sense that we have a degree in economics and we are, you know, broadly familiar with the financial markets. I just kind of came to the conclusion that, as strange as it sounds, this is really what I needed to do.
1: Yeah.
8: Right. I sort of had to do it. I was one of the few people in a very strange way. I say that the book that I wrote, that's the movie's based on, and the movie, they're both really about money and lying. And I know about money because of economics. I know about lying because I'm an actor and I do it for a living.
1: Yeah.
8: Like, we are professional BSers. That's what we do.
1: Yeah.
8: We pretend to be other people.
1: Yeah.
8: And we have a pretty good BS detector. We can see in others like, hey, I don't think that guy is telling you the truth.
1: Yeah.
8: And so the further I went, though, as soon as I stepped out there, yeah, I got a lot of flack online. But in life, in real life, I got so much love and so much support. And,
1: yeah,
8: and it was really a wonderful experience.
1: Well, you know, I think you did a tremendous job. And look, you interviewed the CEO of Celsius before he went to jail. You interviewed Sam Bankman-Fried. And then what happened to him happened to him. You ended up in Congress testifying. I think you acquitted yourself with great honor. I think you've done a service, if only to present a counterpoint in a debate that doesn't seem to have enough counterpoints. So on that note, I'll just remind people, the movie is Everybody's Lying to You for Money. The director is Ben McKenzie. If you're in Toronto, it's at the Ted Rogers Cinema on the 13th and the 27th. And he's in Toronto enjoying the weather and the World Cup with his beautiful family. So, Ben, thank you very much for joining us. Congratulations on the good work. And maybe we'll see her on the street somewhere over the course of the summer. You take care.
8: I hope so. Thank you, Ben.
1: All right. Take care. When we come back, we are... Well, Edmonton, thank you very much for joining us. Enjoy your weekend. And when we come back, we are going to kick off a segment called the FIFA Corner. Yes, the pun is intended.
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36: This is Global News. It's 26 degrees at 4 o'clock. I'm Danny Longo. We're at halftime for Canada and Bosnia-Herzegovina at the World Cup. We'll get you caught up on what's happened so far. Toronto police have charged 7 more people in a homicide that took place last month, and police in London are expecting to lay criminal charges after a vehicle crashed into a fitness center this morning. We'll get to all that after we check on the drive. Here is 640 Toronto, big trouble traffic.
16: The big trouble traffic spot, lots of volume for the Gardner. It is busy getting out of the city westbound from Jarvis out towards South Kingsway, and it slows again approaching the 427. If you don't want to deal with those delays on the Gardner, consider using the westbound Lakeshore. Off of the highways, eastbound Dundas is closed approaching Dovercourt for a crash cleanup. Escape to the Dominican Republic with Air Canada Vacations and earn up to 45,000 Aeroplan points per pair. Contact your travel agent or visit aircanadavacations.com. Those are the big trouble traffic spots. I'm Richard Martin, 640 Toronto.
36: Action is underway at Toronto Stadium, where Canada is playing its first FIFA World Cup game on home soil. The co-hosts are looking for their first World Cup win as they take on Bosnia-Herzegovina. Now, kickoff followed an opening ceremony that included a performance from singer Michael Bublé, and 7-time Grammy winner Alanis Morissette belted out O Canada. Canada and Bosnia-Herzegovina walked out of the tunnel to raucous applause at Toronto Stadium ahead of the Group B World Cup opener. Now, Bosnia and Herzegovina got on the board first with a goal in the 20th minute and lead it at halftime, 1-0. Earlier, Canadian soccer fans took to the streets of downtown Toronto to show off their team pride before the match, chanting as they marched through downtown streets toward the stadium. Bosnian fans, meanwhile, gathered at Toronto Stanley Park for their parade to the stadium. Toronto police have arrested seven additional suspects in the May 31st fatal shooting of 28-year-old Anthony Taylor inside an apartment building near Queens Plate Drive and Rexdale Boulevard. The arrests come after one suspect was previously charged, bringing the total to eight people facing charges in the case. Six of the newly arrested suspects are charged with second-degree murder, while two also face firearm-related offenses. Taylor was pronounced dead at the scene after suffering a gunshot wound. Police say that the homicide investigation remains ongoing and are asking anyone with information to come forward. Seven women were injured after a vehicle crashed through a wall and into a Good Life Fitness Center at a London, Ontario mall this morning. Two victims remain in critical condition, including one who was trapped beneath the vehicle before being rescued.
8: Based on the information that we have at this point, a vehicle entered an area where people were participating in a fitness class. Seven people were injured, including the driver that was sent to hospital as well. At this time, two people remain in critical condition, including one person who was pinned beneath the vehicle and has since been extricated.
36: Police say evidence suggests that the vehicle accelerated into the building and criminal charges are expected. The fitness center has been closed while hospital officials activated and later cleared a mass casualty alert. The investigation remains ongoing as police work to determine the circumstances of the crash. A look at the forecast from the Global News Weather Center. Clear tonight, a low of 17. Tomorrow, sunny with a risk of a thunderstorm in the afternoon, a 40% chance of showers, high of 29. Then cloudy overnight, a low of 20. On Sunday, we'll see some showers or thunderstorms, a high of 21. It's 26 degrees in downtown Toronto. If you want to be the first to know, sign up for breaking news alerts at globalnews.ca. I'm Danny Longo. 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
1: Welcome, welcome, welcome, FIFA. Welcome to North America. It is time for the World Cup. Toronto, Vancouver, we're ready. We are ready. And we were hoping that what we could focus on moving forward was not the political stories of, that have been bogging us down. We want to talk about the beautiful game. Am I using that correctly? The beautiful game? The beautiful game. But no, we can't. We have to start dead serious. Thomas Thomas Partey, he missed Ghana's World Cup opener after Canada denied his visa. I sure do hope that the gasps from the progressive left in Canada when the referee was turned away for writing and saying sympathetic things for the terrorist group Al-Shabaab, I do hope that they still have some progressive love left in the tank for Thomas Partey. I think I'm saying it right. Now, when I tell you what he did, you might change your minds. But hold on. Come on. Like, one good turn deserves another, Olivia Chow and Premier Eby. So he's a 32-year-old Villarreal midfielder. He faces 7 rape charges, 1 sexual assault charge in the UK from incidents between 2020 and 2022. He has pleaded not guilty to all of them. So look, innocent till proven guilty. So Olivia Chow, David Eby, you should be getting in front of a microphone right quick. And David Eby, I'm just going to say it, he's black. So according to your logic, he's got to be a refugee. There's a hero story in there somewhere. So I'm waiting for you to be like, justice for Thomas Partey. Don't let Thomas Partey miss the party. I think there's a theme in there. I think you should run with it. And I think you should bring as many of your progressive allies to the press conference and maybe go over to Europe and do like one of those, you know, bringing aid to him, much like the flotilla farce in Gaza. He's going to miss the country's first game, but he will play the next 2 in the U.S. Hold on. I misread that sentence the first time. You're telling me that the Gestapo-led USA is letting him in?
2: Yep.
1: Well, hold on. My brain hurts here because if he's let in there, then he should have been let in here. David Eby, I'm calling upon you to make sense of this nonsense. Please come to the hero's mission. This is your mission. Save Thomas Partey from missing, because as a refugee, he's worked so hard to do this. And how dare the Canadian government take this away from him? I mean, if the Ghana guy would be treated like gold here, then I mean, this guy would be treated like a king. No? To be continued. Yes? Now for the rest. Now, that was the serious stuff, even though it sounded like I wasn't taking it seriously. But the seriousness was under the surface. It was subliminal. Let's just go with the liminal now. FIFA has forced Haiti to change their World Cup jerseys at the last minute. Why, you ask? Well, because they have artwork on their right hip. And it's silhouettes that are inspired by the Battle of Vertières and the Haitian Revolution. And those images could be interpreted as political. And the guy who designed the whole thing, the kit, as they call it, it's the jersey, was meant to honor Haitian pride and resilience and not to make a political statement. But they still complied with FIFA's request and removed the imagery for the tournament. Haiti had already worn the band shirts in their friendlies, and this marked the second time in a year that they had to redesign their uniforms. And officials said revolutionary imagery violated the expression rules. You'll remember, well, you might not, because I think I said it in the local hour of this show, but the TTC here in Toronto, the organization that runs the subway and the buses and the streetcars, they designed their own TTC FIFA kits. Why they need it, I don't know, because they're not playing, but they wanted their own. And the taxpayer said, sure, we've got the money. Let's do it. And the The jerseys looked fine until people actually put them on. And what they had on the, what turns out they had on their shoulder was an upside down red square. And if you followed the war in Gaza at all, that has a very particular political statement to it. It means something very, very specific and not a positive thing for Jews. And so we decided on this show that we were not going to ascribe malevolent and mischievous motivation to what can absolutely just be ignorance. But once you know, what are you going to do? And we're still looking into it. But I think the only option for the TTC was to round up all of those jerseys and burn them. Once you know you did bad, the only way to do good is to burn those kits. We're looking into it and we will get back to you on that. So the Haitian national team is, we're watching it. We're actually, okay, moving on. Speaking of fashion. Speaking of fashion, I don't know how you feel. Like, I don't know what you do when you're going to a job interview or when you're flying to somewhere to impress people. You may dress up. Some people don't. You know how I feel about people wearing flip-flops and men wearing sleeveless shirts on planes. I have a problem with that. The Democratic Republic of Congo has arrived in North America, and they are the best-dressed team I think I've ever seen. They're wearing black suits with these leopard print sashes. Now, I'd like to be clear. I could not pull this off, but they're all dressed in double-breasted suits and they have gold luggage and they have, I guess, these leopard print pillows as well. They look like they were inspired by the costume designer from Coming to America.
2: I think the pillows are the luggage.
1: No, the pillow. Oh, the pillow is part of the luggage?
2: That's the luggage, yeah. Oh. So it's a weird design.
1: Oh, but, I see. It's like a big bag. Oh, I see the hole in it. Okay, that makes sense. But they also have the – like these guys look like – I mean, $1 million is not enough. And I think they should just because how good they look, they need to start every match with at least like 1 point already, like 1-0 at the beginning of the game. That's how good these guys look.
2: Yeah, it's – you know – Team Italy would not show up with that much style.
1: So, you're darn right. Okay, so that's what one team looks like. Let's talk about fans, because I already have my favorite fans. My favorite fans are the Scottish fans arriving in North America. Let's listen to a little bit of that trip across the pond and what they ran out of.
3: Scottish fans are known for three things: their kilts, their chants, and their libations.
4: Been drinking since, I got up this morning, 1 o'clock in the morning I got up.
3: That's when some fans began heading to the airport, bound for the U.S., bound for the World Cup.
5: We ran out of beer. That's my only complaint.
3: The pilot telling us when the beer ran out, he switched to wine.
4: So I'm going to go. I'm going to go and have a nice whiskey at my digs, and then I'm going to go out and hit the town. I'm going to find Cheers. That's what I want to do. I want to find Cheers.
3: It's the spot where everyone knows your name. By the end of the weekend, Boston will know the Scots, certainly by their attire.
6: What's an airplane seat like in a kilt?
7: It's a bit hot and sweaty.
1: I love you. Gonna go find Cheers.
2: It's go hot and sweaty.
1: Hey, I love it. It's a well-known fact that the world is controlled by the five richest families known as the Pentavre, who meet triannually in a secret Colorado mansion known as the Meadows. Sure. Dad, who's in the Pentagon? The Queen, the Gettys, the Rothschilds, and Colonel Sanders before I went tits up. Yeah. Ooh, I hated the Colonel with his wee beady eyes and that smug look on his face. Oh, you're going to eat my chicken. Oh, Dad, how can you hate the Colonel? Because he puts an addictive chemical that makes you crave it fortnightly. That's why you're smart ass.
2: Yes.
1: And on that note, just a translation for you. Apparently, in Scotland, when you refer to my mom gave me a piece or I brought a piece on the plane, that means sandwich. In Canada, in North America, piece means gun. So don't say that last sentence about bringing a piece on a plane. And there you go. All right, we're going to take a break. When we come back, a good friend from the Canadian Taxpayers Federation is going to let you know how your hard-earned dollars were wasted in government. We know that. We take that for a fact. Some waste it better than others, and there are some awards to give out. So we'll talk about that next. Let's check the roads with 640 Toronto. Big Trouble Traffic.
8: The Traffic trouble, traffic spots are just volume. We're not seeing any collisions or stalled vehicles. Busy for the Gardner westbound from Jarvis out towards South Kingsway. It's busy on the DVP northbound from Bayview Bloor up to the 401. Off the highways, eastbound Dundas is closed approaching Dovercourt for a crash cleanup. During the FIFA World Cup, traffic downtown will be heavy. Skip the stress by taking transit, traveling off-peak, and checking routes in advance. A message from the City of Toronto. Those are the Big Trouble traffic spots. I'm Richard Martin, 640 Toronto.
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1: So one thing you need to know about me is I have something that I like to call a POMO, the pleasure of missing out. I do not believe that I need to be everywhere, but some people do. And some people don't want to miss anything. And if you are somebody who enjoys our show, but for one reason or another, you miss it, there are so many ways for you to enjoy the show. 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The podcast is available on YouTube as well. So you can catch, you can see this. You can see that my punim, as they say, or you can catch little snippets of the show on all the social media platforms. We want to be wherever you are so that you do not miss out on, you don't have FOMO of missing BMS. And one of the things we love talking about is how well and efficiently and respectfully our politicians treat our tax dollars. I think it's universally appreciated that every politician in this country knows that they have a sacred duty to spend our tax dollars as if they were spending their own money. I, of course, am full of it when I say that, because there's never been a problem spending our money. Fortunately, the Canadian Taxpayers Federation keeps a pretty close eye on this. And every now and then they decide to honor the dishonor of how that money is spent by giving out awards, the Teddy Waste Awards. And to give us the highlights or lowlights, depending on your perspective, is Franco Terrazano from the Canadian Taxpayers Federation. Franco, welcome.
0: Hey, Ben, you already got me laughing with that introduction to this segment.
1: thank you very much. Tell our listeners who don't know what the Teddy Waste Awards are.
0: Oh, yeah. We've been doing it for 28 years, and we've got myself on stage. We've got our mascot, Porky the Waste Hater, a big pig in a tuxedo, and we're handing out these Teddy Waste Awards, right? These big golden pig trophies to the politicians and bureaucrats who went out of their way to waste our money in the past year. And this year we had some great winners and nominees, let me tell you.
1: Well, before we get into it, let's remind people that they're not wasting our money anymore. That money's been wasted. That's been gone for a long time. We are now wasting our grandkids and our great grandkids' money.
0: Yep. 100%, man. Especially after the federal government just doubled the debt in 10 years. Hey,
1: yeah, exactly. So let's talk about the municipal Teddy Waste Award winner. I have to believe a lot of people, a lot of cities really in contention for that one. But one really took the cake.
0: Oh, yeah. It had to be the city of Toronto this year, right? Because Toronto spent $2,000 on a plaque celebrating Conrad, a raccoon that died 10 years ago.
1: This is a thing that happened.
0: Oh, yeah.
1: There's a real thing that happened. I missed it. I must have been caught up with something else. I missed this. So my city spent $2,000 on a plaque to commemorate a raccoon. What was special about this guy? What would be their justification for it?
0: Yeah, your city spent that. Hey, and I'm sure you're getting all this property tax relief, right? I'm sure the roads are great, made of marble, no potholes, everybody's safe, right?
1: But is there a story? Yeah, right. Is there a story behind this raccoon? Like, what's special about this raccoon?
0: Yeah, there is, right? So Conrad the raccoon, he died in 2015. Now, about 4,000 raccoons die every year in Toronto. That's not special. But after Conrad passed away, the poor little fellow there, he was left on the sidewalk for like 15 hours, right? It took like the city 15 hours to remove him. So Torontonians, they made vigils for him. They brought flowers and candles. There was a hashtag that went viral. And 10 years later, I guess you have these bureaucrats in Toronto who are like, well, we've got so many tax dollars.
1: Right.
0: Let's burn through $2,000 for a plaque for this raccoon who died 10 years ago. You know, Ben, I don't know if you're going to like this joke. I just got to say it anyways, as a Calgary Flames fan. But hey, the silver lining to me is that a dead raccoon in Toronto now has more hardware than the Leafs.
1: You heard Intrepid. Intrepid's heart just broke just a little bit. That means it's a good joke.

0: essentially squatters. Well, trash pandas. All right, let's move on from the city level to the provincial level. So who wins the provincial Teddy Waste Award?
1: Well, you know, probably to no surprise, it's BC Premier David Eby.
0: Ah.
1: And I mean, he worked hard for this award. Mm. Yeah, he really went above and beyond in wasting taxpayers' money. And you know, he spent $350,000 on three soccer balls that are made out of wood leather.
0: It's
1: $350,000 on three fake soccer balls.
0: And what do you do? What do you do with them?
1: He put them in a display, right? It's a PR stunt. $350,000, and you know, I'll be honest. I'm not the biggest soccer fan in the world. You know, my family, Italians, they're really hurt right now with what's going on. We didn't make it, but let me tell you, I'm pretty sure soccer balls are both round and not made out of wood leather.
0: Yeah.
1: Apparently, EB doesn't watch soccer because these balls weren't round. You can't kick them. They're made out of wood leather, and they cost taxpayers $350,000.
0: I mean, look. The great irony is these guys spend money as if they were billionaires and they hate billionaires. It's crazy.
1: Like, come on. Like, how is BC in debt? Like, they're on top of a literal gold mine.
0: Yeah. Okay, let's keep going. The Federal Teddy Waste Award.
1: Oh, yeah. It's the Canada Revenue Agency. It had to be, right? The scathing Auditor General report that came out a couple months ago showing that, you know, when you call the CRA, you get a bureaucrat on the phone 32% of the time. And you know what? It's even worse when you do get someone from the CRA on the phone, right? If you call and ask about your own personal or individual tax questions, they gave out the wrong answer 83% of the time. 83% of the time they gave out the wrong answer. So I'm over here just scratching my head being like, why are Canadians even calling the CRA?
0: Yeah.
1: You might as well just ask a magic eight ball for tax advice.
0: I mean, they could have hired an army of homeless people who would have given statistically better advice.
1: Well, yeah, Ben, I wasn't always great in school, but guess what? If I was taking a multiple choice test and I just put C for every answer, I would have done better than a CRA bureaucrat.
0: Yeah, exactly. Exactly. All right, we got time for one more, the Lifetime Achievement Teddy Award winner.
1: Oh, and they've been working so hard for this award for so many years. It's the Social Sciences and Humanities Research Council. Now, folks, they're essentially a federal government slush fund paying for research. They cost taxpayers $1 billion. The government claims that they're researching the issues that matter most to Canadians. I'll just let you be the judge. They spent $94,000 on a study about fat fashion photography on Instagram and social justice selfies. The researcher, a direct quote, said, basically, I fart around on the internet for most of my teaching and research. Yeah, we can tell. Spent thousands on a study about letters to a porn star. Thousands on another study about gender identities of online Harry Potter fan communities. Thousands on another study about the gender politics of Peruvian rock music.
0: Wait. Repeat that, please, sir.
1: Sorry, I buried the lead. $20,000 studying gender politics of Peruvian rock music.
0: That's a classic right there.
1: Yeah. But hey, Ben, this is my favorite. This is my favorite because it's so outrageous. They spent $100,000 studying the birth, life, and death of a grocery cart.
0: You know, honestly, if we can be like, if I can take the humor out of it for just one sec, I did not vote for Mark Carney or these liberals. But one thing I was hoping for is like, you know what? I will be at least a little bit happier if this guy comes in and says, you know what? The days of Justin Trudeau are over and I'm going to show you, because every time something like this pops up on my desk, I am going to treat it with the respect it deserves. In other words, I'm going to cancel it. I'm going to make sure that money is no longer wasted because it's money we don't have and it doesn't help anybody. I haven't seen evidence of that. And that is, I mean, I'm not surprised, but I was hoping to be surprised in the other direction.
1: I haven't seen evidence of it either. And, you know, we're kind of laughing, making light of this, right? Because if you don't laugh, you cry. But at the end of the day, right, people are paying too much tax because governments waste too much money. And these politicians or bureaucrats, they either don't know or don't care how hard people work for the money they earn and the taxes they pay.
0: From the Canadian Taxpayers Federation, Franco Terrazano, thank you, my friend.
1: Hey, thank you.
0: All right, when we come back, we are talking, it's the Friday political fight with Chris Chapin and Cole Hogan. Got lots of stories to get to, including, what do you make of this? Can you imagine Canada capping its population? Well, one country.

0: did that. 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
1: What if I told you a story about Canada deciding to cap its population? And what if I told you that somebody said Canada has become dangerous? Schools are overwhelmed, our culture, our values supplanted. And because of that, they were going to have a referendum to cap the population at 45 million. And once they hit that 40, once they get close to the 45 million, we start turning away asylum seekers. We start making it impossible for people to move here. And if the population is going to grow, it's going to grow from people who are here. It's not happening in Canada, but it is happening in Switzerland. There is a referendum on the table, and if approved, they're going to cap their population at 10 million from the current 9.1 million. And that means rejecting asylum seekers, family reunification applications, all that stuff in order to stick to the cap. So to talk about what's going on there, and is this, it's a practice, because some will say it's a terrible practice. Others will see it as a best practice. So here to discuss that and a number of other stories, we're joined by Chris Chapin. How are you, Chris? Political commentator, managing principal at Upstream. How are you?
2: Doing great, Ben.
1: And yes, very great. And we got Cole Hogan, political strategist. Cole, thanks so much for being here.
3: Yeah, thanks for having me.
1: Okay, so what do you think? Switzerland has, this is a, some will say a draconian measure, and some would say desperate times, desperate measures. Cole, how do you see it?
3: Sure. Well, one, I can't really imagine Canada doing anything similar, really. Do I think we need to stop our population growth altogether? No. Do I think we need to decrease our population? Absolutely, yes. On page 94 of Carney's first budget, they said that untethered, uncontrolled immigration led to undue strain on the housing system, the healthcare system, and you know the general cost of living. So we went from 35 million people to 41 million people way too fast.
1: Yeah.
3: We actually shouldn't have brought in that many people in the first place. And we can't afford to house and provide services for the people we have here already.
1: Yeah.
3: So, you know, never mind the newcomers. So the milestones that were supposed to be a part of Canadian life, you know, you get married, you buy a house, you have kids. These things are now inaccessible to a generation because we're overpopulated. We don't have enough services to provide these people. We don't have places to house them. And now it's putting undue strain on the cost of living, the Canadian economy generally. And, you know, for all these reasons, these milestones of Canadian life are now delayed.
1: Yeah, but Chris Chapin, hearing that in the budget, it's one thing. If there's one thing that is consistent from the Trudeau years into the Carney Liberals, it's they know how to say something with great conviction. And then they don't necessarily follow it up or close the loop. And I mean, if we were going to start, like, I agree. I don't think this is something that Canada should pursue, but we could be inspired by it and take seriously, for example, like let's look at the first tranche of people. There's a whole bunch of people who either overstayed a visa, broken a law, or any number of things, or have in bad faith claimed asylum. Those are the first people who should be deported. And we don't have the manpower, the technology, or the wherewithal or the knowledge to do any of those things.
2: And I don't think we have the will to do it.
1: Yeah.
2: And I think that's probably the greatest challenge. I think, you know, I'll give Carney and the federal government credit where credit's due. They, you know, between them, I do believe they've amped down on, you know, some of the challenges we had on immigration with some of these diploma schools, just printing diplomas to give you get your immigration to come to Canada. Great first start, but it's the, you know, are we willing to take that next step? You know, our courts have such a backlog of people that, you know, need to be deported because they've come to Canada and committed crimes and they're not citizens. And we can't make our way through that list because the list is so darn long. So I think it comes back to the political will. And that's where I think when you have it with the Carney government, I just don't think they want to exercise that much political capital and the criticisms. Because for whatever reason, you know, in this country, the second we, you know, talk about, you know, I think about the referee that was going to come to the United States for FIFA. And the U.S. Border Control, apparently, and by all indications, caught this guy having terror ties back to Somali terrorists. And we've got Olivia Chow and David Eby, the Premier of British Columbia, saying, no, don't worry, let's bring him here.
1: Yeah.
2: Like, that's kind of the mentality, I think, unfortunately, we have in this country right now. And we've got to smarten up.
1: Yeah, well, I think we got to take a step back, Cole, is that one of the problems is we've spent so many years denigrating internally the value of what it means to be Canadian and what this country actually means. And so that has given license to a great number of very loud people. I don't know what a percentage of the population it is we are not allowed to defend this place for what it is. So the first step has to be stopping those shenanigans, because once you do that, you can say, no, this place matters. This place has value, and if you are not going to rise to the level of the country, then you can't be here. But if the place has no value, then it doesn't matter if we bring in or what they bring to the table. That's how I see it.
3: Yeah, absolutely. And I think, you know, this is what happens when you have your politics dominated by diaspora politics. Like, we've seen multiple nomination races on the provincial and federal level across the country subjected to people whose main concern is the interests of a foreign nation. And, you know, Canadian politics should be decided by Canadians for Canadians instead of, you know, our elected members representing some foreign nation above Canadian interests. So I think when we have mass levels of immigration and we have, you know, the post-national state that Justin Trudeau always talked about, yeah, we have not done our civic duty for instilling a sense of national pride in our country and, you know, our national heritage. And this is what you get as a result. You get a country that doesn't really know what it is, so it can be held captive by any special interest.
1: And look, Chris, even the European Union that was walking in lockstep with the sort of the progressives in Canada, opening the borders, letting anybody in, more or less, and those who disagreed were tarred and feathered as racists and colonialists and God knows what. Even they're waking up to the error of their folly and reversing course now.
2: Yeah, I don't think we had any other choice. I don't think some of these European countries had any other choice. We weren't welcoming the best and brightest from other countries, right? And that was, you think about Canada's immigration system, it was always hailed as being, you know, one of the most protected systems, you know, point yeah. scoring to make sure we were bringing in, you know, people that were really going to contribute to our country.
1: It's self-serving. We have to remember, people have forgotten that immigration and bringing people in, it's to help us. It's not to be generous. It's very selfish and self-interested. And people keep forgetting that we have an asylum system, right? We have a refugee system. That's the benevolent side. But everything else, most of the people we bring in, it's because we are selfish and we want to take the best and bring them here.
2: Yeah, absolutely. For far too, in this country especially, there's always been this liberal intellectual Canada 2020 thought about how we could only be a superpower if we got to 100 million people. Yeah. Well, that's great, but we don't have a reasonable way to get to 100 million people. We've never had that ability. We're certainly, you know, Canadians aren't having enough children to get to 100 million. And so, yeah, unfortunately, for the last 5-6 years under Trudeau, they decided, well, we're just going to import them. And so that's, you know, that's unfortunately, I think, where we're at this point.
1: Yeah. And listen, I'll just finish with this. If we want people who live here, people who contribute, to have more kids, we have to incentivize it. I truly mm-hmm. believe that something is as bold as significantly reducing the income tax for people, for Canadian citizens having babies here, is one way to do it, you know? And by the way, that's across the board. No one can claim that that's racist, because it doesn't matter. So long as you have income, then this will be of value to you and you'll start having kids. All right, we're going to take a break. And when we come back, my goodness, is there any villain out of Hollywood worse than the real life villain that is the Maroon family of Michigan? They are stymieing the opening of the Gordie Howe Bridge. We're going to talk about that next, right here on the Ben Mulrooney Show. 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Big Trouble Traffic.
4: The Big Trouble Traffic spot, the 401 in Durham, eastbound off ramp going to Lake Ridge Road. There's a stalled vehicle block in the left lane. Off the highways, eastbound Dundas is closed approaching Dovercourt for a crash cleanup, and also a crash on Eglinton just east of Dufferin. 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I'm Richard Martin, 640 Toronto.
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18: 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UV is solid all afternoon. Bug index is low.
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18: 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Fire it up.
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1: The saga of the Gordie Howe Bridge connecting Windsor to Detroit, opening up an opportunity for Canadian goods to get across this most vital border, is, I mean, it should be a soap opera. Like, will they or won't they? It's like Ross and Rachel. Enough is enough. Let's just open this thing and get it, be done with it. But then, and this week, it was supposed to open to much fanfare and to great accomplishment. What was achieved here was quite significant. And then all of a sudden, it is pulled back. And again, well, if I can use other imagery, it's like Lucy holding the football, and we just keep expecting we're going to be able to, like Charlie Brown, we're going to be able to kick it, and it doesn't happen. Why it happened is, I think, what I want to talk to my guests about. This is being held up, apparently, because the U.S. wants to negotiate a deal to help the Maroon family that owns the Ambassador Bridge. They're billionaires, I should say, so that they can mitigate their losses. This is not a family that anybody should be rooting for or caring for. And I do not begrudge anyone their wealth, Cole Hogan. What say you?
2: Well, I think the U.S. administration is holding the line and just trying to jam us up a little bit.
1: Yeah.
2: You know, if this is the corporatism that's being described as, then yeah, that's awful. No one wants that, especially for those particular reasons. We paid for the damn bridge, opened the damn thing up already. And, you know, this resulted in a very confusing comms week for the federal governments in terms of the, is this going to open or not? So that wasn't a good look, because you got mixed messages from every direction. But, you know, when this thing opens up, which, you know, you hope it's sometime soon, there will be some forward momentum towards Kuzma. And maybe Trump doesn't want that forward momentum to happen on our timeline. Maybe he wants to settle all that, so he wants to make us sweat a little bit. But, you know, for the most part, I think Carney right now has to dispassionately engage, watch America 250 happen, watch some UFC and see what happens next.
1: Yeah. Chris Chapin, this is, to me, this feels like, yeah, I think that's right. I think Cole's probably right. It feels like they're trying to hold off, because if this thing opens, when it opens, I think it's going to demonstrate just how vital the U.S.-Canada border trade relationship is. And I don't think the president wants that reminder, but to get behind the Maroon family, the poor, despondent Maroon family that's just trying to get by, you know, billion to billion, this is not the hero that they need.
3: No, of course not. But nothing seems more on brand for Donald Trump than supporting a billionaire family who's just close friends with them, right?
1: Yeah.
3: Who's donated to his campaigns. And so, I mean, it's a shame. I think everything Cole said's right. I think the prime minister has to just wait this out. But I think at the end of the day, you know, it's absolutely absurd. It's a sad state of where we've really gotten to in our relationship with the U.S. that this bridge isn't opening.
1: Yeah.
3: But it benefits both sides. Like, this is not just something that benefits Canada. You know, it's a two-way street. It's always been a two-way street with trade with the United States. And we need to start remembering that.
1: Yeah. Well, when you put it that way, I think the question has to be asked. Of course, there's zero downside for the Americans. There's never been downside for them. They didn't put a penny into this. And there's going to be there's going to be a cost to them until we recoup what we put into it. All it's going to do is expand trade between our countries. Is Donald Trump and is his administration, is our relationship so bad that he would rather present as the hero to one billionaire then actually put forth a good faith effort to work on this trade file? Am I misreading it, Cole?
2: I don't think so. I think that's the long and short of it, basically. I think he just wants to jam us up in any sort of, you know, reciprocal. Well, this isn't even reciprocal. We paid for the bridge. Like, so yeah. What are we doing here? This is just making us sweat, making sure that he knows that, well, that he makes us know that he's in control. And, you know, this is so, you know, pandering to a billionaire, go ahead, fill your boots. But in perpetuity, this can't continue.
1: Yeah. Chris, we've had a lot of support from legislators, both at the state level, even the local level, as well as the federal level, the national level in the United States from Michigan. And so I don't know what to make of the news that Michigan Democrats are pushing to ban these new Chinese EVs that Mark Carney led into Canada from crossing the border. To me, that's a look. I don't know what to do with that. Like I always assumed that if there was going to get there was pushback, we were going to get a late night social media post by Donald Trump banning these things. But I didn't think it would come from Michigan Democrats.
3: Well, I think it just boils down to, Ben, like the auto sector in Michigan is the auto sector, and there is huge concern. It's something I actually think the president was right about concern about Canadians and, you know, the agreement Mark Carney reached with the Chinese government to start letting Chinese EVs in our country, right? Yeah. Like we live here in Ontario. We are so dependent on the Canadian auto sector. The idea that we would just start watering at these Chinese-made cheaper EVs, I thought was a mistake in the first place by Mark Carney. So I'm not surprised that this shouldn't be a left or right issue as far as I'm concerned. I think frustratingly it's become one. But at the end of the day, like I think this is about, do we want to support our auto sector or do we want to support China's? And I don't blame any Michigan Democrat for putting their hand up and saying, hey, we're not going to let this happen.
1: No, and I get it, but Mexico has had a Chinese EVs available for purchase there for quite some time. And I don't hear this. And it's an if you believe that an economy is national, then the issues that the Michigan Democrats have should be equally pronounced coming from the southern border. So I don't know whether the problem is actually these EVs or something else, Cole.
2: Yeah, I think what we need to watch for here is the Chinese state funded EVs coming into the Canadian market. Like there's some obvious privacy concerns here. And I think the Americans are well aware of that. I think they're more actually attuned to that concern than we are. Who knows what these vehicles are tracking in terms of just your general movements. Privacy concerns, I think, are first and foremost here. Chinese EVs, sure. Chinese EVs funded by the state government in China, maybe not so much. Premier Ford has raised these concerns in regards to privacy. I think he called them spy cars. And I think he was right to do so. And I think Canadians are right to be skeptical.
1: Yeah. All right. I want to spend our last few minutes talking about this peculiar push by these Liberal Member of Parliament, Yvonne Baker, for July to be Somali Heritage Month. Felt like a weird time to suggest. It feels like a weird thing to suggest. And I remember him saying in his speech, I hope everyone in this chamber supports me in this endeavor. Obviously, that wasn't going to happen. Obviously, it was foolish. Obviously, it was silly. And there's been some pushback, both classy and not so classy. But then he was asked this. He was asked, why do you think there's been people have had such a problem with your support of a Somali Heritage Month? Here's what he said.
4: You know, I have to look into it more before I can really determine what the cause of that reaction is. But at the end of the day, we live in a diverse country. We have people from around the world who immigrate to this country, who contribute to this country, who make Canada the best country in the world. The heritage bills that I've introduced, that other members have introduced in the past in this House of Commons over the years, over the decades, have been a way of celebrating those contributions that these communities are making to Canada. That's my intention.
1: Yeah, look, this is, I think he answered his own question. First of all, I think Cole, what he's doing is, I think he set the groundwork to be able to point at people and call them racist later. But it's true. March is Irish Heritage Month. June is Italian Heritage Month. But we don't have enough months in the year. I mean, if you want to solve this, why don't we just have Immigration Celebration Month? And anyone who has immigrant blood in them, we'll just celebrate over the course of a month and celebrate any way you want. You want to celebrate the Somali contribution? You want to celebrate this contribution or the Bosnian contribution? Do that in let's call it the month of January. Or not. I don't really care. But what do you think?
2: Sure. Well, I think this is pandering from Mr. Baker. And again, this is diaspora politics. We've seen from Melanie Jolie, her famous statement, have you seen the demographics in my riding, referring to her stance on Israel?
1: Yeah.
2: So I think this is the exact same flavor of that. And, you know, our elected members cannot become representatives for, you know, foreign nations instead of Canadians. In regards to Somali Heritage Month, yes, let's celebrate the contributions Somalians have made to the Canadian public. However, we should not be celebrating, you know, the actions of the Somalian government. No. And we should tread extremely carefully when we bring in and accept immigrants and refugees from countries like Somalia.
1: Yeah.
2: And what do I mean by that? I mean those countries who are governed by Sharia law, who have terrible human rights records, and do not adhere to the basic rules of Western civilization and the rule of law. So I see what Mr. Baker is doing. I think it's crassly political, cynical, and jaded. And I see him trying to use it as a political issue, and I don't think anyone should fall for the bait.
1: All right, Cole Hogan, thank you very much. Chris Chapin, appreciate you as well. Enjoy your weekend, and we'll talk to you soon.
2: Cheers.
1: And just a reminder, we got so much more of BMS on social media and on podcast. So go find it if you're looking for it. And coming up for our Toronto audience, we've learned more about this raid that left a Toronto police officer dead. 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
19: This is Global News. It's 26 degrees at 5 o'clock. I'm Danny Longo. Canada has its first point at the FIFA World Cup in its first game on home soil. We'll tell you all about the first match and how fans across the GTA are enjoying the World Cup's arrival. And Toronto police have charged 7 more people in a homicide that took place last month. We'll get to all that after we check on the drive. Here's 640 Toronto, Big Trouble Traffic.
20: The Big Trouble traffic spot, the 401 eastbound off-ramp to Lake Ridge Road, a stalled vehicle blocked in the left lane. Off of the highways, eastbound Dundas is closed off approaching Dovercourt for a crash cleanup, and also a crash on Eglinton east of Dufferin. 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Those are the Big Trouble traffic spots. I'm Richard Martin, 640 Toronto.
19: The FIFA World Cup has officially kicked off. In Toronto, it's safe to say soccer has completely taken over the city.
9: Just to be part of this big event, I mean, it's a once-in-a-lifetime.
18: Watching all the people, their red jerseys, red shirts, it's phenomenal.
19: A sea of red filled the stands at Toronto Stadium for Canada's first ever World Cup match on home soil. Now, the answer to a trivia question: Kyle Lahren scored the first World Cup goal for Canada on home soil to tie the game at one in the 78th minute of play, and Canada just finished in a 1-1 draw, earning a point in Group B. Canada next plays Qatar in Vancouver on Thursday. Now, fans arrived in droves at the temporarily rebranded BMO Field in red and white jerseys carrying Canadian flags, while others sported Bosnia's blue and yellow. Canadian fans sang the national anthem with smiles on their faces as Alanis Morissette led the song just moments before kickoff. More than 43,000 fans packed the stadium to witness Canada's first ever World Cup match on home soil. Now, this is the largest FIFA World Cup ever, with 48 teams competing for the big prize. The tournament will feature 104 matches, 13 of which will be in Canada, with 6 being played in Toronto, 7 in Vancouver. According to the Parliamentary Budget Officer, each match will cost Canadian taxpayers $82 million. Total cost to host is estimated at $1.1 billion. Toronto police say they've charged 7 more men with second-degree murder after a 28-year-old man was shot dead last month. Police responded to a call on May 31st about a shooting at an Etobicoke apartment where Anthony Taylor died. Now, police arrested one 30-year-old man soon after. They issued a Canada-wide warrant for the other seven suspects, all of whom are from the GTA. They say all of those suspects have now been arrested, and 2 of them face additional charges. Taylor's death marks Toronto's 12th homicide of 2026. Environmental groups are cheering an Ontario government announcement that 3 battery storage projects will add enough capacity to the electricity system to power 640,000 homes. The independent electricity system operator had been looking to secure more capacity as electricity needs are set to soar over the next several decades, and environmental advocates had worried that the province would do that through natural gas. Instead, the government announced today that the IESO has procured 640 megawatts of new capacity through large battery projects, which are able to inject power into the system during periods of peak demand. The competitive and open procurement secured the new capacity at relatively low prices, which environmental groups say that battery storage is a lower cost solution that can replace natural gas for long-term reliability of the grid. Canada and France have signed a new security of information agreement aimed at deepening defense and industrial cooperation. Prime Minister Mark Carney made the announcement alongside French President Emmanuel Macron in Paris today. Carney says the new agreement will facilitate the exchange of classified intelligence related to the defense, space, artificial intelligence, and aerospace sectors.
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19: The meeting between the two world leaders comes ahead of next week's G7 summit, which France is hosting this year. A look at the forecast from the Global News Weather Center. Clear tonight, a low of 17. Tomorrow, windy. A mix of sun and clouds, high of 30. Cloudy overnight, a low of 18. On Sunday, some showers or thunderstorms, a high of 21. It's 26 degrees in downtown Toronto. 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I'm Danny Longo. This is Global News.

0: It has been a match that has been circled on the calendar for almost everyone in this country, certainly anybody with an inkling of appreciation of soccer. I'm talking obviously about Canada's first game in this FIFA World Cup. It just ended in the city of Toronto to a draw. Canada and Bosnia tied 1-1. I was not watching the game, but from what I've heard from the experts in my life, it was the Canada outplayed Bosnia for most of the match. At one point, I think they had a chance to tie it up. Bosnia scored early, and they kept the pressure up, Canada did. At one point, they almost scored, and a Bosnian player came out of nowhere to kick it into the crossbar. And they controlled the ball for most of the game and came out with a draw. So congratulations to both teams, and everyone moves on. But the story we really want to get to is one that consumed us yesterday, and obviously it was the story of a fallen police officer in the Toronto Police Service in the line of duty. And it was that he was shot while serving a warrant, executing a warrant. And one person was that they were expecting was not there. One person in custody. But now a new name has been added to this developing story. Toronto police have charged an 18-year-old in the U.S. consulate shooting. This person's name is Sheldon Tracy Stewart, facing 11 charges, including discharging a firearm, illegal possession, and vehicle theft. Now, according to court documents, Sheldon Tracy Stewart, charged with vehicle theft and, quote, did commit a violent act on the official premises of an internationally protected person, namely the Consul General Baxter Hunt. He is also accused of violating release orders, namely possession of a handgun. So that is the update. Yes, Mike Drolet.
1: Yeah, that's one of those old ones that we kind of expect to hear all the time. Oh, violated his release order.
0: Yeah, of course.
1: Of course.
0: But to have this late into it, all of a sudden to have a new name pop up.
1: It is interesting considering what we've learned about where they believe this came from and how this all started.
0: Yeah.
1: So that if we're getting new names, more people, it really leads into the next part of our story,
0: Exactly.
1: Which is actually kind of disturbing.
0: And to give our listeners some context, and as a reminder, there was this operation that was executed yesterday that led to a police officer dying. And then we heard, because the ambassador let us know, the U.S. ambassador to Canada, Pete Hoekstra, was read in, and he told us that this police officer died. And so with a little digging, we find out that there was a wiretap in the United States, and this suspected terrorist was overheard talking about how his group had people in Canada and they were responsible for the shooting on the consulate, as well as a shooting at a firebombing at a synagogue, which he referred to as the Knesset. And the Knesset is obviously the Israeli parliament. So all of this was coming together. But now we find out from the Globe and Mail that this is part of a wider shooter-for-hire probe. The raid from yesterday targeted a suspected shooter-for-hire network linked to multiple GTA shootings, including attacks on the GFL, environmental buildings, private homes, tow truck companies, and the March 10th shooting at the U.S. consulate. The U.S. prosecutors have tied the consulate attack to this alleged Iraqi terrorist, as we talked about yesterday, Mohammed al-Sadi, accused of running an online network that paid people in foreign cities to attack American and Jewish targets. And so, this is bananas. Like, the Toronto police, by the way, haven't confirmed this direct link. And then you got the fallen hero yesterday, Constable Mark Pinizzotto, fatally shot. Another officer returned fire, and 19-year-old Nicholas Bennett was critically injured. He's now charged with first-degree murder.
1: Apparently, he's in the hospital in a coma.
0: Yep. So if he does wake up, he's going to wake up to the bad news, but bad news for him, good news for us, that he's been charged with first-degree murder. And meanwhile, the police are still searching for 19-year-old Zara Jabi, wanted in connection with the consulate shooting and believed to be part of this wider network.
1: Now, what's interesting is because they said there were two people involved in the consulate shooting.
0: Yeah.
1: And now we've got three names in the mix.
0: Yeah.
1: There's the guy who is in critical condition.
0: Yeah.
1: Who is who shot and killed the constable Mark Pinizotto.
0: Yep.
1: And they still say that this 19-year-old Zahra Jabi is wanted in connection with the consulate shooting.
0: Yeah, but
1: and they're also saying now that they have charged this other guy, the new guy today.
0: With discharging the weapon.
1: Yeah, right? So that's two guys.
0: But that doesn't, just because there were two guys, they say, in the car, doesn't mean that there wasn't planning that took place at another location. Doesn't mean that this guy didn't help them steal the car, didn't help them get the illegal guns that they discharged at the consulate. There's all sorts of ways that another person could be involved. But what I'm finding really interesting is, you know, I will never pretend to be an expert in terrorism or criminal organizations, but this is a new one for me to hear about this idea of shooters for hire as part of what we're learning could possibly and probably be a terrorist movement. Well, and if that's the case, so you're bringing in shooters for hire. You're bringing in people who really don't have ideological skin in the game.
1: And they're young too.
0: Yeah, you're just they're contract killers. They're contract
1: these guys
0: criminals.
1: Are all like 19, 18 years old. We said it yesterday.
0: Yeah.
1: When you said it yesterday, you said, "Oh, this sounds like a terror event." And I was like, "Well, I hate using the word terror because it's overused.
0: I said,
1: it's a broad thing
0: to be believed."
1: I know exactly. Yeah. But now we're learning that this is a broader network, possibly of shooters.
0: Right, but
1: that's scary to me.
0: But if we're learning that terrorists operating in the United States, this Iraqi guy, if we're learning that he's not necessarily activating a sleeper cell or cell, but what he's doing is they're hiring out contract criminals.
1: Like it's hard to say which one's worse.
0: But they don't necessarily believe in their cause, right? They don't believe in the cause necessarily of these terrorists. They just are looking for a paycheck and they're willing to do some really nasty stuff to get paid. Yeah, I don't know what's worse, a sort of a criminal who's governed by religious zealotry or somebody who's governed by a desire to get rich and is willing to do some violent stuff to get there.
1: And or possibly both.
0: Yeah. Yeah.
1: Because you don't know about that. You don't know. And you would think that somebody would who would do this sort of thing would have that zealotry, would have that ideological background. I mean, you would hope that you wouldn't just get paid and, oh, yeah, we're going to go shoot up the embassy or do other horrible things.
0: Yeah.
1: Unless you believed in it. Yeah, that's what you would think.
0: Yeah. I mean, look, all things being equal, it's not noble and it's not to be admired, but it is something when somebody has a cause they believe in, they're willing to go for it. Like I'm not lionizing anybody here.
1: No.
0: But having values, man. God, no, I don't even want to go there. Christ, what's the point? I will say this.
1: What is the point, really?
0: This Sheldon Tracy Stewart guy.
1: Yeah.
0: I really do hope that he thought he had gotten away with something. And now he's on the run. Like, I hope that.
1: No, Sheldon Tracy Stewart was charged.
0: Oh, he's charged. Well, then good. Then I'm glad that I hope that he spent the better part of the spring thinking he had gotten away with something. And now he's been charged. I hope that he was making plans for the future. I hope that after he did that and sowed terror and fear in this city by trying to shoot up the embassy.
1: Allegedly.
0: I hope that he was making plans and trying to build a future and it all came tumbling down. People like that do not deserve peace. And I'm glad that
1: they're still searching for this 19-year-old Zahra Jabi. And if you want to know what he looks like, go on to the Toronto Police Twitter account or website and you will see. But please, if you do see him, do not approach him and call police because he does not appear to be a good dude.
0: No, not at all. And he's probably scared and cornered.
1: Yeah.
0: So everyone be careful. Our next segment, it's the Friday free-for-all. Give us a call, 416-870-6400, 1-888-225-TALK. Call, we'll talk about whatever you want. That's what I'm here for today. I'm Ben Mulrooney. I'm like Fraser Crane. I'm listening. Don't go anywhere. Time for a check on the roads with 640 Toronto, Big Trouble Traffic.
2: The big trouble traffic spot, the 401 in Durham, the eastbound off ramp to Lake Ridge Road. There's a stalled vehicle blocking the left lane. If you're on that eastbound 401 getting off at Lake Ridge Road, make sure to stay in the right lane of the off ramp. Auto Shack now participating in Rona Plus. 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That's the big trouble traffic spot right now. I'm Richard Martin, 640 Toronto.
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0: It's Friday, and Intrepid and I don't want to do any work this segment, so we're going to have you do it for us. 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It's a free-for-all Friday. What do you want to talk about? Whatever you want to talk about, let's talk about it. Just give us a call, and we'll shoot the shiz. Apparently, at the match, the Canada match where we played to a draw with Bosnia, the stars were out in full effect. You had Connor McDavid, Ryan Reynolds, Mike Myers. I didn't even know Mike Myers was there, and I did my best So I Married an Axe Murderer impression. One of his best characters ever, to be honest. One of his best characters. Hey, let's go to the phones. Lauren, welcome to the show. Happy Friday.
15: Yes, what I'm wondering about, I talked to other people about this, is why are police having to use battering rams like knights from the 15th century bashing down a castle door when, you know, we're living in this century of robotics? Why can't they have, like, robots always, like, doing that kind of thing and shielding the police from getting injured? I don't understand it.
0: I don't know either. My guess would be just because it's new doesn't make it better. And my guess is when the police budget comes up and they'll talk to their members, they'll talk to the frontline officers, they'll say, what do you need? in the line of duty, what are the tools that we can give you so that you can do your job as effectively as possible? And who knows? Honestly, I've seen enough TV shows when they use that battering ram, they bang it, and then that guy gets out of the way, and the guys with the guns rush in behind him. And so maybe the robot's just too expensive. You know, who knows?
15: Oh, but that doesn't make sense to me. But I think you have to protect the police. They could, like, the robot could have a shield as well, so that the police can move in behind the robot.
0: Yeah, I mean, at some point the police have to be in harm's way, though. At some point that robot goes away, and then you're back to the exact same position that you are today, which is the battering ram guy opens the door, he slides out of the way, and as soon as that door opens, the cops swarm in with their body armor and their tactical gear.
15: So you don't think it wouldn't be a good invention?
0: Do I think it'd be a good invention? Listen, it'd be great if we had all sorts of things that could help the cops. I'd love a pill that people could take, and violent people aren't violent anymore. But until we have those things, and until we have a 100% buy-in that we all play by the same rules, and nobody pushes their rights beyond a point so that they don't affect other people's rights. Until we're going to need cops, and until they create a robot that can do what the cop does, we are going to rely on people and their heroism.
15: Okay.
0: Well, thank you, Lauren. Have a great weekend.
15: Okay, you too.
0: Yeah. Well, look, I have not watched. Give us a call, 416. What's the number? 416-84. What? I'm forgetting. My brain.
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0: 870-6400. 416-870-6400 or 1-TRIP. Look, as you can see, there's clearly something wrong with me right now. My brain's not working. So give me a call. If you want to challenge me on something, let's go.
1: Now is the time to do it.
0: Now's the time. I'm giving you an opening. My brain is weak. It's been a long week. It's been a long, long week. It's going to be a long weekend for me, too. While we're waiting, Butter Tart Festival in Midland tomorrow.
1: Oh, yeah. So talk about that. Tell me about that. We had the Butter Tart people on with us, a couple of months ago?
0: Yeah, a couple of months
1: ago. And the MP up in the area was pushing Butter Tarts.
0: Pushing Butter Tarts. And I told him I would be a judge. And I said, okay. He said, and look, apparently the weather's supposed to be.
1: And then we got 123 emails about you being a judge.
0: Yeah. Oh, yes. Yeah. And you were they were sent to you.
1: Yeah. And I'm like, I'm not a judge, and you're not going to give me Butter Tarts.
0: How long is the drive to Midland?
1: Can we look that up? An hour and a half, 2 hours, something like that?
0: Yeah. I need to know, because I need to back time it. I need to get there. I need to just roll in. Let's see. Toronto to Midland. Toronto to Midland. Okay. Toronto Midland is an hour 48 minutes. And that's at this time. I bet tomorrow morning it'll be an hour.

0: She comes with me every year on Canada Day to Etobicoke, to Centennial Park, for the Canada Day Rib Fest. And she participates in the judging with me. And when I say judging, it's just me and my buddy making up our own scorecard.
1: I was about to ask that, will she be the part of the judgment that you make?
0: If she comes with me tomorrow, I may ask her to sub in for me. Now, I have to say, I'm participating in the non-traditional portion. So I don't know what that means. I don't know if that means that they're going to be merging it with chocolate chip cookies or other desserts. I'm down with all that. Intrepid thinks there's something sacrilegious about mixing those things together. I disagree because, you know, if you go to Cheesecake Factory, they've got cheesecakes that with brownies in them and chocolate
1: chips.
0: All sorts of cheesecakes. And those things are still cheesecakes. So these can still be butter tarts. I don't think we need to be precious about them. Look how many different poutines there are. There's a poutine with, Italian poutine where they put spaghetti sauce on top. Like, so it's essentially spaghetti, but instead of noodles, it's French fries.
1: I'm not trying to promote this, but have you tried the Osmos poutine?
0: No, what is it? What's in it?
1: So it's basically the gravy.
0: Yeah.
1: With the cheese curds and all everything.
0: Yeah.
1: And chicken. And it also adds the garlic sauce on top,
0: ooh,
1: which makes it a whole different thing altogether, which is amazing.
0: I'll try that. It's over there, right?
1: Yep.
0: All right. Okay, we got Joseph online. Joseph, welcome to the show.
2: Hey, Ben, I don't have time. I just wanted to ask you if you'd ever get into politics, possibly the mayor of Toronto.
0: If I ran for anything, thank you for the call and thank you for the question. If I ever ran for anything, it wouldn't be federally or provincially. It would be here in Toronto. This city means something to me. I get very happy when good stuff happens. I get very mad when I think we're missing the chance to live up to our potential. I get very upset when the people that make this city great, and it's the people who live here and the people who work here and build businesses here, when those people are stymied in their efforts by people who think that this place belongs to them. And I look to a number of people on city council for that. And I want this place to, this place was great. And by the way, Joseph, we stumbled into greatness. This city never had ambitions to be a world-class city. We were like, Montreal was that, right? Montreal was that. And we were just here. And then we sort of accidentally stumbled into greatness. And the cities we compare ourselves to, San Francisco and Chicago and New York and all those cities had plans and designs to be great at something. And so the fact that we ever became great, it is not because bureaucrats and politicians made it so. It's because the people here did it. And there's something magical about that. And so I would like to get back to a place where unleash the people of Toronto and make Toronto have it manifest the destiny it deserves. And I think there are some politicians who could make that happen before I ever decide to jump in. So in the meantime,
2: I don't see it. I don't see it right now. Yeah. I think you'd be a good fit there.
0: I've
2: been listening for a while.
0: I appreciate it, Joseph. Thank you very much. Intrepid, would you vote for me?
3: You know I would. Consider it, yeah.
0: You don't have to. I mean...
3: Yeah, I know.
0: I mean, you say... Joy, what about you?
1: Oh, 100%.
0: You're just trying to be nice. I don't know if I could... I don't know if I'd be a good politician because I like to say stuff that would get me in trouble. On the radio, it's fine, but it would cost me votes.
3: We did get a text.
0: Yep.
3: We had a call yesterday from a longtime listener who was unhappy with the term progressive. And being used. And she suggested, she says, you know, you're right in that it is more regressive, but you need to have come up with a better term. And but she couldn't think of one.
0: Communist.
3: She suggested, you know, the term, she goes, the left or the left wing. I'm like, that's not catchy. That's not going to work.
0: No, but think about it. Anybody who is, like, what do I espouse? What do I stand for? What do you stand for? I mean, all of us in this room more or less stand for...
3: I stand for a truth and honesty.
0: Human rights, human dignity.
3: Being reasonable.
0: I want safe streets. I don't want people with guns.
3: Yeah.
0: I believe in multiculturalism, and I believe in responsible immigration. I believe in respecting everybody. I want everybody to live with dignity, and I want everybody to have the same rights. I don't want any group to have any more rights than another. And I fundamentally believe that a dollar earned by an individual is best spent by that person. Not to say no taxes, but I think that should be the driving focus of a politician.

0: In other words, like, you take what you need and you work on as a government, as a politician, you take care of the things you're supposed to take care of, and the rest of it get out of the way. And for some reason, there are people on the left who look at that and say, far right Nazi.
1: Yeah.
0: So if somebody
1: how
0: can
1: is
0: call
1: that, how is that anything you said, yeah. How is that right?
0: If somebody can call that far right and Nazi and fascist, then I think it's okay to call certain progressives communists.
1: Yeah. Well, I mean, they very much are. Yeah. I mean, it's I love it when they say democratic socialist. Yeah. That's just a nice way of saying communist.
0: Yeah, listen, it's a euphemism. Anytime you say, well, name a country where communism worked. Well, that's because the real version of communism never tried.
1: Yeah.
0: Problem is, as somebody pointed out earlier this week, communists, for them to be successful, everything has to start as a capitalist society. You need billionaires or you don't get communism, because what are you going to expropriate? What are you going to start with?
1: You got to take somebody else's money somehow.
0: You got to take somebody else's money. Exactly. All right. Thanks, everybody, for calling in. And when we come back, I don't know what we're doing next. What are we doing next? Oh, we got news or nonsense. Oh, and is Drex back in?
1: He certainly is. And we got a nice text. Whatever happened to that game you had, is it BS? To which I will say, well, we changed it to news or nonsense.
0: News or nonsense.
1: And it's up next.
0: It's up next. So don't go anywhere. This is the Ben Mulroney Show. 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
1: Well, I don't know how we keep this guy around as long as, like, well, I don't understand how at this time of day, Drex, you are still in a good mood. What time do you start your day?
2: I get up around 6.
1: Yeah.
2: I go for my owl walk.
1: Yeah.
2: I come back. I have breakfast.
1: Yeah.
2: I do things, and then I come to work, and I do the show on the talk station, and then I do the FM music show. Yeah, I'm not tired. I'm fine.
1: What's your favorite neighborhood in the city?
2: My favorite neighborhood? Yeah. I live on the Danforth, so the Danforth.
1: Oh, yes, yeah. Taste of Danforth coming back.
2: I know I'm going to charge $10 to use my bathroom.
1: Good on you. Good on you.
3: $10?
2: Yeah. I spoke to the organizers yesterday of that big festival, and I said, you need to do a whole side street of porta potties.
1: Yeah.
2: Hold side street, like Portaloo Alley. Do one of those.
1: Can you imagine having those on your street?
2: Yeah.
1: Yeah. Well,
3: you know what? $10 isn't out of it's World Cup time. The prices are
2: you think
3: inflated
2: I could go,
3: everywhere.
2: You think I could go 15, 20?
3: 20 is ridiculous. 15 is reasonable.
2: For, 20 for a number two.
1: Yeah, well, exactly.
3: Oh, God, I don't think.
2: I think that works.
1: All right. Well, welcome back to the show. And Drex is here because it's time for the, I guess it's becoming the weekly tete-a-tete, if you will.
2: And I'm the only person left in the building at this time
1: of the day.
2: So,
1: That's true. If we're doing news or nonsense.
2: Oh, my favorite.
1: So this is when Intrepid will read a headline that he either got from a newspaper, a reliable, trusted news source, or from the CBC. No, I'm kidding.
2: That's rough.
3: Yeah. Is CBC or no? Yeah. Wow. That's what we should do, yeah.
1: Real news or CBC? Coming to CBC Gem in the fall. Or did he make it up on AI? And then we have to see if we can convince the other person to vote in one way or another. And then we find out whether it's real or not. And then we get a point, and whoever has the most points at the end wins.
3: And bragging rights.
1: Yes, bragging rights.
2: Yeah. I think I won last week as a fluke. I don't think it was because of any necessary skill
1: Don't diminish.
2: Okay.
1: Don't diminish your accomplishment. All it does is infantilize me.
2: Yeah, that's true.
1: Make it go, oh, it was just a fluke. No, you try. We try.
3: All right. Well, this week is FIFA World Cup related. It's got a focus. It's got a focus, Drex.
2: All right. Focus is golf.
3: All right. Headline numero uno. Yeah. Toronto condo board warns residents after seagulls learn to steal World Cup fan merch from balconies.
2: That's nonsense.
1: They learn to do it?
3: Seagulls.
1: Yeah.
3: Who are poop hawks.
1: Yeah. Yeah. Okay. Keep going.
3: And they have been stealing fan merch off of balconies.
1: I mean, I've seen, we've all been around seagulls. Do they steal stuff? They take food, right?
2: They take food, yeah.
3: But they also take, you know, if there's stuff attached to things, they've been known to.
2: That's
3: like
2: more of a crow behavior,
1: yeah,
2: actually.
1: I agree. That's all crow all day.
2: That's a corvid behavior. Do you know anything about birds?
1: He knows nothing about birds.
2: Do you know what the thing is where the bird poops? It's called a cloaca. There you go. Yeah. There's some
3: I'm bird blind. I can't recognize any birds.
2: That's nonsense.
1: Bird blindness. Yes. Bird blindness.
3: That was from
1: The Peacemaker.
3: Yeah, The Peacemaker. It's so
1: I
3: good.
1: Love that.
3: Anyway, all right. So anyway, what do you guys think? News or nonsense? 3, 2, 1.
1: Nonsense.
4: I've never heard so much rubbish in my life.
3: All right. We started off.
1: Rubbish.
2: Who's leaving fan merch on a patio?
1: I know. And that's all they're going after.
2: Yeah.
1: Right? Oh, it just happened during FIFA.
2: I just paid $170 for an Alphonso Davies jersey. I'm just going to leave it on the patio. Come on.
3: Oh, my. Okay. Headline number two. Fox, as in the broadcaster, blasted for cardinal sin after airing commercials during World Cup hydration breaks. Fans are furious after missing live play because ads ran mid-match.
1: Feels to me like that they wouldn't do that.
2: Yeah.
1: Like, this is not the first World Cup. This is not North American, it's not so foreign that they don't understand the ins and outs of the game,
2: right?
1: And how to produce it for TV.
2: But then again, we're talking about an American broadcaster who once thought putting a glowing thing around a hockey puck would be good for television. So
1: yeah,
2: there is that.
1: No, there is that. But this, I don't know that this is that. I mean, there genuinely was. There was a group of people out there who didn't get hockey, either producing it or watching it. But there's plenty of people who've been watching. On Fox, they air on one of their channels. They air the big British leagues and the European league all the time. So they know what goes into producing this stuff. I'm going to say it's nonsense.
2: I have a follow-up question. Does Fox have the American broadcast rights to FIFA?
3: Yes, they do.
2: Okay.
3: I believe so, yeah.
1: I'm going nonsense.
3: All right. 3, 2, 1.
1: Nonsense.
2: Nonsense.
5: You know that's true.
3: It's true.
2: All right.
3: People are angry.
2: We should have known better. This is American broadcast. Any opportunity to make money.
1: Here I was thinking, I put them too high on the pedestal.
3: You got to balderdash each other, guys. Come on.
2: Yeah,
1: I don't know.
3: Yeah, all right. Headline number 3. Peru police dress as FIFA World Cup mascots to bust drug trafficker.
2: That actually sounds like real, doesn't it?
1: But wouldn't the mascot be in Mexico? Or in America?
3: Mascots can be anywhere.
1: But why are they in Peru? I would not expect, if the World Cup were in Germany, I wouldn't expect the World Cup mascot to be in Canada.
3: I'm talking all three mascots here, too.
1: All three of them?
2: Peru has three mascots?
3: No. There's World Canada, USA, and
1: Maple,
3: Mexico.
1: Maple the Moose. There's, I don't know what the name is, but there's a jaguar in there for the Mexicans. And Clutch, the bald eagle.
3: Bird blindness. Don't know.
1: Yeah, it's coming back. Yeah. So those are the three. I don't know. It feels to me like, and in Peru, there must be a culture of soccer. They would find, the drug dealers would find it odd that these mascots were there during the World Cup.
2: Like, what's the most popular drug in Peru? Do we know?
3: Oh, it's got to be
1: the Peruvian marching powder.
2: Oh, yes. Right. That stuff. Yeah, I've heard about that.
3: Yes. All right. 3, 2, 1.
2: News.
5: These are news indeed.
3: You tried to con each other.
1: Yeah.
3: Because it actually is very true. And the video is muy bueno.
1: Chef's kitchen?
3: Oh, my God. It is so good. The three mascots running up the stairs, they throw their heads off because they knew that a drug trafficker was a huge soccer fan. It was like, oh, this is going to be great. And then they throw the hats off. And they're also counting his drugs in their costume.
1: Amazing. Amazing.
2: That's fantastic.
3: Yeah, I love it. Wonderful. Story number 4. Hamilton Brewery apologizes after limited edition World Cup beer cans accidentally feature the wrong country's flag.
2: Limited edition World Cup beer cans, wrong flag. I don't know. Are they allowed to do that? Sounds like a licensing issue.
1: Man, I know that Coors is the official sponsor, right?
2: Yeah, Michelob Ultra.
1: Remember,
3: Coors got that
1: taller boy.
2: Yeah.
1: I don't know that a small brewery from Hamilton or otherwise has the cachet to go toe-to-toe with FIFA.
2: Yeah, I don't think they could do that. I think this is...
3: You guys are just going along with each other.
1: We're working the problem together.
2: Maybe your ability to come up with fake headlines is trash.
3: Maybe your ability to, like... anyway, it's you're just trash, man. You're trash. All right, you guys...
2: Hell of a comeback.
1: You're trash.
3: In 3, 2, 1.
1: Nonsense.
2: Nonsense.
4: It's just utter nonsense what he's talking about.
3: You guys are tied. You guys are all picking the same.
2: No, Ben got one. Ben's in the lead.
1: Did I get one? I thought I got one wrong.
2: No, I got one wrong, yeah.
1: No, I think you're in the lead.
3: You guys are saying.
1: Do any of us know what the score is?
3: Yeah, it's even.
1: It's even.
2: What is this radio segment called again?
3: It's News or Nonsense, we don't add things.
2: Okay.
3: Plus, don't...
1: My brain has slowly started to disintegrate throughout this.
3: Yeah, this is the only game that'll make you dumber. We take pride in that. All right, headline number 3. Oh, no, or is it 5? Again, it counting.
1: It feels like number 27.
3: Yeah, exactly. FIFA warns fans not to bring giant inflatable bananas to matches after repeated pitch invasions.
2: Inflatable bananas, pitch invasions. I'm going to say that's nonsense because throwing an inflatable banana in the air isn't going to reach the pitch.
1: Yeah.
3: But you don't know about the aerodynamics of bananas.
1: Even if it is.
3: Come on.
1: There are worse things to throw.
2: Yeah.
1: Like it's an inflatable banana. Then you just get a little ball boy to go pick it up.
2: Yeah. And there's better things to throw.
1: There's better things to throw. But look, I mean, in hockey, we throw hats. And for some reason, in Detroit, they throw a freaking octopus. I hope they don't do that anymore.
3: Because of the...
1: because they're smart and they have feelings.
3: Stuff. Yeah, exactly.
1: So an inflatable banana, of all the egregious things, I think it's nonsense.
3: Okay, 3, 2, 1.
2: Nonsense.
1: News.
5: These are news indeed.
6: D.
1: It was just to change it up. I figured if we both
2: You read the story earlier, didn't you?
1: No, I didn't. I didn't. I wasn't even trying to balderdash you. I just thought, if you're going to go news, I was going to go nonsense, just because otherwise if we keep saying the same thing, no one's going to win or lose.
2: Oh, you don't want to make Drolet look uncomfortable.
1: Yeah, then you have to
3: then I'd be like, no, I have extras ones set up.
2: What's your extra one?
3: Ones where police seize 7,000 counterfeit World Cup vuvuzelas stuffed with contraband, which is true.
1: 60,000 what?
3: 7,000 counterfeit World Cup vuvuzelas. Those are those big horns. And Pitch Invader, dressed as a giant chicken, outruns security for a full 90 seconds.
2: Which one of those are real?
3: They're both.
2: They're both real?
3: Yeah.
2: Jeez. Soccer sounds like fun.
3: Imagine being dressed as a giant chicken, you got moves and speed.
1: Did I win?
3: You certainly did.
2: Yeah, congratulations, but well deserved.
1: Thank you.
2: I won't be back next week. I'm busy.
3: Now, next week, we're going to be, hopefully setting this thing up, that Ben will be facing off against one of you loyal listeners. Mm.
1: Yes.
3: And there will be a prize of food stuff.
1: Yes, and I didn't cook it. And there you go. That's all you need to know. It's delicious.
3: Yes, so you'll have to tune in next Friday to be able to see if you can connect with us, be able to take on Ben and
1: with my 1 week winning streak.
3: Yes. Poor Drex.
1: Thank you for putting that together, Drex. Thanks so much for being a good sport. Have a great weekend. And when we come back, I saw something on social media I want to share with everybody. There is a grandma who needs to be protected at all cost. We'll talk about that next. Time for a check on the roads with 640 Toronto. Big Trouble Traffic.
7: The big trouble traffic spot right now, the QEW in Burlington, the westbound off-ramp to Guelph line. There's a crash on that ramp. The right lane is blocked. If you're getting off that westbound QEW to Guelph line, stay in the left lane of the off-ramp. Escape to the Dominican Republic with Air Canada Vacations and earn up to 45,000 Aeroplan points per pair. 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That's the big trouble traffic spot. I'm Richard Martin, 640 Toronto.
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1: Well, let me just say that I have no love for raccoons. Like, none. Back when I was doing morning television and I had to get up at like 2:30 in the morning, a raccoon decided she was going to post up in my attic and have her babies. And our house is like an older, it's got all sorts of nooks and crannies. They built an addition like 60 years ago onto this house. And so from the main bedroom, you could hear so much activity in the walls, and the voices in through the walls of these little raccoons was getting louder and louder and louder, to the point that I couldn't sleep in the guest room, which was on the third floor. I couldn't sleep in the bedroom. And so the only room I could sleep in was the living room. And I tried to get rid of them. I hired a crew to get rid of them. But the city of Toronto has these rules that say you can't dispose of them. So all you can do humanely is put them in a little box, put the babies in a box, and you wait for the mom to come back, because the mom would go out in and out. She found a way in the house. And you got to put them in a box right next to your house so the mom can find them. So I did that because I play by the rules. And the mom took them away for a night. And a few days later, she comes back and finds her way back into the house and makes this her place. So then I call the same crew and say, hey, you didn't do the job. Get rid of these things. So they come back, like, well, we can't get rid of them now. I said, why not? They said, well, they're too big. I said, that's idiotic. And so thousands and thousands of dollars, and God knows how many sleepless nights. And then all of the work we had to do fixing all the holes, like, that was out thousands of dollars because I had to treat these things humanely. I hope that they're living on a farm. That's what the second guy that I hired told me he did with them. But all that to say, they are the dominant apex predator in this city. They're smarter than we think. They don't have opposable thumbs, but they might as well. And their lesser dominant cousins from other cities are showing us how smart they are. There's a video of a raccoon stopping traffic at a drive-thru to get what he wants.
15: You do it. Are they going to give him a donut? Are they going to give him a donut? Oh, my God. Do it. Throw him the donut. Oh, look at him waiting. Oh, my God.
1: Yeah, he literally stood there. I think at one point he puts his paw up to let the car know you're not going anywhere until, I think it was Dunkin' Donuts, gave him a donut.
3: That's a really presumptuous raccoon. Well, he's very forward-thinking.
1: Well, we got this city, we bend over backwards for these things, treating them humanely. They're squatters in my house. They're not paying any rent.
3: Have you ever had a raccoon living in your house or on your property?
1: I just told the story.
3: Yeah. But I mean, it's crazy. Sorry, I was running around.
1: I know.
3: But no, I had a raccoon who was getting in my garbage all the time, and I got my hose out, and I was like, I squirted him. And it took me like 20 minutes to get rid of this guy. And I'm squirting, square in the face. And he's just like, mine was annoying.
1: But. Mine was such a saga that there were so many updates that on your morning, they actually built a graphic so that I could have my own segment on the show detailing my struggle dealing with these raccoons.
3: Ugh,
1: yes.
3: Trash pandas.
1: Yeah, and but like this, I don't know what to say. This city, we got to treat them humanely. They don't treat us with respect. I don't see why we should treat them with respect.
3: What's your favorite raccoon nickname? I've always gone with trash panda, but yeah. I looked up some other ones. Garbage goblin.
1: Well, yeah.
3: Not
1: well,
3: bad?
1: Yeah. I mean, there's...
3: The Refuse Ranger?
1: Refuse Ranger's pretty good, too. Listen, the only good raccoon is a raccoon that doesn't live in my house. that's it.
3: They are big here.
1: They're huge.
3: They're huge. We had some friends come in from out of town, and they saw one of the raccoons, and they're like, what the heck is that? I was like, it's a raccoon. And they're like, that thing is way bigger than the raccoons that we have in our small town.
1: So I keep waiting for a world where Jurassic Park happens without the deadly knock-on effects, right? I love the idea. I got caught up in that as a kid. Love Jurassic Park. I've heard that they want to bring back the woolly mammoth and the saber-toothed tiger. I'm so down with that. I am so down with that. I'm so excited that could one day happen, right? And it looks like there's a version of this happening, but in my humble estimation, it's like the lamest possible Jurassic Park. There are these creators of a fashion line that have what they call the world's first T-Rex leather product. What do I mean by this? They have somehow managed to create what they say is T-Rex leather, like skin, and they've turned it into a purse. It's been this, the leather has been trademarked and could fetch upwards of $800,000 when the bidding starts at a hotel in Paris. Some in the scientific community are skeptical as to whether lab-grown leather truly comes from this iconic Cretaceous-era animal. So apparently this is how they do it. In 2005, researchers identified soft tissue in the bones of a 68-million-year-old specimen. And until then, it was believed that the organic material couldn't survive for millions of years. And then they find this soft stuff, and they're like, maybe that's the organic material. And now they've got these new scientific methods to preserve cellular material. And they took it, and they used a genomics engineering firm. And they teamed up with a sustainable biotechnology lab-grown leather company to use collagen sequences found in fossilized tissue to develop and produce high-quality alternatives to traditional leather. It's both animal-friendly and environmentally responsible. That's a lot of words for saying that they have a fake leather purse.
3: And it's not even a good-looking purse.
1: No, it's not.
3: It really doesn't look like it's going to hold a lot.
1: But I'm like,
3: But then again, T-Rexes with those little arms can't hold in much of anything either.
1: Wah. If you're good, come on, guys. Go big or go
3: home.
1: Come on.
3: I'm coming home with that. That's that
1: big
3: one.
1: Go home. I'm not looking for an accessory. Yeah. I'm looking for the real thing. Like, I want the real thing. I want to see a real T-Rex. But not just give me a woolly mammoth for now. Give me a woolly mammoth and a saber-toothed tiger. I don't need the T-Rex just yet.
3: Where's the woolly mammoth going to live? He's going to be warm.
1: The Arctic, Siberia. Do it, man. Do it. Do it.
3: I don't know, man. Well, I mean, although the polar bears do need new food sources, so woolly mammoth would be tasty.
1: I'm telling you, man, how exciting would it be to see a woolly mammoth? listen, we did not want to end the show without giving you the joy that I discovered on social media today. There's a grandma who is signaling the alarm because she's getting kicked out of her nursing home. The reason for her being kicked out, you're gonna want to throw a parade for this woman.
16: I'm getting kicked out of the nursing home. I just got this letter. It says you're getting kicked out if you don't stop the parties. You could read it. Parties are not allowed, and you cannot serve alcohol to other residents. Letter serves as a formal warning. I could do what I want. I pay $12,000 a month to live here. I could party if I wanna. My girlfriends are coming over tonight. We're gonna drink and gossip. It's not a party, but we do get rowdy. I can't help it. I love to party. You can't stop me. They are here.
1: This woman is the best woman in the world. Like, she's the best woman in the world. So take grandma's party energy and allow it to shuttle you forth into an incredible weekend.
3: She's also wearing a t-shirt that says eyes up here and an arrow pointing up to her face.
1: God love grandma. Hey, everybody, thank you so much for joining us on this incredible week. Have a wonderful weekend, and we'll see you back here on Monday.
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18: How fun is this? The FIFA World Cup has kicked off in our city. You are looking live at Toronto Stadium, the center of all that soccer excitement. This is where Canada played its first match of the tournament today in front of tens of thousands of fans, and they managed to make history.
19: And that energy spreads far beyond the stadium. This is FIFA Fan Fest, where the party is well underway. The first match may be over, but today is just the beginning as Toronto welcomes the world.
20: We're making it out of the group stage. We might even win the whole competition.
21: Go Canada, go!
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23: It brings everybody together. I think that's Canada is all about.
18: And what a day. It's a moment Canadian soccer fans will never forget. Our men's national team playing their first FIFA World Cup match on home soil. And guess what? Scoring a historic result in the process.
19: Canada tied their opening match, a first for this country, and emotional scenes pouring in from across the city as Canadians show their love for the beautiful game.
18: Hello, and thank you so much for joining us for our special coverage of the FIFA World Cup kickoff in Toronto. I'm Anthony Robart, reporting from the Harbourfront Centre near Canada Soccer House.
19: And I'm Candace Daniel from the Global News Studio. This is an historic day for Toronto. The city has hosted the first FIFA World Cup game on Canadian soil. Anthony, let's hand things back over to you for more on that match against Bosnia-Herzegovina and, of course, all of the excitement downtown.
18: Thank you so much, Candace. And what a match it was. Of course, we'll have that. It is official, however, the world is definitely watching Toronto. It's been quite a day in this city, many weeks leading up to this, of course, as the biggest sporting event on earth has arrived on our doorstep. The city absolutely buzzing with energy. Of course, the weather cooperating in so many ways. So much going on in the city. Did I mention as well that there's a Blue Jays game tonight? So it's definitely busy. We have all the angles covered tonight for the World Cup, of course. Is at the Fort York FIFA Fan Fest. Noah Raffat as well is at Union Station, tracking the impact on travel as fans flock to and from the stadium today. But we want to start with Megan King, who is at Toronto Stadium, where Canada played its first match of the tournament today. What a match it was. A historic draw against Bosnia-Herzegovina. Megan, what a day it was, certainly for the team and for the fans watching. Tell us what it was like.
24: Yeah, absolutely, Anthony. This day, this match was years in the making for Team Canada. Finally, the historic moment that our men's national team would play their first World Cup match on home soil. And what an atmosphere it was inside. As you can see behind me here, fans are still exiting after the completion of the match. A mix of emotions in the crowd. A lot of people just excited that we had to, that we got to have this moment, proudly wearing their red and white. Nonetheless, of the outcome, while a goal for Bosnia in the game's first half gave them the early lead of 1-0, Brampton-born Kyle Larin tied it up for Canada in the 78th minute, bringing Toronto Stadium to its feet. And that score would be how things ended. A tie for game one and 1 point for each team. Red and white jerseys and flags filled Toronto Stadium today. Festivities began with an opening ceremony featuring Alessia Cara and the song by Michael Bublé. Then the singing of Canada's national anthem by Alanis Morissette. For Bosnians, Canadians, and Bosnian Canadians, the day marks the beginning of something great, as there's plenty more to come. But for this match, some fans were happy to see the game end in a tie, while others hope for more to come. Take a listen.
25: We could have won, for sure.
26: I think they played well enough to win. Better result for Bosnia, but I guess they'll take the point, right?
27: I feel like Kyle Larin had a really good strike, but Jonathan David and their other striker, they have to put the ball in the net because they had open shots and they just couldn't put them on net.
24: Now, following the match, I will say there was initially some difficulty for fans to exit. About a half an hour of standstill to exit towards Exhibition Station. However, we do know now that it has started to clear up. There was security on site just kind of guiding people along. Toronto police were also present. But as you can see now, well, we're back at Exhibition Place here. Things have cleared up. Everyone is in good spirits. And we'll take the 1 point. It is our first game of this tournament, and plenty of more to come. As we know, we will be playing matches throughout the next month, hosting 6 matches here in Toronto. So the party is not ending anytime soon. Back to you for now, Anthony.
18: So much fun. Of course, very busy down there, but what a match it was. I mean, it was incredible. He had so many chances. Kyle Aaron coming in late substitution to score that equalizer. Amazing stuff. Megan, thank you so much. And all the people down at the city's FIFA Fan Festival just as excited to witness Canada earn their first World Cup point. All eyes, of course, glued to the big screen at Fort York and the Bentway, with many people watching every minute of the historic match unfold. And that is where we find Sean O'Shea tonight. So, Sean, how are the fans feeling after this?
2: Anthony, the party started here at 12:30 when the gates opened. Thousands of people came. Hundreds, if not thousands, are still here, some just behind me, some throughout this area. Really, really excited. Excited for this first Canadian game of FIFA World Cup on Canadian soil. Excited to be a part of something that the mayor told me was a historic day. And they watched the game from here. They watched intently on the big screen. They talked. There was a lot of drinking going on. There was a lot of talking between and a lot of hoping that Canada was going to do well in this game. A lot of concern that they were behind 1-0 and at 1-0, but you know, that did in fact change. But the whole idea of being part of something, I talked to people here earlier who were really big soccer fans, some were not so much, but real Canadian fans. They wore the flag, they sang the anthem, they wanted to experience this. There was such joy here in this fan fest environment, people wanting to share what it was like to watch this game and be with each other on this day, in this place, in the sunshine. And after that game was over, I waited in and had a chance to talk to a whole lot of people about how they felt about the game. Here's what a few of them told me.
4: It's still a lot of tournament ahead of us, and Canada has got the home team all supporting them from day one. Let's go, baby!
5: Woo! Could have done better, but could have been worse, so we'll take a tie.
7: Everyone cheering for the country, but also see other people from different countries in the world and see that everyone fits here in Toronto and fits here in Canada. It's amazing.
4: Canada's going to come through!
2: And there you see a lot of people still lingering, enjoying, talking, enjoying that experience that I was talking about a minute ago. And I spoke to the mayor around 2:30 today as she was out here spending time and calling this a historic day. And I asked the mayor, you know, you had a chance to go to the game. She had 2 seats, actually, at Toronto Stadium, one with FIFA, one with the City Box. She said no, she wanted to be here with the fans. So she was mingling, taking pictures. So there was a different experience of being here with other people in this large setting than it was at the stadium. And they're going to be back for the next game next week. And I think we're going to see a lot of that same enthusiasm where people are with people, enjoying this sport, enjoying this event in the company of others, Anthony.
18: Yeah, this is just day one, but it's amazing to see so much pride, so much red and white. Good stuff, Sean. Thank you so much. And this is, incidentally, the largest FIFA World Cup ever. 48 teams competing for the big prize. This tournament will feature 104 matches. That has never been seen. 13 of which will be in Canada, with 6 being played in Toronto, 7 in Vancouver. But here's the other side of the ledger, the more controversial one. According to the Parliamentary Budget Officer, each match will cost Canadian taxpayers $82 million. The total cost to host, estimated at $1.1 billion. All right, so those are the big numbers, and they come with so many challenges, but a big challenge, of course, for Toronto's roads and public transit. For weeks, the City of Toronto's message has been leave the vehicle at home. A lot of people are trying to do that. Well, today, the city's transportation network is definitely facing the ultimate test. Noor Raffet is live outside Union Station right downtown where thousands of fans have been moving through. So, Noor, how are things looking over there?
6: Things are moving pretty well, Anthony. Good evening. We were inside Union Station a little while ago. There was a little bit of a crowd in there, but the city says this is something to be expected during an event like this. And the crowds do seem to be clearing up fairly quickly as they start to head over to their trains. Now, outside Union Station, we've been seeing people coming and going, and they are being greeted by this sight. I'm going to step over to show you what we're looking at. These are special Toronto police constables, and they are deployed at key areas in the city, including inside and outside Union Station, in what Toronto police have called their largest deployment of police officers in history. So they are helping direct foot and vehicular traffic. It doesn't end there. Hundreds of Metrolinx volunteers and TTC volunteers deployed inside Union, but also around key spots in the city, also helping those fans get to where they need to go. Now, let's talk about how they're actually going to get around when it comes to transportation. So both TTC and Metrolinx have enhanced their service during the World Cup. The Lakeshore East and Lakeshore West trains will run every 10 to 15 minutes through most of the day. On the TTC, the 504 King, the 509 Harbourfront, and the 511 Bathurst streetcars will leave every 5 minutes heading to and from the stadium. Now, other streetcars and subway routes will also see increased service. The Up Express train running late, the last train leaving at 1:45 a.m. to accommodate for those late watch parties. If you're wondering how user-friendly is all of this for folks coming to Toronto from a different country, let's have a listen to those we spoke to.
8: Well, we are from Belgium. Very easy, and a lot of people just help us with maybe the subway. So, no, that was amazing, actually. Extremely easy.
9: I traveled with the airplane from Zagreb, and I'm now in St. Catharines, and from St. Catharines I came here with train. It was very easy. I find everything.
6: Now, our news crew had to travel down from near the North York area earlier today, so Don Mills Road and Barbara Green. It took us 17 minutes to get down here by car. We were pleasantly surprised at how smooth it was, probably because it may have something to do with those road closures that are in place. So Lakeshore Boulevard West, Fleet Street, Strawn Avenue, and Bremner Boulevard, some of these areas that will be closed until late tonight. A reminder to check the TTC website, the Metrolinx website, and any updates you can. So, Anthony, again, the city's message for weeks has been leave the car at home, take public transit. We've seen a lot of people do just that today. Day one is almost over. Five more to go. We'll see how things go as the World Cup continues.
18: Oh, it's amazing. I would add, bring the walking shoes. It's a perfect day for a walk or a run. You can get to where you want to be. Good stuff, Noor. Thank you so much. That's Noor Raffet, live at Union Station. And, well, that is it for now, at least from the Harbourfront Centre and Canada Soccer House. Candice, we'll have much more World Cup coverage later on in the newscast, of course. For now, we'll send it back to you.
19: Okay, thanks, Anthony.
0: You're watching Global News.
19: A horrific scene unfolding in London, Ontario this morning. Seven people were injured as a car crashed through a wall and into a fitness class. Right now, one person is in serious condition and another is in critical condition. And as Kevin Gallagher tells us, police are expected to lay criminal charges.
11: London police say around 7:40 this morning, there were calls that came in for a car that slammed into this brick wall at Sherwood Forest Mall. On the other side, a Good Life fitness class was underway. Police described the scene as chaotic. One person in the fitness class was pinned beneath the vehicle. Five other women in the class were also injured and taken to hospital. London Health Sciences Center issued a code orange for a mass casualty event at their emergency departments in response. Police thanked members of the public for quickly calling 911 during the traumatic situation, reporting first responders and members of the public had to administer CPR to some of the injured. Investigators say there's no current evidence to suggest that this was an act of terrorism, but it is being treated as a criminal act. The driver was arrested this afternoon. Police say the car was accelerating when it hit the wall.
12: Six people inside the Good Life gym were seriously injured. So actions caused that. And from our investigation thus far since this morning, we have identified that it's criminal in nature. And the charges will speak for that.
11: A Good Life Fitness spokesperson says the gym is cooperating with the investigation, adding, our first priority is the well-being of our members and associates, and our thoughts are with everyone affected. We are thankful to the emergency services who responded immediately. The gym is closed for the time being as the investigation continues. Police are asking any witnesses to come forward with additional information. Kevin Gallagher, Global News, London.
19: A 19-year-old man is facing first-degree murder charges tonight in the fatal shooting of a Toronto police officer. 43-year-old Constable Mark Pinizzotto was shot early yesterday morning while attempting a high-risk takedown with the emergency task force. He died in hospital. The accused, Nicholas Bennett, was also shot and remains in hospital, and he has been charged with murder. A second man who fled the scene is wanted in connection with the U.S. consulate shooting in March. Investigators are urging 19-year-old Zara Jabi to surrender to police. And officers lined the streets today to honor OPP Constable Taryn Bally, who was killed in the line of duty on Tuesday. A somber procession carried Bally's body to Thornhill ahead of his funeral. He was just 29 years old when he was struck by a vehicle in the town of Hearst, and he and his fellow officers were conducting an investigation. He's from Brampton and is being remembered for his dedication and love for the community. Police say funeral arrangements are still being determined, but the public can sign an online book of condolences on the OPP website. Six people are facing charges tonight in a vehicle theft investigation, including one suspect who remains at large. All six are allegedly connected to 13 thefts and attempted thefts in Halton and Waterloo regions, mostly during the month of March. At the time of the arrests, police seized vehicle reprogramming devices, magnetic vehicle trackers, and four blank key fobs.
1: Now to have games on home soil in Toronto and Vancouver is unbelievable.
19: There are fans, and then there are super fans. Meet some Canadians who refuse to miss a minute of the World Cup.
3: And I think some of those super fans may be down here at Canada Soccer House by the harbor front. A beautiful Friday evening. Will this nice weather last through the weekend? Your forecast right after this break.
10: The big trouble traffic spot, the 401 westbound express at Meadowvale. There's a crash block in the left lane. Also on the 401 westbound collectors at Victoria Park, a crash block in the right lane. If you're in those westbound express lanes approaching Meadowvale, stay in the right lane. 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
19: Welcome back to Global News, everyone. You are looking live at Fort York, where the FIFA Fan Fest is being held this evening. And oh, what a thrill for those who gathered here today to watch Canada's opening match against Bosnia-Herzegovina. The game was a draw, which is an historic moment for Team Canada. And now to their next mission, to manage their first ever win. And what a win for this guy, eh? Beautiful day for the beautiful game. Chief Meteorologist Anthony Farnell at the Harbourfront Centre near Canada Soccer House. You couldn't have ordered a better day from the weather gods, Anthony.
3: Yeah. and we got to remember, Candace, that the world's eyes were on that match, on the city of Toronto. And when you have just pristine, picture-perfect weather like this, it really puts your best foot forward. And of course, when we had that late goal, that was incredible. We're down here at Canada Soccer House. They had a screen right here playing the game, and there was at capacity throughout the afternoon. So everybody comes down. They have a few different activations around here as well. Lots of things to do for the kids. Lots of little gadgets, and of course you have a lot of restaurants and bars nearby that are benefiting from the fact it has been such a nice day, and hopefully will continue to be that way throughout the World Cup. We know it can't last completely like this, but it is still going to be a nice day tomorrow as well. Let's talk about the weather forecast, because tomorrow's high should be at about 28 degrees through the afternoon. And we're just trying to load up here one second as we're having just a bit of issues. But there's a look at our forecast as we go through the day tomorrow. 28 degrees, that temperature actually climbing by mid-afternoon. Right now we're close to 26, but there isn't the mugginess that we had just yesterday. So clear skies for the night, and we're going to start the day tomorrow also with sunshine. And overall, it's going to stay that way until our next frontal boundary moves through. And that won't be until sometime Sunday morning. And that's going to usher in even cooler temperatures. So if this is still too hot for you, hang in there. There is a stretch of cooler weather that starts Sunday and lasts right through next week. Low 20s for high temperatures. Now, if you are heading up to the cottage, maybe you don't want to be in the city this weekend. Well, you're in pretty good shape too, although there is a higher risk of rain on Saturday. And then as this front approaches the lower lakes, Lake Erie, Lake Ontario, we start to see things accelerate. So there's more wet weather coming. 10 to 20 millimeters risk of thunderstorms through eastern Ontario. And then that passes through rather quickly. Back to sunshine for the start of next week. Overnight tonight, you can actually open up the windows. It is much better, comfortable sleeping weather compared to last night. And then tomorrow, 28 degrees, that forecast high. Although where we have the clouds up north, Muskoka, a high closer to 24. Over the next 3 days, 19 with the rain on Sunday. It clears out by mid-afternoon, but the dome will likely be closed for the Blue Jays and Yankees. By the way, they're playing a three-game series that starts tonight, and just beautiful weather for that as well. And then through next week, an increased chance of rain as well. So we've got a lot of fun happening down here at the Harbourfront. A lot of water taxis headed to the island as well. A busy place in hot weather like this. That's a look at your forecast. We'll have more after this.
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8: And the fans showing their Team Canada pride from coast to coast to coast today. The opening match in Toronto. Watched right across the country. You were looking at the scene at from Vancouver's FanFest on the other side of the country. And let's go to the other coast now. Patriotism also extremely strong in Nova Scotia. Fans gathering at the FIFA Garrison Grounds in Halifax to take it all in. All right, welcome back, everyone. We are reporting live from the Harbourfront Centre tonight, near Canada Soccer House right downtown. Team Canada certainly feeling the love tonight after the historic draw seen earlier today. And behind every team in the FIFA World Cup, of course, is a community, large and small, of supporters rallying behind them. Lexi Benedict has more on the super fans who are at the heart of supporting our men's national soccer team.
9: With the World Cup officially underway, fans across the country are showing their support. 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
10: It's the World Cup. It's every 4 years. It's what I live for. I give my family, my work, everything, 47 months to come for this 1 month.
9: Saskatoon's Lee Cormish is no stranger to the World Cup. In 2022, he even tried to break the record for attending the most matches. This year, he's on a new mission, visiting all 16 stadiums.
10: The Canada matches are my number one. Wherever they go, if they stay home in Vancouver and win the group, then I'm in Vancouver. They finish second, they're in LA. I'm going to LA.
9: He already has tickets to 12 games with a goal of 20 to 24 matches across Mexico, the U.S., and Canada.
10: Now to have games on home soil in Toronto and Vancouver is unbelievable.
9: And it's a once-in-a-lifetime moment for Toronto's Aiden D'Souza, heading to his first-ever World Cup match, watching Senegal take on Iraq on June 26th. And is it safe to call you a super fan?
11: I am. I've been excited for this World Cup for a long time. It is time for Toronto to shine and see how we host an amazing World Cup.
9: And helping drive that support in the stands is the Voyager Soccer Supporters Group, a fan-driven community backing Canada at home and abroad. Founded in 1996, they've waited decades for this moment.
12: Now hosting at home and having a real shot to compete and maybe make a run into the knockouts and having the opportunity to play potentially our first five games, the three group stage games and the two first knockout stage games at home on Canadian soil. It's huge.
9: The FIFA World Cup marks a turning point, not just for Team Canada, but for soccer in this country. Lexi Benedict, Global News.
8: Amazing stuff. Look, Candace, these are dedicated, diehard fans. Obviously, a lot of commitment, A lot of money it takes as well. So today was definitely Canada's day down at Toronto Stadium in downtown. This is the last time, unfortunately, Canada is playing in Toronto. But Ghana and Panama are playing on next Wednesday.

0: And while it's a sea of red and white now, it's so many flags and jerseys from all over the world and so many languages being heard. So that's the amazing thing that is being offered with this World Cup. So either way, it's a ton of fun.
1: Absolutely. It's like Canada Day came early. And, you know, for those super fans who made that super investment, they definitely got a return on investment today with that historic goal scored on Canadian soil. So this has been great to watch. From Anthony, good night, everyone.
2: The Big Trouble traffic spot, the 401 westbound express at Meadowvale. There's a crash block in the left lane. If you're in those westbound express lanes approaching Meadowvale, stay in the right lane. The southbound Victoria Park ramp to the westbound 401 is closed off for a crash cleanup. Get your car summer ready. 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Those are the Big Trouble traffic spots right now. I'm Richard Martin, 640 Toronto.
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1: All righty. Welcome to the show. We are here. It is team, and we're back at it. Hey, look, sunshine and warmth, finally where we should be at this time of year. It's welcome indeed, as are you to the show. Employment Law Show ready to kick off again on this Tuesday. We always have a main topic, and we always have plenty of room and time for your phone calls. You want to start right away and get on air with Lior. 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And beyond that, always reach out with your own concerns. 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That is the email address. But like I said, we're set to go here live on air. So bring on your questions, man. Let's go. 416-870-6400. We got the next half hour to make you that much smarter. And always a main topic, as you know, this one I love tonight. This one's going to be great. Counterintuitive legal rights in the workplace. May not sound right, but it is. We'll get to that in just a bit. We always start off with a case of the day. Lior, what do you got cooking tonight?
2: Hey, Johnny. Great to be talking to you and to be talking to all of our listeners about employment law, our workplace rights, the things that everyone needs to know about. It really is important that you know your rights, because if not, you're going to be taken advantage of and you're going to miss out and you're going to walk away from entitlements. And that is a terrible feeling when you find out after the fact, wait a second, I had rights. There were things that I could have done, but I didn't know, so I didn't do it. Now it's too late. Now you're not going to have to worry about that, because on this show, we tell you what to do if you've lost your job, if you're being mistreated, if you're being bullied, if you're put on a temporary layoff, or if you're not sure if you're an employee or a contractor. Whatever the issue is, we try to address it. But the best way to address it is actually by just answering your questions and taking your calls. So if you're driving home right now, or you know, maybe you just had an off day at work and you want to know what this all means, call now, ask the question. We'll have the conversation. We'll tell you exactly what you need to know. Keep us busy. You know, by the time the show is done, I want to be needing a tall glass of water because I've answered so many questions. But of course, beyond the 30 minutes of this show, just as easy to reach out. You can reach me in the office by phone or email. We'll give you that contact information throughout the show. But now that we know what we want to do, let's do it. Case of the day, where I always like to start. I got another call today, John, from someone who is facing a return to office mandate. So this person, since the pandemic, so since 2020, has been working remotely. He and his colleagues fully remotely for, 6 years. Can you believe, John, it's been over 6 years since the pandemic.
1: Yeah.
2: And fully remotely. Well, recently the company has decided that they're going to do a 3-day in office, so a 3-day return to office mandate. You don't have to come in 3 days. You can work 2 days from home. Well, this person doesn't want to. They've built their life around working from home. They have all kinds of responsibilities that they're able to manage by working from home. And it'll be a massive, massive change for them to do that. So what this person really wants to know is, well, what do I do? And what happens if I refuse? So here's the answer. The answer is simple. And we talked about this before, but these things are still going on. Is if you been working now remotely for a long time, since the pandemic or before, but certainly since then, it's now a term of your employment. It's an entrenched term of employment. That means your employer can't just change it. They can't just wake up one day and say, hey, we don't like this remote work. We're changing it. We're deciding that from now on, you have to come to the office. They may have been able to do that right at the end of the pandemic, you know, around 2022. But they can't do that now. They could have done it before, but they didn't. So now it's a term of employment. So what does that mean? That means that if this person refuses, one of two things will happen. Either their employer is going to back off and let them continue working remotely, or their employer is going to let them go. But if they do, they would owe them full severance. It wouldn't be a termination for cause. It wouldn't be a resignation. It wouldn't be job abandonment. Remember, an employer can let you go with severance pretty much for any reasons. So they can still let the person go. You can't physically stop the employer from doing that, but they would have to pay severance. This person has been working for over 10 years. They'd be owed more than a year's severance, more than a year's pay. So that's what happens if you've been working remotely for a long time and now the employer wants to change that. It's not something that they legally can demand. It's not something that you're obligated to do. If you're in that situation, if you want to talk about what this means, how to respond, and you know how to deal with these return to office mandates, call me. Always happy to chat.
1: Does it make a difference, Lior, if you're one of two scenarios? Number one, you're already working there, then you were at home for the length of the pandemic. Now they're calling you back versus someone who was hired during the pandemic, never went into work to start with, and now they're being called into work. Does it change at all between those two scenarios?
2: Does not change at all. Even if pre-pandemic, you always were in the office, you never worked remotely, but just the pandemic, it's what forced you to start working remotely. Because you've now been doing this for years, it's a term of employment. It became a term of employment. Your employer could have taken that term away at the end of the pandemic once it was no longer really necessary to work remotely. They didn't do that. Because they didn't do that, you're now allowed to rely on that term, to continue working in that setting. So, yeah, you can't, just like an employer can't make a significant change in terms of employment, well, telling someone that's working remotely to come into the office, that's a significant change, not something an employer can do.
1: We're going to take our one and only break, and on the other side, we'll get to our main topic for the night. That is counterintuitive legal rights in the workplace. They're true. They sound weird, but they're true. We'll get to that. And your phone calls. So make it now to the time to pick up a phone and ring through 416-870-6400. Tonight edition of One Law Show. Stay with us.

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1: Toronto, big trouble traffic, problems for the 401 westbound express at Meadowvale. There's a crash cleanup. The left lane is blocked. Stay in the right lane in the westbound express approaching Meadowvale. On the 410 northbound past Steeles, there's a crash blocking the HOV in left lane. 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Those are the big trouble traffic spots. 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
1: It is 640 schools here in Leora, of course, the Employment Law Show on a, and it is main topic time. But first, I want to alert you one more time that the phone lines are open. We're ready to take your calls. If you have concerns in your workplace, the quickest place to get answers is right here, right now in the show. You can always reach out to Leora, of course, following the show and beyond, 1-855-821-5900, help at employmentlawyer.ca. But like I said, we got like 8 open lines here on the station tonight. So call through 416-870-6400. Okay, topic time. Counterintuitive legal rights in the workplace. What does that mean? That means they're true. They might sound weird or upside down, but it is true. Number one, Leora, a temporary layoff, despite its name, temporary, is a termination in most cases, right?
2: Yeah, and people get confused about this. God knows employers get confused. It seems counterintuitive. Yeah. It's like, no, what don't you understand about temporary? Temporary. It's called a temporary layoff, so we're not letting you go. We're just putting you on a temporary layoff. We're going to call you back. Don't worry about it. Well, not so fast. Despite its name, and because a temporary layoff is not permitted in most cases, it is a termination, or at least it gives the employee the right to consider it a termination. Your employer does not have a right to put you on a temporary layoff in most cases, even if it means or plans to call you back, even if it's doing it for financial reasons. By putting you on a temporary layoff, they're changing terms of employment. You used to work, now you're not. That means you can consider that a termination and get your full severance. Employers get confused by this all the time. They think they have a right to do that. They think they're doing the right thing. Well, they're not. The only time your employer has the right to put you on a temporary layoff is if you sign an employment agreement that gives them that right. Or if they've done it before and you let them get away with it, now they've gained the right to do it again. Otherwise, they don't have a right to put you on a temporary layoff. And if they do, again, that is a termination that you can decide to treat it as and get severance.
1: This may shock a lot of people as well, listeners and people who've browsed the show before too. That's signing a piece of paper saying you're an independent contractor. Well, that doesn't make you an independent contractor, just signing a piece of paper.
2: Absolutely not. And again, man, talk about things that are counterintuitive and things that employers don't get and get confused by. You can sign a piece of paper, a contract, an agreement saying, I'm going to be working as an independent contractor, not an employee. You could say that in bold letters, underlined and in all caps. It doesn't matter. It doesn't matter what you signed. If you look like an employee and act like an employee, you are an employee. You cannot be become a contractor just by signing a piece of paper that says that. So it's very important, because if it was that simple, why would a company ever hire employees? Every person that is an employee could just sign a piece of paper saying they're a contractor. That would be better for the company because they don't have to get EI. They don't have to give overtime. They don't have to pay into the government CPP and EI, etc. Well, no, it doesn't work that way. So if you have a job, you go to work, you come home, the next day you go back and you do it again, you are an employee. And it doesn't matter what you sign. And if you are an employee, you have the rights of an employee. You have the right to get vacation pay and overtime pay and holiday pay. And of course, the right to get severance if you lost your job. So many people are misclassified. They think they're independent contractors, and they think they are because they signed something that says that. Doesn't matter. That thing is not worth the paper it's written on. If you are an employee in the eyes of the law, that's all that matters, not what you signed.
1: You know, it's funny. I was thinking about this the other day. We know we always talk about how obvious it is that the employer wants to do this for obvious reasons. But I think the reason why a lot of employees go along with it just gives them a false sense of freedom. Oh, I guess I'm my own boss. I'm really not under the thumb of the employer if I'm an independent contractor. Yeah, let's sign that. I'm good with that, right?
2: It's a false sense of confidence and comfort, but it also some people may think, well, I can take advantage of some tax deductions, maybe. Maybe I can write off my gas and my lunches and maybe you're part of my mortgage. Well, the problem with that is that if you're not really a contractor, you've been misclassified and you're trying to get all these deductions, well, what happens if you get audited by CRA? They're going to say, wait a second, you've gotten these deductions illegally. So we need back taxes, maybe fines, maybe penalties. So it's not a good thing to do. If you're not a contractor, then you're not. And you can't make yourself one just by signing something.
1: We're talking about employment laws and stuff within that particular subject that are, they sound counterintuitive, but they're actually true. Like signing an employment agreement, this will shock a lot of people. Signing an employment agreement is actually a bad thing.
2: Yeah, and this certainly, especially if you haven't listened to the show before, you'll say, wait a second, that can't be. Of course, if I got a job, I want to sign an employment agreement. That's my comfort. That's my confidence. Mm-hmm. That's my security. Of course, I want to sign that employment agreement. No, you don't. The last thing, if you have a choice between a handshake deal and you start on a handshake or a 10-page agreement, run as far away as possible from that 10-page agreement and shake someone's hand and start working. That's what you want to do. Here's why that is. The employment laws that we have and employment law protections are there for you automatically. Whether you know it or not or realize it or not, they're there. But the way employment laws also work is that you can choose to give up those rights. And how do you give up those rights? By signing an employment agreement that gives them up. And that's what an employment agreement does. In between where it says what your salary is going to be and how many weeks vacation, in between that, there are going to be terms that take away rights that you would otherwise have automatically. For example, the right to get full severance. You can give that right away in an employment agreement, and that will cost you tens of thousands of dollars. You can give up other rights. For example, an employment agreement may allow the company to change your job, to change your work location, your compensation, your hours of work. These are things that your employer is not allowed to do unless you sign an employment agreement that gives them that right. And these are just a couple of examples. There's probably five or six more in terms of things, very common things that an employment agreement does that takes away your rights. The only time your employer is going to give you a 10-page agreement instead of a one-paragraph agreement is because they want to protect themselves. They want to take away the rights that you would otherwise have. So for an employee, no, signing an employment agreement is not good. Now, I know what you're saying. Well, I'm getting a job. They tell me I have to sign an employment agreement, so I have to sign it. You're right. If they tell you you have to get the job, then you do. But we can still negotiate some terms. Let me read it. Let me tell you what it does, what it says. Oftentimes, we can eliminate some of those problematic terms. So happy to take a look at it. But if you have a choice between signing one and not signing one, do not sign one.
1: I bet you've come into situations as well, Lior, where the good is mixed with the bad. Someone gets a job. They said, no, there's no contract. But they also think they're an independent contractor at the same time. They think they have the ultimate freedom, right?
2: Yeah, and no, that doesn't work either. Absolutely not. And you know, it's very easy. People that are really independent contractors, I'll say this, know that they are. You know, I had a plumber in my house the other day. That plumber doesn't think that he's my employee. Why? Because he's running a business. And as soon as he finished the job in my house, he went to somewhere else. And when he finished that one, he went somewhere else. So he knows he's a contractor. But if you're working with just for one company, then you're an employee. Mm-hmm. And if you don't have an employment agreement, that's a good thing. But you have to understand that if you lose that job as a contractor, you're going to be entitled to severance. So you got to give me a call.
1: 416-870-6400 to get on air now and ask your questions. You still got lots of time. Something else you may not know is that you are owed overtime, and even if you're on salary and even if the company has not approved it. Keep your records.
2: Yeah, absolutely. Overtime, that's certainly a big one. Overtime is owed to you if you worked it. If you had to do the job, if you had to finish the job and you had to work the overtime, it was legitimate, you have to get paid. That's true if you're on salary. And it's also true if your employer said, by the way, employee, don't work. I don't want you working overtime. You're not approved. Mm-hmm. But you did anyway because you had to get the job done. Even in that scenario, your employer must pay you for overtime. Remember, overtime in Ontario is paid as time and a half for anything over 44 hours a week. So if you have to put those extra couple hours over 44 to get the job done, even though your employer told you not to, you still have to get paid for those extra 2 hours at time and a half. Salary, hourly works just the same. Now, there's, of course, some positions that are exempt from overtime. Biggest one is managers. If you're a true manager, not just in title, but in responsibilities, managers are exempt. Other professions are as well, certain professionals like doctors, accountants, lawyers, but everyone else has to get paid overtime.
1: Something else you may not know is that you can take a very long disability leave and still be employed, right? It's not about your sick days.
2: No, exactly. And when we say long disability leave, I'm talking a year, 2 years, even longer.
1: Mm-hmm.
2: And you're still an employee of the company. Your employment doesn't end. And by the way, your seniority doesn't end just because you're off for a long period of time. You can be off as long as you need to, so long as you have your doctor's support, so long as the doctor says there's a medical condition that requires you to be off work, you can be off. And that doesn't mean that your employment has ended. When it's time to come, when you're cleared to come back to work, even if it's been a very, very long time, your employer has to make all efforts to bring you back. And if they've tried and done everything they can, but they cannot find a job for you at that point, then and only then can they let you go with your full severance. So very important to remember that being away for a long time does not mean you're not an employee, not at all.
1: I guess, again, we're talking about points of confusion inside these individual topics. And I think sometimes what happens is we kind of bleed over into the disability law show here. But, you know, sometimes when you're on disability long enough, you're on disability payments. And if the disability insurer says, oh, you know what, you're done, you're good enough, you can go back to work, the employer gets wind of that. And all of a sudden you get that phone call saying, we'll see you Monday, Lior. We understand you're better.
2: Yeah, and this is a very common situation. We deal with this at the office all the time. You're still sick. You're unable to work. But the insurance company says, you know what? In our view, yeah, you should be able to go back to work. So we're gonna cut you off. And you're like, okay, well, I have to deal with my insurance company now. I have to get them to change their mind. But in the meantime, employer hears about it. Ah, okay, you're no longer disabled, so you better be at work Monday. And if you're not coming back to work Monday, we'll consider you to have resigned.
1: Yeah.
2: And all the meantime, the person is thinking, wait a second, I'm still sick. Now I'm going to lose my job, lose my disability benefits. This is ridiculous. Well, the good news is that we can deal with both of those situations because, number one, your insurance company should not be cutting you off if you're still unable to work based on what your doctor is saying. They'll have to reinstate you, give you back pay, et cetera. And as relates to your employer, it doesn't matter what the insurance company says. It matters what your doctor says. If your doctor says you can't work, your employer can't force you to come back to work or threaten you if you don't. Certainly, if any of that sounds familiar, please give me a call because I know that that's not a comfortable situation to be in.
1: Again, under the banner of counterintuitive, even a quote-unquote bad employee is still owed full severance.
2: Yeah, being a bad, again, I say quote-unquote employee, does not necessarily deprive you of your full severance, which full severance can be as much as 24 months pay. The only way your conduct as a bad employee can deprive you of severance is if it's so bad, it's so over the top that it's just not possible to employ you. Doing something wrong or maybe having performance that's lacking does not deprive you of severance. There's a very high threshold for what you have to do to not get severance. If you stole, yeah, of course, you're not going to get severance. If you committed an act of violence or sexual harassment, yes, of course, you're not going to get severance in that situation. But just because you've done something wrong, even a few things wrong, does not mean you don't get severance. Your employer may try to say they have just cause to let you go and that they don't have to pay severance. No. It's very, very difficult to terminate employment without severance. It's not enough to show that the employee just did something wrong.
1: One more of these on the list of counterintuitives that you think maybe not correct, but they are. It may surprise you. If you lost your job, you've probably just been wrongfully dismissed.
2: So just because you lost your job, but you're working for a good employer and you think they're treating you well, means nothing. There's a high likelihood that if you lost your job, no matter who you are and what your job, you've just been wrongfully dismissed. That's true for over 90% of people. Over 90% of people, very clear, when they lose their job, they've just been wrongfully dismissed. The reason for that, we have to talk about what a wrongful dismissal is. Well, a wrongful dismissal is simply a situation when you're let go and you're not offered your full and proper severance. That's what it is. If you're owed 10-month severance and you're offered less than that, you've been wrongfully dismissed. It's as simple as that. That's what the law calls a wrongful dismissal. And the vast majority of people, when they're let go, the severance that they're offered is not even close to being what they're actually owed. So that's a wrongful dismissal. So I want you to remember that. If you lost your job, you've probably just been wrongfully dismissed. That's why you have to give me a call to talk about what you're owed. We can help you get what you're owed. It's not complicated, but you have to make that call.
1: Let's round it off with a couple email here to wrap up the show on this this Tuesday. Lior Sean's first says, guys, my severance letter says that if I find another job, the employer will stop paying me my severance and give me half of what is owed. Is that legal?
2: It is legal. There's no law that prevents an employer from reducing severance if the employee finds another job while they're still getting that severance. That said, in the majority of cases, when we negotiate severance, we can get rid of that condition. We can get rid of that and make the severance payment guaranteed. So that's yet another reason to get some advice and get some help if you lost your job. But strictly speaking, it is legal for an employer to do that.
1: Is that where you get the lump sum into play? Usually the best way, right?
2: Yeah, lump sum, or we can even make a payment payable over time, but without that clawback condition if an employee finds another job. And most resolutions to severance disputes are on that basis where it's a lump sum and the payment is guaranteed.
1: Barry, you're up next. Pally says, guys, I received notice of termination, but this was extended three times before I was finally let go. Is it appropriate for the employer to extend the notice of termination like that?
2: Well, if an employer extends the notice of termination multiple times, what happens is the employee now doesn't really know whether am I actually losing my job or when. It's been extended a few times already. Is it going to be extended again? Should I be looking for another job? So because that happens, because that employee now doesn't really know anymore when they're losing their job, it's as if they've received no notice. It's as if no notice was given to them at all. And why is that important? It's important because when the employee eventually does lose their job, because the law is going to consider them as having not received notice, they'd be owed full severance. The employer is not going to be able to reduce the amount of severance by saying, oh, we gave you advance notice. No, it's as if no notice is given. So that's what happens if your employer extends it multiple times, more than twice. You know, they're into extension 3, 4, 5 and beyond. That means you've received no notice and you have to give your full severance when you do eventually lose your job.
1: So if they, you know, if they keep pushing it back 3 or 4 times, this can last months and months and months. That accrued time will also add to your severance, won't it?
2: It adds to your seniority, which means it adds to your severance. And I've myself argued this in court successfully a number of times. So yeah, that happens all the time. So it's a very bad idea for employers to extend notice of termination because they may end up in a situation where they're deemed to not have given notice at all.
1: And that will do it for tonight. Thank you so much for joining us. Appreciate the emails, guys. 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
6: Is Global News. I'm Danny Longo. A late goal by Canadian substitute Kyle Lahren salvaged a 1-1 tie against Bosnia-Herzegovina at the opening FIFA World Cup match in Toronto. Jovo Lukic scored in the 21st minute for Bosnia, but Kyle Lahren tied it in the 78th minute for Canada. It's the first time that Canada's earned a point at the tournament. The game was Canada's first World Cup match on home soil. Canada will now head out to Vancouver for group play games against Qatar and Switzerland. Canada's next game is against Qatar in Vancouver on next Thursday. Here are some numbers behind today's match. This is Canada's third FIFA World Cup appearance. The team qualified for the 1986 and 2022 tournaments, but were bounced in the group stage both times. In 1986, Canada failed to score, losing all three matches. In 2022, progress. Alphonso Davies scored our country's first goal on sport's biggest stage, but the results stayed the same. Three losses and eliminated in the group stage. This year, Canada was looking to get its first point, which it has accomplished now. Canada is still looking for its first win, though, and maybe its first venture into the knockout rounds. Toronto police have arrested seven additional suspects in the May 31st fatal shooting of 28-year-old Anthony Taylor inside an apartment building near Queens Plate Drive and Rexdale Boulevard. The arrests come after one suspect was previously charged, bringing the total to eight people facing charges in the case. Six of the newly arrested suspects are charged with second-degree murder, while two also face firearm-related offenses. Taylor was pronounced dead at the scene after suffering a gunshot wound. Police say that the homicide investigation remains ongoing and are asking anyone with information to come forward. Seven women were injured after a vehicle crashed through a wall and into a Good Life Fitness Center at a London, Ontario mall this morning. Two victims remain in critical condition, including one who was trapped beneath the vehicle before being rescued.
7: Based on the information that we have at this point, a vehicle entered an area where people were participating in a fitness class. Seven people were injured, including the driver that was sent to hospital as well. At this time, two people remain in critical condition, including one person who was pinned beneath the vehicle and has since been extricated.
6: Police say evidence suggests that the vehicle accelerated into the building and criminal charges are expected. The fitness center has been closed while hospital officials activated and later cleared a mass casualty alert. The investigation remains ongoing as police work to determine the circumstances of the crash. Prime Minister Mark Carney says Canada and France will deepen their defense and industrial cooperation through a new General Security of Information Agreement. Carney made the comments in a joint statement alongside French President Emmanuel Macron in Paris today.
8: To deepen our defense and industrial cooperation today, the President and I are advancing a new General Security of Information Agreement. What this means is an ability to exchange classified information between our defense, our space, our AI and aerospace sectors.
6: Macron said he and Carney will discuss trade, defense and security in their closed door meeting. He also hailed Canada as a friend to Europe and France. A look at the forecast from the Global News Weather Center. Clear tonight, a low of 17. Tomorrow, sunny with a risk of a thunderstorm in the afternoon, a 40% chance of showers, high of 29. Then cloudy overnight, a low of 20. On Sunday, we'll see some showers or thunderstorms, a high of 21. If you want to be the first to know, sign up for breaking news alerts at globalnews.ca. I'm Danny Longo. 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
10: Hey, welcome into The Last Show. Happy Friday. Strap in, prepare to lose a few brain cells and learn something tonight. Here are some of the topics for our program. To look like a professional adult, you've spent years learning to write emails without a typo. Congratulations, now everyone thinks you wrote them with AI. In 10 minutes' time, we'll meet the tool that adds your mistakes back into your email with AI. Authentic incompetence finally automated. Then after that, why your friends might panic if you try skydiving but think nothing of texting and driving. How we talk about risk. There's a strange psychology about it that halfway through the hour. Those are some of the topics for the show, but let's dive in. Imagine betting on a government raid, a plane delay, or whether your CEO's marriage scandal breaks by Friday afternoon. betting on anything. It sounds fun. It sounds dystopian. But at least in the U.S., it's allowed, kind of. The creators of these betting websites say things like, it allows for the wisdom of the crowds. But what if the crowd starts rigging reality? Like, what if a government official who knows the details of a war bets on the outcome of a war? Well, I am here with Joe Scioli, who is an executive editor at Business Insider and author of the First Trade newsletter there. Joe, welcome to the show.
11: Thanks for having me. I'm glad to be here.
10: For those who've never used one, what exactly is a prediction market? I know the most popular one is Poly Market. And why is it attracting everybody from like crypto people to political obsessives? What's going on?
11: Yeah, so prediction markets are basically, I would say they're modeled after maybe like the gambling, like online gambling. But the universe of things you can gamble on is way more numerous. And it's not the house necessarily making odds for these things. You know, like there's not like some central authority that's like, you know, going to skew the odds in their favor and take a fee and all that. And, you know, Poly Market is more, what they do is the bets settle at either one or zero. Every bet has a binary outcome. It either happens or it doesn't happen, or a level is reached or it's not reached. And it settles that way, either at one or zero, like whether it was fulfilled or it wasn't fulfilled. So it's just a little more deregulated. It's a little more freewheeling, and the scope is much greater than than your traditional DraftKings or FanDuel.
10: I think the biggest worry here is something unethical would go on the platform. And you write about this, and you describe this sort of unspoken agreement that some shenanigans are expected on these markets. That's even part of the appeal for some people.
11: Right.
10: Are many of the players on here, they know the game is a little dirty, and in what ways can it be a little dirty?
11: Yeah, there's a bit of an unspoken thing there, because... And the way that you can see that is every time there's a big political event, whether it's the invasion of Venezuela or whether it's Trump starting the Iran war, or, you know, any number of like geopolitical things, within, you know, a couple of hours, there are people flooding social media with, check out this suspicious bet. This person bought, you know, bet on this outcome on this prediction market in a huge size, like $10,000, 30 minutes before the raid. That's pretty suspicious. And they just, you see this stuff and it flies around and everyone's just posting, and no one knows whether these are nefarious bets. It's impossible to track, but the sheer fact that like the expectation is that that's happening and that people are, there's a cottage industry, and simply pointing it out shows that people don't really necessarily trust it fully. But I think, like, you know, like anything, you know, in betting, you know, the house always wins, but you still think you're going to win. In this case, like, people still think that they can bet on this and get the right side, even if it is cooked. So that's sort of the logic there. But yeah, people know the drill, but regulatory authorities are trying to make it fairer, which is good for everyone.
10: Oh, okay. Because I'm thinking like with traditional securities, I'm talking stocks, like the SEC and in other countries, other regulatory bodies, they prevent things like insider trading. This stuff is heavily regulated to make things fair for investors. That was not the case originally, mostly, and now governments are trying to make it the case because of, I don't know, media reporting on it. What's going on with regulation? How bad can things get in terms of unethical behavior?
11: Yeah, so the SEC is who polices the stock market, and, you know, they are a big organization. They've been going for years. They catch people all the time. I mean, I'm sure there's insider trading that goes on undetected, but for the most part, it's, you know, viewed as a pretty sturdy body of regulation. For Poly Market and for these prediction markets, we haven't really seen a lot of intervention from the regulatory bodies, but that is changing. So we did have this pretty wild incident recently where there was a U.S. soldier who was involved in not only planning, but actually carrying out the operation to capture Nicolas Maduro of Venezuela. And it turns out, and this is alleged at this point, but he's accused by U.S. regulators U.S. Authorities of betting on his own raid. And the prediction market bet that he bet on was like, you know, will Nicolas Maduro be ousted, or some language like that. And that felt like a tipping point. We have this person. They've been arrested. They've been indicted by U.S. prosecutors. This is the marks the first foray of U.S. regulators into the murky waters of prediction markets. And it's worth noting that this soldier wasn't even in the U.S. when he made the bet, which complicates things too. So the U.S. is sticking its neck out. It's trying to set a precedent that they're not going to allow this. And I think that's going to maybe clamp down on some of the nefarious stuff you're seeing.
12: Yeah, this U.S. soldier example is so egregious. This alleged, I don't want this guy to sue me, alleged. You know, this isn't just like trading a stock or two just before an earnings call. This is like showing up at a stock exchange with a flamethrower. Do you think this this example is kind of a tipping point? Do you think regulators will finally step in and say, hey, enough of the shenanigans and attempt to curb it? But maybe it's inherent to the platforms itself. Like, how do you, it's very easy to police a company because they have filings and the employees and this, that, and the other, but anyone can go on these markets and bet.
11: You know, I think it is a tipping point. I think we are going to see, just based on the experts I've talked to, like, they definitely think that there's going to be a little bit of walls closing in on this, but, this person made $400,000 on this bet. And like, I think that really drew a lot of attention. Like, just the sheer size of, and the amount of money that he made on a single wager. It was a huge red flag. It's like someone opening up a retail trading account just to make one trade and putting $10,000 in. Like, it was just so obvious, I think, to the people that were monitoring it. So I mean, what that says to me is like, okay, we got like the big fish. We got the really obvious one, but are there other like smaller bets kind of sliding under the radar? And I, you know, that's not really my issue to handle, but like, I think that's what regulators are going to grapple with is like, what, you know, what scale are they going to be going? Are they only going to be going after, you know, whales, or are they going to really try to nab everyone that's doing this? And how could they possibly have the resources to do that? A lot of open questions.
12: One kind of optimistic and fun thread to all this, you often think of the internet harboring the worst possible people doing the worst possible things, but there's a growing community online of people tracking these bets, looking for suspicious activity, and then speaking up about it on the theory that the regulators would come down on them or they'd get in trouble. What's going on there? These internet sleuths, basically.
11: Yeah, the internet sleuths are huge. They, you know, they come out of the woodwork for a lot of different things, and this is, you know, something that they've really taken an interest in, because this stuff is all traded on the blockchain. So there is a, you know, it's anonymous, but you can still see the trades, how big they are, and what everyone's doing. So we have these people that know how to like scour the blockchain, and they're looking at they're looking at that. And I just want to mention, you know, in the time we have left, another really absurd case. And this one, the person only made like $10,000-$20,000, and you know, that's a lot of money, but it's not a lot of money if you consider the links that they allegedly went to. So basically, we had a prediction market bet on the temperature in Paris, and the temperature in Paris is taken from Charles de Gaulle Airport and a sensor there. Someone allegedly took a battery-powered hand dryer and heated up the sensor so it spiked and gave a reading that won them their bet.
12: Wow.
11: That's the urban legend. No one knows if the hair dryer is true. All we know is that sensor got heated up temporarily for like 2 minutes, and that caused someone to win like $20,000. And that was really suspicious, and the French authorities are investigating it. So this is popping up everywhere.
12: Such a wild case. Joe, I've enjoyed the chat. Thanks for being on the show.
11: Thank you very much.
12: Joe Scioli is an executive editor at Business Insider and author of the First Trade newsletter. Coming up, the most ridiculous AI-powered tool yet. Software that deliberately re-adds typos back into your emails so people don't think you wrote them with AI. Yes, really. The strange new status symbol of bad spelling up next. Why?
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13: I-640 Toronto, big trouble traffic. Problems for the 410 northbound past Steeles. There's a crash blocking the HOV in left lane, causing delays on the highway. From that northbound 410 approaching Steeles, stay in the right lane. For the 401 in Whitby, westbound at Brock Street, a crash blocking three left lanes. 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I'm Richard Martin, 640 Toronto.
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2: We work hard to strike the right amount of intelligence and ignorance. 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
3: 4 years, the mark of a competent professional adult was sending emails without any typos. Perfect writing. That was the expectation. But now, if your message is a little too perfect, people assume that AI wrote it. So naturally, someone built some software using AI that adds mistakes back into your email. What is happening in the world? That is what I want to know. So we're going to answer that here with Katie Notopoulos, a technology and culture correspondent at Business Insider, who recently wrote about this. Katie, welcome to the show.
4: Thank you for having me.
3: Okay. The perfect email being the gold professional standard. Grammar checked, polished, professional. When did an email like that start looking suddenly a little too suspicious?
4: So I would guess maybe in the last 2 to 3 years, right? So one of the first big use cases that people were excited about when ChatGPT sort of came onto the scene in fall of 2023 or whatever, it was, oh, now I can get it to write my emails for me. Because I hate writing business emails. You have to make sure they are like so, you know, properly formatted. And, you know, sometimes it's sort of annoying. There's a lot of boring, you know, small talk that you sort of put in these things. And if we can just get ChatGPT to write that for me, it'll be great. And so I think that a lot of people have been writing emails using some form of AI assistance for the last couple of years.
3: Okay, enter this plugin that adds typos back to your emails on purpose. Honestly, this seems like technology absurdism to me. It seems almost comedic. It seems like it could come out of a Monty Python sketch depicting the future. Are we basically using AI now to pretend that we're not using AI?
4: Essentially, yes, right?
3: Oh my God. Are we going to use AI to pretend that we're not using the tool that pretends that we're not using the AI? And then we'll send perfect emails. Like, when does it end, Katie?
4: You know, ultimately, I guess, you know, we get the brain implant and we just send our thought waves and we don't have to email at all anymore, right?
3: Are people actually getting good at spotting AI emails? Like, do you feel like you can spot one when a coworker sends you one?
4: I think so. I mean, you know, it's funny because I feel like I probably get a ton in my inbox and don't even think twice about it. Because I get a lot of, I'm a journalist, I get a lot of PR pitches, and those are always really professionally written. And they've always been professionally written. You know, someone cares a lot about how it gets sent out to a bunch of people. But I definitely suspect that more and more they are being AI written. And there are a few hallmarks that like jump out to me. Like one is like, using a lot of bullet points for things. That is something that I feel like AI does a lot.
3: And that dash that's weighted extra, that slightly longer, better looking dash that you have to hit a special key to get. The AI loves that.
4: The M dash.
3: Yes,
4: yeah.
3: The dreaded M dash.
4: And people notice the M dash so much that I think some of the models have are purposely trying to use less M dash. They've been trained. They sort of, you know, had to calibrate them to be like, stop using it so much. And then there's other keywords that people have noticed pop up more often in AI writing. Delve is one that's like that. Like, let's delve into it.
3: Okay, good. I say dive. So I'm safe there, I hope.
4: Yeah. Or I guess maybe, we'll delve deeply into this. Another thing people have noticed is a really common construction is it's not X, it's Y. So it's not just that the sky is blue, it's also that it's a sunny day. You know, that is a really common construction in AI writing. And once you notice that, you'll start to maybe notice it everywhere.
3: So let's talk this app. It's called Grammarly. Is that the name of it?
4: Grammarly is the one that is makes your grammar good.
3: Okay, sorry. I'm losing my mind here.
4: It's called Sincerely. Uh-huh. And it's spelled S-I-N-C-E-E-R-L-Y, which misspelled. It's Sincerely spelled the wrong way.
3: It seems like performance art. Like the CEO of Sincerely, it seems like it's a joke, but it's also a product and it's also useful.
4: So I talked to the person who made it. His name is Ben Horowitz. He's a graduate student. He goes to Harvard Business School. He's probably graduating like this week. And he made he, you know, he admits it's kind of a joke. He made it a little bit to be playful. There is an option if you use it. I think you get about three or four times to try it for free, and then it asks you to pay a monthly subscription. And his kind of thing was, I'm not really expecting this to make a lot of money, but, you know, it cost me a certain amount of money just to run the thing. So hopefully I can recoup some costs. I think he knows it's a little bit silly. It's a little bit performance art, but I think it's kind of perfect.
3: I do, too. And there's a lot of like deep human psychology stuff behind all this. Mm-hmm. There's how we perceive work, writing, anything someone creates or quote unquote creates. Mm-hmm. When we find out it's AI versus when we don't know, we immediately judge them. So there's that whole side of human psychology. And then there's the psychology of like feeling some comfort knowing that someone actually put in the real effort. And this plugin, this app, mm-hmm. is sidestepping all of that and playing with our psychology, I imagine.
4: Yeah, so it's pretty fun. I did try it out a little bit. So it's, you know, it's a Chrome plugin. So you just sort of like put it in your Chrome browser. And then when you start typing an email, the option to use it will come.

0: which it makes it really short, all lowercase. And sometimes it'll even add in at the bottom something like sent from my iPhone.
1: Having previously worked in the tech industry, that is so like CEO energy right there. I love it.
0: Yeah. And that place is something where this is totally true and something that I've written about before, which is that it doesn't even have to be CEOs, but the way that a boss communicates with underlings is very different than you might talk to your peers or those kind of relationships. It's often a lot more informal. They might send an email that is, the whole thing is just in the subject line, or they don't care if there's typos because they're sending it to someone who works for them. You know, it's a very different email style when you're the boss, and especially when you're the CEO. And I do think there is also this culture in boss management CEO where like, replying to your emails really fast is more important than wording them perfectly. And that, I think that's an effective strategy, to be perfectly honest. But you actually do hear from like a lot of big, important business people that something they do is like they respond to emails fast and they do it on their phone and they do it on the go and they just plow through their inbox. Like they're not like the rest of us who sort of, like I'm so behind on my emails.
1: No, they're like sorry. Boom, boom, boom, boom, boom.
0: Yeah.
1: Look, bottom line here, Katie. Okay. Mm-hmm. Authenticity. It's like the one thing AI is taking away from us in our communication, our written communication, especially. If this app is meant to simulate it and then apps like it come out that get even better, like, will there even be real communication? Am I even talking to you right now? Will there be real communication anymore?
0: You know, that's a great question. No. I mean, yes, of course. But I do think there's this thing where, like, I think typos are going to be, at least for now, the new status symbol. Because it will show that you handcrafted and wrote this yourself. So it's good. Typos are back. I'm making the, as a terrible typist myself, I'm pleased to announce typos are in. Typos are hot. Feel free to make typos. It shows that you're the real person. People prefer real writing to AI. So they would rather have a real writing with typos than perfectly written AI.
1: It's my time. I'm very short. And do you remember Short King Spring? I was like, finally, short men are attractive. I have dyslexia and I had a lot of shame about my writing my whole life. And my typos are authentic and they're me. And I'm feeling like this app is appropriating my culture there. But this is great news.
0: Yes.
1: So the next time I send an email, I'm my authentic self, even though I scrambled the words.
0: Exactly. You know, I think that people really do appreciate real writing more than they hate. People hate getting an email written by AI. They feel like cheated or like you didn't take the time to bother writing this. So it's totally natural that people would prefer occasional typos than, you know, knowing that you just did it in ChatGPT.
1: You can read Katie Notopoulos's article. It's titled, Now There's an AI Tool That Adds Typos Into Your Emails So It Looks Like You Didn't Use AI. That's in Business Insider, where Katie is a technology and culture correspondent. Katie, it's been a joy having you on the show. Thanks for being here.
0: Thank you for having me.
1: Coming up, why will your friends panic if you try a strange mushroom but happily push you down a double black diamond ski run? What's going on with how we talk about risk with our friends? And how can that change our behavior?
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12: If you vape nicotine, your friends might stage an intervention with you. But if you're drinking, they'll happily hand you another cocktail. It turns out the way we talk about risk, about the activities we do, may matter more than the risks of those activities themselves. I'm here with Sarah Perlstein, a health sociologist at Leiden University in the Netherlands, who has researched this. Sarah, welcome to the show.
13: Thank you so much, David. It's good to be here.
12: So what is risk talk? Are we basically talking about like kitchen table debates where someone says, don't eat that, or please stop smoking before I lose my mind? Like, is risk talk a normal part of everyday conversation?
13: Yeah. So first I have to be real precise here, because otherwise I'm going to get people after me. It's a term that's being used in different contexts, but the way that I use it personally, and that a few other researchers are also using it, are informal conversations among lay people. So in my case, about health risks. Could be about other risks in theory. But yeah, it's really how we and when we talk to friends, family, colleagues. I think to give a really pertinent example, I'm sure everybody can remember during COVID having had some kind of conversation about what is this thing? Is it dangerous? How do we feel about it? What's the appropriate reaction? Incidentally, also how I got onto the topic, because I started reading up on risk communication, risk perception literature when I started my PhD, and I realized the conversations were kind of a no-show. And this was right on the back. I started in 2021. And so I had all these conversations fresh in memory. And I was thinking, well, why are they not here? What's going on? Like, they mattered so much. They had such an impact on how I think about this phenomenon. And so why are they not here? And so, yeah. I decided to take a look at them myself.
12: Okay, so there's some interesting threads here because people talk more deeply about risks that are kind of like frowned upon or socially unacceptable, like smoking, for example. But then there's certain risks that are totally normalized. You wouldn't give someone a hard time over casual drinking, but that's unhealthy too. Why do we kind of like bucket these into different categories? For example, I ride a motorcycle, and amongst many friends, they just think that's a normal form of transportation. Other people are saying this is the most dangerous thing anyone can do ever. Why do we bucket risk like this when we talk about it casually?
13: Yeah, so that's an excellent example, actually, how the context you're in, the social group you're in, the values and norms you have really determine whether a topic of risk is worth talking about. And I think, yeah, riding a motorcycle is actually such a good example because you'll have communities where it's really normalized, where it's something you don't really question. We've all agreed already that, oh, this is a reasonable risk to take. Maybe it's just worth the enjoyment. Maybe it's considered not actually as dangerous as people say it is. I don't know. They personally don't know the numbers.
12: No, motorcycle's extremely dangerous. It's like the dangerous thing I'll do.
13: I mean, probably, yeah. But I think in that sense, it really matters not what the actual risk of a given activity, but how it's perceived.
12: Yeah.
13: And then you have communities where people say, no, what are you doing? This is crazy. Why would you expose yourself to a risk like that? And it really comes down to the way it's socially embedded and ties very much back to norms and values in that community. So you could say with motorcycles, for instance, if there's kind of a norm of like, oh, you got to live life, you got to like live a little bit on the edge, whatever, then it's probably going to be less of a topic than if people are like, no, traffic risk is real. We should like, this is a dumb way to lose your life or limbs or get a concussion or what have you.
12: There's this other example that kind of underscores what we're talking about here. Take the example of eating raw cookie dough from the food mixer. It's got raw egg in it.
13: Mm-hmm.
12: And people are so concerned about raw or undercooked eggs. And then you take an example like sushi. It's got raw fish in it. And, you know, you wouldn't give a friend a hard time about sushi. Is it more about like the social acceptance of risk? Is that the reason people will dig into one and not another?
13: Well, that's what my research shows, that indeed that it does tie back to how people perceive a risk to be like, or how accepted people perceive a risk to be in their community. So yeah, I think in a lot of ways, whether we choose to talk about a risk or whether we choose to maybe reinforce a conversation, it really does tie back to, well, is this something that we see as worth talking about in our community? Are we maybe perhaps unsure of how to deal with a given risk? And if we think we already know what people think, and if we think we already know how to deal with it, then it's just not an interesting topic of conversation. And so it also makes sense that when something is less socially accepted, then it becomes more of a topic of conversation.
12: And how much of risk talk in communities is about the actual facts, or is it more about like reassuring, bonding, judging each other, nagging each other, things like this? Is it more about like the underlying social stuff than it is the actual risk?
13: Yeah, I'm really happy you brought it up because actually one of my other studies looked exactly at why people talk about risk. And so when you look at the literature, a lot of it is really focused on this function of information exchange. But one of my articles found was that that's really not a important factor at all. It is really about social support, exchanging advice, not necessarily from a knowledge base, but in terms of like how to deal with certain behavioral patterns, habits that maybe are not the healthiest. Like, how do I adopt a more healthy lifestyle? People will talk about that. They'll support each other if they're worried, if they're frustrated. So really a lot, like those functions are a lot more important than they've been considered up until this point.
12: After studying all this, how people talk about it, does it change the way you think about risk in your conversations? When people start saying, oh, I would never smoke, and everyone at the dinner party agrees, do you thinking to yourself, oh, this is just people bonding, and yet here they are drinking or something like this?
13: Well, I have two observations that are maybe minor, but quite fun. One is that at a certain point, not really knowing where I wanted to go with it, I started to just write down my conversations about risk on an everyday basis. And I realized that I have several a day. And a lot of the time they would be me worrying, say, about my mom. And I think I'm a bit more cautious than she is. So, and she does not like to go to the doctor. And so I would be on her back about that. But I noticed that I would have these conversations multiple times a day. But then in one of my studies, I asked people to actually recall a conversation on risk they'd had. And some people, they would go back to like a month prior. So there's not a lot of awareness when people talk about risks. I thought that was a really fun thing. And then the other thing that I noticed, which is in kind of a trait, I think populated or at least written about by Greg Myers, is that people tend to use these common places, which I find very fascinating, which are statements that make sure that the peace is kind of kept in a conversation. And to do that, you make these statements that you can't really argue with. So someone will be like, well, you know, this is quite like there's quite a bit of risk with this behavior. And then that person will be like, yeah, but there are risks to everything. Mm. And you can't really argue with that.
12: No.
13: And it also shuts down the conversation a little bit, but without anyone losing face, really. So that's quite a big challenge with conversations about risk, that the risk to lose it, of losing face is quite big. So like in certain situations. So if I tell you that I'm scared about something and you say, oh, well, you're being silly right now, then I'm not going to feel good after that. I'm going to feel like maybe I am being silly. And so I find these little strategies quite fascinating to observe.
12: Well, Sarah Perlstein is a health sociologist at Leiden University in the Netherlands. Sarah, I've enjoyed talking risk with you. Well, about risk.
13: Yeah, me too. This was so fun.
12: Coming up after the break, across the world, this story keeps on repeating itself across many cultures, and it's an eerie one. A man meets a beautiful stranger, a woman, falls hopelessly in love and pays a terrible price. It's called the femme fatale. I'm sure you've heard of it. But why does this dangerous beauty myth show up in almost every place on Earth? There's some interesting anthropology behind that, and that is what we will discuss in a few moments' time.
1: Got a thought that's too good to keep to yourself? Call us anytime, toll-free in the U.S. and Canada at 1-888-505-6644.

0: The Big Trouble traffic spot, the 401 at Whitby westbound at Brock Street. There's a crash cleanup. Three left lanes are blocked, causing delays back to Thixon. If you're on the westbound 401 going through Thixon towards Brock Street, stay in the right lane. 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That's the Big Trouble traffic spot right now. I'm Richard Martin, 640 Toronto.
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8: Bags are in the car. 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
9: Just give me a second. There's a line of cloud coming in from the west.
8: You've been saying that for 20 minutes.
9: Okay. Radar's clear. Rain stays north of us all weekend. UV's perfect Saturday. Bug index is low Sunday morning.
8: I know. I checked it an hour ago.
9: Why did he say anything?
8: I wanted to see how long you'd stare at the sky.
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1: Hey, it's Greg Brady. How's it going? Big weekend. Yeah. A lot of Monday's show will be a review of the World Cup and, of course, how you've viewed this. Whether you're a big soccer fan or not, it's pretty clear something quite special is happening. I want to recap a chat about transit and what we need to do that we had on Friday's show that I think we have to have better conversations about where we're going and how we're building it. We'll do that on Monday's show as well. Have a great weekend. 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
12: Across the world, a story keeps popping up in many cultures. A man falls for a beautiful, stunning woman, a stranger, and it ends badly, sometimes with heartbreak, humiliation, even death. Tonight, why does the story of the dangerous beauty, the femme fatale, show up almost everywhere that humans exist? Well, let's discuss that with William Jankowiak, an anthropology professor at the University of Nevada. William, welcome to the show.
5: Yeah. Hi.
12: So you guys looked across many different cultures. This narrative of the femme fatale, what got you interested in it, and how often did it show up around the world?
5: Well, this really comes out of a theory, out of a Darwinian evolutionary theory that argues and asserts that it's universal for men in a state of erotic attraction to desire a nubile, youthful woman. And I wondered, I said, if that is true, there should be a counter narrative that warns people about that which they desire could be posed with conflict and problems. So I kind of looked for its inverse. So if the proposition is universal, there should be an inverse. That is, the culture should be warning men to be careful what you wish for. So that was the theoretical background that prompted me to do this exploration.
12: And that's exactly what the femme fatale narrative is. Like, I'm thinking of the Hollywood version. We've got, you know, noir film, lipstick, danger.
5: Yes.
12: But how universal is this story? Like, do we find it in tribes, in different continents and things like this?
5: Well, that was the real question. And a lot of this, I've been working in northern China for over 30 years. And it was during that research that I came across what the Chinese would call the Huli Jing, the fox fairy. And the fox fairy is fascinating because there's two narratives of it. In its larger form, it's a spirit that attracts men. It turns into a beautiful woman. Men want the woman. They possess it. And then she eats their heart out. Notice the organ here, the center of emotions. She eats the heart out.
12: Yeah.
5: Okay. But there's also a counter narrative that's a romantic love tale where the spirit, taking the form of a beautiful woman, falls deeply in love with the man and will not harm him and will try to protect him. And most of the college students, when they're hearing the story, love the second narrative because it fits into a romantic love tale. But the interesting thing is, is this fear of women. And I remember when I was reading it, I was talking to a lot of my friends. And I said, when you see a pretty woman, do you fear? And they go, oh, yeah, you're attracted. She's gorgeous to look at, but you're really fearful what she might do to you. So we see here in one level is erotic power. Is erotic power just something that steams out of Euro-American cultural history of patriarchy? Or is there something else that's going on that's embedded just in the natural attraction to beauty? And why is it that men are attracted more to beauty, physical beauty, than women are? Women notice it, but they're not shaped in the same way that men are.
12: There's also this side of it around like emotional commitment and deception. Like, you think that this femme fatale is committing to you, but really she's deceiving you. Why is this fear of being misled in love such a powerful theme that seems to come up wherever the story is told?
5: Because you're dealing with a reflective person. And anytime you're interacting with another person, you can never control what that person's thinking and feeling. In the sexual encounter, males and females are vulnerable. And what you have in the femme fatale, and this is a very interesting question here, is the fear of women a fear of sexual pollution, or is it a fear of becoming emotionally involved? There are some cultures that look at sexual intercourse as polluting. And some Papua New Guinea cultures, young men will tell the anthropologists, sex feels so good, but yet it's so bad for you. And it's not by known that they would take a bamboo knife and cut their and so they can bleed into the river and get rid of the bad polluting. Now, that's a fair question that I had. Is that universal? The answer is no. What's far more universal in all the stories is the man getting married. And then something bad happens to him. It's only after the commitment. You notice in the Chinese fox fairy story, It's only after the man falls in love with her that she kills him.
4: Yeah.
5: She doesn't kill him when she first meets him. He has to make the commitment. So you're really right on your question. Why is it? How universal is this fear of commitment and being betrayed in that commitment? Because in commitment, we are so vulnerable. The story's all been played out about women, about the vulnerability they feel being taken advantage by men. Less known but equally salient is men's fear of being taken advantage of.
4: In these stories, are the men usually like victims, fools, villains, like guys who just fell too hard too fast? Like who is the character that
5: it's your normal Joe, so to speak?
4: Yeah.
5: They're just an everyday man. Nothing special, no aristocracy, no high powered man. They're just your average person who confronts a strange woman who they find beautiful, and they get involved.
4: Do you think these stories are just cautionary tales about mate choice? Like, what kind of lesson are they trying to teach us?
5: Yes. In many ways, they are cautionary tales. In many ways, too, a lot of these cultures are arranged marriage societies. But remember, just because you have arranged marriage societies doesn't mean you have individuals who get love crushes and want to follow that crush. So in many ways, these serve as warnings. Be careful of making a decision on your own because you can make a mistake.
4: Now, there would be people that would argue the femme fatale narrative is meant to kind of control women or reinforce male dominant stereotypes, things like that. Women, if they're attractive, are somehow bad. Do you think there's validity to that criticism? Do you think there's something deeper going on with these stories? Maybe both.
5: The deeper part is why are we attracted to beauty? And what makes beautiful women sometimes the most powerful people in the world?
4: Yeah. I wonder how modern dating fits into all this, you know, like Tinder, Instagram, apps, things like this. Do they make the fear of romantic deception even stronger? Like, how do you even know it's a real picture? Things like this.
5: Yeah, I imagine AI is even going to make it worse.
4: I don't even think it's going to make it worse. I think it is worse because of AI now.
5: Yeah, no, I think that's you're definitely going to see that. It's not that you're going to eliminate the attraction, but you're going to also see a lot more caution about making a commitment. Here comes the interesting fact: is men seem to fall in love quicker than women do. Women are much more pragmatic, much slower, more calculating in terms of evaluating things. We're talking in general ways now. Obviously, there's individual variation. But men tend to, the old question, I see a beautiful woman, I fall in love, and all the guys laugh and says, oh, it's just sexual lust, but you're covering it with love. I used to think that, but the more I started looking at this, I realized sometimes out of a sexual desire, it quickly becomes ideal, almost simultaneously into a love object. And when that happens, the cognitive processes or the evaluative process of being in love take over. And then that person wants to bond with that particular person, which is fascinating in a way.
4: Well, William Jankowiak is an anthropology professor at the University of Nevada. William, this has been an interesting chat. Thank you for joining me.
5: Oh, my pleasure.
4: Coming up, Gen Z is dating less, and that might mean fewer skills learned for navigating bosses, conflict, and office politics. Does skipping out on bad dates and avoiding conflict create an awkward workforce? Probably.
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0: 640 Toronto, big trouble traffic. Big problems still on the go for the 401 in Whitby. Westbound at Brock Street, a crash cleanup on the highway. Three left lanes are blocked. On the 410, the southbound collector's ramp to Courtney Park Drive, a crash block in the right lane. You're the reason Sunnybrook targets tumors in real time and why a stroke is reversed in 10 minutes. Give today at you'retherereason.ca. Those are the big trouble traffic spots right now. I'm Richard Martin, 640 Toronto.
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8: 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A while ago, a homeless youth purchased that bag with his own money and gave it to me saying, "Thank you for keeping me alive." I value this bag of chips as it reminds me of the importance of the world.